0: microwave weapons, if we had sent those to the public, sent those terms to the public a couple of years ago, they would not have been understood, nor would they have been believed. But now we are hearing these terms from hospital personnel, doctors, scientists, and so forth, who are actually concluding that these diplomats were attacked with directed energy weapons or microwave weapons. So that is basically paving the way for us to be taken seriously in terms of being victimized by these weapons. So as this story continues to develop in the news, I think that at some point our issues will be grafted in, and I think that would dynamically change the paradigm of our targeting.
1: Have any, and these were embassy staff from Canada, even Canada, the United States, in Cuba, and China, I believe, as well. Have any family members, anyone involved in those embassies, have they, and that have been affected by this, have any of those people reached out to you?
0: They have not, basically, and it may have to do with the fact that they are under a gag order not to talk to the press at this time. So we haven't heard from them, although at some point we may. So we'll see what happens with that. In the meantime, we have made contact with one of the doctors at the University of Miami.
1: Derek, just hold on to that point. Excuse the interruption. We'll pick up on that point when we come back. Derek Robinson, Executive Director of PAX International, Targeted Individuals on the Conspiracy Show. Don't go away.
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1: All right, welcome back. Derek Robinson stays with us. Targeted Individuals. And just before the break, I interrupted you. We were talking about whether or not embassy staff that have been affected by what appears to be microwave weaponry in Cuba, whether any of them have reached out to you. And you were about to tell me about a doctor in Miami. Do we have Derek? Are you there, Derek?
0: Oh, sorry about that.
1: No worries.
0: The doctor in Miami that examined the diplomats, his name is Dr. Michael Hoffer, I believe his name is. He recently did a news conference with some of his colleagues and explaining what exactly they did when they came to see him, the diplomats came to see him. And he began to use terms like directed energy weapons and microwave weapons. They were openly using those terms that we use all the time in the community. And this is to the mainstream press. So it seemed, and he also mentioned that he had been getting calls from all over the world from people who had been suffering similarly. So several members of our community contacted him and were well received by his office and have appointments to see him late this month and early next month. So we'll see what happens with that, with those contacts with his office, and see, you know, how he, you know, plans to deal with targeted individuals that might come to visit him. So this could be very significant for our cause. So this is really a very important avenue that could promote our issues, especially if we get acceptance by the medical community, because our relationship with the medical community up to this time has been very adversarial for some reason, and they have basically labeled many in our community as delusional. So many certain percentage of our community have that label. But because of these events that have happened, all that could change with the medical community realizing and accepting the technologies that can affect a person remotely, and that taking into consideration, we could now speak to police, we could talk to hospital personnel potentially about microwave weapons, and we'll be believed. So a lot is really at stake at this particular moment.
1: What was happening with the embassy staff? What sort of symptoms, for those not familiar with the story, how were they being affected in the embassy in Havana?
0: Well, a lot of the symptoms that they were experiencing kind of mirrored the things that many in our community are experiencing. The headache, the loss of balance, the memory loss, cognitive issues, nosebleeds. And I think there was something about heart arrhythmias. I'm not sure about that. But a list of symptoms that kind of matched the things that we are experiencing. Sleep deprivation is very common in our community. I think that was one of the things they were also experiencing. As well as certain sounds, you know, that they were hearing. Many of our communities experienced that as well. So a lot of things paralleled with diplomats were experiencing, and still are. Some are still experiencing those symptoms. They parallel the things that we are also experiencing. So we're going to see if we can also be recognized as victims of directed energy weapons, microwave weapons, and therefore start to receive some assistance and recognition for this issue.
1: You mentioned that someone from the U.S. House Judiciary Committee had reached out to you. Can you tell me when this happened and why, and what was discussed?
0: Basically, this happened a couple of months ago, and this is an individual that is in office. She works in the office, I believe, and the Judiciary Committee, the committee office. And I was astonished. You know, I asked her what type of work she did. She lived in D.C. I asked her what she did, and she told me she worked in the Judiciary Committee, and I was astonished at first.
1: So this is not a congressman or a congresswoman. This is a staff member who right. works for a congressman who's on the Judiciary Committee.
0: Exactly. And
1: okay.
0: But I also understand that it's rumored. I really cannot verify this, but there are rumors that some actual Congress members are victimized as well. But we've heard that all along, basically, from the very beginning. We were told that there were some in Congress who were also victimized by this technology. To what extent, I'm not sure, because we haven't spoken directly to them.
1: How readily available is this technology? I mean, if it's just sort of rejigging a microwave oven, so, for example, if someone in the apartment next to you, and again, a lot of this information is available online, the technology, the crude, more rudimentary technology is available online. Could anybody with the means and the wherewithal have access to this technology? Or are we talking about really sort of top level, you know, black ops?
0: Well, we are talking about black ops, in my opinion, and some really advanced technologies that could create just unbelievable effects on the human body. Although, at the same time, I've seen on YouTube videos where people demonstrate that you know, they can take a microwave oven and create a directed energy weapon from it.
1: Right.
0: So that is possible for a layperson to create some type of a microwave weapon, just, you know, from their microwave oven. So that is possible.
1: I mention that because one of the people that I interviewed for, and you may recall her name, she was in the same episode that you were in. I went to New York City. I met this woman who lived in an apartment. I believe it was on the Lower East Side, if memory serves. And she was a lovely apartment, but it was rent controlled. And she believed that someone living beside her or above her or below her was targeting her. They wanted her out of the apartment because they wanted a family member to move in or something like that. In other words, this was not sort of someone in a government agency doing this. This was someone who maybe they just wanted her out for personal reasons.
0: Right. We have found that this technology has gotten into the hands of the private sector as well. And there's all kinds of agendas that are going on. People that have vendettas against an individual for one reason or another have access to these microwave weapons, and they're just now becoming known to the public. Now, we've known about them, of course, for years. But there are those that have their own private agendas that are using this technology to cause suffering to regular citizens.
1: What about organized crime? Are they using it?
0: Again, we suspect that they are. There are some members in our community that feel that they are being victimized by organized crime, the mafia, or whatever. And it seems that these criminal groups have access to this technology, whether it be drug rings, sex rings, organized crime, all of those types, these criminal types, seem to have access to this weaponry. I believe it is because of those, the shadowy elements of our government that kind of are in contact with shadowy elements of our society, and they kind of work hand in glove. So it's not surprising that these individuals would also have access to this technology.
1: Derek, we're coming up on the top of the hour, and we'll break. When we come back, we'll open up the phone lines and take questions and comments. Hopefully we'll hear from some targeted individuals. Just in the few moments before the break, let me ask you, do you have a handle on how many North Americans may be targeted individuals based on the data that you've collected thus far?
0: Actually, we have some pretty good estimates of victims, and I would say probably in the United States, and that would be about 1 to 2 million victims.
1: 1 to 2 million.
0: Yeah, 1 to 2 million. I think that's a pretty accurate estimate. And that was actually given to us by someone who was a whistleblower who presented himself to our community a couple of years ago as having worked for a security firm that was targeting individuals in the Seattle area.
1: Listen. I want to talk about that individual, that whistleblower, when we come back. On the other side, Derek Robinson stays with us for hour two on targeted individuals right here on The Conspiracy Show. Stay with us.
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1: 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Derek Robinson, the executive director of People Against Covert Torture and Surveillance International, stays with us this hour as we continue to discuss electronic harassment, mind control, targeted individuals, and we'll also open up the phone lines for questions and comments this hour. And I would love to hear from people who believe they are being targeted for electronic torture and surveillance. Let me give you those numbers now. In the GTA, the Greater Toronto Area, 416-360-0740. Again, in the GTA, 416-360-0740. And toll free from just about anywhere, 1-866-740-4740. 1-866-740-4740. 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All right, back to Derek Robinson, Executive Director of People Against Covert Torture and Surveillance. 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
0: And they can write to us at our email. Well, first, let me give our website, which is www.pactsntl.org. That is PACTS, P-A-C-T-S. N like Nancy, T like Tom, L like Larry, .org. Our contact number is 639-5559. That's 1-888-639-5559.
1: All right. And You mentioned again that you have something like, is it 2,000 members, and you meet how often online?
0: We have conference calls that we meet on. We have conference calls on Saturday night and Monday night. And the conference call schedule, there are other conference calls in the community, and those schedules are posted at our website. I also need to give my our email address, which is info@paxntl.org.
1: PAX, N as in Nancy, T as in Tom, L as in Larry. What does the NTL stand for?
0: Basically, our name, which is People Against Covert Torture and Surveillance International.
1: Ah, okay. So the NTL is the short form for international. Got it. Okay. Now, before the break at the top of the hour, Derek, you were telling me about detailed information you had about the number of targeted individuals in the United States, and you said somewhere between 1 and 2 million, which is astounding. But you said that information came to you from a reliable source, a whistleblower. Tell me more about this person.
0: Okay. The summer of 2016 was when a guy by the name of Brian Coffern started to contact certain individuals in our community, and he finally got around to contacting me, and I did an interview with him. Quite fascinating, the information I felt that he provided in terms of insights into how people are targeted. He works for a security firm, and something I really hadn't thought of as a place where there is a repository of individuals that target people. So there was equipment there, and people worked shifts where they You know, they did the torture, they did the stalking, all that remotely. And so he was a witness to all of that. So we got some insights from him as far as, you know, how people are targeted, who is being targeted, and why. He believes that it's a social engineering agenda that is happening. And basically in the Seattle area, he believes that particularly homeless men are being targeted. And there is general population control activities going on in certain sectors of the city. He believes that people are being bused into Seattle for this this mind control experimentation that is happening, and for this social control paradigm that is happening there in the Seattle area. So it was quite eye-opening. And actually, the interview can be found online that we did with him. And he ran into some issues with certain people in the community, and he ended up being estranged from us. But while he was with us, you know, he gave us some really valuable insights, I felt, into the inner workings of one part of the targeting paradigm.
1: So you mentioned that they were, he mentioned they were busing people into the Seattle area as part of this experiment, if you will. What was the purpose of busing people in? Were they taking part in the street theater? In other words, they were doing the harassing, or were the people being bused in the victims?
0: They were brought in as victims. I believe they were being deposited at the homeless shelter that was right across the street from this security firm where he worked. And they were being observed by these individuals and experimented on. They were experimenting on the with the technology on this homeless population in Seattle. They were seeing, you know, how they can control people, what they can control them with, and you can actually see a marked difference between the areas that were being targeted and those that weren't. Moods were being affected, activities were being affected by these technologies, and it was quite astonishing to see this in action. You know, from his perspective, as he was sharing with us.
1: In your experience, Derek, do you find that people with who already have an underlying mental illness or who may have some sort of a substance abuse problem may be targeted because in the eyes of certain people, because of their mental health issue or their addiction, there is already a credibility issue. So in other words, if you target those individuals, no one's going to believe them anyway.
0: Well, yeah, those mental patients, drug abusers have always been on the forefront of human experimentation, and so it is with this program.
1: And what do you say to people, the skeptics out there, and there may be some listening, no doubt, who would say, well, perhaps Derek has some underlying mental illness. Maybe he is delusional. Maybe all of these members of his group are delusional. How do you respond to what many people no doubt are thinking?
0: Well, there are always going to be skeptics, especially when you talk about new technology. But the targeters, they have basically selected a range of people to experiment with. Remember, this is basically a societal control paradigm, and they're looking at all sectors of society, all walks of life, the entire human spectrum is represented in these in the targeting program, from the rich to the very poor, all races and ethnicities, straight, gay, you name it. Every demographic is represented in this targeting, because they want to ultimately control every area of society. So you're going to find all kinds of demographics in our group that reflect that. So for those that, and which includes those that have mental illnesses as well, and there's a certain percentage of that actually in our community, as well as those who are mentally very, very gifted. And I believe one of the experiments with this program is to see if they could take someone with a genius mentality and break them down to someone that has no mental skills whatsoever. And there are some in our community that have come from way, way high with mental acuity and are struggling just to make your basic, just trying to make it through the day. They have been so compromised with their mental ability. So I think that there is that experimentation going on. You know, to what extent can they take someone and alter their humanity, whatever their skills might be, into something completely different? So I see that a lot. They try to change sexuality. They try to change personality. You know, if you're straight, sometimes they try to make you gay. If you're gay, they try to make you straight. It's all kinds of experimentation at various levels. And all of this is remote, all of this is hidden, and totally deniable.
1: I would imagine also, if someone had undergone decades of electronic harassment and torture and surveillance, that unless you have an incredible will, even if you have an incredible will, you're going to probably have some underlying mental health issues. How could you not, after 30 years of torture?
0: That is true. However, it depends upon the extent to which you have been attacked. There are some that are severely, severely attacked, and you wonder how they make it from one day to the next, and they wonder as well, but they are holding up. And then there's those that are maybe experiencing some stalking and harassment issues. So it just depends upon how severe, you know, the harassment is. But you're right, after a period of time, physically and mentally.
1: We have a call here. Stephen is in the Parkdale neighborhood of Toronto, and he wants to get on here and talk to you. Go ahead, Stephen. Welcome to the Conspiracy Show.
3: Thank you. I'm just wondering how much you think maybe these are rogue agents from NSA, maybe working for something like Halliburton and implementing it for like guys like Dick Cheney or whatever.
1: All right. The National Security Agency, Derek, you mentioned, you know, the Defense Department. Do we have any idea where these perps are?
0: Well, I believe it is Department of Defense. In my case, it definitely is. I was at NSA when all this started. So I was a witness firsthand that this is coming from the Department of Defense. NSA is comprised of all the military services. The Navy, the Air Force, Marines, and Army. They're all there. All the services are there. NSA is run by the military. So there's that component. There's also the CIA, I believe, is involved in the experimentation.
1: Would this all be off budget, though, wouldn't it? I mean, you're not going to find a paper trail. You're not going to find a letterhead with the program on there, are you? Or is it possible that there is a declassified there's a document somewhere waiting to be unearthed that would provide a paper trail.
0: Okay, we do have one declassified document.
1: Provide a paper trail.
0: Okay, we do have one declassified document that seems to indicate

0: let's see if I can, selected effects of non-lethal weapon, the bioeffects of non-lethal weapons. And within that document, they do speak of the possibility of using voices that could disturb one's mentality. So this, you know, that document is basically one shining example of that has been declassified that indicates that the DOD has been experimenting in this area, as well as the work of Dr. Joseph Sharp, who is a psychologist at the Walter Reed Army Institute of Research. His work has been published, and he was actually the first one to successfully experiment with voice-to-skull. And his experiment with his assistant Mark Grove is published in a psychological trade magazine. That was back in 1975. So there is evidence that the DOD has been, that and also Delgado, Jose Delgado, his work.
1: Right, right. Yale. Going back to the 50s, 1950s.
0: Right, and he actually wrote a book about his work, Physical Control of the Human Mind, where he details his work, his experiments with remote control of a human being. First, he started out with cats and monkeys and a bull.
1: Bulls, charging bulls. He could make a charging bull stop in its tracks.
0: Right. So it was all done by radio frequencies. At the turn of a dial, he could produce these effects. And first on animals, and then he was able to also successfully do that, repeat that experiment on human beings. He was able to control them, their movements and their moods to an extent. So, and he could produce all kinds of emotions from rage to anxiety, to fear, to lust, you know, just, you know, happiness, a range of human emotions just by the frequency he was projecting at someone. So his work is well documented, and this was back in the 50s he was able to do this.
1: That was 60 years ago. Imagine in 60 years what they can do now.
0: Right.
2: So you don't think it's like Halliburton?
1: Oh, sorry, Stephen jumped in again. So Halliburton, he mentioned, this defense contractor.
0: I'm not sure if that particular contractor is involved in our targeting. There have been, there is one report that Lockheed Martin might be involved. Raytheon, some of the other defense contractors, SAIC, perhaps. I haven't heard about Halliburton.
1: All right, Stephen, thank you for that.
2: Thank you.
1: You mentioned Raytheon. I know of an entire family out on the West Coast who have been targeted, and he's an ex-employee of Raytheon. All right, we'll take a quick time out, come back, and take some more calls, and much more to discuss with Derek Robinson of Pacts International as we continue to discuss mind control, electronic harassment, and targeted individuals right here on The Conspiracy Show. My name is Richard Serrett. Please stay with us.
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0: All right, welcome back. Derek Robinson stays with us. Targeted Individuals. He is one such, and also he is the executive director of PACTS International, People Against Covert Torture and Surveillance. And let's go to the phones again. Logan is here in Toronto. Logan, good evening, good morning, and welcome to The Conspiracy Show. Hi, hello. Logan. Are you there? Hi there. You're on the air. Go ahead.
1: Hello, Richard.
0: Yes.
1: Okay, it's William, not Logan. Okay, I agree with what your guest says, and with all of it, and I'd like to add a little bit more. These are mind control experiments that Dr. Ewan Cameron was doing from 1947 to 1967 at McGill University in Montreal. There's a real good Fifth Estate documentary on this, and he was funded and financed by the CIA because they were doing the same experimentation, and he was much further ahead than they were.
0: Well, they were using it. He was using LSD, and these were unsuspecting women who were treated at Allen Memorial Hospital in Montreal, basically for what was postpartum depression. And many of them, that was ostensibly what they were in there for, and they had, I'm quite familiar with this particular chapter in history. They were doused with LSD, and many of them had their memories wiped clean, and there were class action suits, and they won. They received a court settlement.
1: Okay, so let's go, I interpret it differently, but let's go along with what you've said. So the received court settlements, the courts in 1970s, ruled, in early 1970s, ruled that mind experimentation is illegal and it cannot be done in any way, shape, or form. And it is still being done, and there's precedent cases on it. And the lawyers that did this case were Alan Stein lawyers from Montreal, and they still do cases with victims. Just last year, they got a settlement for $100,000. These people don't want to be exposed, so they'll pay up if you've got the right lawyers in the right circumstances to get some money out of them. And I would like to add that I think this is, it seems to me that this is a demonic psychic attack as usual with technology now added to it. And I don't think there's nothing new to about it except for the technology and aspect of it. And the gang stalking and the brown noser perps, agitators, provocateurs, whatever you want to call them. There's nothing new about gang stalking either. You can read, it's just historically documented. You can start with the Catholic Encyclopedia is a good starting point. They can tell you a lot about it.
0: All right, Logan, you raise a good point. I just want to move along here, but thank you for the call. I want to ask Derek about something you raised, and that has to do with these court cases. Can you cite some recent court cases where the plaintiff has been given a settlement or there have been criminal prosecutions? Do you have any examples of that, Derek?
2: We have a few cases where our community members have prevailed. Richard King, for example, in California, he was able to win his case. He told me that personally, directly. He had two cases. One, he was suing a hospital for implanting him and his children. And he did state to me that he won that case, and also it was a case against the government that he won. Richard happens to be someone who went to law school. He's not an attorney as yet, but he knew what he was doing. He knows his way around the courtroom, and of course that helps infinitely if you're going to court, if you know how to navigate the legal system. In his case, he did, and he had some attorneys that also knew what they were doing, and he prevailed. he is still actually being targeted, though. Just because you win a court case does not mean that you stop being targeted. It just means that you get money.
0: Who was named as the defendant in these cases?
2: Well, in his private suit, it was the hospital that implanted him and his children. And then there was also a suit against the government that he won. I'm not sure exactly what part of the government. He can only tell me so much when I talk to him. So after prevailing in court, sometimes it's difficult to get specific information from those that win. But I was able to at least determine that he won both of his lawsuits. And then also I discovered that he is still trying to get free of the targeting. So that's one thing I learned about going to court. Just because you win the lawsuit and you get money doesn't mean that your targeting will stop.
0: Right. Okay, I want to go to the live chat here on the YouTube stream, and we have a number of questions here. Let's see here. Let's start with Jim Sharp. He's asking, if you've been dealing with this high-tech torture for almost 40 years, how do you lead a balanced life, Derek? It's a good question, Jim.
2: Well, in my case, I'm doing okay. The torture doesn't affect me as some others who have extreme cases of torture and electronic harassment. My situation consists of the stalking, for the most part, stalking and harassment, where they affect every area of your private life and try to manipulate things. I also receive the voices, and they can read my thoughts, and they can hear what I hear, see what I see. It makes life a little bit complicated when you make plans, because they know what your plans are going to be, and sometimes they go so far as to interfere with your plan. So it makes it difficult sometimes if you're planning something, especially in a business environment and where secrecy is important. So I've been doing okay, but I've been trying to help those that have severe physical issues with very little remedy for what they're experiencing. And that's what I have been trying to help. Those are the individuals I have been trying to help for the most part.
0: Well, that's a good time now then to bring up Pyramid 7's question. And Pyramid 7 asks, what are your thoughts on counter-surveillance? So maybe now would be a good time to talk about countermeasures. How can you, ameliorate this harassment and torture?
2: Okay. There are some basic things that people do to get relief, and that is using some really basic materials like leather, which obstructs the microwave weapons, metallic metal material objects also offer some protection from the microwave weapons. Mylar offers some protection from the microwave weapons. Those are basic materials that will protect you for a certain period of time until they ramp up the targeting. Most of the things that people try work for a period of time, but it seems that the tormentors always find a way around it. So people are constantly having to find new ways to protect themselves from the frequencies. So it's been a challenge for some in our community to stay comfortable.
0: Jim, let's see. Who is it here? Alice. Alice is next. Alice asks, why isn't the government targeting America's adversaries with this technology? And if they are, why aren't they affected by targeting? I'm not sure who they mean by they. In other words, are we targeting, is this being used as a weapon on foreign combatants, enemy combatants, for example?
2: Probably so, but I would have no way of knowing that.
0: All right, we'll go back to the phones. Jim is also in Toronto. Jim, welcome to the Conspiracy Show. Go ahead.
3: Yeah, hi, Richard. Good to be on your show.
0: Hi. Yeah, welcome aboard.
3: Probably, yeah, thanks. Sorry, what was that?
0: I just said welcome aboard.
3: Oh, thanks. Yeah, I've been following, I guess you're familiar, you did have Michael Salem, was it, on the, about the Q post and QAnon?
0: Yes.
3: And back in July of this summer, that topic got brought up about how some of these shooting incidences, false flag shooting incidents, have actually been driven by some rogue CIA operations. And they brought up the case of Jared Ramos, who back in August, he was the 38-year-old Laurel man who was charged with killing five people at the Capital Gazette.
0: Right.
3: So what Q has stated is that Gina Haspel, if you look at some of the Q drops, actually they were a number. They start around 1629, that Gina Haspel was recruited specifically, and she was missioned and tasked to break apart these programs, and it states that in the Q drops.
0: Okay, just because we're up against a break here, Jim, let me just get Derek to respond to that. Did you have any comment on that, Derek, before we head into the break?
2: Okay, we do have a number of individuals that we have actually come in contact with that have interfaced with our community that were actual shooters. And the most well-known of those would be Aaron Alexis. This is the individual that shot up the Washington Navy Yard a few years ago. People tend to remember that. That was a case where the FBI, because of the that became, you know, national headlines, and people were very concerned about the military installation being attacked. The FBI actually got involved in that case. And I was interviewed because Aaron Alexis actually contacted our organization prior to his shooting. He was actually asking for help. He discovered our site. At that time, it was Freedom from Covert Harassment and Surveillance. And he was looking for some assistance with his targeting. He wanted to meet some people in the area.
0: Listen, let's take a time out here quickly. Derek, we'll come back and we'll finish up on that point. This is important. Let's get back to it. All right, the Conspiracy Show continues right after this.
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0: Welcome back. Derek, we were talking about the shooter Ramos. In fact, he carved on his weapon, my EMF weapon. He believed he was being remote.
2: Yeah, he actually carved on his rifle, my ELF weapon, and he decided. He sought help from us at first. He wanted to contact people in the area. But he didn't want to talk over the telephone. He wanted people's addresses so that he could correspond with them by mail, which, you know, I didn't feel comfortable giving out people's addresses, and so he declined further contact. And then 2 weeks later, on the news, we hear that he had walked into the Washington Navy Yard and shot and killed 12 people, and himself was killed in the ordeal. So there are those that feel that is the way out of this. And I believe that there is possibly manipulation going on there to bring them to that self-destructive act. They're always trying to bring us to some manner of self-destruction. So, yeah, I believe that that was part of it.
0: So, in other words, he wasn't necessarily being programmed to do this, but he felt this was his only way out of this torture, out of this agony and torture?
2: Well, I believe that he was probably influenced to believe that that was the only way out of this for him. So they're very active also subliminally, and not only is the technology able to send voices, but it's able to send subliminal thoughts and messages to an individual. Just as Jose Delgado was able to project emotion and feeling, the technology can also do likewise. It can project emotions to a person. It can also project subliminal thoughts. The Russians had a device a few years ago called the LIDA machine that it sold to the United States. And this device also has that capability. And that's something that people can look up online. And they, by Russian standards, it was a crude device. It was given to the United States, made available to them in the 80s. And it could hypnotize a person. It could hypnotize an entire auditorium full of people. It can produce light and heat, as well as subliminal messages. So that was a rudimentary mind control device, and this was back in the 80s. And nowadays, they have obviously much more sophisticated technology that they're using.
0: Earlier in the program, Derek, you mentioned that a staff member on the U.S. House Judiciary Committee had contacted you. Had this person hinted at the possibility there might be at some point an inquiry, a committee meeting, legislation, anything like that?
2: That would be possible, but the way Congress works is that she would need a number of her colleagues that will also be in alignment with her, as well as their representatives that could bring legislation and somehow influence their colleagues to vote for this legislation. Now, Congress has tried to address this issue actually a couple of times in the past.
0: Dennis Kucinich, who was your congressman, I believe, was he not?
2: He was a representative for the House. He was in a different district in the Cleveland area.
0: Ah.
2: I was in Cincinnati.
0: Ah.
2: But in 2001, he brought the Space-Based Weapons Act that would have, if it had passed, it would have actually banned the weaponry that is affecting us. It would have banned all these space-based platforms that affect human beings on the Earth. So that legislation was sent to committee and never saw the light of day. And the same thing happened with John Glenn's bill, which had it was basically the Human Protection Act. It would have given protections for those who felt that they were being victimized by government, some type of government research program that they felt that had gone awry. It would have required the agencies to respond to those that file complaints. It would also have given us a place where we could file complaints if we felt that we were being victimized by an agency who was experimenting upon us. That legislation also got sent to committee and never saw the light of day. So it's for Congress to pass legislation like that, It is really going to require a tremendous amount of public support because it's extremely political. The Department of Defense lobby would be against it, and they would have huge obstacles to overcome before something like that would pass. And as long as the public is unaware of it, as long as legislators are basically unaware of this technology and this issue, there's really not a chance.
0: Okay, Derek, we've got to take a quick time out. We'll come back and finish up with Derek Robinson, Targeted Individuals on The Conspiracy Show. Don't go away.
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0: A few moments remain with Derek Robinson. Derek, again, for people out there listening who may suspect they are targeted individuals or believe sincerely that they are, how do they get in touch with People Against Covert Torture and Surveillance International?
2: Okay, there are a couple of ways. We do have a contact line, and that is 1-888-639-5559. We also have an email address, info@PACTS.NTL, that is PACTS, N like Nancy, T like Tom, L like Larry.org. And which is similar to our website, which is www.paxntl.org.
0: Do any of these technologies work in concert with HARP, for example?
2: Well, that is a good question. There was suspicion of that a while back. I really have not heard much about HARP lately. Actually, that was...
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2: On Jesse Ventura's show, he talked about HARP, and it has in its mind control capability, and it is supposedly it can target an individual as well as groups of individuals and people over wide geographical areas. Reportedly, they are denying that HARP, the people that work there are denying that they are. That HARP has mind control capabilities at all, but so that is a matter of debate in our community. And so, supposedly, if you were to talk to Nick Bagich, he's written a couple of books about HARP, and he can explain to you exactly how the technology works. And he believes that HARP is targeting. Our population in the United States as well as other portions of the world with the frequencies that it sends up there. Whether that is true, I cannot say for sure myself, but it's possible.
0: And how about chemtrails? How does your membership feel about the influence of chemtrails?
2: Okay, that is also controversial in our community, and there are some that are affected by the chemtrails that have contracted Morgellons disease that they feel is directly related to the chemtrails. And there's actually some remedies around for those that have Morgellons. It's a real... insidious disease that that people have really suffered with, but fortunately, some people have actually been able to deal with that effectively, the McGowan that has resulted from the chemtrails. I think ultimately, if this continues, I mean, the residue from the chemtrails, of course, lands on everything. You know, it's in the air, the water, the food supply, everything. So it affects all of humanity and all of animal and plant life. So this is an issue that ultimately the society is really going to have to deal with, because there are health consequences that have resulted from this. So I hope that is addressed.
0: Derek, you mentioned that according to this whistleblower, somewhere between 1 and 2 million Americans are being targeted. I mean, are there plans, do you suspect, of ramping this up so that at some point we'll wake up and we'll all be targeted individuals?
2: I believe that is the agenda. That is the intention of the agenda. Even though, my feeling about that is that even though that is the intention, I do not necessarily feel that will actually happen.
0: And why is that?
2: Mainly because people are becoming more aware, and that at some point there will be intervention and it will be stopped.
0: Well, that sounds like some good news, finally. So often when I speak about electronic harassment and mind control, it's not a rosy outlook. But you were saying, I think you mentioned earlier, within the next couple of years, there will be some type of intervention. What form would that intervention take? Would there be some piece of legislation? How is this going to be stopped?
2: Well, with widespread public awareness, if people realize what's at stake for them, I believe that cities, that states, that even Congress will act to defend not only our group, but their own lives. I mean, they are at risk. And as I stated, there are some even in Congress who are victims of this technology. But there's not a lot that even congressional representatives can do, not by themselves. For them to pass legislation, they're going to need the support of their colleagues, many of their colleagues. And right now, it's not political enough to pass Congress, so they're just silent at the moment. But if the public becomes aware, and they are becoming aware, and if this becomes a national issue, which I believe is entirely possible very soon, then this would change the dynamic of our targeting and of this issue. I think that there will be solutions at that time.
0: Do you have anyone in law enforcement that's a member of your organization?
2: There are some that are law enforcement, former law enforcement, that are working with us. Yeah.
0: And do they believe that they were targeted or are being targeted as well?
2: Oh, yes, absolutely. Just because they are members of law enforcement doesn't mean that they can stop the targeting from happening. I think the real what's really stopping this issue from being addressed is there really is not legislation on the books that specifically addresses it. So law enforcement has discretion, basically, to decide whether or not they'll help someone that is targeted. And even if they decide that they want to help them, there's only so much that they can do, because they don't have the legal underpinning to arrest somebody for microwave harassment. Laws aren't there.
0: Who can you direct them to if they want their environment, their home, what have you, shielded to reduce the harassment and the electronic surveillance and so forth. I mean, we're all, many of us are familiar with Roger Tolsis from the Los Angeles area, Bug Sweep. He's very prominent, but obviously, you know, Roger can't fly all over the place. Do you have resources available to people that you can direct them to someone who can provide countermeasures?
2: Okay, that is a tricky question. There are a number of individuals that make that claim. How effective they are is something else. And we have actually been in search of those who would have effective countermeasures. Lately, our group has been dealing with someone in Chicago. His name is Ed Lasinski, and he was actually featured in one of the television shows lately called Legend Hunter. They did a segment, they did an episode on mind control, and he was featured. And he is someone that that some people in our community have went to, that have they've gone to him in the past for microwave harassment, and there has been mixed results with his services. So we're kind of in search of those that could really effectively deal with the frequencies and free people from their suffering. That is still a question mark as to who can effectively do that for our community. We're still in search of someone that can definitively do that.
0: All right. Well, Derek, are there any conferences where targeted individuals can go and gather and meet other targeted individuals sort of face-to-face, or is it all done online for the most part?
2: We do have conferences occasionally. We hope to have a conference this year in the Los Angeles area. Most of our meetings have been via conference call. Although we do have support groups in some cities where they have, where they do meet face to face. And those are very good opportunities for networking and support, for those in, Seattle is one area where there's a good, support group there, also in Portland, Oregon.
0: I guess if people should check the website for upcoming conferences and more news, please quickly give us the website again.
2: It's paxntl.org, paxntl.org is our website.
0: paxntl.org. Derek, thank you so much for hanging out for 2 hours.
2: Okay, thank you, Richard.
0: Derek Robinson. My thanks to Ian, Ryan, and Albert. Back next week, we'll do 2 hours on Nikola Tesla. Until then, don't be afraid. There's nothing concealed that won't be revealed, nothing hidden that won't be made known. What you hear in the dark, speak in the light. What I say in a whisper, proclaim from the housetops. Move over, Aphrodite. I'm coming home. Good night.

0: Is there a war coming in the Middle East? Are we headed toward a one-world government, a one-world religious system? Will America be attacked again? Do ancient prophetic texts warn of the time we are living in? Are we in the last days, the time of Jacob's trouble, the end of the world as we know it? And what are the increase of UFO sightings? While we may disagree as to what is causing the phenomena, we can agree that it is real, burgeoning, and not going away. Is this the coming great deception that ancient prophecy warns us about? Does time seem to be accelerating? Join me, your intrepid host, L.A. Marzulli, as we explore these and other riveting and stimulating topics. This is Acceleration Radio. And good evening, ladies and gentlemen. I'm your intrepid host, L.A. Marzulli. Welcome to another exciting episode of Acceleration Radio on the Fringe Radio Network. Thanks so much for listening. I want to jump right in. It's one day after the anniversary of 9/11. Almost 3,000 people, Americans, lives were perished. And my hearts and prayers go out to the families and obviously to the victims. But a slurp of coffee here. This actual show is a pre-record. We're doing this on Tuesday, and which is actually September the 9th. And I'll be on a plane tomorrow headed towards the conference, which is all day Saturday, by the way. LivingWordAlive.com, www.livingwordalive.com. From my understanding, the conference is sold out. However, they are working on an overflow room, so you'll be able to get in if you want to get in. And hopefully I will see you there. I'll be speaking pretty much all day Saturday, morning session and an afternoon session. Then, of course, I'll have the pulpit on Sunday morning. But I want to jump right into several things here. They certainly are related. One is why Benghazi is important now. Someone is lying. And, of course, the 9/11 redux. And let's just get into the Benghazi story, which has been breaking actually last week. And this is from the blog, lamarzulli.wordpress.com. Right after this, we'll take your questions. We've got quite a little stack of them in the queue here, and we will be getting to them as soon as possible. But I want to get into this because I really feel it's important. Why Benghazi is important now? Someone is lying. There's all sorts of links here. I would encourage you to go to the blog, www.lamarzulli.wordpress.com, and investigate it for yourself. Quote, the men told Fox News that they believe the outcome would have been much different without the delay. Ambassador Stevens and Sean Smith, quote, yeah, they would still be alive. My gut is yes. That's Mr. Paronto said in the interview. A senior intelligence official insisted in a statement to Fox that there were no orders to anybody to stand down in providing support. Here's the blog. Part of me really doesn't want to address this. Let me bump this up a little bit so I can read it. Oh, give me a second, folks. Just let me go click. Here we go. Good. Part of me really doesn't want to address this, but take a good look at the picture above. The man being dragged across the desert floor is Ambassador Stevens. He's being systematically tortured to death and, according to some accounts, was in fact sodomized. Then notice the statement made by the U.S. security team above. The bottom line is this. These men, had they not been told to stand down, would have saved Ambassador Stevens' lives and the other Americans who perished with him. The barbarians would not have been able to kill him. The U.S. security team would have made the difference. However, there seems to be a disparity in points of view as a senior intel officer is stating that no orders to stand down were given. I don't think this discrepancy between the U.S. security team and the senior official is a polite misunderstanding of terms. I believe the senior official is deliberately obfuscating the truth about what happened that night. The real problem is this. Most Americans don't care. As the events that unfolded in Benghazi were thousands of miles away, and as Hillary Clinton says, who was Secretary of State, when the attack happened, what does it matter? Let me read that line again. The real problem is this. Most Americans don't care, as the events that unfolded in Benghazi were thousands of miles away, and as Hillary Clinton, who was Secretary of State when the attack happened, stated, what does it matter? Well, Mrs. Clinton, it mattered a lot to the ambassador and the other men who were killed with him. It matters a lot to the family who lost their loved ones. It should matter to every American who hasn't been lulled into a stupor by reality TV, endless sports dribble, and the death of John Rivers. The Benghazi attack had nothing to do with the wag the dog media hype, pointing to a B-grade movie which supposedly insulted Muslims and led them to riot in Benghazi. The media ran this story, and the man who had created this ridiculous movie was jailed and then finally released sometime later, as he had nothing to do with the events in Benghazi. However, he served a purpose as the government's scapegoat. All of this was part of a deliberate cover-up by the Obama administration. In my opinion, they flat-out lied to the American people. What the weasels in Washington count on is that the American people won't do anything about it, that we will stay subjugated, asleep, addicted to the pabulum that passes for our news and our government-controlled media, and never, ever raise our collective voices and hold those in charge responsible. Please remember that Hillary is going to run in 2016. Benghazi alone should be enough reason not to vote for her, no matter what spin she and her media lackeys put on it. Closing today's post, the American people are being lied to. Our government is obfuscating the truth about the events in Benghazi. Why we should demand that those responsible should step down from their posts and be held accountable. We should find out where the order to stand down came from, and we need to follow the trail and see where it leads. I applaud these men for coming forward with their story. They are taking a great risk, as draconian measures can, and most likely will, be used against them to discredit their story and ruin their lives. This is why Benghazi is important now and in the days to come. I want you to remember that, recall to you, the listener, that POTUS, President of the United States, stated Al-Qaeda is on the run. Well, Mr. Obama, Al-Qaeda is not running anywhere, last time I checked. And Iraq's a complete disaster, and Afghanistan just goes on and on and on. And now we've got ISIL to worry about. And it's interesting how you play down the genocide by Hamas and them targeting Israeli civilians, but it's always the Israelis' fault. All I know, or all I should hope for, I should say, is that there are some good men in Washington, hopefully, who are running this story down and aren't going to let it die and will hold Mrs. Clinton accountable, and or whoever else is responsible for it. If Clinton is completely innocent, fine. But if she's not, something should happen. She certainly shouldn't be elected president. That's for certain. Folks, if you're interested in the Nephilim at all, Gary Stearman, Russ Dizdar, and myself did a conference in Ohio. It was called Giants Revealing the Agenda of the Fallen Cherub, Exploring the Archaeology of the Ancients. It is available. There are over 10 hours of incredible presentations by Gary, Russ Dizdar, and of course, yours truly, L.A. Marzullo. The Nephilim Mounds Conference that took place in Newark, Ohio, last year was such a popular event, Russ Dizdar and L.A. Marzullo decided to do it again with a familiar expert guest, Gary Stearman. These three experts on the biblical Nephilim expose the real agenda of the fallen cherub, Lucifer, and take this bizarre subject to a whole new level of understanding. Stearman's unique perspective on the biblical background of various types of giants that once roamed the promised land lays the groundwork for a complete understanding of Satan's plans for the last days. 8 unique messages stand alone in their advanced biblical understanding. It's only $59.95 plus shipping and handling. Go to lamarzulli.net, www.lamarzulli.net. Russ talked about the backbreeding of a Nephilim, supercharging DNA to create the ultra race, from rocket scientists to ufologists, manufacturing a hybrid creation. His third topic, the quest for immortality, the guiding hand cloaking transhumanism. Gary Stearman, what is a giant? The Old Testament footprints of a Nephilim. His second presentation, it's all about the seed, the human genome and the seed of the woman. I spoke on giant bones, giant cover-ups, ancient megalithic structures, Nephilim architecture, the UFO breeding program of a Nephilim here today. Once again, check that out. Go to www.lamarzulli.net and avail yourself of this vital information. Let's get into one more, and we'll take a little break here. This is from September 9th, 2 days before the anniversary of 9/11. I will be on the road on September 10th, and speaking in New Jersey at a very small Bible study on Wednesday night. I think it can only hold 150 people, and that sold out too. Let me continue. 9/11 World Trade Center. 9/11 Redux. 9/11 Building 7. One additional best evidence point is pertinent as well. The claim that WTC-7 collapsed from the fire alone. The best evidence shows no steel frame high-rise building had ever collapsed due to fire. Furthermore, the collapse of World Trade Center 7 was sudden, straight down, and symmetrical. No legitimate peer review should have allowed such departure from empirical evidence to stand without extremely compelling counter evidence. The peer review apparently did not function properly. This is Intercepted correspondence, 9/11 and Building 7 at Veterans Today. Building 7 was a 47-story skyscraper that was part of the World Trade Center complex. It should have been the tallest high-rise in 33 states. It would have been the tallest high-rise in 33 states. It collapsed at 5:20 p.m. on September 11, 2001. It was not hit by an airplane and suffered minimal damage compared to other buildings much closer to the Twin Towers. Here's the blog. Almost 3,000 lives were taken on September 11th. It was a national tragedy. I was stunned and shocked as I watched the towers collapse. However, my first thought as the first tower came down was, that looks like controlled demolition. Now, years later, there are others who are not only having the same thoughts, but are expressing them and calling for an investigation of what happened. Central to this is the collapse of Building 7. This building was a World Trade Towers complex, but it was not hit by any plane. It was on fire and burned for less than 8 hours before it fell at nearly free-for-all speed, collapsing into its own footprint. To date and for the record, no modern steel frame building has ever collapsed from fire. In closing today's post, Americans need to wake up to the fact that the events of 9/11 may not be as they appear. Buildings do not collapse at free fall speed. And there are now over 1,500 architects and engineers who have put their reputations and careers on the line by calling for an official investigation. 9/11 was the launch pad for two wars, one of which, the Afghanistan War, continues to drag on endlessly. If enough of us would stand up and raise our voices, perhaps we can make a difference. However, many Americans are too busy watching Swamp People or Dancing with the Stars. Building 7 is the key to perhaps the greatest scam ever perpetrated on the American public. Please remember that Hitler burned the Reichstag and blamed it on the communists. Before some of you dismiss this, please go to the links above and do a modicum of homework. Closing today's post again. Cognitive dissonance is the term which means the feeling of uncomfortable tension when holding two conflicting thoughts in the mind at the same time. In other words, thought one, I trust my government. And then after seeing the evidence of Building 7, our government was involved in the orchestration / cover-up of 9/11. Most people can't come to grips with this kind of tension, and when confronted, many folks get the deer in the headlights look and change the subject or dismiss it while never doing any real research. I believe in our Constitution. I believe in the rule of law. I believe in our Bill of Rights. However, I have a real problem with witnesses who were at the World Trade Towers tell of hearing explosions. I have difficulty believing the official version of the story when over 1,500 architects and engineers who are skilled and trained and who are the experts tell me buildings can't collapse like the towers did. Why is it that holes appeared in the glass windows of other buildings around the towers? Why is it the paint is stripped off of the cars parked on the street near the towers? Why do we see nanothermite in the dust around the site? How does jet fuel burn through steel? How does an office fire in Building 7 result in a collapsed building? Why do large parts of the towers seem to blow out as they collapse and then disintegrate while falling and almost evaporating before hitting the ground? Why was the steel carted off and sold to China instead of tested here in the USA by an independent lab? Why did very hot fires continue to burn at ground zero weeks after the event? Why can't we, the people, examine the evidence? Why are the architects and engineers who challenge the official version of events called conspiracy kooks? Here is a link to the site. Again, you can check that out, lamarzulli.wordpress.com. Read it for yourself. Go to the links. Check stuff out. And do your homework, folks. Do your homework. 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I'm your intrepid host, L.A. Marzulli. We'll be back with your questions at the other side of the break.
1: 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Marzulli on the Fringe Radio Network. We'll be right back.
2: A reporter is plunged into the dark world of money laundering and the worldwide crime network when he stumbles across a scam so big that his life is on the line. Now the true story can finally be told. An investigation that will take you across the globe to England, Eastern Europe, Australia, Panama, Africa, and New Zealand. 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Exposing the Ponzi Masters is the true account of one man determined to expose the truth and the legions that tried to stop him. A story so dark that you won't believe what you are reading. A story so important it's being monitored by government agencies worldwide. Exposing the Ponzi Masters, a true crime expose from James L. Paris, the editor-in-chief of ChristianMoney.com. 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
1: 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Marzulli. And now, back to the show.
0: And you're back, folks. This is L.A. Marzulli. This is Acceleration Radio. Thanks for tuning in. This is from a ex-military man, and I read this last week, but I want to read it again regarding the southern border. The threat has gone white hot. IS, or Islamic State, or I prefer to call them ISIL, Islamic State of Syria, Iraq, and the Levant, which of course includes Israel. Islamic State has a cell confirmed to be operating in the cesspool that is Juarez, Mexico. Reports are that IS is in the final stage preparatory to an attack across the border in El Paso, Texas, and possibly even deeper into the continental United States. Fort Bliss is now in maximum operation security preparedness. The mass breach of the U.S.-Mexican border this summer allowed dozens of terrorists to infiltrate. We know who was responsible for that fiasco. Folks, as I said last week, I was on a plane, and there were about 16 undocumented minors on the rear of that plane, and that's what they were doing. They were flying them to parts unknown, and we know this because it's deliberate. And the question is, how many? Look, the southern border remains porous. I called this years ago in 2008 when Obama started telling us about Obamacare and how that was going to be the greatest thing since sliced bread. And I just said, look, our federal government can't even complete the southern border fence, which after 9/11 they spent millions and millions of dollars to do. It still isn't completed. It's still porous. They're still coming across the border. And now our POTUS allows all these other people to come in also. It is just, it's unprecedented, and it's, if you want to destroy the country, folks, it's a great way to do it. Great way to do it. Let's take a question, law and punishment question. How do the laws and ordinances of Moses, God's and Leviticus differ in essence from Sharia law? Aren't both brutal in prescribed punishments? Well, you raise a very interesting point. And, you know, we can go around and around about some of the severity of the Mosaic law. I get that. The whole point is that the Mosaic law is tempered with grace and mercy from Jesus. And that's why we don't stop at the Mosaic law. There's grace and mercy. He fulfilled the law. Now, that means that we keep the law. What I mean by that is we don't keep it in the sense of the way it was done, let's say, thousands of years ago. But we do keep it. We certainly honor God. We honor our parents, right? We don't commit adultery. All those are part of the commandments, along with the other ones. But we live in liberty. What I mean by that, we can live in a sense of grace, knowing that we can never fulfill the law. We still our conscience will prick us, literally, if we begin to deviate or break the law. We know when we're doing something that is wrong. However, some of the laws of, let's say, cleanliness, we just don't apply in the culture that we're living in anymore. Some of the dietary laws don't apply in the culture. Now, there are people who will differ with me strongly on that, and I understand that. And that's fine. You know, if that's what the Holy Spirit is convincing you how to lead your life by not eating pork or shellfish, that's fine. I happen to like barbecue ribs, and I just had shrimp this afternoon for lunch. So, you know, call me a heathen, whatever. But I believe that certain aspects of that, the dietary laws in particular, have been suspended.

they are all ready to stone her. What does he do? He says, you know, he starts writing in the sand. And I believe it were the sins of the other people. And he said, you know, let you without sin cast the first stone. He's making a point. I'm not excusing the law, but we all break it. We are all guilty of it. But there's grace and forgiveness with Christianity. There's grace and forgiveness with Jesus, the Messiah. There's grace and forgiveness for all who call upon his name. That's how it works. So there's a huge difference between Sharia law and where we are in Christianity. That makes sense. And remember that, according to my studies anyway, Muhammad was in this area of the Middle East where all these religions were giving birth. And that's why when you look at the Quran, which, by the way, he didn't write, it was all done after his death posthumously, that the Quran was finally assembled. And when you look at this, it's sort of a hodgepodge, with all due respect. Certain stories from the Old Testament are taken. Jesus is just another prophet. He's not the Son of God. So it's certainly a reworking of what Judaism is and Christianity is. And in some instances, it can be incredibly brutal. And we're witnessing that by ISIL in Iraq right now. Let's move on. Okay, this is from Juan. Hi, Juan. Thanks for writing. Hello, LA. My wife, our four-month-old baby child, and I are planning on moving away from Germany. You mentioned on your radio show that the end of time is coming. I would like to ask you one question. If you had the opportunity right now to pick a place to settle for good, which would be your options? Please exclude the EU and the USA. NATO keeps accusing Russia of sending arms and troops to back the rebels in eastern Ukraine. They also announced at the summit in Wales that there will be more sanctions, and what worries me most is that the winter is just around the corner. This letter is from Juan. The question is from Juan. Hello, LA. My wife, our four-month-old baby child, and I are planning on moving away from Germany. You mentioned on your radio show that the end of time is coming. I would like to ask you one question. If you had the opportunity right now to pick a places to settle for good, what would be your options? First of all, Juan, thanks so much for writing. I appreciate it. And listening to Acceleration Radio. Look, I believe we are in the last days. But I also believe that because of that, we are not to panic. We are not to be running around, you know, the end is coming, the end is coming. While I do believe we are in the last days, I believe that we are looking at is the return of the king, which will put an end to the madness that we see on the 6 o'clock news every day. Jesus will return, Yeshua will return on the Mount of Olives in Israel. He doesn't return to Kansas City or Paris. He returns to the Mount of Olives in Jerusalem, which is why Jerusalem is always in contention. And like prophecy states, Jerusalem has become a stumbling block to all the nations. However, look, I live in the Santa Monica Mountains, about an hour outside of Los Angeles, and I love it here. And I felt the Lord gave me this place 34 years ago, and we've been living here ever since. But I will say this, that I too feel like something is coming. And Juan, I would like to try to go to some place safe. The problem is there really is no place safe. There are a lot of good places in the continental United States where one can go that are very, very remote. Chuck Missler has moved his entire operation to New Zealand, and there's a reason for that. And my option, if I had the money, the time, the wherewithal, but most importantly, if I prayed and the Lord told me to move, I would first seek that destination from him before just doing a knee-jerk reaction. So, look, I understand what you're saying with Putin and everything else, and it is very similar to what happened in World War I. I get that. I do. And we're coming up to that anniversary 100 years ago. So, yeah, it's, you know, you may be doing the wise thing. There are, again, you said not the U.S., but there are some places in this country that are very remote, and you can buy land very cheap. So that would be my counsel to you, my friend. Hope that helps. Let's move on. And this is from Zach. L.A., thanks for your hard work and all that you're doing for God. I appreciate that, Zach, but I think it's reversed, all that God is doing for me.

0: should be more appropriate. He renews my life every morning. He makes it new every morning. He restores my soul. He is my peace, my salvation, my restoration, my goodness. Everything that I am is because of what he has done in my life. Now, granted, I have spent years, decades, on the anvil, in the forge of the Holy Spirit, as it were. So, and that's what happens to anyone who's serious about this. God will take us and reshape our lives, and thank God he does that. But thanks, Zach. So Zach asks, what is your take on the Book of Enoch? Why do early church fathers quote it, but we don't find it in our Bibles today? Seems like there's a lot of information there being underutilized. Thanks and God bless. Zach, the bottom line is this, that Enoch, the Book of Enoch, is called a pseudepigraphical book, meaning that it's attributed to Enoch, but he did not write it. It was written years after Enoch was translated and left the earth. Let me get a slurp here, folks. So there's no, the authorship is in question. And because of that, even though the information in it is incredible, in my opinion, the author is questioned, especially when you get into Enoch 4, for instance. I think it's Enoch 4, yeah. Enoch 1, which is the one that I would recommend everyone read, because it, the Tanakh, basically the Old Testament, quotes it 70 times. Portions of it are quoted at length in Jude. Peter quotes from it. Paul alludes to it. But is it spirit led? Is it God breathed? Is it Holy Spirit dictation, sort of, you know, through the hand of man? That's the question, and that's why it was in and out and in and out. However, if you were going to take one book out of the Bible, in my opinion, that would be a great book to take out, because what it does do is it points to the war. It points to the Genesis 6 event, which, of course, is the fallen angels descending on Mount Hermon in the days of Jared and having sex with the women, creating this hybrid being known as the Nephilim. Isn't it interesting that the Book of Enoch talks about that, and that scripture, that first passage in Genesis 6 is literally verbatim in the Book of Enoch, with the exception that instead of the sons of God, it just says the angels of heaven in the Book of Enoch. It states openly who came down. When you go to seminary today, and I won't mention them, but most of them teach what is known as the Sethite theory. So if the Book of Enoch was in the canon, the Sethite theory would fall of its own weight. There'd be no need to teach the Sethite theory, which basically states that the sons of Seth married the ungodly lines of Cain. Well, that's not what the scripture says. You're torturing the text. My mentor, Dr. Thomas, in his classic work, The Omega Conspiracy, talked about that and wrote about it, lectured about it, was in films about it. I mean, he was just incredible and really knew his stuff. And so, basically, Zach, the Book of Enoch amplifies what the Genesis 6 account states, except it does it very, very clearly and talks about the actual names of the fallen angels who came and traded knowledge of heaven for the women. And then that the Nephilim, these hybrid beings, their appetites became voracious and they began to be cannibals. They began to eat and drink the flesh and blood of human beings. All that is in the Book of Enoch. And this is a very troubling book to many people. Many people today won't even read it. Well, it's not in the Bible. Well, we certainly can appreciate its historicity, if nothing else. I mean, you know, I'm not calling it canon. I'm not calling it scripture or God-breathed, per se. But it, certainly we can appreciate its historicity. Certainly we can look at it and go, wow, Enoch, or whoever was writing for Enoch, is telling us a story which seems to amplify and clarify the Genesis 6 account. Now, there are scholars, biblical scholars, who will take great umbrage in my last statement. However, without the Book of Enoch and an understanding of Genesis 6 and what happened, and the fact that, as Gary Stearman puts it, it's all about the seed, it is all about the seed. And we are told in Genesis, in the chapter earlier, that Satan would be at enmity with the woman, and that his seed would be at enmity with her seed. So we know that there's going to be a serpent seed, as it were. Now, I do not hold to the serpent seed theory that somehow the fallen angel was the father of Cain and that Cain and Abel were twins. That's not what the account says. I understand, you know, there's a lot of evidence that people dig up and say, ha-ha, this proves this is what happened. And, you know, Cain was of, because it's later in the scripture, it says Cain was of, you know, his father was the devil. It actually says that. But that's not, that's a stretch in my opinion. It is interesting. I'm well aware of the serpent seed theory that's out there. I do not espouse to it. I don't hold to it. I find it interesting, but I stick with what is in the account. And, you know, there's no mention of the Book of Enoch about that. Now, there are comments in the Hadith, which is, you know, a commentary, not the Hadith, I'm sorry. That's the Islamic thing. Where did that come from? What's it called? Commentary on the Torah. I just can't think of the word. Sorry, folks. But there is commentary that actually talks about the serpent seed, and that's sort of interesting. Oh, wait, I got the book right here. Thank you, Lord, for reminding me. There's a book I'm reading. It's by Rabbi Lewis Ginsburg, The Legends of the Jews, Volumes 1 and 2. And in the Genesis account, it talks about the whole serpent seed thing. So it is there, and it's been around, and some of the rabbis teach that. I find it interesting, but it's on the back burner for me. Hope that answers your question, Zach. The Hadith, where did that come from? Aye, aye, aye. Anyway, this is the Mark of the Beast. I'm concerned and a little confused on the subject of the Mark of the Beast and the Antichrist. I've just seen some YouTubes on the recent establishment of a new 10-nation caliphate on H26 with President of Turkey Erdogan as the leader. What I also saw in that video and other articles was that the Mark of the Beast would be the mark of Allah, half moon and star on the right hand or forehead. I don't really doubt this, as it seems logical with all the rest I've heard about the Antichrist coming out of Islam. However, what I'm trying to reconcile is the other very logical scenarios that I've heard you and others speak about is the RFID chip, which we rearrange our human DNA to that of the beast or Nephilim, which will also not allow us to achieve death when we long for death. My question is, which will it be, the mark of Allah or the chip? And second, being very related question is, with Islam looking very much like it's to be the reigning kingdom of the Antichrist, how will the Antichrist be a Jew, which is what Polycarp said of a direct disciple to the apostles, John Tart? George, first of all, we need to hold on to all this stuff extremely loosely. Who would have imagined the Arab Spring several years ago, and yet it completely rearranged the map of the Middle East and continues to do so today. Regarding the Mark of the Beast, I've written about this extensively in my book, The Cosmic Chess Match. There are four criteria of the Mark of the Beast. One, can't buy, sell, or trade without it. Okay, I get that. So even if Islam has their 10-nation confederacy, that's not going to be a global institution. That's not going to be instituted globally, the mark of Allah. That's just not going to happen. Now, you might not be able to buy, sell, or trade from them, but that's not global. And the mark is global. And I believe it directly correlates to Benjamin Krem, of the Maitreya, would call the Space Brothers, what the ancient alien crowd would call, you know, ancient astronauts, basically UFO stuff. And when they come back, they're going to have this chip, and they'll say that they created us, they genetically manipulated us, they started the world's religions and cultures, and now at this critical junction in our history, they've come back at this time to usher us into a time of peace, prosperity, and knowledge, and they'll have this little implant, which will be a DNA upgrade. That's what I think it will be. But getting back to the four criteria, buy, sell, or trade, we went through that. I think that's global. Two, you take the mark, grievous sores appear on the body where the mark is. What the heck is that about? So whatever this mark is does something to the nervous system, to the blood. It changes something. Three, that men and women in those days, what days, the days of the mark, will seek death and not find it. Four, anyone with the mark will be thrown into the lake of fire. There's only one instance. There's only the only other instance where that kind of judgment, that kind of severity from a loving, holy God is meted out is where the Nephilim are present. We see it in Genesis. In my opinion, we see it in the judgment of Sodom and Gomorrah. We see that judgment come down again with Nimrod in the Tower of Babel. We see it, of course, in the Levant when the conquest of Canaan by Joshua and Caleb. When they go in, the Nephilim tribes are there, and they are given the mandate to wipe everyone out. everyone is Nephilim, in my opinion. Now, there are scholars out there, good biblical scholars, who completely disagree with me, and that's fine. Believe what you want to believe. But it's genocide. And my biblical text for that would be, or my proof text, I should say, bolstering my argument would be this. God sent Jonah to preach to Nineveh. And Nineveh, in my opinion, sort of invented the word barbarian. They would decapitate their victims and then put heads on a stake around the city walls. They would flay human beings alive, tack the skin on the walls. It was a bloodthirsty culture, and barbarians to the nines. And yet there's grace and mercy extended to Nineveh, and they repent. Never is there any grace and mercy to the Amorites or the Canaanites or the Rephaim or the Nephilim. It's just not there, not anywhere in Scripture. In fact, without understanding a Nephilim, which was a prior question, when we get to Genesis, we get to the flood of Noah, it seems like, whoa, why is God destroying everyone except for eight people? And it says very specifically that Noah was pure in all his generations. So it's not saying he's sinless, as M.R. DeHaan stated in his tome, which I quoted in the Cosmic Chess Match. What it's stating is that Noah is not contaminated with fallen angelic DNA. That's what it's saying, in my opinion. Let's get on to your second question. Very related question is, with Islam looking for Muslim? Okay, how will the Antichrist be a Jew, which is what Polycarp said, a direct disciple of the apostles? I sort of mentioned this. I just want to go over this again real quick. But look, we're watching this 10-nation confederacy, and it's so easy to say, aha, that must be what Scripture is talking about. And the danger of this is we don't know. We only know that there will be a 10-nation confederacy. This is interesting, but in my opinion, it is not. It is not the 10-nation confederacy. I could be wrong, but I don't think that's what we're looking at. So anyway, that's where I weigh in there. Let me continue trying to get some of these questions done. This is from Carrie. Greetings. I have DVD 2, The Cosmic Chess Match, and Watcher 6. I am fascinated to learn something new. You claim that the Nephilim demon entered Nimrod and he became a Nephilim. I never thought of that, and it certainly explains much in our day. Well, he opened himself up through ritualistic sex magic, but that's another story. Thanks for that lesson. I wonder how many picked up on that. My mate is more than interested in Native American artifacts and petroglyphs. I am becoming concerned that he likes them too much and might innocently be open a gateway. There are petroglyphs near our homes on private land. We'd love for you to see them. Carrie, I'd love to come. They include the cross on its side and outline. I am told that this is the sun god worship symbol, and they worship the sun god who demanded human sacrifice, eating the blood and flesh of men, and they beheaded their enemies. These petroglyphs include many headless bodies. I'd have to see this. Carrie, if you're listening, please get me a picture of this if you can. We are in southwest New Mexico. I may be coming down to visit you soon, should you wish to have a guided tour. I think these natives were Nephilim being possessed by those demons. Question, what would be the best DVD for my mate to see, my husband to see, to convince him of the dangers of being too interested in these things? Well, DVD. There's really no warning DVDs about this that I've done. I will just say this, that he should be praying and asking the Lord if he should be involving himself in this type of research. It's one thing to go and look at petroglyphs. It's another thing to become obsessed with them, unless, of course, it's your line of work. Now, that being said, there's nothing wrong with looking at petroglyphs, but balance it with the Word. I wash my mind continually in the Word of God. I've got my favorite scriptures on my iPhone. I can just, at any time, my iPhone's with me most of the time, click, and I'm reading scripture. Commit scripture to memory. The Cosmic Chess Match is a great book to read. If you don't have the entire DVD set there, I would probably point you to that, Carrie, and you kind of go from there. But yes, I would like to talk more about that and maybe come down and you could show me where these are and go from there. So, okay, that's not one. We did the Book of Enoch question. Let me see here. This is from Chantal. Hello, I heard your interview on Coast to Coast about a week ago or so. I'm about to order your book, On the Trail of the Nephilim. I'm not sure if it was a pre-recorded interview they aired or a live one. It was a pre-record. In any case, what you share with listeners has profoundly intrigued me. Well, thank you, Chantal. I found your comment. There have been more reports of UFO sightings in Canada than ever. I mean, you know, it's getting serious when they travel to a place where folks were totes, LOL. My question is with regard to the elongation of the skulls and the cradle headboarding used to obtain the shape of a Nephilim they were aiming to emulate. Is there any connection with this in the Pope, priests, and bishops who wear the cone-shaped headwear? Why and where in Catholic history did the cone hat come in? And then the Jewish who wear yarmulkes that are flat and cover the crown almost to protect or make some sort of statement and opposite to the cone head wear. Anyway, I'm looking forward to receiving the book and videos. Thanks and God bless. Chantal from Toronto, Canada. Chantal, basically, it's very interesting, the cone-shaped stuff, and I don't really understand where it came in. It certainly has no biblical tradition. We see the pharaohs in Egypt wearing that type of a hat, and frankly, that's where it comes from. In my opinion, that type of a costume that the Pope wears and the bishops wear come from Mystery Babylon. They have nothing to do with Christianity. It's all man-made gobbledygook, which is just thrown in, a mishmash of paganism, which is thrown into it. None of this stuff has anything to do with the real, true, living God. And what I mean by that is simply this. Costumes worn by priests. Who makes them up? Show me in the Bible where it says that a priest should wear this, especially in the New Testament. It's not there. In fact, we get from Jesus that Jesus abhors the Nicolaitans, who established the priesthood of the laity in the book of Revelation. So we know that the Lord himself despises a priesthood. In fact, in Scripture, we are called priests and kings, those of us who are spirit-filled by the Spirit of a living God. So, I mean, who needs a costume? I remember seeing this a documentary on John Paul and how he changed Poland, and he did. I mean, definitely, Poland was primarily Catholic, and the Pope went there, and this was solidarity, and the Pope was, John Paul II was Polish, and, you know, he was very charismatic, and people flocked to him. But there's this one scene in the documentary, Newt Gingrich and his wife, Callista Hosted. Let me get a slurp here. And with that, the Pope is about to pray at some place, and he's all in white, and he goes up, and he kneels on this kneeler, and, you know, it's a photo op. Everybody's watching the Pope pray. And what I came away with is this, that this guy, with all due respect to Catholics and the Pope himself, who obviously demised, he's got nothing more than any born-again, spirit-filled Christian on the planet. He has no hotline to the throne room. He is, in fact, a mortal man, a sinner saved by grace, if, in fact, he's even born again. And I have no idea of knowing that. I have no way of knowing that. I believe he may have been, but I don't know. What do I know? But costumes and this type of pageantry, I remember when he came over here, and he had attendants to do everything, attendants to touch this robe and touch this book and ring these bells and this stinking incense stencher. And, I mean, just on and on it went. It was unbelievable. It was all ceremony. Have a form of religion but denying its power. And I just looked at it and just shrugged my shoulders as the camera panned to these group of bishops and monsignors and who knows what else they were. And they all had these fancy hats. And some of these hats, one of these hats was in particular, had all these jewels. The hat was bedecked in jewels. It must have been worth a fortune. And I remember sitting there watching this on TV and just praying the Lord. I said, Lord, what do you think about all this? It was one of those times, then it happens from time to time, where he'll answer very quickly. And he just told me, he said, it grieves my spirit. And I just broke down and wept. Because there's the phone, live radio, thank you. And I broke down and wept because it, you know, the Lord said it grieves my spirit. It's nothing to do with anything. Nothing. It's all man-made. It's all just, it's religion, having a form of a religion but denying its power. Folks, that's all the time we have for tonight. There are two questions I did not get to, Shannon and Deborah, and I will promise I will. Well, actually, let me try this one because I know she wanted, this is important that I get to this one. Mr. Marzulli, my brother died last Wednesday. He suffered some kind of heart attack or stroke. The coroner came natural causes. He was only 60. I recently found out he was hearing his cabinet doors open and close at night and someone grabbing his toes in the middle of the night. He was also experiencing dreams about his previously deceased brothers trying to force him to go with him. This terrified him. Of course, the family laughed it off, but his lifelong battle with drug addiction caused me to believe this may have been a demonic attack. Everyone thinks I'm out of my mind, and if it was anything, it was a ghost of the old man who previously lived there. What are your thoughts? Growing up with him in the house, I experienced paranormal events until I moved out of that house. Shannon, basically, in my opinion, he was being harassed. And I'm not saying that's the cause of his death, but, you know, the house has a familiar spirit there. It has a demonic presence there, and the house needs to be prayed over, and that spirit needs to be cast out. Any two believers can get together and cast that thing out. You know, you need to get prayed up and fast, and you just go there and you basically say, in the name of Jesus, you have no legal right to be here and you must leave. And you pray over the property. If you want to, you can, you know, anoint the house with oil as a sign that the Holy Spirit lives there. Praise music, worship music is great, but you cast the thing out and you say, and you break the curse that's there, and you break it by the blood of a lamb in the name of Jesus, and you remove the stinking thing from the area and say, the Lord rebuke you, and you send it to a dry place. Have the Lord send it wherever he wants to send it to, and he will do that. Loose God's holy angels to take that thing and get it out of there. We have nothing in ourselves, but when we call upon him, he will do the work for us. Folks, that's all the time we have for tonight. 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I'm headed out to New Jersey tomorrow morning, bright and early. We'll be there during a 9/11 anniversary. And, of course, go to lamarzulli.wordpress.com for that post. And we've got some things that are up and coming, and we'll be talking about them. But I hope to see you at New Jersey at the livingwordalive.com, www.livingwordalive.com. It is sold out, but they do have an overflow room. And I will be there all day Saturday morning, Saturday afternoon. The morning session will be the Cosmic Chess Match. It's exhaustive, followed by two other presentations, an hour long each. One will be on UFOs. The other will be on megalithic architecture, what I call Nephilim architecture. Folks, that's it for tonight. Thanks for listening. I am your intrepid host, L.A. Marzulli. And remember, I'll see you either on the air or in the air. Good night, everybody.
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2: From the high desert and the great American Southwest, I bid you all good evening or good morning, as the case may be, wherever you are in this great land of ours. And that's a lot of territory, folks. From the Hawaiian and Tahitian Islands out west commercially, eastward, all the way to the Caribbean and the U.S. Virgin Islands, Tally-ho and St. Thomas, and elsewhere, south into South America, north all the way to the pole, and, of course, worldwide on the Internet. This is Coast to Coast AM, and I'm Art Bell. Now, in a moment, we're going to have Peter Davenport on, and yes, we're going to ask him the Gersten question. And he's got some eyewitnesses to bring forward tonight. I think you're going to be fascinated. In the second portion of the show tonight, we're going to be talking about near-Earth asteroids with somebody who knows about them and has found them, Roy A. Tucker. That is, and our son, that's going to be fascinating. Two items very quickly before we get underway. One, we are having a rare, unusual internet domain name auction. Two infamous domain names can be yours if you're the high bidder. And that's going on our website right now. Not to be missed. One of the top headlines. Sometimes life is so much fun. Anyway, we're having an auction. Domain names that are owned, and we're willing to, you know, it's like you have to sign a little green card on the car, whatever it is, right? Pink slip, right? So we're going to have an auction and then turn the pink slip on these domain names over to anybody who wants them. All right. That's one item, so you must go to my website and see if you wish to make a make a bid at www.artbell.com. Same place you can get the G2 player and then come back, put it, load it into your computer, come back to my website, and you'll be able to see the show underway live. Item 2. The Drudge Report. I quote verbatim. High-flying, it says, freak rare cloud with possible warning. And I read you yesterday about a pollution cloud over the Indian Ocean, just a giant thing. Listen to Drudge tonight. High-flying clouds of ice crystals were spotted in the sky over Colorado Tuesday night. The first time ever that they have been this close to the equator. The cloud clusters are common closer to both poles of our Earth during the summer, but they have never been spotted in the U.S. south of North Dakota. According to Gary Thomas, a professor at the University of Colorado's Lab for Atmospheric and Space Physics, he told the Denver Rocky Mountain News, this could be a signal that something's happening to our upper atmosphere. The news, Charlie Brennan reports, that Tuesday's sightings were recorded by three men in three locations. An instructor for meteorology, Richard Keene, near Boulder. A Utah State University physics professor, Mike Taylor, in Logan, Utah. Mark Zicklick, I believe, a cloud researcher in Edmonton, Canada. Diverse theories about what could cause such ice crystals over such a strange mid-latitude area, indeed. They range from a trend of change to perhaps greenhouse gases. They really don't know, but I'm telling you folks, change is underway. Peter Davenport coming up.

0: very briefly. I have one other item I've got to get on. You remember Play Incorporated, Snappy? They were an advertiser for a long time. Well, that was because Paul Montgomery, the CEO of Play Incorporated, was a great fan of the show. And he has sadly passed away of a massive heart attack at 39 years of age. I had spoken with Paul several times. Brilliant guy. Dead of a heart attack at 39 years of age. Way, way too young. So, a sad note. All right. Forward we go. Always forward. One day at a time, huh, folks? Here comes Peter Davenport. And he runs the National UFO Reporting Center in Seattle, Washington. He, however, is not in Seattle, Washington right now, but he's back in New Jersey. Is that right, Peter?
1: That's correct, Art. Bergen County, New Jersey, just a stone's throw from New York City, actually.
0: Mm-hmm. All right, Peter, you're here tonight from New Jersey because there's some hot stuff going on. But just before we get to that, we're about to. As you well know, I had Peter Gersten on the show, and he expressed an intent to depose you, as well as Dr. Greer, attempting to extract the names from you of those government agents and the agencies they said they represented, so he can go forward with disclosure. And we had quite a talk about that last night, and I can't let tonight start without asking Peter Davenport what he'll do.
1: Well, I don't think we'll have to get to having Peter depose me. He and I have exchanged a couple of emails on this, and I actually support his work to the hilt. I think he's doing a wonderful job. I did consent in one of my emails to him to contact these individuals and request their permission to release their names and addresses to Peter so he may contact them. I think Peter's probably dissatisfied because I haven't done that yet. But on the other hand, he probably doesn't understand how busy I've been for about the last 2 months. It's been inhumanly busy, and I'll get in touch with him when I get back to Seattle. But I don't think it'll have to come down to his deposing me. After all, that's a very expensive process in terms of time and treasury. I think we can avoid that. I will do the best I can to put him in touch with these individuals, and he can proceed from there. I frankly think it's a good idea. I agree with Peter.
0: And what about your counterpart, Dr. Stephen Greer? As you know, he claims to have, what, 100 names, couple hundred names of people with very critical information. Peter Davenport is probably going to attempt to depose him as well, or at least talk
1: to him.
0: Peter Gersten, I'm sorry.
1: Yeah.
0: So what do you think?
1: Well, I don't know anything about Stephen's work. I mean, we're in sort of different orbits in the same in the same subject. I don't know who his contacts are. I don't know how willing he is to share those with other researchers.
0: You can't speak for him. That's a good answer.
1: For him at all.
0: That's a good answer.
1: Hate to build a surmise on a supposition. It just doesn't work very well.
0: Well, that's right. All right, you have some hot news for us tonight and a couple of eyewitnesses, don't
1: boy,
0: you?
1: Boy, do we ever. And I'm delighted to be on, and I think our listeners tonight are just going to be fascinated with not only what our eyewitnesses have to say, but the significance of what they may be describing, since there were events just before what happened over northern Idaho this past Saturday night, and events elsewhere in the country shortly after the incident.
0: Well, what was the first?
1: Well, the first was a sighting over Nicholasville, Kentucky, at about 10 minutes after midnight. That's Central Daylight Time, I believe. And the event that we're going to be talking about tonight and the eyewitnesses will be describing occurred about 5 to 8 minutes later. Now, we have no guarantee, of course, that we're talking about the same objects. It could well be that we had two groups of objects over the United States on Saturday night of this past week. But what I'd like to do is give just a very brief, précis synopsis of what happened over Idaho, and then perhaps we could go to our first witness and let her describe with her own words what she saw and what she experienced.
0: All right.
1: But basically, in a nutshell, a mother and her son witnessed a very, very bright object in the vicinity of Lava Hot Springs, Idaho. I'm on the road. I don't have a map with me, but I presume it's somewhere in the upper reaches of Idaho. What they did not realize at the time is that a very experienced pilot, in fact, an Air Force pilot, was just closing his eyes to go to sleep at about that time, or perhaps a minute or two later, when he saw an intensely bright flash that caused him to open his eyes. What I would like to do is go to our first eyewitness, Art, and invite her to describe, and perhaps followed by her son's description.
0: All right, actually, everybody will be on here at once. She is Mrs. Janice Price. And Mrs. Price, welcome to the program.
2: Hello.
0: Hi.
2: Hi. Actually, Lava Hot Springs is in southeast Idaho.
0: Southeast.
1: And corrected. Thank you.
0: Uh-huh. Okay.
2: And we were sitting on our porch, and it was very quiet and still that night. And we were just visiting, and all of a sudden, this light came through the woods up above our home. And we thought someone had a flashlight on the upper road. And we live in a vacation subdivision up in the hills. And there was no one up here, so we didn't, you know, that we knew of. And we listened, and there was no noise. And this bright flash came down for separate instances. And it was just very unusual, because we listened, and like I said, there were no noises. And you would normally hear something if someone was up there. And we just...
0: Excuse me, what do you mean by a bright flash came down?
2: It was like someone had a very, like a million-watt flashlight, one of those great big beams, you know?
0: Right.
2: And, like, they just shined it down for just a second. It was just a split second, and it shone down, and it hit our driveway.
0: Huh.
2: And it stopped. And so that's why we thought, you know, someone was up there, and then there was nothing. Just nothing.
0: No helicopter.
2: No helicopter. There was no noise. It was perfectly still that night. And so we just sat here, you know, and we thought, okay. And about 5 minutes later, I reached my head in the door, and I told my brother-in-law, please don't let out the cat. And when I turned around, our house was engulfed in light. And there was light all the way around our house.
0: The really bright,
2: it
0: intense
2: was so
0: light,
2: bright.
0: You know, kind of like Close Encounters of the Third
2: it
0: Kind.
2: It was like an arc welder light.
0: Yeah,
2: it
0: okay.
2: Was white, white light, you know, blue-white light.
0: Oh, my.
2: And the trees were just lit up, and it was like they were moving, because the shadow was moving. There was something moving above. And the way it was moving, it almost made you dizzy, because the trees were just lit up like day, and it was so strange. And I walked over to the other end of our deck that isn't covered, and I asked my son, I said, well, what was that? And he just stood there for about, it seemed like a long time. It was probably anywhere from 5 to 8 seconds, and he didn't say anything. And I thought, well, that, you know, that was very strange for him. And then he looked at me, and he said, did you see that? And he, well, I'll let him explain the rest of the story.
0: All right, and your son's name is?
2: Is Brixen.
0: Brixen.
2: Right.
0: Okay.
2: Uh-huh.
0: All right. All right. Thank you so much, Mrs.
2: Thank
0: Price.
2: You.
0: So,
3: hello.
0: Hi, Brixen. How are you doing?
3: Oh, pretty good. How about you, Art?
0: All right, fine. What your mother just described to me really sounds pretty close to a scene right out of Close Encounters of the Third Kind, with that bright, intense light.
3: Yeah. Well, as you know, my mother was saying, she was standing. She saw the blinking lights, the four times it flashed. She was sitting on the edge of the deck, so she saw that a lot better than I did.
0: Okay.
3: I saw the flashes. But as she was standing in the door talking to my uncle, I was watching the woods the whole time. And when it started, everything started moving, it looked like, and you could see real intense beams of light. It was shining through the trees.
0: Your mother said that too. It almost made her dizzy. Things moving. What do you mean by moving? Do you mean that something above, with the light itself, was rotating? You believe, or
3: well, it was on the north end of the house. See, we were on the south side,
0: right?
3: And it was moving from west to east, and it came through the trees, and there were trees blocking the view, you know, from the light, and the shadows were moving very intensely around everything. And then once it got over the big pine trees, it opened up and just lit everything up, and all of our little quaking aspens, the shadows were very intense, and you could watch them move. You know, if you take a flashlight and beam it on anything and move the flashlight, you know, the shadow.
0: Well, if the shadows were moving, yeah, then that would have given you a sense of how fast whatever it was above you was moving.
3: It was moving pretty darn fast. It was on the other side of the house. I ran to the end of the deck and got to where I could stare up at it. And the house was still blocking the view, but I could barely see it around the corner, and it was just heading out into a great big open spot where I could see it, and that was last I could remember. The next thing I remember, I'm staring down the woods, and it's pitch black.
4: So the presence of that object, are you saying, somehow interrupted your perception of it, or your memory of it, or it caused some kind of anomalous response in you? Is that correct?
3: Correct. I was facing north, and it was just coming over the house where I could see about a quarter of it. And next thing I remember, I'm facing east and facing down in the woods, and it's pitch black.
0: So in other words, there. Brixen, there you have missing time, or you might have even been abducted, or who knows. But in other words, you were oriented one way, and then kaboom, you were oriented another?
3: Exactly. And it really scared me.
0: It would, sure. Very disorienting.
3: Yes, it just happened so fast.
0: Any memories, or just boom?
3: There weren't any memories. The last one I recall is looking at it and seeing it come over the house. Just, I was so tickled because I thought, great, I'm going to see it. It's going to come out into open spot. I'll see the whole thing. And just as it was popping out into the open area, ba-boom. It's pitch black.
4: You found yourself then staring down into the woods, staring down.
3: Yeah, I had to turn back around and look at where it was at before.
4: Yep.
3: And the whole time I felt like I was alone.
4: And you're sure that that object was traveling to the east? You know the lay of the land in your area, do you?
3: Yes, I do.
4: Mm-hmm.
3: It was definitely heading.
4: You're sure it was going from your left to right if you were looking to the north. Is that correct, Brixen?
3: Yes.
4: Mm-hmm.
0: Brixen, do you want to know if you were abducted?
3: Yeah, I would.
0: Well, a lot of people are doing work with regressive hypnosis, and if what happened to you happened to me, I think I'd find somebody and see if I could find out what happened to me during that time.
3: Well, that's what I thought about. I'd really like to know.
4: Yep. And what time did your sighting occur, to the best of your knowledge, Brixen?
3: I'd say somewhere around quarter after 11.
4: So 11:15, Saturday night. Mountain daylight time,
3: night.
4: I guess it is, huh?
3: It was Sunday night.
4: Sunday night.
3: Father's Day, yes.
4: Okay.
0: All right. We appreciate, would you please, Brixen, thank your mom for what she just had the courage to say, and I want to thank you for what you just had the courage to say, all right?
3: Hey, well, thank you very much, Art, for
0: all right.
3: having us on your show.
0: All right, take care. And when we come back, we have Mr. Owen Mitchell, who will kind of pick up the thread of what you just heard. My guest is Peter Davenport. He deals, as do I, in these kind of strange, inexplicable things. You tell me what happened to mother and son in Idaho. We'll be right back.
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1: That is such pretty music, isn't it? Gordon Lightfoot. Just here in Las Vegas, too.

0: Once again, my webmaster Keith Rowland is auctioning off two of the most infamous domain names ever conceived. And it's going on tonight, right now. It may not be going on long because we're coming down the home stretch. The infamous domain name auction underway at www.artbell.com. Now, back to Peter Davenport. Peter?
1: Yep.
0: And, of course, out now to Mr. Owen Mitchell. What can you tell us, Peter, about Mr. Owen Mitchell?
1: Well, I could probably tell you a lot, but I'm going to leave it up to him to describe a little bit about his background. But let me just say, Art, that one of the reasons I wanted to bring this case to the attention of our listeners tonight is, one, because of the bizarre nature of it, two, because there were multiple witnesses at about the same time, but the third reason is perhaps the most important, and that is the credentials and the seeming serious-minded nature of the witnesses who remember the incident very well and who report very precisely what it was they saw.
0: They sure did. In fact, the prices, I thought, were priceless, if you'll excuse the pun, Peter, in the sense that they described it in so much detail. I mean, there was everything there, but the mailboxes going back and forth.
1: Yeah.
0: That was
1: not
0: really
1: only right. Not only does it seem precise, but what they describe is very similar to what I think we'll hear our next eyewitness, Owen Mitchell, describe. And I'm going to leave it to him to discuss some of his background, some of his credentials in the military and aviation, and allow him to share with our listeners tonight what it was that he experienced and what he saw near Lava Hot Springs, Idaho, on Sunday night. Are you there, Owen?
0: Owen?
2: Here I am.
0: Welcome to the program.
2: Well, thank you.
0: Well, okay, let's do it. Tell us a little bit about yourself. You've got even some aviation background, huh?
2: Yes, sir. I'm a retired Air Force. I retired a few years ago after about 26 years as a pilot.
0: Okay.
2: And I've flown all over the world, actually.
0: Well, then that's a lot of experience, actually.
2: A lot of time in the air.
0: Yeah.
2: I have probably close to 20,000 hours log time.
0: What'd you mostly fly?
2: C-141 is the last,
0: mm-hmm.
2: Four-engine jet.
0: Right.
2: But if I may kind of orient the position of our cabin in relation to the prices, we're located on the eastern slope of a mountain. Both cabins are. My cabin is about a half a mile, almost due north of, and down the hill slightly from where the Price's cabin is.
0: Okay.
2: What happened was Sunday night, I had just gone to bed. It was about 11:15. I had laid down in bed, and I was watching out the window to the east, which faces on a heading of about 060 from our back of the cabin.
0: Mm-hmm.
2: And I was looking, the direction I was looking was a northerly direction. And I laid there for a few seconds looking at the stars, commenting to myself how beautiful it was and how clear it was and how bright the stars are. And I laid there for a few seconds, and then I closed my eyes to go to sleep. After I had my eyes closed for, maybe 4 to 5 seconds, extremely bright, intensely bright light startled me, and I opened my eyes. At the second I opened my eyes, I happened to be looking in the same direction, and this round object traveling from east to west at an elevation, I would say probably about 60 degrees in the sky from a horizontal plane.
0: Oh, and I've got to just quickly stop you and ask you, the Prices seem to see it only as, you know, Close Encounters of the Third Kind light. I mean, really strong light.
2: Right.
0: You just said object.
2: Yes, I saw the entire object. It was above the trees, and it was very, very bright. It was, like Janice said, it was like an arc, from an arc welder or
0: right.
2: An arc light. It was just a white platinum light. It was bright.
0: Not like an aviation light, you would know.
2: No, much brighter.
0: Much brighter.
2: You could hardly look at it. It was so intense, you could just scarcely look at it. And if it hadn't disappeared so quick, I probably would have looked away. But I was so intensified myself with it that I couldn't take my eyes off of it. But it appeared on a Oh, from about passing through about a heading of 030 to a heading of about 355 degrees, going, like I said, from east to west, almost directly west. I'd say on a heading of about 280. It was very bright. It lit up the whole canyon, the whole cabin, the side of the hills, the trees and everything was just like one continuous flash of lightning, only it wasn't a flash. It was a steady light.
0: How far do you think it was from you?
2: I would say it was probably within a half a mile.
0: Is there any way it could have been a helicopter that you would not have heard?
2: No way at all.
0: Okay.
2: It was going much too fast. When I first saw it, it was passing through a heading of about 030, and I thought for about 2 seconds at the most.
0: No sound.
2: Absolutely no sound. In fact, I lay there for a second or two. I was kind of dumbfounded. I thought it was a meteor. And I thought, well, a meteor that close is going to leave a sonic boom. And I listened real intently for any kind of a sound, and there was no sound. Before, during, or after the sighting,
0: huh.
2: It was just a bright light. It was a round ball-shaped object. The center of the object was the brightest, white or a brilliant white light.
0: So not a disc, but you could actually discern what you're saying is a ball.
2: Well, it was
0: round.
2: It could have been a disc, but if it was a disc, it would have been up on a sharp left-hand turn to me.
0: Gotcha. In other words, it must have been a circle.
2: It was circular.
0: Yeah.
2: That's right.
0: Okay.
2: It was circular, and the light emanating from the center was a brilliant white, and as it went out towards the edges, it got kind of a bluish color. And when it reached the edge of the object, it was a bluish tinge to the light itself. And it was the same color all over. I mean, it wasn't...
0: Could you guess the altitude based on the distance?
2: Oh, I would say probably it may have been 2,000 to 3,000 feet in the air, possibly.
0: Pretty low.
2: It was hard to see, hard to tell, because there's really nothing relative to compare it to as far as time, as far as distance or elevation.
0: Gotcha.
2: But the size of it was slightly larger than, the best I could describe it is if you held a silver dollar at arm's length when I saw the object. It was about a little bit larger than a silver dollar at arm's length.
0: That's pretty good size.
2: It was definitely a large size. And like I said, I would estimate it was about half a mile away, based mainly on what we'd heard from people that had seen it from down on the canyon on the opposite side of the hill. They were looking up to the east from their place, and their place is about three quarters of a mile from my place, as a crow flies. They were looking up and to the east, and they said they thought they saw lightning, steady flashes of lightning. And if they live three quarters of a mile, and I saw it between here and there, so that's why I would say it was about a half a mile away.
0: Could it have been lightning?
2: Definitely not.
0: Not lightning. All right. Well, you've got a lot of years of aviation experience, Owen. So a good direct question to you is, what do you think you saw?
2: I have the foggiest idea. It was a solid object. It appeared to be very solid and emitting an awful strong light. I don't really know what it was.
0: Ever see anything like that when you were flying?
2: Never. I have seen objects. I've seen a lot of phenomenon in my 26 years of flying, and I've seen similar objects way from a zillion miles away, high altitude and very far distance.
0: Well, one of those objects that you saw during the years you flew, how many did you report officially?
2: None. I didn't report any.
0: None, huh?
2: We weren't too encouraged to report it. As an Air Force officer, they kind of frowned on you reporting stuff like that.
0: Wasn't considered to be a career enhancing move.
2: That's true.
0: Mm-hmm.
2: Definitely.
0: Peter?
3: Yeah, you don't get witnesses better than the ones we just heard tonight.
0: I agree.
3: very sincere. They know what they saw. What they saw is anomalous. I've talked to all of these people two, three, four, even five occasions now since Monday morning of this week, and their story hasn't changed one whit.
0: Owen Brixen Price said that he had a disorienting experience in one place and then another. Anything like that for you?
2: Nothing like that at all. And like I said, I viewed the object in its entirety for about 2 seconds, is about as much as I saw. With the speed it was going like a bat. And it just didn't last very, it didn't stay very long. And but I had no sensations whatsoever, outside of being shocked.
3: What time did you see this, do you estimate, please, Owen?
2: After I saw it, I looked at the clock in the bedroom wall, and it was 11:18.
3: So your sighting was shortly after, a few minutes after, the Price's sighting up north of you.
2: Yes, right.
3: And you're sure that the object you were looking at was going from the east to the west, is that correct?
2: That's correct, very
3: from your
2: sure.
3: Right to your left?
2: Yes.
3: Mm-hmm. Whereas a few minutes earlier, 1 or 2 or 3 minutes earlier, it was going from the west to the east.
2: That's true.
3: So it must have changed its direction. Very unusual for a meteor.
2: Oh, definitely.
3: Mm-hmm.
2: It came down around the Price's cabin, evidently, and down the hill to us, around our cabin, and then turned to the west and went back to the west.
0: Was there a period of shock for you?
2: Disbelief, shock, I don't know what you would call it, but yes, definitely.
0: And then sort of a period after it occurred when you began to dissect your own memory of the event that just occurred, reconstructing it?
2: Right. Of that, and trying to find out, you know, in my mind, what exactly it was, what it could have been. And like I said, I don't know what it was, but I know what it wasn't. It was not an airplane. It was not swamp gas. It wasn't a helicopter or their landing lights. And it was not a weather balloon. Any of the other phenomenon that has been blamed on it. But it's in my 26 years of flying, it's the weirdest thing I've ever seen. And of course, I'm not flying. It's the weirdest thing I've ever seen. And, of course, I'm not flying anymore, but...
0: If you were flying, could you...

0: How many of them had seen things they wouldn't talk about publicly, officially?
1: I don't remember ever talking to anybody, any other pilot, that admitted to seeing any objects.
0: So, in other words, either they didn't see anything, or even the pilots do not converse among themselves about this kind of thing for the same reasons.
1: That's right. And airlines friend, or people who fly for airlines, and it's the same with them. They are discouraged from talking about them.
0: Well, it took a lot of courage for you to do it, even retired. And I, you know, if anything more comes to you, Owen, I sure would like to know about it.
1: All right. I might add, too, Monday morning after it was all over, and I was going to call the sheriff's department the night it happened on Sunday night, and I thought, well, they'll be inundated with phone calls. I won't bother them.
0: Right.
1: Monday morning, I called the sheriff's department. I called the state police, three TV stations in Pocatello, and the control tower at the Pocatello Airport, and they said nothing had been reported to them at all.
0: So, yes, that's not so unusual, actually.
1: No, it's not, I guess, in a situation like this.
0: Owen, I want to thank you for being on the air with us.
1: It was my pleasure.
0: Remarkable witness. Good night, sir.
1: Good night. Thank you very much.
0: Thank you. Remarkable witness.
2: Yeah.
0: Remarkable, Peter.
2: Yeah, you can't get them any better than that.
0: No, you can't.
2: And it's yet another, what we've been talking about for months, even years now, Art, these objects are not meteors. They may fall under the category of fireballs, but they're fireballs with an intelligence, it seems. This one apparently maneuvered, and I didn't tell our audience the whole story about how quickly this object may have gotten from Nicholasville, Kentucky, up to Pocatello or Lava Hot Springs, Idaho. But the people in Nicholasville, Kentucky, reported that they saw it at 11:10 p.m. Sunday night, and they watched it for 2 or 3 minutes.
0: Right.
2: 10 minutes after midnight, that is.
0: Oh, okay.
2: That is Central Daylight Time. That means that if we're talking about the same object that was seen over Nicholasville, Kentucky, that it traveled that distance from Nicholasville up to Idaho in 2 minutes or less. And it did not generate a sonic boom that has been reported to us in any event. That's pretty respectable, if it's the same object. And the other part of the story that I have not yet reported is that a gentleman down in the San Diego area, shortly after this incident, probably within 20 minutes or so, saw a very anomalous object. He called it a turbofan. I don't know what a turbofan is. It's a type of engine. It's not a type of craft, to the best of my knowledge.
0: Right.
2: And he said it was very anomalous. He's a UFO investigator with MUFON. He doesn't know what it was, but there was a lot of activity that night. And interestingly, there was also a very interesting incident up in Port Townsend, Washington.
0: Listen, my friend, our hour is gone.
2: Yeah.
0: We've got another program to do. When you get back, we're going to do another program right away, okay?
2: I would love to do
0: that. I know you've got a lot of material.
2: I do indeed.
0: The National UFO Reporting Center, ladies and gentlemen, doesn't operate on swamp gas. It could use a donation from you. Peter, I'm proud to be able to give you the opportunity to give out the address. Please give it out.
2: You've been a big help. The address of the National UFO Reporting Center is P.O. 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
0: All right. Good night, Peter.
2: Good night, Art. Thanks very much.
0: You bet.
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1: Good morning, everybody. Coming up in a moment, we're going to talk about near-Earth asteroids. So far, they've been near. Roy A. Tucker is going to be here, and he knows what he's talking about. As a matter of fact, he has discovered three near-Earth asteroids, which we will catalog for you, and that really must be something to look out there and to see this rock tumbling through space, one that nobody's seen before, and then have the adrenaline rush of trying to figure out where the rock is going. He holds a bachelor's degree in physics, a master's in scientific instrumentation, and was a graduate student in the planetary sciences for 3 years. And we've got a place on the web where you can see his full bio. So, and by the way, his observatory is the Goodrich, and I'm going to say Pigeon Observatory. If an American pronounced it, it'd come out Piggott. We will ask him which is right in a moment. So we're going to talk about near-Earth asteroids, and we're going to talk about the sun. Now, somebody really raked me over the coals in email for something I said the other day. I said, you know, there's some numbers flying around somewhere that say you are as likely to be killed by an asteroid in your lifetime as by a car or in a car accident. And I said that, and they raked me over the coals. In a moment, we'll ask the right person that question, Roy Tucker.

0: Here we go. Roy A. Tucker is on the air.
1: Good evening, Art. How are you tonight?
0: Hi, Roy. I'm just fine.
1: Great.
0: With a million questions. First of all, when I was sort of promoting the show we were going to do tonight the other night, I quoted a stat I heard somewhere, it might have been CNN or I don't know, that you are as likely to be killed by an asteroid in your lifetime as you are to die in a car crash.
1: Well, let's see here.
0: And I got into so much trouble. Could that possibly be true?
1: Well, basically what's going on is that the numbers are being cooked sort of like the way people, insurance companies, determine what their risks are for various things like earthquakes and such. That's how they develop their actuarial tables.
0: Right.
1: To give you an idea, the current population of the Earth is 6 billion people. And it's likely that some object like 10 kilometers, like the KT, the Cretaceous-Tertiary boundary impact event, will occur about once every, say, 100 million years or so.
0: Okay.
1: And so that'll kill everybody. And if you divide 6 billion people by 100 million, you get an average annual risk or number of people killed annually on the average of 60 people. So if you assume a person's lifetime is like, say 50 years, hypothetically, just for the sake of the numbers, 50 times 60 winds up to be about 3,000, and you divide 3,000 by 6 billion, and you come up with some small percentage, but is equivalent to some rare things like being killed in an airplane crash or something like that.
0: Well, then it's true. So then my being 54 right now, should an asteroid hit me, why, I beat the odds.
1: Yeah, you'd be ahead of the game. Yeah, the way it works, the smaller impacts are more likely. To give you an idea, the so-called Tunguska event that occurred back in 1908.
0: That's a small one?
1: Yeah, that was approximately a 60-meter diameter object, a big rock, basically.
0: Mm-hmm.
1: And the likelihood that's going to hit, though, those will hit about once every 200 years, approximately, let's say.
0: Oh, really?
1: And it produced an energy equivalent to about between 10 and 20 megatons, if you think of like nuclear weapons or something.
0: Not kilotons, but megatons.
1: Megatons, yeah. In fact, the way it works, an object, say, that would yield about 1 megaton will not penetrate all the way through the Earth's atmosphere. So the Tunguska event was almost sort of like a threshold event. But anyway, that was equivalent to about 10 or 20 megatons of energy, and it actually didn't quite strike the Earth. It actually produced an airburst about 2 kilometers up, and of course, had it struck some city like, for example, St. Petersburg, it might have killed a couple of million people. So you can figure numbers like, well, gee, it's that sort of a regional thing. You're not going to kill everybody on Earth. You might only kill a couple of million people. But something like that might happen every, 200 years or something like that. So you can just divide, 2 million by, say 200, and you get that, risk of something like, 10,000, people a year or something like that. I think that number's too high. I think
0: so if one of these were to hit Chicago?
1: Drop a 20 megaton weapon on Chicago, you can figure it. It's gonna be a rare event though. Those sort of things only happen about every 100,000 years or so.
0: I thought you just said...
1: I'm sorry. I'm thinking, you're right. Tunguska events, that's right. They're about 200 years.
0: Every 200 years.
1: That's right. I was thinking of a larger impact.
0: Mm-hmm. You have found several asteroids, and I have a stupid layman's question, but I have a telescope.
1: Yep.
0: Now... I can't fathom, I mean, after all, a rock is a rock is a rock, and it's dark, it's not emitting any light as it courses across whatever path it's on. Mm-hmm. How the hell do you find them using a telescope? How?
1: Much of it is attributable to modern CCD technology. The development of the charge-coupled device about 20 years ago, a little over 20 years ago, has produced an absolute revolution and astronomical research. In my backyard, I've got a little observatory. It's got a 14-inch aperture telescope, the Celestron 14, which is commercially available. It's an amateur-sized telescope. And these CCD imaging devices are terribly sensitive to light. They will convert, a good one will convert like 90% of the light that strikes it into a detectable signal that will register as a star image on the display screen. And with this telescope, I'm able to see things as faint as the 200-inch telescope used to see 20 years ago.
0: My, my.
1: To give your audience an idea of numbers and such, consider that the very faintest star you can see with the unaided eye on a clear, dark night is about 6th magnitude. The brightest thing you can see in the sky right now is the planet Venus. Over in the western sky after sunset.
0: Oh, it's really bright here.
1: Yeah. That is considered to be -4 or thereabouts. And the way it works, each step of a magnitude corresponds to the 5th root of 100, or about 2.514, as I recall. So every 5 magnitudes corresponds to a factor of 100.
0: Wow.
1: Now there's about 10 magnitudes between the very faintest thing you can see, 6th magnitude, and Venus, which is -4. So we can say that Venus is about 10,000 times brighter than the very faintest thing you can see with the unaided eye.
0: So then, from point to point, it's a tougher, much larger magnitude scale than, say, the Richter scale for earthquakes.
1: Yeah, I think I'm not an expert in seismology. I think the way the Richter scale works is that every number on the magnitude scale corresponds approximately to a factor of 10.
0: Right.
1: The eye responds to light logarithmically, sort of like, and the magnitude scale was developed by an English astronomer by the name of Pogson about 100 years ago, and is basically for visual estimates, and he was sort of trying to get an idea of, you know, star A is approximately twice as bright as star B, and the way it worked out when they started developing photoelectric photometry in the early part of this century, it turned out that the magnitudes were turning out to be about 2.5 or thereabouts, a factor of 2.5 per magnitude. So to make the mathematics work out nice and neatly, they just call it the 5th root of 100, or 2.514.
0: Okay. All right, so how do you see these things?
1: Well, my telescope has a camera attached to it, a CCD camera, and basically I just open up the shutter for a period of time. The light strikes the CCD imager,
0: mm-hmm.
1: and the CCD imager is basically a XY array of individual little photocells, you could imagine it. And each one of these little photocells is converting the light into an electric charge and then storing it in effect a capacitor.
0: Sure.
1: underneath each photocell.
0: Right.
1: And then after the integration is completed, the exposure, you close the shutter, and then you electronically measure the accumulated charge on each one of these pixels.
0: Right.
1: And then you can, in the computer, build that up into a displayable image on the computer monitor.
0: Right.
1: And the way it works, with a 2-minute exposure, I can see objects as faint as 20th magnitude, which is about 600,000 times fainter than the faintest thing you can see with the unaided eye.
0: Holy moly.
1: And so, basically, to look for asteroids, you make 2 or more exposures of an area of sky, and separate it in time by, 10 or 15 minutes or so, and if there's an asteroid there, it will have moved. You basically are looking for things that are moving.
0: So an asteroid, then, is reflected as some light source. There is some reflection somehow.
1: Yep. It's basically, imagine taking the moon, breaking off a small piece of it and putting out further away from the Earth.
0: Right.
1: It's a rock just reflecting sunlight.
0: Okay.
1: And when we discuss asteroids, we talk about their reflectivity or albedo, and this varies considerably. Some types of asteroids, the so-called C or carbonaceous type asteroids, are very dark, darker than a blackboard, darker than a piece of coal, basically.
0: So they're harder to see?
1: Yeah, or they have to be bigger to see. Whereas you take a silicate type asteroid, and silicate rocks tend to be kind of reflective, and they're easier to see, so they don't have to be quite so big to see those at some distance.
0: Huh. What's it like when you discover one? I mean, when you realize that you have discovered an asteroid, it must always occur to you that you don't yet know exactly where she's going.
1: Well, let's see here. there, a near-Earth asteroid can be quite easy to distinguish because it's moving typically quite rapidly when you see it. Normally, these are small objects. You only see them typically when they're close to the Earth and they're moving quite quickly. And I have to tell you, when you see one and you know that's what it's got to be because it's moving so fast, I tell people it's like every pleasure center in your brain goes off at once.
0: Is that well, right?
1: It's quite a thrill.
0: Every pleasure center.
1: that's the way I describe it anyway.
0: Here's another question. Would we see one, Roy, that was coming directly at us?
1: Well, you wouldn't immediately know it. Well, the way it works... In other words, let me guess,
0: and you correct me.
1: Okay.
0: If it's coming directly at us, you don't see a lateral speed. You don't perceive a lateral speed, do you? Because it's a point of light that, though it may be getting brighter quickly, is not going to show any lateral movement on your image.
1: Not necessarily.
0: Really?
1: Let me explain. Let's say you're driving along in a car and you're approaching a crossroads, basically a 90-degree crossroads.
0: All right.
1: And there's another car on the crossroad that's approaching the same intersection.
0: Right.
1: Now, you look off to the side, and you can look at this motion of this car against the background scenery.
0: I've got you already.
1: Yeah, so you see it's moving rapidly against its background, but it, you know, you sort of get the impression, yeah, maybe it's getting closer to me, but it'll have the same sort of angular orientation with you. But in celestial mechanics and talking about asteroids and such, it gets a wee bit more complicated because you're not often going to see an object just before it strikes you. Basically, you're going to see them some millions of miles off, and you have to figure out their orbit before you can find out, you know, what it's going to do in the future, you know, if it's going to pose some kind of a risk.
0: How many have we categorized that we're watching and tracking thus far?
1: Well, let's see here. If we're talking near-Earth asteroids, there are currently 750 total what we would call near-Earth objects. Now, there's three categories. There are Ottens, Apollos, and Amors. And Amors are basically objects that approach the Earth, but they don't actually cross the Earth's orbit. Amors are asteroids that have closest approaches to the Sun of less than 1.3 astronomical units. And an astronomical unit is equivalent to the average distance between the Sun and the Earth,
0: right,
1: about 93 million miles or 150 million kilometers. And they don't actually cross the Earth's orbit. They just sort of get up close and then go back out to the outer reaches again.
0: So we're not really worried about those, are we?
1: Not terribly worried about those now. It's possible that in future times, say millions of years in the future, their orbits may evolve to where they will become Earth crossers. But for right now, no, they're just pretty to look at.
0: I'm more concerned with the ones that cross our orbit.
1: Yeah, that's the Apollos. Apollo asteroids are objects that have orbits that are bigger than the orbit of the Earth, which means they take a little bit longer to go around the Sun than the Earth does.
0: Right.
1: But the near point of their orbit to the Sun lies within the orbit of the Earth. Those are Earth crossers. They can pose a hazard. And then the Ottens are asteroids that actually have orbits that are smaller than the Earth's orbit, but their most distant point from the Sun will be greater than the distance of the Earth. So they'll cross our orbit also.
0: Are there really big ones out there? I mean, by our standards, ELE events, something that big?
1: Well, the ones we worry about are those objects that are bigger than 1 kilometer in size approximately. It's at that point that the energies become quite extraordinary. For example, a 1 kilometer object, if it strikes at a velocity of 20 kilometers per second, which would be fairly typical,
0: yes,
1: will release an energy equivalent to 100,000 megatons.
0: 100,000 megatons. All right, hold on, Roy. We're at the bottom of the hour and approaching 12 o'clock in more ways than one. Oof. I'll tell you, that'd be one big bang. A gong.
2: 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That was Art Bell hosting Coast to Coast AM on this Somewhere in Time.

0: we take you back to the past on Art Bell Somewhere in Time.
1: Remember 2001? Remember how silent everything was? Well, you know, despite latter movies that always have kazoom noises when things happen in space, the fact of the matter is, these rocks are whirling along at world-ending speeds without making so much as a whisper of sound as they pass. No air, just rocks coming quick. Roy A. Tucker is my guest. We're discussing near-Earth asteroids, and we'll get right

0: All right, once again, here is Roy A. Tucker. Roy, welcome back.
1: Hi there, yep.
0: All right, you also have discovered a comet, right?
1: Yeah, that's right. It's kind of an interesting story. We have a monsoon season here during the summers, getting started now, as a matter of fact, and observing basically comes to an end for about 2 or 3 months. And September of last year, September 13th, was the very first night after the end of the monsoon season. And the very first sequence of observations I made that evening revealed a fuzzy moving object. And I thought, oh boy, it looks like a comet. And basically needed to check, first of all, to see if it was a known object. I checked the list of comets that were observable at that time. Didn't show up on the list, so I figured, looks like I've got something here. Sent off an email message to the Minor Planet Center and reported it.
0: Mm-hmm.
1: And found out the next day that looks like I'd found myself a comet.
0: Wow.
1: The object had been reported about 2 weeks before by the Lowell Observatory's Near-Earth Object Search Program. They had reported it as a minor planet. They didn't realize that it was a comet.
0: Mm.
1: So the name is a joint name. It's referred to as periodic comet 1998 QP54. That's the minor planet designation. Parentheses Lonios Tucker.
0: Ah.
1: So it's sort of named in honor of their program and my discovery.
0: Do they name asteroids as well?
1: Well, let's see. The naming procedure is quite different. Whereas comets are named after the discoverers, minor planets are given names by their discoverers, or names are suggested by the discoverers, and it's not considered correct to propose your own name for an asteroid.
0: Really?
1: It's sort of an honor that... Well,
0: why not? I mean, if you discover it, then why don't you get to name it something like M80 or, you know, something...
1: Well, you can propose a name. People propose there's an asteroid named Spock for the character Mr. Spock.
0: Really?
1: The earliest asteroids were given names from classical mythology. After the orbit is sufficiently well defined, after a long series of observations, usually requiring some years, the orbit is sufficiently well determined that it can be officially numbered. And that basically means it's never going to get lost. It might only have an error accumulate to a few seconds of arc every decade or something like that.
0: Do we ever lose them?
1: Yes, we do.
0: We do?
1: Yes, indeed. Well, usually there are some stories from the early days of asteroid discoveries. For example, there is a numbered object, 719 Albert, which was discovered, as I recall, back in 1911. And at that time, it was pretty easy to get an asteroid numbered. And so they went ahead and numbered this thing after only a short series of observations, but it was lost. Nowadays, the procedure for getting objects numbered is much, much tighter. So before an object is officially numbered, it has to be observed for many years, and the orbit has to be known quite precisely. The way it works, when an object is first discovered, you have to get 2 nights of observations of it, and it is given then a provisional designation by the Minor Planet Center.
0: Okay.
1: And that provisional designation is used until the object finally becomes numbered.
0: I see. Well, listen, Paul, Roy, I've been doing this show now for, going on 14 years or something. And so I've been reading stories about asteroids for all that time from the Associated Press, UPI, wherever, whatever news service we had at the time.
1: Uh-huh.
0: And I can't tell you how many times I've read stories I know from the Associated Press, for example, that will begin by saying, yesterday, the Earth had a surprisingly very close call.
1: Yep.
0: And when I read a story like that, I go, yesterday we had a close call. Well, they didn't tell us about that yesterday, nor the day before. They're telling us about that today. And that always worried me a little bit because, you know, this means they didn't see it until it actually passed. Does that happen frequently?
1: I'm sure it does.
0: For
1: example, one of the closest approaches on record... that didn't actually enter the atmosphere.
0: Right.
1: was perhaps, I think it's 1992 JA1. I may be mistaken about the designation, but
0: yes.
1: It passed by some years ago at a distance of, as I recall, about 60,000 miles.
0: That's what I'm remembering, too.
1: And they're about once every year or two you'll get some close approacher like that. And perhaps it's disturbing to contemplate that that's only the ones we actually see. Up until about a year or so ago, the primary search operations professionally were, for example, Space Watch Camera here in Tucson at the Kitt Peak Observatory. It's operated by the some folks at the University of Arizona's Lunar and Planetary Laboratory.
0: Mm-hmm.
1: They've been in operation since about 1981 or 82, as I recall, and they've got quite a good number of stories, but they only observe a tiny fraction of the sky every month, about, as I recall, 400 square degrees or so, bearing in mind that the sky consists of something like 27,000 square degrees or something like that. They're only looking at a tiny fraction of the sky. And so a lot of the sky gets unmonitored. The other search operations, for example, NEAT, Near-Earth Asteroid Tracking, that's run by Jet Propulsion Laboratory, as I recall.
0: So you're saying we don't even see the majority of them?
1: About a year and a half ago, another program was started in New Mexico, Socorro, New Mexico. That's what what's called LINEAR, the Lincoln Laboratory's Near-Earth Asteroid Research Program. And what they are doing is operating an Air Force telescope. It's a 1 meter aperture telescope, lots of light gathering ability, and they have engineered an extraordinary camera to go on that telescope. It covers a lot of sky every night, something like 1,200 square degrees per night. It's a huge area of sky, and they do this for a good portion of the month. And the idea being to look at as much of the opposition region of the sky and the region surrounding it as they can.
0: Mm-hmm.
1: Asteroids are brightest when they're opposite the sun in the sky. That's
0: mm-hmm.
1: That's when they're closest to the Earth. That's when they're directly opposite the sun. The reflectivity is geometrically most ideal for making them appear bright. And typically, an operation like LINEAR will see a faint object, typically on the order of, say, 18th or 19th magnitude, terribly faint, and it'll be observable for, two or three weeks, and then quite possibly will become too faint to see again for a while.
0: Did you see the movie Armageddon?
1: Oh, yeah.
0: I'm sure you would have.
1: And Deep Impact
0: and
1: also.
0: We'll discuss that. But in Armageddon, there was, actually in both, there was quite a bit of warning. In other words, they knew months or better ahead of time that here she comes. Is that a very probable?
1: That portrayed a different hazard. Both of those movies, Deep Impact and Armageddon, the threat was posed by a long period comet or,
0: right.
1: Basically just suddenly appeared, and that's quite plausible. You can look at, for example, about 2 years ago, comet Hyakutake appeared
0: mm-hmm.
1: in, as I recall, February or so, and made a very close approach to the Earth in March and April. It got as close as about 10 million miles, which is one of the closer approaches in history, and we only had perhaps 3 months warning. If, for example, comet Hale-Bopp had been on a intercept orbit with the Earth,
0: yes,
1: we might have had perhaps 3 years warning.
0: 3 years warning.
1: But the deal is, you don't know that initially. In other words, you have to watch these objects
0: for a while
1: to get a good idea of what their orbit is. There was some speculation about what if Hyakutake had been on a collision course with Earth. We might not have even known for certain it was going to hit until within perhaps a week before our closest approach.
0: You're kidding.
1: Yes, basically, when you first discover an object, an asteroid or a comet, your knowledge of the orbit is very poorly known. You have to watch it over a period of time, days, weeks, before you finally start getting a very good idea of what the orbit looks like, how much of a threat it can pose. And the example that I saw in the literature about Hyakatake was basically the threat envelope, if you will, looks like an ellipse on a plane with the Earth represented as a circle. And this ellipse is much bigger than the Earth. The ellipse essentially represents the probable range of possible orbital elements, possible miss distances, if you will,
0: right,
1: statistically. And only when it gets very close, after you've got a very long arc and you refine your knowledge of the motion very precisely, can you really say for sure it's going to hit or not?
0: But even 3 years out, if the early calculations looked like it was going to hit or had a possibility of hitting, if it was in that sort of window, then what would begin to happen, do you think?
1: Oh, as far as trying to, if we identified that it was definitely a threat to us. And
0: a threat, yes. In other words, you couldn't say for sure it was going to hit yet, but here she comes.
1: Oh, gee. Well, if it was Hale Bopp, quite honestly, there's not a heck of a lot we could have done with our current technology.
0: You see, people think that we can send up a nuclear weapon and knock it off course. And I've got a story in front of me that says destroying asteroids may be a lot harder than it looks when you see the movies. And it was pretty hard in the movies. In other words, the scientists are saying even with a pretty good yield nuclear weapon, we might not even budge it.
1: Yeah, that's pretty much correct.
0: It is?
1: When I think of, you know, if somebody coming up with a realistic movie about trying to prevent the impact of a comet or an asteroid, I more or less think of something along the lines of the movie On the Beach, if you'll recall.
0: Oh, God, On the Beach. As a matter of fact, I'm just, you know, it's a funny thing. I'm rereading On the Beach, one of the best books, in my opinion, ever written.
1: Yeah, Neville Shute did a great job.
0: Right now. I'm rereading it right now. It's on my bedside right now.
1: Mm-hmm.
0: And On the Beach, for those of you who don't know, folks, is a sad, morbid tale of the end of humanity, with the southern latitudes being the last to go after a nuclear war, with radiation spreading and finally killing everybody. And you're telling me your scenario would be more like that?
1: Yeah, I'm afraid so. Basically, let's talk about trying to divert a relatively small object, perhaps a couple of hundred meters in size.
0: Okay.
1: Such an object would not be a global catastrophe. It would be more of a regional type thing.
0: Right.
1: And perhaps it's a more likely type of object to worry about. That's the sort of thing you might have hit once every 1,000 years or so.
0: Mm.
1: And it's the sort of thing that, you know, would wipe out a region like a good part of Europe or something like that. You might try to divert it enough to where it would strike in the middle of the ocean. Sure, you'd have tsunamis and such, but it might not be so dreadful as having it hit a heavily populated area.
0: So you're saying you really couldn't divert it from hitting altogether. You might be able to shape... Boy, that'd be a pretty dicey gamble, wouldn't it?
1: Yeah, there's a lot of unknowns. The problems are essentially our poor current state of knowledge of what asteroids are really like. The idea is that if you could loft a large enough weapon, and the literature I've been reading has been talking about weapons that weigh some tens of thousands of tons, if you will. Enormous, huge nuclear weapons. And you have to get them there soon enough, months, maybe even years in advance, to really deflect a really large object, 1 kilometer in diameter.
0: In other words, you're making a very small change that over a long period results in a pretty big change in where it's going.
1: Yeah, hypothetically, if you could deflect an object, say, 3 years before it was going to hit, you'd only have to nudge it with a velocity of about 1 centimeter per second. So that tiny little velocity accumulates over a long period of time, and it whizzes by the Earth instead of striking it. Now, there's a problem there also. Sure, you might cause it to avoid the Earth this time,
0: yeah,
1: but you've changed its orbit a little bit, and what you might have done is merely postpone the execution until a later time.
0: Well, I'd go for that.
1: Yeah, it gives you more time to do something about it later.
0: That versus the obvious...
1: Yep.
0: Yeah. But you're only talking about something that would be a regional disaster, as in what, the northeast part of the country, for example?
1: Yeah, something like that. Yeah, for example, a 100-meter object would be equivalent to about, 100 megatons approximately. So you could wipe out a good part of New York or something like that.
0: If an object of that sort hit, and we had no prior knowledge of it, this is a question you may not be able to answer, but would the United States, or even more, perhaps more worrisome, would Russia, if such a thing hit Moscow or Leningrad or a major city, and not Tunguska, would they be able to immediately or quickly enough discern that they had been not the victim of a nuclear attack of some sort?
1: Oh, I believe so. The effects are may initially appear somewhat similar as far as the blast and heat and such, but the total absence of radioactivity would be a dead giveaway that it was not a nuclear attack.
0: As long as it didn't hit a nuclear power plant, right?
1: Oops. Well, the difference, I dare say that even in such an event, the types of emissions and such, there would be some radiation perhaps, but the types of radiation and such probably would be distinguishable if you took a close look at it.
0: Mm-hmm. Of course, with a major city suddenly vaporized virtually, it might be hard for the leadership to make a decision because it would have to be a very fast decision.
1: Yeah, well, an object penetrating the atmosphere would leave a long trail. That would be another bit of evidence, too. People would see those things flying along. It would be extraordinarily bright, far brighter than the sun. And the fact that a lot of people would see this thing passing through the atmosphere before it finally hit the surface, that would be another line of evidence that would be a dead giveaway that it wasn't a nuclear attack.
0: Mm-hmm.
1: For example, about a year and a half ago, I think it was December 1997, as I recall, a small object entered the atmosphere and struck above Greenland.
0: Oh, of course. I know all about that one.
1: Yeah, man.
0: As a matter of fact, we saw satellite photographs showing its trail as it went apparently across the snow in Greenland.
1: Mm-hmm.
0: I remember seeing that photograph. Listen, we're at the top of the hour. We'll pick up on that when we come back. My guest, Roy A. Tucker, is an expert on near-Earth objects, asteroids, those dark, silent, big rocks that cross our path. Some we know about. Most we don't have the slightest idea about. Some we find out after they've passed. And then, of course, there's the obvious. I'm Art Bell, and this is Coast to Coast AM.
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0: And we have with us a man, Roy A. Tucker, who has discovered quite a number of near-Earth asteroids as well as a comet. Plus, he's a ham operator, too. He's really interesting. We're discussing comets, asteroids, the sun, and things generally planned.

0: Near-Earth asteroids and other stuff we're talking about with Roy A. Tucker. Some of the other stuff directly ahead. Roy, welcome back.
1: Hello there.
0: Hi. All right. So how many of these things are really out there altogether? We can compute, can we not, based on what we see, what we don't see?
1: Yeah, basically, we've been studying asteroids for a couple hundred years almost now. And statistically, you can kind of look at the population and you can sort of recognize how the trend goes of size versus number.
0: Right.
1: And we expect that in the vicinity of the Earth, for a size of about 1 kilometer, we expect there should be about 2,000 approximately objects.
0: 2,000?
1: Approximately, yep.
0: And we know about 200?
1: Well, let's see. The total, including the AMORs, is about 750.
0: Oh.
1: That's total known right now. That's all sizes. But the ones that are 1 kilometer and brighter, we know 76 right now.
0: Oh.
1: There should be a total of about 2,000, but let me correct that. That's potentially hazardous asteroids. I need to introduce another concept here. The potentially hazardous asteroids are those that of the Earth approaching asteroids that are known to present hazard because they get fairly close, within about 5 million miles or so.
0: Mm-hmm.
1: Now, the total number of asteroids, near-Earth asteroids that are larger than 1 kilometer is 377.
0: Mm-hmm.
1: But of those, only 76 are recognized as potentially hazardous asteroids.
0: Mm-hmm.
1: So we have a population of approximately 2,000 objects larger than a kilometer or thereabouts. And when you start going to the smaller sizes, objects down to about 100 meters or so, or slightly smaller, for example, Tunguska was about 60 meters in size, you can expect that there may be in the vicinity of the Earth, some estimates indicate there might be over 1 million. Although many estimates indicate some hundreds of thousands.
0: So anywhere from hundreds of thousands...
1: Yep, to as many as over 1 million if you go down to about 100 meters in size.
0: Boy, that's a lot.
1: Yes, it is.
0: And that would be Tunguska size and a little bigger yet.
1: Tunguska size and larger, yeah.
0: Oh,
1: now, the main thing is that the Earth is just a tiny little target when you consider the vastness of the solar system. So... the numbers work out.
0: The only problem is it's a continuous shooting range.
1: Yep. It's basically sort of like an exponentially decaying type thing dating back to when the solar system formed 4.5 billion years ago. And a lot of the objects that we're going to hit have already hit, so we've exhausted that supply. But there's nevertheless a continuing supply of new objects being provided by the main asteroid belt. It's expected that... collisions occur among the main asteroid belt, and that's like, say, 2 to 3 astronomical units away from the Sun. They're safe out there, but over time, perturbations from the major planets will cause the orbits of objects to evolve or change, and there's a continuing supply of small objects, and they have to be fairly small for various reasons. Their orbits will change until finally they'll cross the orbit of Mars, and interactions with Mars will greatly speed up the process of delivering them to the inner solar system.
0: Mm.
1: And not all of them will impact the planets. Actually, more than likely, they're either going to dive into the Sun or they're going to be ejected from the solar system or something like that by a close encounter with major planets. The planets really are small targets, so we don't often get hit. Most of the asteroids that are moved into the inner solar system, like I say, will strike the Sun or be ejected.
0: It's just the one you got to worry about.
1: Just the one. It only takes one, basically.
0: If such... let's say that we go to the movies for a second.
1: Okay.
0: Either one of them. And something that was going to destroy Earth, an extinction-level event, they called it, was on the way... what is your view of how society and our government would handle that situation?
1: Oh, my. Well, to some extent, it depends upon how far in advance we can determine what's going to happen.
0: Let's say 18 months.
1: 18 months.
0: Sure.
1: Oh, gee whiz. With our current technology, a large object, on the order of, say, between the range of 1 to 10 kilometers,
0: right.
1: Our current technology wouldn't be able to do much about it in that kind of time scale. If we've got a couple of decades, maybe we can do something about it. But 18 months, basically you want to put your final affairs in order or something like that. But bear in mind that it's difficult to discern the risk that well. There's always a slight chance it will be off a decimal place or something like that. It could still whiz by. And I think to some extent, as far as governments and wishful thinking and such, a lot of people are, I think there's a natural human tendency to doubt that people really got their stories straight. And of course, then there are folks that will leap upon it and say the end of the world's coming. So there's going to be I would imagine there'd be quite a broad spectrum of response.
0: Well, I guess I'm asking, would the public likely be told right away? And here's why I'm asking. There was a recent big controversy, not about something that might happen soon, but, you know, for like 24 hours, they thought there was a possibility something in, I forget, 20, 30, or 40 was going to hit the Earth, something big.
1: Yeah, there have been three instances in recent times. There was the 1997 XF-11 affair, which was really the first time the alarm bell was rung. And then more this year, they recognized 1999 AN-10, and then just about a month or two ago, 1998 OX-4, I guess it is. These are objects that, could pose serious risk. In fact, 1998 OX-4, it's 1999 or AN-10 is the one that's supposed to be essentially in the vicinity of the Earth for something like 600 years and could pose a risk all during that time. And the orbit is sort of chaotic. You can't really tell into the indefinite future exactly what it's going to do.
0: Well, we got one report that said very possibly a collision. And 24 hours later, they changed that and said, no collision. Remember?
1: That was, I think, 1997 XF-11, the first one. Yeah, that initially it looked like there was a minute, but compared to the usual risk, significant risk of possible impact, like 30 years away.
0: Right.
1: That's the one.
0: Now, that was announced. The public was aware of it.
1: Mm-hmm.
0: But then I remember after that happened, there were certain guidelines that were issued about the way the reporting would be done from there forward.
1: Yeah, there was quite a controversy. NASA got into it. The folks at the Minor Planet Center were embroiled in a controversy about having mentioned it in such a public forum and such. As far as what would actually happen, it kind of depends upon how well disseminated the original information was with regard to the observations of the object. If the positions of the object were published in the literature and other researchers, there's a very active group in Italy that look at asteroid and comet orbits. If this data was in the open and people could analyze it and try to analyze what sort of risk was involved, I think it would become public knowledge no matter what any particular government wanted to.
0: Okay, but there would be lots of spinning going on. I mean, if this object were 18 months out, they would be taking your position, wouldn't they, in the very calming announcements that look. Yes, there is a danger, they might say, but the odds are far against it actually hitting us. They would attempt to calm the public for as long as they could, wouldn't they?
1: It's difficult to say. What I might suggest what we do is look at history. For example, around the 1912, I guess it was, on the
0: yes.
1: island of St. Martin in the Caribbean, there was the city of La Pierre, as I recall. They were sitting underneath a volcano,
0: mm-hmm.
1: and the volcano was starting to make all sorts of nasty columns of smoke and erupting and such. And the government, the city government, was trying to allay everyone's fears. In fact, at one point, they actually forbid people from leaving the city.
0: Hmm.
1: Finally, of course, it erupted, and everybody was killed. So you might speculate something like that, or alternatively, you could say well, maybe we've learned from that, and we would try to disseminate information about the risk.
0: Now, there's not a whole lot of support for human beings learning from history.
1: I guess that's quite true.
0: Mm. You also, before I go on, I was kind to the name of your observatory. You Would you please pronounce that for me?
1: Yeah, the gentleman's name was Edward Pigott. He's an English astronomer.
0: It is Pigott.
1: Yeah.
0: I was trying to be kind. I was trying to make it French.
1: Understand. Yeah, it could have been French or something like that. But yeah, he was an English astronomer.
0: Okay, and so the full name of your observatory is
1: Goodrich Pigott Observatory. The story is kind of explained on my website, but for those who don't do much web surfing, basically the story is a bit inspirational. John Goodrich was an amateur astronomer in the late 1700s. He was born at a time when, I have to explain that he was deaf. And at that time, deafness was equated with mental retardation. And not much was expected of people who couldn't hear. But this was the beginning of a period of enlightenment with regard to such shortcomings.
0: Sure.
1: And he was educated and taught how to speak. And to lip read, and he actually made some notable discoveries in astronomy, notably about variable stars. And it's a little bit tragic. He actually accomplished some notable things, but he died at the age of 21.
0: Oh my!
1: And one can only speculate what kind of great career he might have had he lived. But Edward Pigott was a friend who collaborated with him on his observations, and so the observatory commemorates these two amateurs and their accomplishments and their friendship.
0: Oh, that's quite a story.
1: Mm-hmm.
0: How long have you been doing this all your life?
1: Oh, I got started in astronomy back in 1966. I was still in high school at the time, and I used to go up to the library and check out a book every once in a while to read during study hall and such. I check out an astronomy book, and I read about a phenomenon called the zodiacal light, which is produced by dust particles in orbit around the sun. Basically produces a sort of twilight glow after the sunset and before sunrise, when the true twilight in the atmosphere has faded.
0: Right.
1: And I tried to go out that morning, one morning to see it, but I didn't actually see it or didn't recognize it at the time, but I was so entranced with the beauty of the morning sky that it was my habit to get up for at 4 o'clock in the morning for the next year. And I just happened in November of that year when I got up, I went out to get the newspaper and was trying to make out the headline by the light of a distant street light, and all of a sudden the front page of the newspaper was lit up, and I looked up and the sky was just filled with meteors. It was the 1966 Leonid meteor storm. And
0: that must have been something to see.
1: Oh, it was quite astonishing. The sky was just filled with meteors.
0: Was it frightening?
1: No, I knew what was going on. I recognized it as a meteor storm. I didn't realize how lucky I was at the time. I thought, gee, this sort of thing, I guess, happens every once in a while. But I didn't know that it's the sort of thing that only happens perhaps once or twice in your lifetime. So it was really a quite remarkable coincidence. I just happened to be getting up and just happened to see it that morning.
0: Since we are on the subject of meteor showers, there was quite a controversy about the last big one, whether last year was going to be the big show or whether this year is going to be the big show. What do you think?
1: Well, I hope so. this is the Leonid shower.
0: Yes, uh-huh.
1: And I was up, of course, watching the shower, and it was quite nice. As to whether it'll be last year or this year, it's really hard to say. The projections that I've read about in the literature suggest that neither year will be as good as 1966. The debris that was left the comet, the parent comet, produce these particles that produce the meteors, produce streamers, if you will. And to actually see a meteor storm like that, the Earth has to actually pass through one of these streamers of particles. And people have analyzed the circumstances of the 1966 shower and what we might expect this year and last year. And the circumstances in neither instance were as good as 1966, but it's notable that they didn't anticipate what happened last year. They were off by several hours in predicting the maximum strength, and they didn't know about this particular streamer of particles.
0: Well, that was going to be my next question. Why are they so frequently either surprised or disappointed, or put another way, wrong?
1: basically, it's a complicated world we live in, and the universe, there's so many very subtle effects. For example, if you look at the rings of Saturn, before the Voyager spacecraft went by Saturn, people just sort of thought, well, gee, it's sort of it's broad, general rings mm-hmm. without much in the way of features. Through a small telescope, you can see some features like the Cassini's division and such. But they look through a telescope like fairly smoothly structured. But, of course, we know when the Voyager spacecraft went by, we could see all sorts of grooves, almost like a phonograph record, of fine ringlets or divisions in these rings.
0: Yeah, I remember the photographs.
1: Terribly complicated. It's an extraordinarily complicated type of thing. And it's just that there's all sorts of little subtle effects going on. And celestial mechanics, the motion of objects with essentially no friction in a vacuum, very tiny subtle effects can add up over long periods of time to make things more complicated like that.
0: Indeed.
1: And our knowledge of nature and the universe is imperfect.
0: And so, in other words, they're wrong sometimes.
1: Yeah, bottom line is, yeah.
0: All right, Roy, hold on. We're at the bottom of the hour. We're going to break here. We're talking about near-Earth asteroids, some very near. And in a moment, we're going to touch on the sun, because that's another thing Roy talks about. Don't touch that dial.
2: 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That was Art Bell hosting Coast to Coast AM on this Somewhere in Time. On this Somewhere in Time.

0: All right. We have with us a very, very interesting guest, Roy Tucker, who, by the way, if you had not been listening earlier, holds a bachelor's degree in physics, a master's in scientific instrumentation, was a graduate student in the planetary sciences for 3 years. And we're talking about lots of things. Right now, I want to ask him a little bit about the sun. Roy, I understand you're a ham operator.
1: That I am. That's correct.
0: And so am I. Big HF station right here.
1: Yep.
0: Got a 100-foot tower outside now. I'm into it big time. And I prepared myself, Roy, for cycle 23, which we're in right now.
1: Yep.
0: Mm-hmm. You know, I could finally afford it, so I got the equipment and the antennas I wanted. And I said, by God, this time I'm going to be ready. And now, so far...
1: Pretty mild so far, huh?
0: Pathetic is the word I would use. Now, I'm looking right now at conditions, and I notice we have a solar flux index of 185, which is pretty good. It jumped on up there all of a sudden.
1: Yeah, I was looking at the sun today with our instrumentation. There's a pretty good scattering of spots. You might be seeing things pick up a little bit there.
0: The minute she rounds about 200, it begins to get pretty interesting on the HF bands.
1: Mm-hmm.
0: Anyway, you know, a lot of people, we've got this satellite out there, SOHO, and it watches the sun, and we're getting all these reports now on space weather that we've never heard before, and reports on the sun. And really weird things are going on in the media. I mean, they were all worried about Y2K at the beginning of the year, and then that we began to get these reports that forget about Y2K. What's going to happen with our sun right around January of 2000 may be more of an impact than Y2K.
1: I'm not really quite sure of the reports. I'm aware that they've come up with some techniques of recognizing when there's going to be a fairly major coronal mass ejection.
0: Some sort of S-like?
1: That's correct.
0: Yes.
1: They've recognized that in ultraviolet imaging, they can recognize a S-shaped arrangement of magnetic fields on the surface of the sun. And if that happens to be more or less sort of in the middle of the disk of the sun, it's sort of like the cosmic equivalent of having a cosmic shotgun barrel pointed at you, because it's very likely that very shortly it will eject a lot of charged particles in your direction.
0: There was such a big one released here in the last week or so, week and a half, that for a few nervous moments, according to the BBC, scientists were not sure whether this incredible coronal mass ejection was headed directly away from us or directly toward us. And they referred to it in the article as a planet buster.
1: Ooh.
0: Now, that may have been a little overkill with rhetoric, but that's what they called it, a planet buster.
1: Oh, my. Well, I think they may have been taking some liberties there.
0: Mm.
1: Generally speaking, when one of these things happens, you might get, for example, a power grid knocked out because of transient voltages induced into the lines. Communications might be disrupted, and you could get some extraordinarily wonderful northern lights and such, too. But as far as anything really death-dealing or anything like that, I think that'd be a bit of an exaggeration.
0: Mm-hmm. Also, scientists lately have seen suns that they had thought to be stable suns suddenly brighten unaccountably, and it seems to be puzzling them, but it would seem to indicate that there is a possibility that suns that we require, that we think of as generally very stable, like our sun, I would hope,
1: uh-huh,
0: can occasionally do something really weird and get very bright for some reason.
1: Well, let's see. There's a pretty large number of mechanisms.

0: mechanisms that cause stars to vary in brightness. But generally speaking, these are stars that are more evolved than our sun. The way stars work is that when they first form, they go through a rather rambunctious period when they're settling down to normal life, and they'll go through some periods of variability. But once they more or less settle down to where they, to what we call their position on the main sequence,
1: mm-hmm.
0: Which more or less depends upon the mass of the star, an object, a star will sit there quite quietly for most of its life. Our sun, we should expect to remain quite stable for a lifetime on the order of 8 to 9 billion years, and then it'll swell into a giant star. And it's usually at this time in the lifetime of a star that they'll go through some sort of phenomenon that will cause them to vary in brightness for various reasons. I think I can pretty safely state our sun's going to be pretty stable. There's interesting questions about, for example, why are there so few neutrinos being observed coming from the core of our star? Apparently, our understanding of how our sun produces its energy is not totally understood. There's basically only two ways you can see what's going on inside of a star. You look at the number of neutrinos or the type of neutrinos being produced by the nuclear reactions at the core,
1: yes.
0: which is something they've been doing since the 1960s. And a more recent technique...
1: In other words, the number of neutrinos being observed now mm-hmm. does not serve up satisfaction to currently a conventional wisdom in physics, correct?
0: Yeah, they were very puzzled because initially there were too few neutrinos being observed. These neutrinos are produced by these nuclear reactions at the center of the sun, and there was various speculation about, gee, perhaps the sun's in a quiescent period where it's not really producing much energy now or something like that. And there's a lot of speculation now that perhaps there's a, because of our imprecise knowledge of the neutrino, they used to be thought to be totally massless particles, and they recently found out that there is indeed, apparently, a very tiny rest mass. So our understanding of the neutrino is not perfect, and they're speculating that in the time that it takes these neutrinos to fly from the sun and arrive at the Earth, mm-hmm. they may be changing from one type of neutrino to the other, and we've just been looking at the wrong kind. And that seems to be there's a very close examination of that hypothesis right now.
1: If there was a really big coronal mass ejection, a real monster, and they do occur occasionally, right?
0: Yep.
1: And it was headed directly for Earth, how much warning of that would we have?
0: About approximately 2 days, two or three days. It takes, these particles are traveling 1 or 2 million miles per hour. Distance to the sun is 93 million miles, so it's basically a couple of 3 days.
1: That's not a lot of warning, but at least it's something.
0: Yeah, you can batten down the hatches, I guess. You could put your satellites in a safe configuration. You could warn the power distribution grids that they might expect some kind of power outages or something like that.
1: There are particles that would reach us nearly instantly, aren't there?
0: Well, it'd have to be electromagnetic radiation. X-rays would be produced. You may recall during the Apollo program there was lots of concern that the astronauts would be flying to the moon during times of solar activity, and they could get doses of X-radiation and stuff.
1: Right, that's right, yes. If there had been a very large CME, they could have been in terminal trouble, couldn't they?
0: I'm not really quite sure how much dose they would get, but it was a significant concern. Consider, for example, just flying across the Atlantic in a transcontinental aircraft. You're flying at about, say, 30,000 feet or so, and if a solar flare occurs while you're on that flight, you could get about 100 millirem of radiation exposure, which is almost a year's worth of normal background radiation exposure.
1: Oh, now it is very interesting you should mention that, for I have two short stories to tell you.
0: Oh?
1: One comes from a first officer of a major airline, and you're welcome to take a stab at this, flying a daily route to Minneapolis-St. Paul.
0: Okay.
1: And he said... This was several months ago, as a matter of fact, and it was during a period of very intense sun activity, you know, sunspot activity, solar storms were occurring. We were getting some real buttes. And they said that the entire sky was lit. And they were used to seeing northern lights, and I've seen them many times. I used to live in Alaska, you know, the shimmering northern lights you get. But in this case, the sky was almost completely artificially lit, it seemed. And they began to feel, both the first officer and pilot, a disorientation of some sort. A queasy, funny feeling. And they sent me a fax, and it was followed by another pilot flying nearly the same route. Now, check this out. Who, when he landed, going through the same disorientation and strange feeling with a lighted sky, but when he landed, his face was sunburned.
0: Oh, my.
1: And so much so that you could see where the headphones were on his head. You could see the outline. How is that possible?
0: That's quite intriguing. To actually have a sunburn type effect like that, you would expect that there would have been some sort of ultraviolet radiation exposure.
1: Yes.
0: As whether it would be X radiation, I think it's pretty unlikely that the X-rays would penetrate the atmosphere that deeply. These are generally pretty soft X-rays and don't really penetrate the air very well. So that would suggest some sort of ultraviolet exposure. I really can't speculate too much about the mechanism for producing that type of exposure, but that certainly is very intriguing.
1: Okay, and then one more question about the sun, and that is, we seem to be undergoing a weather change right now, something profound. It may be permanent, it may be some sort of cyclical thing. As human beings, we live too short a life to know these sorts of things. But, you know, the weather does seem to be changing. Greenhouse gases, some people say, others say, maybe the sun. A very minor change on the sun or its radiation could produce a rather significant effect on Earth, couldn't it?
0: As a matter of fact, the one of the more significant effects as far as solar cycle and such is the far ultraviolet and X radiation. It will cause the outer atmosphere to expand. Satellites will tend to spiral in faster because of the increased drag on their orbits and such.
1: Really?
0: This could perhaps cause some change in the upper atmosphere, the chemistry of the upper atmosphere. As far as effects on the climate, though, I'm afraid that's kind of beyond my expertise. But one of the things that people have wondered about is the output of sunlight by the sun constant, the so-called solar constant. And there's been a lot of monitoring, efforts to monitor the solar constant very precisely and see if there is a tiny variation in output of the sun, and therefore the changes in the warming of the surface and such.
1: Is there?
0: The effects that I've encountered in the literature seem to be too small. It would appear that the more significant effect as far as climate change might perhaps be related to changes in the orbit of the Earth. Over long periods of time, thousands of years and such, the shape of the Earth's orbit will change, the eccentricity, the close and most distant positions of the Earth in its orbit around the sun will change, so that perhaps the summertime may correspond to a time when the Earth is closest to the sun in its orbit, and you might expect then the summers will be hotter at that time. These types of variations are pretty well known for example, Mars. When the Mariner spacecraft began looking at Mars at the northern and southern polar regions, they saw that these polar caps had a terraced type of appearance, and by carefully studying these features, they were able to determine that this was water ice that had been deposited over thousands of years, and the variations in these terraces appeared to correspond to changes in the orbit of Mars. They seem to be closely correlated. And so it would appear that the water ice had been deposited on the Martian poles. The deposition was affected by the orbital characteristics of Mars at various times in the past.
1: All right.
0: We're seeing a record of how its orbit had changed.
1: Two wild questions for you. One, it is generally thought Mars once had an atmosphere and water, quite a bit of water, actually.
0: Yep.
1: What happened to Mars?
0: Oh, well, it would seem that a lot of the water that used to be there isn't there anymore.
1: Right.
0: You can speculate that either it's been it has escaped into space or has percolated down into the soil of Mars. The craters, a lot of the craters on Mars, when you look at them, they have sort of a splashy appearance, like you'd thrown a rock into some mud.
1: That's right.
0: And so they speculate that a lot of the water is soaked into the upper crust of Mars, and it's basically there percolating through the soil. Although it's quite possible that a lot of the water has been simply lost. Mars is a small planet. The gravity isn't terribly strong, and water vapor would be lost, or alternatively, or perhaps in addition, the solar ultraviolet radiation would break the water up into hydrogen and oxygen, and these lighter gases would be lost because the gravity is so weak. Although it's quite apparent there used to be an awful lot of water there. You can see all sorts of canyons and such from the distant past.
1: There are others who speculate something very violent might have occurred to Mars. For example, an asteroid or a comet could have made a pass, not hitting Mars necessarily, though it might have, actually grazing the atmosphere and destroying it.
0: A lot of the literature I've encountered in the past suggests that the comets do more to deposit water in onto a planet's surface rather than cause its
1: loss.
0: Take
1: it away.
0: For example, they recently determined that there is very likely water on the poles of Mars. The moon.
1: Oh, that's right, yes.
0: And it's speculated that this water essentially has, this ice has accumulated because of impacts on the moon by small comets and such over geologic time. And this would produce a very tenuous transient atmosphere around the moon, and since these permanently shaded parts of the moon are pretty cold, the water vapor would tend to condense there and form these ice deposits. So as far as removing the water from Mars, I think that's probably not a very plausible hypothesis.
1: So you like the idea that it sort of just got absorbed?
0: Basically, it's the numbers, you can calculate the numbers, and they look very plausible. It's been 4.5 billion years since the solar system formed. There have been calculations that suggest that the loss rate might be appropriate for just simply the water vapor essentially leaking away from the atmosphere of Mars. The if you look at the distribution of velocities of molecules in an atmosphere with temperature, you can see that at the size of Mars, what the escape velocity is going to be from Mars, and the extreme high velocity tail of distributions of molecular motions in the atmosphere might exceed the escape velocity from Mars. So it would just leak away, essentially.
1: Leak away. All right. One more question. The moon is about 250,000 miles away, isn't it?
0: Approximately, yeah. About 36 or thereabouts.
1: Okay. We always talk about what would happen if something big hit the Earth. Just out of curiosity, what would happen if something big, we rarely think about this, hit the moon?
0: Well, let's see. It probably wouldn't be all that dreadful. The ejection velocities of these particles being thrown out from an impact on the moon would be basically distributed around the moon's orbital motion around the Earth. And so what we'd probably see is these particles would just basically weave around in orbit around the Earth, and could eventually either fall back to the moon, perhaps eventually make their way and fall into the atmosphere of the Earth, or totally escape from the Earth-Moon system and go into orbit around the Sun.
1: But the moon wouldn't get kicked away like in a billiard game or something.
0: Oh, like Space 1999, huh?
1: Yeah.
0: No, the moon is a very massive object. It would have to be an extraordinary impact, and I don't know if I'd want to be in the same solar system if that
1: were to occur. I do understand. All right, stay right there. Yes, the release of energy of something nearly as large as the moon hitting the moon, you don't want to be in that room. We'll be right back.
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1: And you're listening to Roy A. Tucker, who has discovered three near-Earth asteroids, three of them, a high-inclination Mars-crossing asteroid, and a comet. Pretty cool stuff, actually, when you think about it. If you have a question for him, we're open for it. We're going to lay heavily into the lines this afternoon.

0: Roy. How are you hanging in?
1: I'm here.
0: All right, good. You sound very awake.
1: Oh, yeah. Hey, I'm a night person, you know.
0: Oh, you are? Well, of course you would be, wouldn't
1: Certainly.
0: You? All right, here we go. Wild Card Line, you're on the air with Roy A. Tucker. Good morning.
2: Good morning. This is Larry calling from Nashville.
0: Yes, sir.
2: How y'all doing?
1: Very well.
2: Roy, I've got a question. Last year, there was two comets that I guess they slammed into the sun June of last year. And it looked like, based on what the SOHO satellite was observing, it looked like a large ejection came from the sun after the two comets collided into the sun. Was there any other follow-ups on from that collision? And also, did anybody from Earth see these two comets coming towards the sun before SOHO picked them up?
1: Well, let's see here. SOHO has been doing some remarkable stuff as far as discovering these sun-grazing and sun-impacting comets. In fact, I think they just announced, the Minor Planet Center announced two or three more sun grazers. I guess I should mention that there is a website, the Minor Planet Center's website, where they post these discoveries and such. I don't recall the web address right off the top of my head, but just do a web search for Minor Planet Center and you'll wind up there. And SOHO has been finding quite a string of these objects. They generally tend to be rather faint objects, although, as I recall, there was one last year that did achieve naked eye visibility and could be seen for a brief time after sunset. But generally speaking, these are faint objects, and they only get observable because they get close to the sun. They're small objects, and they get close to the sun, they become quite bright because the sunlight's very strong there. And this the SOHO satellites is out in space, and they don't have to worry about the Earth's atmosphere and such to interfere with things. When an object like one of these comets strikes the sun, I imagine that it would be observable as far as causing some event in the sun's atmosphere. For one thing, there's a tremendous amount of kinetic energy when one of these comets impacts the sun, and of course you have all the volatile material. It suddenly gets evaporated, and I imagine it would affect the sun's atmosphere perhaps in an observable fashion. Although of course you have to recognize the sun is an enormous thing. It's 865,000 miles across. It's almost a million miles across, and of course, it has a powerful gravity and things like that. But nevertheless, I would expect, being ignorant of the literature as far as this goes, but I would expect that there should be some observable transient phenomenon related to the impact.
0: Mm-hmm.
2: You didn't see this movie clip that they released on the web?
1: I didn't look at that. I regret. Sorry.
0: It is true, though. A couple of things slammed in to the sun, and it appears, or it appeared, that there was some sort of ejecta following that, or coincident with it.
1: Yeah, I think this sort of thing's been observed before. Before SOHO, there was another satellite, something P5. It had some obscure name, and it also was monitoring the sun's corona, and it started seeing these comets back in the late 70s, as I recall. And I seem to recall seeing some sort of, again, some transient phenomenon in the sun's atmosphere related to the impact of one of those objects.
0: Mm-hmm. All right, east of the Rockies, you're on the air with Roy A. Tucker. Hi. Hello.
3: Hello.
0: Yes, sir.
3: Yes, how you doing?
0: I'm fine. Where are you?
3: El Paso, Texas.
0: El Paso, all right.
3: You brought back some scary memories for us, Art. A while back, we had a meteorite that exploded in the atmosphere over the eastern section of the city.
0: That's true. I remember that. It occurred not too far distant from the one that exploded in Greenland.
3: Yeah. It really woke us up. We were on the far west side of the city, and we thought something exploded down the street.
0: Actually, I seem to recall that was a relatively small one, but they still said that it was a
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0: Equivalent to about a half a kilo.
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Welcome back to the Alex Jones Show here on the Alex Jones Network, Sunday Night Live. I'm your host, Royce White, in the belly of the beast, Mogadishu, Minnesota, running for president, now running for president. My hope is that President Trump keeps the government by force. I've been saying that for a long time. That would be an indicator that we're about ready to do what needs to be done. But if not, we got to really think about what's going to happen next. You know, and I don't know that we can even secure the elections for 26 and 28. Justice Kavanaugh certainly let us down in a major way. Let us down in a major, major way here. It's just this mail-in ballot voting thing, this absentee ballot thing is just another sign of conservatives that are too weak to actually conserve anything. And you get more kabuki theater from these folks. Not to mention them wheeling out Mitch McConnell. He comes back like the Thriller video. You know, he's, you know, and they ask him, they're like, Mitch, can you give us a thumbs up? And he doesn't even move. Mitch McConnell doesn't even look like he's breathing. Honest to God. He doesn't look like he's breathing anymore. I mean, what is even that? What is even that? What are they going to do here? Are they going to sit here and pretend like Mitch McConnell has the cognitive capacity to carry out the duties of a United States senator? What a slap in the face. I mean, it's just, guys, how much are we going to take? This is ridiculous. Mitch McConnell needs to resign today. Today. Even the idea that, oh, we're just going to let him finish out to the, just let him finish out. Really? Even that says we're not in a crisis. Even that says that it's theater. Even that says at least they think it's theater. It's the managed decline of the West. It's, you know, we don't need every United States senator able-bodied and ready to fight, ready to put their thinking cap on, you know, because that's what the United States Senate is, should be. It's an arena of intellectual ideas. We need every United States senator, all 100 of them, to have the capacity to put their armor on and go to battle for this country every single day. Nah, we don't need that, because what is the United States Senate anyway? It's a place for Michelle Tafoyas. It's a place for sideline script readers. Oh, man. You guys, I'm a huge fan of Rush Limbaugh. The great Rush Limbaugh. And somewhere, I hope Rush is looking down and is like, dude just turned a phrase right there. That was great. You might have been a fan of Michelle Tafoyas, though. It just blows my mind. It's like, DEI, the DEI. We're past that. The primary is over. And as soon as the primary is over, you got to know how I think. I want to help people with, you got to understand how I think about it. And we'll talk about that on the other side, because it's an important thing. It's like, you lost three races in Minnesota, in Mogadishu, Minnesota. Why would you run for president? That's why. That's exactly why. That's the only reason you should need to know, to be honest. You know, but we're living in a strange time. We are simultaneously living in the best timeline and the worst timeline at the same time. It's like, that's exactly why. Don't Mogadishu my America. Don't give the conservative movement to the Bush junta. Don't give the conservative movement back to the neocons. Don't give the conservative movement to pro-choice Christians. We don't need any pro-choice Christians running this country or this movement. It's ridiculous. It's ridiculous. You're watching the Alex Jones Show here on Sunday Night Live, the Alex Jones Network. I'm your host, Royce White, in the belly of the beast, Mogadishu, Minnesota. Stay tuned. We'll be right back in a

0: make a massive announcement right now. I mean, this is just bonker town. 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I feel 20 years younger. I'm not kidding you. Ultra Methylene Blue.
1: I know. I love it. This stuff works, man.
0: I just can't shut up about it. Ultra Methylene Blue. I mean, this is just bonker town.

0: 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If you are receiving this transmission, you are the resistance.
1: Welcome back to the Alex Jones Show here on the Alex Jones Network. I'm your host, Royce White, the Belly of the Beast, Mogadishu, Minnesota. And before the break, I was saying, can't give the country or the movement back to the neocons. Just can't do it. It's ridiculous. Ridiculous. We're already too far down the neocon path here in this administration right now. There's no way. There's just no way. And, you know, we have to make it clear who's who going into 2028. And now let me tell you how I think about it. In Minnesota, when I decided to run for office, there were people from all across the Republican Party, all across the country, saying you should run for this office, run for that office. It's like, no, I'm starting with Ilhan Omar. No, I'm starting right here in CD5, in my own home, in Minneapolis, where I was born and raised. I'm starting right here against Ilhan Omar. Couldn't even make it out of the primary. A woman named CeCe Davis, who none of you probably even know, defeated me in the primary by 600 votes. Now, who even knows if that was a legitimate count? Because, again, it's in the belly of the beast, Minneapolis, Minnesota. I mean, Mogadishu, Minnesota. But nonetheless, couldn't get out of the primary. Did I quit? Did I say, oh, well, you know, I lost. I lost in a congressional race. Must mean I'm not cut out for politics. Must mean I should quit. I should run for a smaller office, maybe city council. No, I said, we're going up. We're going up. I'm running for U.S. Senate next. We need a bigger sample size. I don't think the people in Minneapolis in Congressional District 5 represent the Republicans. The 10,000 Republicans that showed up, by the way, in a midterm, 2022 midterm, only 10,000 Republicans in City 5 showed up to vote in the primary, which is embarrassing in and of itself. 10,000 total. Now, mind you, there are 220,000 registered Republican voters in Congressional District 5 on most election nights. 220,000, only 10,000 of them showed up to vote in the 2022 midterm, despite how much Fox News decries Ilhan Omar and the Islamic takeover that started right there in Minneapolis. 1990, Black Hawk down, Somalis that get imported. It's unbelievable. I was just as shocked as anybody. I'm thinking to myself, looking at the numbers, this has to be wrong. Only 10,000 people showed up to vote? Come on, we're going against Ilhan Omar here. This is the heavyweight championship fight. What are we doing? You know, but people are demoralized. They either A, think their vote doesn't count, or B, Ilhan Omar has such a stronghold in a crazy liberal place. Why even show up? Okay, well, you lose all the games that you forfeit by default, and that's exactly what happened there. But I didn't give up. I said, I'm going up. We need a bigger sample size. Ran for U.S. Senate, won the endorsement, won the nomination, became the first person to be nominated for United States Senate born in the 1990s in America, in American history. First person to be nominated for U.S. Senate that's born in the 90s, first in my generation. First black person to be endorsed or nominated by either major party in Minnesota history. Lost to Amy Klobuchar. You know how you lose to an Amy Klobuchar? You get Republican Party officers who openly say at Republican Party events, it'd be a shame if anybody ran against Amy Klobuchar because she's so good for Minnesota. That's a quote, by the way. We actually had people in the Republican Party here in Minnesota say it would be a shame if somebody ran against Amy Klobuchar because she's so good for Minnesota. Republicans. And you look at the numbers, the results, you get all these establishment rhinos who say Royce underperformed President Trump in Minnesota by about 200,000 votes. And you ask yourself, what Trump voter would also vote for Amy Klobuchar under any circumstances? The math ain't mathin', folks. The math ain't mathin'. Or worse, we do have Republicans. Like I said, I've witnessed them myself. I just don't know if there's 200,000 worth, but there is a Republican in this country who believes that Amy Klobuchar is great for a place like Minnesota, and now she's running for governor. And who do you think he'll be voting for, that gentleman? So I lost to Amy Klobuchar, but it was a great campaign. The people are coming. The signs were everywhere. We still get people messaging us now, messaging the campaign now, who don't know the results of the primary, who say, I still have your sign. Are you going to be on the ballot in November? We don't even know when the elections are taking place. It's absolutely horrifying. The lack of awareness of our political situation. Was a successful campaign, even though I lost on paper. 1.3 million votes, second most in the history of the Minnesota Republican Party for United States Senate. Pretty good. Pretty good for 33 years old. Decide, you know what? I'm going to run again. I'm going to run again because we're just getting started. The mainstream media is against us. The local media is against us. The newspapers are against us. Hell, the D.C. deep state and uniparty is against us. My own ex-wife in my own house, she's against us. Maybe we should go after it again. Maybe give it another whirl. Because who would believe that any genuine candidate like a James Fishback from down there in Florida could really break through the glass ceiling without taking multiple runs at it? If you think that any genuine candidate could break through the political theater, the propaganda, the psyops, the control of the narrative without taking multiple runs at it, you don't understand what's going on in this country. You don't get it. You don't get what's going on here. So let's take another run at it. And from the moment I declared I was going to run again here in 2026, the Minnesota Republican Party was my greatest enemy. The Republican Party nationwide was my greatest enemy. NRSC Chair Tim Scott, who took over for the running dog of the CCP and Mitch McConnell, Steve Daines, went and recruited Michelle Tafoya because she has name recognition. And the fact that she's publicly pro-choice was just another way to spit in the face of all the grassroots Christians in Minnesota and really all around the country. Follow the money. The big money's betting on pro-choice conservatives. Thumb in the eye of Christ. What was my response? Did I go out and campaign really hard, go knock a bunch of doors and try? No, let's see. Let's see where the American people were. Let's see where the Minnesota voters are really at. Let's see how close they're paying attention this time. Let's see if they let the narrative control them. We don't know how secure the elections were on August 11th. No way to tell. And that's a problem, too. But more or less, there are a lot of people, a grave spiritual indictment of us, I have to run for president. It's such a grave spiritual indictment. I have to referendum the entire Christian conservative movement nationwide. And that's why I'm running for president. And the referendum begins right here, right now. Will we choose God or will we choose technology? People out there going, how do you make the jump from Michelle Tafoya to technology? What do you think abortion is? 2.5 billion abortions worldwide since 1980. 45 years, three generations, 15 years apiece. 2.5 billion abortions. It's the cornerstone of the feminist political movement. It's nothing more than a death cult. No, the abortions of all the women worldwide can't be thrown on American women. Sure they can. Silence is violence. That's what the left said. I don't see any of these radical feminists. I don't see any of these women protesters. I don't see any of these people who are out there, pushing for abortion up until the time of birth. I don't see any of them disavowing the $400 million

forced abortions in China under the one-child policy. So I guess they're guilty for it as well. Silence is violence. And I'll match our slavery, us nationalists, us who fly the American flag with pride, I'll match our slavery for their abortion every day of the week and twice on Sundays. Now, with that being said, could you bring yourself to vote for a black man? Sometimes identifying as a black transgender lesbian named Roisha. Could you bring yourself to vote for me in 2028? And if you can't because I'm black, you deserve the government you get. And you got it right here, right now. It's all up in your face. It's all up in your face. And it's crazy to me because, like, when I was talking about Epstein in 2022, I was wearing the shirt of the big three that said, "Who killed Epstein?" And I had this picture printed on the shirt of the jail cell with all those jail uniforms. Remember that picture? How crazy that was? I don't even know if that was official. It's so crazy. You know, the information has gone so bad. Now I have to look back retroactively and think, what was I really looking at? But there was this picture that was flying around of all of these jumpsuits that were in his cell. Remember that picture? Was that a real picture? Can anybody in the audience tell me if that ended up being real or not? I don't know. But at the time in 2021, 2022, when this had kind of kicked up some dust again, I looked at the picture and I thought to myself, there's no way they left that many jumpsuits in his cell. That's just not possible. So I put the picture on my, and I said, "Who killed Epstein?" Right? At the time, the mainstream media, Democrat-run mainstream media, now they all against President Trump, and Epstein is the, you know, the thing they want to hang on our neck as Republicans. They say, "Oh, you're protecting a pedophile." It's like, okay. Now, when I was talking about Epstein, you all were still saying it's a conspiracy theory, and you think you can gaslight us. You think you can gaslight us and rewrite the history like I don't remember? I'm old enough to remember when I was saying who killed Epstein, the mainstream media said it was a conspiracy theory. They were protecting him. They were protecting the story. They were protecting the Epstein class. Now all of a sudden they're interested in the names. Now all of a sudden they're interested in the list. Are you? Are you or are you just interested in finding any way possible to derail this nationalist movement? See, and we're going to find out here, because in 2028, you have a guy running who wasn't on the Epstein list, never met Jeffrey Epstein. So what are they going to say then? Oh, they're going to say he has a restraining order from his ex-wife. And, oh, by the way, there's 20 women who claim that he sexually assaulted them with his 9.5-inch clitoris back in 2010. Give me a break. I mean, how stupid. The only reason I bring it up is because we have conservatives and Christians and Republicans and patriots who even buy into this stuff. We need to crush these people here and now. I don't want to hear all this banter, this debate, this back and forth about who's the right person to do it at the right time for the right reasons. We have to crush these people here and now, because if we don't, they will do it to us. A night of long knives is coming. A night of long knives is coming if we do right here, right now. And we can sort everything else out on the other side, and by God, we will. There will be a reckoning of some righteous Christianity on the other side of this victory, the same way we had to win World War II, you know, and I'm using air quotes. We had to win World War II, and then we turned right around and recognize that the threat was communism. But there's an order to things. There's a hierarchy of priority. And as opposed as I am to the Jewish lobby, who has consistently called me anti-Semitic, let me be the one to say this. There's a difference between a group of people who want to use you and abuse you and a people who want to cut your head off right now. Let's make that distinction. And let's make it very clear.
The first immediate threat is radical Islam, because they're not a singular threat. They are teamed up with the Marxists and the feminazis. They are a three-headed Cerberus let loose on this country by Satan. We must crush that Cerberus first, and then we can extricate ourselves from the foreign influence of the Jewish lobby. And then. Is that okay? Is that okay with everybody? Can we get rid of the enemy that screams death to America before the one that wants to use us, that wants to, you know, get its hooks down in our back and just ride us into the ground? Because that is what they're doing, for sure. Nobody could argue that. Who would argue that? Nobody. I wouldn't argue that. I certainly wouldn't argue that. And I'm opposed to it. That's why I said, nobody who's went and touched the wall is, if they find one picture of you touching the wall, you're out. I mean, that's just it. So it's a matter of political strategy that if you touch the wall, you're not going to become president in 2028. But secondly, and more importantly, this movement has to get our priorities in order. And our priorities in order doesn't mean that we hate Israel, doesn't mean they can't exist, doesn't mean they can bomb the whole Middle East to hell if they want to. It has nothing to do with me. I don't care. Do what you're going to do. We're just not going to pay for it. We're not going to pay for it with money. We're not going to pay with our sons and daughters. We're not going to play with our blood, our treasure. We're not paying. We're done paying. We don't want to pay. Sorry. We're done paying. The American people are fed up with paying for everybody else's problems. What do we get in return? Nothing. We get a middle finger in return. Everybody hates us. Everybody says America is the bad guy. We get people right here at home who use our generosity. I'm using air quotes for those who are listening, not watching, who use our generosity as a weapon, you know, and look at El Saeed. He was just on with Stephen A. Smith and he goes, wars that nobody wants to be in. You got the audacity. You dumb, sycophantic Democrats have the audacity to pretend that you're anti-war. That's how insulting they are to the intelligence of their own voters. They have the audacity. They have the temerity. They have the gall to pretend that they're anti-war. They want a nuclear war with Russia so bad they can taste the radioactive dust. El Saeed. Mamdani. Ilhan Omar. Three people. All they can talk about is white supremacy and racism. All three of them come from countries where they still have slavery. Jesus. And then they say, I'm extreme. Then they say, Royce White's extreme. Royce, you're tripping. Royce, you're unhinged. Royce, you can't be president. How are you going to win? Royce, how are you going to win? You don't have any money. What would you like me to go to for the money? You want me to go to the Epstein class? You want me to sell out to the Epstein class? You want me to go touch the wall? Because that's the only way you get the money. The only way you get the money if you're a conservative is if you go and touch the wall. I'm not touching any walls, period. I don't even like walls. I don't even like them. Sorry. Sorry, I'm not sorry. Not going to touch the wall.

or the Israelis, or the French, or the British, or the Chinese, anybody in between, the Turks, oh, God forbid, the Turks, again, another country with slavery, Egypt, they got slaves, Somalia, their slaves have slaves, their slaves, you know, it's Somalia, we're out, we're out, and that should be the campaign pitch for 2020, we're out, you guys like that? White 2028. White 2028. Subtext. We're out. I'm having a blast, as you can see. Are you guys out there with me? Are you out there? Are you in the audience? Are you with me? Are we going to do this? Are we going to move the needle finally in 2028? Can we please, for once in my 35 years of being alive, can we please, for once, finally say enough is enough? See, and President Trump, he had to deal, we all know he had to, deep down inside we all know he had to, and you know that he's the type of populist president where he puts things out there and he's waiting for the people to prove what we really want to do, because vox populi vox Dei, if the people aren't ready for it, then there's only so much he can really do. So here I am, young 35-year-old. I'm making the pitch right now. White 2028. Let the liberals cry. Let the communists cry. You use their tears for coffee every time they say the name white, huh? Little innuendo for racism? Sure, sure. Of course. Of course. And we're proud of it. And we will match. We will match your abortion for our slavery every day of the week and twice on Sundays. I think the gap between death from abortion and slavery, American slavery, is intergalactic. Intergalactic. And I'm going to be hot on the campaign trail. RoyceWhite.us. We're refacing the website right now. And you'll have a brand new spanking fresh website that you can go

0: or something like that.
1: And that completely bends gender across the board.
2: Male or female, if you feel like you're suffering from your brain fog, lack of energy, inability to move the scale, good or bad, meaning down to weight loss or good up to trying to gain muscle. If your sexuality with your partner is not where you want it to be, if you're having other issues in the sexual phase, just understand that, you know, hormones are a huge play in the body. I mean, at the end of the day, the endocrine system is vastly being used to manipulate our days as we go, and the thyroid as well as basic testosterone levels in male and females are definitely having a great impact. And I think knowing where you stand with those and making sure that they're well situated is extremely important to your daily activities and your daily interactions. Mood is greatly affected by both as well. And then knowing that there are alternatives to hormones in it, you know, with an addition to which is the peptides. I think one of the most commonly used one, that I mean, it's been used for more than 20 years, NAD, is just a wonderful peptide for increase in energy, decrease in brain fog, and improvement of longevity. And I think, you know, between that and glutathione, you know, with the anti-inflammatory aspects of it, is hugely helpful to people's common daily issues. Yeah, again, as a 47-year-old male, we all deal with certain complexities of life. Just as of age and not doing anything, you know, extensive as far as like athletics and so forth as a young man, you know, natural aches and pains, back pain, knee joint pain, et cetera. These are things that are able to help you live a better quality of life rather than struggling through those type of things. And I think knowing that you have so much energy availability still left in the tank, even at 50, 60 years old, it's something that could be greatly used, and I hope that you all know about it so that you guys can seek the resources to get those things.
1: You got to get exercise. You got to stop being sedentary. You got to get real non-processed food, a lot of protein, a lot of, you know, high quality vitamins and minerals. And then if you get the right hormones, you're off the races and you're back to what we used to be, you know, being Steve McQueen and John Wayne. But I'm not a scientist like you or a doctor like you, but I can look it up. You said, oh, you've seen 21-year-olds. They admit whether you're 14 or whether you're 80, in the studies I've seen, it's over half a cut of what

0: whatever you're supposed to be at that age, it's over 50%.
1: Yes, there's such a vast world that is developing in the health and wellness space, proactive space, that it is unreal. And it's ever-evolving, and it's truly exciting to be not only...
0: Dr. Joe Palumbo, we are so excited. The adventure begins now. Incredible. Thank you so much for coming on. 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The adventure begins now. Thank you so much, sir.
1: Thanks, Alex. Have a great day. Appreciate you.
0: Knocked it out of the park, doctor. Thank you.
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3: Welcome back to the Alex Jones Show here on the Alex Jones Network, Sunday Night Live. I'm your host, Royce White, the Billy the Beast, Mogadishu, Minneapolis. And that song you hear in the background is Love's Hangover by Diana Ross, the great Diana Ross. And I just love the chorus. If there's a cure for this, if there's a cure for this, I don't want it. If there's a remedy, I'll run from it. And that's how I think about being a populist, a Christian nationalist populist. It's like, if there's a cure for being a Christian nationalist populist, it's like, if there's a cure for being a Christian nationalist, I don't want it.

0: is like, how much is too much? How much is too much? How much is enough? How much is too much? It's too much. It's too much. Look, we don't need Waymos. We don't need Waymos. We don't need to get rid of all of our factory workers. You know, we don't need, policing to become an enterprise strictly for robots and surveillance cameras. We don't need that much technology. You know, we need to start building some underground cities as a contingency plan for, hot nuclear war or whatever else. You know, maybe it's some breakout of some crazy disease or, you know, God forbid the interdimensional beings come. I think if they come, it don't matter if we're in the underground or over there, out there in Mars, it's going to be the same. If they come hostile, it's going to be the same outcome. And what are we even talking about? I mean, UAP, unmanned aerial vehicles. You know, I don't know, guys. I don't know what to make of it. I'm just a dumb Negro from Rondo. I know one thing. I do know this. If I'm elected, all the programs and all this classifies, and they say, oh, you can't say this, you can't say that. Oh, if they say that, they'll kill you. They're more powerful than the president. More powerful than the president? What kind of unsovereign situation do we have going on here where a George Bush Sr. tells Bill Clinton he's just the president? If the story's true, and then this came out of Bill Clinton's own mouth. Remember, he said, I wanted to know about the UFOs. I wanted to know about these programs. And George Bush Sr. let me know that I'm just the president. See, it's things like that that make it, you can never trust the Bush junta. You can't trust any of these Bush folks. For that statement alone is so subversive, so seditious. The entire Bush junta should be discredited as serious political, political people in politics. From we the people, sure, they're a powerful political force, but they should be discredited indefinitely for us, for we the people. You can't let people even think a thing like that, let alone say it. Are you kidding me? In what world? In what world do we have a sovereign country if the power of the president, the executive power's limits are around, what appears to be the most advanced technology in the history of human civilization? You know, and it's like AI even. It's like some things you can tell a stupid Somalian, but you can't tell an American Negro. Something.
1: Yes, I do. That was kind of interesting. Again,
0: existential arms race with the Chinese Communist Party. AI is so dangerous, the person who wins everything. We're not willing to go to war with China, but we are willing to go with war with Iran to make sure they don't have a nuclear weapon. But isn't artificial intelligence more dangerous than nuclear weapons, theoretically? Theoretically speaking,
1: as you noted, it was sort of close in time to the Greenland event.
0: Of artificial intelligence, prospectively, more dangerous than Iran's development of nuclear weapons. And if that's the case, then why don't we just roll into China while we're in the neighborhood? What, you mean to tell me we don't know where China's artificial AI R&D departments are? We don't know where their artificial intelligence research facilities are? We don't have that insight. We don't have that insight into what's going on in China. What about our allies in the South Pacific? What about all the money we've spent on Japan and Korea and Vietnam and all these other people, Taiwan? What about all these folks who are our allies, our Indo-Pacific allies? Where's their intelligence? Can you point us in the right direction where these AI research facilities are? Because we're going to be dropping a few payloads off. When we're in the neighborhood here, we're going to be dropping a few payloads off to set China's artificial intelligence development back 10, 15, 20 years. But oh no. Oh no. No, no, no, no. No. Come on, President Xi. Come on. Roll on in. Come on in. We can't wait to have you. We can't wait to have you.

0: You know, maybe I'm just low IQ. It could be. I mean, you know, it could be. I'm not saying that
1: such events occur.
0: The Mensa Society or anything like that. I've been told by some credible sources that I probably have an IQ around 140, 145. But hey, you know, I could be low IQ. Maybe I'm just another dumb Negro with a sub 100 IQ, sub 90 IQ. I don't know. But some things you just got to explain to me. Us folks out here in the wild with the low IQs, we just need an explanation. That's all. I just want to know what's the thinking here? Because, you know, in my chest and my wrist, my go brain, I'm not seeing it. Are we working with the Chinese on artificial intelligence? Is that what's really going on here? Like when we went to war through the proxy of Ukraine, you know, Ukraine, Russia, you know, we went to war. We went to war with Russia. The West went to war with Russia over Ukraine. They were still doing space missions together. I thought that was so odd. I'm sitting there thinking, wait a minute. We're still working with the Russians in space and we're at war? There's threats of small tactical nukes being exchanged,
1: really often,
0: being exchanged over the bloodlands, over the heartland, but we're still doing missions in space together? So maybe I don't get it. And that's possible, but one thing's for sure. If I don't get it, if I can't make heads or tails of it, I think there are a lot of Americans out there who feel the same way. And I think that's a problem. I think as long as the American people don't have a very clear understanding of what exactly it is that we're looking at, there will be,
1: for example, on a sort of one
0: problems with the morale of our people. And we have to rally our people. It's the inverse. We need, and this is why in the beginning of this administration, in the beginning of this term, Steve Bannon, who's a dear friend of mine, said many, many times, radical transparency. And he knew then that he was going to be in the Epstein files too. He knew it. And that says something about who he is. For all the people who have a problem with him, it says, when he says radical transparency, you got to throw it all out.
1: On a basis, you can expect an object
0: all out there,
1: on the order
0: not,
1: of.
0: We're undermined to a level where it's going to be hard to become irredeemable. And I think there's a lot of truth to that. Look at the results. Look at the results. The American people don't know which way is up. We're just caught in this algorithm. We're caught in this loop on the internet. It's like we're caught in a loop. We're so caught in a loop. Again, like I said earlier, I don't think conservatives can crush these communists because we need them. We're in a weird sort of, you know, symbiotic.
1: 6 meters in size to enter the Earth's atmosphere,
0: mutually,
1: and that will yield
0: a mutually destructive host. Or maybe we're the host. I don't know, but we need them. We need them to be us. We need them to have a sense of our own identity. That's the only reason. That's the only possible reason you could explain that we just don't crush these people right here, right now. We have more than enough evidence of what they're planning, what they want to do. What they will do, inevitably they'll do if they get power again. We know. We see exactly what's coming. And for all those over 50, you know when I say a night of long knives, you know exactly what I'm referring to. Those under 50, spread the word. Spread the word of what it means. Because some things people can only really connect with if it's told to them by an elder that they know, that they trust, that they have a personal relationship with. It doesn't hit the same when I say it. A night of long knives is coming. It doesn't hit the same. It's like another one of these esoteric, you know, political phrases. Are you feeling me out there? Some of this stuff ain't adding up, but I tell you this. We do get to make a fundamental choice. You know, will AI become our God? Right now, we are going through the heresy of AI. And I said this, you got to pull the clip up. I don't know how we'd even do that if they still have the footage archive there. But you got to go back to one of the first times I guess hosted InfoWars. And I talked about the four heresies of the West. The scientific method, democracy, computer technology, and the fourth and final will be AI. And I remember people messaging me going, what did you mean by four heresies of the West? What do you mean by that? What do you mean democracy is a heresy of the West? Scientific method. What are you saying? Well, here we are. This is the result. Now you're looking at it. 4 or 5 years later, we're looking at heresy of the West. AI, the final heresy of the West is Do we want artificial intelligence to become God? Are we so ungrateful? Is there such a lack of gratitude in our Christian community that we will stand by and watch as the greatest false idol of all time is created and given governance over us? That's a question you all have to answer for yourselves out there. I have the answer. I think if China doesn't agree, Iran, do you agree not to build nuclear, not to enrich uranium? You know what's weapon grade uranium? Feminism. That's weapon grade uranium. But you know, do you agree? They have to agree. They have to agree with not develop. Okay, sure. How about China? Do they have to agree? Do they have to agree not to develop AI, or is it open season? And if it's open season, why? Is it because we're so arrogant we really think we're gonna do it quicker than them, or maybe we already have? Maybe that's why we're not so pressed about China's development of artificial intelligence. Maybe the technology you see flying around has an AI component to it. Maybe the AI technology is far more advanced than we know. And if so, am I saying that I don't, you know, feel a sense of comfort in us having an advantage? Sure, you could say that. But what are the long-term implications? There are multiple battles that have to be won now. We have to fight the Marxists, Muslims, and feminazis culturally here in America, but we also have to be conscious of the rise of technology, the impending doom, as the godfather of AI has continued to say around artificial intelligence. Multiple battles have to be won, have to be fought here at the same time. And you need people who are going to do it. No, more importantly, you need people who see it that way, who even realize the urgency of the situation and the multivariate nature of the situation. And you all tell me. You all tell me out there in the audience. You think J.D. Vance is that guy? Do you? It's not even a knock on him. I said this last week, and it's not a knock on him. I think he's doing a decent job as vice president. He's got that legalese lawyer thing going on. We need that. Because, you know, we have a crisis, a constitutional crisis. And you know, you need a guy who kind of thinks like a lawyer. But is he going to do what needs to be done? Of course not. He's all mobbed up with Peter Thiel and those guys. They love them some AI. They love, you know, next-gen technology. They think it's great. They think it's great. Marco Rubio, you know, is he going to do what needs to be done? No, he's not going to do what needs to be done. What needs to be done is mass deportations, 20-year moratorium. Mass deportations, 20-year moratorium. Mass deportations, 20-year moratorium. Moratorium. You got to get a head count in your country. If you don't know how many people are in your country, reasonably how many people are in your country, how can you properly govern? You cannot govern a thing you do not understand the scope of. It's a lie. And that's why people are getting rich during the decline of this great nation, because in what people say, it's a grift. Well, you know, there's a lot of credence to that. When you don't take drastic actions to legitimize the integrity of your governance, of course people are going to say it's a grift. Because people shouldn't be making money when the country's going into the abyss. No, it usually doesn't work that way. No. We have to do mass deportations. And I know liberal white women from California to New York are going to cry, kick, and scream. We know some of you are going to kill your children. Some of you liberal women out there are going to become so depressed, so anxious, so out of sorts with the mass deportations, you're going to take it out on your children. You're going to strangle your children because we're deporting people. We know that's going to happen. We know. And you know what? We should execute you. And that's another first order business we need to handle. Federal Executive order. If you kill a child in this country, if you murder a child in this country, if you admit to murdering a child in this country, we are going to execute you. We're going to execute you on C-SPAN live, and we're going to charge a pay-per-view, and it's going to be a great way. Chip away at that debt. We're gonna chip away at the debt by bringing justice to demons. That's a financial structure that has some righteousness to it. That's a financial structure that has some righteousness. We're gonna execute you live on television, pay-per-view. People can tune in from all across the world even. It's going to be a worldwide event. And I want people tuning in from all across the world, from Saudi Arabia to Beijing to Europe and Russia and everywhere in between. I want them tuning in to Live Access as we execute people who murder children in this country, who get caught murdering children, admit to murdering children. We're going to execute you live, and we're going to pay-per-view it. And if that's too extreme for you, then don't vote for me. That's fine. I got it. Don't vote for me. But the referendum will be laid. The referendum has been laid down. The gamut has been laid. Now, I want to hear JDE and Marco and all these other candidates who are going to pop up here in the 28th cycle. I want to hear what your plan is to deal with child murderers. Now, I don't want to hear about state laws, and I don't want to hear about, you know, individual state jurisprudence and circuit courts and meh. This is a national emergency. This is a matter of national security, because we're a Christian country, right? I mean, we rededicated our nation to Christ, so surely the standing of our morals and ethics as a nation has, implications for the fate of this great country. And how could we ever hope to be favored by God if we let child murderers roam free? Go unpunished. How could we ever hope to be a righteous Christian nation with favor from God if we let child murderers go free? No, I think it's a matter of national security. I think, as far as my Christian nationalist mind goes, can conceive, we need to be bringing some swift, righteous justice to those who admit to murdering children. And if the liberal white women want to kick and scream from California to New York, let them. Let them. Let them gather in the parks. Let them gather in the streets. Let them gather in their underground, eyes wide shut, affirmation orgies. Let them do whatever the hell they're going to do. We don't care. As long as you don't murder a kid, because if you murder a kid and you admit to it, we're going to public access execute you. And I say public access. We're going to find a way to make public access pay-per-view for that short execution. But that's what needs to happen. And how is that crazy? How is it crazier to call for the execution of people who are admitting to murdering children than actually to letting people who murder children go free? How is one crazier than the other? They're not even, the gap, again, is intergalactic. We are so gaslit as a nation. We are so gaslit as a culture. We have conceded that there's even a vaguely appropriate concession to people murdering their children. What is going on here? All you could say is this is the last stop before transhumanism. When you lose the value of life, the sanctity of life to that degree, we are on the last exit for gas before transhumanism. And it all is kind of starting to snowball together. And what we need in this country, and really what we need out of a world leader, is to say, we're going to draw a line right here, and we're going to hold this line right here. And if we die holding this line, we die holding this line. But we will die with some glory and some sacred honor and some righteousness, because this ain't it for us. Now, we're not committing suicide, and we're not looking for a war, but we're going to draw a line, and we're going to hold that line. And if you want to cross that line, then we will go to war because of that line, because we have to. We can't let You can't let women just run around strangling their kids. What is going on? And then they act like I'm crazy. They're like, Royce, you're crazy. Sure. Royce is crazy. Lindsey Clancy's just hormonal. Got it. Perfect. Well, guess what? I wear it as a badge of honor, and so should all of you. If you're with me, let's roll. Spread the word. There's this dark horse. You know, he's out there in this place that used to be known as Minneapolis, Minnesota, now renamed Mogadishu, because it's having the problems that the Roman Empire had. Foreign invaders have taken over. Enemies of the nation have taken over Minneapolis, Minnesota. Spread the word far and wide. There's a dark horse running for president, and this dude is radical. This dude is radical. But he's honest. He's honest, and he's not bought, and he's not paid for. Because if I was bought and paid for, they wouldn't even let me do Alex Jones. Can't tell you how many people over the last three election cycles when I've run for office have told me, you got to disassociate yourself with Alex Jones. I'm sitting there going, shut up, you stupid commie capitulator. Click. Voters, donors, you know, people who I know, friends. You really think you should be going to Alex Jones? That guy's kind of a what? Kind of a what? Kind of a patriot with some balls that you wish you had. I wish you had right now on this phone. I want to slap the taste out of your mouth because you're so weak and you're revealing to me how weak you are, and I trusted that you weren't weak. Click. It's the nicest thing I could do. God bless you all. Hope you're having a great Sunday. Hope you enjoy the show here from the belly of the beast, Mogadishu, Minnesota. Don't, Minnesota, my America, don't let a city theater near you become the next Mogadishu installation like we are suffering through here in Minnesota. Don't vote for the Bush junta. Don't vote for anybody who's touched the wall. Last but not least, don't take any wooden nickels. And don't take any BS off of these feminazis or these Marxists. It's our turn now. It's our turn now. Godspeed. God bless America. We'll see you next Sunday. Have a great rest of your weekend. Tune in tomorrow, 7 a.m. to 9 a.m. Central, Free People Radio, across all social media platforms. God bless you all.
2: 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I mean, the reason we stay on the air, throw the light to the world, and continue to expose these tyrants. No excuse now. This is badass, super low price. Somebody may break our record soon, but Bigley currently has the strongest 700 true lumens. That's on low. That's on medium. That's on high. This is an incredible product. 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

0: 20th, 2026, and the wars have all gone to a new level. 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
0: Trump is clearer than ever threatening to nuke Iran. When do I blow the entire nation up? It's coming up now.
2: If you are receiving this transmission, you are the resistance.

0: That's footage about 12 hours ago out of Russia. Trump made a deal with Putin, and Zelensky agreed to it publicly for a week during the Russian election, where both countries not to fire high-powered munitions, that's missiles, drones, and each other's artillery. Russia followed the agreement. That's even mainstream media admits that, Western media. And then Ukraine hit him with 1,600 drones on Moscow alone last night. Thousands of other drones, by far the biggest attack ever, blowing up a gigantic diesel factory, a diesel refinery, hitting other refineries, attacking apartment buildings with 1,600 drones and missiles, Moscow alone. And Trump returned from Camp David over this to the White House. He has got an emergency meeting with Zelensky. He's flying in 3 days. If Trump's playing a double game here and telling Russia he's not behind this, it's insane. Because this isn't going to make Russia give up. All the analysts agree, and I agree with them. This is only going to piss Russia off. Now, Russia had told Ukraine they had a deadline of yesterday to at least start negotiating. And they didn't. They responded at the end of the Russian election, that was yesterday, with thousands of drones attacking Western Russia, mainly Moscow. And so the Russians had already put out that video of all those fighter bombers on the tarmac. And by the way, they've got more fighter bombers than anybody else in the world. And now that Ukraine's main air defenses have been taken out, they don't have to sit back at 200 miles away and, you know, try to fire missiles. They can drop bombs that glide in with precision. And now all over Ukraine, just they are blowing up basically every government building, whatever energy is left. Most of their food storage facilities are already gone. This can't escalate much further until it's nuclear war. And finally, all people calling me a panickin, and what do you know about the military and history? It's all over the mainline military analyst sites everywhere that this is a new world war. This is about to go nuclear. 204 days in the Iran situation. It is beyond insane. I mean, look at this. And you can all fit the footage of Moscow with the footage of what's happening in Ukraine, and then just video after video of drones with 100-pound plastic explosive packages and even bigger flying right into apartment buildings. So they are targeting civilians directly. The Russians have not done that. There's been some cases, and they've gone and investigated it, where they'll hit a missile, it'll spin out and hit an apartment or something. But the Russians have been hitting military targets, usually at night, too, as not even government buildings and things, so they don't kill civilians. They're not doing that now. They've changed that about a month ago. And so if you follow the Russians, every time NATO escalates through Ukraine, the Russians escalate. And then Ukraine escalates, the Russians escalate. Ukraine escalates, the Russians escalate. Emergency Sunday show, Trump issues nuclear threat against Iran. When do I blow the entire nation up? Says he's about to make a decision. He flew back to the White House to, quote, make a decision. He told Fox News Israeli reporter. So I would get the news, and I don't doubt this guy. This guy's quoted Trump many times. He got Trump on speed dial. The guy's never lied. And we've got a chilling 2.5-minute interview he gave on Fox. Well, he gave like a 30-minute one, but it's 2.5 minutes on Trump. Yeah, Trump's flying back from Camp David. Yeah, Trump's getting ready to destroy the whole nation. Yeah, he's making the decision right now. And then, sure enough, they're all scrambling. Oh, and hours later, here he is from Camp David. I mean, it's on like Donkey Kong. And that's just the tip of the iceberg here. This is all completely insane. We're covering it all. We got to warn people. We got to get the word out. We got to stop this. Share the live feeds right now. Make a massive announcement right now. I mean, this is just bonker town. What it does is just... I feel 20 years younger. I'm not kidding you. Ultra Methylene Blue. Blue.
1: I know. Blue. I love it. This stuff works, man.
0: I just can't shut up about it. Up about it. Up about it. Up about it. Ultra Methylene Blue. Blue. Blue. Blue. I mean, this is just bonker town.

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You want answers? Well, so does he. Live from Austin, Texas, broadcasting worldwide, it's

0: you're a TV viewer, that's just one scene that the Russian Air Force and Russian Defense Ministry put out of all these tarmacs yesterday loaded with fighter bombers and Ukraine struck them as this was going on. They put this out like an hour later with 1,600 drones against Moscow, reportedly hundreds if not thousands of other drones hitting all over the western area of Russia. Oil refineries, diesel refineries blown up to kingdom come. Hundreds of apartment buildings hit, T-boned. And the Russians then launched what is, they're reporting, is multiple times bigger than the biggest assault the last four and a half, almost 5 years. And now they're dropping bigger and bigger bombs. They are just leveling any government building, any military facility, any power station, food warehouses, you name it, after Ukraine continues to do that to Russia. So this is just completely off the rails. It's going straight up, if you were looking at a graph. Even mainline news is saying, is this World War III? You bet your boots it is. North Korea just fired a bunch of intercontinental ballistic missiles up into the space and had them rain down off the coast of Japan, an open threat to the U.S. You have Saudi Arabia getting overrun by the Houthis and saying, oh, they had tried to attack Mecca. And then the Houthis say it's a false flag. We're Muslims. We would never attack Mecca. I've been really worried about a false flag on Mecca or the Al-Aqsa Mosque in Jerusalem, something along those lines. We even have Knesset members say they would love that to happen, to cause a Muslim civil war. We are off the slippery slope. We already went down the slippery slope, and then now we're falling through black space here. And I can tell you what is at the bottom is not going to be nice. And I want to say this again. I know the listeners of this show tune in because you're informed. And so you know I'm informed. And you teach me stuff. I teach you stuff. Guests teach me. I teach them. It's symbiotic. But we do have new people tuning in all the time. And these clips get shared everywhere. That's really where we reach the majority of people. Hundreds of millions of views a day in the clips. So tens of millions tune into the actual show on hundreds of radio stations and cable and TV and the internet and the streams, the rest of it. But that always varies every day. Minimum, 10 million tune in live on a low show. Big shows, 50, 60 million, sometimes higher. But, you get Elon Musk on, my gosh, we had 500 million viewers just on X of that. But the clips are what's powerful. And these clips get out there. And you can take clips, whatever you think is most important, and share it on all the different platforms. Because we got to be the Paul Revere's about getting past this normalcy bias, where to the general public, still, they can see the gas prices up, they can see the crime, they can see the problems, but still, Russia's like Mars or Pluto or Uranus or something, or Mercury. It's another planet. It's Alpha Centauri. It's the Andromeda. It's another galaxy. It's not 5,000, 6,000, 7,000 miles away. Hell, if you're in Alaska, it's 10 miles away. So there's a real normalcy bias, and every time I have on former Pentagon generals and directors of counterterrorism nationally and others, the main issue is normalcy bias, not just for the public, but for bureaucrats and politicians, because almost all the State Department people that get the orders from the globalists and then go out and carry out policy, almost none of them ever serve in the military. And they have a normalcy bias of the U.S. and the British Empire, EU, globalist combine that's kind of broken up now, always winning the larger strategic global war of dominance through banking and the rest of it. Doesn't mean we win the wars. Those aren't designed to win. That's what the Pentagon Papers were about, that McNamara, the defense head, had known for years. Yeah, we're losing the war, but we're making all this money. So it's good for corporations, but we'll never win. We're never even trying to get rid of the communists. So that's why they protract these things. And so there gets to a point, though, where you're not picking on the Vietnamese or the Iraqis or the Afghans, not that they're angel cakes or anything, but you're not just using them for a war game to make a bunch of money. Yeah, people get killed and maimed and America goes bankrupt, but still you can contain it. No, once you get in a multi-front war with Russia on the European continent, the most deaths and the most destruction since World War II, and the biggest attacks on Russia since World War II, and once you get Iran, that's 93 million people, highly advanced, and all the war games showed they weren't going to fall, I mean, you look at what they were going to do, if their actions on the Strait of Hormuz in the Red Sea that we all called, would lead to a massive economic downturn, increase in interest rates, incredible energy price increases, and the complete off-ramping and derailing of Trump's original economic agenda that I studied, economists studied, that was, I mean, I was like, this is like heaven sent. I couldn't believe how good it was. The first 4 or 5 months, listeners were like, you never glazed Trump like this. This is like worship fest. And it was, because I know what I'm talking about. And this was like, mwah. And then it went sideways. And now we are in deep crap, folks. Okay. Now, every time we get a piece of insane news, people say, well, how do you know that? I don't just believe CNN or Fox News or the Washington Post. There was a Washington Post article Friday. Trump privately thinks they're going to lose the midterms, you know, knows Iran's a total disaster. But now he doesn't want to look like he's weak, so he's continuing the course. I don't just believe the Washington Post. They lie all the time. I've been telling you this before the war even started, that he was being manipulated into it. And halfway into it, you know, we're 200-something days in, but over 100 days into it, he was really upset, looking for an off-ramp, bitching at Israel, always attacking Lebanon and Iran every time he has a peace deal. But he's gone past that point because Iran is belligerent. They believe they hold the cards with the straight and the rest of it. They can hold on for years. Now the Pentagon told Trump it'll go to 2029 easily before they even negotiate, much less fall. And I said the danger will be escalation. And it's not just I'm the guy saying that. A bunch of top political scientists like Pape and others that have the very best records of predicting all this, played a clip of Pape like 4 days ago, said studying Trump and everything he's doing, if the Iranians did some deal that was halfway reasonable, he would off-ramp. But Israel's not letting him, and Iran knows that, so they're not going to off-ramp. They don't believe a deal will stick. So both sides are at stalemate. But this is like stalemate in a chess game where you just play for hours and go in circles. It escalates. And the next escalation will be ground troops. The Pentagon said we don't have the troops. We're talking millions to take the whole country. We're talking hundreds of thousands to take the Strait of Hormuz. And you still got to hold that from the outside attack from the Iranians. So the only move is nuclear. Or Trump can blow up Pickaxe Mountain and a few other things and say it was about getting rid of their nuclear material and declare victory and pull back. But the Iranians on a roll with their proxies, the Houthis and others, taking over the Red Sea and everything else. So they're not going to let Trump do that because they want to force him into full capitulation, which I predicted months ago Iran would do, which I'm going to tell you, Iranians, this is the buildup to something like World War II. And I can tell you how the global establishment is, and maybe you don't care, 12th Imam's going to come back and all the other craziness, and a bunch of the Israelis think that, a bunch of Christian Zionists think that. You're like a constellation of lunatics together, a perfect storm, all just as guilty as the next. That Trump will nuke you. And he won't even be told, but it'll be wink-wink. Before that happens, a nuke's going to go off in Tel Aviv or off the coast and blow the windows out at least, or a nuke's going to go off in New York or Chicago or something. I know how this works. I know how to track all the pieces. I know what the different globalists will do. I know their mindset. I know how they operate. I told you months ago, Germany, that's what leads the EU, will start claiming the EU politically, militarily, it's the UK. They will start saying the Russians are about to blow up civilian targets in a sneak attack, and Russia won't take credit, but they're going to be behind it. Well, Russia wouldn't do that. It'd make them look bad. They've said we may hit military targets where you're massing munitions to hit us. And they even backed off of that because they're winning so decisively in Ukraine. And I predicted you'd start hearing the Russians are going to stage an attack, and that's really a false flag. Now that's all over the news. And even German leaders are in their Bundestag, in the Reichstag, are saying we think these are false flags because they've caught like Russian drones on tarmacs in Germany and bombs on power plants they defused. I mean, come on, folks. So all of the war games, all of the known how this works, they do this, we do that. I mean, there's only certain moves here. This has all been war gamed out the ass. And the war games are to get you behind it. So when I told you, you start hearing the Russians are going to blow up civilian targets in Europe, that's a real red flag. And then I said, have the archive is fine. I forgot this came out Friday. Look it up. I've said 100 times, probably 200 times, that when the Houthis start taking over all of Yemen and then they're going to turn north, which they've threatened to do because Saudi Arabia took a bunch of their land in the last 100 years, that then Saudi Arabia will stage an attack on Mecca to get everybody behind them against the Houthis. This is not hard. You're losing. You control the most holy site. You attack it. You blame your enemy to mobilize all the other Muslims and Arabs behind you. This is not – what's frustrating to me is people ask, how do I make these predictions they come true? This is easy if you actually have your head in the game. And, you know, 9 times out of 10, your favorite football team, back when I followed such stuff and knew a little bit about it, I know nothing because I haven't used any of my brain power for 30 years on football. But 30 years ago, a few years even on the air, I watched a lot of it. I watched baseball. I like basketball. I'd go to Spurs games. Let me sneak off down there to go watch one. Super exciting. I love basketball. But I was like, why am I using my brain power on this? But I got to when I was like 20, I could be watching a Dallas Cowboys game or something. And unless it was a trick play, you saw the formation. You saw the quarterback get up there. And I'd say, they're about to run this. And, of course, anybody can do that because you watch it. And the other side sees it too. You know, the team they're playing. And the, you know, the coaches are covering their mouths, you know, give orders. They know their spotters watching it. I don't spend my brain power on that. I spend it on war and the economy and politics. And so just like you can call your favorite team, you know, the next move, when you see them come into their formation, I know this. So I'm just telling you, there better be pucker factor out the ass. Because for everything I just said, it gets worse when you've got this Israeli reporter who I have seen that I can remember 30, 40 times break major news from Trump, and it's always exactly like he says. So, it's again, do I believe the Washington Post when they say Trump knows the Iran war has devastated his legacy and we're going to lose the midterms? I already heard that people in the meetings. When I read the article, I know it's true because I already knew it and already said it months before. It's the same thing. When I know this reporter, you've all seen him, you watch Fox, and he's broken this over and over again. We know he really did it. He said Trump's coming back from Camp David. He's deciding whether he's going to totally destroy Iran, open nuclear threat. And then I start posting on it, and people are like, oh, yeah, how do you know that? When he's openly saying it, I know it's a credible source from the Israeli perspective, but they're breaking the news. There's a bunch of articles on this with the Gateway pundit. You know, obviously he's dialed into the White House as well. And I don't blame them picking their side. You know, I pick mine just to be a chronicler. I'm not picking the side to join the Democrats against the Republicans. I'm against them, the Muslims, the Nazis, the out-of-control Israel lobby, all of it. I'm not mad at Gateway Pundit. They've got the inside scoop, but just almost at Axios level, they're now, when you read this, this is the mouth of the White House here. So, you know, that's their choice. That's what they did. And maybe they bet on the lesser two evils. I'm not saying they're wrong. I'm not judging. I'm going to get Jim Hoff back on. But President Trump reveals the three opinions he's considering for Iran as he says, very big things are going to be happening. When do I blow the entire nation up? Now, as I already said, I'll turn them into an orange crater, a civilization never to return to disappear in one day. The only thing that will make a civilization of 93 million people disappear in one day, never to return, I looked up some of the private studies of it, would be 100 of our largest hydrogen bombs, and you'd kill 80% of the population. And you could hit mountains with a couple of them and just break them down. It takes a few hits. We drop 100 big hydrogen bombs on key targets. Iran's done. We kill 80 million people of 90-something million. The rest basically starve to death. We are an international pariah. The global stock market crashes. Radiation clouds fall everywhere. It just triggers probably Pakistan nuking Israel, as they've said they will, and North Korea, who just fired off ballistic missiles in an open threat. They've said they will. I don't know if they'll do it. But you talk about rolling the dice. Most military declassified analyses of this, and Rand Corporation, is if Israel nukes Iran, there's better 50% chance Pakistan and North Korea hit them. And if they hit them with a whole bunch of weapons, then the whole world turns against us for sure, and we get a nuclear war for sure. Now, if Trump just bombs Pickaxe Mountain with some more 20,000, 30,000-pound bombs and declares victory and uses that as some way to capitulate to the Iranians, that's better than using nukes on them. But then they're going to be even more belligerent probably, and then that just kicks the can down the road. The Iranians should make a deal. Problem is the Israelis won't let Trump do one because they keep bombing surrogates of the Iranians, and the Iranians on a roll with the Houthis. Why should they do anything different? Any deal we sign, we never go with. So you, I'm not defending the Iranians. I'm giving you their thinking and all this. I said when this started 204 days ago, live the morning it started, I said, if I could hit a button and send the mullahs to the Phantom Zone, I'd do it. But that's not going to happen. See, I'm a realist here, okay? And yeah, I don't, and plus I was totally against it because Israel said we want to break it in three parts and destabilize the Middle East more. We don't want to overthrow the mullahs and put in, have an election. Like I said, I've said I'm for getting rid of the communists in Venezuela, but watch, they're going to leave the vice president who actually runs things and who's worse in charge and have a puppet state where we work with communists. And that's wrong. Now they're making a deal with Cuba if they get rid of the leadership to put the underlings in. That's what we're supposed to do. And people spun that nuanced statement like the left's like, oh, look, he's for regime change. The right wing, okay, so you don't want to put a dictatorship in there. What's wrong with that? That's not who we're supposed to be. We can have real elections there and put in some right wingers are going to get elected. They're getting elected everywhere without having to do that, okay? Because if your government will stage regime change and put in another dictator, they'll do it here. We're not supposed to do that. It's not like I'm a pussy and don't understand it. It doesn't work. When Trump successfully had regime change, I said, you watch, that'll embolden him to hit Iran, and it did, and he's even said that now. I'm looking at all the pieces here. And I don't know if other people can't do that. You know, I did comments today about them blowing up one of their last diesel refineries in Russia, and I put a comment out saying, this will explode prices more, and I saw the bots all hit, and they go, it's Russia that stopped exports of diesel 3 months ago, 2 months ago, because almost all their refineries were blown up and because they did it for their own people. You have Senator Grassley and Bessent, the Treasury Secretary, I have articles right here saying the U.S. should cease diesel export to keep our prices down. It's the same policy. It's not about defending the Russians. The Russians need the money. They didn't cut off diesel exports to be mean. They did it because most of their refineries are blown up, and their last big one got blown up yesterday. But the bots all instantly hit, all pre-programmed. This is what it's like dealing with this. So people read that and go, well, I mean, it's Russia. That's the reason the diesel's up. Yeah, because NATO's giving them all the weapons, and we are to blow it all up. And Trump publicly says stop it weeks ago, and Zelensky agrees, and then launches the biggest frickin' attack on their energy infrastructure ever, and Trump is pissed, if you believe what he's put out through surrogates, which I do, which shows this is out of control. Iran's issued its top 100 code, meaning prepare for total war. They didn't even do that during Midnight Hammer or the expansion of the invasion 205 days ago. Trump reportedly has put nuclear bombers on alert. These are nuclear bomber-capable B-12s that have taken off, B-1Bs, that have taken off from bases in the U.K. on their way, probably to bomb them. Hope it's conventional. Hope it's just a show. Because, like I said back there in Midnight Hammer, I said the damn uranium enrichment isn't there. They've obviously moved it out, which the Iranians have done. Later they go, yeah, bitch, it's out of there. So it's all just for show. People go, wait, I agree with the Israelis. I'm not agreeing with them. We should blow them up. But, yeah, they're going to move the stuff out, which is a lie to say go blow them up. To stop it, it's really just to get Americans used to hitting Iran so you don't notice the big war once it kicks into gear. And Trump says it's not a war. So President Trump told Fox chief foreign correspondent Trey Yinst that he is in the deciding mode of very big things are going to happen in the near future regarding the U.S.-Iran war. My question is, when do I blow the entire nation up? That's an open nuclear threat. Here it is.
1: Let's get to some breaking news right now. Trey Yinks is live again in Tel Aviv with an urgent update from the president. Hey, Trey.
2: Yeah, hey, guys. Good morning. I just spoke with President Trump about the situation with Iran. He tells Fox News he's in a deciding mode and that very big things are going to be happening in the not-so-distant future. The president described the current choices on the table as wiping Iran out, letting them rot economically, or making a deal. He added, my question is, if and when do I blow the entire nation up? They better behave. Now, I asked the president about the UN General Assembly this week. Iranian President Masoud Pezeshkian is going to be there. And I asked if he'd be open to meeting with the Iranian leader, and he said he'd probably be open to it. but described this weekend as no different from any other weekend, despite these alerts that went out to U.S. citizens across the region. Remember, a lot of moving parts here. It's not just the situation with Iran and the ongoing U.S. naval blockade, but also the attacks by Iran-backed Houthis in Yemen that targeted Saudi Arabia yesterday with ballistic missiles. The president said the United States is in constant communication with the Houthis and that they've agreed not to fight the United States. But again, the big headline here, the president says he is in a deciding mode as it relates to Iran and that some big things will be happening in the not-so-distant future, adding that the Iranians better behave, and he is making this decision as to whether or not to blow up their nation.
1: Guys, can you give us any idea about what not-so-distant future means? Are we thinking hours or are we thinking days?
2: The president described some of the challenges that the Trump administration faces right now when dealing with the Iranians. He said some of the officials are hiding like rats. That's what he described it as, in terms of actually getting people to the table that could make a deal. But ultimately, the Trump administration is dealing with two groups of people inside of Iran. The more moderate voices, Iranian President Masoud Pezeshkian and Abbas Araghchi, the country's foreign minister. But then you have these hardline IRGC officials that have continued to try and attack U.S. forces across the Middle East. And so the president seems to grasp this very well. But again, at this moment, the U.S. naval blockade remains in place. It is affecting the Iranian economy. And according to CENTCOM Commander Admiral Brad Cooper, more than a billion barrels of crude oil have been escorted out of the Persian Gulf since the blockade went into place, and it undercuts the Iranian efforts to try and stabilize their economy. And so in terms of a timeline, it's not clear at this moment, but again, a big week with the UN General Assembly, and Iranian officials will be in New York City for those meetings.
3: Right, and I was...
0: So the Iranians close the strait, and Trump declares, okay, we're closing it too. It's more face-saving stuff. Let's hope all these B-2 bombers, they don't fly those, they don't take those off on that mission out of there unless they're bombing. This may be different this time, but I think you're going to see Iran hit by B-2 bombers again tonight. Let's hope that's some off-ramp face-saving for Trump. But Iran isn't going to stop. I don't think so. This is really bad. The Pentagon assessment is correct. They won't even negotiate until 2029. We'll be right back. Stay with us. Listen, right now at thealexjonesstore.com, when you buy our ultramethylene blue, the very best, it's so good for your cells, instant energy, cleans out your body. 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Now, I had them dig up from March when I first took this methylene blue a few years ago on air, and what it did, blowing away any methylene blue I ever took, here it is. Now, decades ago, we looked at selling you methylene blue. The problem is you couldn't get pharmaceutical grade. It was something nobody knew about. Now, because the world's awakened to it, there's a bunch of pharmaceutical grade makers of it. My doctors, medical doctor at clinics all over the state, said you need to get on methylene blue. Told me how to buy it online. Said be sure and get USP, which means pharmaceutical grade. I take it here and there. Feels like you're plugged into electricity. It gives you really clean energy. And I thought, yeah, this is great. You know, Robert F. Kennedy Jr. is the HHS head. He talks about how great it is. He takes a whole bunch of it. Wouldn't take 3 droppers. So he does even the weak stuff. So we've had the new methylene blue in, now available at thealexjonesstore.com, for about a week. And I already had mine. And I'm like, yeah, I'm sure it's all USP. I'm sure it's great. And I'm like, oh, yeah, I'll remember to take, you know, mine, which is another brand my doctor recommended. And then yesterday at about 3 o'clock, I'm watching him shoot B-roll for our new methylene blue that's from one of the top makers in the United States that supplies the big box stores that have it and sell it for $10 more than we do. It's a big bottle, too. Ultra methylene blue, the highest grade strength USP. I take a dropper and put it in my iced tea. I drink it. And I'm not a placebo guy. I'm like, okay, I'm taking methylene blue before I figure out. You know, the one my doctor told me to get, I'm sure. You know, sure, we'll see if it's as good. 15 minutes later, I feel my hair on my body standing up, and I feel actually an electric current in my through my fingers, in my hands, and running up my back. And I'll be honest, start itching. And I go take my shirt off and look in the mirror because I'm itching, and my skin wasn't like hives. It wasn't a rash. My skin turned red. Not bright red, but red. I already got, you know, I tan easily. It's a little bit of Native American in me, so I've always got a little bit of a tan anyways. Even if I'm not getting any sun, I'm still a little bit of a tan. But it was like, I was like glowing. I was like, what the? And Chase guy was like, yeah. And he looks like a mad scientist. I'm like, I've been taking a lot of it. His hair's like, And I'm like, okay. And then I swear, okay. You know, supposed to swear to God. I'm just saying, I swear on my children, okay. Do not take the full dose, because I drank half the glass, put it down, was busy, forgot to drink the rest, and didn't drink the other half. I was still sitting here this morning, because I'm sitting around here doing work when I drank it. And it's insane. So it would take hours to go in.
3: 10 or 20
0: the Savior's protecting you from the crisis. So that's why they've turned the heat up to a high boil, because all of this is going on. And so that's why it makes no sense. Why would our own government follow the Israelis? Directives and go into this war where the Pentagon told Trump it wasn't going to go well. And that's because of all the blackmail and the behind the scenes and, you know, things that are going on to go well. And that's because of all the blackmail and the behind the scenes and, you know, things that are going on. And even if it hurts Trump, it hurts

where we are. North Korea launches two ballistic missiles in 3 hours after criticizing U.S. military drills in the region. That's saber-rattling. Trump rushes back to White House amid looming U.S. military operation against Houthis. Significant escalation. Houthis attack Saudi capital. They say they didn't. Trump returns to White House and State Department issues security alerts for the Middle East. Iran puts out their highest level emergency alert. Netanyahu cuts U.S. visit short, flies back to from U.N. speech immediately. See, it's serious. Election day in Russia, Moscow in flames, biggest ever drone onslaught, first ballistic missile oil refinery hit. Ukraine fires 1,000 drones at Russia, plus Ukraine targets Moscow. Putin's capital rocked by biggest ever Ukrainian drone onslaught. Destabilizing the world's oil supply, Ukraine has bombed Russian oil facilities 305 times, despite having a deal with Trump weeks ago saying they'd stop and a deal with the Russians. Ukraine pounds major Moscow refineries. Global diesel crisis threatens economic shock, which is already here. That's where we are. And it's just getting more insane by the moment. Yeah, it's a World War III alert, folks. That's where we are. And then you look at our economy. Trump months ago said, I don't care about the plight of the average American economy. I only care about the war. Well, if he even believes that, why would you say that? They're running TV ads everywhere with the midterms, 43 days out. Grassley urges diesel export ban as global fuel crisis stokes resource nationalism fears. But wait, Russia stopped a few months ago exporting diesel. The Saudis can't export any oil because their main pipeline's blown up to Europe. But the media spends it. I'm not defending Russia. It's just means, oh, God, Russia cut our diesel off. It's because they don't have hardly any diesel. Same thing with the United States now, because we used to sell most of our diesel. And so now Senator Grassley, the Treasury Secretary, is saying maybe we should freeze shipping it out of the country. And that'll give us some mitigation on the cost, but it'll hurt the economy as well for the rest of the world. I mean, this is all interconnected. Ocean container freight costs explode, rivaling COVID-era crisis highs. What did I say? The war is the next part of the Great Reset. They've admitted that. I said it first, you know, a year ago when I said that's their plan, but now they admit it. It's a war on the people. Iran is just an excuse. The Fed rate hike won't fix the inflation it targets. I totally agree. So that's where we are. And it's a perfect storm because the United States was already on the verge of global collapse. And so is the rest of the world. So it's not like we can have this big recession now and it's okay. We're going to have the dollar devalued. It's already happening. We're going to get it, our credit rating lowered by Moody's and Standard & Poor's and other. And that's getting ready to be done. You have the Federal Depositors Insurance Corporation, FDIC, openly getting ready for bail-ins and a unified ledger, seizing your bank account, your home, all your things you own to prop the system up, way worse than a bank run where they don't just give you your money. They say, we control your assets now, and we're going to leverage those out. And if you just shut up, you can still take money out of the bank. We'll pay some of your bills. I mean, this is what the 3 weeks ago, the head of the unelected EU dictatorship, Ursula von der Leyen, said. We are about to grab everybody's bank accounts, their house, their loans, their cars, and we're going to put it in a unified ledger because we're going to manage it better. And I said, this means the fact they're announcing this, was for the plan for decades, I've warned of this. The fact that they're admitting this now means we are on the edge of this. I mean, this is a big, big, big deal. And then I could do 5 hours on Muslims overrunning Europe, murdering people, attacking bus drivers, hijacking buses, crashing them into people. I mean, it sure as hell like Road Warrior 5.0. I have hundreds of videos and articles right here of the most insane crap you've ever seen. I'm going to get to some of it, but you feel like you're lying if you don't put it all out. It's impossible next hour. But just to understand what our governments and NGOs organizing it, bringing it, Israel and the State Department,

0: approximately what, equal to Hiroshima
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0: type
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1: Pfizer and Moderna shots to kill you. I've got those reports we're going to be getting to, okay? And it just goes on and on. You know, if I wanted to have a popular show, because there's lots of stuff to show, I'd just be talking about this. You know, it'd be funner to talk about this the whole show. Lauren Boebert addresses explosive lesbian sex claims.

0: wish we could focus on that. I've got all this other fun stuff. But, alas, things are a little bit too serious. But I can talk about it just to illustrate. She comes out for the Epstein files to be released. And so now that she's got a certain zest for life, which I'm not defending, but I certainly have had a zest for life as well, we hear all about that. That's a bigger story than impending nuclear war and Trump saying he may nuke Iran. Is Boebert, was she, you know, shacking up with chicks in Congress? Well, if they're adults or whatever, I'm not endorsing it. I'm just saying, why am I hearing about that from the corporate news, but none of the Epstein people kidnapping kids and sex slaves and cannibalism? It's just like, oh, you're defending it, which isn't even proven about her. And you know, all the rest of this crap. But it just shows you where we're at, because, you know, people want to sit there and see her, you know, out at events, and, you know, there's some hot chick and kind of swings her leg over her, or, you know, she's in a movie theater with, you know, with a guy or whatever. Oh, look at that. Oh, my God, she's a whore. Oh, my God. Well, how do you think you got here? You know, it's like, oh, Elon Musk is a bad guy. He's got 100 kids or whatever. You know, but he never said he was Christian, but he's at least pro-human. At least he's having kids. Nobody's accusing him of being a pedophile. This is adult women. You know, the big crime is humans having humans, humans having passion. It's like George Strait says, if you ain't loving, you ain't living. I mean, look at her right here. And no, I've never had sex with Lauren Boebert, okay? I don't want to start some conspiracy theory about that. I'm just simply saying, like, why are we hearing about her right now? Because she exposed human traffickers and people raping kids. It's totally idiotic. And I've seen some guys that she has denied, like Elijah Shaver, like, yeah, I hit it. Well, I'm not even attacking Elijah, but, man, well, dude, you ever heard Don't Kiss and Tell? Like, that's real manly to, like, oh, yeah, well, I was with her. It's like these guys, I don't know, they didn't have dads at home or didn't learn how things work or whatever, but it's just stupid. But, again, I'm here explaining to people the rules of engagement, and it's fun to do. You know, I could sit here I got a lot of fun stuff, man. I got all this red meat stuff I could do that everybody would love. You know what? Maybe we just forget about the war and the inflation and just have some fun here. Because that confuses the hell out of people. When I see it all over the news, mainstream, corporate news, big influencers, they go, Jones aired a meme attacking him. Doesn't he know this meme is against him? Yeah, it's funny. Or, you know, Jones aired this attack on somebody, and most of these really smart meme people are really smart. These satire, it's like making fun of everybody. That's my favorite stuff, because I love that, and I love the inside jokes and, you know, feeding Laura Loomer dog treats to get her to not, you know, stage a new 9/11 or whatever. And then I just see it all, and Sneeko's threatening to sue over it, and, you know, and people are, and average radio listeners are like, who's Sneeko? Because it's his own little compartmentalized thing, but it's still so much fun. It's so much fun. I mean, maybe we should just watch videos of Lauren Boebert in bikinis at the beach. That would actually be the show I'd like to watch. But we got to be serious. I'd rather be watching an NFL game or down, you know, watching the Spurs play. But see, I can't do that as a man. Look at this. This is not AI. This is real. That's so horrible. It's just terrible what God made. So, and forget replicating this. We don't want to do any of that. It's so much, it's hell. God made it so horrible. He doesn't want us to do any of it. It's like why he set us up like this. So what God doesn't like is cowards. But if I'm going to get a little bit of fun, I think I psychologically need this too. And call it R&R. Like in the information war, things are very serious. Every day I've committed to myself because I like to have fun too. And I've gotten really sourpuss about this, and all work and no play and make check at old boy. And it's all still political. I asked Forbidden HQ, who are real masters of the memes and of the, AI videos, because they are being, you know, threatened to be sued. A bunch of others are for ridiculous AI videos I'll show you making fun of Sneeko. And then Sneeko's like, yeah, we know Jones is behind this thing with a fake debate because he wants to cover up. He's scared of a debate. When I'm openly want to do the debate, he asks for the debate. He won't do the debate and says, I'm scared of the debate. Then somebody else makes a joke video about the debate where I'm bad and so is he, which is pure satire. I've asked these people, I love being a villain. Please make me a villain because that's even funnier. I don't want to be the good guy in all these, but I guess Forbidden Studios and Forbidden HQ had to still make me the good guy, which, because I asked him a few days ago, I said, can I please be the villain? And the Sue Candace Owens ones they did, where she's Gandalf. And you've got Ben Shapiro, you know, as Saruman, and you've got, Erica Kirk, you know, it's hilarious. And these are public figures, so we should all grow thick skin about it. So within 48 hours of me asking Rebel HQ, can I be a villain? I asked them Friday afternoon, shot a video that came out Friday night. They did it, but I'm not the villain, but it's still funny because I'm guzzling methylene blue, which is amazing. We have the best theauctionstore.com. And then, if you don't know, Laura Loomer, for money, ate dog food on air. And, you know, she's saying, like the Israelis are, boy, a new 9/11 will sure be helpful. It's coming. That'll make you all look bad. She's got the suitcases. It's a new 9/11. And it makes Mogatard the hero. Like, I kept airing anti-Alex Jones Mogatard videos. And they feel like, doesn't he get it's against him? It's funny. I can be criticized. It's a good thing, not a bad thing. So my issue with Laura Loomer is, when nobody would have her on the air, I did. I supported her. I got her donations. I was nice to her. I was friendly to her. I protested with her because she was censored too in Congress. Now she supports censorship. Now she wants everybody arrested that disagrees with the Israeli angle controlling Trump. And so it's a real betrayal. So at the end of this, we'll play a clip of her famously crashing out and crying on air, begging for help, which we were giving her, but she was to everybody else. But now she's, as Harris Smith said, salacious crumb, the little lizard monkey creature is what it's described as, that sits in the folds of Jabba's fat. And she's very secure right now on, reported like a vending machine, money from all over the corporate government, you name it, while she accuses all of us of being on the foreign payroll of a government. I sure as hell know I'm not. So it's not about being mad at her. It's just kind of like making fun of Judas Iscariot. So here is the new Forbidden Studios, Forbidden HQ presents, They, Transnational Human Exploitation Yoke. And so I really appreciate the turnaround on this. I'm very impressed and very thankful to be added into this masterpiece. Here it is.
1: Mogatard, get off the scooter!
2: Maga what?
1: My wheels! Mogatard, listen. They rigged your scooter like those pagers. You gotta come with me now!
2: Why do you keep calling me Mogatard? Who the hell is they?
1: They! Transnational Human Exploitation Yoke!
2: Yoke?
1: Yoke!
2: Then why'd the yoke blow up my scooter?
1: They wanted you gone. You are the chosen one.
2: Chosen for what?
1: Damn it! They found us! Move! We're running out of time. Larry Doomer is working with they.
2: You mean Laura? I thought she was a patriot.
1: And I thought he was a she. Looks like we were both wrong. Doomer and they are planning an attack on American soil bigger than anything we've ever seen. They're going to use artificial intelligence to usher in the Antichrist.
2: What the hell's that got to do with me?
1: Your hat. Original 2015 production run. The stitching inside the brim contains the final sequence of an authentication key. Doomer gets that hat. They complete the key.
2: I paid $12 for this thing.
3: Oh, Alex. Oh, Alex. Come on out and give me what I need. Don't you do it.
1: You will not have your Antichrist, Larry. Hand over the briefcase.
3: Don't do it, Alex!
0: Achilles' heel is a dog bone.
4: President Trump, I don't do this often, but I pray that this is a part of your master plan. 5D chess. 5D chess.
1: Death to the New World Order! Death to the demons!
4: He answered my prayers. 5D freaking chess.
5: Well, I wish that he would do something. Like I said, I confronted Congress, and when Jack Dorsey was testifying in September,
0: oh,
5: I said
0: pause.
5: President Trump.
0: Back her up to the start 4 years ago, Laura Loomer. Well, no one would talk to her. Everybody hated her. I helped her. And then she calls me to be put in prison now. Very nice person. And I'm a foreign agent. Yeah, right. Yeah. Yeah, sure. He's all the attacks and never selling out and through all my crap and no money, no big money, no, I'm not just you support me, theolivestore.com. The genius of that meme makers over at the Forbidden HQ, their genius is that they know all the lore, and the point is that I'm the character knowing her weakness being paid off. So the joke is that the dog basically did some money I threw at her. The metaphor is the money is the eat dog food for that. That means it's the money. It's not the dog food. It's that she'll eat dog food for money that I gave her some deal or bought her off. It's like a really sophisticated. I haven't talked to people that made that. I know they're smart. I can see it. And then Mogatard comes out and thinks Trump did it with 5D chess. See how that works? In the world's must, it's all about our individual courage and what we do. Okay, so let's go back to her freaking out, begging for help, and then her answer is to try to destroy me. Here it is.
5: Well, I wish that he would do something. Like I said, I confronted Congress, and when Jack Dorsey was testifying in September, and I begged President Trump, I begged him to do something before it was too late, and that was when I still had access to my
0: Yeah, he wouldn't help you when everybody was getting censored, but I did, so I'm back.
5: Really long in Congress.
0: You don't know loyalty.
5: It's mocked me and called me crazy, but what are they doing? I want to know what people...

0: But unless they're made of iron.
1: Most of them are just private labels, whatever the already the top-rated bestseller is at a lower price. 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We're trailblazers, but there's a big discount, 40% off on that right now. We're about to sell out, I imagine, the next day of the headlamp, 7

0: 100 lumens. 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It takes money to have crew. We got big announcements. They're going to start coming out Tuesday. Big announcements Wednesday. And then, boom, Thursday. 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I'm so ready. The only thing is monetarily, we are barely in the black and have barely any money to expand. Please help us expand. We're a proven horse in the fight, a proven dog in the fight. We need your help. Thank you so much. Hour number two straight ahead. Please stay with us. 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My fellow patriots, the first thing the globalists and the leftists do when they want to silence you is go after your merchant accounts. 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

0: out of the dark of the deep range and into the light of the deep strange. Come at the hour, come at the caravan to midnight. DEFCON 1, live from space. Good evening, caravanners. Here we are, Friday night in September 2026. Let us begin with a snapshot of the weekend's major headlines. Here it comes. Drone attacks at three pumping stations along Saudi Arabia's east-west pipeline, forcing Aramco to cancel October oil deliveries to European refiners. Pipeline bypasses the Strait of Hormuz, where commercial traffic remains severely restricted. Full repairs could take 6 weeks. Brent crude above $104 a barrel. West Texas Intermediate is above $100. American diesel has reached record prices. The war is now directly affecting what we pay for fuel and groceries and how far our incomes will stretch. Russia opened a three-day parliamentary election today, the first since 2022 and the invasion of Ukraine. President Putin says the vote will measure support for the war. Most anti-war candidates are off the ballot, while polling shows more than 60% of Russians now want peace talks. Poland has joined Ukraine and several neighboring countries to develop a cheaper alternative to the American Patriot missile system. Ukrainian drones continue hitting Russian refineries and military targets, while Moscow demands full control of the Donetsk. Nearly 1 year after the ceasefire, a war-damaged building collapsed and killed one people. An estimated 1.7 people remain displaced. More than 320,000 homes have been damaged. Over 2,000 buildings could collapse, and families are sleeping inside them because they have nowhere else to go. At the White House today, President Trump announced that all 50 states, Washington, D.C., and Puerto Rico have joined a new Medicaid drug pricing program. Pfizer, Eli Lilly, Novo Nordisk, and other drug companies have agreed to match some of the lower prices paid by other developed countries. The White House projects savings of $7.6 billion for the states, $36.6 billion for the federal government over the next 10 years. Congress also passed a Russia sanctions bill allowed President Trump to impose tariffs of up to 100% on countries buying Russian oil and gas, helping Moscow evade sanctions. China, India, and parts of Europe will be hit. And so we close the week with war, moving through pipelines, elections, trade routes, and family budgets. After every strike, the dead, wounded, displaced, and missing are tallied, but there's another body count. There's our scrutiny. The children who disappeared before they were ever born. During the years associated with Generation Z, from 87 through 2012, approximately 65 million American children were born. An estimated 19.5 million were aborted. The number lost is equal to roughly 30% of the number born, about abortions for every 10 live births. When we place the 19.5 million abortions beside the combined total of births and abortions, abortion accounts for 23% of the total. Nearly a quarter of that generation is gone, murdered before their first breath. Generation Alpha began in 2010. During the 15 years that followed, approximately 57 million American children were born, while an estimated 14.4 million were aborted. 14.4 million were aborted. That number equal to approximately 25% of alpha live births. Measured against live births and abortion together, one-fifth of the generation never reached the delivery room. Their names were never called across a playground, announced at a graduation, or spoken in marriage vows. Their children will never be born. Generation Beta began in 2025. America recorded approximately 3.6 million live births during Beta's first year. Preliminary abortion estimates place a rate near one abortion for every three births. The first members of Generation Beta are learning to walk, while thousands of children who would have grown up beside them were ripped the wombs of their mothers. Then we get to the number that tells us how many of those kids could have been saved. A 2023 study surveyed 1,000 American women between ages 41 and 45 who had undergone abortions. 60% said they would have preferred to give birth if they had received greater emotional support or financial security. 60%. Many of those women did not want an abortion. They believed they had no workable way to keep their babies. They need housing, medical care. They needed employment, transportation, and food. They needed help before it was too late. That help is now being organized. Her plan has built a national network of more than 8,000 vetted, life-affirming providers serving women across seven categories of care. A pregnant mother can be connected with medical services, counseling, housing, job training, legal assistance, transportation, and supplies for her baby. This is how the body count begins to change, one mother and one child at a time. Our guest tonight is Autumn Christensen, executive director of Her Plan. She spent 5 years working on Capitol Hill, including more than a decade in the Congressional Pro-Life Caucus. In 2020, she helped launch the network, now building what Her Plan calls America's Pro-Life Safety Net. So tonight, we remember the millions who never reached us, and we find out how many lives may still be saved when a frightened mother discovers that someone is willing to stand beside her. This is John B. Wells speaking. Start.
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5: 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We have a big story up there right now. President Zelensky continues to push for a global war with Russia, and now he's trying to win the Asian nations. He was in Japan on Japanese TV, trying to goad the Japanese to worry about North Korean attack due to involvement in the Ukraine war with North Korean soldiers. This is an obvious attempt to say the rattle and to scare the Asian governments, and it's par for the course for Zelensky, continuing to push for more war, more money, more corruption, and more other dark things. So go to Sarizm.com, this is your daily scan. 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

0: Well, I can tell you, just reading that stuff there, I'm only a softie, but I'll tell you. When it comes to this horrible society that we've built for ourselves, where we just throw children away because they're inconvenient. I mean, back when this Roe versus Wade thing went off in the 70s, I mean, the propaganda was that, oh, it's just a little black dot, you know, it's not a child, it's not anything. It's like, you talk about rolled over and propagandized into doing things that people, many people have never gotten over, and they won't get over it. But just look at it this way. That's why Jesus was sent by Father God himself as his son. Because he knows that people don't mean to mess up. They just do, sometimes on a spectacular level. I mean, what talent do we lose? How many people that could have actually helped other people get through this life did we lose in the name of convenience or inconvenience or circumstances beyond their control? No support. No support. No money. No way to deal with this. No support at all. Can you imagine such a thing? Anyway, we'll talk all about it with Christensen here coming up very, very soon. Now, here's a little reality check, or whatever you might call it, about this is the dystopia report that, oh, insufferable little Winnie Tellerico, his spiritual mentor, caught on camera touting inclusive Bible. Oh, how fashionable. Texas Democratic Senate candidate James Tellerico's, or Tellerico, however you say it, longtime church gives new members copies of the inclusive Bible, a modern translation designed to remove what its creators describe as sexist language. What is a sexist? Someone who likes sex? So stupid. Reverend Jim Rigby, the head pastor at St. Andrew's Presbyterian Church in Austin for over 35 years, and a spiritual mentor to Tellerico, tells an undercover journalist that the church typically gives people a copy of the inclusive Bible when in the undercover. Rigby said in the video, it's good on the gender stuff, the more like the physical stuff. It's not a very good translation. That makes sense. You don't make sense, okay? I think it's really important to have a good translation so you can let go of the stupid stuff. Well, I think you're some of the stupid stuff we need to let go of, Reverend Rigby. You don't seem all that reverent to me. The inclusive Bible's translators say the version goes beyond simply swapping out male pronouns. They describe it as a reimagining of scripture. Predictable. Yeah. Yes, a reimagining of scripture intended to find new and non-sexist ways to express biblical language. In a section explaining its translations, the book states that it avoids using Son of God to describe Jesus, instead preferring only begotten, or God's own, or eternally begotten. It also changes other traditional gendered references to God, including Lord, which the translators say is, it's sexist and it's classist. Why don't you go and, never mind. The undercover footage captured in August 2026 shows the church putting its policy into practice during a service. A new member identified as Larry present with a copy of the inclusive Bible. And Martha's here to give Larry his inclusive Bible, an unidentified woman said. It's the Bible that we use at this church. It's been rewritten so that there is only inclusive language and that it doesn't use the gender-fueled language that the King James Version uses, the woman explains. Well, Tellerico has deep ties to St. Andrews and Rigby. Tellerico was baptized at St. Andrews, has been attending services there since he was a child. Rigby also married Tellerico's parents and delivered the invocation when Tellerico was sworn into the Texas House. What a grace. A Texas Monthly profile from December 2025 notes that Tellerico, quote, took to Rigby at a young age. Yeah, I'll bet. I suspect it was reciprocal, but it's just a suspicion. And reports that the two attended several political protests together in the early 2000s. Quote, always told us our love for God has to grow into justice and move us from the sanctuary to the streets, Tallarico said in February 2024 in Good Faith Media. The outlet reported that Rigby has mentored and inspired Tallarico throughout his life. Rigby's theology has repeatedly departed from traditional Christian doctrine and practice. He avoids Christian creeds and prayers and services to avoid being unwelcoming to non-Christians, as described Jesus as closer to a loving atheist than an indifferent theologian. Can you believe this puke? Compared feral, wait a minute, fetal, oh Lord. Compared fetal remains to extracted teeth and appeared to deny the virgin birth and the resurrection of Jesus. Tallarico has similarly described St. Andrews as formative to both his faith and politics. Quote, politics and religion are causing trouble. Politics and religion, maybe it's and, causing trouble, all was very intertwined and synonymous for me growing up. Politics and religion and causing trouble, all was very intertwined and synonymous for me growing up. Okay, there's St. Andrew's approach to gender and theology overlaps with several public statements Tallarico has made about his faith. Tallarico stated in a 2021 Texas House floor debate that God isn't binary. Asked about the rock in March 2026, he described it as cringy and deliberately provocative, but rejected that it is controversial theologically because God is beyond gender. In a 2021 appearance on the Activist Theology podcast, Tallarico described himself as a Christian who hates Christianity. The state representative also argued in an interview with Rogan that there's a lot of biblical evidence that supports being pro-abortion. Oh, dude, you better win asbestos suit when you die. Tallarico is running for in Texas against Attorney General Paxton. I'm not a big fan of Ken Paxton. I think he's been a little wishy-washy and maybe even a little wanky here and there, but I'll take Ken Paxton over Tallarico any day, warts and all. The Daily Caller reached out to Tallarico's campaign in St. Andrews, but did not receive a response in time for publication. I mean, is it just me, or is that, like, beyond nauseating? I mean, if I'm wrong, you can tell me. I won't pay any attention to it, but I think this clown is just despicable. But that's just me. That's my personal opinion. Okay, let's see what we have here. Law firm sues Dearborn, Michigan for discrimination in favor of Islam. Oh, le, le, le, le, le. Le, le, le, le, le. Yes, the complaint says courts have recognized a pattern of Dearborn preferencing Islam over other religions. We can't say Christianity. In violation of U.S. law. Yeah, public interest law firm filed a lawsuit today against the city of Dearborn, allegedly establishing Islam as a religion in violation of the U.S. Constitution and civil rights laws. The American Freedom Law Center is pursuing the suit on behalf of Dearborn resident and Federalist senior legal correspondent Margo Cleveland. Quote, the lawsuit alleges the city officials spent public funds and used city property to promote and celebrate the Islamic holy month of Ramadan, while refusing Cleveland's repeated request that the city extend the same recognition to Christian and Jewish holidays, and that Mayor Abdullah Hamoud and other city officials retaliated against Cleveland for speaking out about the disparity. The complaint filed Thursday alleges that the city of Dearborn has spent public funds for years to commemorate Islamic holidays, but not the holidays of other religions such as Christianity and Judaism. It says AFLC and Cleveland have made numerous requests by email.
1: Produce an explosion high in the earth.
0: I believe, you know.
1: It's very rare
0: for
1: something like that to penetrate the
0: earth. If you want to be Jewish or you're born Jewish, be Jewish. You want to be Catholic, you're raised Catholic, that's fine. But let me tell you something here. And I'll say this again, if you missed the prologue. It's interesting that the Vatican City is so similar to the City of London. Its own bank. And I think Pope Leo needs to mind his business and otherwise stay out of it, so to speak. You know what I mean? But I want to remind you of something. Wasps. White Anglo-Saxon Protestants. And these ones who would do us in, who subscribe to religions that would put us as third-rate citizens if we were allowed to live. You better understand something. We have been very, very patient with you, but we are white Anglo-Saxon Protestants. And if you go too far, the same thing will happen to you that has happened throughout history. We will annihilate you. And it'll be your choice to face that fate. But stop shoving these foreign religions down our collective theological throats. We're getting tired of it. Be advised, we will not tolerate this indefinitely. We will wait for you to make your move, and it'll be your last move. So remember it. This is Caravan to Midnight, DEFCON 1.
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0: 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It's true. If you want something to go away, quit buying it, quit feeding it. The flip side to that coin is, if you want something to grow, nourish it. People are getting tired of feeding the big tech monster, because what they get in return is shadow banning, overt banning, or suspension on social media. Big tech and its derivatives also try to financially soft kill. This is when someone wants to buy something, but they're prevented from doing it because their payment repeatedly fails. And of course, when the gateways do work, we pay for this.
1: It would have to be essentially made out of iron.

0: guest tonight, first time on Caravan of the Night, Autumn Christensen, the executive director of Her Plan, PLAN in caps, an organization building what it calls America's pro-life safety net for women facing unexpected pregnancies. A graduate of Covenant College, Autumn spent 15 years working on Capitol Hill, including more than a decade with the Congressional Pro-Life Caucus. In 2020, she helped launch Her Plan, which now connects women and families with more than 8,000 vetted, life-affirming providers offering care across seven critical areas, from medical services counseling and prenatal support to housing, transportation, employment assistance, and material needs. Tonight, she joins us for the first time to explain why so many women say they would have chosen life if the right support had been available, and how ordinary Americans can help make that support available when and where it matters most. Wow. Amazing. Autumn Christensen, welcome to Caravan to Midnight. Glad you're here tonight. Thanks for coming on.
1: Thank you very much. Appreciate it.
0: Welcome to Caravan to Midnight. Glad you're here tonight. Thanks for coming on.
1: Thank you very much. Appreciate the opportunity to spend some time with you this evening.

0: 14.4 million. That's about one-fifth of its potential generation. Generation Beta began in 2025 with 3.6 million live births in its first year. While preliminary figures suggest roughly one abortion for every three children born. I'm thinking these numbers can leave people feeling that the killing is too vast to stop. I do not. Where do you find hope? And I invite you to take it away and say everything that you want to. We are all attention.
1: Well, thank you so much. You know, it is staggering to think about all of the brothers and sisters, the nieces and nephews, the future mothers and fathers whose lives have been lost as a result of the tragedy of abortion in America. And that can feel discouraging, but I think it is always incumbent on us to immediately turn to hope. And when I think about hope, I think very much about some of the women that I've had the opportunity to meet. One in particular comes to mind, a young woman from the Midwest, Sammy. She spent her childhood with two parents who were in active addiction. She knew that scary moment of wondering if her parents had overdosed during the night and had experienced homelessness. So her childhood was one that was filled with trauma. And yet, when she became pregnant at age 15, she knew that she would automatically choose life, that she wanted to give her baby a better life. And I think about people like Sammy, and I think about the way that she rejected what really I would call cultural pressure to abort, the world telling her that she was too young, she had too many things going against her, that she really couldn't do it, she couldn't be a great mom. But she knew deep within her that she could be a great mom, and with the help of a wonderful foster family, with the help eventually of a partner in life who became her husband, she was able to become the great mom that she was destined to be. And that's really what gives me hope, that we know that we have the opportunity. And I would say to everyone listening out there that if you're struggling with a unexpected pregnancy and maybe you think that you're hearing from the people around you this lie that you can't do it, I think women like Sammy really prove this point to us that that baby's life is worth saving, and along the way, your life will be forever changed. And so, no, she didn't do it all on her own, but she did it with the help and support of the people in her community, and she changed generations when she did it. And that's where I find the hope. And certainly, again, those numbers are discouraging. I sometimes think, love them or not, of Speaker Mike Johnson. His parents were teen parents,
2: and penetrate the atmosphere, support
1: this child, and this child could go on to be something truly, truly amazing. And then,
2: so yeah, they do produce,
1: and they're going to enrich the people around them.
2: Quite a bit of noise, a flash.
0: What are some of the other reasons that women choose not to go full term with their babies? Inconvenience, or they don't really like the guy, or you know, the job. I mean, what are the other reasons for this? Now, the example you gave, that's pretty strong. But still, that was an, you know, adapt and overcome situation. So what are the reasons that you're hearing for this? It seems, I mean, I am not a woman. I cannot speak to women's issues. I can't, because I'm not a woman. But what kind of reasons are you hearing that make you almost go, oh, no, are you really thinking this? Are you really thinking this way?
1: Yeah. I think a lot of times what women are hearing around them is that their life is too chaotic. So that is often a trigger. But sometimes the trigger is people who believe in them, who really do love them, think, oh, no, you know, your life is going to be over. You haven't finished college, or you haven't finished high school, or you're not ready for this baby. And sometimes that can be a really well-meaning intention.

0: mention of an aunt or a sister or a friend who just wants the best for you. And so sometimes that's the pressure, but really it's so misleading, because we know that that women are strong. Women are able to overcome. Women are able to finish out their education and be a great parent. But certainly some of the pressures have to do with, you know, just not feeling ready. The research shows that women often will cite between 3 and 8 reasons for why they sought an abortion. And usually they are either related to concerns about their own health, they're related to concerns about the health of their baby, they're related to concerns about their ability to support the baby or their ability to pursue the future that they had once envisioned. And those things, you know, the things that keep you up late at night sometimes, that make it feel like, oh man, in the middle of the night I'm thinking I can't do this, the morning is always bright and early in the morning, and as you wake up the next day and you start to think about your capacity, I would just urge listeners, and I would urge people who know someone who's pregnant in your life and in your community, to encourage them to choose life, and to choose life abundantly, to choose a life where you can thrive with your baby. Life is always throwing us curveballs, right? But a curveball doesn't mean resorting to an abortion. In fact, the complications that come from abortion are often deeply, deeply rooted emotional challenges, as that abortion sits deep in your heart. The loss of that child can come back to really have negative mental health outcomes, and the loss of the loss of the baby can also have effects on your physical health as well. So there are a lot of unexpected consequences that come from choosing that abortion. But I think often the decision is made with the belief that there really isn't anybody who's going to be there to support you. And that's what her plan is all about, is building that circle of support. So when there is a sense that nobody's going to be there for you, it's incumbent on those of us who are pro-life and pro-family to be there to create a new circle of support. And that's what her plan is all about. On our website at herplan.org, we have an opportunity for your listeners to take a short quiz, find out how they can serve in the pro-life safety net, and get involved to help women right in your own community.
1: Autumn, what drew you to this work? A decade and a half, 1.5 decades on Capitol Hill, and a decade of your time up there working with the Congressional Pro-Life Caucus. What triggered this calling? Because clearly it's a calling.
0: Yes, it really is. And you know, I grew up in a pro-life family where I had the opportunity to witness moms who had chosen life courageously living in a maternity home, spending Thanksgiving with them. I had opportunities to have conversations about the right to life. I'll never forget a conversation that I had even as early as middle school, where a friend was arguing that abortion was necessary because some moms just couldn't take care of their babies. And I remember looking across the room at a group of kids who were enduring great poverty and that we knew, and I pointed at them and I said, you know, are you saying they shouldn't be here? And I don't really remember their response, and the point is not to say, not really what I said, but the shock that I had in that moment that someone might think that any person's life wasn't worth living. So when I was interested in public policy and in working on Capitol Hill, it just always felt to me that the most fundamental starting point had to be, how could we be a nation that doesn't embrace the human right of every individual from the moment of conception? How could we be a country that doesn't recognize the dignity and the value of the unborn child, truly, truly the most vulnerable in our nation. And then how could we be a place where the desperation of abortion would be an acceptable answer for an unplanned pregnancy, that we would abandon women to abortion and call that human rights? You know, as a young woman, I felt very strongly, and I still do, about my own abilities and capacity and right to be a productive member of society and an active voter and to work if that is my calling. And the thought that we would suggest that that a baby would be a hindrance to a woman's ability to succeed in life just really deeply bothered me. And so I found myself called over and over again into that issue, into that policy issue of the right to life, and was privileged to get to work for members of Congress who shared that commitment, and serving under Congressman Christopher Smith from New Jersey, the chair of the Pro-Life Caucus, I had an incredible, incredible privilege to review legislation, help members draft legislation, look at every bill through the lens of unborn children and how that bill might affect an unborn child, whether intentionally or unintentionally, whether that bill might promote abortion. And what a great opportunity to put the most fundamental rights front and center in my public policy experience.
1: I'm always ordering stuff off the menu, and that's the expression that I use to describe a random question that's just maybe kind of a surprise, but I don't think it will be for you. I don't do ambush stuff. I don't. And we're talking here like a couple of people who've known each other for a long time, and we're completely okay with each other, right? That's
0: absolutely
1: really kind of the way I like to do this. So where are the churches where this is concerned? I would think they would. Is there too much shame involved? I mean, where are the churches? Where's the help?
0: Sure. It's a great question, because certainly the church has many, many responsibilities, and our calling to be like Jesus is a calling to be there to help the poor and the downtrodden, certainly the widow and the orphan, and I would put unborn children very much in those categories. The data does show that 4 out of 10 women who had abortions were in fact sitting in a church pew at least once a month at the time of their abortion. So that is, for me as a Christian, a heartbreaking statistic. That same study showed that the 2/3 of women who had abortions believed that people at church would be more likely to gossip than to support them. Now, I don't know that I'm willing to accept that that's the reality, but I do believe I do 100% believe that that is the belief of a mom struggling with an unexpected pregnancy and fearing that she's going to be the subject of gossip or ridicule rather than love and support. And I really think the antidote to that is truly to be involved in our community actively and very forward-facing, loudly supporting women who courageously choose life. Because frankly, in today's culture, with the embracing of abortion from Hollywood elites on the West Coast to academic elites on the East Coast to all of the abortion-advocating politicians in between, it is really the case that the pressure from the culture is abortion, and women who choose life are truly countercultural. They're countercultural warriors. And so it is our job in the church to be there to help women and to do it in a very forward-facing way, which is why we invite our American citizens who are interested in supporting moms to take our quiz at herplan.org, find a pathway on our website. We provide over a dozen different pathways to serve in your local community, and one of them is to start a maternity and baby pantry right in your own church, so that when women are coming to church, they're hearing all the time about how single moms and moms who are struggling with their pregnancy decision are getting all of the support that they need, and not just while they're trying to decide what to do, but in the months and years that follow.
1: That is interesting. Now, let me ask you this. What kind of interest are you receiving from across the country? I don't know where you're based, and I'm not asking. I'm thinking it's around Virginia, but maybe not. Down the road from D.C., which would make sense. But do you have some like-minded, dare I call them, cells around the country? Are you getting a response to this initiative?
0: We are.
1: Excellent.
0: We are. We are most active in 10 states, and we are right. Our headquarters is in Northern Virginia, not too far from Washington, D.C., but some of our most active communities are in places like Barrow, Georgia, and out here in Leesburg, Virginia. We have what we call, you referred to cells, but I would say what we call her communities. We say, why don't we make this community her community? The community that has a strong pro-life safety net in effect. And so right now, about 16 communities, we have regular gatherings of people who are looking to meet the needs of moms in their community. One of the biggest needs that women often have is housing. We have had several new maternity homes open across the country just in the last couple of years, and these are all locally based. So we believe that the best solutions for serving moms is for their neighbors to be there for them. There are lots of things that can be done on a large, large scale, but the things that have the biggest impact are usually locally grown, and they are neighbors helping neighbors. So her communities are a means by which a community can look at where they're strong, where they have great resources for moms, and then look for places where their safety net, as we call it, the pro-life safety net, might be a little bit weak, and maybe there's a need for something extra. And a great example of that might be creating a maternity home. Another example might be for a mom who nobody's going to bring her meals after her baby's born, making meals for a mom you don't even know, but giving her that opportunity to have casseroles and support and love and attention after she's delivered her baby. So there's a wide range of things that can be done in building her community, which is a place where mom and baby are intentionally supported and where the community is very, very intentionally active to be there for moms and sustain their decision for life after they make it.
1: Yeah, that is fantastic. Now, I'll tell you what, these statistics are, well, I'm going to go ahead and use the H word. They're horrifying. Three abortions for every 10 live births during the Generation Z years, approximately 19.5 million children. Now, think about it this way, folks. You know, the big stadium where the Cowboys play football out there, we call it Jerry World. That place holds 60,000 people. That's a lot of people. And we're talking about 19.5 million children. Generation Alpha lost an estimated 14.4 million. Generation Beta began in 2025, 3.6 million live births in its first year. Preliminary figures suggest roughly one abortion for every three children born. These numbers could leave people feeling that the killing is too widespread to ever stop. Where do you find hope where this is concerned?
0: You know, talking about those statistics, I can never help but think about that total number of abortions every year, which is 1.1 million abortions. Do you know that that would make abortion the leading cause of death in the United States? We talk about cancer and heart disease. Heart disease takes 683,000 people each year. Cancer takes 620,000. Abortion takes 1.1 million lives. So certainly that is always front and center in the way that we do our work, and the way that we are reaching out to support women. But you asked the question of hope, and I think that that is the right question to ask. And I say that the hope is really right there in the American people. We have the capacity and we have the love to be there for these moms and children to put an end to these statistics.
1: That is excellent. I notice the conspicuous absence of the G word. Okay, anybody want to raise their hand on this one? What is the G word? Oh, you are correct. Genocide. That's exactly what this is. And not just one genetic strain, shall we say, but a bunch of them. Where's the outcry? Human beings are funny, don't you find? Yeah. All right, hour two is coming up with our first-time guest, Autumn Christensen, herplan.org. Stand by, please, and thank you for being here.
2: There is a difference between what you think and what you believe, and most importantly, which to act upon. Here is where you come to decide. This is Caravan to Midnight.
1: It's true. If you want something to go away, quit buying it, quit feeding it. The flip side to that coin is, if you want something to grow, nourish it. People are getting tired of feeding the big tech monster, because what they get in return is shadow banning, overt banning, or suspension on social media. Big tech and its derivatives also try to financially soft kill. This is when someone wants to buy something, but they're prevented from doing it because their payment repeatedly fails. And of course, when the gateways do work, we pay for this convenience with fees. So, don't feed the monster. If you want or have ever wanted to join Caravan to Midnight by card or any other payment service and found you could not process your membership, just send a check or money order to CTM, P.O. 141288, Dallas, Texas 75214. Include a legibly written email, a phone number in case we need to reach you, and as soon as we see that info, your membership is activated, and you help turn the monster against itself.
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0: as we visit with Autumn Christensen, herplan.org. I just want to run a quick story, Pastor. You know, we were adventurous when we were young. We had, I lived for a few years, several years, with my parents, of course, in Arlington, Texas, situated between Dallas and Fort Worth. It's all huge now. Everything's huge. And we would explore. You could go to the lake there at Randall Mill Park. We had lots of parks. And you could catch perch and get finned by them if you weren't careful. You might even catch a catfish. One guy, I remember, was out there catching water moccasins. We weren't bit by them. I would see wasp nests in the trees behind a Westside Elementary School, which became a Ruby Ray Swift Elementary School, or just Swift Elementary. She was a little old lady. So it became a just plain Swift. And behind that school, it was very strange. You'd walk back there, and the Randall Mill ran off the Randall Mill Creek. And there were little creeks and pools and all kinds of underground springs that were popping up and forming little lakes. And I remember this family of about 10 children living in this one-story house by this pool. I mean, it was a good-sized pool. It was, I don't know, maybe an eighth of an acre. And you go beyond that, and as a kid, I'm talking early elementary school, you know, third grade, fourth grade, maybe even second, I came across, I mean, there were some serious woods, I mean, wasp nests, a foot in diameter easily, and lots of them. And there in the grass, I saw little plaques, not tombstones, but little rectangular plaques. One said infant number one, infant number two, infant number three. I don't remember infant number four. Well, I thought, what is this? Well, that was the site of the Baraka Industrial Home for the Redemption of Erring Girls. Language, I'm sure, that reflects the attitudes of its time. Reverend James Tony Upchurch and his wife Maggie opened the Arlington home on May 14, 1903. It primarily sheltered unmarried, pregnant young women, many with few horses or nowhere to go. So, a significant feature was that mothers were expected to keep their babies. The home did not arrange adoptions. It provided accommodations, religious instruction, parenting instruction, and training in work such as sewing, nursing, printing, and domestic service. Residents were expected to stay for a year and learn to support themselves and their children. That's according to the Texas State Historical Association. The cemetery contains approximately 80 graves, many marked with small flat stones like the ones I saw. Some bear only a first name. Others have infant followed by number. Those are the ones I saw. A close match to those little plates. So these would have served as grave markers despite lacking the upright form we usually associate with tombstone. So anyway, the maternity home closed in 1935. An orphanage subsequently operated there from 1936 to 1942, and then the University of Texas at Arlington purchased the property in 1963. The cemetery survived institution. So the point is, as we visit here with Autumn Christensen, Edna Gladney home for unwed mothers. Oh, the shame of it. Well, life is life. You know, there were social mores and people stuck very closely to them. Now everything's a free-for-all. So I'm just wondering, are there resources for women who decide to have their children, some training, some accommodation, some employment assistance, you know, care and feeding of infants? Are you aware of any network, maybe, of or even individual facilities where women who are in trouble because abortion, forget about it. That was going to be a very, very risky thing done by usually scrupulous doctors who knew what they were doing, but they didn't want anybody to know they were doing something like that because it was viewed as murder. So, Autumn, are there any facilities that you know of that take women in, take care of them, bring their babies to term, get them situated with a little bit of training, and then guide them back into society? Because there's not as much shame attached to this now as there once was. So what about that? How do we take care of the mothers who are unmarried and have few prospects, but they don't want to give up the baby?
1: Absolutely. You know, that is such a good reminder, too, that Ahmed's mothers have been with us since the beginning of time. And historically, we have had the maternity home that you described, the places for moms to find respite and to bring the babies to the room and then to get back on their feet. At herplan.org, under her care, you'll see our directory of resources, and included there are quite a few maternity homes that are operating today. They operate a little bit differently than they did 100 years ago, but they are places where moms are welcomed in. Maybe their boyfriend or the person they're living with them, that they were living with at the time has told them, you know, if you have a baby, I'm going to kick you out. You can't sleep in my house any longer. Maybe their parents have said, you can go somewhere, but not here unless you have an abortion. And so these maternity homes are a wonderful place to be able to be in community with other single moms. They are a place where mothers can receive some parenting support, some childcare support, maybe overcome an addiction. So oftentimes pregnancy is a great opportunity to kick an addiction. It's not easy, but it is an incredible opportunity to turn that aspect of life around, to get a job, save up for some last month's rent so that you can then get back on your feet. And maternity homes are one of the things that we have seen in some of those HER communities that I mentioned earlier, communities that are looking to fill gaps. Housing tends to be one of the most significant gaps in care. And so that is often the thing that is putting that woman in not where she's thinking, the people I'm living with, the people my roommates or my boyfriend or my parents have said, if I have this baby, I can't live here. The maternity housing is tremendous. And I would love to tell you a story about a mom who was helped through one of our partners just recently. She had already had a child. She's living on the street. And she came to receive care, and she needed help finding housing. And so that was the first step, was to help her find a place to sleep. She got into a maternity home. And one of the things that she said back to the person in our network who helped her with this was that for the first time, now that she had a stable place to live, she felt herself bonding with the baby in her womb, that the stress level had been reduced enough that she could bond with that baby. We know that babies are affected by their mother's stress level when they are pregnant. For her to have that place to lay her head at night, for her baby to lay their head at night, child she already had, and then for her to begin thinking about her future, because that pressure of, am I going to sleep in a car tonight? Am I going to sleep on the street tonight? Am I going to find somebody, a friend, somebody who will let me sleep on their couch tonight? When that pressure lifted, she was able to then start making a plan for her future with her baby. So what a beautiful example of how the pro-life safety net can be there for moms like that mom that I just described.
0: Well, that's pretty amazing. And, I have to simply, it's simply part of the investigation. It was kind of a harsh word. So let's say the examination of the situation here. How does this break down ethnically? Now, most understand that, shall we say, Hispanic families have a lot of children. Now, I don't know if that's some, I don't know. I'm not a census taker, and I don't. But I'm thinking that it must be black ones, white ones, brown ones, all of them. And, you know, let's keep in mind that, let's talk about the black ones. Who knows? A black woman aborts a baby. You might have lost the next Ben Carson. You might have lost the next Tom Soul. You might have lost the next, who was the man who, George Washington Carver. You might have lost one of them. So is there any, are there any numbers on which group is getting the most abortions? I put my money on white people.
1: Yeah, the statistics show that the majority of abortions are amongst white women, but the number of abortions as related to the percentage of the population, there's a much higher percentage of black women obtaining abortions in America. So it's a larger percentage of black children who are aborted compared to the population itself. And so that is really stems from someone maybe your listeners have heard of, Margaret Sanger, who founded Planned Parenthood. She was a notorious eugenicist. And so she argued for abortion, but argued for it because she believed that the poor, immigrants, people, minority races, really were less desirable, and so she had abortion in order to change makeup of the population. And so that is really the rooting of the abortion movement, and that's why many of the abortion clinics are found, abortion centers are found in urban, primarily minority communities. And it's true that the majority of abortions occur in women who are struggling with poverty, women who are living at or below the poverty level. 49% are at or below the poverty level, 70% at or below 100% of poverty. The majority of women who have abortions are single. And surprisingly, perhaps to your listeners, the majority already have at least one child. And so those statistics really point us toward the reality that abortion is coming out of a concern about financial and emotional stability. There's a study recently released in the last couple of years that said that 60% of women would have preferred to give birth if they had received more emotional support or greater financial security. I'm reminded of a mom out in Nebraska who came to one of our partners, and she was abandoned when she was young. She was 24. She was homeless. She was running away from domestic violence. She had a child in foster care. She was pregnant with another, and she was headed towards an abortion. And when she called for help, the first words out of her mouth were, "Is this a scam?" Because someone had told her that there would be resources to help her that she couldn't believe that there really would be. So it is not a scam. And the opportunity for your listeners, for those of you out there who are thinking about how can I get involved to bring a stop to this, going to our website and taking our quiz at herplan.org, great opportunity to find ways to prove that support for moms in need is certainly no scam. And regardless of your socioeconomic status or your race, you are valuable, your baby is valuable, and deserving of support. And that's really what the pro-life safety net is all about. That's what we say at Her Plan, is that we're building a pro-life safety net. And you'd be surprised by some of the things that make up the pro-life safety net. It's not all about pregnancy. Turns out that really what we're looking to do is to address some of the circumstances that she's in. So childcare, transportation. Think about that in America. How do you get anywhere in America, to the grocery store or to work, if you do not have a reliable vehicle? Transportation, housing, which you so astutely mentioned, mental health support. Those are all of the types of things that could be a part of to build a strong pro-life safety net in your own community.
0: Autumn, let me ask you something. Seems like we have federal dollars for everything in the book, right? A lot of the money we know gets scammed, gets stolen. So is there any federal money out there for assistance to these women who would prefer to go to term with their babies? Yeah.
1: Sure. You know, it's an interesting question because there are certainly government programs, many of which are abused, that can be helpful to moms in need. There are also some states. This is one of them. Tennessee is one of them. There are some states that have specifically alternative to abortion funds to help moms in these circumstances that are funneled through organizations that are going to affirm her decision to carry a term and to help her sustain that decision. But I would really posit that the very best support for a mom in this situation is a neighbor. Because that statistic I mentioned, about 60% of women who had abortions said they would have rather had chosen life if they'd had more emotional or financial security. Notice it's both the emotional or the financial security. And like I said, those women parts are really essential. They need to be part of addressing needs of women in crisis situations. But you know what? I've never known the government to address an emotional need. But the church and the neighbor and the person at the coffee shop can be there both emotionally and with material support.
0: Yeah. The politicians seem to be the ones who are dealing with emotional issues most of the time, but maybe that's just me. I don't know how you can stand it, being that close to all of that action, you know, for a decade and a half. So that's wild. So,
1: yeah, you know what that makes me think of actually is one of the things that I'm most disgusted by is this abortion pill that the politicians during the Biden administration, the FDA, opened up mail order abortion. And, you know, you think, oh, how could we have abortions through the mail? But today, that's what's happening still because of a Biden-era policy that allows individuals to... one in particular I'm thinking of up in New York who was in a New York Times article packaging up abortion drugs on her ping pong table that she was then mailing out to people across the country, even in states that have pro-life protections in place. And there's so many terrible things about that, but one thing that comes to mind is that with these mail order abortions, women are being told that they're safer than Tylenol. That is not at all the truth. Mail-order abortion can cause hemorrhaging, cause infection. I've never heard of Tylenol causing hemorrhaging. So that's a lie that's being told. But even worse, they don't screen women effectively for health complications that could come from the drug. They screen women to see if they're already pregnant, and they don't even screen the person that they're mailing the drugs to ensure that they are a woman. So that means that these abortion drugs under this Biden-era policy are sitting in sock drawers and medicine cabinets all over the country. And when someone discloses, maybe a woman discloses to her neighbor or to her boyfriend that she is pregnant, those pills can be, it's not just a click away, they might be moments away, a glass of water and a pill telling her, take this drug. Well, let me tell you what happens when she takes that drug. She is going to experience the tragedy of abortion in her own home. She may even be faced with having to determine what to do with the remains of her unborn child. Talk about trauma. And this is supposed to be considered modern healthcare and choice? No, not at all. It is really a tragedy that mail order abortions are happening across the country, and in particular that these drugs are being mailed really illegally into states that have pro-life laws on books, but states like California and New York have their own laws on the books to prevent these individuals from being prosecuted for violating Louisiana or Mississippi or Texas laws.
0: What kind of emotional effects are you able to determine that women who have gone through the abortion process, shall we call it, what kind of mental health issues are any of them?
2: But only if they're getting...
1: That healing is there, that opportunity for support. Other women have been through this. And there will be people in your community ready to walk alongside of you and recover from those traumatic experiences. But this drug is really, really damaging the psyches of American women today. And it's all done in the name of abortion above all, as if that is the solution to every scenario. And it really, really isn't. There is a more hopeful solution and a more hopeful way forward.
0: I cannot believe the depths to which the society has sunk in so many cases. Well, when we come back after our mandatory break here, which it is mandatory, maybe, well, we have about, we don't even have a minute. I'm sorry, we don't. And I don't want to be gross here, but no, I'm not going to do it. I can't. I got to figure out a way to frame this question without grossing everybody out. I think you probably know what I'm going to ask, but I will. I'll find a more delicate way to frame the question when we return. Okay. Let me just give a quick note to everybody out there. You can take the Caravan with you everywhere you go. Just get the Caravan to Midnight app, okay? Google Play or the App Store. We'll be right back.
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4: 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It's true. If you want something to go away, quit buying it, quit feeding it. The flip side to that coin is if you want something to grow, nourish it. People are getting tired of feeding the big tech monster because what they get in return is shadow banning, overt banning, or suspension on social media. Big tech and its derivatives also try to financially soft kill. This is when someone wants to buy something, but they're prevented from doing it because their payment repeatedly fails. And of course, when the gateways do work, we pay for this convenience with fees. So, don't feed the monster. If you want or have ever wanted to join Caravan to Midnight by card or any other payment service and found you could not process your membership, just send a check or money order to CTM, P.O. 141288, Dallas, Texas 75214. Include a legibly written email, a phone number in case we need to reach you, and as soon as we see that info, your membership is activated, and you help turn the monster against itself.

0: I'll tell you what, our time goes by quickly. We enter our final segment tonight with our first-time guest, Autumn Christensen, herplan.org. You know, I am not certain that this is entirely germane to our conversation tonight, Autumn, but I must ask. A lot of these... let me work on this for a minute. At approximately how far along do most of these abortions occur? Can you tell us that?
1: Yeah, the abortion pill abortions are approved and by the FDA, as counterintuitive as it is that the FDA would approve anything like this, they are approved in the first trimester. That is still at a stage where you can see the baby in many instances.
0: I can scarcely go on. I'm sorry. I will, of course. I'm not going to leave you hanging there. But,
1: let me say this. I do want to say to anybody who might know someone who is, has taken the abortion pill or is considering.

0: for help by going to abortionpillreversal.com. There's a chat right there. You have an opportunity to reach out for help and to obtain a medication. If you've only taken the first of two drugs, there is a medication called progesterone that can be taken, and in some cases, it will, in many cases, it will reverse the effects of that first drug. So there is still a window of hope for anybody out there who might have taken that first pill, or anyone who's listening who may find yourself, pocket this information away if you find yourself talking to a friend or a neighbor who has taken that first pill and is now wishing that they had not. There is a short window of opportunity to reverse this drug.
1: You know, as I make it a point not to, you know, put a guest, particularly a first-time guest like yourself, and particularly a lady guest. I don't want to put you on the spot in any way. But as a Christian, I have to say that I think there is a demonic component to this. Because, ladies and gentlemen, where do you think many of these aborted children go when they leave the mother? Well, I'll tell you. Into the toilet. And where does the toilet take the remains? Well, to the city water purification plant, eventually. So it is not beyond reality that we may be drinking water that has been subjected to this procedure. That is about the most delicate way I can put it. And I think this is absolutely satanic. And of course, we know the FDA will approve anything if there's money in it. You know, now that's a brash declaration. Yeah, it is. And it's backed up by plenty of evidence. Think COVID-19 vaccines, for my part. I'm not imposing that trip or my beliefs on anybody else. But if you wanted to address that, Autumn, don't you find there to be something, a really evil component to all of this? You drive people into despair because of money or family or the fleeing boyfriend, because the guy can just disappear. It's the woman who's in charge of the baby now. It's growing inside her. I think this is an abject abomination. I really do. If you want to offer any thoughts on this, I'm okay with it. And you know,
2: well, order some hundreds of kilotons of
0: about the psychological, emotional, and even physical consequences of the
2: some tens of meters in size.
0: Safe, legal, and rare is gone. And unfortunately, today in America, what we have is abortion at any cost. And unfortunately, as you so correctly noted, the person left holding the bag is the mother, and abortion becomes an opportunity for not every man, but some men, to abdicate their responsibility and even to pressure her, even to be the one who hands that abortion pill to her and says, you have to take this. And, you asked about hope at the very beginning as we started talking earlier today. And I really do want to return to hope in saying that there is hope in the American people who are ready and willing and eager to support moms who choose life. As I mentioned earlier, I consider it a countercultural decision to choose life. They are cultural change makers when people around them say, you should have an abortion. And they say, nope, not going to do it. They are heroes. And it is really incumbent on communities, communities of people who are pro-life, communities of people who are human, to be there for moms. And I want to tell you a little bit of a story about a church in Barrow County that is just one of several, a growing group of churches that have worked with her plan to hold oil change days. These are opportunities to offer free oil changes, usually in conjunction

0: connection with a mechanic or a car dealership, just right in the church parking lot, an opportunity for moms to show up and get their oil changed, maybe have some minor repairs taken care of right in the church parking lot. And you might say, well, you know, how big of a difference does that really make? Well, look, first of all, I love the fact that this is something that men can do to support women when other men may have fallen short. I also love that it is an opportunity to keep their car running because, you know, when you're worried about feeding your baby and changing their diaper, your oil change is not at the top of your budget. And when your budget is tight, oil changes may be low on the list. And when you don't maintain your vehicle, there's a good, good chance that your vehicle is going to end up not running at just the worst time. And the more often that you have a car problem and don't make it to work on time, the more likely you are to lose your job. And when you lose your job, of course, then that means that you lose your ability to pay rent and you lose your housing. And so transportation is so essential, not just to doctor's visits, not just to obtaining food, but even to maintaining work and being able to support the baby that you've decided to spare the tragedy of abortion. And that is what at herplan.org, we have the opportunity for your listeners to find some sort of unusual ways to get involved. No matter what your skill set is, you can find your place in the pro-life safety net and serve the moms who courageously do choose life. And that is truly where the hope stems from. It is a real, real battle here in America and across the world to protect unborn children. But the hope in the future is the hope in protecting those babies and being there for their moms and helping the moms who courageously choose life so that others want to follow in their footsteps.
1: And so now you have assembled more than 8,000 vetted life-affirming providers. How does this network work? And what are the 7 categories of care available to women?
0: I appreciate the question. When we got started with Her Plan a few years back, we were looking forward to the day when Roe versus Wade would be overturned, and we recognized that we wanted to meet the needs of women who had for the reasons that they had identified for why they had sought out an abortion. And so we looked at the research at why women seek abortion, and we built the scaffolding for what we call the pro-life safety net. And that scaffolding of the pro-life safety net, those categories of care, there are 7 of them, they span everything from mental health support to women's health to care for children to material, legal support, housing, things like the topics that I just described. But those really make up that infrastructure. And from that, we have built our network of 8,000 vetted life-affirming providers that can be found on our website at herplan.org. And what that does is it means, you know, if your listeners remember the Good Samaritan, he didn't do everything on his own, right? So he intervened in the crisis on the side of the road. Then he used his donkey for transportation, took the man from the side of the road to an innkeeper, and then provided for housing and care through that innkeeper. So our network is a place where women can go and look for services and care that they need if they want to. It is also a place where if you are a food pantry in our network and a mom shows up and says, you know, I'm pregnant and I'm thinking about an abortion, now that food pantry knows exactly where to turn to find somebody who can help with the specific needs that that mom is facing and get her connected with. Maybe it's a pregnancy center, maybe it's a local counselor. So our vision is really that all of the ministries and services and charities in a community that affirm the right to life would be able to find each other quickly in crisis and provide the full range of support to that mom for all of the reasons that she might be toying with the idea of an abortion. And we know from the research that women who seek abortions usually have between 3 and 8 reasons that they think, oh, this is going to be really, really tough. Maybe I can't do it. So having a wide range of service providers ensures that the resources are sufficient to meet her specific needs.
1: All right. Now, one more time. One of the most persistent accusations against the pro-life movement is that everyone cares about the baby until the child is born and then the mother is left to fend for herself. Well, that's simply not true, according to what you've told us tonight. Her plan continues walking with mothers until their children are how old?
0: 2 years old. That is the window that our programming is designed for. Certainly there are opportunities to support moms beyond age 2, but we recognize that the prenatal period, the postnatal period, those early days with baby are especially difficult. The sleepless nights, the high cost of childcare for infants under the age of 2, those are especially critical moments. And so our organization is, we like to say we look at the first 1,000 days of life, because how interesting is it that from the point of conception up through age 2 adds up to 1,000 days? So those first 1,000 days of life are the ones that we are most focused on. And so that's where our services come into play. And moms may obtain support and care through maybe the first spot they go to is a pregnancy resource center, or maybe it's a single mom support group at their church. But that their entry, the point of entry can be any number of different provider types. And then the vision for every community is that every resource would be met. But the truth of the matter is that often there are gaps in that pro-life safety net. There are not enough maternity homes. There are not enough support systems. Now, any mom who comes to a pregnancy center looking for help, they're going to do everything in their power to support her. But we can always do more. I love the story out in Nebraska of a church in one of our communities. They recognized that housing was such a critical, critical issue. And they also realized, hey, you know, we have an old parsonage here that's not even in use. And how about we turn that into a small 4-person maternity home? And love on the 4 moms who courageously chose life, and we will convert that into a maternity home. And so now, already, very quickly, they got that maternity home up and running, and women are living there and raising their babies and staying, receiving care until they're ready to get on their feet and pay rent for their own apartment.
1: How I wish we had another hour, so let's make the remaining minutes count here. Research cited by her plan indicates 4 out of 10 women were regularly attending church around the time of their abortion, which means women may be sitting in the pews carrying a pregnancy, fear and shame shrouding them without believing they can tell anyone. So how can a church make itself known as a safe place before that woman reaches an abortion?
2: They actually penetrate deeply enough to
0: facing to show that the church is ready, willing, open arms. You are invited here to receive support. Unfortunately, abortions happen in isolation. And so if a church isn't talking about abortion and about really about the love and support for women, not just about abortion, but about supporting the moms who courageously choose life, then you are creating an environment for isolation, unfortunately, that will be more likely to lead to the taking of that horrible abortion pill.
1: Now, you created a short Pathways to Serve survey to match people with needs in their own communities. So how could someone listening tonight discover the part that he or she can play?
0: Yes, I would welcome listeners to go straight to herplan.org. Right there at the top of the page, you'll see a blue banner that says Explore Pathways. These are your pathways to serve. And right next to it, it says you can click to take our just 10-question quiz. We are going to ask you just 10 questions. It won't take long at all. It's a little bit like a personality test. And it's a chance to say, answer questions about whether your skill set is, maybe your skill set is a professional, a profession that could be useful. Maybe you're an attorney who is would be able to provide legal services. Maybe you're someone who can turn a wrench and fix a car. Maybe you're somebody who can organize a group of people to be there for support. But you answer 10 questions, and we will point you to your pro-life safety net personality type, and then you can actually just look around at the various pathways to serve that we have on our website. You can favorite the ones that maybe God's putting on your heart as something that you might want to do in your own community. You can have a to-do list created to get you started, and you can follow any of the pathways that are listed there, and we're always adding more as well.
1: You know, it's amazing. People really would do well to read their Bibles because, you know, we have really been, I'm not saying we're blameless, we're not. We should be paying attention. But I do believe that men and women are, they're made to be led, and they should be led by Scripture. Because Scripture is filled with references to damaging children and the value of them. I mean, Jeremiah 1:5, before I formed thee in the belly, I knew thee. And before thou camest forth out of the womb, I sanctified thee. And then Luke 1:41 through 44, John the Baptist, still in Elizabeth's womb, is called a babe and leaps when Mary arrives. The biblical narrative treats him as a child before his birth. And then we have Exodus 21:22 through 25. It also matters. It describes men fighting and injuring a pregnant woman. Our translations will differ over whether the resulting event is a miscarriage or a premature birth, and interpreters disagree about whom the subsequent harm provision covers. So that would deserve a qualification when used in an argument about abortion. But the biblical case against killing a newborn is direct. The case against abortion, together with the prohibition on murder and passages affirming life in the womb. Many Christians consider that case decisive, while Christian traditions differ over its application and exception. So the last one I want to pass along is this one. Hands that shed innocent blood is the more directly relevant wording regarding the question of, well, what about abortion? Well, that word is not does not feature in Scripture, but a rose by any other name is still a rose, and the descriptives of a rose don't alter the character of the rose. Autumn Christensen, you're really something. We applaud you. We really do. What would be your final message to the world for this particular visit tonight?
0: Absolutely. Well, thank you so much. Thank you to everybody who's listening. I would say, for your listeners, to encourage them to go to herplan.org, get involved, and be the light and source of hope to help the women around you avoid this tragedy of abortion, and in particular, those mail order abortion drugs.
1: I can't believe I heard you speak those words. Mail order abortion drugs. How far have we fallen? And ladies and gentlemen, seriously, it's not up to what we think other people are doing, or that bunch over there, or this group over here. What are we thinking? What are we doing? What do we believe in? What do we value? Who are we accountable to? We're just a bunch of robots, meat puppets walking around. We just expire one day. Nothing before, nothing after. Do you really believe that? I don't. I do not, and I hope you don't. Autumn Christensen, thank you so much for coming on the program tonight. Noble work. Well done.
0: Thank you.
1: Thank you. Herplan.org. Remember, guys, don't do the deed if you can't handle the fruit of the seed. You got me? The signal continues. God bless you, everyone, and good night.

0: It's true. If you want something to go away, quit buying it, quit feeding it. The flip side to that coin is if you want something to grow, nourish it. People are getting tired of feeding the big tech monster because what they get in return is shadow banning, overt banning, or suspension on social media. Big tech and its derivatives also try to financially soft kill. This is when someone wants to buy something, but they're prevented from doing it because their payment repeatedly fails. And of course, when the gateways do work, we pay for this convenience with fees. So, don't feed the monster. If you want or have ever wanted to join Caravan to Midnight by card or any other payment service and found you could not process your membership, just send a check or money order to CTM, P.O. 141288, Dallas, Texas 75214. Include a legibly written email, a phone number in case we need to reach you, and as soon as we see that info, your membership is activated, and you help turn the monster against itself.
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0: You've heard this before. 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
3: They can start posing a hazard. And there's another website basically related to the Air Force Space Command that reports such events that are detected by the network of satellites that look for nuclear weapons tests that apparently see these things two or three times a year, and they post the notices as far as geographical location and approximate energy yield. Again, I don't have that web address, but I think a web search could lead one there pretty quickly.
4: I was wondering what would have happened if it touched down.
3: Oh, well.
4: Yeah, because this one cracked some ceiling.
3: I'm sure the shockwave probably rattled quite a few dishes and such.
4: Oh, did it. It cracked quite a few resident ceilings, and it came out on the news. And we're all wondering like what happened if it had to reach the ground.
5: Yeah, that's interesting. I have never spoken with anybody who was under one of these events before. You are the first.
4: It was pretty scary. Well, we weren't right under it. We were on the other side of the mountain. We had a whole mountain between us, Franklin. And it sounded like something exploded right down the road. But I have some relatives in the area, and they were scared out of their skin. They were sitting at the kitchen table, and when it went off, and they looked up only because they saw something coming down from the ceiling. And that's when they saw the crack on the ceiling, and they said it was terrible.
5: Yeah, that'd do it all right. As a matter of fact, Roy, I've seen a couple of pieces of video of objects in past years that have skipped into and then out of our atmosphere.
3: Yeah, 1972, there was an object that came in over Utah and Montana, as I recall. It got as low as about 30 kilometers and bounced off and went back out into space.
5: And I think somebody caught that on video, and it was the damnedest thing to see.
3: Yep, there were at least two home movies of that. Yeah, that's again. It's one of these objects. I think that thing was about 20 meters in size, as according to the literature I've read. And had it struck the Earth, yeah, you could have expected something like a small nuclear weapon on the order of, say, 10 or 20 kilotons energy.
5: Boy, to the observer on the ground, you really wouldn't be able to immediately detect whether this thing was headed toward you or was going to hit the ground. Your perspective from the ground would be, you really wouldn't know, would you?
3: No, in fact, when various meteoric events have been analyzed after the fact, it's quite notable that many witnesses often estimated the altitude as much lower than it actually was. They often note that it was totally silent, and of course, if an object is 50 or 60 kilometers up in the atmosphere is thin enough that the sound doesn't propagate very well, mm-hmm. and it's not likely you're going to hear some kind of a report. For example, that event I saw back in February, there was no sound. I listened for quite a while. There never was any kind of a report. And people will estimate these things as being perhaps a half a mile away or something like that. Even airline pilots and such will mistakenly report it as being closer than it actually is. In reality, they're very high up in the atmosphere, tens of kilometers up.
5: But they are so incredibly bright that we misjudge.
3: I guess people tend to rely on other cues, perhaps a perceived physical size of the object or something like that.
5: All right, west of the Rockies, you're on the air with Roy Tucker. Hi.
6: Hello, good evening, gentlemen. How
5: yes.
6: you doing? I had a question. Jupiter itself, I was to understand its gravitational pull keeps a lot of asteroids from coming into our area and wiping us out, basically.
5: Mm-hmm.
6: And I've also heard another theory that perhaps there are aliens actually keeping asteroids from messing up their experiment, per se.
5: Well, all right. One at a time here. Now, Jupiter is interesting, and of course, some rather impressive things occurred not too long ago with Jupiter. Quite a series piled in Jupiter, one after the other. And it does have a gigantic field, doesn't it?
3: Oh, yeah, it's fully one-thousandth the mass of the Sun. And in fact, the solar system has occasionally been described as the Sun, Jupiter, and debris. The Sun, the solar system is predominantly, as far as gravitational influences and such, the solar system is primarily the Sun and Jupiter. And there has been a lot of discussion in the literature in recent times about what the life in the inner solar system would be like if Jupiter weren't there. Jupiter and Uranus and Neptune are thought to have ejected a lot of loose material left over from the formation of the solar system, to have ejected it from the solar system and cleared a lot of this loose debris out.
5: Mm-hmm.
3: Otherwise, we might have we might have a much higher rate of impactor flux than we do now.
5: If the objects that impacted Jupiter, 21 of them, was it?
3: On that order, yeah, approximately.
5: Had not hit Jupiter, but rather had hit the Earth, the result would have been what?
3: Oh, well, these objects were quite spectacular when they hit Jupiter, but they were striking at an extraordinarily high velocity. Jupiter's gravity is very powerful. I think these objects were striking Jupiter at velocities on the order of something like 100,000 kilometers per hour. So the energies were extraordinary. The kinetic energy of a moving object goes up as the square of its velocity. So had these objects struck the Earth, they wouldn't be moving quite so fast. We typically estimate energies for back-of-the-envelope type computations. We sort of assume velocities on the order of 20 kilometers per second on the Earth.
5: Yeah, but some of them, when they hit Jupiter, even though I guess they were going faster, left blackened marks or marks that seemed to remain for a while, sort of an afterglow, that were actually the size of Earth itself.
3: Oh, yeah. I looked at Jupiter with a small telescope at that time. These marks were plainly obvious, even through a small telescope. one wonders about the actual nature of the coloring matter. Was this some sort of substance produced because of the heat and impact and shock of the impactor, or was this some material that was deposited by the impactor? The exact nature of the coloring matter was debated quite a bit. Yeah, it was quite notable in leaving these marks. It was quite impressive.
5: It was Shoemaker Levy 9, right?
3: Yep, that's right.
5: What was the largest of the objects? Do you know? Did they estimate?
3: I seem to recall estimates on the order of a kilometer or so, and some of the other, the smaller ones, were probably on the order of some hundreds of meters.
5: Mm-hmm. All right, first time caller line, you're on the air with Roy A. Tucker. Hi.
7: Hi, Art. Hello, Roy.
3: Hi.
7: Art, can I say first of all that I appreciate the fact that that your website allows us to link your banner on our websites?
5: Sure.
7: I appreciate that. Roy, there's been more than one occasion that we've had these, I don't know what you, asteroids?
3: Uh-huh.
7: Smaller than a baseball that have hit in our area in the last few years, and I was concerned. I was wondering how many times I'm trying to think what I want to say. How many times does this happen that they're not reported? Because at one point we had one that had fallen that they said was about the size of a softball, and when the authorities got there, some kids had already snatched up and run away with it.
3: I wouldn't be surprised. There's all sorts of a constant inflow of small objects into the Earth's atmosphere. The stony type objects are sufficiently weak in their mechanical strength that they usually break up in the atmosphere, and the small objects, smaller than say 10 meters or so, essentially lose all of their energy in their passage through the atmosphere, so they'll essentially slow down almost to a stop and just fall the rest of the way. And you'll finally oftentimes have a phenomenon where you'll produce a strewn field from the entry of some stony object. It'll enter the Earth's atmosphere. It might be some meters in size, and the aerodynamic forces will cause it to break into a large number of very small pieces. And these will be deposited in a large elliptical region, perhaps a few miles in dimension. And people will find pieces ranging from some pounds in weight up to down to tiny little dust particles and such.
5: Have you ever found one?
3: A meteor? Well, the closest I've ever actually come to finding meteorites myself, I was in the Air Force in Thailand back in 1973 and 4, and this is an area where Australasian tektites are found. Essentially, about 600,000 years ago, an object impacted somewhere in that region and produced a spray of ejecta, glassy stones essentially called tektites. And I knew when I went to Thailand that these objects were found there, and I spent some time going out in the local hills looking for them, and I actually brought back 110 pounds of them with me.
5: Really?
3: I didn't find them all myself. I had a lot of help from some of the Thai locals. I basically offered a bounty for them, and they provided, like I say, about 110 pounds of them. So I can't say I've actually collected a meteorite, but I had an experience not too dissimilar from that.
5: So you might have had parts of a meteorite in the ejecta.
3: Yeah, I actually did look through some of these to see if there were like little tiny particles or something like that. But they really, they're interesting objects.
5: Roy, you're going to have to hold on. We're at another break point. We'll be right back.
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0: If I wind up broke, well, I'll always remember that I had a swinging time. I'm going to give it everything.
1: A little bit of gambling.
0: Lady luck, please, let's
1: right here where I am. I know a lot about that. Good morning, everybody. Roy Tucker is here. And we're talking about things in space. And hoping they stay there, actually.

0: And as a matter of fact, tonight you can listen and learn. Roy A. Tucker is my guest. He has discovered three of those nasty little near-Earth asteroids, the ones that get close. He has discovered a Mars-crossing asteroid, and he has discovered a comet. And he's got quite an educational background, so if you have a question in his field, then feel free to come ahead. I have one, Roy, that will take you out on a limb.
1: Okay.
0: Frequently on this program, we discuss UFOs.
1: Okay.
0: We discuss things that we get very valid reports on. I mean, things that go streaking across the North Atlantic that are monitored by radar at speeds that, well, 25,000 miles an hour. Typically, there have been a lot of reports of these, and of course, the more pedestrian, if there is such thing, UFO reports. So, somebody like yourself who is watching the skies, we have to ask: have you ever seen anything of that sort that you simply flat cannot account for?
1: Well, I've seen some interesting things, but as far as something that one might call a UFO,
0: right?
1: Back in my early days, about 1968 or so, I was out looking with the telescope, and I saw this red light, sort of like a bright star, moving along at a fairly stately pace, and I pointed my telescope at it and immediately recognized that it was a railroad flare hanging underneath a bunch of balloons.
0: Ah.
1: So I'm afraid that's the closest brush I've ever had with anything like that.
0: They have figured out some way. It's just breaking news at SOHO. We'll be able to see the far side of the sun, something that I guess we haven't had much of a look at before.
1: Oh, that's interesting.
0: And I don't know how they're going to do it, but that is breaking at this hour. SOHO, they say, we'll get a look at the far side of the sun. Can you imagine how that would occur?
1: Let me think now. SOHO right now is in one of the librational points. I think it's at some libration point that's between us, on a line between us and the sun, and it's hard to see how they would be able to do that unless they were, like, going to move it into a different orbit that would carry it over behind the sun, but that's not likely because it was sort of designed, as far as the radio transmitters and such, to be sort of close up, like a million miles away or so.
0: Mm-hmm.
1: Could it possibly be they were referring to the Ulysses spacecraft by chance?
0: No, it's SOHO. It's SOHO.
1: Oh, goodness.
0: SOHO has also had a rather interesting life
1: and death. Resurrected. Yeah, that's an interesting story, huh?
0: Any comments?
1: Oh, yeah, it's just, yeah, basically the flight controllers apparently goofed and let the thing get out of control and lost contact with it. And
0: yeah, the joke running around was, oh, my God, they've killed SOHO.
1: Well, I'm sort of reminded of the Chernobyl disaster some years ago. Sometime afterwards, some Russian official was describing to a room full of reporters what had happened and basically told them that the engineers had conducted a poorly planned and unauthorized experiment, and things had gotten out of hand. And one of the reporters asked, oh, what happened to those engineers? And the Russian official kind of chuckled, oh, I am not a specialist in that field.
0: but nobody's seen them around since.
1: Yeah, that was kind of, I don't know what's, I think they're going to be just real careful with SOHO now, as you might expect.
0: Yeah. First time caller line, you're on the air with Roy A. Tucker. Hi.
2: Good morning, gentlemen. How are you doing?
0: Just fine.
2: This is Rob calling from San Jose, California.
0: Yes, sir.
2: And I've got a question regarding the relative velocity of these different asteroid objects that might be out there. And my question is really, could there be an object coming pretty much straight at us at some incredible speed that we would basically have no chance whatsoever to detect it or intercept it? And are there some physical limitations as to how fast an object might be able to enter our solar system?
1: Well, let's see. Generally speaking, when we discuss the asteroid and comet threats, we more or less confine our considerations to solar system objects. There has been some speculation that there may have occasionally been some cometary visitor from outside of our solar system, but it's not really been obviously so as far as their motions. Essentially, all the comets that have been observed can be explained plausibly by stipulating that they were solar system objects. So as far as a maximum possible speed, the comets are the most serious threat. They have orbital inclinations that can be just any angle, including absolutely retrograde, which means we could hit one of these guys going head on, going the opposite direction. And in such an instance, the maximum possible velocity would be on the order of about 75 kilometers per second.
2: That's pretty fast.
1: You betcha. The amount of energy is just incredible at that rate. Remember that the energy goes up as the square of the velocity.
2: Well, absolutely.
1: And these long period comets are one of the aspects of the impact threat that you really can't do much about. As far as trying to prevent the impact, we more or less confine those considerations to near Earth objects because we'd have a chance with those. But if we were threatened by a long period comet, our chances of successfully interceding in something like that's pretty slight.
0: Pretty small. That's really interesting. Now, when you say long period comet, is it possible that a comet would begin coming toward us, a comet that we have never seen before? Doesn't mean it hadn't been around before, but maybe the last time around was, I don't know, a million years ago.
1: That's not implausible. Yeah, some of these comets have huge orbits that take them out to what's called the Oort cloud, a distance of some tens of thousands of astronomical units. It's not implausible to discuss orbital periods that are tens, hundreds of thousands of years, perhaps mm-hmm. even as much as a million years, although that would be a bit extreme.
0: Okay.
1: But, these long-period comets, they show up, you've never seen them before, they're going to be gone, you'll never see them again.
0: The next question is, scientists don't really seem altogether certain what comets are comprised of. You know, there is the dirty snowball theory.
1: Mm-hmm. Yep.
0: And then there are others who think that it has a rather solid center, something to worry about. Oh, if it was just a snowball, would we still worry? Or would that disperse readily in the atmosphere?
1: Oh, no, it wouldn't disperse.
0: No?
1: Yeah, if it's basically a comet, you figure it's going to have a density pretty similar to ice.
0: Oh.
1: The density of an object does play a part into what sort of damaging effects you would expect, but the range in density would be, say, 7 for iron, 7 grams per cubic centimeter, which is a, you know, it's like having a cannonball shot at you instead of a big snowball.
0: Right.
1: Some of the near-Earth asteroids are thought to be pretty fluffy things, perhaps with densities less than water. But nevertheless, when you got something going that fast, and if it's large enough, it will pass through the Earth's atmosphere with a very sizable amount of its energy intact, if you're talking about objects that are on the order of a kilometer in size.
0: Mm. So almost no matter what it's made of, if it's that big, it's trouble.
1: Yeah, that's pretty much the story.
0: Okay. Wildcard Line, you're on the air with Roy Tucker. Hi.
3: Yes, good morning, Art. Good morning, Roy. This is Eric from Sacramento.
1: Howdy.
0: Howdy.
3: I've got one little question for your guest, and also I've got a bit of an antidote for you.
0: All right, the question first.
3: Okay. The question first is, why don't they use the Hubble telescope more in this kind of work in trying to find the different asteroids that they really couldn't see, especially the long-period comets?
1: Well, let's see. Long-period comets spend most of their time out a great distance away from the sun where it's really dark. The sun is very faint out there, and you're really not gonna be able to find them.
3: So the resolution really isn't high enough then?
1: It's really the light-gathering capability. To make a serious search for long-period comets, you would need a very large telescope that collects a lot of light because these things are going to be terribly, terribly faint. And in fact, when you talk about objects that faint, you almost need to get above the Earth's atmosphere, because the Earth's atmosphere glows. You go out at night, even when you're in a place far from the cities where, you know, there's no artificial sources of light, you can hold your hand up and you still see a silhouette of your hand because the sky is not really dark. The atmosphere glows. In fact, it's reddish in color if your eyes were sensitive enough. And there's enough light produced by the atmosphere at an altitude of 50 or 60 kilometers that it inhibits your ability to see faint things. So to make a serious search for a long-period comets, you'd have to have a really big telescope, much bigger than Hubble. You'd have to be, almost have to be above the Earth's atmosphere. And the optics would have to provide a very large field of view, because you need to observe a lot of the sky. You cover a very large amount of the sky to increase your chances of finding these
3: things. Right, and I know Hubble's more geared more to just specific objects.
1: Yeah, it's almost like you've got a microscope looking at the sky.
3: Right, exactly.
1: And you're looking at just a tiny amount of sky. So the sort of instrumentation that you would have to look for long-period comets really is not within our technological capability right yet.
3: Right.
0: Great.
3: Okay, great. And then I had something for you, Art.
0: Yes, sir.
3: Well, you know, I noticed, well, I heard you earlier, I was saying earlier when you read the story about the ice clouds over Colorado.
0: Yes.
3: And I don't know if you were on the air today at all, but 10 meters was acting really strange.
0: Was it?
3: Very strange. It was almost like short skip propagation conditions.
0: Yes.
3: And it was rotating from north to east to south and then back again.
0: Oh, my.
1: And something
3: very unusual would happen. It was like a 1,000-mile short skip. And it had started up in... But what was really strange is, I mean, the first contact I made was in Scotland.
0: Well, that... oh, really?
3: Yeah.
0: I was going to say it sounds like sporadic E.
3: Well, it wasn't quite like that, because the sporadic E, it's positioned right over one area. But I would be able to hear Oregon, Washington... D.C., all the way up into Northwest Territories, and I talked to a guy in Scotland. And then, not 3 minutes after that, I was talking to somebody in Australia.
0: Okay, well, that could be a sporadic E mixed with F layer.
3: Right. And then what had happened, I noticed throughout the day, well, not even throughout the day, over a short period of time, relatively within an hour, it went and shifted over to, from Washington, over to Utah, over to Colorado, and then back down to Arizona. And then it was really strange that one from Scotland got...
0: Well, you know, I guess we can't rule out the possibility that this cloud of ice crystals at that kind of altitude could have
3: because
0: some sort of...
3: I did. I looked at the weather map and the jet stream. If you look at the jet stream, and if those high-altitude clouds are at that altitude, they're going to be affected. They'd almost have to follow the jet stream. And it would be in that particular pattern from the north... dropping down to the south a little bit and then going back. So
0: it's a point well made. I can't rule it out. Roy, any comments?
1: Let's see. If those are noctilucent type clouds, they're at a very high altitude, like I say, about 85 kilometers or so, which is well above the troposphere, above the jet streams. And also, you'd have to speculate about whether there is some sort of ionization associated with them. At that altitude... I can imagine that that's in the lower reaches of the ionosphere. You might speculate that there could perhaps be some sort of effect. Although, like I said, I'm not even sure what kind of clouds they actually are.
0: Well, I'm going to go light up the rig here quickly when I get off and see what's on 10. East of the Rockies, you're on the air with Roy A. Tucker. Hi. Hello there.
4: Hello.
0: Yes, sir.
4: Yes. I'm Frank from Knoxville, Tennessee.
0: Yes, Frank.
4: And I'd like to ask your guest a question.
0: Sure.
4: Concerning a crescent moon, which is caused, of course, by a round Earth casting a shadow on the moon, and then it starts getting fatter and fatter.
0: Yes.
4: And then suddenly, in about 10 days, you've got a perfectly straight line and on one side of the moon and rounded on the other. What happened to the crescent? In other words, the Earth is still round, so why shouldn't it cast a crescent shape all the way until it gets to a full moon?
1: Oh, well, the only time you see the shadow of the Earth on the moon is during a lunar eclipse, and you will see that the shadow of the Earth is round. It will be sort of always round under those circumstances. The phases of the moon are caused by the fact that half of the moon is lit up by the sun, and the moon is going around us. So a thin crescent moon is because we're seeing the back side of the moon that's in the shadow of the rest of the moon. The geometrically, the division between light and dark on the moon is half of an ellipse. If the moon is between us and the sun, we'll see this backside unlit part or we won't see it. We'll only see the lit up crescent part. And it's as the moon goes around us, when it's over to the side, essentially forming a 90 degree angle between us and the sun, we will see half of the moon's lit illuminated surface, and we'll see a half moon. And then as it goes around us, and it's opposite in the sky from the sun, we'll see it entirely illuminated. We'll see all the fully illuminated part of the moon.
0: Roy, you have been great. We are literally out of time, so I would like to simply ask, do you have anything you have written you would like to plug? Do you have any email address you would like to give out? Would you like contact from people? Is there a way to contact you?
1: Oh, well, I've thoroughly enjoyed the evening. If you've got my observatory website link on your website.
0: We do.
1: Folks are quite welcome to visit the site, find out the sort of things I'm doing, and I guess there's a link or two from there to other interesting sites. I would say that's probably the best thing to do.
0: All right. Well, what a pleasure it has been to have you, and you can bet we'll have you back on again.
1: I thoroughly enjoyed it. Thank you very much.
0: Good night, Roy.
1: Bye-bye.
0: All right. That, folks, is Roy A. Tucker, who has discovered a bunch of near-Earth asteroids, some Mars-crossing asteroids, one actually, and then a comet as well. It's been a fascinating evening, so we'll have him back. In the meantime, tomorrow night, KCMO's Mike Murphy is going to be here, and I think you're going to find it very interesting. Mike is a man after my own intellectual curiosities. We'll leave it at that. He's quite a guy. So that'll be tomorrow night, and I'll be back on Tuesday night. So for now, from the high desert to you all, keep your eyes on the skies. Night all.

0: Welcome, everybody, to a very special Bleep in Truth. We've actually flown in a former FBI chief of Southern California. Ted, I want to thank you for being on the show. And I see a lot of times on shows where they cover conspiracy theories and they'll have a lot of things they talk about. But today we have someone that was in the FBI. He was personally hired by J. Edgar Hoover himself. Ted actually brought in his FBI identification when he used to be an FBI agent. When did you first become an agent?
1: Chris, I entered on duty December 10, 1951. And that picture is dated May of 73, I believe. So that's about 35 years old.
0: 35 years old. So Ted's here because for those of you that have been watching politics, there's been a lot of sex scandals starting in the last couple of years. They've always been there. But we had the Foley case last year. He was trying to pick up one of the White House pages. Just recently, we had Senator Craig in Idaho in an airport bathroom. And I don't know for those of you that caught the St. Pete Times today, but Ted and I were talking, and we happened to see this at the newsstand. But there's a sex scandal here with the St. Pete person in charge of the city council. Now, Ted has spent his life investigating where all these things have come about, and he's actually investigated some of the most interesting scandals that you'll probably never hear. They'll get whitewashed, and Ted has brought actually quite a few documents on a lot of the things he's going to talk about. And for those of you out there, we have put the documents on bleepintruth.com in Adobe format if you want to take a look at them. But Ted, thank you for being on.
1: Chris, it's a pleasure to be here. It's a great city, and thanks for the tour this morning.
0: Not a problem.
1: And the breakfast.
0: Yeah. I want to start out with how you actually came to be in the FBI and how J. Edgar Hoover himself hired you at 22 years of age.
1: Well, I graduated from the University of Nebraska with a Bachelor of Science degree, Business Administration. I didn't know what I wanted to do. I had a number of offers from insurance companies and so on and so forth. Didn't want to sell insurance, and I heard about a fraternity brother of mine who was president of Hormel Meatpacking Company in Austin, Minnesota, and I said, well, I'll go up there and try. And I applied. I was accepted. I was a salesman for Hormel Meatpacking in Detroit, Michigan in the 1950s when I right after I got out. And I'm driving down Grand River Boulevard, and I heard about a friend of mine, Dick Kinsey's his name, who had applied and was accepted in the FBI. And I'm saying, if Kinsey can get in, I can get in, because I'd always had an intrigue with the FBI. Because he and I used to play poker together and, you know, chase girls in college and all that, which all the young guys do. So I applied. I drove right downtown, applied, and I'll never forget the agent's name. His name was Zimmerman. Uh-huh. And I was 22 years old. You had to be 25. You had to have 3 years experience. And he said to me, well, he says, I don't know, you're a little too young to apply for the FBI. I says, well, okay, I guess I can forget about it. He says, no, no. He says, do this. He says, write a personal letter to J. Edgar Hoover. Tell him, although you're only 22, you look like you're 28. Well, I actually looked like I was 19. So I wrote this personal letter to J. Edgar Hoover, and I said, although I'm only 22, I look like I'm 28. I still have a copy of that letter, by the way. And next thing I know, 6 weeks later, I'm an FBI agent in Quantico, Virginia, training, shooting, and all that sort of thing, collection, preservation of evidence, and the rules and regulations and all that sort of thing that you have to go through.
0: So J. Edgar Hoover, 14-week
1: training course.
0: He got the letter, and you got hired on as one of the youngest FBI agents.
1: Yes.
0: And that was in 1951.
1: December 10, 1951, I entered on duty.
0: That's amazing.
1: In Washington. Huh?
0: So now talk about the one thing that I found very interesting was, how did J. Edgar Hoover, everybody knows about his personal files. He had dirt on everybody. Talk about how he wound up getting dirt on just about most of the politicians in power at the time, and how he was able to use that, you know, as an investigative file. But how was he getting dirt on everybody out there?
1: Well, you know, he was highly criticized, particularly after he died, because they had all these confidential files in his outer office. But, you know, they were there for a very practical purpose. And what happened is, let's say I'm an FBI agent and I go to a bank robbery and I interview you, you're a witness, and you tell me what the suspect or subject looked like, 5'10", so on and so forth. And you give me that information, and then you say, oh, by the way, Mr. Gunderson, I have information about a Congressman XYZ who visited a house of prostitution, and he paid for the service with a personal check for $100. By the way, that did happen to a congressman from Tennessee. That's why I know about that individual. But and so when I write up two reports, I write up a report on the bank robbery, And then I write up a little separate memo on Congressman XYZ and I send it to Washington. And Mr. Hoover would take that file, put it in his outer office and keep it there. We couldn't get to it as supervisors or as agents, but he had it there for a very good purpose. So let's say that later on we're going to consider Congressman XYZ for an ambassadorship or for a judgeship of some sort, then we go to the file, pull it out, and investigate it. So it was there for a practical reason, but he was highly criticized for it. And after he died, they burned the records, of course. Jim Adams, a friend of mine, who was an assistant director, was charged with the responsibility of burning those records.
0: So now in your tenure with the FBI, you were there 27 years.
1: 27 plus years.
0: Now talk about, I know one case where in Philadelphia there was a terrorist hijacking, I believe?
1: Hijacking.
0: And what was your role in that?
1: Well, I arrived at the airport about 8:30. They'd taken two.
0: And what was your role in that?
1: Well, I arrived at the airport about 8:30. They'd taken over a flight, National Airlines flight 496.

0: runway, heading for the plane. All of a sudden, we look up. Here's the plane's coming at us. They saw us coming, I guess. And the plane came down, took a 90-degree turn, and it stopped. And so we turned around, went back over there. And what happened is the pilot jumped out the cockpit window once he stopped because they were running out of fuel. And we found out later that the skyjackers wanted him to take off and because, you know, they're trying to get out of there, I guess. But he didn't have enough fuel to take off and turn around and come back. The plane would have crashed. So he was actually a hero. We didn't know at the time. So anyway, I started talking to them on the handy-talkie and the radio and so forth. And we went back and forth for 2.5, 3 hours. And I told them they wanted $600,000, three parachutes, and a second 727 with fuel in it.
1: What was their agenda?
0: Money.
1: They want the money.
0: They wanted the money. They didn't want the passengers. Yeah. So I argued with them for 2.5, 3 hours, and I said, I'll give you the money if you let the passengers go. And they finally let the passengers, agreed to let the passengers go, let them get on the second 727 they took off. They were later, they had to land, make an emergency landing in Texas because they did run out of fuel because they left the engines running while I was negotiating with them. And they negotiated in Texas for 9 hours and finally gave up and ended up getting, one got 50 and one got 60 years.
1: Wow. So now you
0: probably in jail today.
1: So you had a storied career, and you also, you were in charge of Southern California, is that correct?
0: Most of Southern California. I had 16 offices under me, and I had three special agents in charge. I was a senior special agent in charge. I actually replaced an assistant director. They changed the title in the field then. And we had 24 supervisors under them. I had over 700 personnel and a $22.5 million budget, yes.
1: So you, the way I understand it, at one point when J. Edgar Hoover had passed away, you were actually invited to interview for the job as FBI, overall director of the entire FBI.
0: I was interviewed in 1975 in Dallas, Texas for the job, yes, for the director's job.
1: And why didn't they, did they hire an FBI agent overall?
0: No.
1: Why did they not hire an FBI agent
0: you'll have to, ask
1: to head the Federal Bureau of Investigations?
0: Well, that's the presidential appointment. You'll have to ask the president that question. They didn't want another Hooverite, and I was basically a Hooverite. Hoover had been in the FBI, head of the FBI, for 48 years. I served under him for 21 years. He was a great man.
1: What was he like when you'd go into his office?
0: Well, he sounded like a machine gun. He'd start talking. All you could do just nod your head up and down or backwards or whatever you want to do. And his desk was elevated, and you always looked down. You're sitting down, you had to look up at him. Psychological situation. Kind of like what you have here, Chris. But anyway, it was staccato, and they would, when you'd come in, the administrative division would review everything that happened in your office, like how many fugitives did you have, how much recovery of property and all that sort of thing. And then he'd go over that with you, and then he'd say, thank you very much, and you'd get up and you'd walk out.
1: Now, being that you served under Hoover and, you know, you were privy to a lot of things, did you know anything about JFK or RFK at the time?
0: No. At the time, I knew nothing. At the time that Jack Kennedy was shot, I was working a unit in FBI headquarters known as Security of Government Employees. And what we would do, if we heard of an individual who was a security risk, who was actually a government employee, we'd do an investigation on them. Then they would be reviewed by a board and so forth. And then right after that, after Jack was shot and killed, I was transferred over to work special inquiry White House matters. And we had to investigate overnight like 1,500 people for the White House since Johnson came in and the Kennedy people left. And
1: You wanted background checks on everybody in the White House?
0: Background checks on everybody, yeah. That's what I did after that for about 2 years.
1: So you checked out everybody that was in the White House?
0: Right, did a background.
1: And did they turn up clean?
0: No. More questions? No, I had one. He was a member of the Communist Party. He was a homosexual, and he had all these other things going against him, and they hired him anyway. I remember his name. I won't say it here on the air, though.
1: So now, how about what's your take on JFK after leaving? What have you found out through your sources and the people you know?
0: Well, first of all, I've learned on my own.
1: Yeah.
0: That the night before Kennedy was assassinated, there was a meeting, a party and a meeting, at the Clint Murchison Sr. home in Dallas, Texas. Clint Murchison Sr. was a big oil man, very wealthy, a personal friend of J. Edgar Hoover, by the way.

0: And in that meeting, in attendance, I know for a fact, was Lyndon Baines Johnson. His girlfriend, Marjorie Brown, personally told me that he was there. She was at the party, but she didn't attend the secret meeting afterwards. And when he came out of there, he told Marjorie Brown, Margaret Brown, I think her name was, after tomorrow, we won't have to worry about Jack Kennedy. He actually said that to her. I've got that on tape, by the way. I give away free DVDs.
1: Right. So now, let me ask you this. She told you that LBJ knew about it. Who else was in that meeting?
0: Well, there was Lyndon Baines Johnson. There was the Hunt family, members of the Hunt family. There was the Crip Murchison family. And I'm sorry to say, according to information that I have, J. Edgar Hoover was there too.
1: Why would they want JFK, or why would anyone want him dead at the time?
0: Based on my research, he was going back on the gold standard. He was upsetting the oil men of Texas. He was going to make some changes. He, 10 days before he was shot and killed, he warned the American people that there was an enterprise, a criminal element enterprise, in our government operating covertly. And he said, before I leave office, I'm going to clean this group up. And they're still operating. You see, the government, our government, there's two elements. There's the overt and the covert. I was a member of the overt group. The covert group are involved in assassinations, drugs, the kidnapping children, so on and so forth. It's black operations, we call it.
1: So now, Robert F. Kennedy, shortly thereafter, was assassinated as well. Now, talk about how you feel, you know, that went down.
0: Well, Bobby Kennedy was assassinated. He was murdered. He was shot by more than one bullet. There were Saran Saran's gun would hold 8 bullets. There were 11 bullet holes in the door and the wall in the kitchen. So there were 3 bullets that nobody can explain. Now, Daryl Gates, who was chief of police at the time, tried to explain it away in one of his books, in a book that he wrote, but I didn't buy it. You can't buy it. You can't.
1: He tried to, ricochet to or?
0: That's baloney. You know, it's just like the magic bullet theory of Arlen Specter and the Jack Kennedy assassination. It took a 90-degree angle here, hit a bone, it took a 90-degree angle there, and all that sort of thing. I mean, both assassinations, Bobby and Jack, because they were going to clean up America.
1: They had both had gotten a glimpse of the government that most people did not, the covert operation.
0: Absolutely.
1: And their agenda was to clean that covert operation right out of the government.
0: Absolutely. There's absolutely no question about it. They were not going to tolerate it.
1: So now, but then what do you make of, let's say, Sirhan? Someone could say he's, you know, a crazy gunman sitting in there. Who was Sirhan in your estimation?
0: Sirhan, I believe, was a mind control victim. He claims to this day he doesn't remember anything, and that may be true, because you see, right after World War II, our government brought in 900 plus German scientists who were involved in a mind control program. The CIA began operation of this program. They called it MK Ultra. These 900 plus German scientists were infiltrated into hospitals, the government, universities, and so forth, and they continued this program. And it was a mind control program. It's a combination. The way they do, they take people, they take victims. There was a movie called Manchurian Candidate. Mm-hmm. They take people and a combination of drugs, hypnosis, and torture. And they may have multiple personalities.
1: Well, more recently they had the Bourne identity, where the guy was basically, he didn't even know who he was.
0: Well, that's it. That's what the program
1: is
0: all about.
1: You're
0: talking about the movie.
1: Yeah. But I'm just saying, it seems like the MK Ultra project. Do you think the MK Ultra project is still ongoing, or wasn't that exposed in the 80s?
0: Oh, absolutely. They changed the name to. See, Congress investigated it in 78.
1: Right.
0: And they slapped him with a wet paper towel and said, "You quit doing that, CIA." And we said, "Oh, we're awfully sorry. We're going to quit doing it." Well, they didn't. And they call it. They got a new name for it. I can't. It's all, not off the top of my head right now. Marathon. It's called Marathon now.
1: So now these are people that, do they take them from childhood, or how do they brainwash someone from the military?
0: A lot of the kids are from military dependents, and a lot of it dovetails into the satanic movement. There's more Satanists, active Satanists in the country than people realize, and they start training. In fact, they use the covert black operations of the government uses the satanic cults to their advantage, and many of the people in the operation are actually Satanists.
1: All right, well, let's get into that, because that's one of your specialties is satanic cult movements, and this will give people chills out there. This is stuff that's going on modern day. But let's just discuss, in 1979, you retired from the force as a retired FBI chief in Southern California. Who was there at your ceremony when you retired?
0: I had over 600 personnel at my retirement party. I had Governor Jerry Brown, former Governor Pat Brown. I had the Chief of Police, Daryl Gates. I had Sherman Block, the sheriff, and
1: You also had a very popular, was it Red Skelton?
0: Red Skelton was there, and he gave a little speech. And he, the way he started out, he says, last week I received a call from Art Cassell. Art Cassell was a friend, mutual friend of ours. I knew Red Skelton. And Art asked me if I believe in freedom of speech. And I said, yes, I believe in freedom of speech. And Art said, good, you're going to speak at Ted's retirement party for free. Okay. That's the way he started out. And then there were some other actors, and the mayor was there, and so on and so forth. And so I had 600 personnel at my party.
1: So now there's two lives to you. There's the life that you spent in the FBI, and then there's a life that comes after, which is just as interesting, when you go out on your own as a private eye. And I guess you were just out there to help people because you're on the government pension, right, after you retired. So at the time, you took on, talk about the case you took on. Right after you retired.
0: Well, I had a, I retired and opened my own private investigative firm. Mm-hmm. And before I opened my firm, I was asked by Attorney General Griffin Bell, who worked under Jimmy Carter, President Carter, to coordinate security for the Pan American Games. And I went to San Juan, Puerto Rico the summer of 79, coordinated the games, came back, opened my firm. And my first major investigation was the Dr. Jeffrey R. McDonald case. He's a former Green Beret doctor who was convicted of murdering his wife, two children, Fort Bragg, February 17th, 1970. It's quite an illustrated case, a lot of publicity on it. He was tried, convicted, sentenced to three consecutive life sentences. His defense team hired me, some of his doctor friends did, said he's innocent, will you investigate it? And I began my investigation. Within 10 months, I obtained a signed confession.
1: But at the time, were you a little bit leery to take on a gentleman that looked from the surface was guilty, especially with someone with the, you know, the moral character that you carry?
0: I go into every case with an open mind. Mm-hmm. And I make up my mind once I get in and develop the facts. I don't assume anything in the beginning.
1: Did you tell them anything?
0: I told them that right in the beginning. I went out and talked to Dr. McDonald. I said, if you're guilty, I'm not going to do this.
1: Right.
0: If you're innocent, I will. I'll be working on it. I'm still working on it. The man's innocent.
1: So talk about what happened. You said 10 months you got a sworn.
0: I ended up with a signed statement from a girl named Helena Stokely, who said that he did not commit those murders. They were committed by her satanic cult group. And she gave me all the details of movement in the house and everything else. We ended up presenting that in a hearing, and we were ignored. Now, the latest developments on this case is very interesting, because I was just on Discovery Channel earlier this year. Latest developments in this case are in 1997, the judge ordered DNA tests. And the judge said that only the prosecution could be present when they opened the evidence envelopes. There were 15 evidence envelopes. And the prosecution came back and said, oh, yes, well, there were five envelopes that were empty. We're sorry. And he would only let the prosecution be present when they opened them. So what happened to the evidence in those five envelopes? We don't know. But the DNA tests have been completed. I understand that the tests are on the judge's desk, the results, and he has refused so far to conduct a hearing.
1: So you think this is part of, like, the covert operations you're talking about?
0: Absolutely.
1: So now, explain why a satanic cult, what's their motivation to go in and kill Dr. McDonald's family?
0: The motive for the case, Helena Stokely's satanic cult group, that's, mm-hmm. that's who actually committed the crimes, mm-hmm. were involved in distributing drugs that were being flown in from Southeast Asia in the body cavities, plastic bags in the body cavities of the dead GI during the Vietnam War.
1: Which you've provided articles and news articles about this.
0: I researched it at the UCLA library.
1: So they were actually smuggling drugs in the dead cavities of Vietnam vets that were passed away.
0: That's right. In plastic bag in the,
1: right.
0: dead, in the dead cavity. And so if this satanic cult group was identified as the perpetrators, the murderers, the assailants, what would they have done? That would have resulted, would have opened up this whole operation. So they had to put a lid on it. They had to cover it up.
1: Well, because Dr. McDonald was the doctor that when these guys would have overdoses, they'd go to?
0: Well, he was in the civilian hospital, the Moon Lang Civilian Hospital. So they'd go to him rather than to the military hospital.
1: Gotcha.
0: Because they'd be given dishonorable discharges. Somebody in the civilian hospital was telling the Army about it, and they were still being given dishonorable discharges. So that's what it was all about. That's the reason for the cover-up. And the Colette, the wife, had skin under her fingernail, which would have eliminated Dr. McDonald completely as the person who committed the crime, and that skin disappeared. It was given to William Ivory, the chief investigator, CID, Army investigator, and he said he claims he gave it to the laboratory, but nobody knows what happened to it. He says that.
1: And so what you're saying is, even with DNA evidence, the judge will not reopen the case?
0: I'm saying that the DNA evidence right now is available, and nobody will review it. They refuse to have a hearing on it.
1: So this man will spend life in prison?
0: Well, not if I have anything to do about it. I'm writing a book on that particular case right now, right, as we speak. Hopefully, because of my book, we'll be able to get enough publicity or enough pressure that somebody will take a look at this case.
1: Now, when you first started hearing about the satanic movement, were you shocked that something like this was going on?
0: Well, the reason I first started learning about satanic activity in this country was because of the McDonald case. Because when Alina gave me this confession,
1: so before this, you had no clue?
0: No, I had no idea. No idea. I'd heard about Satan in the Bible.
1: Sure.
0: That's it. But after Helena gave me this information, I went public with it. And I was on national TV. I was on CNN, a number of other national shows, on radio talk shows all over the country. I've been on, I guess, probably 1,000 radio talk shows in the last 25, 26 years. Mm-hmm. And people just came from all parts of the country to me. I was like a magnet, like a sponge.
1: So anyone that wanted out of these satanic cults will come to you asking for help or just talking to you about
0: people
1: it?
0: People from the West Coast, East Coast, South, Midwest, they came and gave me the same basic story about satanic cults.
1: So talk about what's going on with these satanic cults.
0: Well, many of these people are multi-generational, meaning they were born into it. And once they're born into it, they have secret meetings, of course, and they worship Satan. They have human sacrifices. And they even sacrifice their own sometimes. They have what they call breeders. These are women who are especially impregnated so they can use the children or the fetus that are born for their human sacrifices. And based on my research, there's about 4 million plus practicing Satanists in America today, about 1.5% of the population. I derived that figure from a confidential source in South Bay Area of Los Angeles, where there's about 200,000 people. And I was told by an informant that there's about 3,000 in that area. Lincoln, Nebraska, about 200,000. I was told about 3,000 there by second source. Third source, Iowa City, Iowa, 100,000 population. I was told there's about 1,500 there. So if you project that figure, you're looking at 1.5% of the population of the United States. Yep. And they are involved in, according to another 3 different sources also, there's 50 to 60,000 human sacrifices per year in this country.
1: Okay, but the question that people will tell you is, where do these human beings come from? Because obviously, you know,
0: well,
1: they have to be accounted.
0: First of all, they've infiltrated law enforcement. They've infiltrated prosecutors' offices. They've infiltrated the judicial system. They've infiltrated across the board our basic elements. They've infiltrated virtually every level of our society. So what happens is, first of all, they have their secret meetings. They often have, oftentimes they're in underground. They have underground compartments in their home, chambers in their home, and it's all private. Nobody knows about it, and then they dispose of the bodies through different means. They're experts at covering up their tracks. I've heard of them even putting them in vats with acid in them.
1: So now, when we hear about like thousands of missing children going missing in this country every year, where do they go?
0: First of all, the National Center for Missing and Exploited Children, which is an adjunct of the U.S. Department of Justice, and if you go to their website, the last time I checked it, they said there are 91 Americans disappear every hour in this country. It is estimated 85-90% are children. If you project that figure, talking about several hundred thousand children a year disappear in America. And these children are being kidnapped off the streets, and I have documentation that an organization known as the Finders out of Washington, D.C., has, since the early 1960s, been actively involved in kidnapping children off the street, okay? Now, unfortunately, as a result of some of my research, I learned through a U.S. Customs Treasury Department report that the Finders is a CIA covert operation.
1: So why do they want these kids? What are they doing?
0: The kids are auctioned off. I talked to one of my sources told me he's attended 6 auctions where kids were being auctioned off. He was part of the network. And for there were as few as six, and as many as 36 children that were auctioned off. They were each auctioned off for up to $50,000 each. The children are ages 2 to 21, boys and girls. They put a label, a number around their neck, tie a string around their neck and put a card with a number on it. They bid, they put them up on a stage, they bid on the number. The kids come out, they put them in an airplane. There's one base about, there's an air, a small field about 50 miles out of Las Vegas, Nevada, which is where some of the auctions are taking place. Put them on an airplane, kids leave, they disappear. And the kids are all doped up, of course. They put them in campers. The kids are, once they're in the camper, they dope them up, they're sleeping. If the police stop them, they say, my kid's asleep, leave them alone, and all that sort of thing. And they use these kids for sex slaves, they use them for body parts, and they use them for their sacrifices.
1: All right, talk about the case that you had discovered where they were bringing kids into the White House.
0: You're talking about the Jeff Gannon case.
1: I'm talking about the they were shipping in during the Reagan administration. I believe that's you called that
0: you're
1: the
0: talking
1: Franklin
0: about,
1: cover-up.
0: Okay. You're talking about the Franklin cover-up?
1: Yeah, talk about the Franklin cover-up.
0: Well, in my travels, quote, end of quote, because of my work and the fact that I've gone public with it, as I told you a few moments ago and as we discussed, people come to me with a lot of information. So as a result, I've been involved in a number of very sensitive investigations. And the Franklin cover-up is one of those investigations. And the Franklin cover-up, it was a savings and loan in Omaha that was catering to the minorities. It was being operated by a fellow named Larry King, a black man, who was high up in the Republican Party, not Larry King Live, of course.
1: Right.
0: And he was they had a $40 million shortage. The FBI and the IRS raided him because of the shortage. And there was publicity in the newspaper. And 80 children came forward as a result of this picture that appeared in the newspaper, Larry King, and said, Mommy, that man molested me, okay? And as a result of that, that initiated the investigation. And I was called in the late 1980s to be actively involved in, along with the former state senator John DeCamp, who's a very good friend of mine. And he has a book out called The Franklin Cover-Up, which goes into detail of this. And we found out that the children were being many of the children were being taken out of foster homes, orphanages, and Boys Town at that.
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0: I don't know if it's happened recently.
1: So they're getting these kids out of orphanages and foster homes, Boys Town, and what were they doing with them?
0: They were driving them from Omaha to Sioux City, Iowa, 184 miles away, placing them in private jets, flying to Washington, D.C. for sex orgies, and with politicians and congressmen, senators in Washington, D.C. at Larry King's mansion. He had a house there, and they'd have a private party. They have parties. And I've talked to the official photographer, Rusty Nelson. I took a statement from Rusty. And he would they would have a party of a regular group of people. And then the legitimate, honest people, so to speak, would leave. And then they have a private party afterwards where they have these sex orgies with these children. And Rusty had a camera. He was charged with taking pictures so they could blackmail the congressmen and senators later, of course. And also he had access to the White House. This is the Reagan-Bush administration. And unknown to the group, the Larry King's group, Rusty put his own film in every once in a while. They were in control of the film that they took. He took for them. He put his own film in there, and he had his own pictures. And there was an official investigator, Gary Caradori, former Nebraska Highway Patrolman, who was also involved before I came along in the case. And Rusty contacted him, met him in Chicago. And Rusty gave him the pictures of the politicians who were being compromised through photographs. He took off in his private plane, and it exploded in midair over Aurora, Illinois. And a farmer saw it explode. It was at night. And the plane came down, of course, crashed. The first one on the scene was a deputy sheriff. He saw the pictures. He started picking them up. An FBI agent came along, grabbed the pictures, said, keep your mouth shut. And I know that there were, in other words, Rusty Nelson gave Gary Caradori the pictures that were the smoking gun in that case of the politicians themselves involved in sexual exploitation of children.
1: How high did this go? Like how high?
0: Went up to the White House. There were headlines in the Washington Times.
1: Yeah, just for people out there watching this, Ted provided us with actual news articles and quite a few documents. So we put it up on thebleepintruth.com for all to actually see the documents. We've already activated the link. So if anyone finds this hard to believe or hard to swallow, there are news articles that he's given me, and we put them up there for all to see. So now, talking about the Franklin cover-up, you also investigated a preschool in California, the McMartin Preschool. And I'd like you to set up the situation, because what was going on there was preschool kids complaining or telling their parents that they were getting molested at preschool. And then there was an investigation. Tell us what happened when you picked up this case.
0: Well, this is another huge cover-up, by the way. What happened is, back in the early 1980s, a little baby came home. See, the preschool, of course, the parents would drop the kid off in the morning, pick him up in the afternoon after they came home from work and all that sort of thing. The mother noticed blood in the child's diapers and started checking into it and found out that the child, in her opinion, had been molested at the McMartin Preschool in Manhattan Beach, California. A number of children did come forward. They had a trial. They filed charges against the grandmother, the son, Ray Buckey, and five others. The district attorney dropped the charges against five. They just ended up with two of them. And the kids said that there were tunnels under the school. They went into the tunnels, up into a chamber. There were humans. There were adults in robes with candles, chanting. They talked about cutting up brown babies. We think they were sacrificing Mexican children. And that they went through this tunnel up into the triplex next door, a trap door in the bathroom, the triplex next door. They're placed in cars, and they were taken out of the community and prostituted.
1: And then brought back in.
0: 2-, 3-, 4-year-old kids were being prostituted in the community.
1: So these kids are all telling their parents these stories.
0: They told their parents these stories. And so the authorities went out in 1987 looking for the tunnels.
1: Mm-hmm.
0: And what do you think? They didn't find any tunnels. So I had an opportunity in 1991 to take control of the property. And it had been given to Danny Davis, the attorney, and he had, for his legal fees, and he had sold it to a contractor. And so I went and saw the contractor. I said, look, I want to go in there and take over and look for these tunnels. He said, well, if you'll assume liability and so on and so forth. So I had an attorney friend of mine draw up a contract, assume liability, and we hired an archaeologist, Dr. Gary Stickle. And we went in, and in 34 days, he said, yes, there were tunnels here. They've been filled in. Now, the first trial resulted in acquittal of the grandmother, and Ray Buckey was a hung jury. We were in the middle of the second trial when we found the tunnels. I called the DA's office, and I said, send an investigator out here, send somebody out here. We have tunnels here. We can prove there were tunnels here. So they sent an investigator named Perez, and he came out. He got out of the car. He said, what do you got? I said, well, Dr. Gary Stickle's inside. Go on in there and talk to him. I'll be in there with you. He said, no, I don't want you to come in. I said, well, why not? He said, you're too argumentative. I said, no, what do you mean too argumentative? So I went in the meeting, and he's in there. He went in, and he tells Dr. Stickle that there are no tunnels there. Dr. Stickle had said there were tunnels there.
1: And this guy was from UCLA, Dr. Stickle, the archaeologist?
0: He was an archaeologist. He had a doctor's degree.
1: Right.
0: And what happened? The tunnels had been filled in with debris or with dirt from another location. So you could see, if you take a knife and cut right through the ground, you could see where the natural soil was compared to the
1: did
0: soil.
1: Did you find any evidence in those tunnels?
0: Oh, we found all kinds of evidence.
1: What did you find?
0: We found like 2,000 animal bones in there. And artifacts. We found vases and all kinds of information.
1: Did you find anything from the kids?
0: No, per se. No, nothing that would tie it into the kids. But we found the trap door.
1: No magazines. No,
0: nothing like that. But the trap door was there in the triplex next door. And one of the fellows. In fact, there was an opening, probably about 2 feet. We have one of the skinny archaeology diggers go in there and take pictures of the trap door, and there was a trap door there.
1: Did the media pick up on this?
0: The media covered it up. Mainstream media covered it up. And as a matter of fact, there was an article when Dr. Gary Stickle said that there had been tunnels that had been filled in. The media did an article on it, and the first part of the article said we didn't find tunnels. The last part of the article said we found tunnels. That the trick that the media uses because most people, they read just long enough to see if the tunnels were found, then they don't read anymore, as you know. We talked about that last night.
1: Sure.
0: Or this morning. There were tunnels there. We found them. We presented them. Now, the reason for the cover-up, this trial was 2 years, and the first trial lasted 2 years, okay? The second trial, I don't know how long it lasted. It didn't matter because it was covered up, too.
1: What was the reason for the cover-up?
0: The reason for the cover-up, because it could identify actors, professional baseball players, professional football players, politicians, the son of the most prominent politician in Los Angeles. It was cover-up, another major cover-up, just like the McDonald case.
1: So when you talk about satanic activity, they're, in your estimation, they're connected through the highest levels of society.
0: Absolutely. Absolutely. The satanic movement in this country is permeated into every level of our society. You can't tell. You get on a bus, or I give a lecture, and there's going to be a few of these people in there. The government informants are going to be in there for sure. And they're going to be, you can't tell them from you or me or anybody else that's straight.
1: Now,
0: assuming you're straight, and I know you are.
1: Yeah. Now, from all of your investigations.
0: I'm kidding you, Chris.
1: Yeah, I know you are. But from all of your investigations and whistleblowing, aren't you afraid, if these groups are out there, aren't you afraid for your life?
0: I've had problems, security problems. Do you want me to go into more detail?
1: Yeah, you've had people come after you?
0: Well, yeah, I've had. I started out, and the FBI had three investigations of me. And I know because I filed a Freedom of Information request, and they got it back. And the bottom of the report say that Gunderson considered armed and dangerous. They forgot to add with knowledge, okay? And so I had three investigations of me. And then after
1: you,
0: that...
1: You had a... we have the news article up there when they shot through your office.
0: Oh, I had my window shot out, yeah. October 15th, 2003. I was standing by the window, about a foot and a half or 2 feet from the window, and somebody shot the window on the second floor, yeah. I've had my window shot out twice at me, and...
1: I'm assuming you've been followed, you've been...
0: Oh, I've had the whole nine. After the investigation, I had a gunman waiting for me on at least three occasions I'm aware of, and I don't need to go in detail, we don't have time here, but I did go into detail with you, I think, earlier about that. I had... the FBI put a girl on me named Pam Fawcett.
1: Talk about who Pam Fawcett is.
0: Pam Fawcett was... I was working with F. Lee Bailey on a case, and she was trying to do some work on behalf of Bailey's defendant on of a drug manufacturer in Central California. Mm-hmm. And she went to Bailey, actually Ken Fishman, who worked with F. Lee Bailey on his staff, and said, how can I help? And they came to me, and I said, well, let's see if we can put her in. It was a federal drug case. I said, let's see if we can put her in with the locals and see what she can find out. So I tried to run a sting on law enforcement, okay? Nothing illegal about it. So I put her in with the locals. And what I didn't know is the locals and the feds were all working the case together.
1: So she was in with them.
0: So she was in with them and didn't know it at the time when I put her in there. And so she called me one day. She says, you know those drugs that I planted on the... It was a key witness against Bailey's client. I planted on so-and-so. What I did, I just want to let you know he's been arrested. So they're trying to say that I told her to plant the drugs on this key witness. And if I'd agreed to that on the telephone, said, yeah, Pam... you know, they would have come and arrested me.
1: What did you say?
0: I said, no, I didn't tell you to do that. And I hung up the phone, called the police, and said, if you arrested this person, it's a bad arrest. Because otherwise, I'd have been committing a crime myself.
1: So they were trying to entrap you and put you in jail.
0: They were trying to entrap me, absolutely. So they tried to use her to set me up to do something to me, to put me in jail. I get a signed statement from her.
1: So now, the one thing...
0: And then let me finish now.
1: Yeah.
0: So then after that didn't work. So what they did is they put a guy named Stu Webb out, who was an FBI informant, and tried to get him to put information out about me, disinformation. For example, like he's put out on the internet that I was kicked out of the FBI for practicing satanic ceremonies in the federal building. And just absolutely unbelievable.
1: So what they do is they sling the propaganda machine at you. So instead of trying to do anything to you or arrest you, if they can't do that, they'll just discredit your name and smear your name.
0: And it's worked.
1: And it's worked because people start believing that.
0: So a certain percentage of people believe it.
1: Well, they
0: I'm
1: don't
0: a spy
1: want to believe,
0: for
1: right.
0: the government, for example.
1: Right. Well, they don't want to believe in, I'm assuming, satanic cults.
0: That's one of the reasons.
1: Do you know what
0: right.
1: I mean? So
0: that's
1: it's right. easier to believe that, yeah. you know,
0: and,
1: you're...
0: And then the latest thing, Chris, is I was living in Las Vegas, and a year ago last May, I was being poisoned. They were shooting poison in my car. They were shooting poison into my condominium in the air. And there's no question, because I went and had tests taken. I had arsenic and cyanide in me. I had tests. I'm an investigator. I know when things are not right, and I'm going to find out why. And so I moved overnight from Las Vegas to a small town in Nebraska, 296 people, Claytonia, Nebraska. And they've followed me there. They're still, they're out
1: now,
0: there.
1: Now, when you say they, is it the satanic cult? Is it the government? Who is the one that...
0: They, in my opinion...
1: Yeah, who is they to you?
0: They, in my opinion, first of all, when you have a covert operation as extensive as this, right, where they have teams of men running surveillances on you, and there's no return financially, right? It has to be a government entity.
1: Right, because the corporation's goal is to make profit.
0: It's to make money, make profit.
1: Right.
0: So this is definitely a covert government operation. There's no other explanation for it. So that's who they are. And mixed in with that, you have the satanic cults. And the satanic cults are part of it. And this covert operation is using the satanic cults to their advantage.
1: Now, when you say cults, and I know I've asked you this, and a lot of people are curious of this, there's the Freemasons out there. There's what they'll call the Skull and Bones, the Illuminati. What are they in accordance to what you're calling the satanic cults?
0: Well, first of all, the Masonic organization is a great organization, mm-hmm. Okay?
1: It's a philanthropic
0: and that's and it's a great organization. But there are people at the top, again, infiltration, who are involved in this satanic movement. Now, in order to really explain this, you have to go back 235 or 35 years or so. The Illuminati was established in 1773. The Rothschild family in England ordered a defrocked Catholic priest, Adam Weishaupt, to come up with the 25 goals to take over the world. Those 25 goals were announced on May the 1st, 1776. Corrupt the youth through sex and drugs. Control the media, which they do, mainstream media. Elect our people to office. Elect our people to as advisors, to infiltrate law enforcement and military. There's 25 goals. They're very clearly defined.
1: So what group did they channel those goals through? Was it the Freemasons that they put that through?
0: The Freemasons, no. Some of the leaders of the Freemasons are involved in this, but they channel this through any various organizations, through the satanic cults themselves. So that gives you the basis. And there's a great book out called Pawns in the Game.
1: Mm-hmm.
0: That explains all
1: right.
0: This.
1: Now, we have a lot of callers. I believe that we're going to take a few, and we'll see what the viewers have to say. Viewer, you're on the air. What's your name and what's your comment or question?
3: My name is Jim.
1: Go ahead, Jim.
3: I have to believe everything he is saying is the truth. My religion belief is there are so much satanic in our upper government that is just waiting for the Antichrist to come into control, and that is going to happen so soon. I'd say within the next 10 to 20 years, you will see the Antichrist come out into Jerusalem and all these satanic cults. This is all part of our end times, which we are in, whether you believe it or not. And is there somebody that can stop these people from kidnapping these kids and they know about it and that are in the government and know, and there's not somebody that will help these poor children?
1: Good question, Jim.
0: Okay.
1: Go ahead, Ted.
0: Jim, I have a report that I put together. I put together a tremendous number of reports. All the information I'll tell you now is documented tonight.
1: Well, we put it up on the Bleeping Truth website.
0: Right. And then my report is called The Finders, the CIA covert operation kidnapping children. I have given this report to the FBI half a dozen times.
1: They don't want it, right?
0: They don't want it. They won't come talk to me. The FBI ignores me. As a matter of fact, when I retired, I'm the highest level FBI agent to ever come out and be public like this. And when I retired, I joined the Society of Former Special Agents of the FBI. I've been kicked out of that.
1: Yeah, we have a document that basically they threw you out of the fraternal order FBI agents.
0: Because of my criticism of the FBI and the government. But I have gone to the FBI, given them my finder's report a half a dozen times, and they won't even come talk to me.
1: Okay, we got another caller.
0: Thanks, Jim. You're right.
1: Viewer, you're on the air. What's your name or comment?
4: Yes, hi. Actually, I've got two questions for you regarding the 1950s. The first is regarding J. Edgar Hoover. Often it's been said regarding organized crime that he was in denial about that. He said there was never truly like a mob or, a mafia in the sense. What are your thoughts about that? And the second question is, since you were a FBI agent during the 50s and when you got the Joseph McCarthy hearings and the whole issue as far as looking for those who were truly the Red Scare, just the atmosphere of what that must have been like, if you then compare to what even like today in our current situation as far as, you know, quote, the terrorism. So I appreciate the time.
1: Great
0: okay.
1: question.
0: Good, good really questions. Okay. It just so happens, before I worked Special Inquiry White House Matters, I worked organized crime racketeering for 2.5 years as a supervisor in Washington, D.C. So I actually was there during the Bobby Kennedy, Jack Kennedy administration. And what happened there is there were two factions inside the FBI. There was a faction, Bill Sullivan, who was one of our assistant directors and was liaison on the Kennedy assassination with the Warren Commission. Bill Sullivan said there is a mafia. A fellow named Al Staffeld, who was a unit chief of organized crime, said there was no mafia. So
1: what did J. Edgar Hoover
0: do? Hoover went with the man who was the expert, supposedly the expert on organized crime. So he took this information under consideration, and based on the fact that even there were two factions that were in disagreement, he went with the first faction, with the second one, actually.
1: Which is there is no mafia.
0: There is no mafia.
1: So he took that belief.
0: He took that belief, but then we had 56, I think it was, Appalachia, and the mob all met in upper New York, and that's when the whole thing broke open. So Hoover was, look, when you get in a position like that, I had over 700 personnel on my command. I only knew what I was being spoon-fed, right? So that's what happened to J. Edgar Hoover, I think, as far as the mafia is concerned. The second question was...
1: He said with McCarthy, there was...
0: McCarthy, remember,
1: what was that like compared
0: McCarthy
1: to that?
0: 100% on target. He was right. To this day, the mainstream media ridicules the McCarthy era. McCarthy this, McCarthy that. He was right. The communists did infiltrate. And the communists are involved, based on my information, with the cult movement. So they are taking over.
1: So
0: this
1: McCarthy, when he was saying that there's communists and we got to take out all these communists and create that blacklist, you're saying he was right that there was an infiltration of the communists?
0: Yeah, absolutely, there was. There is.
1: But were they a clear and present danger to our government?
0: Look at what's happening today. That's what's happened today. The cult, the mob, are involved with this movement to take over the country from within. It's called basically the big umbrella is called the Illuminati. And these people are under the umbrella.
1: So that's where we get the Patriot Act and where they start saying that we need to strip away. So you feel that this is an agenda they've had in play for years?
0: This is an agenda that has been in place for 230-some years. The whole terrorist movement is a phony movement. It's been orchestrated and perpetrated by this covert element within our government in order to pass the establish Homeland Security, pass the Patriot Act, take away many of our constitutional rights and civil liberties. That's what it's all about.
1: But what you're saying is those events did happen, but our government had a role to play in the terrorist, right? You're not saying that they didn't happen.
0: No, they
1: like
0: did
1: Oklahoma
0: happen.
1: City, you're saying they did, but...
0: Oklahoma City happened. World Trade Center car bombing.
1: You're saying that our government had a direct role in those events.
0: I'm saying that there is a covert element within our government that had a direct role in that. Well, now, go back there. Covert overt, right?
1: Mm-hmm.
0: There's a covert element, yes.
1: So there's a whole group of people that are in the overt element. In other words, they're doing the day-to-day job. They really are FBI agents, they're police officers. They have no clue, right? They're good, honest people.
0: Good people in the FBI, police department, CIA, NSA. But there is a covert black operation that's active in this country. Very active.
1: Now, my question to you is, and I think...
0: Those are good questions, by the way.
1: Yeah, they were great questions. My question to you is, in the government, there seems to be a mass perversion in there towards, like you said, sexual proclivities, whether it's homosexual, pedophilia. Is this a new thing in the last 50 years, or is this something that's always been there as far as power and people in power?
0: It's been there for years. As far as I'm concerned, I'm sure it's been there for years.
1: So in the 50s, there was things going on that are going on today, right?
0: Yeah. It's been going on for years, as far as I'm concerned. But it's only, that old saying, you have to crawl before you can walk. Well, that's what's happening. We're starting to walk. We were crawling for years, as far as knowledge of this is concerned. Now we're starting to walk. Pretty soon we're going to be trodden. Pretty soon we're going to be running, because people are learning more and more about what's going on. Now, I've been in this movement for 28 years. And when I first came out and started talking this way, I did it gradually because I didn't have as much knowledge then as I do now. But even though I didn't have the knowledge then that I do now, people said, this guy's a kook. Well, now it's proven that I'm right.
1: Yeah, with the finders, just so people to know, because you actually furnished us, there was a documentary team from Europe, right? From England that came over and made a documentary on the fact that, because there was a Washington, was it Washington Post article on that?
0: There's been a Washington Times article.
1: Washington Times article. There was a documentary crew that did a piece on the finders. In other words, them putting in boys' prostitution ring into D.C. And what happened was, and we actually have the TV guide schedule you had given us. We put it up on the website, where they had the actual documentary in there on the Discovery Channel. This was in '92, I believe.
0: Right. Was it? No, May the 3rd, 1993.
1: Very good memory.
0: 1994.
1: But then what happened was they changed the program schedule real quick, and then they put some animal show on there. They wouldn't put the finders.
0: What happened in that
1: interim? Why was the Discovery Channel not allowed to play that documentary?
0: Well, what happened? Certain members of Congress allowed. This is going back to the Franklin cover-up case now. The kids being used as toys for sexual exploitation in Washington, D.C.
1: Mm-hmm.
0: What happened is this camera crew came over from Yorkshire TV in England for 7 months. In fact, they interviewed me and John DeCamp and so forth.
1: Mm-hmm.
0: John DeCamp's a hero, by the way. He's a Vietnam veteran. He's a hero. They were going. It was scheduled to be aired on May the 3rd, 1994. Listed in TV Guide. At the last minute, certain members of Congress found out about it. They threatened the cable industry with legislation, and they pulled it off. The air. They didn't put it on.
1: So for this one show, they were threatening their FCC license, and they had to pull it off their program directory.
0: Exactly. That's exactly what happened. Now, what I did, I ordered a copy of that guide. It was in there at one time.
1: Sure.
0: I ordered a copy of that guide, and it's no longer in there. They reprinted the whole book, obviously. So what I did is I went to the LA Times TV guide section for May the 3rd, 1994, and it's listed. I went to the Philadelphia Inquirer on the East Coast through a friend of mine.
1: We got it up right now for people to see.
0: And it's listed.
1: Right.
0: Conspiracy of silence. So, that's how powerful these people are. Here's your documentation.
1: So now, we're getting towards the end of this. Why do you do this? Why do you go on radio stations and programs? Why do you tell people about these things, especially when it endangers your life? And at the same time, people, you know, you've been excommunicated by your fellow FBI agents. Why do you go out and spread the word around the country? And also, you still help on cases around the country. Lawyers fly you in, and wherever you could help someone, you do. Why do you keep doing this at 78 years of age?
0: I have a conscience. I'm a Christian. I care about people. I love my country. Love my family. I have the training and the experience, and I have the knowledge in order to make this public. I've given up golf, I've given up everything in order to become involved and wake up America. I'm doing the best I can to wake up America. As I said earlier, I give away DVDs, I give away information. And so that's why I'm doing it. I use my retirement money to become involved in these issues. I've got $17,000 in the McMartin case. I've got $30,000 in the Jeffrey McDonald case. I had a young black girl kidnapped off a bus bench in L.A. Patty Franklin, by LAPD cop that took her out and gangbanged her. I put $25,000 in that case, and it just goes on. I get my money. I donate my retirement money to these causes is what I do.
1: So now we're down to the last 5 minutes, and you've had a lot of interesting experience happen throughout your life. What are some of the things that really stand out throughout your career in the FBI?
0: In the FBI?
1: Mm-hmm.
0: Well, I've had several interesting experiences in the FBI. We had advanced information about a bank robbery in McEwen, Tennessee, a little old country town. And it's a little old southern town with the wooden sidewalks and an overhead.
1: Mm-hmm.
0: And anyway, we the bay window of the bank, you could see in from the street, and we knew when the bank robbers pulled up there that they're going to check the bay window. So we had agents planted in there, and I put them in wigs and dresses so that if they came up and looked, they'd think there were women in there, not men. We were waiting for them, and long story short, they didn't come in on us then. We found out they came in later. We did get them out in the woods where they were hiding because they dumped the evidence out there and went on and so on. So it's a lot of detail. That was kind of an interesting experience. I had to We had a shootout in a parking lot in Memphis, Tennessee, near the airport, involving three bank robbers, and they'd taken some bank robbery. They'd taken some bank tellers as hostage, so that we couldn't shoot at them. They were shooting at us. We had a police officer who was shot. I helped to bring a rescue a police officer who was out in the open. That was interesting.
1: So in the FBI, you had a lot of hijackings, bank robberies, and
0: bank robberies. Yeah, I did everything. I was counter espionage in New York. Picked up a 10 most wanted in Connecticut in my day, and that's the skyjacking, of course, July 12, 1972. Negotiating with those two terrorists. So I had a lot of interesting experiences.
1: Do you miss the FBI?
0: No.
1: Why not?
0: Well, particularly now, because the FBI has been infiltrated by the Illuminati, in my opinion. This is my opinion.
1: So you believe after J. Edgar Hoover died, the FBI quickly became politicized once he had the stronghold, especially with his files. So they didn't want anyone like you or another FBI chief taking over.
0: They didn't want anybody with the FBI background taking over. So
1: what did they have take over?
0: Well, they had an admiral take over, and they've had judges take over.
1: So here you have all these FBI chiefs. You were in charge of Southern California. There's others in, you know, different regions. And instead of any of you taking over the FBI, and you know how it works better than anybody, they had judges, they've had admirals. In other words, they've politicized the FBI.
0: Absolutely.
1: So the FBI doesn't hold the same kind of clout it had on J. Edgar Hoover.
0: I did an interview. It's on DVD video. And it's captioned, 911 failure, the new versus the old FBI. The new FBI has nothing that they can offer in the way of what we offered.
1: The old FBI had integrity.
0: We had integrity. We were the greatest law enforcement agency, I'm convinced, at least investigative agency in history.
1: What do you make when they start pointing out with J. Edgar Hoover was a cross-dresser and you know, they start hammering, you know, J. Edgar Hoover's own, you know, behind the scenes?
0: Well, I don't think he was. I think he probably had trick photography. The reason I say that is because this didn't come out until after he'd been dead for 20 years. Mm-hmm. And they said that the person that actually originally brought it out was questionable. Her character was questionable. She was the heir to a liquor fortune. So I don't think it's true myself.
1: You think they might have tried to discredit him since he had all the information on all the politicians?
0: And they tried to discredit me. Look what they tried to do to me.
1: Well, Ted, I just want to thank you for flying from Nepal in an airport bathroom. And I don't know for those of you that caught the St. Pete Times today, but, Ted and I were talking and we happened to see this at the newsstand. But there's a sex scandal here with the St. Pete person in charge of the city council. Now, Ted has spent his life investigating where all these things have come about, and he's actually investigated some of the most interesting scandals that you'll probably never hear. They'll get whitewashed, and Ted has brought actually quite a few documents on a lot of the things he's going to talk about. And for those of you out there, we have put the documents on bleepintruth.com in Adobe format if you want to take a look at them. But Ted, thank you for being on.
0: Chris, it's a pleasure to be here. It's a great city, and thanks for the tour this morning.
1: Not a problem.
0: And the breakfast.
1: Yeah. I want to start out with how you actually came to be in the FBI and how J. Edgar Hoover himself hired you at 22 years of age.
0: Well, I graduated from the University of Nebraska with a Bachelor of Science degree, Business Administration. I didn't know what I wanted to do. I had a number of offers from
1: Welcome everybody to a very special Bleep in Truth. We've actually flown in a former FBI chief of Southern California. Ted, I want to thank you for being on the show. And I see a lot of times on shows where they cover conspiracy theories and they'll have a lot of things they talk about, but today we have someone that was in the FBI. He was personally hired by J. Edgar Hoover himself. Ted actually brought in his FBI identification when he used to be an FBI agent. When did you first become an agent?
0: Chris, I entered on duty December 10, 1951. And that picture is dated May of 73, I believe. So that's about 35 years old.
1: 35 years old. So Ted's here because for those of you that have been watching politics, there's been a lot of sex scandals starting in the last couple of years. They've always been there, But we had the Foley case last year. He was trying to pick up one of the White House pages. Recently, we had Senator Craig in Idaho.
0: And you give me that information, and then you say, oh, by the way, Mr. Gunderson, I have information about Congressman XYZ who visited a house of prostitution, and he paid for the service with a personal check for $100. By the way, that did happen to Congressman from Tennessee. That's why I know about that individual. But and so when I write up two reports, I write up a report on the bank robbery, and then I write up a little separate memo on Congressman XYZ, and I send it to Washington. And Mr. Hoover would take that file, put it in his outer office, and keep it there. We couldn't get to it as supervisors or as agents, but he had it there for a very good purpose. So let's say that later on we're going to consider Congressman XYZ for an ambassadorship or for a judgeship of some sort, then we go to the file, pull it out, and investigate it. So it was there for a practical reason, but he was highly criticized for it. And after he died, they burned the records, of course. Jim Adams, a friend of mine, who was an assistant director, was charged with the responsibility of burning those records.
1: So now in your tenure with the FBI, you were there 27 years.
0: 27 plus years.
1: Now talk about, I know one case where in Philadelphia there was a terrorist.
0: I still have a copy of that letter, by the way. And next thing I know, 6 weeks later, I'm an FBI agent in Quantico, Virginia, training, shooting, and all that sort of thing. Collection, preservation of evidence, and the rules and regulations and all that sort of thing that you have to go through.
1: So Edgar 14
0: week training course.
1: He got the letter, and you got hired on as one of the youngest FBI agents.
0: Yes.
1: And that was in 1951.
0: December 10, 1951, I entered on duty.
1: That's
0: amazing. In Washington.
1: So now talk about the one thing that I found very interesting was, how did J. Edgar Hoover, everybody knows about his personal files. He had dirt on everybody. Talk about how he wound up getting dirt on just about most of the politicians in power at the time, and how he was able to use that, you know, as an investigative file. But how was he getting dirt on everybody out there?
0: Well, you know, he was highly criticized, particularly after he died, because they had all these confidential files in his outer office. But, you know, they were there for a very practical purpose. And what happened is, let's say I'm an FBI agent and I go to a bank robbery and I interview you, you're a witness, and you tell me what the suspect or subject looked like, 5'10", so on and so forth. Insurance companies and so on and so forth didn't want to sell insurance. And I heard about a fraternity brother of mine who was president of Hormel Meatpacking Company in Austin, Minnesota, and I said, well, I'll go up there and try. And I applied, I was accepted. I was a salesman for Hormel Meatpacking in Detroit, Michigan in the 1950s when I right after I got out. And I'm driving down Grand River Boulevard, and I heard about a friend of mine, Dick Kinsey's his name, who had applied and was accepted in the FBI. And I'm saying, if Kinsey can get in, I can get in. Because I'd always had an intrigue with the FBI, because he and I used to play poker together and, you know, chase girls in college and all that, which all the young guys do. So I applied. I drove right downtown, applied, and I'll never forget the agent's name. His name was Zimmerman.
1: Uh-huh.
0: And I was 22 years old. You had to be 25. You had to have 3 years' experience. And he said to me, well, he says, I don't know, you're a little too young to apply for the FBI. I says, well, okay, I guess I can forget about it. He says, no, he says, do this. He says, write a personal letter to J. Edgar Hoover. Tell him, although you're only 22, you look like you're 28. Well, I actually looked like I was 19. So I wrote this personal letter to J. Edgar Hoover, and I said, although I'm only 22, I look like I'm 28. He's clearly his breakfast.
2: Big Brother, mainstream media, government cover-ups. You want answers? Well, so does he. He's Alex Jones on the GCN Radio Network. And now, live from Austin, Texas, Alex Jones.
5: Well, I've been warning you about it for at least 5 years. All terrorism that we've looked at, from the World Trade Center to Oklahoma City to Waco, has been government actions. They need this as a pretext to bring you and your family martial law. They're either using provocateur Arabs and allowing them to do it, or this is full complicity with the federal government. The evidence is overwhelming, to bring you up to speed on what's happened. At 8:50 a.m. EDT, plane hits World Trade Center. 9:20, FBI says at least one plane hijacked. 9:30 Eastern, second jet crashes into World Trade Center. Plane hits Pentagon, 940. Federal officials said a U.S. airplane has hit the Pentagon. The crash comes nearly an hour after two planes hit the World Trade Center building. All U.S. buildings in Capitol Hill evacuated, 1013, 1015. World Trade Center South Tower collapses, 1020. Report explosion at Capitol. 1030, U.S. congressional leaders, top cabinet officials moving to secure facilities. 1030, anchor, another hijacked plane reported 20 minutes south of Washington, D.C. Second tower north collapses. Hijacked plane crashes south of Pittsburgh, PA. Officials investigating at another hijacking with a plane headed toward hijacked plane crashes south of Pittsburgh, PA. Officials investigating at another hijacking with a plane headed towards D.C. And 1045.

0: and was in the building right next door to the World Trade Center towers, the One World Trade Center towers, as they're now called, piles of dead bodies everywhere, body parts up to 6 blocks away. The buildings are absolutely leveled. He was right there in the midst of it. This is pandemic. This is one of the biggest stories of the last century and now into the 21st century. We're going to have Dave Unkleis and Joyce Riley joining us, other Genesis hosts, one of which lives in New York. But we have an eyewitness coming up after this break if his cell phone holds, Jim Wright. We also have a landline for him, but landlines aren't working too well. There are massive phone line and digital phone line disturbances across the country. We're having trouble connecting via ISD in line to Liberty Works Radio Network based in Maryland. Are we connected with them yet? We will continue to bring you all of this information. I know we're carried by a lot of stations that don't normally carry the show because they know that I have been predicting this for years. If you go to Infowars.com, you'll find some interesting evidence there. The story from back in April out of the Baltimore Sun where the Joint Chiefs of Staff were caught wanting to blow up civilian airliners, attacked the Marines at Guantanamo Bay using an army company disguised as Cubans, bomb Washington, D.C. We have the James Bamford story, best-selling author, former 2020 executive with the CIA and NSA documents. The feds wanted to blow up civilian airlines, wanted to bomb Washington, wanted to shoot people in Miami as a pretext to invade Cuba in 1962. That is on Infowars.com, mainstream, but Kennedy said no. 6 months later, his head was blown off. We have become a different society in 2001. Back in 1993, it was in the New York Times, October 28th, that the feds trained the bombers, trained the drivers, cooked the bomb, and allowed that bombing to go forward. They got caught because one of the informants recorded the FBI telling him to let the bombing go forward because he was worried about being framed for it. What am I saying? I'm saying who stands to gain from this? Who has the motive? Who can bring you martial law and destroy your freedom? The government. It's not our government. Stay with us.
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0: All right, ladies and gentlemen, in the last hour, I was on with Derry Brownfield, who will be joining us a little bit later in the show, syndicated talk show host. We talked to Jim Wright, one of my family friends, who is an investment banker who lives in Fredericksburg, Texas, but lives half the year in New York. He was in the building, one of the banking centers right next door to the World Trade Center towers when the first jet slammed into it this morning, then another one slammed into it. He was there as the towers collapsed, dead bodies up to 6 blocks away, arms, legs, you name it. Another hijacked plane crashed south of Pittsburgh, PA. Officials investigating it, another hijacking with the plane headed towards D.C. They are declaring a THREATCOM level Delta, the highest military threat. Under THREATCOM Delta, they are loading the nuclear bombs onto the planes. The missiles are ready. Everybody is buzzing around in the streets like bees. Radios and televisions are on. People are absolutely focused into it. We haven't seen something of this magnitude since the Kennedy assassination back in 1963. We were able to get Jim via his cell phone there on the scene amongst all of the carnage. We should be praying for the dead and dying and praying for this country and that God heal this land, this modern Babylon that would create something like this. I'll tell you the bottom line. 98% chance this was a government-orchestrated controlled bombing. I've been telling you this was going to happen. Just 2 weeks ago, I put the call out again for Operation Expose the Government Terrorist. We are not anti-government. We are anti-corrupt New World Order system that is taking control of our government every day. I read news stories where they were telling you that we were going to be hit by terrorists, that it was going to happen anytime. Give up your rights. They've been telling us we're going to get hit by anthrax, we're going to get hit by smallpox. The AP reported on a secret meeting with the Joint Chiefs of Staff, the heads of the media, with fake newscasts they produced back in June, where they predicted 1 to 4 million dead from anthrax. Martial law was the term used. I'm not

0: saying this is going to happen, but they've been preparing for it, and they have been saying it's going to happen. Repeat, they plan to blow up airlines and bomb Washington in 1962. Joint Chiefs of Staff documents confirmed by the Baltimore Sun and James Bamford, retired 2020 executive who's been on this show. Oklahoma City was a government bombing. We've proven that with General Benton Parton, former head of Air Force Weapons Development, on this show. We have also proven it with Dr. Frederick Whitehurst, former head of the FBI Crime Lab, Hoppe Heidelberg, grand juror. We know Waco was a government action, and only government stands to gain from this horrible event. Only the police state. Now, we have Chris McCarsky, who is a Genesis broadcaster and who lives in New York. Going back to Jim Wright, eyewitness, family friends that I know personally. Jim, tell us where you work, what you saw, and basically run down for this audience exactly what developed this morning at 8:50 a.m. when the first plane slammed into the South World Trade Center. Go ahead, sir.
1: Sure, Alex. I was at that time in the World Finance Center, directly across the street from the World Trade Center, between the World Trade Center and the Hudson River. We heard a shock of, 10 till 9 or so. I actually saw walls vibrating in some of the neighboring buildings, heard a noise that sounded like cherry bombs followed by almost like a dump truck dumping gravel sound.
0: Yeah, this is not a B-23 in World War II and fog crashing into the Empire State Building.
1: No. The plane that we saw looked like a full-size passenger plane, not necessarily a big wide body. Although,
0: what color was the plane?
1: All I saw was like a flash of white, Alex. Just barely caught the glimpse of, I'm not even sure if it was a fin section or the tip of the wing, but
0: watching the footage of a passenger plane, a medium-sized passenger plane, slamming into the World Trade Center and exploding out the other side, that was so surreal. What was it like to see it with your own two eyes,
1: it's
0: Jim?
1: It's like it was slow motion. It's like a movie. It's like reading a techno thriller. You just can't believe something like this really, truly can happen.
0: Jim,
1: surreal,
0: what happened
1: is, I guess, the perfect word.
0: Absolutely. We appreciate you joining us, and I know your family is very happy in Fredericksburg that you're alive and listening right now on 91.7 FM. What exactly developed after the second plane slammed into the building?
1: Well, we got out and went to the riverside to catch a ferry. We still saw several more bodies come out. We got across the river, and we were watching the buildings. Suddenly, at One World Trade Center, you could hear the shock. It looked like an explosion or things blowing out from around the 70th or 80th floor all the way around the building. And the building just dropped straight down. The building was literally gone within 5 seconds. I mean, Alex, I used to be a structural engineer, and I've watched buildings implode. It was the most perfect implosion I've ever seen in my life. It came straight down in one monolithic piece.
0: Now, you were a structural engineer. How could fire in the upper floors, you say one plane hit about the 100th floor, the other hit in about the 75th floor, how does that cause a building to completely collapse?
1: I don't believe it does, Alex. I mean, looking at the way the building came down, it looked like there was charges up around the 70th, but I just got to believe there was also charges at the base of the building.
0: Okay, sir.
1: And to bring something down that fast, I mean, one of two things have to happen. It either the charges have to be so perfectly placed, I mean, engineered, or there has to be so much there that it just obliterates everything.
0: Jim Wright,
1: go ahead, Alex.
0: This is like a bad nightmare. I know you're familiar with what I do. I have produced a film showing the feds removing unexploded bombs from the columns at the Oklahoma City building that was blown out.
1: Right.
0: Obviously not blown in. This is government. What you have just told us, sir, I saw those buildings collapse. You were right there. I was watching it on the news. They wanted massive death. So you're saying, as a structural engineer, you are witnessing this. It is collapsing. And then both the structures only placed charges are so precise. Is that what you're saying?
1: That's the way it appeared to be, Alex. And I'm not a PE, a professional engineer, but I studied at the master's level and I've degreed. And it's They were just perfect implosions, both of them.
0: Yeah, it just totally
1: collapsed. The second building came down a little bit slower. If the first one took 5 seconds, the second building took 10. The corner, outside corner column stayed up for a bit, but then just because of lack of stability, they came down also.
0: So you're telling me, sir, again, exactly what's your job there at the World Financial Center?
1: Well, I'm a financial analyst with one of the accounting firms, one of the big five accounting firms, and I've been out of engineering for close to 20 years.
0: So, I want to qualify what I'm saying.
1: Oh,
0: I understand, but still, we've all seen buildings get blown up on the news in Las Vegas when they're getting rid of them, how they collapse symmetrically, and this was one of the most symmetrical collapses I've ever seen, but then it was obscured by smoke. What did you see there? Where were you on the ground when the first tower collapsed, Jim?
1: I was across the river, across the Hudson River, about a block from the waterfront, but we had a perfect view of everything. I would say this is about a mile and a half away from the World Trade Center site. Now I'm sitting on the back of my boat in a marina at the Statue of Liberty Park, and I'm still about a mile and a half from the site.
0: Now we have the top third and the top halves of these buildings burning, and suddenly they just collapse. They're steel reinforced. You would think that they would just lean over to the side or fall over, not completely collapse.
1: That's exactly what you would think, Alex. You would have thought they would have come down somewhat slow, that they would have bent, they would have distorted.
0: Jim, you know I say the Fed blew up Oklahoma City. Do you see how the government could stand to gain to bring us a police state from this happening?
1: Alex, I'm not even going to go there. I have no opinion on that. I'll just tell you the facts I see. And
0: well, how would Aaron Parrish...
1: I'm not going to speculate who did this or anything like that. That's way beyond my knowledge base.
0: But certainly you heard about Hitler burning the Reichstag as a pretext to declare martial law.
1: Pardon me?
0: Hitler burning the Reichstag as a pretext to declare martial law?
1: Yeah.
0: Well, I've been predicting this for 5 years. I'm just so glad that you're alive. Have you had a chance to talk to your wife?
1: Yeah, I have, Alex. As far as I know, you know, all the people I know got out, and we're very thankful we're not a victim.
0: Well, Jim, we've got a break again. I want to ask you questions about what happened after the two buildings collapsed, the carnage, what authorities were doing. Can you stay with us for 10 more minutes?
1: Sure, Alex.
0: All right. We're talking to Jim Wright. My good buddy Kevin Booth, his sister is Mr. Wright's
1: wife,
0: and I've enjoyed many good dinners and out there at Fredericksburg with him. It's just amazing. Then we'll go to Jerry Brownfield.
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2: 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That number again is 888-253-3139. Big Brother's afraid of this documentary. 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
0: Securities, commodities have stopped trading globally. Stuff is going absolutely nut on the stock markets from China to London. It's just pandemic insanity financially. We have Derry Brownfield, syndicated broadcaster, on the line. I know Derry will hold right there because I want to get his studied analysis of all of this as well. We have other listeners in New York that will be able to come on the show. We have an eyewitness on right now coming up, financial news for you, which is really central to all of this. Jim Wright, you're in the whole financial sector, working at some of the highest levels of this. Talk about what was housed in that World Trade Center and how you think this will affect the markets, and then, of course, continuing with what you saw after the two towers collapsed.
1: Sure. Obviously, everything is just going to shut down. I don't think any of the buildings, even around the Trade Center, will be able to open for quite a while. It's still hot here. Everybody has the air conditioning systems on, so they're drawing tremendous amounts of smoke and debris into the buildings. Back when the Trade Center was bombed, I know it was weeks that it took to just get, you know, all the smoke damage and debris damage out of the surrounding buildings.
0: How many blocks did that did the collapse of the buildings create? I mean, it looked like it was stretching for 100 blocks.
1: As far as the actual blast, there's no way I could tell from my vantage point.
0: You were right there in it, so they collapsed.
1: I was across the street, and you just, because there are so many tall buildings around, you know, you really can't see more than a block away.
0: Where are you now, Jim?
1: Alex, I'm across the Hudson River, near the, about half a mile from the Statue of Liberty and about a mile and a half, from the Trade Center site.
0: What are the authorities doing?
1: It's just solid sirens everywhere. On this side of the river, they're just trying to move people away from the river. A lot of ferries and various emergency vehicles or boats are bringing people into our marina to load onto ambulances. I don't know if they're picking people up from the sides or out of the water. I haven't been down to that.
0: How many people worked in the Trade Center? I'm told it's at least 50,000.
1: We were speculating between 40 and 50,000.
0: And if both buildings collapsed, do you have any idea how many people got out?
1: I don't. People tend to start the day, I mean, maybe it's fortunate, people start the day a little bit later here just because of the time zone we're in. And so you do have a lot of people that are still pulling into work after 9 o'clock, between 9 and 10. So the fact that it was at least before 9 should be helpful. One thing I'll point out is, you know, just looking at the amount of time between the time the planes hit and the time that these buildings were imploded, however that was brought about, in one hand, it was almost like they were giving people time, what people could be evacuated, civilians to be evacuated, but it seemed like it was about 45 minutes, which also seems like...
0: It was almost like they were giving them time to evacuate. Again, degreed in the structural engineer area, you're saying it was the most beautiful implosion you've ever seen, and of some of the biggest buildings in the world.
1: Absolutely. It was perfectly engineered as far as the way it came down. But, you know, when you think about the amount of time that passed between the initial hit and the implosions, it almost appears that if it was designed to maximize the number of emergency personnel that would be affected, because, you know, as you're bringing civilians out, you're shipping tactical emergency personnel into the building, and you know, it just seems like this was engineered in a lot of ways.
0: Well, I think it's safe to say now that I'm going to cancel the Janet Reno protest, or it may still go forward in Waco tomorrow or 2 days from now. Jim, what were you feeling? I mean, what was going through your mind as the plane, the second one, exploded out the other end of the building at about the 75th floor, and then they collapsed, and now watching all of this bedlam?
1: Oh, it was just the thought that this is not an accident or a building failure. This is a deliberate act of sabotage in some form. This whole area is a target, and the thing to do is just to leave the building calmly while everybody else in the building is also behaving calmly.
0: And we don't want to forget the Pentagon has been hit by a large aircraft also. In Pennsylvania, right outside Pittsburgh. It slammed into the international airport there. This is massive. We will continue to bring you late-breaking news. Jim Wright, bodies. How many bodies did you see?
1: I saw four or five, I guess, on the ground that they hauled off early on. Over the course of time, I probably saw another eight bodies come out of the buildings, out of the upper floors.
0: Jumping out of the buildings or being blown
1: out?
0: Well,
1: some were smoldering and just dropped like sacks of cement, so I presume they were dead or out of it. Other ones were flailing.
0: Jim, stay with us for one more quick segment, then I want to check in with you throughout the day. We really appreciate you. Gary Brownfield is coming up, and then some financial news.
7: We're on the march. 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
0: All right, ladies and gentlemen, the two aircraft slammed into both the World Trade Center towers. They have collapsed. A lot of deaths there on the ground. We should be praying for everyone. We have another plane smashing into the Pentagon. Part of the structure has caved in, is being reported. Another one slammed into the Pittsburgh, PA airport right outside town, their international airport. This just in, U.S.-Canada, Mexico borders have been sealed. That is martial law, ladies and gentlemen. We have three streams now available on the Internet. Record listenership there, obviously, people trying to get the truth and the information. And we're on two global shortwave frequencies. We're about to go back to Jim Wright, our eyewitness, and then we're going to get to Derry Brownfield and Ted Anderson with the financial news. Everybody, bear with us. Let's quickly go to John Stadtmiller for an announcement that we're broadcasting to the military right now on an emergency frequency, not just on our AM and FM transmitters. We're on a licensed military transmitter. Go ahead, John.
8: Yeah, Alex, we are going to maintain the 12172 for our Genesis audience. 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Initially, we thought it might be a good idea to switch for the military from the 12172 standard shortwave broadcast to the upper single sideband. 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
0: John, 30 seconds. You're coming up for 2 hours after me today at 2 o'clock Central. Your analysis of this, I think we can tell who's behind it. You just heard Jim, who's got a degree in engineering, saying that thing was brought down beautifully with precision.
8: It definitely was, and this is an orchestrated thing. Ironically, they waited till both the House and the Senate was back in session.
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8: To do this, there is some word. Of course, the U.S. financial markets have been closed. The Mexican border is now being sealed off. All of the U.S. air traffic, all the airports around the country are being shut down and evacuated. So FEMA has, you have not heard anything out of FEMA, but what I have heard, and I need to confirm this, that FEMA had been brought up on alert before the first plane hit the tower in New York City.
0: As usual, and local news is reporting they're evacuating government buildings here in Austin and talking about troops on the streets. I heard that on KLBJ, John. We'll continue to bring people breaking news. Check back in with us in the next 2 hours. Thank you, John.
8: Thank you, Alex.
0: All right, 9320. Let's go back to Jim Wright. Jim, I appreciate you holding. Any other key points as an eyewitness there working at the World Financial Center as this developed today?
1: Sure, Alex. I mean, to look at the skyline now, it's like a kid's had its teeth pulled out. I mean, it's just the most bizarre thing to see the New York Lower Manhattan skyline without those two towers. Right now, I can tell you a third building that's across the street from the old towers, it's also in the World Trade Complex, is on fire. It's about a 50, 60-story building. I can see fire through the windows on about halfway up the building around the 30th floor. The whole side of the building smoking on the side.
0: So we now have a 50 to 60 story building on fire as well. Do you know the name of that building?
1: It's one of the World Trade Center buildings. It's probably like World Trade Center 5 or World Trade Center 6, something like that.
0: Unbelievable. Will you be available at this number for another update in the next hour?
1: Yeah, it should be, Alex.
0: We'll just get little 5-minute updates from you throughout the day, Jim Wright. Again, any other information the listeners need to know?
1: Just be careful, because who knows where this is going to happen next.
0: Yeah, and imagine
1: just keep your eyes open.
0: It's
1: just unbelievable.
0: Imagine the pretext for control. I mean, you think there'll be a call for us to give up some of our rights for safety?
1: Well, I don't know. I don't know what is all going on right now, except, you know, they've shut down the airports. We only have one network television station that we can see here, which is up around channel 68.
0: Wait a minute. They've shut down the networks?
1: Well, I think it's because all the antennas were on top of the Trade Center.
0: Oh, my goodness. Yeah, those giant TV antennas.
1: So we can only get one network television right now. It's one of the Spanish stations. The NBC affiliate just brought, you can barely in the fuzz see that they're broadcasting a still, kind of a still photo with, you know, no backup.
0: Unbelievable. So there is an eyewitness now, a mile and a half away. You see World Trade Center building 5 or 6, a 50, 60-story building on fire as well.
1: That's correct.
0: How much of the building is consumed by flame?
1: Well, you can only see flame coming out the windows about middle 2 or 3 floors, but the entire building, top to bottom, is obscured in smoke.
0: All right.
1: So it looks like, you know, the fire goes all the way up. I don't know if something actually happened that ignited within that building or if that's collateral damage from the towers.
0: All right. Jim Wright, right there on the scene. I can confirm. I know Jim personally. And we really appreciate Jim giving us that eyewitness report. We'll check back in with you, Jim, and be careful.
1: Okay, well, I'm dropping off.
0: You want to say hi to your family listening in Fredericksburg?
1: That, and maybe walk down by the water, see if I can help out any, if they need emergency boats or anything.
0: All right. Oh, because you've got your boat there.
1: Yeah.
0: All right, Jim, thank you.
1: Take care, guys.
0: There you have it. And when I tell you that I know Jim, that's just to confirm that I know this individual. They have a summer home in Fredericksburg, and that's I've been out of their place many times, and there is Jim actually on the scene, an eyewitness we can confirm, and a structural engineer degreed in it, doesn't practice it, watching those buildings collapse with military precision. This is amazing. Let's go to Derry Brownfield, syndicated radio talk show host, who will graciously allow myself and others on the air. Then we'll have check-ins from Joyce Riley and Dave Von Kleist, as well as Ted Anderson coming up here in about 5 minutes. Derry, thank you for holding, sir. You've been covering this stuff for years. You know I've been on your show predicting this, warning people. I put out press releases on it that this was going to happen and that a police state would arise. What is your take on all of this, Mr. Brownfield?
9: But you know, Alex, believe it or not, it did not shock me very much when all this happened today. And the reason is because, and my listeners have heard me say this hundreds of times, I've read the back of the book. We pretty well have an idea of what's going on. We know, in fact, we know what's going on. I have a little interesting information here that I did not have when I was on the air with you earlier, or when you were on my show earlier today. But my original plan today was to talk with Charlotte Eiselbert, and I called her. She was one of the individuals that didn't know a thing about this until I contacted her, and I said, well, we need to change our programming. And she just called back a moment ago, and she said that her husband has a friend that's a Belgian businessman. And he says that all of Europe is full of the news that two men with Belgian passports entered into Afghanistan and killed Bin Laden 2 days ago. He says this is all over Europe, but not here in the United States. Had you heard anything about that?
0: Yes. Last night on local cable, in fact, I'm going to get that. Greg Erickson, one of my associates, was covering that, and I'm so used to seeing all this, I didn't even cover it last night. I'm on from 9 to midnight Central. We've become so conditioned to all of it. In fact, Violet, bring me that, please. Derry, what do you think about them sealing the Canada and Mexican border and declaring civil emergency, which they've done? They now have it at THREATCON Delta, the highest military readiness. Nuclear warheads have been loaded on the planes. Cruise missiles are loaded into the B-52s. The missiles are activated. The center of government has moved to an underground secret installation. They won't tell us where. Bush is airborne right now on Air Force One. They could be nuking somewhere in the Middle East any time now. What do you see coming up?
9: I have no idea, but you mentioned the border's being closed, and I heard you say earlier on your show that that definitely is martial law. For whatever it's worth, this came from Missouri's governor just moments ago. Governor Holden in Missouri has placed the state National Guard, the state Highway Patrol, and the Capitol Police on heightened alert. Now, he goes on to say, all high traffic areas in the state have been placed under federal alert. Now, I don't know what that means. I don't know what federal alert.
0: This is under FEMA command. That's what I got on the local news. They're going to have troops out, the whole nine yards. I reported last Friday, Derry, that the Austin police are being trained to drive city buses on pickup routes for citizens. I actually talked to two of the top trainers at Capital Metro, the bus authority, the transit authority, I also had one of their senior drivers on, and I talked. Some of them wouldn't come on the air. Some did with the union. They have never seen or heard of anything like this. It's under some emergency directive over and above the union contract. This is some scary stuff, sir. And did you hear Jim Wright, who I know personally? You know, he's a wealthy guy, works for a big bank internationally, got an engineering degree.
9: He worked on the right side of the street today, didn't he?
0: Yeah, he was on the right side of the street today. My point is, he's a credible guy. He said those buildings were the most beautiful implosions. He said charges had to be placed on the columns. And Jim doesn't agree with me about this whole New World Order. Frankly, Jim is an establishment guy getting pretty rich off of it.
9: You know, I was just handed another news release. Evacuations nationwide were ordered at the United Nations building in New York, the Sears Tower in Chicago, the tallest skyscrapers in Boston, Cleveland, Minneapolis, Seattle, Space
0: Needle. God
9: bless
0: you, Paul. I'm sorry for screaming, everybody.
9: I don't know. Was I on just then?
0: You were on. They were just telling me that we're going to cease most of our commercials. And if local stations want to air theirs, go ahead.
9: Okay.
0: I was not ignoring you, Derry. They popped in.
9: No, that's
0: on
9: fine.
0: Me.
9: No, that's
0: I'm
9: fine. I understand.
0: There.
9: I understand how this business works. But anyway, they've evacuated the UN building, the Sears Tower in Chicago, all the skyscrapers in Boston, Cleveland, Minneapolis, Seattle, Space Needle. In Massachusetts and Maine, most state employees were sent home and state buildings shut down. By the way, the governor in Missouri, and I happen to be in Missouri, they said all state offices would stay open today. In Louisiana, the state police urged petrochemical and pipeline companies to be on the alert. In California, Governor Gray Davis has convened a meeting of the State Emergency Council and requested heightened security in all state buildings. In Los Angeles, the police went on tactical alert and mobilized an anti-terrorist division.
0: Maybe they'll drive four black APCs from East Germany into a neighborhood and spray 14 houses. That'll save us from the terrorists. This is the point I've been making, Derry. The Chinese military has the Long Beach Naval Base. They have the Panama Canal. Russians were given 12 islands off the coast of Alaska by Clinton. But it's us that are the enemy with Grandpa's shotgun in the closet. It's moms in minivans. And out of this whole thing, we're seeing the end of America. You're going to see a police state like you've never seen it before after this. And only the global elite stand to gain from this, regardless of whether Bin Laden or the Easter Bunny did this. This is so sophisticated. Only the CIA or an agency of that power could pull that off. And we've got the British putting out misinformation right now. Derry Brownfield, what is your bottom line analysis? What's your gut level feeling on all of this? Who do you think's behind it?
9: Well, you know, as far as I can't name names and give telephone numbers, but as I mentioned earlier in this show, and I have said it thousands of times on the air, I read the back of the book. And I'm referring here to the Holy Scriptures. I tried to get Hal Lindsey on earlier this morning to see what he thought about it, and I couldn't reach him. But we know that we're going to have a one world order, a new world government. We know it's coming. We know the Antichrist is in the wings, standing by.
0: Oh, yes.
9: Who he is? I don't know who he is, but he certainly does have the power to clean all this mess up and make it wonderful. So we will have peace, and that's going to be his pitch.
0: We're seeing the EU rise as the EU money flows into Europe, Eastern Europe, into Africa as the currency gold-backed. The dollar began to plunge last week. The market's crashing all over the place, and suddenly the center of the world's financial system in New York literally collapses.
9: You see, I was surprised that it was the World Trade Towers. And that was it. I honestly have expected all of this time for New York to just disappear. And I go back to the scriptures that Babylon shall fall in one day. But, you know, maybe
0: well,
9: more
0: we
9: is
0: know
9: coming.
0: Babylon
9: know.
0: Is the Federal Reserve financial system.
9: Is behind this.
0: Yes.
9: Well, the international bankers, yes.
0: Well, Derry, will you stay with us? Because I want to, speaking of the devil, speaking of the financial system, will you stay right there? I want to bring Ted Anderson up, who's got all the news wires there.
9: Right. Can I take about a two-minute break? I'm just going to lay the phone down, and
0: Derry,
9: I'll be right back.
0: We'll put you on hold and bring you right back up. Let's go to Ted Anderson, owner of Genesis Communications and of Midas Resources, who's put up with me screaming at him all morning. I am very upset about all of this. My testosterone level is flowing, just like yours are out there. Ted Anderson, God bless you, sir, for for providing this network and a place for people to get accurate information. What's happening financially?
10: Well, obviously, there's a lot of crazy mixed-up emotions going on in all the markets right now. With the World Trade Center, that is where gold and silver trades in the United States. It's the largest market for gold and silver, grains, anything that you see. If you ever went to watch, if you know anything about the futures market, that's where the futures market used to happen. And obviously, it is now closed, and it says that it'll close. Will not open until further notice, is what it says on the thing. The London gold market is going up. There's a lot of things that are happening right now. The silver market is right now at 432. It seems rather calm. But it's a big crapshoot right now. There's a lot of people that are very concerned. And of course, you know, what are the paper markets and how are they going to react to this particular?
0: And we know that those are the most speculative markets. Some of them leverage not 20 to 1, but 100, 150 to 1. This is pandemic. Ted Anderson, any other financial information?
10: Well, yeah. As a matter of fact, to give you a little bit of a brief update on what's going on in the precious metals market, because that's where I am. That's what we do here at Midas Resources. Most of my suppliers have shut down, and they said, we can't sell you right now. We've sold everything out, and we don't know where the markets are going to open up at. We got a few suppliers that are still open, but it's very amazing to me to watch this happen. I've never experienced this in the 23 years now that I've been in the business, where the markets have actually been shut down like this and won't open up until further notice.
0: And the borders are now sealed. Troops, federal troops, are taking control of downtown cities under security arrangements.
10: Well, obviously, Alex, a major concern right now is for the people that are sitting there in the paper wondering what's going to happen. They've got their life savings tied up, and here you have chaos. And hopefully the market stays stable and they can get out with reasonable cost.
0: Yeah, I'm told that there are already giant lines forming at the banks.
10: Well, there's a bit of a stampede going on here at Midas Resources. And if you've been calling in on the 800 number, please be patient. We've got a lot of people working them, but you will be taken care of. There's a lot of people that are looking to have gold right now with the market shut down. Obviously, in the United States, it's going to be much tougher to buy the stuff. Not every option is open to you anymore. So if you are calling in, do that. Just be patient.
0: Well, the EU is rolling out with a 15 to 30% gold-backed currency, and we have a fiat paper currency here. And the reason we can still buy cheap goods is because that dollar was the world reserve currency,
10: the fiat
0: currency of choice. Now it is imploding. Ted, watching the World Trade Centers collide, what was it like for you? Was it surreal for you as it was for me to watch them implode like that?
10: Oh, it was, I tell you what, it wasn't a whole lot different looking than watching a building that's been, you know, demolition, a building where they blow them up and they implode.
0: That's what the engineer just said on the show.
10: Yeah, the only difference I can see with this one is this one looked more like it was peeling apart like a banana. I'd like to see the damage that happened to the buildings that are surrounding it. My heart goes out to all the victims. It just makes me sick. You know, it really does. And it's hard for me to comprehend because I'm so far away. We have Chris Markowski who had called in a little earlier.
0: Ted, hold on 1 second. We are about to break. We're not running our ads. If you want to run yours.
10: We're not going into this particular ad here, so just keep right on going.
0: Yeah, just to let the stations know, if you want to break, go ahead. I don't think you probably would want to. Nobody else is. Ted, we're going to get Chris Markowski, who was right across the river from it, back on. We're going to have Jim Wright, who was in the building next door and got out, a family friend of mine. We're going to have others checking in. It's good to know that we're on an emergency military channel at 9320 right now, broadcasting to the troops. Ted, you know I've been predicting this, haven't I?
10: Yeah, you sure have been talking about it quite a bit, and there's no question about it in my mind right now. Whoever blew up the Trade Center, I don't know, but I know one thing for sure. It's just like the Oklahoma City bombing or when the kids were shot in the schools out there. There's always legislation to take away more American freedoms. Now, folks, think about that before you start supporting, you know, the effort. We do need to support our troops. Somebody is going to have to defend this nation. But let's keep a close eye on the New World Order.
0: Yeah, we're now getting information that it looks like that plane that was blown up at the airport outside Pittsburgh may have had terrorists on board and that it was taken out. We know F-16s are all flying around. We've got F-16s flying around above Austin right now to shoot down any planes. This is pandemic. And again, the Pentagon was attacked, the Pentagon on fire. Now a World Trade Center building, one of the sub-buildings, a 50- to 60-story building, our eyewitnesses report is on fire, ladies and gentlemen. And it doesn't, Peter Jennings, look like this is all rehearsed. Well, they did rehearse this just a few months ago, according to the Associated Press. And I have the script from Fox News, excuse me, from Fox Television, from the Lone Gunman TV show about 4 months ago, the only Lone Gunman I ever watched. I told Violet, go to Fox's website, see if they have it. Now, Lone Gunman had a story where a secret government body had remote control 747s and were trying to crash them, ladies and gentlemen. This is unbelievable, into the World Trade Center. Talk about throwing it in your face. The script of that show is posted on InfoWars.com. Now, with the World Trade Center bombing in 93, repeat, October 28, 93, article in the New York Times admitted the feds trained the drivers, built the bomb, and let the bombing go forward. Mr. Salam recorded the FBI chief telling him to do it with FEMA. I mean, we have got the smoking gun on this one. Whether they use Islamic terrorists, no telling. This is from MSNBC breaking news. Bin Laden comes home to roost. His CIA ties are only the beginning of a woeful story. CIA. He was a CIA darling. His family sits on Iridium satellite board. Osama bin Laden is a minion of the New World Order. His family builds all of the military bases in Saudi Arabia. To this day, gets the contracts. He is a CIA boy, and here is MSNBC, New York, at the CIA. It happens often enough to have a code name, blowback, simply defined. This is the term that describes an agent, an operative, or an operation that is turned on its creators. Osama bin Laden, our new public enemy number one, is the personification of blowback. And the fact that it is viewed as a hero by millions of Islamic world leaders proves again the old image, the old adage, you reap what you sow. So here's MSNBC posted. Bin Laden is a CIA asset. Ted, any comments on that?
10: Well, you know, it just drives me crazy with the stuff that I see in poll in this country, and it nothing surprises me anymore, Alex. But you know, the thing about this is, you know, I hate speculating. I like to see a little bit more evidence before I can step forward and say I think this is the place that's doing it. The thing that really concerns me, whether, like I say, whether if this is a terroristic attack from some other country, and whether if it's orchestrated by our government or not, the thing about it is the results are the same. We got to watch for the results.
0: Yeah, who stands to gain? Who has the motive? Who has been telling us that this is going to happen? Give up our rights? Who is training the police to drive buses on citizen pickups? Confirmed with bus company employees on last Friday night show that I did. Who is building FEMA camps? And who has been making the prediction I have that all of this would happen? I'm not saying George Bush even knows what's happening. I'm not saying the senators are behind it. I'm saying the intelligence agencies create these monsters, and they let the monsters bomb the World Trade Center in 93. That is not speculation. That was in the New York Times. And I've made a film. I've had General Parton on this show. I've had countless others, police detectives, who will tell you Oklahoma City was a government bombing. Now, I'm asking the people out there, if they nuke Iraq, or they nuke Pakistan, or they nuke Afghanistan, you're going to have this incredible nationalistic fervor, and it's going to sweep everybody into it. Anybody that doesn't go along with it is going to be an enemy. Well, so let me say now, I support this government. I support whoever they nuke. I support FEMA camps. I support the takeover. How's that? I can be on ABC Nightly News now, Ted.
10: Well, Alex, now, just using that as a thought, no, I just had one of the guys step in, and there's a lot of people that are calling in that are concerned about the markets and what's going on. We will be keeping you posted at MidasResources.com. If you do have some questions about it and what's going on and when the markets are going to be open and how your portfolio could be doing and how is this affecting it, you can call our representatives if you'd like. You don't have to do any transactions. That's not what this is about. But you can call 1-800-686-2237. That's 1-800-686-2237. We'll keep you posted on what's going on. Alex, I got a lot of things that I've got to cover. You're doing a great job. Hopefully we can find a few more experts, a few more people that are in the field that are
0: all
10: looking
0: right
10: at it, and get them up here, and let's get some explanation.
0: All right, Ted Anderson, thank you. And Ted has been in, he's all registered with every stock thing you can imagine in gold, and financial news is really what he covers. And I tune into the Midas Report from 4 to 5 Central today. We've got Derry Brownfield on the line. Derry, I appreciate you holding. He is the host of one of the longest-running talk shows in the country. How long have you been broadcasting on the radio, Derry?
9: Well, I go back to broadcasting all the way back to the early 1960s.
0: Have you ever seen anything this big or this bizarre since World War II?
9: Well, no, of course not. No one else has either. But as I mentioned earlier on your show, for those that are just now tuning in, perhaps, this really did not shock me. Now, when the first airplane we watched here on television is just as I was coming into work this morning, when the first airplane hit the Trade Center, you know, an airplane hit the Trade Center. When the second one did, I knew immediately what had taken place.
0: Well, absolutely. I would tell everybody, make sure you've got your cars full of gas, make sure you've got plenty of food, those water filters. If the martial law stuff starts cranking up, I'm going to go over to my parents' house, grab my dad around the scruff of the neck and say, you're leaving the country, and you're taking my little sister out of here now, who's 16 years younger than me, and who's in high school. You're getting out of here, and you're leaving now. You're going to Costa Rica now. And I'm going to stay here, and I'm going to fight for this country, for the United States against Arab terrorists or anybody else. Derry Brownfield, will you stay with us?
9: You bet I will.
0: All right. Infowars.com for all the updates and all the news. Pilot's got 50 articles posted, the newest analysis. Everything's shutting down, the borders, you name it. Martial law is here, and we're not going to let them get away with it. We'll be back in 60 seconds.
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1: Welcome to the Audio Imaginarium. Come on in, weary traveler. Hang your cloak on a peg, grab a stool, and come gather round the fire. There are stories to be told, and you are among friends. Ezra Levant is standing by to discuss his new book, China Virus, How Justin Trudeau's Pro-Communist Ideology is Putting Canadians in Danger. Coming up in hour two, Crop Circle filmmaker Patty Greer will be here. The summer of 2020 has been an interesting one in terms of crop circle formations, and Patty will give us an update. That's hour two. Why did Justin Trudeau wait so long to restrict flights from China? Why did his top healthcare bureaucrat tell us not to wear face masks? Why is there a loophole in Canada's quarantine laws for illegal border crossers at Wroxham Road? Why did the Liberals gather up Canada's medical equipment and ship it to China as a gift? And why on earth did Trudeau give $838,000 to the Wuhan Virology Institute? None of these strange facts seem to make sense. China Virus is Ezra Levant's new book, and it documents the comedy of errors that allowed the coronavirus to spread through our communities. But it also reports, in meticulous detail, the Trudeau family's obsession with China that goes back to Pierre Trudeau's support for the communist dictatorship. And China Virus warns that Trudeau, like his Chinese role models, is already trying to take advantage of the pandemic to seize further control in Canada, limiting parliament, restricting the media, and continuing the globalist agenda that got us into this trouble in the first place. Ezra Levant is a human rights activist, journalist, founder of Rebel News Network. His latest book is China Virus, How Justin Trudeau's Pro-Communist Ideology is Putting Canadians in Danger. Ezra Levant, welcome aboard. How are you?
2: Well, very well. Thanks for having me.
1: China Virus, How Justin Trudeau's Pro-Communist Ideology is Putting Canadians in Danger. Before we delve into the book itself, tell me about the status of the book, because I know it was banned at one point by Amazon, and then the ban was lifted, and I don't know if there was a second ban. What's going on?
2: Yeah, it's very strange. I mean, I wrote the book very quickly in April. I wanted to get out my reactions to the pandemic, in the middle of the pandemic. And we went to upload the book on April 23rd, if I am not mistaken. And we've done books with Amazon for years, best-selling books, most of them. So this was supposed to be as per usual, but they refused to upload the book. They wouldn't give details of why. They just said it contradicted, quote, official sources. But they never explained what that meant. The book doesn't give medical advice. It's not, you know, conspiracy theories about how the virus came or how to fix it. It's just a political book. It's a political book that talks about Justin Trudeau's connection to China. And, I mean, I talk about Dr. Theresa Tam, the public health officer. Anyways, for months, my lawyers kept writing to Amazon with no reply. And then suddenly, without explanation, they let the book go up for sale. Okay, well, it would have been courteous had they at least spoken to us. The book immediately roared up the bestseller list. I think it hit number two in paperback books in all of Canada and number one in ebooks. So this was a real hit. And then, just as quickly as they had permitted it, they banned it again with the exact same explanation again, that it contradicted official sources. Well, they had just said that, and then they had relented. So I was really confused by this, and so were readers, because we had shipped thousands of books, and then suddenly it was canceled. So I very quickly scurried to find a real bricks-and-mortar publisher, and we started printing copies of the book and selling it off our website. And then, 4 days later, I'm getting seasick from all these changes. Amazon, again, without explanation, re-uploaded the book. So it was banned twice and unbanned twice. And to this day, they are still selling it, but they have never explained themselves. They have never explained why they took it down or why they put it back up and why they did the whole thing twice. I take it as a badge of honor to be censored, because that tells me I'm talking about things that are spicy and interesting.
1: Right.
2: No one wants to ban a boring book.
1: Right. Have you, as a working journalist, as a veteran working journalist, have you ever witnessed anything like what's going on right now in terms of censorship and book banning and what's happening on social media, specifically regarding the coronavirus?
2: Well, I have been in the middle of censorship battles for more than a decade. You might recall that back in 2005, 2006, a Danish newspaper published a dozen cartoons of the Muslim prophet Mohammed.
1: Yes.
2: And that caused riots and censorship and murders. And back then I published a small magazine, a paper magazine. This was before the internet was really huge. And I got hit with a human rights complaint from the Alberta Human Rights Commission.
1: The Alberta
2: and
1: Report.
2: And I fought it for 3 years. Yeah, well, it was called the Western Standard. Ah. That's what our little magazine was. And they took us to, they investigated us and had a hearing. But then they dropped it before they made a ruling on it. They just dropped the case after 900 days of beating me up. But I felt like I won that battle. And shortly thereafter, the federal government repealed the censorship provision of the Federal Human Rights Act. So, I didn't have a full hearing in Alberta. They dropped it before the full hearing, but they had their investigation of me. And one of the things I did back then, Richard, is I recorded the human rights censor interrogating me.
1: I remember
2: about my
1: that
2: book,
1: yes.
2: And I put that on. Yeah, I put it on YouTube, and that was when YouTube was very young. 2008 was when I put it on the internet. And people weren't really used to blogs and YouTubes and PayPal and things like that back then. But that's what allowed me to fight back. The internet was the freest place in the world back then. Fast forward a dozen years, and the internet is not the freest place in the world anymore. It's, in fact, the front lines of censorship. And at least when I was fighting the Alberta Human Rights Commission, I could see my accuser face to face. I could see the government officials. I could hire lawyers. There was a process. Now, the censorship, as I described with Amazon, you don't even know who complained, what the complaint says. You don't know who is the judge. You don't have an opportunity to make a representation. It's all done secretly. Let me tell you one more thing I learned just a couple months ago, Richard. We talk about our foreign governments interfering with our Canadian elections. Well, I spoke with a young man who worked in Phoenix, Arizona, for a large company called Cognizant. And they're a contractor of Facebook. Facebook subcontracts to them the censorship of Facebook posts. So they have 1,500 people working in their Phoenix operation alone, three shifts a day, censoring 200 posts per day each. If my math is right, that's 300,000 little acts of censorship a day just out of their Phoenix office. And he told me they had a special handbook for Canada, including what you could or couldn't say about Jagmeet Singh, what you could or couldn't say about political issues like immigration. So you have no appeal, you have no hearing, you have no rule of law. Facebook has subcontracted some factory in Phoenix to pump out 300,000 censorship decisions a day, and specifically to target, in this case, Canada's 2019 election. So it's worse than ever, Richard. The censorship is worse than ever.
1: Right. And yet they're dusting off the old playbook. It's Russia, Russia, Russia again. Here we go again for the 2020 election. And I notice that Kamala Harris's former press secretary is now going to be in charge of censorship on Twitter, which is a rather interesting development.
2: Imagine if the shoe was on the other foot. Imagine if it was Trump's son-in-law who was now in charge of Twitter censorship. We'd see how unfair that is. So it is one-sided. But the fact that censorship happens at all is very concerning.
1: Indeed. Indeed. I want to talk about something that is a fairly recent development in terms of coronavirus in Canada. And that is, it's most troubling. This is a contract that the Liberal government has entered into with a vaccine manufacturer in China. I believe it's pronounced CanSino or CanSino Biologics. And they are now beginning trial 2, trial 3 stage development in conjunction with, I believe, a university in Halifax. They're going to be using Canadians as guinea pigs for this vaccine. Yeah. And this company has very close ties with the Chinese army. I'm not sure if you address that in the book. It may have come out after the book.
2: No, I absolutely do address that in the book. It's so weird. Trudeau signed a contract on behalf of the Canadian government with this company. I'm not sure if it's CanSino or CanSino, to, first of all, to pay them. And they are affiliated with the People's Liberation Army. So we're literally doing business with the dictatorship's army over there to fund their vaccine. And Canada's role, besides giving them money, is to provide citizens in Nova Scotia to be the human guinea pigs for this Chinese-made vaccine. I mean, I suppose, you know, if you're in Nova Scotia and you choose to do this with your eyes open, I don't suppose I'm going to tell you not to, but how is this a deal in Canadian interest? And by the way, it doesn't even give us guaranteed access to a vaccine if one is created. So I have no idea why we're doing business with the Chinese military. It's a terribly negotiated deal, even if you want the deal. And I think that, you know, would you take a made in China vaccine for this virus that was hastily rushed through with all the cover-ups and deceptions of this Chinese Communist Party? I wouldn't trust the Chinese Communist Party about anything, let alone anything related to the virus. The idea of jabbing a needle into my arm with some quickly cooked up Chinese vaccine, I just can't picture doing it. And yet we know that Trudeau has ordered 37 million syringes for Canadians, which just happens to work out for one syringe for every man, woman, and baby. I'm worried that the public health theater that we're all going through now is conditioning us for a mandatory vaccine. And I'm not an anti-vaxxer. I mean, I think that if you go in with your eyes open and if it's a well-tested vaccine that, you know, deals with a terrible, terrible illness, I'm supportive of vaccines. But this Wuhan virus has been so overblown. The death toll in Canada, I mean, we don't want anyone to die, but the annual death toll of flus and pneumonias is about 8,500 a year in Canada. Well, that's almost exactly how many have died from this latest virus. It is no out of the ordinary. It doesn't affect young people. The idea that there would be a mandatory vaccine rushed out hastily by China that we all have to jab into our arms because 9,000 people passed away is insane. It's not even actually a pandemic. If you are a senior in a senior's home with a do not resuscitate, do not revive order, yeah, I'd be terrified about this thing. But anyone else, anyone under 50, it's not even a thing.
1: Right, right. I mean, how many cases of H1N1 did we have? How many deaths? How many cases of H1N1 did we have? How many deaths? And yet we didn't

0: perhaps, Canada suddenly decides to ship 16 tons of personal protection equipment, masks and gowns and so forth, to China. 16 tons. What's going on there?
1: It makes no sense. Other than, if you look at it, I mean, and this is really the thrust of the book, is I call it China virus, how Justin Trudeau's pro-communist ideology is putting Canadians in danger. And I really look at the long-standing ties, or love affair, really, that Trudeau has with communist China. And that's the only way that makes sense, because remember, it's not just bizarre to give away our protection in the middle of a pandemic to the country that actually manufactures so much personal protective equipment. I mean, why would we send it back? Why wouldn't we keep our emergency stockpiles? There's a lot of questions of why we would give away our insurance policy anyways. But remember, China still has two Canadian hostages, Michael Spavor and Michael Kovrig, who were illegally detained, held in conditions that can be equated to torture. The lights never turned off in their room. They were held without charge for more than a year. Why would you be so loving to a dictatorship that has kidnapped two of your citizens?
0: Right.
1: Why would you give away your good stuff? And it just never stops. And you'll remember that when Trudeau ran for the leadership of his own party, he was at a fundraiser. And he was asked, what country do you most admire? And he said, China. And there are many things to admire about China. I admire many things about China. I admire their history, their art, their food, their architecture, their language, their people. There's so many things to admire about China. But Trudeau didn't say that. He said their basic dictatorship. He used those words. I admire China for its, quote, basic dictatorship. The worst thing, the most odious thing about China is the one thing he loved. And it's not just him. His brother, Alexandra, Sasha Trudeau, actually published a pro-China book. That's fine. But who published that book? He could get any publisher in the world. I mean, you're Sasha Trudeau. You're the brother of the prime minister. Your personality in your own right. Who did he go to publish that book? The Chinese dictatorship. They published it as a government publication. Pure propaganda. Alexandre Trudeau, Justin's brother, his foreign policy advisor for his leadership race, published a pro-China book with the dictatorship. That's not even a book anymore. This whole family is in love with China.
0: Right,
1: there's nothing China can do to deter. And they come by it honestly. Their father, Pierre Trudeau, went to China during the Cultural Revolution, the Great Leap Forward, I mean, went to China during Mao's reign of terror and fell in love with the place, just like Pierre Trudeau fell in love with Stalinist Russia. It's deeply troubling how into the Communist Party of China Trudeau is. It's just like his love for Castro. It's very strange.
0: Well, yeah, I want to delve into that certainly as the hour unfolds. Ezra Levant is with us, of course, the founder of Rebel News, and his latest, China Virus, how Justin Trudeau's pro-communist ideology is putting Canadians in danger. And you mentioned Michael Kovig and Michael Spavor, who are languishing in prison. It's going on 2 years, I think, now. And also, there are three Canadian citizens that were recently sentenced to death in China. And I don't know what the outcome of that will be. But as you say, regardless, Trudeau and the Liberals continue to cozy up to the Chinese regime. Then there's Huawei. Now, this isn't directly related to coronavirus, but it is a possible threat to national security, and that certainly poses a potential danger to Canadians. And now Canada stands alone among the Five Eyes. This is this intelligence pooling agency, along with New Zealand, Australia, the United States, and America, our staunchest allies. We stand alone in not banning Huawei and their 5G equipment. Go ahead.
1: I think it's a real problem. I mean, because of China's totalitarian approach to the internet, I mean, they've had the great firewall of China for years. They want to cut their people off from the world and use the internet as a surveillance device. I mean, in the past, you had to plant a listening device on someone. You had to bug an office or a car. No need to anymore. People carry the listening device on them. It's called

0: phone. And so in China, they've perfected the total surveillance state, where everything you do is connected. What you surf, what you read, your banking, your emails, it's all connected. And they have a system they call social credit. You get points for good behavior and demerits for bad behavior. So they need that total internet, cell phone, financial transaction system to track you. So they don't have to plant a listening device on you. You've decided to carry it around with you. And under Chinese law, companies like Huawei and every internet company must allow a continuous, unfettered, total access to the People's Liberation Army and their security services. So anything that passes through China is lawfully, according to their dictatorship's laws, read, copied, databased by the Chinese police. So imagine letting a company rooted in China, their prized flagship company that, by the way, was built in part by hacking Nortel, Canada's once high-tech darling. Imagine letting them into your country, into your 911 phone system, into your, you know, automatic, you know, driverless cars, into your every, and 5G, which will be a high speed, high broadband internet that will allow so many things like self-driving cars. Imagine if you gave that control to the Chinese Communist Party. That, why would you do that? And so you mentioned the Five Eyes. Those are the closest allies: Canada, US, Australia, New Zealand, UK. We're the only country left that's still saying, yeah, we'll consider Huawei. It makes no sense. And by the way, this is not a partisan thing. Of course, the Republicans are against this, but I might remind you that Susan Rice, who is Barack Obama's national security advisor, she met with the CBC and basically pleaded to the Canadian, to Trudeau, don't do this. It's not a right-wing, left-wing thing. It's a why would you hand over all communications to China thing.
1: Right, right. And then we have, I guess you could call them sort of the Huawei of airport security. And this is another Chinese government-owned firm. I believe it's pronounced Nuketech or Nuketech. They were just given a $6.8 million contract to supply security equipment, things like X-rays, for Canada's embassies and consulates around the world. Again, just a total mind-blowing stunt, really.
0: Yeah, I mean, I remember when the United States was building an embassy in Moscow decades ago, and they let Russian contractors do the work, and they had to demolish the embassy because it was completely riddled with listening devices, because obviously the Russian construction workers embedded those in the embassy. It was ridiculous that they didn't bring in American laborers. Imagine doing the same thing for all your embassies and our airports. There was that contract to a Chinese firm for that. Why would you invite a country that is your enemy? And by the way, that's not me casting aspersions. Xi Jinping, the president of China, says they are at war with the West. It's not a shooting war, although occasionally it becomes that. They had a skirmish with India recently. They threaten Taiwan constantly. They're using police in Hong Kong. They're threatening the South China Seas. But President Xi Jinping says he's at war with the West, war by other means, cyber attacks, industrial espionage. Imagine saying, hey, no problem. Why don't we put you, our self-declared enemy, in charge of our sensitive information and security? I don't get it. It makes no sense.
1: China virus, how Justin Trudeau's pro-communist ideology is putting Canadians in danger. More when we come back.
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1: 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You are done. We're back with Ezra Levant, Rebel News. The book is China Virus, How Justin Trudeau's Pro-Communist Ideology is Putting Canadians in Danger. Right, at least for now, it's available on Amazon. Maybe they'll go for the trifecta and ban it a third time. But if people don't want to go through Amazon, you said that they could order it through the website. They go to rebelnews.com, I guess, and it's a link there.
0: Yeah, we have a special website for the book called ChinaVirusBook.com. And we've stopped printing it ourselves now that Amazon is doing it because it's a little easier to handle the shipping and all that through Amazon. I mean, they really do take care of everything. And that's the problem. So many books are sold on Amazon. It has like 90% of the ebook market in the world, for example, that when they ban you, good luck. It's like being banned from the town square, banned from the English language. I mean, you can't do business if you aren't on Amazon. But and by the way, I'm still curious what official it was that banned us. Was it an official of the Canadian government, an Amazon official, a health official, maybe the World Health Organization, maybe China itself? They never said who this official was. And since when can you not criticize or disagree with officials? I mean, if you go on Amazon right now, you can buy a copy of Hitler's book Mein Kampf or Mao's Little Red Book. Why did they feel that those are fine, but they had to ban this little book? I don't get it.
1: Interesting. You mentioned former Liberal MP and ambassador to China, John McCallum. He was basically begging the Chinese officials not to hurt the Liberals' chances of re-election. Was that the last election or the 2015 election?
0: You know what? I think that was 2019. I'd have to double check. There's so many. I have half a chapter on John McCallum in the book. There's so many things about him that are a head scratcher. For example, when he was in opposition there under Stephen Harper, he took $73,000 worth of free trips and gifts from the Chinese government. $73,000? How often was he there? And why would a foreign dictatorship believe he was worth that kind of investment? By the way, it wasn't illegal for him to do that. He was proud of it. When he started talking about Canada-China relations, he said his motto was more, more, more, as in he would take any deal offered. He didn't care how lopsided or bad it was. There was a moment there, like you can disagree with Donald Trump, and there's a lot of personality reasons that people don't like him. But at the end of the day, America is America, whether you're a Democrat, a Republican, a liberal, or a conservative. And Canada, the United States are close friends and allies. But John McCallum, as ambassador, said this, and just think about this. He said that Canada has more in common with China under Xi Jinping than with America under Donald Trump.
1: My word. He said
0: that, and I think he believed it. But just put aside Trump. I mean, language, culture, music, history, law, sports, music, food, vacations. I mean, just in real life, it makes no sense. But morally and historically and culturally, he actually thinks a totalitarian dictatorship halfway across the world that treats its own people so poorly is more like us than America, even if you don't like Trump. He believed that and he acted that way. And it's insane to me that we're actually still giving foreign aid to China, either the first or the second richest country in the world, depends on how you measure. It has the most foreign currency reserves in the world. It is $3 trillion U.S. just sitting in the bank. And we're sending them foreign aid. In fact, in March, Trudeau gave an $838,000 grant to the Wuhan Institute of Virology to do more research. That's literally in the city of Wuhan. Why are we giving money to them? And what foreign aid to communist China? I bet you most Canadians don't even know we do that.
1: I would venture to agree with you. You know, I delve into conspiracies and so forth, but it does have all the hallmarks of the Manchurian candidate. I mean, are the liberals alone in this? Are there, you know, the conservatives equally guilty under Harper, under Mulroney? Did we have these same sorts of the same sort of relationship with China, or is this unique to the liberals?
0: I think every Western leader has been soft on China because partly for good reasons. They were hopeful that China was reforming and becoming more liberal. And also because the business CEOs kept saying, oh, don't mess it up. We want to invest. We want to get rich off the Chinese market. And by the way, I don't know if that actually ever happens. I don't know if companies get rich selling stuff to China, because China has a lot of tariffs on us. I mean, for example, there's a conversation right now, should we ban the Chinese app called TikTok? If you know anyone under 20, you know what TikTok is. It's like a karaoke dance music app. The kids love it. It's the number two most downloaded app in the world on both iPhones and Androids. There's security issues with that app. But China has banned Facebook. China has banned Twitter. So why should we allow Chinese companies to get rich in America and Canada when they won't allow our companies to get rich there? But all these CEOs keep hoping they'll be able to sell to China, and they have the ear of politicians. And I think the business community was blinded by money, and so they, between the business community being blinded by money and Chinese ambassadors saying, hey, we're slowly getting better, I think liberal, conservative, Republican, Democrat, everyone turned the blind eye. And it's only with Donald Trump getting tough with China on currency manipulation and one-sided tariffs and dumping products like steel, and then this virus, I think finally Trump is calling out China, and it's a good thing. And by the way, I think that Canadians would be shocked to learn that almost 90% of our medicine comes from China. So many important supply chains come from China. How do you feel about that? I'm not even talking about quality concerns. I'm saying from a security point of view, how do you feel about the fact that we have given a country that regards itself as at war with us, given them tremendous power over key industries? You know what Japan has done? The government of Japan has said to their companies, if you bring your factories back from China, we, the government, will actually pay the cost of moving back home. They think it's so critically important from a security point of view and financially that they think it's worth it. And I think the same is true. Why would we let China make so much high-tech stuff from a security point of view? And what, can Canadians and Americans not make Apples and Macintoshes and cell phones and TVs, or at least get it out of China, make them in Korea or Taiwan or India? We've got to be careful. I think in my book, I talk about three different approaches to China. How should we deal with them? Should we deal with them like we dealt with Nazi Germany? Should we deal with them like we dealt with Soviet Union? Should we deal with them like we dealt with South Africa under apartheid? Well, we can't go to war with China. They're a nuclear superpower. The Russian analogy is not bad, a Cold War, but the thing is we have so many economic ties with China that we didn't have with the Soviets. I think we have to take a little bit of the South African approach, which is we have to morally speak out, condemn China for its human rights violations, and extricate ourselves where we can. For example, why should the sons and daughters of extremely rich and corrupt Communist Party officials in Beijing, why should they be sent to our universities, especially U of T and the University of British Columbia? Thousands and thousands of privileged kids of these dictators get to come to Canada for school. Why?
1: I agree. I might take even a harder stance than the South African model you propose. It might be a timing issue. We're not maybe prepared to take a truly hard line because our economies are linked. But you mentioned the human rights abuses and forcibly harvesting organs from political prisoners and running concentration camps. And I mentioned three Canadian citizens recently sentenced to death. And the two Michaels continue to languish in prison. I just think it's reprehensible that it seems to be not only business as usual, but the Liberal government seems to be putting their foot on the accelerator. Let's take another quick timeout. We'll come back with Ezra Levant and continue to discuss China virus, how Justin Trudeau's pro-communist ideology is putting Canadians in danger. Stay with us.
2: This is no place for the naive or the faint-hearted. 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
1: Let's go back to the late 90s. There was a CSIS investigation of this cozy relationship between the liberals and powerful people inside China. Project Sidewinder, I think it was around 97 that CSIS launched this investigation. Whatever happened to that?
0: I think that for years we've known the Chinese government and Chinese spies have been active in Canada. More than a decade. I remember the head of CSIS said there were, like a decade ago, said there were 1,000 active Chinese spies here. And I think everyone was afraid to talk about it, partly because everyone was relieved the Cold War with the Soviets was over. Do we really need to get back into that stressful mindset? Can't we just pretend we don't see it? Partly, you could be accused of racism. And partly, like I say, there's so many people who said, well, you know, these foreign students, like there's a lot of Chinese nationals who come here. I mean, there's different aspects to the Chinese threat. There's industrial espionage, there's military espionage, there's suppressing democracy activists.
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0: There's Falun Gong, activist Tibetans here in Canada. There's a whole bunch of different parts of it. There's the Confucius Institute, which is like a propaganda outfit of the kind. There's a whole bunch of things China is doing here. And for so long, it was just easier to look the other way. I mentioned some of the reasons. But now China's baring its teeth a bit more. We see that with Hong Kong. Look how brutally they're undermining Hong Kong. So I think finally people have the courage to talk about it. Stephen Harper talked about it a little bit when he wanted to bring in rules stopping the sale of the oil sands to Chinese state-run companies. But I think generally our spy agencies were under-resourced and were sort of told, don't be politically incorrect. Don't talk about this uncomfortable subject. Our official policy is, as John McCallum always said, more, more, more. So I think that police and CSIS were frustrated. And even now, I mean, to give you a small example, François-Philippe Champagne, Trudeau's foreign minister. Until about a month ago, he had a $1.2 million mortgage with the Bank of China, which is a state-run bank. And his excuse for getting that mortgage is so bizarre. He said, well, I had a condo in London, England, and it was the only way I can get a mortgage. That's just not true. London, England probably has more banks per square foot than any other place in the world. And according to the amount of mortgages issued, Bank of China was ranked 53rd in London. Like, you had to go through 52 other banks before you found something as obscure as Bank of China. Why would François-Philippe Champagne, Canada's foreign minister, take a $1.2 million loan from the government of China, really? And why would he maintain that? As an MP, as a foreign minister, he disclosed it, and no one said a thing. The RCMP were fine with it. CSIS was fine with it. Trudeau was fine with it. The Ethics Commissioner was fine with it. It wasn't until there was a news story about it about 2 months ago that he finally got a new mortgage. But that just shows that everyone thought, well, yeah, this is normal now. We're in the pocket of China now, and don't make a fuss about it now. In fact, instead of complaining about François-Philippe Champagne getting $1 million loan from China, you should get one too. So I think it's hard to get into a warlike footing. No one wants a war. But Xi Jinping says we're in war.
1: Right, precisely. I was mentioning Project Sidewinder, and there was some concerns at that time about the cozy relationship between Power Corp and a certain Chinese investment company, which is alleged to have been founded by basically Chinese mafia from China, and also the mob in Hong Kong. And Power Corp, of course, one of the senior managers, John Ray, the brother of Bob Ray. He was a liberal campaign co-chair, and Bob Ray was interim leader at one point. Do you get into Power Corp at all? And because that is that's a powerful, powerful a company in this country.
0: Yeah. Well, And of course, the head of PowerCore just happens to be the son-in-law to Jean Chrétien, the former prime minister. And of course, Chrétien was very friendly to China. And it was very unseemly, I think, that mere weeks after Chrétien stepped down as prime minister, I mean weeks, I don't mean months, he immediately went to work as a lobbyist for Chinese interests. And I've got to think he was thinking about that when he was still sitting as the prime minister. Like, you don't just suddenly become a Chinese lobbyist a few weeks after stepping down. Now, Sidewinder, I mean, that's 20 years old now. And even back then, winning influence with Canadian politicians, stealing high-tech secrets, laundering money, the triads. So if that was a problem enough that CSIS and the RCMP were looking into it literally more than 20 years ago, well, imagine how far that is now. Because not only is China so much richer now, there are so many more Chinese nationals here. And I'm not talking about people who are culturally Chinese who come here and want to be proud, loyal Canadians, love our freedom, don't like the dictatorship, and really think of Canada as their home. I'm talking about people who are still controlled or operated, or their heart is still back with the Chinese Communist Party. And unfortunately, that exists. So the problems in Sidewinder not only were not dealt with, but they're so far advanced. And imagine, forget about just little crime rings and money laundering. Imagine if you legally gave $1.2 million to the foreign minister and $73,000 in free trips to John McCallum. I mean, they're not even hiding what they do anymore. It's crazy.
1: Back with more in a moment. My name is Richard Serrett. Don't go away.
2: This is no place for the naive or the faint-hearted. 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
1: Ezra, again, let us know how we can get a copy of China Virus.
0: Thanks. You can go to ChinaVirusBook.com, and you can see the different links there, including Amazon, or you can just go to Amazon directly. We're no longer selling it ourselves, which we did briefly when the book was banned. But I recommend Amazon. It's probably the quickest, fastest way to get it.
1: I want to go back to the coronavirus for a moment, and I'm remembering comments by Health Minister Patty Hajdu when reporters were questioning, I guess, our seemingly over-dependence on information coming out of China regarding the coronavirus. And she said something to the effect, questioning China's coronavirus information is like promoting a conspiracy theory.
0: Yeah.
1: That was rather bizarre, too. And nobody seemed to follow up on that.
0: Yeah. I mean, she was asked a question about how trustworthy is the Chinese info. And she pushed back so hard, harder even than the Chinese government, which has admitted belatedly that they weren't forthcoming. It was like the Soviet Union covering up Chernobyl, how the Chinese communists covered up the Wuhan virus. But the way she lashed out, and a few days later, a Chinese state journalist in Canada tweeted praise to her, which is not normally what reporters do. But of course, if you're working for the state media in China, you're not really a reporter. It's propaganda. So it's so weird to see the Communist Party praise Patty Hajdu and other liberal politicians. You know, Canadian politicians should work in the Canadian interest. We don't really want foreign leaders to praise our people because you start to think, well, why are they so happy with us? Did we lose out in some deal or negotiation? But when a foreign dictatorship heaps praise on your health minister, that's time to say, whoa, we're seriously off track if that's where we're getting praise from. I don't know. I just think that the real problem, I mean, Patty Hajdu is eminently unqualified. The former health minister, Jane Philpott, perhaps the most effective cabinet minister in Canada at the time, she was sacked by Trudeau because she sided with Jody Wilson-Raybould over the SNC scandal. So he put in Patty Hajdu, who, you know, I'm not disparaging graphic designers, which is what Patty Hajdu was before becoming an MP. It's not really a qualification. So I don't think Patty Hajdu is a real decision maker, but Theresa Tam is. And I have a whole chapter in the book about Theresa Tam. She's Canada's public health officer. But at the same time, and talk about conspiracy theories being right out in the open, this is a conspiracy fact. During the entire time she's been Canada's public health officer, she has also worked for the United Nations World Health Organization, which is controlled by Dr. Tedros Adhanom, the Ethiopian politician backed by China. So it's a China-dominated UN agency that helped cover up the Wuhan virus in the early days. And Theresa Tam works for them. So if there's a contradiction in interests, if there's a conflict, how does Theresa Tam manage that? Who does she side with? Well, the answer is she has sided with the World Health Organization every step of the way. And that is not a Canadian public health officer. She helped toe the World Health Organization line to Canada's detriment. She used the World Health Organization line that to be concerned about this pandemic back in January was racist. And I just don't know how you can work for a country and work for the UN at the same time, because those are conflicting interests. And she has been wrong on literally everything. But I'll never forget the fact that her first response to the pandemic was to call people who were simply concerned racist, even though, by the way, many of the early people concerned about it were Chinese Canadians, because they were following the news back in China. They were concerned. They wanted some quarantines. Theresa Tam called them racist. I'll never forget that. I'll never forgive that.
1: Right, right. And Derek Sloan, conservative leadership candidate, took a lot of heat for suggesting that she should be fired. And he, of course, was also labeled a racist for questioning her loyalty. I want to ask you about also the banning of flights. Now, interestingly enough, Donald Trump took a lot of heat because very early on, he took a very proactive measure and banned flights from China, and was roundly criticized by the Democrats for that, although Anthony Fauci later praised him, saying that that early action probably saved, you know, who knows how many lives. What is this? Did Canada ever ban flights from China?
0: No. In fact, every single day, flights from China have continued to arrive. And for about 3 weeks there, at Rebel News, we sent our reporter, David Menzies, to the airport to greet the flights from China. It's very easy to do. There's four airports in Canada that take foreign flights now. Vancouver, Calgary, Toronto, and Montreal. So take Toronto Airport. You just go to the arrivals, and you can see every single flight coming from China. They never stop. And what you can do is then type that flight into another website called flightaware.com. You can literally track the planes coming from China to Canada. They never stopped, not for one single day. And David would go every single day. And for months, he would ask people, was there any screening? Did you get your temperature taken? And they said, not only did they say no, but most of the passengers said they wish they had. I remember some of the interviews he did. One fella said he was coming back, I think, from Madagascar and had been through four airports. And everywhere he had a temperature screening except for Canada. Now, I think finally, now that it's August, they're taking temperature. Well, the pandemic's over. Now, look, I don't know if quarantines would have stopped things or taking temperature would have stopped things. I got to think it would have slowed it down. But what's so crazy to me is that the pandemic peaked mid-April, if you look at number of cases and number of deaths. So the first case in Canada was January 25th. It ramped up. Mid-April was its highest height. Then May had declined. June, July, we're in August now. It's over statistically. It really is over. There are provinces that don't have a new case for days running. But only now we're bringing in temperature testing at airports. Only now we're bringing in mandatory masks. And I just don't get it. We didn't do any of these things when the virus was at its height. We're doing them now, and they're saying that the vaccine could be mandatory. Why is this all happening now that it's all over? That, I think, is the next chapter that's going to be even more interesting. How Justin Trudeau seized the power through this pandemic to violate civil liberties and spend money and tax and borrow in ways he never would have dreamt possible 6 months ago.
1: Well, is this going to be, this will be a final question, but do you think or do you anticipate that the Liberals' handling of COVID-19 will be an election issue, and who knows when that election will be?
0: Well, I don't think it's going to be, because I haven't seen the other parties show any courage in criticizing Trudeau. A few things on spending, and trying to seize powers in parliament. But I haven't seen a general opposition to any of his lockdowns. And by the way, a lot of that's happened at the provincial level too. I think politicians are terrified to speak out against anything because they'll be called, oh, you just want to kill people. I mean, it's so easy to err on the side of overreaction and caution. In the United States, there's more opposition to it. But if you look at the worst of it, I mean, Trudeau had one job, secure the borders. He failed. But the provinces and the cities are the ones who have these absurd lockdowns and mask bylaws. And you don't see a lot of opposition there. The mandatory vaccine, that's probably going to come from Justin Trudeau if it comes. I'm worried that we don't have a voice articulating a thoughtful response. I'm not talking about a knee-jerk response, opposing for opposing's sake. Just asking critical accountability questions. I haven't seen that during the pandemic, certainly not from the federal conservatives. I lean to the right, as you can tell, but I have not seen, other than Derek Sloan, who you mentioned earlier, I have not seen much criticism in the federal conservative party for how the government has handled things. And that makes me scared for civil liberties.
1: How do we subscribe to Rebel News, Ezra?
0: 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We've got 1.35 million YouTube subscribers, so people seem to like it. For people who can't get enough, at rebelnews.com, you can subscribe to our paywall shows, which is like a TV-style show every night. So we like to tell the other side of the story. That it's a little bit like your show, to talk about things that are a little bit dissident, zig where the other guys zag. We believe that there's another side to every story. So we share that with you, and I'm so glad that you are one of the few voices willing to tell a contrarian story, because I don't want a country made up of think-alikes. So I thank you for being a bit of a dissident, and thanks for having me on today.
1: Thank you again, Ezra.
0: Thank you.
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1: Thanks for inviting me into your home, long-haul truck, RV, camper, taxi, your parents' well-appointed rec room with the simulated wood paneling, electric fireplace, and the painting of dogs playing poker, your loft, that greasy spoon just off the interstate, and your cabin in the woods. Crop circles this hour on The Conspiracy Show, and it has been a fascinating summer in the world of crop circles. This summer, a mysterious crop circle formation appeared in Wiltshire, England, that looks very much like the coronavirus. In another incident, a crop circle in England formed around a tree. Patty Greer is one of the most devoted crop circle filmmakers and researchers today, having produced 8 full-feature crop circle films in 10 years that received 8 prestigious awards, including 5 EBEs at the International UFO Congress. Her films offer unrelenting evidence and explosive footage of crop circles being produced by spinning plasma balls of light. Patty's conclusion after producing 8 UFO films and working closely with Penny Kelly, the real lab partner of the great scientist William Levengood, for the final 16 years of his life, is that crop circles are produced by counter-rotating spinning plasma vortices coming out of the Earth. They're not coming from the sky. Patty is also the co-owner and media relations director of C60 Evo, which manufactures and distributes ESS-60, the consumable form of carbon-60, a known antiviral, antibacterial, anti-inflammatory, and powerful antioxidant. Hey, Patty, welcome back to The Conspiracy Show. How are you?
4: I am wonderful down here in Boulder, Colorado, hiding away in the woods. And you, up there in Canada?
1: Oh, steady as she goes. Things are slowly opening up here. But who knows what's around the corner? Things are just changing minute by minute, it seems. It turns out this was a very busy, or is shaping up to be, a very busy summer in terms of crop circles. I wanted to ask you about this one that a lot of people are making a fuss about, and it's a crop circle with a tree smack dab in the middle. Have you ever seen anything like that before?
4: Actually, no. That was kind of an unusual formation, and whoever flew over got the sun at just the right angle so you could really appreciate the size of the tree in the middle of the formation. But as much as I love to say most crop circles are real, as I look at the aerial view of that formation, and I'm sorry to be a little meticulous here, but the bottom right circle is not consistent with the size of the other three, the satellite circles. So when I see a crop circle, if I'm not there in England or in Hungary or Poland, wherever they show up, I'm not going to really be able to tell you if it's real or not. But if I'm in it, I can definitely tell you if it's real or not. So this one in particular, I'm not there in England this summer, but I'm looking at the aerial photos enough to see the imperfections of the sacred geometry, of the perfect mathematics. And in a real crop circle, typically, they are meticulous until it rains or a bunch of people walk on it and stomp down the wheat where it's no longer perfect. But this one, it appears to be man-made to me.
1: Right. And it's very simple. I mean, it seems to me that crop circles are getting more and more intricate, fractals and very complex geometric designs, and quite beautiful. And this one is very almost rudimentary. So that might also be a tip off. I don't know.
4: Well, you know, the only crop circle that people know about, of course, I have two in my films, but the only one that where they actually filmed the balls of light laying a crop circle down in seconds is called Oliver's Castle. And it's actually very simple, like this one. It's a center circle with a few satellite circles around it. And that one was historic because even though they want to debunk it, my final film, Crop Circle Diaries, proved without a shadow of a doubt that the scientists were lying. And it was, in fact, real balls of light creating a crop circle. So simple doesn't mean anything to me, but meticulous does. And humans are generally sloppy when it comes to boards and ropes and a couple of beers, or boards and ropes and a bunch of cameras. And, you know,
1: right.
4: People have not been able to prove that they can make a flawless sacred geometry crop circle, even when they stake it out days before and aren't seen in the middle of the night stomping down the wheat. But when you're in it, there's no doubt, unless you're not sensitive at all or not feeling your body, but the little teeny hairs on my girl arms stand up. And it happens to me about 10 feet before I get to the actual crop circle. So I know that I'm close, because all of a sudden it's like the tingles, the tickle on the top of the head, and all of the little hairs on my body are not going down like normal gravity. They're going up. Yeah, it's shocking how charged the real crop circles are. And I would say more than 90% of the ones I was in, and I was in more than 100 over my 10 years of filming in England, that most of them were in fact very real to me.
1: And this one's in Wiltshire, this one, which is kind of crop circle central, right? I mean, that's traditionally a very busy area for crop circles.
4: Well, that's a great lead up to what I want to talk about, which is that, yes, Wiltshire, England, Somerset, Avebury, the Avebury Stone Circle, Stonehenge, Glastonbury, all the sacred sites, all the where they bury the bones of the ancestors. And for thousands of years, people used to walk across Europe to come to these sacred sites in southern England, Wiltshire, England. So the area over the hundreds of years, perhaps eons, has been a gathering place for sacred energy and higher dimensional work. Thus Stonehenge, thus the Avebury Stone Circle, plopped right down there. And between sacred sites, if we mapped it out from the air, which includes ancient churches, big burial grounds, if you do a line between each sacred site to the next, what we have is a map called ley lines. And it's the lay of the energy field connected to those other sacred sites. And so in southern England, it was like a spider web. There were so many places to choose from. But the bottom line is, which most people still don't realize, because my movies are still somewhat hidden, the crop circles are not coming out of the air. They're not coming from spaceships flying over or aliens walking on the earth and zapping the field. They're actually, it's been proven, and I have films of it being proven in Crop Circle Diaries, that plasma vortices are coming out of the earth in pairs, and they're spinning fields of energy. And they have different layers of different frequencies that create very specific patterns on the ground. And what most people don't realize is that crop circles coming out of the earth are actually coming from a true consciousness, which is the mother herself. The mother earth is a living being. And we forget this, that, you know, as we grow hair, she grows trees. As we grow little teeny hairs on our arms, she grows plants and forests, and she's alive. And no matter what we've done to her over the years, the fracking, the drilling, the chemtrails, the tractors and buildings and basements and, you know, all the ridiculous things that humans have done, the earth is still working with us, which is such a beautiful gift. But what's interesting to me in knowing without a doubt that crop circles are coming out of the conscious, living earth is that energetically, when I was filming from 2006 to 2016, the farmers were wonderful. The crappies were everywhere. And we had a research center that was a party. I mean, it wasn't drinking, drugging. It was comparing notes about what just happened in the last formation and what we experienced. And then there's a map where you stick a push pin if you found a new one, and then all of us run out to the new one. So there was a real camaraderie in Wiltshire, England when I was filming. I was there for the peak. I mean, it was by July, this July, we already had 16 crop circles this July. August is just beginning. We have 4. But this whole year, from January to May, we had 6. And then in June, 9. So July getting 16 was a real build. And August is just starting. But there have been some incredibly, I'm going to use the term facetiously, novel crop circles. Because in the beginning of this year, May, God, when did that one happen? Let me find it. It was in early May, and it happened in Wiltshire, England, and it was a splat virus that extended out with a long neck. This was early in the season. This was the mother, in my opinion, the earth herself telling us, here it comes, and bam, we were already in it by May. But the earth herself gave us the message, which was a crop circle of a virus. Right. It was like blatant.
1: Yeah, it's very different than most crop circles I've seen. And I've just seen photographs, mostly aerial photographs. But this, yes, it looks just like a kind of a representation of the coronavirus. And it's not like a fractal or a very precise geometric form. I mean, it's symmetrical and so forth, but it's, I don't know. How would you describe it? We're on radio. Just, how would you describe what this thing looks like?
4: I don't even know how to describe it, but people should look up virus crop circle 2020 and they will see a picture of it. The field was very green and it had a lot of elements within the splat of a formation, but it wasn't like a round ball virus like we're used to seeing on TV. It was the round ball filled with all these inside elements of obviously bad things, but then it had this long neck that went out. So it was like extended. So basically to me, it said a virus that has been augmented. That's what I saw. So what's interesting is that the epicenter since the 1980s, we have had obviously, most of the crop circles in Wiltshire, England, forever. And that's why I was explaining the ley lines and this massive energy field in Wiltshire. But the reason I quit filming there, pretty much 2014, the farmers started getting warned by the local government. The bottom line is, I'm just going to say it, if you want your monthly money for your farm, you will mow out the crop circle tomorrow morning if it comes today.
1: Wow.
4: Like what? So we started seeing the crop circles disappear. We started seeing the nice farmers, some of them even put out a little tip jar that said, you know, leave us a pound or two to go in the formation to help us, you know, cover the cost of the wheat that we lost. And we would always do that, but then there'd always be some idiot that would steal the tip jar. And so they quit doing that. But ultimately, this infiltration started, in my opinion, 2014, 15, 16, of pretty much all, not the crop circles or UFO, but the whole field got infiltrated and the circus came to town. And all the greats, for some reason, died in a short period of time. I went through a very difficult situation, but I lived. And I think it's because I take C60. But I'm one of the only original ufologists that's still around. And what I saw was once the infiltration came in, and this is huge. This to me was proof positive that the Earth is conscious. When the farmers, when the military, when the energy all changed, she didn't react until 2019, last year. The epicenter moved to France. It was unbelievable. The whole summer, France, France, England, France, France, England. And then England kind of caught up. So I think it was 15 to 17 by the end of the summer. But France took the lead. So in my opinion, the Earth herself said, you know what? And her one of her early formations last year was in Poland. Poland crop circle, but it was this beautiful yin yang that's a paisley into a paisley, and then in the big bubble of the paisley there's a ball, and they're perfectly balanced, black to white, white to black. On the other hand, the white one was completely outside the yin yang formation. Only the black one existed, and that began 2019, which for me was like Poland number one. Number two, yin-yang with the male element outside of the power system. Very interesting message. And again, somebody else might see it completely differently. I've been reading them for 15 years now, crop circles. I kind of read them like a book. But again, it's only my perception. Doesn't mean I'm right.
1: Right.
4: It just means compared to the other ones I've seen, this one feels like this.
1: You mentioned France last year sort of taking the lead or becoming the new epicenter. And there was an interesting one this July in France. It's a giant Templar sign, you know, like the Knights Templar. Did you see this one?
4: I did. I loved it. July 12th. It was gorgeous. But it wasn't the first Templar. This summer, there were actually two. July 12th, there was one in France, and there was another one in, God, where was the other one? I think it was England, and it was a slightly different Templar cross, which I also call a Celtic cross. So we've had two of those this summer. And when I talk about the ley lines in France, which I didn't mention yet, most of them are on the Mother Mary path, like where her churches are, where people would go to worship Mary Magdalene across France. All these sacred sites are where we had the majority of crop circles last summer. And again, this is just my perception, but all 17 of them, in my opinion, looked like the same formation with slightly different elements. There were crescent moons, there were round planets, and they were all basically stacked on an axis, like a center axis point, and all different shapings of crescent moon, then an upside down crescent moon, and then a couple of planets. So I think people that were into astrology were reading it astrologically. Oh, well, it's this. But here I am looking at it energetically, and I saw divine feminine. I saw the arms up in the crescent moon. It looked to me like there was a ball as a head, then a crescent moon next down, the arms up dancing, and then the crescent turned upside down, which looked like a skirt. I mean, they were all so similar that if you spun them, and what I mean is you've got a central axis point, if you actually could spin that formation, I bet it would look like a female with a skirt and a head. And her arms up dancing like those Russian dancers, you know, with their arms up all the time. It was so consistent in France that I knew it was a very powerful message from the Earth herself saying, hey, England, you want to lose your frequency? You want to bring in military and destroy all my messages to your people? Fine, you do that, I'm leaving. So she went over to France. That's what I felt. And all of her French crop circles last summer appeared to me that it was the goddess dancing. And when the ball fell out of the yin-yang at the beginning of summer, it felt as if last year was this transitioning into a more divine feminine era, which we're hearing about, the Great Awakening. So could it be that it was a really big message, but only a few people heard it? But I'm sure Wiltshire noticed, hey, we're not getting many crop circles. And then at the end of the summer, they caught up. July, August, they had more, but they still didn't have as many as France. So now I'm looking at this year, and it's back to England. The epicenter is back to England. So did anybody notice? Did anybody learn anything other than me? I don't know. But I think that the Earth herself did some healing with the transitioning of the epicenter. Isn't that powerful?
1: It's very strange, too, that it would move, it would shift over, you know, across the channel to France and then come back. So this year, it looks like sort of things are back to normal in terms of England being the epicenter, or I know there was another one in Germany recently as well.
4: And Hungary and France, and it began in Italy. And July 30th, we had a triple Julia set, which is a triple Fibonacci sequence, looked identical to the one that happened in Stonehenge, I think 1996, just happened in Poland 5 days ago. What? Or, I mean, now 13 days ago, excuse me.
1: Wow. And yeah. Is it unusual for these designs to repeat?
4: We do see familiar ones, but this one was like, what? That's 20-something years ago. No, July 30th just happened in Poland. So the Fibonacci sequence, as we know, is a sacred geometry of perfect mathematics. And a triple is three of them with the center point perfectly spaced, which happened in Wiltshire in 1996. And a friend of mine was there, and she actually said, I took a group into that formation. Actually, they were all at Stonehenge. This is very interesting. They were all at Stonehenge, middle of the day, thousands of people. And all of a sudden, a guard reported that there was a crop circle that just appeared across the street, and it was called in by a pilot. So this pilot had brought a scientist out, and you're not allowed to fly over Stonehenge without a special permit. You always have to get permission to fly over the sacred sites. And so this pilot was bringing out a scientist, and on their way out, there was no crop circle. And they did their measurements from the air over Stonehenge, looped around and came back the very same way, and bam! There was a triple Julia set, sacred geometry, that was flawless. And he called, I got goosebumps, excuse me. I'm so cheap when it comes to magic crop circles. But my friend somehow got the call. She must have had a guard that liked her. And he told her, he said, there's a new crop circle just happened, broad daylight, within the last 20 minutes. So she and her group left Stonehenge, went across the highway, got into that crop circle before most people, and she said, I don't know what hit. I don't know who said what. All I know is for 3.5 hours, we didn't stop laughing.
1: Remarkable. Patty, stay put. We'll come back. We'll touch on some more crop circle information, and then we'll talk about the miracle molecule. Back with more of my conversation with crop circle filmmaker Patty Greer right here on The Conspiracy Show. Stay with us.
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1: A quick programming note before we get back to Patty Greer. Next week on the program, we'll dedicate the entire 2 hours to human trafficking, My special guest, Shay Invidiata, is the founder of Free Them, and we'll talk about modern-day slavery. We're back with Patty Greer. Let me ask you, do you miss it? I mean, you say you've made your last crop circle film, and you sort of have moved away from that area. You don't talk about it as much as you used to, but I can hear it in your voice. I mean, you're getting excited and passionate about it. Do you miss it?
4: Well, you know, it changed so much energetically that I don't. Well, you know, it changed so much energetically that I don't. It's kind of like asking me if I'm

0: program, knew how to use it, and I made three films. But when I went to the airport, the owner of the B&B, who was a drunk, said to me, if you don't quit being nice to my wife, I'm going to have my brother find something on you at the airport. I'm going to have him search you and plant something, and you'll never get home. And I remembered thinking, please be liquor talking, because the last thing I need is any trouble. You know, right. I'm clean. I travel clean. I don't even drink. So, you know, but that energy for me became very unwelcoming. And when I think of traveling, there's places that just don't like Americans. Why go? So do I miss it? I miss the great days. But now I'm looking at how we've grown up. And I've evolved into working with a major miracle molecule. And I don't think I would have had I not been on this path. And my dear friend, crappie friend that was in all those formations with me, very dear friend Janet Osabar, just made that massive movie, Fall of the Cabal. I mean, wow. So as long as we don't let go of the wisdom and the magic that we received from those formations over those years, I think that there's kind of a road that we're supposed to go on where we just continue evolving into how can we bring this information forward. So yeah, today is super fun because you asking me to talk crop circles made me go, oh, well, I better go back to the crop circle connector. So at least I can say six in January, you know, and through May, and nine in June. And, you know, I just wanted to be able to do the general rundown. But yes, I watch them all the time. And people that are curious about crop circles should definitely join CropCircleConnector.com. It's a website. It'll cost you £25, which years ago was $40 or something. But if you join, every day there's a new crop circle, you will get that report by email with photos, with comments of people that are on the ground. And I used to be the one to send them photos, and I used to be the one to give them the comments on the ground because I was there. And I would be dead tired by the end of the day if I had hiked into two or three formations. You'd be surprised how hard they are to find. But once you get there, you know, it's kind of like having a baby. It's grueling until once the baby comes out and it's like, oh, God, it's all ecstasy. So it's hard finding them sometimes, but it's like an amazing treasure hunt.
1: Are you affected by photographs of crop circles, not needing even to stand in the middle of one to get that energetic feeling simply by looking at a photograph? I've heard this from other crop circle researchers that even the photograph can have an impact.
0: It can. For me, it's more a message. You know, when I look at a photo, I see the geometry or the Morse code or the sacred geometric pattern that needs to have a pin put in the middle, and you spin it, and then you've got a propulsion technology. I mean, for me, I look at them more analytically than energetically because I felt so much when I was there that looking at them, I don't necessarily, unless it's an absolutely striking, like the virus one was. It was like, well, that was easy, you know? So the pictograms are as easy to recognize as a dog. It's like, oh, well, that's a dog. Oh, well, that's a virus with an extended neck. An interesting one just happened August 8th, which was only 4 days ago in Wiltshire. I don't know if you saw this one, but it looked like a molecular pattern that had straight line connectors. And somebody said this, which I found very interesting. It certainly looks like trinitramide, which is a super efficient chemical fuel for rockets. There's a big image in the landscape there of a rocket, which may also be seen easily using Google Earth. Now, that's interesting.
1: That is. Now, how did you identify that? I mean, you're a smart woman, but you're not a rocket scientist.
0: Somebody wrote that was.
1: Oh, I see. Okay, fair enough.
0: Yeah, I should have said, quote, it certainly looks like, that's what I meant to say. Yeah. So that's what somebody's comment was. I recognize other things. No, I wouldn't have, but thank you. You're right. So what happened?

0: happened again is that my movies got really heavily hidden because I told the truth about what's important about crop circles. And if I hadn't been really riding the wave of, okay, I'll do that. Okay, I'll do that. I mean, I just had nothing going in my life by choice because I was dealing with a health problem. But once I walked into that first crop circle, I forgot about all problems. All I was in was this bizarre present moment. And my movies got made at 3 to 5 a.m. night after night after night after night. I could barely sleep. I was always awakened within minutes of 3 a.m. And I remember repeatedly saying, no, I just want to sleep. I don't know who I was talking to, but I sure would wake up with a pile of notes and I'd go, wait, what? So do I believe that it's ETs, aliens? No. What I believe is that it's our higher selves. When we finally start to listen and we connect with the earth, or who knows, I don't really connect with the stars and I don't talk about alien races because I haven't had that experience. But here's crop circles being hidden under the veil of UFOs so that nobody looks because they're woo-woo crap, but they're not. They're a complete earth science. And in the lab of William Levengood, for 16 years, he and Penny Kelly, who you and I have talked with, actually proved beyond a shadow of a doubt that crop circles are coming out of the earth in plasma vortices. And I have footage, and I've seen people debunk the footage, but the person that debunked it the most ended up telling the truth to a Native American who handed me that raw footage when I was making my final film, and he said, I'm supposed to give this to you. Like, who told you? God? Yep. Like, oh, okay. So my movies were so multidimensionally made, but again, it was the earth energy. And I definitely am an earth person. My house is full of crystals and plants. So I wasn't surprised that I was the one invited to the lab after all those crop circle visits. None of my crappie friends went to the lab. So I think that maybe I've been hidden this much because somehow they knew that I was going to be the one that not only was in the formations, but also invited to the lab by William Levengood himself a year after he died. It was so stunning. I tell the whole story in my film, Crop Circle Diaries, which is available at cropcirclefilms.com, my website, cropcirclefilms.com. What I went through there was so remarkable. I walked into a spider web one night at dusk. My friend said, oh no, Patty, I'm not going the shortcut. And I was like, oh, well, I'm going in covered in huge white tarantulas. I don't know what they were, but they were the size of tarantulas. And when I looked down in twilight at my crappy t-shirt and my black lace skirt and thong sandals on my feet, I realized I had like 50 big white cotton balls on me. And then one started moving toward my face and I realized those aren't cotton balls. Oh, crap. I stood in the middle of this formation and I don't know how I stayed calm, but I got rid of my clothes very carefully and quickly and they all moved into the wheat. And I stood there thinking, how can I be this fearless? But it was the magic of the earth. It was so delightful that even that didn't throw me.
1: All right. We're going to roll into another break. When we come back, let's talk about your relatively new venture. You've moved sort of away from crop circles and into health and well-being and empowering ourselves. And it's all about a wonderful molecule called carbon-60. We'll do that when we come back. Patty Greer, my guest, right here on The Conspiracy Show.
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1: We're back with Patty Greer, and we've been talking about crop circles. It's interesting, Patty, how, you know, sort of one thing leads into another, and because you were revealing certain things about crop circles, that may have led to some deleterious health effects. You got sick, and then that led you into the discovery of carbon 60 and ESS 60. So here we are now, what, 2-3 years later? And now your co-owner
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1: Tell me about where you're at right now in terms of your health.
0: I would love to. It's a difficult time to tell the truth, but I am on it. So when I was barely able to walk, it was 4 years ago. It was the end of my career. It was made the end of my career. And I went, okay, I get it. I'm over it. And I was desperate to heal. And somebody gave me a sample of C60, carbon 60. And I was like, yeah, and meh. But I took a spoonful of it, and half an hour later, I stood up and walked across my cabin, and my eyes were the size of watermelons. So during the course of the last 3 years, I've tried a bunch of different products because there's all kinds of companies selling carbon 60 products online, especially in America. But there's only one laboratory in the world that's been manufacturing clean C60 for 29 years with integrity, and that's this lab in Texas. Two guys invented the reactor machine to bring carbon fullerenes to the public, to research facilities around the world. And it wasn't until the last few years that they discovered they could take it and have amazing healing benefits. So now it's getting out on the market. And because I've been doing a lot of shows and I have a nice following of people that know I don't lie, between my reputation and their lab, we got together, and it was right at the perfect time when they were doing this evolution of the science of carbon 60, where they created a new, higher purity, full concentration product called ESS 60, which stands for Elemental Spherical Spheres, 60 carbon atoms. So this new product is guaranteed to be safe for human consumption because in the last few months, we tested 22 online products in the lab, and they found that most of them had a third of the C60 concentration that their bottle claimed they had. Some of the big brands had a tenth of the concentration of C60. So basically, you're getting really diluted products, and ultimately, it's because we're the only lab in America that's got an HPLC machine where you can test your batches to assure your customers that they're getting 0.8 milligrams per milliliters of C60. Now, if the bottle says that, but they're getting 0.08, well, then they're getting a tenth. That never happens at our lab. But in my experience the last few years, I saw a few labs. One was a warehouse. One was an old snowmobile garage. I mean, they're not labs. Their garages, basements, warehouses.
1: Right, right. And the folks at C60 Evo, I mean, they're scientists. They invented the reactor. They built the reactor. It's a long, arduous, expensive process making pure C60, ESS 60. And I mean, these were the guys that were producing it for industrial use. They were the number one producers anywhere for industrial use. And then Once word got out and people started noticing that, hey, I'm noticing some health benefits, they had to be sort of dragged, you know, not kicking and screaming, but they had to be convinced that this could be used for humans, right? They didn't start out selling a health supplement.
0: No, but all of them take it now. They even, Chris told me this week, he actually came to visit on a road trip. So I got to meet his family, and I said, do the kids take it? And he said, yeah, you know, they do once in a while. And I said, well, we don't advertise that kids can take it. And he said, yeah, you know, we haven't experimented on the public in mass yet. But I thought, wow, but, you know, it's not dangerous. In 2012, they did the Paris Bakhti study where they tested rats, and they were trying to do, they called it a toxicity study, but it turned out to be a longevity study because no matter how much C60 they gave these Worcester rats that are always used in these lab experiments, I'm sorry to say, they couldn't kill them. They just lived longer, longer, longer, longer, and they actually ended up living 90% longer than the other rats. But what was fascinating beyond that was they died without tumors, which was a first with Worcester rats in a toxicity test. So the C60 at high purity, which is ESS 60, from C60 Evo, EVO as in evolution, C60Evo.com, you're only going to get ESS60. And we measured how much concentration will go into all these different oils. The best one you can buy is olive oil because it holds 0.8 milligrams per milliliters. No matter how much you mix it, it'll hold 0.8 to 0.85, which is really high concentration. Avocado, we found the more we mixed it, it still only got up to 0.6 or 0.65. Coconut oil, MCT organic from coconuts, the best you can get, you'll never get more than 0.35 milligrams per milliliters. So when companies are promoting C60 in coconut oil, it's so, you know, strong. Well, I was doing the coconut oil and I thought, wow, it's really great. And then I hooked up with Chris and Rob and started doing olive oil because that was their main seller. And the difference just about knocked me over.
1: Back with more in a moment.
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1: So, Patty, you take like a tablespoon of this ESS60 from C60 Evo. What does it do for you? What do you notice?
0: Well, I'm in my 60s, so I'm not young. I've had a few people try and end my body's life. So I'm definitely fighting some demons, but I'm not really, because I think the strangest thing about this product, and it won the, was it the Nobel Prize in 1996, the Nobel Prize in Science, 1996, carbon-60 fullerenes were so incredible that they received such an award. And then in 2012, when they did the toxicity tested and ended up showing longevity and no tumors, that was our C60. That was our ESS60 direct from our lab at C60 Evo. So I'm really proud of the fact that our C60 or ESS60 is what they're using for the main experiments when they're trying to figure out how good or bad this product is. But nobody died on it. So me personally, I didn't even know. I'm one of those hippies from Boulder, Colorado. I use a pendulum. Pendulum said, heck yeah. So I did it. And every spoonful, a lot of people take a teaspoon. It's recommended to start with a teaspoon to take it right off the spoon. It doesn't taste hardly at all. You do it before noon with food, in my opinion. Some people do it without. But if you do it before noon, you're going to have extended energy all day and surprisingly good sleep. Now, the sleep benefit didn't hit me until the last couple months, which is amazing because look at the world these last couple months. But somehow, looking at the world, and I'm watching a lot of YouTube videos, I'm listening to a lot of podcasts because I've never been political until now when it's so important. And no matter what I read, no matter how horrific it is, the human trafficking, somehow this C60 Evo has kept me more balanced than any product I've ever used. It's some people say I used to be on antidepressants and now I don't need it. A lot of people that have issues with their eyes, cataracts, have amazed their doctors with improved vision and their cataracts actually reversing. Now, we don't claim that it cures it. We're just saying we have received testimonials.
1: Right. This is anecdotal stuff, but still, anecdotal is powerful. 172 times more powerful than vitamin C.
0: Mm-hmm. They called it the miracle molecule repeatedly in the lab. People are finding that they actually not only have more energy, flexibility, but a lot of people are claiming more virility. And the funniest thing I've heard, because we also have a product for dogs, which is flavored with bacon essence. And we have a product for cats, which is flavored with natural salmon essence. The cats and the dogs actually love it. I'm hearing that from everyone. But my favorite testimonial, and you can't fake this, is the guy with the old 12-year-old dog said, I started giving him C60 Evo for dogs, and he started running around more. And now he's up with my 6-year-old dog, and they're having a good time again. Oh, it's so nice to see him playful. But when he started humping her, I was really impressed.
1: Well, because there's no such thing as a placebo effect with pets.
0: Correct. But the people that are sending testimonials are sending them constantly, because once you start to realize that you actually feel better, it's hard not to notice. There's a lot of healing going on. There's a lot of benefits, and I think it goes for your weakest place and starts there. But the mental aspect, have you noticed that? Because I know you take it every day, and your wife.
1: Yes, I take a tablespoon every day, usually around 8 o'clock. It's one of the first things I do when I get up. I have a tablespoon. The mental clarity is number one for me.
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1: Mm-hmm. And I think it all stems from, in my humble opinion, from that good night's sleep, which it does give you. I sleep soundly. I sleep deeply. If you're well rested, everything else seems to follow from that. If you're well rested, that's where all of the restoration takes place, that the healing, we heal when we sleep. And so I don't have aches or pains. I'm 56. I bend over to tie my shoes. I don't get that stitch in my back. I don't know too many people my age who don't have any aches or pains, touch wood. But I've been taking carbon 60. Let's see, when did we start that? It's coming up on a year, I think.
0: Yep, we opened pretty much November 1st.
1: Right, so almost a year.
0: Mm-hmm. And does the mighty Aphrodite, your wife, notice any benefits?
1: She's sleeping much better. It's wonderful. Wow. It's wonderful.
0: You know, it took me a long time to start sleeping well again, but oh my God, it is a whole different level of sleep, and I am loving it. And if I'm sleeping now better than I have in 15 years, then I'm really grateful. But again, you know, the sleep is so important. But I didn't sleep well for the first 3 years using the product. I just found that, number one, I lived. I think it helped me stay alive, because it's like a magnet that goes through your system to vacuum up free radicals and toxins. And I have watched stuff come through my skin and out of my body, which I used to joke about on some of the earlier shows when I would talk about C60 and ESS60. I would say, okay, this week on Patty's, guess what came out of me? You know, I had so many things come out of me since I've been taking this product. I even had stitches on the side of my leg for something they took off, and there was 9 on the inside, and those stitches are going to melt, and then 11 on the outside, and we'll take them out in a month. Well, the ones on the inside didn't melt. Instead, they grew into a very small ball and came out the stitches of my skin.
1: Wow.
0: And it's called a spitting suture. And all of a sudden, I had this little white rock in my hand, and I was panicking. I called the doctor, and she said, wow, yeah, we've seen that, but not very often. Your body rejected melting those stitches. I'm so proud of my body.
1: How do they order it?
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0: If you sign up for a subscription, you get 20% off, and you get 20% off every month. 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So it does help with the cost. And if you just want to try one bottle, 20% off, sign up for a subscription. I think most people will notice it. But the funny thing is, the people that don't end up saying, oh, you know, I'm so busy, I don't even think about it. But gosh, now come to think of it, I do have more energy, sleep better, feel better. Oh my God, I didn't hurt after my workout at the gym. So we're hearing so many testimonials from people that do life better with C60 Evo. And it's not all that expensive if you don't need all those other supplements anymore. And you don't need antidepressants or anti-inflammatories or, you know, all those pills that end up adding up. This is when you get your 4-ounce bottles, only like $77 a month on subscription. I recommend an 8-ounce bottle, which is twice that, $144 with subscription. But then you've got enough to do a tablespoon if you want it, or twice a day if you've got a meeting and you want to sharpen your brain. I have very often grabbed another spoonful before doing interviews. Well, it does really affect you quickly, and it's hard not to notice.
1: And you know, what is a good night's sleep worth to you? 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All right, Patty, always a pleasure.
0: Thank you.
3: Okay, that's it for me. Next week, 2 hours on human trafficking. Until then, don't be afraid. There's nothing concealed that won't be revealed, and nothing hidden that won't be made known. What you hear in the dark, speak in the light. What I say in a whisper, proclaim from the housetops. Move over, Aphrodite, I'm coming home. Good night.
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Is there a war coming in the Middle East? Are we headed toward a one-world government, a one-world religious system? Will America be attacked again? Do ancient prophetic texts warn of the time we are living in? Are we in the last days, the time of Jacob's trouble, the end of the world as we know it? And what are the increase of UFO sightings? While we may disagree as to what is causing the phenomena, we can agree that it is real, burgeoning, and not going away. Is this the coming great deception that ancient prophecy warns us about? Does time seem to be accelerating? Join me, your intrepid host, L.A. Marzulli, as we explore these and other riveting and stimulating topics. This is Acceleration Radio. Hey, great to be back here, ladies and gentlemen. This is Acceleration Radio. I'm your intrepid host, L.A. Marzulli, back from a very arduous Peru trip. It was pretty amazing down there, what we saw. The tour of a Nephilim skull tour was great. The nine people that went on that, it was great camaraderie, great spirit. It was just really fun to hang out with everybody. And thanks again for all of you who went, who made the tour such a great success. And hats off to Brian Forrester, our intrepid guide. What we saw in some ways will be sort of chalked up as a trip of a lifetime. And some of what we saw will be in On the Trail of a Nephilim Volume 2, which should probably come out in the fall. I just want to give you guys a quick Watchers 8 update. We are still in the editing process. Sometime in June, it will be released. And watch the blog, lamarzulli.wordpress.com, for updates on that. But I want to jump right in because we got a lot of questions. And I want to sort of get into what's happening on the planet and just sort of weigh in because it's been 3 weeks. Of course, what we see now on a global level is that a lot of Jewish people are experiencing anti-Semitism. For instance, in France and all through Europe, it's in some ways, not in all ways, but in some ways, it's very similar to what the climate was like pre-World War II, in the 30s, where anti-Semitism is definitely on the rise. And, of course, there was an article which I posted to on the blog, which said Israel rescues Ukrainian Jews stranded by fighting. We're starting to see, once again, an exodus of Jews from certain countries and pouring into Israel. This is exactly what ancient prophetic texts tell us. Actually warn us, if I can use that word, would happen in the latter days, meaning specifically that in the latter days, the Jewish people would be gathered from the four corners of the earth and reestablished in their ancient homeland of Israel. And this is exactly what we are seeing. Moving on from there, well, actually, before I do that, isn't it interesting how the Bible, the guidebook of the supernatural, calls out a priori, in other words, well in advance, with great specificity, unlike, let's say, with all due respect to Nostradamus, whose quatrains are at best fuzzy. And every now and then he gets something right, or Edgar Cayce, which those who follow him, the sleeping prophet, will say that, well, Casey's about 70 or 80%. I take issue with that. Even if he's 60%, the bottom line is not 100% accurate. And what we see with the biblical text, the biblical narrative, is that the prophecies that are there are 100% accurate 100% of the time. And I can't stress that enough. And yet the churches today shy away from prophecy. Many churches don't talk about it. They're afraid of it. And this is why I call the Bible the guidebook of the supernatural. If we were to take the supernatural out of what's in those pages, we'd be left with very little, which is why I'm always sort of at conferences, I will say, we're the people, as Christians, we believe in floating axes and talking donkeys and staffs which turn into snakes and men that walk on water and others that are swallowed by whales and regurgitated 3 days later in water that's turned into wine and on it goes. These are all supernatural events. So why is it that we, for some reason, go click and want to believe that there's no supernatural events happening today? And, of course, supernatural is happening all around us. It's literally manifesting all around us as I speak. 2,000 UFO sightings. If these beings are interdimensional, that would be classified as supernatural events. Marian apparitions. My good friend Jim Tetlow, who passed away a few weeks ago. Messages from Heaven, his classic book on the so-called Marian apparitions. And Jim and I both believe and agreed that these were not from heaven. They were from somewhere else. And that the Mary of the Bible, who both of us deeply respect and appreciate, is not the
the voice of these so-called Marian apparitions at places like Medjugorje and Fatima and other places. And I realize that some Catholics who will listen to this will take issue with me. I would ask you to read Jim's book and understand that, and also there's other books about the Fatima apparitions. And the information of Fatima was completely taken out of context. When you go back and read what the witnesses say, they keep talking about looking up and seeing a silver disc, a dull silver disc spinning. What does that sound like, folks? Remember, the Fatima apparitions took place in 1917 before the common terms UFO and flying saucer were part of our lexicon. Those terms didn't come about to the 50s, so, or thereabouts. So the bottom line is, the whole idea of a Marian apparition, in my opinion, is part of what I believe is called the coming great deception. And I would even go as far as to say that what happened at Fatima was a harbinger of the coming great deception. In other words, it's a precursor. It's a dry run. 70,000 people who were in that field that day, their lives were changed. Their paradigm shifted by the apparition, the so-called apparition. They didn't see anything, the children did. But they did experience what some people now call the miracle of the sun, where they say the sun was fell to earth. Well, the sun did not fall to earth. There was a silver disc which danced in front of the sun, and that began to fall to earth. And witness after witness testimony talks about that. And if you want to, let me go out to my library here. Give me a second, folks. I'm going out, and I'm going to get two books right here so I can read the titles and you can check them out for yourself. These are by Dr. Joaquin Fernandez and Fina de Armada. One is called Celestial Secrets, The Hidden History of the Fatima Cover-Up. The other one is called Heavenly Lights, The Apparitions of Fatima and the UFO Phenomena. For those of you who are interested in finding out more about what happened at Fatima, again, these books by Dr. Joaquin Fernandez and Fina de Armada. They are called Heavenly Lights, The Apparitions of Fatima and the UFO Phenomena, and Celestial Secrets, The Hidden History of the Fatima Cover-Up. And I think you'll find those books, should you decide to add them to your library, extremely revealing. I've quoted them in my book, Politics, Prophecy, and the Supernatural. And I also did my own research by calling a particular publication, which I won't name on the air, but which basically upholds the Catholic doctrine that Fatima was real. And I remember asking the secretary point blank, well, do you have any pictures of the miracle of the sun? And the woman assured me in no uncertain terms that, oh, yes, L.A., we've got pictures, and I'll get them to you very shortly. Well, a week passed. I didn't hear from her, and I called back again and said, hi, it's L.A. Marzulli looking for those pictures. You know, what's going on with them? And she said to me, well, the strangest thing, L.A., there aren't any pictures. And I just went, oh, my gosh. There's one picture that you can find online. And basically what it is, it shows the sun and a bunch of clouds that are parted. But that's it. There's no miracle there. It's nothing what the people saw. And again, quote after quote after quote of the witnesses who were actually in that field and looked up and saw the apparition, or not the apparition, but saw the so-called miracle of the sun, said that they saw a dull silver disc. And that description is used over and over and over again. Anyway, I think I have sort of digressed here with the whole UFO Fatima thing. But let's move on to another topic, Fukushima update. For those of you who are interested, that has not gone away. In my opinion, we are not being told the truth about Fukushima. I think it's far worse than any of us realize. I think that there is contaminated radioactive water, which is seeping into the Pacific Ocean on a daily basis. That's what I believe, a daily basis. And I think that's alarming. And we've also heard that this year, I guess it's in July, what we're going to have is that washout, that debris, which I think is the size of Texas or something that big, which is floating in the Pacific Ocean, now will make landfall up around Oregon. And certainly that will be interesting to see what happens with that. I want to tell you something, folks, and this is just on the back burner, something I find interesting. You can take it for what it's worth.
and run with it or not run with it or just put it on the back burner, which is what I've chosen to do. And it's this, that there's a day that's a day of calamity for the Jewish people. It's called Tish B'Av. And on that day, way back when, thousands of years ago, the Israelites as a nation were cursed by the Most High God because they refused to go into the Promised Land. Why did they refuse to go into the Promised Land? Because the Nephilim were there, the giants, and they were afraid. So when the spies came back, 10 of the spies said, oh my gosh, there's giants there. And the other two, Joshua and Caleb, said, yeah, but we can take them. And the rest is sort of history. We all know what happens. And that generation passes away, and then a new generation goes in, and of course they take the Promised Land. But that curse that comes down from a loving high God, because he's ticked off, because that's why he's hardening Pharaoh's heart time after time after time and showing that he's the real God, the one true God, they can trust him. And of course, the rest is history. When Joshua and Caleb and the crew finally get up there is a conquest of a Levant. The giants, I believe, flee the area, the Promised Land. Some of them go northward into Europe and then eventually cross over to the Americas. Others go south, perhaps into the Mediterranean. Others go out to the Mediterranean and wind up in the Gulf of Mexico and populate that way. Others perhaps find their way to Peru in South America. So Tish B'Av has always been a day of calamity for the Jewish people, starting with that 40-year, that generation, not being able to enter into rest into the Promised Land. But other incidents happen to the Jewish people on Tish B'Av. And one of the most alarming ones, and you can say coincidence all you want, the destruction of the first temple and the second temple happened on Tish B'Av. And that's alarming. The destruction of the first temple by the Babylonians and the second temple by Titus and the Roman legions in 70 AD were both accomplished on Tish B'Av. In 1492, the Jews were expelled from Spain on Tish B'Av. 1493, the Jews were expelled from England, Tish B'Av. The Holocaust, the deportation of Jews to Treblinka, Tish B'Av. When the Israelites, or the Israelis, I should say, left Gaza, it's the day after Tish B'Av. So Tish B'Av has always been a day of calamity for the Jewish people. And those of you who probably follow Acceleration Radio and my blog more than likely have seen the video which talks about Barack Obama and linking it to Scripture. And in no way am I saying that I'm believing in that. I do find it, however, rather curious. And if it's true, and it seems to have been vetted by other biblical scholars, that when you go to that passage and it says, I saw Satan fall like lightning, and you come up with Barack Obama. So that's interesting. But what I do find interesting is that Tish B'Av, because of the Jewish calendar, is on a different day pretty much every year. It floats, just like Passover and Resurrection Sunday float. They're never the same. It moves from day to day. Well, Tish B'Av this year is on August 4th. And guess whose birthday it is, August 4th? Barack Hussein Obama. And here's something to think about, folks. Why would anyone want to change their name to Barack Hussein Obama? I mean, why would anyone do that? Why did he do that? What's the point? You know, his name is Barry Soritero. That's his name. So why did he change his name to Barack Hussein Obama? I just find it interesting. That's all. And now you know, and you can do with that information what you will. As for me, I will put it on the back burner. And I'm a student of biblical prophecy, and knowing that the days of calamity have happened on Tish B'Av, I'm keeping my eyes peeled to August 4th. With everything that's happening in the Middle East, with what we see there, the ongoing civil war in Syria, the instability of Iraq, and other things happening in the Middle East, and I'll probably address that in the Q&A period, it certainly gives me cause to look and to just go, you know, keep my eyes peeled there, because something is going on, and it's just not a good thing, folks. I mean, let's face it. I find it alarming, and I think many people also find it alarming. By the way, crop circle season is now getting in full swing in England. There are crop circles appearing
The Pope, of course, was just in Israel this past week, and I just wonder really what he's doing there. And of course, he met with all sorts of people. And one thing I did find interesting is he said never again at the Holocaust Memorial. So our hats are off to that. Let me move the phone out into another room. And hold on, folks. It's live radio, Acceleration Radio with Bob Ulrich. No, okay. That was Bob Ulrich calling me on live radio, folks. And, you know, at least it's not scooter barking like usually happens on Acceleration Radio. The Supreme Leader, Khomeini, has also called for a jihad and said, Supreme Leader, jihad will continue until America is no more. Jihad! So that's the well wishes from the boys over in Iran. Death to America. Let me know how that works out for you, fella. But you know what, folks? And here's the deal. Here's something to really think about. The Iranians have a nuke, and they also have a delivery system. And I've talked about this, and I'll just say it again here for you newcomers that maybe are new to the show. And by the way, welcome. And here's the deal, that all the Iranians would have to do. And you remember, folks, I talked about another option that the Iranians had, which was their only offensive maneuver should they be attacked, and that is to close the Straits of Hormuz, which is that narrow choke point, the Strait of Hormuz, a narrow choke point in the Gulf of Arabia, which about 30 to 40% of the world's oil comes through. And I blogged about this, and about a year later, whoa, made international news, the Iranians are doing war maneuvers in the Strait of Hormuz, and they have threatened to close the Strait of Hormuz if the United States attacks them. You know, unbelievable. So the idea is this. Khomeini, the supreme leader there, is saying jihad will continue until America is no more. That's what they want. That's their end game. That's their goal. That's a real existential threat to the United States. I believe that there's a group there that's all these guys think about. They believe that if they destroy the United States, they will be doing Allah, their God, a great service. So with that in mind, let's look at something. The Iranians more than likely have a nuke. They have a delivery system. So they take an oil tanker, of which there are many, or they take an airplane, which has mysteriously vanished. We'll get into that a little bit later. And they retrofit the tanker, and they put the missile in the tanker armed with the nuclear warhead. They send the oil tanker across the Atlantic and park it out in the Gulf of Mexico, and they launch that missile. All that missile has to do is go up 200 miles. That's all it has to do. And then detonate that nuclear warhead at 200 miles above the surface of the planet. That will create what is called an electromagnetic pulse, which will short circuit about 60% of the United States will be in utter darkness, that all electrical items will cease to work. Cars, toasters, refrigerators, the internet, your cell phone, everything stops working. And guess what? Unlike the snowstorm that crippled the eastern part of the United States this past winter, your power doesn't come back on in 5 days. Your power stays off for months at a time. And in some places, may never come back on. The grid, our electrical grid, is extremely susceptible to an electromagnetic pulse weapon. It is a real threat that we have congressmen and congresswomen who are pointing this out and trying to do something about it. But no one does anything about it, and we are very susceptible to this type of an attack. What alarms me is that if an EMP happened in the winter months, millions would die and die very quickly because there's no heat, there's no food, the trucks don't run. Remember, everything that we count on is gone. Everything. Refrigeration, heat, phones, electricity, electric blankets, everything. Life as we know it comes to a grinding halt and comes to a grinding halt very, very quickly. And the death toll would be in the millions. And within a year, millions and millions would die. And you would look at total anarchy. Now, with that in mind, do you think when Khomeini stands up and says that Iran will continue with their jihad until America is no more, should we take his words seriously?
Should we just dismiss them? Should we just lay back and say we're the greatest country on earth and nothing like that will ever happen to us? Really? Really? I look at that and I'm alarmed by that statement. So what do? Well, we have a very vigorous garden. We have a root cellar and we've stockpiled food and water. And we need to do that. Every person in the United States should be doing that. Should stockpile 4 to 6 months worth of food and water. One never knows when they will need it. For instance, when the heat went down on my parents' home, my mother was in the hospital. My dad's an Alzheimer's patient. They had no provisions at all. My brother arrived. We hooked up a generator, but there was no firewood. If we had firewood, we could have started a fire in the fireplace, but we didn't have that. That didn't happen. So you know what? I've got probably 20 cords of firewood out here where I live, and I am prepared. Should the grid go down for any amount of time, I can heat my house. I can cook my food. I've got 4 to 6 months worth of food. So call me crazy. I really don't care, but that's what I've done. We live in tumultuous, tenuous times. They are unprecedented. I'm not believing anytime soon we're going to get hit with an electromagnetic pulse weapon. But if we do, at least I've got a backup plan. And Americans need to be prepared because guess what, folks? Just look at Hurricane Sandy. When that hit, look at what FEMA does. They show in the red and the blue and the Red Cross. They show up with hot cocoa and cookies. Is that what you want? Hot cocoa and cookies? Americans have always been self-reliant, and we need to continue to be self-reliant and not depend on a bloated government to sustain us and to protect us in times of national emergencies like this. So, folks, I just want to clean up a couple of things, and then we'll take a little break here. The Nephilim Mounds 2 conference, which with Gary Stearman and Russ Dizdar, June 13th, 14th, is completely sold out. Don't even think about crashing the gate. It's not going to happen. There is standing room only. That's all we've got. Those who have paid will get, obviously, seats, and then everybody else. I think there's 10 people that can get there and stand along the back wall. That's it. The room is packed out. If we have any more than that, we're going to be in trouble with the fire marshal, so we can't do that. June 13th, 14th, it will be recorded, which we're excited about. Nephilim Mounds 2 will become a reality at some point, and once that's out, we will let you know. Watchers 8, Cloak of Secrecy, will be out in June. We'll be flying into Oklahoma City to do a show on prophecy in the news. There's a lot of great information in that, and for those of you who have signed up for the Nephilim Mounds 2 conference, we're excited about it. I will be presenting three different presentations, all about an hour long. A lot of new information. My topics will be giant bones, giant cover-up, ancient megalithic structures, Nephilim architecture, and UFO and the breeding program. So that's what I'll be speaking on. So for those of you who have signed up, anxious to see all of you. I know that a few of friends, specifically Aaron, Pastor Aaron Bajoric from upstate New York, will be at the conference. Aaron and I ran almost every day while we were in Peru. He was my running buddy there, and that was really fun. So be good to see him again. And I think Brian and Audrey will also be there, and they were part of the crew down in Peru. So it'd be good to see old friends. You know, you spend 10 days with somebody like that, folks, close like that, it's you get to know them, and it was a good time. So that's it. I will be there June 13th, 14th in the Nephilim Mounds, and then back here in California, The Art of War, Southern California, June 28th and 29th. And, of course, Prophecy of the News, Colorado, prophecyofthenews.com. You can check listings for that, and we will go from there. But I want to read this. This is just, it's sort of a L.A. Marzulli's lighter side, and it's worth just saying here, and then we'll take your questions, and we'll take a break and then come back to your questions. So here it is, and I thank Pastor Casper McLeod for lightening up our day. He was the one who sent this to us. And I write, this joke is actually a pithy way to get a quick grasp on all of the isms. Two cows, socialism. You have two cows, you give one to your neighbor. Communism, you have two cows, the state takes both and gives you some milk. Fascism,
You have two cows. The state takes both and sells you some milk. Nazism. You have two cows. The state takes both and shoots you. Bureaucratism. You have two cows. The state takes both, shoots one, milks the other, and then throws the milk away. Traditional capitalism. You have two cows. You sell one and buy a bull. Your herd multiplies and the economy grows. You sell them and retire on the income. Ah, if it were only true. Royal Bank of Scotland venture capitalism. You have two cows. You sell three of them to your publicly listed company using letters of credit opened by your brother-in-law at the bank. Then execute a debt equity swap with an associated general offer so that you get all four cows back with a tax exemption for five cows. The milk rights of the six cows are transferred via an intermediary to a Cayman Island company secretly owned by the majority shareholder who sells the rights to all seven cows back to your listed company. The annual report says the company owns eight cows with an option on one more. You sell one cow to buy a new president of the United States, leaving you with nine cows. No balance sheet provided with the release. The public then buys your bull. That's my favorite one. Surrealism. You have two giraffes. The government requires you take harmonica lessons. An American corporation. You have two cows. You sell one and force the other to produce the milk of four cows. Later, you hire a consultant to analyze why the cow has dropped dead. The Greek corporation. You have two cows. You borrow lots of euros to build barns, milking sheds, hay stores, feed sheds, dairies, cold stores, cheese unit, and packing sheds. You still only have two cows. A French corporation, you have two cows. You go on strike, organize a riot, block the roads because you want three cows. Anyway, I could go on. I'll end here with an Italian corporation, MyHeritage. You have two cows, but you don't know where they are. You decide to have lunch. Oh, folks, you got to love it. Anyway, there it is, folks. You're listening to Acceleration Radio. I am your host, your intrepid host, L.A. Marzulli. We'll be back on the other side of the break with your questions. Keep it right here. And we're back again, ladies and gentlemen. I'm your intrepid host, L.A. Marzulli. You're listening to Acceleration Radio. Keep it right here. It's Ask L.A. Anything Night, which we do a lot. Otherwise, I'll just keep yakking here. These are questions for L.A. Let's get right to them. This is from Rob. Hi, L.A. Welcome back. Hope you had an enjoyable trip to Peru. My wife and I are looking forward to the Nephilim Mounds Conference and the release of Watchers 8. I'm going to bump this up a little bit. Give me a second. I'm having trouble reading it without my glasses. We'll go to 14 font. That's much better. Well, thank you, Rob. And Peru was great. And we're looking forward to seeing you at the Nephilim Mounds Conference. I've had a question for a while. What was the firmament in Genesis 1:7? And have you heard of the vapor canopy theory? And if so, I was wondering, what are your thoughts about that? Well, basically for me, I think that the vapor canopy is really intriguing, and I would say that, yeah, that seems to be what I believe may have been actually the state of the earth. There may have been a vapor canopy over the entire planet, and of course, when the flood of Noah happens, that vapor canopy crashes, and that acts to add to the deluge, which eventually drowns all the Nephilim. So basically, that's what I think. I do believe in the vapor canopy theory. It makes a lot of sense to me, and I just find it interesting. With that in mind, for those of you who have seen the movie Noah and believe for one second that this is reality, you need to do a reality check here, because it's that movie was, in my opinion, borderline blasphemous for a lot of reasons. First of all, Noah was a righteous man. He wasn't some sort of a crazed maniac who was going to kill his daughter's progeny. That's completely written in. There were no stowaways on the ark. And the so-called rock monsters that look for something out of a Lord of the Rings is not in the biblical text at all. This was borderline Gnosticism. It is a ridiculous movie. I saw it because as a watchman, I need to keep up with things. Just like I will more than likely, unfortunately, see Maleficent, which is going to try to tell us, oh, that evil is really good. It's okay, L.A. Maleficent, she's just misunderstood, L.A. There's really nothing wrong. Just got to lighten up, buddy.
anyway, that's what I think about that. And, you know, it's getting crazy out there, folks. Anyway, let's move on. This is from Gerardo. L.A., my question is this. The prices of food are on the rise, and we are on the brink of a mass food crisis. Water shortages are becoming more a common thing. With the recent yet longstanding VA scandal, it's safe to say that if this country is getting hard times, a severe social and moral decline is happening in this country. Do you feel that this country is one catastrophe away from civil disorder and martial law? I wonder if we are ready for what's to come. Gerardo. Great question, Gerardo. Let's address it. First of all, California in a major drought. Major drought. So what do we do with that? Do we just ignore that? Here in Malibu, in the Santa Monica Mountains, they are rationing water. There's a $100 fine if you water your lawn between 8 in the morning and 8 at night. Well, I've never seen that, and I've lived here for 35 years, okay? So something's going on, isn't it? And they're water rationing. My well, I've got two wells. My well level is way down, and it's not getting any better. And this is going to impact the Central Valley, where a good portion of the food that's eaten across our country will be impacted. Food prices are on the rise. We looked at the cattle die-off because of a severe winter. Everything is going to go up. And I have been harping on this from when I started the blog. I have been saying it over and over and over again. Start a garden. And I mean this. I really mean it, folks. You need to start a garden. You know, I don't care if you live in the city, you can do a raised bed. I mean, I created raised beds here because if I put anything in the ground, the gophers and rabbits will eat it, and the deer, you know, you got to put up a deer fence, but that's not enough because the gophers will tunnel underneath the fence and eat your plants. I have literally gone out to my garden and watched a whole head of lettuce disappear like a Bugs Bunny cartoon down the hole. So look, I think, Gerardo, that you're very astute. I also think that we are one catastrophe away from some sort of civil disorder or martial law. We saw this recently in Wyoming, I believe, with the ranch, the whole standoff there where they were going to Wyoming, I believe, with the ranch, the whole standoff there where they were going to take this guy's cows. And by the way,

pay our taxes every single year. We never paid taxes in this country until 1913. And then again, it was only supposed to be for, you know, the war effort and all this stuff in World War II. And now, every April 15th, I basically gave 50% of my working capital to a bloated government. 50%, and I think I still owe more. We're trying to sort all this stuff out. Government does nothing but regulate. Government does not provide anything. Any service that a government provides comes with a price. If a government provides emergency services, where is that emergency services coming from? Where do they get the funds to buy those emergency services? And who in the private sector provides? And is there really a bidding war, or is it cronyism and favoritism and nepotism? Or maybe D, all of the above. And yet every year, we just hand our hard-earned money over to a government which continues 13 years in Afghanistan. And for what? $1 trillion opium harvest every year? Is that what you're doing? We've moved out of Iraq. Mission accomplished, right? We now have the largest military base in the world in Iraq. Why is that there? What do they know that we don't? And on it goes. Yeah, I feel that civil disorder is close. I'm not promoting that in any way. Please don't misunderstand me. But we saw martial law. One 19-year-old allegedly does the Boston bomber. Allegedly. Isn't it amazing how these guys are captured and we never hear anything about them? You know, who's his attorney? We don't even know that. Or if we do, why, you know, what do we know about anything? We don't know. All we know is what the media tells us. And the media is complacent all day long, just like Benghazi. Oh, that was 2 years ago. Excuse me. What if it's your son who died defending that embassy? What if it's your son who died in that ridiculous attack? And we now know that the whole Obama nonsense lie from his administration that these Arabs, these Muslims were rioting because of a movie is absolute nonsense. Where is the outrage in the American people? Why aren't we looking into Benghazi? You know, and Hillary's going to run in 2016 and then we're going to get a pass on Benghazi? Are you kidding me? And then these weasels in the media have the audacity to talk about, oh, that was 2 years ago. If it's your son or daughter that's killed in action like that, defending an American embassy. If it's your son who's gang raped by these thugs, by these hooligans, and then killed, and I'm talking about our ambassador, that should have been cause for some sort of a reprisal. Are you kidding me? Oh, just pat him on the head. Oh, the Muslims were ticked off because of a movie. Nonsense. Shame on us. Shame on this administration. Shame on this administration for not standing up and telling us the truth. And you know what, folks? I hope the truth comes out because the American people have a right to know. They could have done something to Benghazi. Civil disorder, martial law, an EMP like I talked about before. You know what, folks? Anything's possible. Anything's possible. So just look at, remember, the Bundy Ranch. That's all I got to tell you. If the people hadn't stood up with the cell phone cams and gone down there, and thank God for social media, because that's the only way we find out what's really going on. Turn on NBC and CNN is down to like 250,000 people watching it. No one watches that stupid channel anymore. Who cares? There's nothing there. You guys lie to me all the time. You manipulate the news. You're not doing your job. You're in the hip pocket of politicians, and they're in the, you know, hip pocket of corporate America. Anyway, enough of that. Let me move on. Hi, LA. This is from Dare. Hi, LA. My friends and I have noticed there's been a marked increase in mass shootings ever since Obama took office. Is there a coincidence, or is there something behind it? Does the Bible have anything to say about this in the last days or in the book of Revelation? On a related question, since it is established that Obama and many of his administration have violated laws, why haven't they been arrested and charged? Is Satan protecting them? Well, the prince of this world is, you know, Satan. We all know that. And just like I talked about Benghazi, why haven't
people been charged.

with a crime? Why haven't we found out what really happened to Benghazi? Why don't we know what really happened to Building 7 in the World Trade Towers, right? It's now, what, 13 years later, and we still don't know what happened to Building 7? How can it possibly, oh, there's Scooter live radio. How can it possibly collapse at free fall speed? How can it possibly do that? The laws of physics and 1,500 engineers and architects have signed petitions calling for a congressional investigation. Why don't we have a congressional investigation? And then this guy, I forget the gentleman's name, who created this film and who's sort of leading the charge, goes on this ridiculous program. I think it's on the BBC. And then this woman asks him, well, you know, so there's millions of architects and engineers all over the world. Why don't we even have 1,500 of them? Well, you know, lady, you're an idiot. Because it doesn't matter, you know, once again, you're distracting your audience from what you should. The question you should ask is, my gosh, there's 1,500. What's the evidence say? But no, you know, you immediately try to discredit the messenger, but you don't look at the evidence. Why don't you look, with all due respect, madam, at Building 7 collapsing at free fall speed, and you tell me how that violates the laws of physics? And how somehow that's okay. And how somehow you give that thing a pass. And how we watch the collapse of World Trade Tower 1 and 2, and we see what appears to be explosive devices. We see molten metal coming from the building. How the heck has that happened? We see a heat signature at the base of the World Trade Towers, which doesn't go away for a month later. All this bears evidence. Is evidence that bears witness to the fact that nanothermite may have been used. What's it going to take? Mission accomplished. Are you kidding me? Are you kidding me? Let me get a slurp here. So there you go, Dare. Shootings, it's a sign of the times. And I blogged about this. This guy, which was more than likely, and I'm sure he was on some sort of antidepressant. He was on some sort of a drug cocktail. This will come out, guaranteed it will come out. And he flipped out. The voices in his head got the better of him. And 7 people were killed. This is from Greg LA, I believe, the historical account of the giants in the Bible. And also where it says, and also after that. It's real simple here, Greg, I agree with you. Moses is writing. And it's being dictated to him by the Most High God on Sinai. And whether God's writing it himself or Moses, for him to say, and also afterward, if you were writing that in the days of Noah's flood, then how would you know and also afterward? Get what I mean? You're writing after the flood, and it's a reference to, and also afterward means exactly what it says it means. There's a second, third, fourth, fifth, sixth incursion. And I stand by that. And will not waver from that. My late mentor, Dr. I.D.E. Thomas, believed in a second, third, and multiple incursions, as do I. For those of my colleagues who don't, with all due respect, I vehemently and strenuously disagree. And I've written 9 books on the subject and will continue. And this is why it's so important that when we get the DNA tested from Peru, if it shows what we think it's going to show, as the preliminary DNA indicated, that wherever these beings are from, they are not entirely human. Now what are you going to say? Now what are you going to say? But I digress. Let's get back to the question. And also where it says, and also after that, which has been covered up and denied by secularists, even among the Christian community. But still, why is Daniel 2, chapter 2, verse 43, construed to be about the mingling with that DNA with men and not rather another ethnicity? For it says, with the seed of men. This mingling with the seed of men, according to my studies, and I know I have the Holy Spirit teaching me, shows this mingling refers to those unbelieving Jews and Romans who not only copulated among themselves. No, I completely disagree here, unfortunately, Greg. We respectfully, I appreciate the question, but I do disagree. The seed of men, it's not talking about Jews or Romans. It's talking about the they. And of course, it's not Jews and Romans. It's, in my opinion, this goes back to Genesis 6. I don't believe
that is talking about Jews and Romans. It's talking about in the latter days, their seed will mingle with the seed of men, but they will not cleave to them. And I believe, as Chuck Missler does, this points back to the mingling of the fallen angelic host in heaven. So we agree to disagree, Greg, and that's fine. Believe what you want to believe, and I'll believe what I believe, and we'll go from there. This is from Seashore Mary, John Moore. She asks, John Moore also hosts a daily radio show, and she goes, he had dinner with a DOD confidential source recently making the idea of an EMP attack a reality. Question for LA, EMP attack update. Seashore Mary, thank you. She's a regular on our blog, lamarzulli.wordpress.com. And, you know, look, I talked about that at the early part of the show. And yes, I believe an EMP attack would be the one that would be most likely the Iranians would do. When Khomeini says death to America, he means what he says and says what he means. I can't make it any clearer than that. I mean, why would he come out and say that? Jihad will continue until America is gone. Well, you know what, pal? And at some point, there's got to be pushback. You keep threatening us like this, and there's going to be a reprisal. You do something to us, and there's going to be a reprisal, and I'll let it sit at that. I'm not in the position to do anything, but our government certainly is, and they need to push back. Our president won't do that, but if hopefully we can get through the next several years and perhaps maybe elect Rand Paul or someone like that, who we should clean house in Washington. We should get rid of the career politicians, guys like John McCain and John Kerry. Get rid of them and elect new people who will uphold the Constitution and actually know what the Constitution says. Let's move on. This is from Peter in Vermont. Based what's going on with the Pope and Palestinians, etc., do you see this Pope is likely the false prophet? And if so, what would that mean the Antichrist is currently alive and probably in the middle or probably middle age or so? Your thoughts. Peter, it's very possible. The Pope has been labeled the false prophet for centuries, or even the Antichrist for centuries. With all due respect here to Catholics, I believe that the title of Vicar of Christ is a man-made one. I believe the Pope is a man like us. He's a sinner. He's even claimed to be a sinner. I don't believe in the office of the Pope. I don't believe in bishops and cardinals and the hierarchy of the Catholic Church. These are all man-made institutions, and they are filled with dogma and the institutions and rules of men and women and have nothing to do with what the biblical narrative says. Peter was not the first pope. The idea of confessions and celibacy and religious paintings and dark confessionals and processions and incense and even down to what I would consider transubstantiation all comes about hundreds, if not thousands of years. Let's just go with hundreds of years after the first century. It has nothing to do with the biblical narrative, in my opinion. These are the inventions of men. And so, unfortunately, and look, I can bag on the Protestants where we have a form of religion but deny its power. How many churches actually invite the Holy Spirit to come in and wait on the Holy Spirit? When have you seen that happen in Catholic settings or even in Protestant settings? It doesn't happen. Where the congregation is still and know that he is God. When does that happen? It doesn't. And most people are uncomfortable with it. So as far as the Pope being the false prophet, you know, I've heard that. And I came to a confession of faith because of Dave Hunt's book. I think it's called Kingdom of the Cults. And I know Walter Martin had a similar one, The Cult Explosion. It's one of those books, but the one that Hunt wrote. And at the end, there's a little prayer, and I said that prayer 34 years ago, and my life has never been the same. But in Dave Hunt's book, A Woman Rides the Beast, it sure seems like a lot of it fits what we know as the Catholic Church. We know that the Jesuits were responsible for the Inquisition. Millions of people died in the Inquisition, and they were tortured to death. And it's absolutely a heinous crime. And the Vatican, to the best of my knowledge, has never apologized for the Inquisition. And for what it's worth, the present Pope is a Jesuit. So, you know, folks, you watch. I'm a watchman, and this is what I do. I watch. So let's take a few more, and we will wrap things up. This is from Ron.
L.A., if UFOs, Nephilim skulls, and our Lord rising from the dead are real, then why can't this passage be referring to a 200 million cavalry of riders on fire-breathing dragons be real? Read it closely. It may not mean China, kings of the East. Ron, you know, you raise a good point. Not sure. I've read that passage. I know what you're talking about. This could mean entities from the pit, let's say, which is open, because I think the pit is opened at that time. It could mean the denizens from the dark side that have perhaps been created and bred by the fallen one. Just saying. This is from Aaron. L.A., wondering if you could give an update on what's going on in the Middle East, your opinion, how it's reading the biblical prophecy. Let's do that one first, Aaron. Yeah, I talked about this a little bit in the top of the hour when we first started the show. Basically, what we see is that the Middle East is as unstable as ever. There will be elections in Egypt soon, and we'll see what happens there. Meanwhile, Iraq is a quagmire. About every 8 to 10 days, another suicide bomber goes off, kills 50 to 60 people. That country is in turmoil, to say the least. Meanwhile, in Syria, tens of thousands of people have been killed in a very bloody war. Christians have been just murdered outright in killing machines, in killing factories, and they're tortured first before they're killed. We see the entire Middle East a quagmire, and it's all eyes are on Israel. The enemy of my enemy is my friend, an old Middle East saying, and like it or not, Israel is in the crosshairs, just like prophecy tells us it's going to be. Psalm 83, my good friend Bill Salish has written a book on that. Bill and I speak together at a lot of different conferences, and I think that's the next event on the prophetic calendar. Watch the destruction of Damascus, Isaiah 17, which certainly could be happening right in front of our eyes as Damascus is being destroyed brick by brick. The Malaysian airliner, wonderful distraction. We all look at that for 2 weeks. Where is it? Did it go down? Was it hijacked? Is it in Baluchistan, as some people believe? Don't know. World Cup, I wouldn't go there if you paid me $1 million. Possible false flag coming? Absolutely. Worldwide security? Look, they take away our freedoms. 9/11, the Patriot Act. We're going to have to pass the Patriot Act. I mean, are you kidding me? Now we've got, TSA goons at the airport, patting you down, looking in your stuff. Oh, it's not illegal search and seizure. Oh, it isn't? When you take my backpack from me and you have no probable cause other than I am in an area where in order to go on the airplane, I have to allow my stuff to be searched. That's against our Constitution, against the amendments which are there, in my opinion. And we just lay down, just like they fold in Boston because of one 19-year-old terrorist that's on the loose. Oh, I better stay in my house and let the army come in because there's one 19-year-old. Ooh, I'm afraid. Ooh, wah. Really? Really? That's not what the Patriots did. It's not what happened in the Boston Tea Party. What happened to self-reliance? The Second Amendment is written that people would be armed and that militias would be formed and that an event like this, the militia should have come forward and organized and swept the city. The militia, not the government, not the black helmeted tanks rolling in and illegal search and seizures happening over Boston. Why did Boston fold? It's a test. It's a test. The cradle of American liberty in some ways happened in Boston with the Boston Tea Party. The whole town folded like a wet cardboard box. Over one 19-year-old terrorist? Go figure. Anyway, folks, that's all we got time for. I am your intrepid host, L.A. Marzulli. I will see you here again next Thursday. You're listening to Acceleration Radio. And for those of you who will be at the Nephilim Mounds Conference, can't wait to that. Gary Stearman is preparing some wonderful information for that. Russ Dizdar, new information. And, of course, yours truly with new information also. Folks, that's all the time we have for. Thanks for listening. I am your intrepid host, L.A. Marzulli. And remember, I'll see you either in the air, and that is my blessed hope, or on the air. Good night, everybody.

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0: Is there a war coming in the Middle East? Are we headed toward a one-world government, a one-world religious system? Will America be attacked again? Do ancient prophetic texts warn of the time we are living in? Are we in the last days, the time of Jacob's trouble, the end of the world as we know it? And what are the increase of UFO sightings? While we may disagree as to what is causing the phenomena, we can agree that it is real, burgeoning, and not going away. Is this the coming great deception that ancient prophecy warns us about? Does time seem to be accelerating? Join me, your intrepid host, L.A. Marzulli, as we explore these and other riveting and stimulating topics. This is Acceleration Radio. And good evening, ladies and gentlemen. I'm your intrepid host, L.A. Marzulli. Welcome to another episode of Acceleration Radio. Great to be here on the Fringe Radio Network. We're going to jump right into it because, as always, we only have an hour and the hour goes quickly. A couple of days ago, actually yesterday, I wrote an overview, 10 things to think about. And I just listed them. And the reason why I did this, I comb news stories every day. It's the first thing I do after my daily devotionals is I begin to look at about 20, 30 or more different websites and see what's going on. And then I'll take some of those stories and put them in the other news section of the blog. And then I'll pick a story that I feel like blogging on, and I'll write like maybe 600-700 words or less or more about it, with a lot of different links, sometimes to videos or other links that people can explore and see what else is out there for further reading type of things. But I got stuck. What I mean by that, there was so much going on that I just went, oh, well, I'm just going to write 10 things to think about, because all these things were in my mind. Number one, the Fukushima crisis continues, and we really have no idea of how serious the leaking cesium from the reactors are. Is the Pacific being contaminated? Are the leaks affecting the fish and other wildlife in the sea? How bad is it really, and why does the mainstream media, for the most part, ignore it? Case in point, today, nothing in the mainstream media about Fukushima. I linked a website here on the blog, lamarzulli.wordpress.com, voiceofrussia.com news, and it's an article basically on the Fukushima plant with out of control radioactive cesium could reach the U.S. by April of this year. So, you know, we keep hearing this stuff over and over and over again, basically ad nauseum, and from outside sources. And what do we get? The latest antics of Miley Cyrus. What will she do next? Oh, I have no idea. That's what we get here. And it's really, when you think about it, folks, it's unbelievable. Look, I don't know what's going on there, but I keep hearing reports that contaminated water is flowing into the Pacific Ocean. How much contaminated water? How contaminated is the water? What percentage of cesium is actually in the leaking water from the reactors that's getting into the Pacific? And where is this going? And is anybody out there testing the fish? You know, we've heard in California that the mysterious starfish die-off. Is that related in any way to Fukushima? We just don't know. So I'm vexed by this, because this is not a good thing. It just isn't. And it's not going away. And our media really isn't focusing on it.
1: It's a bummer. No one wants to hear about Fukushima, L.A. We want to hear about what Miley Cyrus is doing. That's what we need. More Miley 24/7.
0: You know, and we have these people that sort of hit their 15 minutes of fame or whatever, and now they're hitting the whole Pistorius trial, the guy who supposedly allegedly murdered his girlfriend, and that's the latest thing that they're showing us, along, of course, with the continual antics of Miley and the crew. Let's move on. The Ukraine. Russia has moved troops into the region, and yesterday, Mad Vlad, my name for him, and others, fired a missile. What's next? There's also talk of Russia calling in its U.S. debt, as well as using another currency other than the dollar. That's just not going to happen, according to this one guy.
1: Oh, it's never going to happen, L.A. Russia's never going to come off the dollar. That would start World War III.
0: Well, maybe that's what they're... Hold on, I got a cough. Give me a second. Hold on. This is the call that keeps on giving. Just horrible. Let me take some water. Oh, that's refreshing. So, you know, the bottom line is here for me, folks. It's what are we really looking at? What is really going to happen? Is Russia going to start firing on its own? I got to sneeze. Hold on. live radio with cold hacking and what's next? You know, Scooter will be barking here momentarily, and that's all we need. Scooter, say hello. Mom's home. Bark, Scooter. Say hi. I'm not going to say anything unless I get paid double time. Sorry. Anyway, okay, so we're back to the Russian-Ukraine thing. A lot of people who study prophecy are looking at this, and they've been writing me and going, L.A., does this have anything to do with Ezekiel 38? Is this the hook in the jar? Are we looking at the beginnings of World War III? And, folks, we've been through this countless times, and the bottom line is we just don't know. All we can do is watch. I hope that cool heads will prevail. Nobody wants war, guaranteed. And I think that the thing is hopefully will blow over. But, you know, you just don't know. Let's move on. Number three, the Middle East is unstable as ever. War in Syria rages on. Egypt struggles to find her identity as well as form of a viable government. Israel intercepted missiles headed for Gaza. See another news section. Iran more than likely has the bomb. And Iraq is the new home to the suicide bomber. Mission accomplished. Let's just walk through it. The Arab Spring continues to rage on. The war in Syria rages on, with the body count going absolutely through the roof. It's an absolute bloodbath over there. Egypt, for those of you who have been completely asleep behind the wheel, got rid of the Muslim Brotherhood for the most part, ousted Morsi. He's on trial now, but now we're trying to figure out who they are. Meanwhile, certain radical Islamic factions still in the country in typical radical Islamic form are going, if you are to come into this country, we will kill you. I mean, you know, it's like, well, go home. You know, really, what is wrong with these people? Come to this country, we kill you. It's like, come on, guys, lighten up. I want to go see the Egyptian pyramid. You're trying to tell me if I come to see the pyramid, you're going to shoot me? That's not a welcome wagon. Come on. And yet we allow them all to come over here and study in our schools. I digress. Israel intercepted missiles headed for Gaza. There's so much for that land for peace thing again. By the way, that's being raised up the flagpole, I should say.
1: Israel has to make a decision and make it soon. Otherwise, the peace process will be off the table.
0: Okay, so what's the peace process? Israel gives up land for peace. So we've already seen what happens when Israel does that. Let's try it again. Yes, well, then we're going to try it again, LA, because we need to try it again. Because we got to try it because we can't do it. We can't pass the bill. We can't read the bill until we pass the bill. That's it. We can't pass the bill until we eat the bill or read the bill on our bologna sandwiches with some Kool-Aid. Thank you very much. I mean, this is where we are. Land for peace? You really think land for peace is going to work? Think Gaza. We've already done the land for peace shuffle. And as the Israelis were leaving Gaza, that's land for peace, the missiles started firing over. Nonsense. And everybody over there knows it. Netanyahu knows it. Abbas knows it. Everybody knows it. John Kerry, not so sure whether he knows it. Anyway, let's move on. Meanwhile, temperature records are being smashed. Oh, it's just business as usual, LA. We're global warming. We're having global warming here, right here. Global warming is coming really warm, and I want some more mint julep. I need more mint julep because it's really warm here. No, it's not, folks. It's freezing. Records everywhere. Record cold. Niagara Falls froze. The Great Lakes are frozen. I mean, it's weird. I've never seen anything like this.
1: Well, LA, don't worry about anything. This is only cyclical climate change. It's the result of global warming, as Al Gore would have us believe.
0: Not sure I believe that one. Oh, then we've got number five. UFO sightings are at an all-time high. You know, we talked about this. I was on two radio shows today, did about 3 hours of interviews, was on one last night, doing a lot of radio here. And what amazes me, of course, I never use these voices. I mean, you're getting the unfiltered L.A. Marzulli live on Acceleration Radio, complete with a sense of humor, something we really can't do when I'm being interviewed by other people. But it's my show, and I get to have a little fun here. So let me get this straight. UFO sightings are at an all-time high. We had the citizen disclosure hearing April in Washington, D.C., Paul Hellyer, this is all in Watchers 7, shameless plug, stands up and goes, hey, folks, guess what? UFOs are as real as the airplanes flying overhead. There it is. Okay, the former Secretary of Defense of the Canadian government stands up and publicly admits that UFOs are as real as the airplanes flying overhead. Meanwhile, most, and I underline that word, most of the church sleeps.
1: Will men please come forward to receive the morning offering?
0: And they never talk about this stuff. But it's what's cool is there's a remnant. Parts of the church are waking up. And they're inviting people like me to come and speak about all this stuff. Because this, in my opinion, is the sign of the last days and the end times. Number six, the U.S. debt continues to spiral out of control and is growing every day. There's a great link here, which gets you to the debt clock, which is constantly changing. It's very alarming. And no one cares. I blogged about this, a long time ago. And I just said, you know, if Johnny wants to create a lemonade stand and he borrows $5 from me, you know, and he makes some lemonade and he's got some tables and chairs out there. But, you know, the lemonade stand just doesn't look really good. And he goes down and he borrows another $50 from me and he goes down and he buys some really nice tables and chairs. But we need an umbrella. So he borrows another $40 from me and goes down and gets a really nice umbrella from Walmart. And he brings it back and he sets that up. Oh, but wait, we need some advertising. So now he borrows $2,000 from me and starts putting ads in the local newspapers about the lemonade stand. Meanwhile, we haven't sold any lemonade at all. But wait, that's not enough. The printed page was good, but he wants to, you know, put flyers in the newspapers and get those out. Now he wants $10,000 for me to do that, to sell lemonade on his lemonade stand. Now, as a responsible parent, am I going to be giving him this kind of money for a lemonade stand? Welcome to the federal government, ladies and gentlemen, where Uncle Ben Bernanke's magic printing press, which has now been handed over to his successor, continues to crank out money faster than you can possibly say, grease lightning. And I just said, grease lightning. So there you go. And the printing press keeps going and going and going. The debt ceiling goes up. No one cares. Go figure. Number seven, food prices are going to rise because of all the weather oddities. Number eight, is there a global war on Christians? Short answer, yes. Nine, the antics of Katy Perry and others in the music industry have brought the occult Illuminati right into our living rooms. Don't believe me? Go to YouTube, watch the Katy Perry video, watch the Madonna halftime show 2 years ago. I rest my case. Number 10, this know also that in the last days, perilous times shall come. 2 Timothy chapter 3, verse 1, need I say more? Folks, we also have a very interesting interview up on my blog. There's a link there from Red Eyes Creations with myself and my good friend Brian Forrester about the elongated skulls. You might want to check that link out. And, of course, we are live streaming the Orlando Prophecy Summit Conference that's coming up really soon, March 28th through the 30th. Gary Stearman, Jonathan Kahn, Bill Salas, Bill Kenning, Chuck Mr. Mark Biltz, and many more. And, of course, I'll be there also. And there's a link there. And if you hit that link and sign up for the live streaming, which is only $50, you can watch all the speakers from the privacy of your living room or wherever you're watching the boob tube. But I think it's going to be great. Can't wait to be there. Hats off to Gary and Bob. They've really worked very hard. And all the people at Prophecy of the News, Linda Church, the whole crew, for putting this prophecy conference on. They've got an eye on what is going on. They're one of the few ministries out there that are actually engaged in this this war for the hearts and minds of men and women all over the planet. You've been listening to Acceleration Radio. Our guest tonight, Gonzo Shimura. Can't wait to get Gani on here and talk about Age of Deceit, numero dos. We'll get him right back on the other side of the break. Keep it right here. I am your intrepid host, L.A. Marzulli. 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

0: Sheriff Luke Hayden knows Tallapatchie isn't a typical county. The rye crops are poisonous, spiders fly, and folks say a dead woman walks the cornfields at night. Luke wants to protect his citizens. He's just running out of citizens to protect. Spiders by Dorlin Kennedy. Read an excerpt at dorlin.net.
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0: 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Marzulli. And now, back to the show.
1: And welcome back to Acceleration Radio, folks. I'm your intrepid host, L.A. Marzulli, with our special guest tonight, Gonzo Shimura, Age of the C2. I have paid my $4 and downloaded it. I've watched about a third of it. I've got a bunch of questions. But I just want to give you a little teaser. Hello, this is right from Gonza's. I'm sucking on a fisherman's friend from my throat, which is completely unprofessional. And I know I'm going to get two or three people that are going to complain about it. I don't care. Okay? You're lucky I'm even here tonight, pal, the way I feel. Hello, my name is Don Shimura, the face behind the Face Like the Sun website. Have you ever asked yourself, this is great, folks, Justice, check this out. Why is the world so messed up? And who's actually behind it, politically, economically, spiritually, etc.? Why are the people that actually care about the major topics that affect our lives? Where are the people that actually care about the major topics that affect our lives? Transhumanism, the singularity, GMOs, geoengineering, new world order, global economy, etc. What's something I can do to help wake people up to these issues? How does learning about conspiracies help me and my fellow man? If you ever thought about these things, then you're in the right place. Gonza's goal is not only to provide you with an insight and information regarding these topics, but also to provide true hope, action, and a community where you can connect with others who share your values and principles. If you're a Christian, like Gonza's, you may have asked yourself, where are the Christians that actually care or even know about the state of the world? What's going on in Genesis 6, and who are these Nephilim? And what does that have to do with anything happening today? Why does my pastor ignore so many parts of the Bible? Why does my church not talk about these issues? How can knowing these things help me or my fellow man? Folks, it's my pleasure and honor to introduce Gonza Shimura, the director and producer of Age of Deceit and Age of Deceit 2. Specifically tonight, we are talking about Age of Deceit, numero dos. You can check all this out by going to www.facelikethesun.com. And, of course, Gonzo's got a radio show with Basil, his co-host, Canary Cry Radio. Gonzo, welcome to the show.
2: Thanks, L.A. Thanks for having me. I appreciate it.
1: Our pleasure. Look, let's jump right in. Why did you make Age of Deceit and Age of Deceit 2? What is the impetus? What's driving you to make this? And, by the way, what I have seen of it is incredible. It's really well done, cutting-edge stuff, great interviews. But why? What's the impetus? Why are you being driven to make these films?
2: Well, the first one specifically, you know, was really because I had all these questions after I, you know, was saved. I went through a couple years of, you know, the first year after being saved was great spiritually, you know, learning all kinds of stuff. And then I went through about a 2-year period where I questioned everything. I was like, wait a minute, there's a lot of stuff in the Bible my pastor's not talking about. There's a lot of questions I have based on what I'm seeing around the world. What about these UFOs? What about Genesis 6? What about all these giants in the Bible? Is this true? What's going on? And I wasn't really getting sufficient answers. And what had happened was, being a millennial like I am, I jumped on YouTube and I started searching YouTube videos. And what I ran into was a lot of New Agers like David Icke and David Wilcock, Project Camelot, and there's a lot of groups out there that are talking about these issues with conspiracies and UFOs and aliens and all kinds of stuff. But their version of Jesus was completely different from the Jesus that I was learning about on Sundays. So I was really sort of, you know, felt divided. Who's telling the truth here? What's really going on? And, you know, it's a huge honor to be on your show, LA, because you know, it was you, and I've mentioned this several times, but it was hearing you on Coast to Coast AM one night, you know, and I was listening going, who is this guy just yelling and screaming about the guidebook to the supernatural and Yeshua and UFOs and Nephilim? Who is this guy? So, you know, you've been a vital part of helping me understand, you know, the whole Genesis 6 paradigm, and you know, it was through you I discovered a community of believers that were grounded in the Bible and everything else that were talking about these things, and you know, it's kind of off from there. But the reason why I made the film was I didn't want people to go through that period of 2 years of just, you know, pretty much hell for me. That other people, I didn't want other people to go through that. So, you know, I sort of put my skills to use. Actually, I had never really done video editing prior to making that first movie, but I was a pretty, I felt pretty confident about my audio engineering abilities, just because of my my skill sets and everything that I've studied and everything else. So, decided to shoot and go for a movie, and it came out. YouTube was a great platform, and it, you know, went viral to, you know, in a sense, not like Miley Cyrus or anything like that, but for a 2.5 hour movie to be viewed over 2.5 million times on YouTube is a huge blessing. So, you know, it's been really cool. And then with part two, immediately after I finished part one, I was really, you know, I read Tom Horn's book, Forbidden Gates, and I was really interested in this whole concept of transhumanism. And it opened up a whole nother topic for me. And, you know, just looking at technology, where things are going, you know, how does it relate to Bible prophecy? And so, you know, there's some speculation that happens in this film, but I think that's okay. You know, we don't all exactly know how everything's going to unfold.
1: Sure.
2: But I do believe that with certain things going on with transhumanism, the singularity, and, you know, the global brain and the omega point and all these things happening right before our eyes, I believe the Bible actually talks about these issues.
1: That's a well-crafted answer, and thanks for the shout out, Gons. Really appreciate that. And it's amazing how we all stand on each other's shoulders, because, you know, I stand on Dr. I.D.E. Thomas's shoulders and Dave Hunt's shoulders, and you know, both of those men are gone now.
2: Sure,
1: and, it's very sobering to see sort of the old guard pass and the new guard pick it up, and you know, you're certainly part of that, and thank you for what you do. And by the way, folks, Gons and Doug Hamp put a conference down 2 weeks ago? And
2: yeah.
1: And it was just fantastic, well-attended, a bunch of different speakers. I know Bill Salas was there, Doug Hamp, Gons spoke, Rob Skiba, and others all were just presenting Doug Krieger, some amazing presentations went down there. And it was just a really good time and well-attended, and hats off to you guys. But moving on, in the movie, Aid to Deceit Numero Dos, you make a connection between Azazel, which is found, the name of this fallen angel in the Book of Enoch, and the Egyptian god Thoth. How did you get there? Tell us how you made the link there, because that's just fascinating.
2: Yeah, well, it really goes back to the Book of Enoch. And, you know, just as a precursor to going into that, you know, I found that Thoth was really the god, so to speak, lowercase g, that a lot of alchemy was rooted in. And most esoteric authors and, you know, the dark spiritualists and things like that, they all talk about Thoth as the originator of this knowledge. And that echoes a lot of the ancient texts of, you know, these gods coming down and instilling knowledge. And, you know, I find it interesting also that, you know, in the book of Genesis early on in chapter 4, we read about Cain and, you know, how, you know, he established society in a sense, a civilization, and his progeny were, you know, Tubal-Cain and stuff with metal workings. And so there's a connection there. And then you look at the Book of Enoch, and of course, I don't believe the Book of Enoch is canon, but in chapter 8, it just, you know, straight up tells you, Azazel taught men to make swords, knives, shields, breastplates, fabrication of mirrors, and the workmanship of bracelets and ornaments, the use of paint, the beautifying of the eyes, the use of stones of every valuable and select kind. And so, you know, Azazel, this fallen angel, this watcher, taught humanity these things. And what's interesting is that when you start looking at when you go to the writings of the Smaragdine tablets, or actually, okay, let me back up for 1 second, because
1: sure,
2: it gets confusing. It gets a little complex. There's a thing called the Emerald Tablets, mm-hmm, and that's otherwise known as the Smaragdine tablets, and that's not the same thing as the Emerald Tablets of Thoth the Atlantean. They're two separate things. Most people sort of confuse the two, but the Emerald Tablet has 13 lines, and that's the document where we get the phrase "as above, so below." But then the Emerald Tablets of Thoth the Atlantean is actually a channeled document that was published in 1925, and Dr. Doriel, who was part of the Great White Lodge, another secret society, he goes on and says that, you know, his channeled writings, he was effectively channeling Thoth, apparently, according to him. And he basically tells the same story that, you know, he was teaching mankind all these things that, you know, very similar to what you read about from Azazel, that what he did in the Book of Enoch. So there's a connection there. And, you know, it's really hard to connect Thoth. There's a lot of scholars out there, and I had a really tough time digging through the literature because there's like 10 different views, you know, more than that, of who Thoth is. And, I mean, Thoth is you know, people connect Thoth to characters in the Bible even, you know, like some people say he's Moses, you know, so it was hard to wade through. Yeah, so it's you know, there's all kinds of different views. There's a lot of other Sumerian gods, like Ninghis-Zeta, who was apparently one of the guardians of the underworld in Sumerian literature, and some people attribute Thoth to him. So there's all kinds of connection there, but this one I just thought was interesting because it just echoes it so well.
1: Very, very interesting. Tying into that, there's a so-called angelic language, I think from the same author. Why do you bring our attention to it? What's the deal here? This whole and you mentioned the channeling, the channel information. I forget the author's name.
2: Yes, Dr. John Dee.
1: Okay, so John Dee creates this book from channel information. Why should we be suspect of that?
2: Right. So it's okay. So let me explain what happened there. John Dee, he's actually a 16th century occultist, and he was one of I think it was Queen Elizabeth I. He was part of that whole deal. And what he did with his partner was gaze into a crystal ball, and they allegedly communicated with these angels, and you know, came up with this whole language, and they wrote it all down. Well, Jeffrey James, who in contemporary times, he is an author and a journalist. And he writes for all kinds of modern journals like the New York Times. He's written extensively for Wired.com. He published back in 1984 the Enochian Evocation. And basically it was a, you know, the English version of what Dr. John Dee and his partner Edward Kelly channeled through the crystal ball back in 1852. The 16th century. So it goes back to that. And then when you look at, you know, what he says, what Jeffrey James says about this channeled writing, it's really interesting because he, you know, he's trying to be a scholar about this. You know, he's I don't know if he believes in the supernatural or what, but he says that basically this evidence of the Enochian language is the best evidence we have of some sort of angelic language, and that, you know, he sort of mocks, you know, Christianity and speaking in tongues and stuff like that. He calls it, gibber jabber. You know, he just makes fun of it and says that, right, that stuff is just gibber jabber. But this has actual evidence of actual, you know, it might be real. So, you know, it's interesting that it's in our days today, and it was again republished in 2009, but it's interesting that it's in the mainstream that, you know, this Enochian language, and these occultists are eating it up, you know, trying to do their own evocations and trying to contact the spirit realm through the same sort of tactics that Dr. John Dee used several hundred years ago.
1: Okay. And of course, we both talked about channeling on and off the record, and this is so much of this information now is out in the mainstream, and people just accept it and don't understand that this information is from the dark side, and we should avoid it like the plague. Where do you think the increase of knowledge? There's a scene. I think Skiba's talking about this, and we've all, you know, I think Chuck Missler actually was the one that I heard it from. If you know, just kind of draw a straight line from, let's say, thousands of years ago to the Industrial Revolution, it's pretty much of a flat line on a graph, and then it kind of goes up from there. And I remember hearing that, I don't know, 30 years ago from Chuck Missler. But, I mean, that's what it looks like. And all of a sudden, you hit the Industrial Revolution and then come into modernity. where you get this huge sweep of this just knowledge increasing, and that exponentially. And we read in Daniel, the knowledge will increase. Men will run to and fro over the face of the earth, and knowledge will increase. Gons, why is that important? Why do you point to that? Why do you think this knowledge today has increased?
2: Well, I think a couple things. First off, I think that knowledge increasing is also, you know, of course, science and technology and those kinds of things. But I think also biblically speaking, I think it speaks to us as believers that our knowledge will increase of Bible prophecy. And, you know, an example of that is just right there in Daniel 12, where it talks about how many people will rush here and there, you know, talking about people going to and fro. Well, you know, people started talking about how in the last two or three decades, like, oh, look, airplanes, right? People are traveling around in airplanes now. But, you know, when we start looking at the kinds of technologies that are coming out, I mean, that could, you know, possibly be something way more than just people traveling in airplanes. I mean, when we're talking about accessing the cloud, and now with, you know, brain interfacing technologies, they're talking about how one mind can start controlling robots, essentially, in other places, in other parts of the world, and things like that. I remember several years ago, well, not several, but probably about 2 years ago, there was a research thing that came out that said that they had basically had a monkey wired, you know, they wired a brain of a monkey, and he controlled a robot arm that was like 3,000 miles away or something. So,
1: wow.
2: So again, I mean, this is speculation, but I mean, when we're talking about people going to and fro, what are we really talking about? You know, what was God really trying to show us? So those, I think the understanding and the knowledge right there is not just that science and technology's knowledge is increasing, but our understanding of Bible prophecy and how it unfolds. But I think it's important because, you know, obviously we live in some very interesting times. I've heard enough, you know, TED Talks and stuff of people, secular people, atheists, saying we live in a very unique time in human history.
1: Sure.
2: And it's true. We do. We really do. We are living in a time that is different. And I think when you start looking at Bible prophecy, it becomes pretty exciting because, you know, some of the verses that have been sort of dormant for several centuries are just lighting up and they're jumping off the page. And, you know, the one you mentioned in Daniel is one of them. But, you know, I think it's a great way to start the conversation, not just within the church, but with people outside the church, that, hey, you know, there's some stuff here that was written several thousands of years ago that make a lot of sense about what we're going through today. You know, and there's no way some of these, you know, shepherds knew that stuff like this was going to happen, right? So, I mean, you know, there's got to be a supernatural element to that, but I think it's exciting.
1: Well, it absolutely is exciting, and coupled with this, I love the one clip, and I'm not sure what talk show it is. Looks like it's an English talk show or a talk show, you know, over at the UK someplace. But, you know, there's a co-host, a host and a co-host, male and female, and they're interviewing this woman who claims to have been on UFOs and having sex with aliens.
2: Yeah.
1: And it's just all very matter of fact. Look, you go back 40, 50 years ago, nobody was talking this kind of stuff. And now it's very commonplace. You think of the work of Whitley Strieber and others talking about the abduction phenomena. And then, of course, you've got two camps, or many different camps, actually. But, you know, it's all demonic delusion. It's really not happening. It's all in your head. It's sleep paralysis. It's this. It's that. The other people are going, no, it's real. Look at the implants. People are, you know, there's actually physical evidence that we're seeing hair, you know, what appears to be semen, whatever. Something's going on here. What's your take on this? Why is this going on?
2: Well, obviously, I think Satan knows his time is short. And so, you know, he's ratcheting it up. But what's interesting, and I think that you bring up an interesting, you know, debate that I think can be sort of solved. Is this, you know, is this just spiritual, or is this actually happening physically? And I think where the culture and everything else and even mainstream education is going is actually a breakdown of this barrier between the physical and the spiritual, because I think Chris Putnam is going to put out a book called The Supernatural in a few weeks here, and I think he's going to really talk about this in much more detail. And he's featured in the film where he goes through a little section about how the naturalist worldview he believes is dying, that the materialist worldview doesn't have much more to go. But instead of Christian supernaturalism, what's being picked up or adopted is this sort of New Age pantheistic monism that, you know, God is everywhere. And just to give you an example of what kinds of things can, you know, result in that, the quantum internet, you know, I don't know if you've looked at the quantum internet or the quantum computing a whole lot, LA, but...
1: No, I have not.
2: Okay, but basically... Okay, let me read you a little quote from an article that came out today on The Guardian. Okay. So the quantum computing explained, and they asked this guy, you know, what is quantum computing? And he basically says, quote, a normal computer has bits, and each bit is either 0 or 1. A quantum computer has quantum bits. These are made out of quantum particles that can be 0, 1, or some kind of state in between. In a normal computer, a particular calculation might go through all the different possibilities of zeros and ones for a particular calculation. Because a quantum computer can be in all the states at the same time, you just do one calculation, so it's much quicker. And basically, instead of bits of ones and zeros, now these ones and zeros are assigned on quantum particles. I mean, like the smallest particles that we know. And wow. And then we start talking about the omega point, which, you know, Pierre Teilhard de Chardin said that the universe is going to become self-aware because, and others, Frank Tipler has talked about this, how, you know, basically the universe is going to become one gigantic computing machine. Well, you know, we're talking about nanotechnology. What's going on here? This is the breakdown of matter. You know, it's like the breakdown between physical and spiritual. There's not really a difference anymore. And this idea of a virtual world, well, if it starts to infiltrate the physical world, then again, it's this breakdown. But I think it's all counterfeit, ultimately. I think it's a counterfeit heaven or a spiritual realm that Satan's trying to create. And then it gets really interesting because you talk about Doug Hamp's work about tearing down the veil when Jesus returns. And it makes sense because, you know, perhaps this universe is going to be infiltrated with nanobots all over the place. And, you know, Jesus is going to come and say, enough, you know, I'm going to tear it down and we're going to start over. So I kind of went on a rabbit trail there, but, you know, you're used to that, LA.
1: Absolutely. I'm probably in the king of rabbit trails. But I want to ask you something. You were just talking about the fact that the New Agers, shows like Ancient Aliens seem to be dominating the conversation. In fact, they hold the conversation. They steer the conversation. They dominate the conversation. And really, the church should be at the cutting edge of this. We've got the guidebook. We've got the answers. We're the people that believe in virgin births and floating axeheads and talking donkeys and on it goes. Why is it, in your opinion, that the church is so reticent to address these issues? I mean, this is what, in your statement, let me just go back to that, because to address these issues, I mean, this is what, in your statement, let me just go back to that, because it's just, it's really, I mean, these are the same.

0: I would have solved this already, but I really don't know. I think there's fear of investigating the unknown or the taboo or what seems to be taboo. I don't know. I'm not sure. I think there's just people that hold strong to a certain set ways. When I was on A View from the Bunker, we talked about this as well with Derek Gilbert, and I talked about the bubble. How people are comfortable in their bubbles and they don't really want to go outside of it, and they'd rather go with the flow, and go with their Rick Warrens and Joel Osteens, and hey, they make you feel good about stuff. So why don't we just stay there and let's not worry about all this scary stuff that's really going on. But I think, interestingly enough too, and I mentioned Rick Warren by name, but he's a guy that actually said in his book that Jesus doesn't want us to be talking about prophecy, and
1: Yeah,
0: it's kind of
1: I know that's unbelievable.
0: it's interesting because I mean that his book is so influential, The Purpose Driven Life, and when you say that, that's going to influence a lot of folks to think the same way, and they're just kind of like right behind him. Well, anyone talks about prophecy is a loony, and but there is a little bit of hypocrisy there because it's like, hey, we believe this book is supernatural, and Chuck Missler says this all the time. How does God authenticate his message? By writing history before it happens. That's
1: Bingo.
0: how he does it. So
1: Bingo.
0: why we're not looking at it, I don't know. I'm
1: And
0: not
1: why
0: sure.
1: does Jesus, let me just piggyback on that. Why does Jesus himself tell us in Matthew 24, Luke 13, Matthew, yeah, Mark 13, Luke 21, to watch and be ready. Watch what? Watch the signs. What signs? These will be the signs of the end. Wars and rumors of wars, famines, pestilence, earthquakes in diverse places, troublesome times. Why would Jesus warn us? Why would he instruct us, to watch? I mean, it's like, Rick Warren, with all due respect, Mr. Warren, I'm sure you're not listening to this show, but if someone sends you a tape, you are contradicting the words of your Messiah, of your Savior. He told us to watch and be ready, to look for the signs. What will be the signs of the end, of your coming? We're told to look and be expectant. And this guy is steering the church in a place which look, I'll be honest with you, Gons, there's not many churches which even talk about prophecy anymore. That's why Prophecy of the News is just an incredible ministry with Gary Stearman, Bob Ulrich, continuing a legacy from a late J.R. Church. It's an amazing, amazing show. But let me move on here. Is there a relationship between what is going on now and what happened in the days of Noah, in your opinion?
0: Oh, absolutely. I mean, that's kind of the, I think the stepping stone for understanding everything, I think, with Bible prophecy, because in Matthew 24:37, as it was in the days of Noah, and you look at it, and of course Noah lived for a long time. He was around when the Nephilim were doing their thing, but also he lived for several hundred years after the flood as well.
1: That's right.
0: So the Tower of Babel becomes a part of the conversation as well, and we're heading back to a single language. I think computing basically has provided us an opportunity to communicate with one another without the language barrier. And of course, the corruption of flesh, that's really the main thing. And in the movie Age of Deceit 2, I really get into that and how it's all tied together. It all stems back from Genesis 3, of course, with the lie. But yeah, I mean, the corruption of flesh, this is why God flooded the earth, right? I mean, of course, evil people, of course, there was evil in the hearts of men, but it says right there in Genesis 6:12, and God looked upon the earth, and behold, it was corrupt, for all flesh had corrupted his way upon the earth. So it's plainly there. And when we talk about transhumanism, we talk about the singularity and all these things with, combining with machine and stuff like that. That's corruption of the flesh. And, it even echoes Daniel 2:43. And this is another, these shouldn't be new verses for people. People should be pretty aware of these things. But, whereas thou saw iron mixed with miry clay, they shall mingle themselves with the seed of men, but they shall not cleave one to another, even as iron is not mixed with clay. And, again, it's one of those things where, I know that there's a, I don't know if you, LA, hold the view that those are the fallen angels that are going to come back, but When you start looking at these articles that come out, right?

0: 2011, sure. Scientists create lifelike cells out of metal. Okay, lifelike cells out of metal, and then we're talking about clay mixing with iron. I mean, I don't know. Maybe there's something more to this whole artificial intelligence thing. And you know, perhaps the return of the fallen angels, they're going to do it through what we build with our own hands, and that's technology, and that's, you know, artificial super intelligence. You know, I'm starting to sort of distinguish those two, because with artificial intelligence, just the phrase, because, you know, artificial intelligence already sort of exists, right? I mean, at a basic level, artificial intelligence exists, but when you talk about artificial super intelligence or a sentient being, then we're talking about something else. You know, there's a machine that I can't remember the name off the top of my head, but there was a machine that won Jeopardy. I think his name was Watson or something like that. Well, anyway, he won Jeopardy. But you know, when Watson goes home, he doesn't care about what he's having for dinner or, like, sure, you know, what's going sure on with his family. None of that. So he's still just a machine. But when that machine becomes alert and aware and it becomes life, then we're talking about something different. And now we're talking about, you know, creating ourselves because we want to merge with them, or that's what, you know, these transhumanists want. Now we're talking about not just the corruption of flesh, but now we're literally changing ourselves into the image of Satan. And I think that's what the image of the beast is all about. And I outline that and how that works together with Kabbalah and the Golem and all kinds of stuff throughout the film. But I think the whole Nephilim idea is definitely there. And you know, there's a supernatural element, you know, like maybe these giants just spring out from under the earth or something like that. But but then again, there could be this other element where we're actually building the, you know, for lack of a better word, spacesuits that these, you know, disembodied spirits can inhabit in the end times. So I think, you know, again, we don't know for sure, but there's a lot going on that seems to suggest that what we're doing now is very similar to what was going on back before the flood.
1: Good answer. You also talk about incubus and succubus, and why did you bring that up, and how does this relate to, let's say, and I realize this is controversial, but the so-called breeding program that secular researchers like Dr. Roger Lear, who has been in all of our Watchers series, Dr. David Jacobs, and others discuss. There seems to be a real breeding program that's going on, and how does this relate to the incubus and succubus that we hear about in the Middle Ages, but then carried over into modernity?
0: Yeah, well, I think, you know, it's definitely sort of your area of expertise, LA, that these guys are having these experiences. You know, some of it is just, I think, spiritual. I think, you know, it's not always a physical presence that's there. But you know, I think you've pointed out evidence that it is, you know, sometimes it is physical. And so I think, you know, again, they're trying to corrupt humanity. And I think they're going through a lot of test runs and just trying to slowly corrupt from, you know, because right now people don't believe that stuff is going on, or the majority of people don't. Mm-hmm. So, you know, they're able to kind of get away with it. And I think they're trying to target people that are gullible or that opened a door, either them or their family or something like that, and are allowing these entities to come into their presence fully and just take advantage of them. And, you know, who knows exactly what they're trying to do, but in my opinion, you know, it's sinister. It's not good. And if, you know, my point with trying to show that, at least in the film, was to say, look, you know, if you're experiencing some of these things, you can stop it. You know, there is a way to stop these things, and it's calling in the name of Yeshua and just, you know, trusting him. And, you know, I mean, I've had experiences like that are very strange, you know, that kind of in between dream and awake state. And you kind of feel the presence and you're like, what is going on? And it's just, you know, I mean, with me, the most recent one, it was probably 2 years ago or something like that. But I mean, I just default and I'm like just praying upon the name of Jesus and it just went away. But, you know, after waking up it was like, whoa, did that really happen? So I think people are experiencing this more than they realize. And, you know, again, we wrestle not against flesh and blood. So You know, I think we should all, like you always mention, LA, we should all put on the armor of God and, you know, be alert, be aware, because Satan roars, goes around seeking whom he can devour, right? So if you have your guard down, then he's got an opportunity to get you.
1: Well, last question before we let people know how they can, you know, download this or purchase it. And I would highly recommend it. It's got some fantastic information. But the occult seems to be on the rise with the antics of Katy Perry at the recent Grammys and Madonna at the Super Bowl. Where is all this going?
0: Yeah, I this is sort of the kicker. I think it's interesting. And the reason why I titled the film Alchemy and the Rise of the Beast Image is because there's this tie between something ancient as alchemy, which effectively was the search for the Philosopher's Stone, which was, you know, it's in all these fables and everything else. It was something lost that they were trying to regain. And it's funny because all these secularists and atheists and stuff, they're buying into that same philosophy. And even the New Agers, they talk about it. You know, they talk about ascending and ascended masters. And
1: sure.
0: And now the transhumanists are talking about a conscious evolution of humanity. I mean, they're all talking about the same thing. And so what I think is going on is that this ancient practice of alchemy, the hope for alchemy and discovering the Philosopher's Stone, that's what they're trying to do now. And they're able to do it with the advent of science and technology where it has progressed. And my overall thesis of the film is that the Philosopher's Stone, and they may not call it that, but you know, whatever this elixir of life may be, that's actually going to be the mark of the beast. And that's what's going to enslave us into this global system. And I get into the global brain and how, you know, we will effectively become an acting neuron in this brain. And if we don't participate, then we'll be seen as a virus and eliminated. So it really, you know, lines up pretty well with what's written in Revelation 13.
1: Very interesting. Gons, how can we purchase the film? Tell us also about your radio show and how we can tune in on that, please.
0: 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I'm still trying to get it into the Amazon store. It's a bit difficult because it's a three-hour film. And wow. 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And we just recently had on Ray Comfort and spoke to him about his view about the Noah movie. And so, you know, we're trying to get as many people talking about these issues through the podcast as well. And also the Prophecy Forum, the website's still kind of being built, but Douglas Hamp and myself, we're going to try to continue the what we started at the conference, and I think we're going to try to put together a podcast that people can tune into as well. So trying to stay busy here and, you know, doing the best I can.
1: Well, you're doing an admirable job, and hats off to you. And Gons, thanks for coming on the show, and I would definitely, folks, highly recommend Age of Deceit, number two. If you have not seen number one, check that out. Also, Gons has spent a lot of time on this movie. It's 3 hours long. It's packed with information, packed with information. I can't recommend it enough. That's it for tonight, folks. Our guest tonight has been Gons Shimura. I consider him a friend and good brother, and it's always good to hang out with him and get a few laughs along the way also. You've been listening to Acceleration Radio. I'm your intrepid host, L.A. Marzulli. We'll see you again next Thursday with another exciting episode and another erudite guest on Acceleration Radio. Hats off to our vast team of resources at Fringe Radio Network. Everyone who works there, we just thank you so much for what you do. 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I'm your intrepid host, L.A. Marzulli. Remember, I'll see you either on the air or in the air. Good night, everybody. Coming to you from an undisclosed location somewhere in the heart of the windswept prairies of Oklahoma, I'm your intrepid host, L.A. Marzulli. 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

0: Folks, great to be here. This is your intrepid host, L.A. Marzulli. We had some technical difficulties. Not sure, you know, who dropped the ball or threw the Hail Mary pass and missed it, whatever. But we're here, and it's great. And thanks for tuning in. I want to jump right into it because what is happening in Washington, D.C., is just unprecedented. Kevin McCarthy stated, why aren't we investigating Joe Biden and Hunter Biden? I've got a clip here on YouTube, and I'll get to that in just a second, that has Joe Biden specifically saying that he put pressure, okay, on the council in Ukraine who was investigating his son's dealing with this oil, energy company or what have you. And there was like a lot of money in aid. And Biden just basically said, you know, you fire this guy, you're not getting the money. That's called extortion. And he was the vice president of the United States when this happened. So here we've got President Trump calling up Zelensky and saying, hey, you know, can you at least look into this Biden thing? That's all he's saying. There's no pressure. There's no quid pro quo going on here. He just does this. The Democrats are all over it. Why? They're trying to protect Joe Biden because they know, in my opinion, that Biden is as guilty as sin. Watch this. You be the judge. You tell me. Let me get to it over here. You tell me what it is we are looking at. Let me go to full screen. In 2006, Ukrainian prosecutor General Viktor Shokin and his investigation of corruption involving not wanting this corruption exposed, Joe Biden swung into action using U.S. Let me go back there because I want to read that whole transcript. Okay, hold on. Here we go. In 2006, Ukrainian prosecutor General Viktor Shokin and his investigation of corruption involving Burisma Holdings, a natural gas company, keeps switching on me. Give me a second. Identified Hunter Biden as a recipient of over $3 million from the company. What did he do for $3 million? Wow. This is what's going on in Washington. This is allegedly what is going on. Think about the people that get elected when they come in. Think about $150 million net worth Nancy Pelosi. Where does she get that money? How does that work? Look at Dianne Feinstein. How much money does she have? I better be careful here because these people have the millions of dollars to squash me like a little insect, which in fact is really what I am, just a warm, fuzzy bear here. But somebody's got to wave their hands and say, what's going on here? Drain the stinking swamp. Let's continue. So, not wanting this corruption exposed, Joe Biden, who's the vice president at that time, swung into action using U.S. loan guarantees as hostage while demanding, hold on, let me go back, while demanding Shokin be fired. Amazingly, Joe Biden now brags about his actions in this manner. Listen carefully, folks, here it comes. And I just find this incredible.
1: I remember going over convincing our team, our others, to convincing that we should be providing for loan guarantees. I went over, I guess, the 12th, 13th time to Kyiv, and I was supposed to announce that there was another $1 billion loan guarantee.
0: Stop. Another $1 billion loan guarantee. Another $1 billion loan guarantee. So Biden is holding the $1 billion. I mean, I'm not making this stuff up. I really wish I was. This is how corrupt this thing is. And the fact that he's just, you know, nonchalantly just saying it like, well, I flex my muscle. Listen to what he says. I mean, this guy is president? It's just like, you got to be kidding me.
1: Commitment from Poroshenko and from Yatsenyuk that they would take action against the state prosecutor, and they didn't. So they said they were walking out to the rescue. I said, I'm not going to, we're not going to give you the $1 billion. They said, you have no authority. You're not the president. The president said. I said, call him. I said, I'm telling you, you're not getting $1 billion. I said, you know.
0: He said, you're not the president.
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0: And Biden goes, call him. So he knows that he's being backed by Barack because they're all in bed together on some level. And 5 hours, 6 hours later, whatever it is, this guy's fired. Biden is holding $1 billion of aid from the Ukrainian government unless they fire the prosecutor. Guess what? For $1 billion, what are you going to do? You're going to fire 12 prosecutors. Watch what he says here. I'm going to roll it back here because I want to make sure you got this. Here we go.
1: They said, you have no authority. You're not the president. The president said. I said, call him. I said, I'm telling you, you're not getting $1 billion. I said, you're not getting $1 billion. I'm going to be leaving here, and I think it was, what, 6 hours? I looked at it, I said, leaving in 6 hours. If the prosecutor's not fired, you're not getting the money. Well, son of a bitch. Got fired. And they put in place someone who was solid.
0: Oh, they put in place someone who was solid? No, it doesn't work like that, Joe. You use your power in a corrupt way and a billion-dollar loan promise to get what you wanted so the prosecutor wouldn't prosecute your son. Go after your son. $3 million for doing what? I mean, can I have a job like that? I don't want a job like that, folks. I don't want, you know, cushy money like that. Who does? It's disgusting. That's the stuff that drug lords make their money out of. Let's continue here. So this is what's going on in Washington. And I just find it absolutely unbelievable, the charade that is happening on Capitol Hill with little pencil neck and everybody else, you know, banging the drum. Oh, Pelosi gets up. Oh, it's a corruption of the United States Constitution. It's a constitutional crisis. And Hillary Clinton getting in, you know, oh, we got to get rid of her. She's still sore about losing a 2016 election. She didn't like the will of the American people. Sorry, Hillary. I want to get to another story here. I believe it's right here. This is from the Gateway Pundit. These guys are incredible. If you're not signed up for that, please sign up for the Gateway Pundit. Epic. Devin Nunes, opening statement. And I got to tell you, man, Nunes is one of our. This guy's incredible. He's the tip of the spear. He's constantly fighting against us. I'm going to read the whole thing here because I think it's really imperative to what is happening. This guy condenses it. He's there. He knows exactly what's going on, and he's there to tell us. And thank God he's there to tell us. So listen to this, folks. This is Nunez's opening statement for whistleblower disclosure hearing. I want to congratulate the Democrats on the rollout of their latest information, warfare operation against the president. Their extraordinary ability once again to enlist the mainstream media in their campaign, which is exactly what's happening. Mainstream media, oh my gosh, you know, Trump's finally done it. We got to impeach. So they weren't happy with the Mueller report. Now they've got to get something else, and they think they've got this. This operation began with media reports from the prime instigator of the Russian collusion hoax that a whistleblower is claiming President Trump made a nefarious promise to a foreign leader. The release transcript of the call has already debunked that central assertion, but that didn't matter. The Democrats simply moved the goalpost, get this, by claiming that there doesn't need to be a quid pro quo. I said squid, sorry. It was that, look, this is why I said squid. See this ridiculous thing that you've got to look at? So that thing's moving around. It's catching my eye, which is why I said squid pro quo. Quid pro quo for this conversation to serve as the basis for impeaching the president. Speaker Pelosi went even further when asked earlier if she put the brakes on impeachment if a transcript turned out to be benign. She responded, we have many other candidates for impeachable offenses. So there you go. If their whistleblower operation doesn't work out, the Democrats and their media assets can always drum up something else. That's what they will do. They are determined not to allow this president, our president, Donald Trump, get elected. They will do whatever they have to do, including the insurance policy that we learned from Peter Strzok and Lisa Page, as Trump calls them, the two lovebirds who conspired to make sure that if Trump did get elected, there would be a insurance policy. And that's what, of course, in my opinion, was the bogus FISA warrants and the whole Mueller investigation, which was an absolute charade. What other information has come to light since the original false reports of a promise being made? We've learned the following. The complaint relied on hearsay evidence provided by the whistleblower. The inspector general did not know the contents of the phone call at issue. The inspector general found that the whistleblower displayed arguable political bias against Donald Trump. The Department of Justice investigated the complaint and determined no action was warranted. The Ukrainian president denies, hello, being pressured by Trump. So once again, the supposed scandal ends up being nothing like we were told. And once again, the Democrats, their media mouthpieces, and a cabal of leakers are ginning up a fake story with no regard to the monumental damage they're causing to our public institutions and to trust in government. And without acknowledging all the false stories they propagated in the past, including countless allegations that the Trump campaign colluded with Russia, it's the Russians, back to hack the 2016 election, we're supposed to forget about all those stories but believe this one. In short, what we have with this storyline is another Steele dossier. The Steele dossier was the bogus dossier concocted by Fusion GPS, paid for by the DNC and the Hillary Clinton campaign for president. Why aren't they going after these people? I'm just blown away. Which created the bogus warrant, FISA warrants, the phony FISA warrants, the jacked up FISA warrants, which then allowed them to spy on the Trump campaign. That's a matter of historical record at this point. And I just pray to God that indictments happen. These people who are involved in this thing need to pay. I mean, this is unbelievable. If Hillary Clinton and the DNC paid for the bogus Steele dossier, right, and through GPS and then used it to spy on a Trump campaign with bogus FISA warrants, I mean, come on. Where's the media? Not a peep. I'll note here, in the Democrats' mania to overturn the 2016 election, everything they touch gets hopelessly politicized. With the Russia hoax, it was our intelligence agencies, which were turned into a political weapon to attack the president. And today, the whistleblower process is the casualty. Until about a week ago, the need to protect that process was a primary bipartisan concern of this committee. But if the Democrats were really concerned about defending that process, they would have pursued this matter with quiet and sober inquiries, as we do for all whistleblowers. But that would have been useless for them. They don't want answers. They want a public spectacle, which is exactly what's going on. And so we've been treated to an unending parade of press releases, press conferences, and fake news stories. This hearing itself is another example. Whistleblower inquiries should not be held in public at all, as our Senate counterparts, both Democrat and Republicans, obviously understand. Their hearing with Mr. McGuire is behind closed doors. But again, that only makes sense when your goal is to get information, not to create a media frenzy. The current hysteria has something else in common with the Russian hoax. Back then, they accused the Trump campaign of colluding with Russians when the Democrats themselves were colluding with Russians in preparing the Steele dossier. I mean, there it is. So now they're accusing Trump of trying to muscle Zelensky, the current Ukrainian president, which is exactly what Biden did and admitted he did. I just played you a YouTube clip. I might be making this up. Today, they accused the president of pressuring Ukrainians to take actions that would help himself or hurt his political opponents. And yet, there are numerous examples of the Democrats doing the exact same thing. For example, Joe Biden bragged that he extorted the Ukrainians into firing a prosecutor who happened to be investigating Biden's own son. I mean, Nunez is saying this. I just showed you the clip. Why isn't anyone going after Joe Biden? Why isn't anyone looking into what's really going on with Hunter Biden? $3 million? $3 million for doing what? $50,000 a month. $50,000 a month for doing what? Could you imagine $50,000 a month, as I said in PPS report yesterday? That figure is what many Americans make the entire year. And then after that, they got to pay taxes on it and support a family and buy groceries and pay the mortgage and car payments and everything else. You know, I mean, $50,000 a month. How is it that these guys get $3 million? That's how they get it. These Democrat senators wrote a letter pressuring the Ukrainian general prosecutor to reopen investigations it reportedly froze on former Trump campaign officials. Another Democratic senator went to Ukraine and pressured the Ukrainian president not to investigate corruption allegations involving Biden's son. According to Ukrainian officials, Democratic National Committee contractor Alexander Chalupa tried to get Ukrainian officials to provide dirt on Trump associates and tried to get the former Ukrainian president to comment publicly on their alleged ties to Russia. Ukrainian official Serhiy Lyshenko was a source for Nellie Orr, wife of Department of Justice officer, official Bruce Orr. So there's the connection. There's the real Russian connection right there. As she worked on the anti-Trump operation conducted by Fusion GPS and funded by the Democrats. And of course, Democrats on this very committee negotiated with people they thought were Ukrainians in order to obtain nude pictures of Trump. As you see, it's a reliable rule of thumb in these information operations that whatever the Democrats accuse you of doing, they are doing themselves. People can reasonably ask why the Democrats are so determined to impeach this president, when in just a year they'll have a chance to vote him out of office. In fact, one Democratic congressman, one of the first to call for Trump's impeachment, gave us the answer when he said, "I'm concerned that if we don't impeach the president, he will get reelected." This is our country. This is a banana republic. This is the stuff that goes down in Venezuela. Yes, winning election is hard. And when you compete, you have no guarantee you'll win. But the American people should have a say in all of this. And they made their voices heard in the last election. This latest gambit by the Democrats to overturn the people's mandate is unhinged and dangerous. They should end this entire dishonest, grotesque spectacle and get back to solving problems, which is what every member of this committee was sent here to do. Judging by today's charade, however, the chance of that happening anytime soon is zero to none. And this man, Nunez, Representative Nunez, is absolutely incredible. And I just want to show his picture here again. So, Devin Nunez, we applaud you here. You are an amazing individual. And I'm in awe of your chutzpah and your passion and your verve and just your ability to state things so eloquently. Thank you for what you're doing. So let's get back to this before I'm down at the end of the break, which is getting close here. So look, folks, you got to ask the question, why aren't we investigating Joe Biden and Hunter Biden? Why isn't this happening? This whole thing is utter nonsense. So we'll see how it plays out. There was some interesting posts from on the Q board today. And let me just, why is this on? It shouldn't be on. Let me just post this here real quick, if I can get it. It's really interesting what they're saying. And let me just read this to you. Lastly, one more thing will happen. The Senate will not convict the president. In other words, what they're saying, if impeachment goes and the House votes to impeach him, they turn it over to the Senate. So now the Senate will go. Here's where it gets interesting. Lastly, one more thing will happen. The Senate will not convict the president. Nothing will happen to Trump. Most Americans are clueless, I am too, about political processes, the law, and the Constitution. I have a rough idea, but not like this gentleman who's degreed in this particular subject. Most Americans believe that being impeached results in removal from office. They don't understand that phase two is a trial in and by the Senate, where he has zero chances of conviction. Remember, the Senate is controlled by Republicans. They will determine what testimony is allowed, and everything will be allowed, including DNC collusion with the Clinton campaign to fix the election in favor of Hillary. God, I'd love to see that. Lord, make it so. The creation of the phony Trump dossier, the cover-up and destruction of emails that very likely included incriminating information. How many thousands of emails did Hillary, you know, destroy and then bleach the servers, destroy everything, the hard drives? I mean, can you imagine if any of us did this and this woman is walking around? I mean, I don't understand it. They will incriminate each other for lying to the FISA court, for spying and wiretapping the Trump campaign, and for colluding with foreign political actors, especially George Soros. After the Senate declines to convict the president, we will have an election and Trump will win. It will be a backlash against the Democratic petulance, temper tantrums, hypocrisy, and dishonesty. Even minorities will vote for Trump because for the first time, they will see exactly what the Democratic Party really stands for. So let me continue here, folks. This is from Dinesh D'Souza. He was jailed under the Obama administration for donating a little bit more money than he should have to the Republican campaign. They immediately incarcerated him. So it's amazing. Remember, I was also targeted by the IRS under the Obama administration. I am being censored right now by Twitter, by YouTube, by Google, by Facebook, as are other conservative Christian pundits who dare push back against the machine. Recently, Facebook admitted that they are biased, and of course they are. So Dinesh D'Souza says this. This, of course, is our little, you know, Greta Thunberg, who sat there in front of the UN and wherever else she was speaking, and how dare you, lecturing us, a 16-year-old lecturing us. Excuse me, why don't you sail your boat over to China and lecture the Chinese instead of coming here, okay? Why don't you go lecture the Chinese, who are responsible for well over 50% of the pollution on this planet? They don't care. They don't care at all. As Christians, we should be more concerned about the environment than any other group because it's God's creation. I get that. But climate change is bogus. Climate change has never been proven. Climate change is a bunch of hooey. The planet climate goes up and down, up and down, up and down, up and down. We were told by other climate aficionados that we only had, you know, so many years to live before overpopulation and we ran out of oil and all this stuff. Well, everything's just perking the way it's supposed to perk, you know? And what if we get a little ice age instead of this big global heat wave that we're supposed to get? They just make stuff up. As I wrote in my book, The Cosmic Chess Match, what we found out, and this was ClimateGate back years ago, what we discovered that the scientists who were working on ClimateGate didn't like what they were getting, so they just fudged the facts. They threw that science out and made up their own. So D'Souza says this, children, notably Nordic white girls with braids and red cheeks, were often used in Nazi propaganda. An old Goebbels technique. Looks like today's progressive left is still learning its game from an earlier left in the 1930s. What I find so interesting, there's Greta, and that's from the, it's almost identical. I mean, it's absolutely almost identical. So they parade this woman out. She sails over here in her solar-powered, you know, yacht or whatever. And from what I understand, and I haven't been able to vet this, everyone hopped on a jet and flew back. Well, you know, if we go by AOC, we're not supposed to have airplanes anymore. So what can I tell you? www.byjingles.com. This stuff really works. This is one of the most amazing testimonies, because here you can see all the spots on the carpet right there. And then here is after Jingles. And their testimony is this. Hey, LA, how are you? Enjoy watching your videos. Thank you so much. A great education tool for our family. Keep up with what God stirs you to do. I'm definitely being stirred today. Thank you, Veronica. Sending you a couple of pictures of before and after results of my carpet. This wasn't my first time using Jingles. I have used it in small area spots, but this time I decided to use it on my entire living room carpet. My husband is super happy. Sure, he doesn't have to buy a new carpet. Who wouldn't be? The carpet looks new, but it's just wonderfully clean. It's removed years of dirt, oil spots, and even toy slime. Wow. We are happy with the results. Thank you, Jingles. God bless, Veronica. You know, folks, that's it. www.byjingles.com. Byjingles.com. This stuff really does work. Keep it right here. 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I will be back at the other side of the break, and we'll bring you on home. Thanks for watching.
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0: Hey, folks, we're back. I'm your intrepid host, L.A. Marzulli, right here on KGRA and, of course, on my YouTube channel, L.A. Marzulli. This is what just absolutely amazes me. So here we've got how Afghan opium poppy farming has... Let me do that whole thing again. How Afghan opium poppy farming has grown. You try to say that three times fast. Cultivation in Afghanistan in hectares between 1994 and 2018. So let me understand something, okay? We go here. Right there, you can see it. That's where we invade. And then right after that year, 2002, the opium is pretty much the same. Look at this graph, folks. What's going on here? Why, the opium production is going up, up, up, and away. Oh, my gosh. How is that possible when the United States forces are over there? You know, I know what's going on, and I'll probably get in all sorts of trouble for this, that opium is... the deep state's tool, and they spread it everywhere, and it's worth at least $1 trillion a year. And they take that money and they run their black budget programs with it. Now, that's what I'm saying. That's what I'm alleging. I can't prove that. But there's something going on here, because if I were a military commander and I knew about the heroin problem globally and I knew about the opioid problem in this country, what would I be doing? I'd be burning every single opium field in Afghanistan. That's it. That's what my troops would be doing. Burn and destroy the opium fields. But what do we see here? Not, I mean, it'd be one thing if it just kind of like, you know, went up a little bit, right? No. I mean, it's tripled. It's tripled. Why? Because those who run this thing are accountable to no one. That's the deep state. They're accountable to no one. So they allow this. They cultivate it, literally. They allow it. They cultivate it. They propagate it. And they poison the globe with it. And they don't care. It is absolutely evil beyond anything you can possibly imagine. Getting people hooked on opioids. Unbelievable. Is Joker a dangerous movie? Joaquin Phoenix and director Todd Phillips respond to the critics. Oh, you know, it's just a movie, L.A., and I think we are all aware of these issues. We're concerned, and I think that's why we talk about it. I don't think that we can be afraid to talk about it. Let's spend millions of dollars, okay? You guys got all the money, all right? You got all this money. You put out this absolute pablum, this absolute garbage, in my opinion, this trash, in my opinion, and you corrupt the minds of people. You celebrate darkness as something good. You flip the narrative. Instead of, you know, is there any hope in this movie? Probably not. I won't go see it. And I would counsel you not to see it either. So in defense of Joker and its repulsive violence. So there's all this, you know, repulsive violence. So now we're going to defend repulsive violence. It's really okay to be, you know, violent like this because it's going to teach us something. What? I have no clue, but this is how upside down everything is, especially when it comes to Hollywood. Warner Brothers will not screen The Joker at the Aurora Theater after Dark Knight Rises shooting. So when The Dark Knight happened, right, in the Aurora Theater, and the guy with the orange hair and the eyeballs like this, who was obviously, in my opinion, not in his right mind. I believe he was a program shooter. Where's Russ Dizdar when you need him? He was a program shooter, and he went in and he did this. So now, you know, Warner Brothers isn't going to screen. Well, why not? I mean, what are you guys afraid of? It's only a movie. Let's go back to here. I don't think we can be afraid to talk about it. That's what you guys are telling us. And somehow now when we get over here, oh, we're just afraid to, oh, it's just a movie. Don't worry about it. Those people in Aurora won't mind. So who cares? You know, it's just, this is where we're at. So we got this double standard. And that's why I stand up and say it and call it like it is. Look, if you want to go see The Joker and you want to make a film like The Joker, that's your business. It's a free country. I applaud you. Way to go. Spend millions of dollars on making a piece of junk like this. Go for it. But guess what? I have freedom of speech too, even though it's censored on YouTube and Google and Facebook and other places. But I have the right to push back and say, I think it's a piece of trash, in my opinion, and I'm not going to go see it because it doesn't uplift the human spirit. It pushes it down. It celebrates darkness. It celebrates the depraved. It celebrates, and I haven't even seen it, just from the pictures and just from the trailer. That's what, in my opinion, that's what it celebrates. Do we really need that? With society crumbling all around us, do we really need a movie like this? So, you know, it's a free country. I'm not saying you can't make it, but why is it funded? Why does this guy get millions of dollars? And I've got the Nephilim trilogy, which I would love to make a movie. And people have said, oh, hey, it's so cinematic. You should make a movie out of that. Well, it would be great. But they won't do it because Jesus is mentioned. So somehow we can mention, we can go as far down and in basically into the nadir of darkness, the deepest part of the human psyche, the darkest place we can go. We can descend in there and drag the audience like Stephen King does in his ridiculous movies like it. These people are free to do whatever they want, right? But if I mention Jesus in a film or even on air at KGRA, people get offended at that. Oh, I really like your show, but you just can't be mentioning that J word here because it's offensive to me. Amazing. Just amazing. The hero of humanity is somehow a byword, somehow offensive. Go figure. Let's move on. Ocasio-Cortez still hasn't paid her delinquent taxes. It's a very interesting article. It's sort of tongue-in-cheek. It's about $1,500. She needs to get that settled. But the bottom line is we got a dog chewing over here. Wrinkles, you're on camera. You're live on radio. You okay, boy? Go get some water. I got him a big bone, and he's going for it. If I had a camera operator here, I'd have him turn the camera and show Mr. Wrinkles, but alas. So here's the deal, and this is what I love about this. that 6 months after staff promised to address the overdue bill, it still hasn't been, and I'm sure it'll be taken care of now that she's been embarrassed like this. But gee, you know, all these people want to do is raise our taxes, collect all the guns, have a larger government, and basically legislate every moment of our lives. You know, we are going to rebuild out in California. I used to draw plans, architectural plans, 30 years ago. It's one of the things I used to do. And I would design remodels and carports and other things for houses, for construction companies. And I did this and for a living. And so that our house burned, as many of you know, and thank you for contributing to the our relief fund and all. But I really miss home. I've been on that property for 40 years. I love that property. 40 years on that property. It is home. I'm thankful for what we have here. And I thank you all for supporting us and allowing us to get up and running again. And it's and I mean that. But I'm homesick. So I drew up the plans. And typical of California, we submitted them and immediately they got kicked back. Well, you can only build the original house, L.A., was 1,334 feet. Small little California bungalow, okay? So I'm allowed 10% on that, which brings me to 1,470 feet. What I drew was 1,740 feet. So I can't do that. And if I want to do that, I've got to go before the Coastal Commission, who will take 6 months to a year to decide whether I'm allowed to build a 1,700 square foot house on my own property. Welcome to the communist fascist state of California, where we are legislated every single step of the way. So I redrew the plans and I created a 1,470 square foot house with a detached garage. And we're going to resubmit the plans next week. And I will be giving you updates on what people in California have to do. Remember, I'm the victim here. We lost everything. Absolutely everything, as did 819 other people. We lost everything. Our lives were literally erased. Every photograph, every book, gone. Our lives were erased. And again, thank you all for who contributed. The bottom line is all we want to do is rebuild. And the politicians stand up and go, oh, yes, you know, we're going to expedite the building process and it's all going to go smooth. So far, they've given 20 permits out. To the best of my knowledge, 20 permits out, and we're coming on the first year. November 9th is when all this happened. What's wrong with this picture? Let's continue, folks. To save the planet, Ocasio-Cortez wants to control cow flatulence. And I'm going to use the word flatulence because, dare I say, cow fart, I might be insulting some people. So, here on Acceleration Radio, we will say cow flatulence, other than the lowbrow word of fart, if you know what I mean. Andrew Yang wants to bankrupt cattle farms. So here's the deal. This is how absurd they are. This is all they have to offer. Kill the babies, tax everybody in oblivion, tax meat, tax cow flatulence, and on and on and on it goes. I mean, we really want these people running the country? Under Donald Trump, the lowest unemployment rate in almost the history of America. The numbers are through the roof. Highest number of blacks employed. African Americans employed. Highest number of Hispanic Americans employed. I mean, really? Really? We really want to ruin this, what we got here? For what? For higher taxes? Abortion on demand? Open borders, let millions of undocumented people in? And when we vote, if you don't have identification, you should not be allowed to vote. It's real simple. Real simple. ID, paper ballots. What's so hard about that? I don't get it. Let's continue. Censorship. This tweet may include sensitive content. A guy came up to me at the Branson conference, and he showed me, he said, you know, L.A., every time you tweet, this is what I get. This tweet may include sensitive content. So here's one from 5 days ago, and here's one 9/7/19. This tweet may include sensitive content. 9/5/19, this tweet may include sensitive content. 9/4, this tweet may include sensitive content. You get it. You don't think that's censorship? Why is it sensitive content? Because I'm going against what the mainstream media says? Because of my conservative Christian views? You see, it's so funny. Liberalism is, they act so liberal, so caring, until you disagree with them. And then they're not so caring, and then they're not so liberal. Free speech is okay as long as it's the speech I want to hear. But if someone else has a different viewpoint, oh, bam, they get slammed. They get censored on Twitter. They get censored on YouTube. They get censored on all different media platforms, social media platforms. That is what's going on. We've already done the Jingles commercial. Let's continue. The mystery of the bizarre elongated skulls found in Germany could finally be solved. What they were saying is here is that these skulls are genetic. And we're working on a new film. It's on the DNA, which it's episode 4 of the Army Trail of a Nephilim series. And you can see the poster right over here, Army Trail of a Nephilim. Here's the book. It's almost 600 pages. We sold out of these dogs. We sold out of these guys here at Branson, and we're just blown away. And people have been writing and telling me how much information they've gleaned from it. But we believe that these are genetic. There's the foramen magnum in the back. I've shown you this before. It's as far back to the rear of the skull as you possibly can get without going outside. So we've had many doctors look at these. We've had anthropologists, archaeologists, and this is episode 4, and it's coming up here, hopefully before Christmas. God willing, I will have that released. Because if it is genetic, then what are we looking at? And we think that these skulls must have necessitated a much larger neck. And I'm going to show you something here, and I'm going to do something I normally don't do. I'm going to show you this. I'm going to get out of the chair and bring this up to the camera. So the guys on the radio can't hear this, but the people on film can. So that skull I just showed you, this is what we think it may have looked like. Let me back up a little bit. So that's what the cinnamon skull, the one on my desk right there, when drawn out by Wesley San Giorgi, that's what we think it looks like. Right there. Can you imagine? Can you imagine? Notice the longer neck. And look, folks, I don't know whether these are the remnants of the Anakim. I don't know that. We don't have enough information. I had an inside source that told me that the DNA from the so-called giants coming out of Afghanistan was tested and that the nuclear DNA came back unknown primate. We've also heard that from the Waiki skeleton that Brian Forrester showed us years ago in Peru, that was done by a European film company. And if anyone knows that film company, please let me know. I'm trying to get a hold of them. And the mitochondrial DNA came back Native American, as it were, Amerindian, but the nuclear DNA was unknown, which is exactly what fits our hypothesis. So it gets extremely interesting, which is why we are on the trail. By the way, if one of you watching this has one of these things in your attic or your basement or whatever, we are anxiously trying to get more DNA to of course, process. And if you've acquired your artifact legally, you can shoot me an email at la@lamarshallee.net. Or if you're part of the Ministry of Culture in Peru and you want to help out, that would be great too. So this is what the baby skull, and we feature this skull in the upcoming DNA film. We unwrapped that. It was a 2,000-year-old skull at Senior Juan's private Paracas History Museum. And Senior Juan was the person who really put all this on the map. Brian Forrester was the guy that made these videos and put them on YouTube, which then really expanded the story. And thank you, Brian, for doing that. But it's Senior Juan who put this stuff, who spent his entire life really making the museum and trying to find out who these enigmatic people were. I believe that they are the remnants of the Nephilim. That's my hypothesis. I'm not saying they are, but that is my hypothesis, and I am going to stick with it. This came from a gentleman who's active military duty. And this is what he's saying regarding what's happening in the Middle East. Military has already moved into position. My friends in the Air Force are saying to watch for missile strikes in the next week or so, basically into Iran or Saudi Arabia. Also, Iran has invaded small areas of Saudi Arabia and the United Arab Emirates. We have half of our bombing force staged and ready to go. Israel and Saudi Arabia have struck multiple targets in Syria, killing hundreds of Iranian soldiers. Report from last night, Israel struck a small military base in Iran. An invasion into Iran was set for next spring. I was told last week if Iran bombs anything else, I'll save it again. I was told last week if Iran bombs anything else of Saudi Arabia's oil infrastructure or attacks Israel, we attack. So there's a line in the sand here. Surely the Iranians must know what that is. Our diplomats, and I'm sure President Trump has said, we're not going to retaliate. We're not going to do anything right now. Let the cool heads prevail. The mustache, Bolton would have already been at war, which is why he was fired, by the way, because Trump doesn't want to be ending this thing, and I think he's brilliant by not doing it. So here we go. If the Iranians do attack again, the Saudi Arabian's infrastructure or attacks Israel, then this coalition of Israel, Saudi Arabia, and the United States will attack Iran. Russia has stated that if we attack, they will support Iran. Rumors. Putin warned of taking down the American power grid if we attack Iran. Now that, I don't think Putin's going to say that. That's saber rattling. That ups the ante into a full-blown nuclear exchange on some level. That part is not verified yet to my liking, but the rest came straight from multiple Air Force members to include some higher-ups. U.S. Marine intelligence officials and U.S. Army officials who just returned from Somalia. I would no doubt that Iran would do it again or that a false flag event would happen. But the Ayatollah of Iran basically admitted they did it and tried to spin it to say that they were attacking ISIS and their supporters. Not who said what or what false flags are being used, so he's not sure. Something biblical is happening. We all hope it blows over, but from the intel, which I left out a lot for obvious reasons, this doesn't look like it will end well. So things are heating up over there. Right now we're being distracted with this absurd, ridiculous charade in Washington known as let's impeach Trump for calling up and having a conversation with Zelensky, where the real culprit is Biden and Biden's son. That's just, I'm completely and utterly blown away by what's going on here. So, Haley, you're a true brother in Christ, but I consider you, Steve, Timothy, Russ, etc., as my mentors, teachers, and friends. My question is with the UFO phenomenon. There is little mention of the flying humanoids spotted all over the world. Do you have any information on this and how it connects with the UFOs? Thank you. And may the Father in heaven bless you in the name of Jesus, the Messiah, Leon. Well, at the conference in Branson, I actually showed one of the alleged flying humanoids that had been seen in places to the people at the conference. Now, there's no way to vet that. I mean, I'm not there. It looks real to me. But I've seen other footage, and they do seem real. Flying humanoids, they maneuver. Some look like witches on brooms, literally. I've seen one like that. Others are just humanoid type, and they fly this way often. They're not flying like Superman. They fly this way, upright, and they move in the sky. It's very, very strange. And it's just a sign, in my opinion, of just how far down the rabbit hole we are. Satan comes with all signs and lying wonders. That scripture is almost 2,000 years old. And Paul the Apostle writes it to tell us, to warn us, of what will happen in the last days. And folks, I think we're in that window of time where we are absolutely seeing it. L.A., good morning. I hope all is well and my God send you holy protection. Boy, do we need it. I'm wondering, all the people believing the mantra the communist Democrats are using, like free education for all, red flag laws, the censure, are they under a strong illusion believing good is evil and that evil is good as told in the Bible? I have a feeling something very bad is pending, something that will shake everyone to their core. Not sure what's heading our way, but it's coming very soon. May God send us protection to all that believe in him and his son Jesus. Thanks, Bruce. Look, Bruce, something is in the works. I mean, the intel that I just wrote about what may be happening in Saudi Arabia. The late David Flynn always believed that there would be some sort of a nuclear exchange. Usually, he put it in the Middle East, and he predicted the Ezekiel 38 war. Who knows? What's interesting is the Ezekiel 38 war may actually be shaping up. Russia and Iran are in that exchange, and the Arab nations are not. As Chuck Missler used to say, there's not an Arab in the bunch of the Ezekiel 38 war. So we'll see what happens. In the meantime, it's awfully nasty and things are heating up. But the late David Flynn believed that there would be a nuclear exchange. If there's a nuclear exchange anywhere on the planet, that would create, and I've talked about this before, but I haven't mentioned it recently, that would create the greatest collective fear that humankind has ever experienced together. For instance, when the Fukushima disaster happened, when a 9.0 earthquake happened off the coast of Japan, and that huge tidal wave came in and destroyed the reactors at the Fukushima Daiichi plant. And reactor 4, by the way, has the core has completely melted through the containment. No one knows where it is. Guaranteed it's polluting the Pacific Ocean. But we don't hear doodly squat about that. Gee, I wonder why. So if a nuclear event happens in somewhere in this world, that will create the greatest collective fear. Why? Because the globe will be lit up. The media will, no matter where you turn, on the internet, on television, on radio,

0: thing. We are your progenitors. We started the world's religions. We started the world's civilizations. Now, at this critical juncture, because the detonation of the nuclear bomb has changed everything and created the greatest collective fear that humanity has ever known. Now, at this critical juncture, we, ET, are back to usher mankind into a golden age. That's a possible scenario. Some may think it's a very unlikely scenario. I don't know. But it is a scenario, and it's one that we need to keep in mind. L.A., have you had any conversation with any NASA official, particularly astronauts, who have witnessed artificially built structures on the surface of the moon? I, for one, have not had any type of contact with anyone from NASA at all, on any level, at least that I can remember. There have been people that have come up to me who have said things like this, whistleblowers that have come on. In our film, In Their Own Words, UFOs Are Real, we had two people that came on the record, of course, anonymously. And they basically stated that they were in underground bases and they saw the Greys working with us, side by side. So do with that information what you will. It's hearsay, but I went with it. And in the beginning of that segment in the film, I look at the camera and I say, look, folks, I can't vet this, but we went with it anyway. Do with it what you will. Anyway, folks, thanks so much for listening to Acceleration Radio right here on KGRA. Great to be here. And by the way, Rayson, KGRA, the whole family was up at the Branson Conference. Great to see everyone. And congratulations to Rayson's family for the newborn. Very, very cool. It's always wonderful. My late grandmother used to say, my Norny used to say, it's wonderful to have a baby in the house. And having two of my own many, many years ago with my lovely wife, Peggy, it's always amazing. So hats off to Race and his entire family for the newborn. That's the promise of life and the promise of regeneration sort of coming in. One more thing before I go, folks, that there are people who want to argue about the rapture, and they say unequivocally, well, you know, we get raptured out in the mid-tribulation period or at the end of the tribulation period, and people argue about that incessantly, and I usually don't talk about that. Last night I had a dream, and in that dream I was arguing with an individual, discussing this with an individual, and I was very taken aback because I was saying, behold, I show you a mystery, and the Greek word is mysterion. Paul is writing this almost 2,000 years ago, and Paul says, behold, I show you a mystery. I'm showing you a mystery, which up to that point had been sealed. It was a mystery which was being revealed. And in that short sentence, he says that the dead in Christ will rise first, and then those of us who are alive will rise and meet the Lord in the air. And by the way, folks, that is the most profound statement, in my opinion, other than Jesus rising from the dead. And there's two prototypes for it. We've got Enoch, who was taken literally, which is a type of rapture, and we've got Elijah, who was taken up in a fiery chariot. Those two are prototypes. So he's done it before. He can do it again. That is my blessed hope, that we are taken out before the craziness happens, because the craziness is all around us. These are the days of chaos, which is the title of one of our books. You can get all the stuff that we've written, the books, the movies, everything by going to lamarzulli.net, lamarzulli.net. When you purchase anything from us, you help us keep doing what we're doing. We're out in the field. Episode 4 will be coming up very shortly. It's DNA and the DNA results. But more in depth, we get into the genetic differences between these skulls and why they're not the result of cranial deformation. That's all the time I have for. Thanks so much for keeping it here on KGRA. Remember, folks, I'll see you on the air or in the air. Thanks for watching.
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5: So what we're seeing that little stick figure.
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0: Wherever you are on planet Earth, wherever you are in the USA, you're now listening to the Paul McGuire Report. This is Paul McGuire. On today's program, I want to continue to look at the past history of America and the world. Specifically, what ingredients does it take? What categories do we need to put together to facilitate what would be construed as a biblical revival? And as individual Christians, as men and women who claim to be born again, as men and women who claim to be the children of God, that's a big claim, you know? That's a huge claim. I mean, it's one thing to believe it privately. It's another thing to share it in a small circle of friends or family, maybe. But if you go out in the general public, the general workplace, the general format of a university or whatever, and you start talking about being a child of God, you know what kind of looks you're going to get. I mean, you're going to get some weird looks, and you may even get some weird remarks. But the fact remains this. If you're truly born again, then the Spirit of God has taken up residence in you. The Spirit of God, the Holy Spirit, has regenerated you from within your inner man or inner woman. And at that moment, you are, in your inner man or inner woman, quickened by the Holy Spirit, regenerated by the Spirit of God, and you are made born again. Now, I know the English of what I just said was a little awkward, but you get the general point. You became born again legitimately. So when you're born again, and these are not like religious words. So if you're trapped in the muck of a swamp somewhere, a religious swamp, I'm not speaking to you religious words. I'm speaking to you spiritual words that come from the Word of God or the Bible. Now, here's the point. When you're a brand new creature in Christ Jesus, which happens after you're born again by the Spirit of God, then as a brand new creature in Christ Jesus, you can authentically lay claim in your identity to the fact that you are a child of God. And it isn't some just cutesy expression that you hear in the culture, you hear people on TV, you know, blab on all the time about how people are, you know, you're a child of God. We're all children of God. Well, that's partially true and partially untrue. In one sense, yes, we are all children of God in the sense that all of us, if we have authentic 100% human DNA, all of us have been created by the biblical creator, capital C, as men and women. God created them. Who's them? Adam and Eve. Both male and female, he created them. He created them in the image of God. So as people who are created in the image of God, we can say we are the children of God. But most of the time when you hear those words spoken in the general culture, it's this all-inclusive, everybody is welcome. And yeah, everybody is welcome. God loves everybody. I mean, that's the whole message of the Bible. That's the whole message of the gospel. John 3:16, for God so loved the world that he gave his only begotten son, that whosoever should believe on him should not perish, but have everlasting life. So that invitation is, because of God's love, is opened up to anybody who will choose to receive it. That's a very, very inclusive gesture on God's part. But we have to balance the incredible love of God that he has for all people. We have to balance that with an accurate definition of exactly what it means to be a child of God. So imagine you're living in any city or state, and for whatever reason, maybe you went to the Department of Motor Vehicles, maybe you had to fill out an application for real estate, it could be any number of things, and you had to prove citizenship, not only of the United States of America, but citizenship regarding a particular state or a particular city. You had to show legal proof that you were who you claimed to be. And so it is. And if you can't legally prove that you are who you claim to be, you can't get that driver's license, or you can't get that real estate application processed, or whatever it happens to be. So the same thing occurs when you, if you mouth the words that you're a child of God, or this person or that person is a child of God, in a generalized sense, I guess it's acceptable. But in a legal sense, in a high scrutiny sense, if you're going to claim to be a child of God, then if you're going to factually claim to be a child of God, then you need to be able to prove that you are indeed genetically a child of God. And by that, I mean, by definition, by the biblical definition, which is God's definition, by the biblical definition of what it means to precisely be a child of God, you must be born again by the Spirit of God, by faith. You must have received or regenerated by the Spirit of God. And in that process, you have become a brand new creature in Christ Jesus. It is only then, when you are a brand new creature in Christ Jesus, that you can 100% lay claim to the new factual identity that you are a child of God. Why? Because you are authentically and biblically born again. You are no longer just a human being who was created in a general sense by God. You are specifically a child of God because you are authentically born again. And at the core of your identity, you're a brand new creature in Christ Jesus. Okay, so where does that leave us? It leaves us here. God loves everybody. God wants everybody to come into the kingdom of heaven. But if we want to be the authentic children of God, then we have to meet certain requirements, which we just explained to you. Those requirements need to be met in order for you to be an authentic child of God. Now, why are we talking about this in the beginning of the program? Because unless you understand those foundational truths, you really can't proceed. And by proceed, I mean, once you understand what your real identity is. You see, we live in a culture, a global culture, a national culture, which has brainwashed all of us since our earliest days in youth. We have been brainwashed. I understand those are strong terms for many people, but you're just going to have to get over it because it happens to be true. To not acknowledge the fact that you have been brainwashed or socially engineered since childhood through the school systems, through the media, through films, through television, through all kinds of entertainment, through childhood friends or whatever, you have been indoctrinated, brainwashed, or socially engineered, if you will, into believing that there is no God. You're here by genetic accident or random evolution. And therefore, according to the theory of evolution, you are not here for a specific purpose, a specific destiny. You're here by random chance accident. And so, according to the Darwinian theory of evolution, which is a religion, by the way, according to Darwinian evolution, there is no meaning or purpose in your life. There is no absolute right, no absolute wrong. There's no infinite personal living God of the universe. There's just nothing. And you are a creature of nothing, living in a world of nothing. Well, what that is collectively is a form of indoctrination, just in the same manner as you would be indoctrinated into any kind of New Age or religious cult. In the same manner that children are indoctrinated in the school system, the educational system, and the media into believing that there is no real meaning to their lives. All of that is the product of indoctrination or social engineering. But one of the first things that we need to do in this reality that we find ourselves in is we need to come to the place where we get like really hungry for the truth. And we get almost radical to some degree, if you will. Radical in the sense of you no longer allow yourself to be ruled by the opinions of others. You would be shocked, or maybe you wouldn't be shocked, I don't know. But I think most of us, to one degree or another, would literally be shocked if we found out just how many of the people that we know and associate with on all kinds of levels who truly believe that there is no meaning or purpose in their lives. And they don't believe in God or an absolute right and an absolute wrong. They're just like drifting through life. So if you want to find total freedom in this world that begins in this world, and if you don't desire what we could call total freedom, then there's really something wrong with you. Because God Almighty, the biblical God, the Creator God, embedded into your personality before you were born from your mother's womb, God embedded all kinds of things into your inner personality, into your inner identity. And some of the things that God embedded into your identity before you were born was, number one, you have an innate deep knowledge that there is a God, that God exists. Every man and woman born on planet Earth has had God deposit deep within them the deep knowing that there is a God and that there is a purpose for their lives. That it's, the Bible says, for the law of God is written in their hearts. So nobody can escape the fact that the law of God is written in their hearts. And that's why, even though they may never have had a formal religious education, or they have never been taught the Bible or whatever, that's why people instinctively know what is wrong and what is right on so many levels, despite the fact that the humanistic, secular humanistic, transhumanistic school systems, educational systems, and media have been brainwashing you and your children since early childhood into rejecting any notion of an absolute right or an absolute wrong. And any notion of an absolute right and an absolute wrong has been subject to a strategic psychological psyops brainwashing, which is designed to erase any memory in your soul or mind of the reality of an absolute right and an absolute wrong. So God put that in you. So that should mean, hypothetically, it should mean that as you're living your life, or somebody you know is living their life, what should be happening is that that person is going to experience degrees of restlessness, degrees of a lack of comfort, degrees of an inner knowing that something isn't right, something is wrong. Because that God has placed that knowing in everybody's being, inner being. And that knowing is what it is that propels you, it drives you to search for the truth, even though everybody in every system around you is saying any such pursuit of the truth is just total nonsense. You see, I found this out, just probably like you found this out, a long time ago, early in your childhood. That's when I found out a long time ago, early in my childhood, and you probably experienced the same thing. I was raised in an atheistic, secular humanist, transhumanist household in New York City, where I was indoctrinated by my parents first, not the school system, but by my parents first, not to believe in God, not to believe in the Bible, not to believe in an absolute right or an absolute wrong. I was programmed not to believe in Christianity or any concept of God. But even though I was programmed by my parents, and they didn't sit down and create a conspiracy against me. There was no dark plot against me. They simply passed on to me whatever it was that they decided to believe. Both of them were graduates of a university. And so both of them had high level.
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0: Of education, and you know what goes along with high levels of education. What goes along with high levels of education is always indoctrination. So they were indoctrinated into not believing in God. It was just a part of them because of their educational experiences. So they just, you know, passed that on to their children like me. And so I did not believe in God as a consequence. However, despite all that embedding of a denial of God by my parents in the culture, God decided to override all of that programming, just like he decided to override it in your life. So even though my parents told me countless times that there was no God, no absolute right, no absolute wrong, even though they told me that over and over again and various variations of that theme, I would keep having this intrusion of thoughts from what people said in the world around me. I would keep having these thoughts that would bubble up kind of within me, which would challenge the notion that I had developed that there was no God, that there was no absolute right or absolute wrong. I kept experiencing things in the external world which confronted my atheistic belief system. I kept experiencing these flashes of insight and thoughts that would just appear in my mind from deep within me. I didn't even know where they came from. I'm sure, just like you're probably sure, in some cases they probably came from God. I would begin to doubt my atheism. I would begin to doubt my secular humanism. And I would think about God, and I would ponder things about God. And this happened throughout my entire life until I eventually got saved. And that's what you have to trust the fact, and I have to trust the fact, that because God is no respecter of persons, God is approaching millions and millions and billions of people on planet Earth. God is approaching them in a relatively similar way to the way he approached you and me before we were believers in Jesus Christ. In a sense, God was wooing us to himself. So in the same way, God is right now, even as we're talking together, God is wooing some of you listening to the Paul McGuire Report. And I've heard from many of you over the years, who have come to Jesus Christ as their Lord and Savior, or who have become born again through listening to the Paul McGuire Report. Or I've met people who have been supernaturally delivered or healed or have had miracles happened in their life by listening or watching the Paul McGuire Report. And so God can use any number of diverse sources to approach you and reach you because he loves you. So what happened to me was I would keep finding myself, you know, I would move around in life. I would do things. I would think things. But it was always from an atheistic, humanistic perspective. But then out of the middle of nowhere, and this happened so many times, out of the middle of nowhere, I wasn't praying. I wasn't reading the Bible. I wasn't seeking God. I wasn't looking for Jesus Christ. But over and over again, from out of the middle of nowhere, ideas and thoughts would pop into my head and mind where I would begin to think about God. And very slowly, without me even noticing it, it was like microscopic steps or little microscopic steps. I found myself moving very microscopically, if you will. I found myself moving towards at least the possibility of acknowledging that, gee, maybe there is a God. No, I would never admit that to myself, but that's what was going on deep inside me. Now, the reason I'm sharing this with you is that I want to instill in you a confidence that the same way God wooed you and the same way God wooed me, that God is currently wooing and approaching and attempting to communicate to not only millions of people in America and around the world, but God is trying to communicate the reality of his existence to billions of people on planet Earth right now, even as we speak. Just think about it. Take a pause and a deep breath and just think for a moment about this, that right now, as you're listening to me talk, the biblical God is reaching out to billions of people on planet Earth simultaneously in a loving attempt to lead them into being born again and having eternal life. So we need to trust in that because it's true. We need to trust the fact that God is a God of love and that God is on the job right now, reaching out to billions of people simultaneously. And God is successfully bringing them into a saving relationship with himself miraculously. So as we trust in that, then we can release the burden of that from us and let God carry the burden. And so what that means, and this is just like incredibly fabulous, if I may say it that way. What this means to you and I is that all the people that we hope and wish and all the people that we're praying for, all the people that we're trying to share Christ to, that seem to be obstinate, that seem to be rebellious, resistance, that seem to be hard-hearted, who seem to be oppositional to any notion that Jesus Christ is who he says he is. And even as I'm saying this to you, there are multiple people going through my mind. And I'm not a betting person, but if I was, I would bet anything that multiple faces and people are going through your mind as I say these words to you. Your mind is like flipping a digital Rolodex or something of different pictures of people's faces that you're trying to reach for Christ. Maybe they're your children or grandchildren or relatives, or maybe they're friends, or maybe they're coworkers, or maybe they're people you've met or interacted with, and you have a burden for them, and you're praying for them, and you want to see them come to Jesus Christ as their Lord and Savior. Well, it's a huge, massive relief to know that God is on the job, so to speak, that God is actively doing everything that he can to reach those people And part of his plan is that he is using you as one of many strategies that he's employing in attempting to reach people with his message of the truth. And when you really allow the light bulb of that truth to turn on in your brain and mind, it's a huge relief. It's a huge relief to know that it's not all the way up to you. And it's a huge relief to know that just because at this present moment, things don't look promising in terms of you at this particular moment in the short term, you don't see a whole lot of evidence. You don't see a whole lot of proof that this person or that person is even remotely warming up to Jesus Christ and the gospel of Jesus Christ. In fact, you may at this present moment may be witnessing the exact opposite. It may appear that they're getting harder hearted and harder hearted and harder hearted. And so you're tempted to be discouraged. But here's where God wants to make this a reality in your life. This is why he says to you and me, my burden is easy and my yoke is light. So his burden is easy. We can take the burden of somebody's need for salvation and take it off us and put it into the hands of God. And then let God carry the yoke. And as we do that, we're filled with the joy of the Lord and the peace of the Lord and the peace of God that passes all understanding and guards our hearts and minds in Christ Jesus. So in a sense, we're moving forward, but simultaneously resting in the Lord. Now, what produces the overwhelming joy and the overwhelming peace is the knowledge that God is committed to saving these people and that God is trying to speak to you and I, and God is trying to assure us that we should not get hung up or stuck or frozen in the present moment, that we should not get locked into the present moment. By that I mean we don't make a final determination of whether there is true progress regarding anybody's salvation or willingness to come to Christ. We just don't take a flash snapshot of the present moment and make a determination of somebody's spiritual progress. So it's like God is saying to us, don't become a prisoner of the present moment. Don't get caught in the present moment and then bound up with fear and anxiety over whether or not somebody's going to be entering heaven with you. Don't get stuck in the present moment. And the Lord is admonishing us to enlarge our vision. The Lord is telling us to enlarge our vision so that we can see a panoramic view or a panoramic vision of somebody's life. And in this larger panoramic vision of somebody's life, we see their very infancy. We see them as a child, a young adult, an older adult. We see the entire parade of a human being's life from beginning to end. So when you look at somebody's life like that, from that eternal long-term perspective, what you see is that in the big picture, it's not over yet. You've heard that expression, it's not over till the fat lady sings. The show isn't over yet. And even though it's not a show, the end game of somebody's life isn't over yet. So if you're stuck in a present tense fixation where they're communicating to you that they're not saved and in rebellion and you're tempted to go into despair, the Lord is saying to you and me, snap out of that. Look at the bigger picture and see that when you look at the bigger picture, that there are all these incremental bursts of light, these incremental signs happening in someone's life that are signals from God to you that they are responding. You may not see it at first, especially if you've been locked into the present moment. But what God is trying to communicate to us is that they're responding to the outreach of God. They're responding to the love of God. They may hide it from you, but deep under the surface of their personalities, there are changes occurring. They're warming up to Jesus Christ and the truth of God's word. And your job and my job is not to get stuck in the present moment, but to be faithful, to continue to march forward by faith, praying for that individual or praying for those individuals, continue to believe God regarding those individuals, walk in faith, pray in faith, continue to believe God. And then I can't tell you in what percentage of the cases, but I will tell you this, in a significant number or a significant percentage of the cases, if you don't get stuck in fixating in the present moment, you will see this individual or individuals that you've been praying for amazingly and miraculously and overwhelmingly come to Jesus Christ as their Lord and Savior. And even though you didn't notice all the initial clues of that transformation, the fact of the matter was that underneath the surface, the Spirit of God was slowly transforming them. And then you'll wake up one day, or you'll hear a report one day, and it'll blow your mind because it'll come out of nowhere. You'll hear the good report that they got saved. They accepted Jesus Christ as their Lord and Savior. Now, I'm not telling you this part of it to boast. Not at all. I'm just telling you that in my life's experience, I have seen countless numbers of people that I've shared Jesus Christ to, that I've prayed for, and they didn't come to Christ, you know, in 2 days or a year. Sometimes I prayed for individuals for decades, decade after decade after decade. But I hung in there by the grace of God. I continued to pray for these individuals in season and out of season. And then, much to my surprise and usually shock, seemingly out of the middle of nowhere, these individuals would miraculously become born again. They would miraculously be saved. And their whole countenance, their whole personality would change. They would miraculously demonstrate the fruit of the Spirit of God, the Holy Spirit. And those, every one of their salvations was a miracle and a testimony to God's goodness. So I just wanted to share that as a side note, because I felt that some of you have been, especially during the holiday season, when we find ourselves in closer relationship with family members and friends than we normally experience. So I felt led to share with you the encouragement of people being saved, especially during the holidays, because that's a time when we all face a kind of a trial regarding the spiritual path of people that we love. And so I believe that there are those of you out there listening to the Paul McGuire Report right now that needed to hear that. I needed to hear it, even though I'm the one saying it, because I need to remind myself. The Bible talks about us reminding ourselves of the goodness of God, the faithfulness of God. Okay, you're listening to the Paul McGuire Report. The goal of the Paul McGuire Report is to go into all the world and preach the gospel, to make disciples of all nations, to win people to Jesus Christ. And so that people would make Jesus Christ their Lord and Savior. That is our ultimate goal. And so everything we do, and right now we're working on, you can call it a master plan of outreach, that I have to keep to some degree somewhat secretive, because I don't want the plan to be sabotaged or attacked before we launch it. But we're trying to move forward with the leading of the Lord and reach more people than we've ever reached before, while there is still time. And this is the critical time to bring in a last day soul harvest. So I'm asking you to pray for us as we endeavor to reach out with this goal of saving as many people as we can, as fast as we can. I ask that you pray for us. I ask that you would pray about making a contribution or donation. And I ask that you would be activistic towards this ministry by liking, watching, and being a regular viewer or watcher of the Paul McGuire Report on the different social media pages that you watch or listen to. Okay, this is Paul McGuire. You're listening to the Paul McGuire Report. We'll be back in just a moment. Once again, you are listening to the Paul McGuire Report. This is Paul McGuire. The Bible says, he or she who wins souls is wise. He who wins souls is wise. She who wins souls is wise. Why does it say that? Because God, it's not a person, it's God, God Almighty, the Supreme Being. God Almighty, the Supreme Being, is saying to you and I, and to anyone who claims to be a believer in Jesus Christ, that if you win souls, you're wise. And the reason God is saying that is because the Word of God in the Bible says that when you win souls, you will be rewarded for every soul that you win. Now, that's a promise from God to you. That's why the Word of God says he or she who wins souls is wise. Because there's a promise from God that if you win souls, you're going to be rewarded for every soul that you win. And God is not cheap or stingy. And then the other thing that we need to remember is the most important thing that you and I can do while we're living here in this earth realm, the physical earth realm, the most important thing we can do while we're alive is to win souls. Now, I don't mean in a cold, mechanical way. I mean, you win souls by demonstrating the love of God and the sharing of the truth of God's word regarding salvation. And winning souls, what God outlines in his word, that at the judgment seat of Christ, which is where all believers go, believers don't go to the great white throne of judgment. That's where non-believers go. The judgment seat of Christ is where believers go. It's guaranteed that you're going to get into heaven, but there will be rewards given out for your faithfulness and service to God at the judgment seat of Christ. But where there is a lot of carnal stuff, a lot of self-centered stuff, a lot of mixed motive stuff, that those imperfections are going to be burned away by the Spirit of God at the judgment seat of Christ. And the way the Bible describes it is that there'll be such a purifying fire that comes down upon believers, burning away all impurities, that it will seem like you're trapped in a house that's exploded into flames. The house that you're trapped in is burning up with flames everywhere, but just by the skin of your teeth, you manage to bolt out the back door or something, and you get out of that house with your clothing singed, smelling of smoke, and the fire collapses the house, but you manage to escape with your loved ones. God uses that analogy to describe what it's going to be like when you stand before the Lord at the judgment seat of Christ. The stuff that you've swept under the carpet regarding your life, you're going to have to deal with. And so you will deal with it at the judgment seat of Christ. Again, you're guaranteed entrance into heaven. But the wood, hay, and stubble in your life, and potentially in all of our lives, has to be dealt with. So God will consume with his holy fire the wood, hay, and stubble in our lives. Now, at the judgment seat of Christ, though, there are also incredible rewards for being faithful to the Lord, for being obedient to the Lord. In fact, there's a unique reward that's given out to believers known as the soul winner's crown. So you can potentially win the soul winner's crown by being faithful to lead people to the Lord. And God will reward you not only with all kinds of rewards, but specifically to whoever he chooses based on their faithfulness. You are a potential candidate for winning what's called the soul winner's crown. That's kind of like winning a gold medal in a particular chosen sport at the Olympics, like, you know, winning an Olympic gold medal for swimming or something. The soul winner's crown will be far more desirable and eternal. So God is going to give out all kinds of rewards for faithfulness down here on earth. But he's very concerned about soul winning. Now, I want to say this because a lot of people get confused. And please don't misunderstand my remarks. I'm not trying to dilute the word of God. I'm not trying to take the sting out of God's word. You know, it's because God loves us, he's not trying to hurt us, but sometimes he has to rebuke us or exhort us to such an extent that there's the kind of sting to it. That's not done out of hate, maliciousness, or cruelty. So God wants all of us to win souls. I've been thinking about this a lot lately, especially in relationship to Paul McGuire Ministries, Paul McGuire Report, and Paradise Mountain Church. What I've been thinking a lot about is this, that one of the most effective things that we can do to save America, to reclaim America for Jesus Christ, is to win souls. Imagine if every true believer in Jesus Christ in America, we're just talking about America right now, imagine if every true believer in Jesus Christ in America won just one individual to Jesus Christ during this next year. The millions of people who would come to Jesus Christ as their Lord and Savior by just having every believer in Jesus Christ win just one soul to Christ during a year, that would change the demographics of our nation. It would change the direction of the spiritual battle. All of our problems would go a long way to being solved if every believer was simply to win one person to Jesus Christ in obedience to the Lord. Just one. Now, what I want to add on to this is that we live in a very hostile environment towards Christianity and Jesus Christ. So it's not like it was decades ago. You can no longer talk about being saved or witness to somebody at most jobs. You can't openly carry a Bible at most jobs. So we live in a very restrictive environment. And some jobs, especially if you're serving in a job at an upper level of management or you know, higher level executives, whatever, the scrutiny on your life is even more intense. So how do you fulfill God's command and mandate to you to win souls when you live in a highly restrictive environment? Well, this is something that you got to pray about. But one way you can do it, but you got to really do it and be serious about it, is that you would partner in your heart with a minister or a ministry which is effectively and strategically winning souls to Jesus Christ. And you would pray for that ministry just like it was your own ministry. You would pray for that ministry, and as the Lord leads you, you would donate or contribute or gift to that ministry monies. And so you, by doing that, by donating and giving financial gifts to that ministry, by praying for that ministry, you are then spiritually and practically a partner with that ministry in their soul-winning enterprises. And so, as such, you would share in the reward to the degree that you contributed with your prayers, your finances, or whatever other opportunities are given to you. So one way you can fulfill God's command, if you can't physically do something yourself for whatever reason, is you partner with a ministry that is actually winning people to Jesus Christ. Now, I just want to share something about this ministry and our evangelism. I don't go around banging a tambourine and making a big public pronouncement of the souls we win, okay? But I want to just share something with you. My ministry, Paul McGuire Ministries, Paul McGuire Report, Paradise Mountain Church, all of these ministries and radio outreaches and video outreaches and book outreaches and church outreaches, they have won souls to Jesus Christ every year, year after year. And the numerical number, and everybody who's in evangelism, the best they can do is give a guesstimate of the numerical number of souls saved. We have won a very large number of souls saved after decade. And not only have we won a lot of souls to Jesus Christ, we have helped facilitate those souls that are saved into becoming disciples of Jesus Christ. Now, the reason I'm saying that is that, and I'm not trying to criticize other ministries, but there's a lot of ministries that boast of the number of souls saved. But what happens is that the souls that they claim are saved, there's no evidence because they backslide, you know, shortly after their so-called salvation. You need to question the reliability of that ministry. Because if you're boasting about all the souls that have been saved, but there's no lasting fruit, were those salvations, were they legitimate? Now, and again, I'm not trying to criticize other ministries. I'm really not. That's why I'm being very careful not to name names. One of the things that Paul McGuire Ministries has done, that means Paradise Mountain Church, the media outreaches, the book outreaches, and everything else, is we have targeted from the beginning what I asked the Lord for at the very beginning of my ministry when God called me into the ministry supernaturally. This was over 50 years ago. I said, Lord, give me the people that are the most offended, the ones that hate Christianity the most, the ones that are most hard-hearted against the gospel. I said to the Lord, bring those people to me. I want the ones that are in rebellion, the ones that are rejecting Christianity, because that's who I was. And I asked the Lord for that. In fact, I'm going to share with you something right now that I don't think, as far as I know, I've never shared this publicly ever. And it's a little bit weird, but I'm opening up to you how I really pray and what I really ask the Lord for. And so, in the formative years of the ministry and subsequently, when I've been praying to the Lord, I remember in one particular season, and every once in a while I'll pray this prayer over again, I remember being a young man, and this started at the age of around 16 years old, all the way through college until I finally got saved. But I remember that Timothy Leary, Dr. Timothy Leary, who was the famous Harvard professor who promoted LSD and basically functioned as an evangelist for the psychedelic drug LSD, which was a gateway drug to all kinds of evil things. And Timothy Leary would go everywhere, and he was like literally an evangelist for LSD. He would get on talk shows, he would get on video, he would write books, he would speak at conferences and gatherings, and he would always, you know, he created marketing expressions like turn on, tune in, and drop out to promote people to use LSD. And so through the efforts of Timothy Leary alone, millions of people all across America and the world actually ingested, personally experimented with, and used and tried LSD, the drug. And it caused a lot of hellish damage in America and across the world. But I remember how struck I was, because I wasn't a Christian when I got caught up in some of the Timothy Leary scene. I actually met him in the East Village of New York. But I was caught up in his message because, well, every time I turned on the TV when I was a kid, on some of these TV talk shows, Timothy Leary would be this esteemed guest. And again, I was struck by how many people he impacted and influenced with his message. Then when I became a Christian, I was convicted by God over and over again. You know, Paul, there are people like Timothy Leary, and today there's a whole bunch of new Timothy Learys with different names, preaching messages with an evangelistic zeal who are winning people to their cause, or to people like Timothy Leary, winning people to LSD. There today we got people winning people to DMT and stuff. So I began to pray to the Lord. I said, this is literally what I prayed to the Lord many times, and I don't think I've ever shared it before, so I'm sharing it with you. What I said to the Lord was, Lord, I ask you to help me win as many people to Jesus Christ as their Lord and Savior as Timothy Leary won to getting people to use the psychedelic drug LSD. And I would pray this over and over again because it was a clear picture in my mind. I would say, Lord, anoint me, allow me to win as many people to Jesus Christ as their Lord and Savior as Timothy Leary won people to using the psychedelic drug LSD. Let me win more. Actually, I need to be more accurate in my prayer. My actual prayer was, Lord, let me win more people to Jesus Christ as their Lord and Savior than Timothy Leary won to having people use the psychedelic drug LSD. It's critical that you understand that my prayer was, Lord, use me to win more. It wasn't the same, so that's a correction there. I asked the Lord to have me win more people to Jesus Christ as their Lord and Savior than Timothy Leary won to using the psychedelic drug LSD. Now, what unfolded was a very unique and very different evangelistic method. It's kind of a stealth method. The Lord allowed me through articles. You've heard this before, so I'm going to say it very quickly. Through articles, books, video, radio, podcasting, internet, network TV, I mean, you name it. All kinds of media outreaches. The message that the Lord put in my heart, the biblical message that the Lord put in my heart, including my testimony. And the reason I give my testimony so often is that my testimony, whenever I give my testimony, people come to Jesus Christ as their Lord and Savior. I believe the Lord Jesus Christ gave me my special and unique testimony specifically for usage as a soul-winning tool. And I have given that testimony of hitchhiking on the back roads of Missouri and coming to Jesus Christ as my Lord and Savior. Millions and millions of people across the world and across the United States, over decade after decade after decade, have heard my testimony, hitchhiking and how I got saved. And a significant percentage of those people who have heard my testimony, when they heard my testimony, it motivated them to individually invite Jesus Christ into their lives, to forgive them of their sins and to become born again. So when you add up the total of the totals of all the people who heard the message that I've shared, including my salvation testimony, over, you know, decade after decade after decade, and me appearing in all kinds of media and books and articles and everything else, you have collectively a huge number of people that have received Jesus Christ legitimately as their Lord and Savior. And that's a fact. That's a solid rock fact. I could give out the number, and it would probably stun some of you. I was doing an interview on a radio program, and Troy was the other guest with me, Troy Anderson. We co-wrote The Babylon Code and Trumpocalypse together. And when I was telling my story, I gave out on this radio program the number of people I believe that heard the message that I gave and the number of people that I believed were saved, at least an approximate number. And Troy corrected me. He thought my estimation was far lower than what the actual number was. And it was his expert opinion, as a Pulitzer Prize-nominated journalist, that the number of people that got saved through my ministry and through my testimony was significantly higher than the millions of people that I had estimated. So I'm not here to brag about the number, but because this is a non-traditional ministry, in many respects, it's more effective than a traditional ministry. But you won't see all the hoopla. You won't see the big parade. You won't see, you know, immediate physical evidence of stadiums being filled and stuff. But you see, that's an illusion. I'm not saying that that isn't good. Well, I thank God for people that come to Christ any way they come to Christ, whether it's through a stadium event or whatever. I thank God for whatever approach is used. But just because you can't see it immediately doesn't mean that a particular approach, such as the one I use, is not just as effective or more effective. I remember when I used to do my daily radio show, 4 hours a day live drive time across the United States, and I knew the estimated number of our audience, which was drive time in most major markets in America. And I knew that if you added together all the people listening in all these major markets, what a huge number of listeners we had daily. And if you added all those people together, it was far more than what would fit in a stadium or multiple stadiums at the same time. If you could actually bring those people out of, quote, radio land, and I don't like that word, but if you could bring those people out of radio land and represent them in the physical world land, you would see this massive number of people. And I would regularly lead people in the radio audience to Jesus Christ as their Lord and Savior, as I do with this program. So the point is, to every one of you, and I thank God for every one of you who have been faithful, to every one of you who have been faithful to give to this ministry, to donate, to contribute, to pray for us, to function and watch our back as activists, to all of you who have been faithful to do that, I want to assure you as a minister of the gospel of Jesus Christ that if, from my understanding of the Bible, you are potentially qualified for specific kingdom rewards at the judgment seat of Christ and in heaven for soul winning. Even if it wasn't your voice that spoke, it was my voice, but I was serving in proxy for you and the others who chose to partner with this ministry in winning souls. So I believe with all my heart that you are a candidate for the soul winner's crown and a candidate for the numerous rewards that come to any believer that's faithful to win souls. See, God is fair. It's not a matter of who gets the credit. It's a matter of who did the giving, who facilitated it, who made it happen, who's the unsung hero, who's the servant that nobody sees. And to all of you, maybe you're not a face on the postcard or whatever, but you've been faithful. The Lord is going to be faithful to you and reward you for what you've done. And I just want to encourage you with that. Now, back to kingdom business. The number one order of kingdom business is that we win souls, and especially now, which is in a time period known as the last days, that we're faithful to win souls to Jesus Christ, because the harvest is ready. It may look like it's turmoil and chaos, but in fact, the turmoil and chaos is actually driving, I believe, a very powerful hidden thirst for the rivers of living water. In fact, I think people are more thirsty now in our time in history. I think people are more thirsty now for the rivers of living water, for the truth of God's word, for Jesus Christ himself to be their personal savior. I think people are more open, more hungry, and more thirsty now than they've ever been in the history of America. And that would include the Great Awakening and the Pilgrims and Puritans. And you say, well, how can you say that? For exactly this reason, and I think you've already figured this out yourself. because our times are so chaotic, because our times appear to be so dangerous, because there's so much turmoil in our times and uncertainty in our times, it's precisely because of those, let's call them, upheaval reasons that people cannot find the security and stability and peace of mind that they're looking for. They have an acute awareness that there's an emptiness in them. And it's that acute awareness that is driving them, I believe, into a unique historical pursuit of the truth like never before. In other words, the very elementary forces like chaos and turmoil and social upheaval, which are causing all kinds of problems for our nation, these elementary forces are also creating an environment where there are an unprecedented number of millions and millions of hungry hearts and people thirsty for the rivers of living water. So I believe that if we were to look at the current situation in America and around the world, if we were to look at it through the eyes of Christ and look at it through spiritual eyes that Jesus would give us, we would see that we're on the very precipice of a national revival that we have not seen in America since the time of the Pilgrim and Puritan revival, since the time of the First Great Awakening biblical revival, and the spiritual father being Jonathan Edwards, and even going back to the Second Great Awakening, with the spiritual father being a lawyer that got saved, Charles Finney. So I believe in the spiritual realm, despite all the negativity, despite all the upheaval that's occurring in America and around the world, and despite all the evil machinations of the deep state and the Great Reset people, despite all of that evil, I believe God is preparing people's hearts and setting up the mechanisms by which to reach people and to save people. And I believe with all my heart that it's not an accident that you're listening to the Paul McGuire Report right now, because I know that I know inside me through the Spirit of God that the Spirit of God is talking to you, the Spirit of God is convicting you, and the Spirit of God is calling you to fulfill your destiny in every way He is leading you to. But the Spirit of God is also calling you to fulfill your destiny as an authentic soul winner by partnering with a ministry like this or a ministry that the Lord is leading you to be part of. And so the key is that we all obey our call. I am attempting to obey the call by changing and modifying the direction of this ministry so that we accomplish the goals, the soul-winning goals, that I believe that God is prioritizing. And I don't think we've ever been in a time in history where people's hearts are more hungry than now. Just in the last number of years, you've seen it, I've seen it. I've seen more people talking about Jesus, the Bible, Christianity, and the Word of God than ever before in America. Some of it's good, some of it's bad, and some of it's ugly. Let's just concentrate on the good. I thank God for all the goodness of all these people talking about Jesus Christ and the gospel. But along with that, along with all this talking about Jesus Christ and the gospel, all that talking is effectively planting the seeds of the gospel in the hearts and souls of people's minds and in the fertile soil of their hearts and in the fertile soil of America. So all this discussion of Jesus Christ and salvation and the truth of the gospel is in another level simultaneously forming itself as a mass seeding of our culture, a mass seeding of the hearts of numerous generations of Americans, which is just about, this mass seeding is just about to come to fruition in the form of the greatest soul harvest America has ever known. What I'm telling you, I believe by the echo chamber of the Spirit of God reverberating inside my inner man, what I'm telling you from my inner man and my heart of hearts, what I'm telling you right now is that I sense that the Spirit of God is ramping things up and God Almighty is about to open up the windows of heaven and pour out on America a mighty revival and an authentic biblical great awakening to the degree. So I don't want to go beyond what the Lord has said, and I don't want to go beyond what the Bible has said. The contingency factor, what will determine

We will do what the Lord is telling us to do, each one of us individually. We'll gather together as a mighty force in God, and this will ignite the release of God's power. So the Lord is telling us that the ball is in our court, that the Lord is setting things up behind the scenes for a massive revival. But in order for this revival to ignite, in order for this soul harvest to be brought in, there must be radical obedience in the body of Christ. If God's people ignore God's open door for them now, if God's people continue to have hard hearts, if God's people continue to marinate in unbelief, then none of what I just said is going to happen. But I believe it can happen, and you and I have been called by God to be deciding votes in whether or not this biblical revival takes place. Because God is about ready to shake the heavens and the earth with his power. This hasn't happened in a long time on planet Earth. But I believe that it's about to happen. And we need to see the signs of the times clearly. And then we need to outwardly mobilize and obey what the Lord God is telling each of us to do, knowing that we will be fully rewarded depending upon the extent of our obedience. Okay, this is Paul McGuire. You're listening to the Paul McGuire Report. I just want to encourage you that you will find that as you step forward in obedience to the Lord, you will find that the anointing comes on you. Let me give you, I'm going to close today's program with a very quick testimony. I was talking to my wife about 2 days ago, maybe 3 days ago, and I was talking to her. For some reason, I switched my mode of conversation. And it wasn't like giving my wife a speech, but it was like I was wasn't intentionally or methodically declaring something to my wife. It just turned out that I was declaring something to my wife. And it was like I shifted gears in my heart and mind without knowing that I had shifted gears. And the result of that shifting gears was reinforced by what I spoke out of my mouth. And I found myself, I was unaware of it completely at the time, I found myself declaring prophetically the future of the ministry, the future of what God is calling us to do, the future of what was going to happen. Okay, and as I and I wasn't trying to do this. I wasn't trying to adhere to some gimmick or some spiritual formula. I was just being myself. And as I spoke these words of faith, I found that I all of a sudden I was in a lot of was fighting something flu-like thing, fighting it off. And as I began to declare these words, it was like these bombs went off in my body, like explosions of light, explosions of healing, explosions of the anointing of the Holy Spirit. It's very hard for me to describe this to you because it never happened quite that way. And all of a sudden, as these Holy Spirit explosions were going off in my body and mind, as I was declaring in faith the future, I knew just from my study of psychology and physiology and biology that the biochemistry of my inner man, body, soul, and spirit, the biochemistry was changing. And powerful endorphins were being released in my body. And the reason I know that is like that I was feeling like a miraculous pain relief, miraculous feelings of feeling well, and a kicking out of a kind of vaporous flu-like thing was being kicked out of my body. And I felt good. I felt great, in fact. I felt healed, in fact. And I shared this with my wife. I said, you know, what happened as I declared these things to you in faith? And again, I wasn't trying to follow some religious formula or some premeditated, you know. I wasn't trying to do any of that. I was just talking. But as I switched gears and began to talk in faith, these explosions of the Holy Spirit's healing and love and power were like detonating in my biological body. And as they did, all the pain went away. All those feelings of flu-like sickness went away. They all just kind of like ejected from my body. And the next thing I knew, I was feeling great. I was feeling exhilarated. I was feeling, beyond wonderful. That's the best I can do in terms of describing it. Now, being that I'm an analytical kind of guy, when I go through something like that, I analyze it. And I said, well, what just happened? Well, what just happened is I believe that, well, and this is a theoretical appraisal on my part of what happened, a theoretical analysis, because I never experienced this before. What happened was, I think that because I spoke faith
And because I was reiterating

celebrating what God had spoken to my heart about the call of this ministry and my personal call. As I spoke that out in faith, it was like, in a way, I was worshiping God. The act of speaking about my future in faith, biblical faith, was a way of worshiping God. You know, there's many ways we can worship God. This was one among many ways we worship God. It's like if we're giving, it's kind of a waste of your time and God's time if you give and you're not giving out of worshiping God. You should always give, and it should be an expression of your worship of God. The same thing with eating. You and this is something that I'm being convicted on because I am not big on obeying this, and I need to. Praying over, I don't need to make a big Hollywood production about praying over my food. I can do it quickly and silently. But I believe that if I would pray over my food more often, God would send his power and protection on our food. And we all need that because of the food supply and its vulnerability to contamination. So in any case, as I was worshiping God, so what I said was a form of worshiping God. And because it was a form of pure worship of God, the Lord honored it on a level that he might not otherwise have honored it if I was just making a prayer out of petition. It was a form of worshiping God, and God rewarded the worship of himself by releasing his spirit in an especially anointed manner, which delivered me of sickness and pain and nausea and all these flu-like symptoms. They just went, and I felt exhilarated and happy and healed. Now, I can't remember that ever happening before, but the point was, as somebody who likes to reflect on what happens to them, I try to get the takeaway so I can share it with God's people. I try to distill the lesson that God taught me so I can share it with you, so you can benefit with it. And what I believe I learned from it was, when you operate in faith, even if you don't feel like it, at that moment I was feeling sick. But I just operated in faith. It wasn't anything I can pat myself on the back for. But I think the lesson God was showing me was that when you choose to operate in faith, even though your faith may be imperfect, even though you may, even though you may be unsure of your footing as you draw close to God, but just because you're making the effort to walk by faith, God will honor that as worship. He will reward you for that as worship. And I believe what I experienced was a kingdom key or a kingdom dynamic. And so, by faith, I would like to give you that kingdom key and kingdom dynamic so that you can apply it in your life, so that you can use it in your life. So to summarize it one more time, when we approach God in faith and we worship God in faith, we establish a circuit, if you will. There's a spiritual communion between us and God when we worship God in spirit and truth. It activates the circuits, if you will, of the power of God flowing through us, flowing through God, and then in a circular manner, flowing back into us, flowing back into God. The rivers of living, it allows the rivers of living water to flow freely out of our inmost being to the degree we worship God in spirit and truth. So as I was declaring a faith-filled scenario for the future of the ministry, not, egotistical, not that kind of thing, just a humble acknowledgement of, this is what I believe God's going to do. As I stepped out on faith to verbalize the humble acknowledgement of what God was going to do, I believe that as I spoke these things to God, God received them as worship, and then it literally flipped a switch in the invisible realm. So what I'm trying to share with you is that you too can flip the switch in the invisible realm if you will adopt this biblical practice, this biblical form of worship, which is, to even though you may not feel like it, you speak to God in faith. And you speak in faith, and God will receive it as worship, and God will reward your faith by pouring out a blessing that there isn't room enough to receive. So I hope that blesses you supernaturally, because the supernatural should not be some mystical, otherworldly thing. It should be very applicable, very relatable, and very doable, even in the adverse physical world that we live in. God bless you. This is Paul McGuire. Be sure to visit paulmcguire.us. That's paulmcguire.us.

0: You are now listening to the Paul McGuire Report. This is Paul McGuire. Wherever you are on planet Earth, wherever you are in the good old USA, welcome again to the Paul McGuire Report. On today's program, we're going to do a deep dive and take a look at the controlled society in which we live in. Now, that statement is reality. That statement is not a reflection of some inner state of paranoia. The fact of the matter remains, and this fact, by the way, is exhaustively, heavily documented in literally millions of sheets of paper, not to mention all the digital files in computer systems. So what we're talking about on today's program is not even remotely, it can't even remotely be placed in the category of theoretical. It's a fact. And as a fact, we need to deal with it. Now, why I'm doing the program, why I do all of these programs, and I've been doing this for 40 years for crying out loud. Imagine having to do what I'm doing and talking about the things that I'm talking about 35 years ago, 30 years ago, 25 years ago, 20 years ago. Imagine my life talking about this stuff in various forms of media. And that was a time period. If you go back to any of those 20, 25 years ago or whatever, you go back to any of those time periods, I would have been an extremely lone voice, just a handful of others talking about this stuff. And the universal response, especially from Christians in America and so-called Bible-believing Christians and even conservatives, not to mention liberals, the overwhelming response that I would receive when I would talk about these facts would be total denial, hostility towards me, anger towards me, raging towards me, name-calling towards me. I mean, the list could go on and on and on for crying out loud. And the most bothersome, but unfortunately, it is predictable. It was predictable to me. The group that I would have to say, the category of people, the group of people that expressed the most animosity towards me for simply telling the truth, for crying out loud, all I did was I never sought to talk about this stuff. I never tried to force it down anybody. I never tried to push it into their lives. It would be only after some kind of invitation, verbal or otherwise, that I would even speak on these subjects, because I knew about how volatile they are. But I remember almost, not totally 100%, but almost 100% of the time back in these time periods, if I was to talk to a Bible-believing or evangelical Christian about what I write and speak about now, they would go berserk on me. They'd lose it. I mean, forget about the fruits of the Spirit. You know, this, you know, if you want to know where I got my dry sense of humor, if you want to know some of the mysteries to my personality and my behavior, if you've ever asked yourself that, it's really simple to figure out. If you went through what I went through for 40 years, that's a lifetime for crying out loud. If you experienced what I experienced for over 40 years, the intense denial, the intense personal attacks, the intense rejection, the intense being called names — I wasn't calling people names, they were calling me names — by Christians, by Bible-believing Christians, by evangelical Christians, whenever I would express documented, intelligent, rational, logical, historically based statements rooted and grounded in the truth, the autopilot reaction would be like, whoa. I mean, it's just like, you'd have to walk in my shoes to understand the level of hostility volleyed at me. You really would. I'll give you just one little tidbit. I've talked about it before, but it's coming to my mind as just one antidote. For example, so I would regularly speak at these large conferences at the King's College and Seminary, and I taught Bible prophecy. I was a professor of both ecclesiology, which is a study of the church theologically, and I was a professor of eschatology, or the study of Bible prophecy, or the study of the last days. I was a professor of eschatology as well. So I taught classes in ecclesiology and classes in eschatology, and I did this for a period of about 20 years. So often, I would either speak in a classroom or I'd speak to the entire church that was associated with the seminary, where, you know, like 10,000 people would gather in two very large sanctuaries, and I was given the pulpit, and I would minister on Bible prophecy. I was perhaps the only person I can think of off the top of my head, I could be wrong. The founder of this ministry, the founder of the college and seminary, was Dr. Jack Hayford. And he had a world-renowned reputation. And I think I was the only person ever invited by Dr. Hayford to speak from the pulpit at the Church on the Way on Bible prophecy. Because that's a topic that is, I mean, people have very strong opinions one way or the other. And Dr. Jack Hayford had his opinion, but he never told me what to say or what not to say. He knew me, and he knew that I knew him, and that I knew what would, you know, be acceptable to him or what would not be acceptable to him. And so he trusted me. And so it was an honor to teach in Bible prophecy from the pulpit of the Church on the Way, because it exhibited an enormous amount of trust in me from Dr. Jack Hayford, and I did not violate that trust. So my reputation for being a solid teacher, a balanced yet biblical teacher of Bible prophecy, spread. And I would also speak at large seminars at the King's College and Seminary, where pastors from all over the United States, from all over the world, would fly in and attend these multi-day seminars sponsored by the church, not sponsored by the King's College and Seminary.
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2: You are off to the races, folks. And we're only talking about peptides and hormones now. There's a whole bunch of other stuff on there. This is revolutionary. The ball's in your court. Go now to Freedom RX.

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1: 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It's Alex Jones.
0: And I'm laughing to myself.
1: 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You are the...
0: God created me.
1: You are the Paul Revere's. Share the links and spread the word. We've...
0: And this is not a bragging. And I'm inviting you to come into mine. My-

All right, I'm going to get Daniel List on the air tomorrow, dark journalist, former writer for the Wall Street Journal, one of the leading experts on UFOs. Incredible sources about what's happening over Tehran, but I haven't even gone to see what he has to say about the shed. I wasn't even thinking of this because when I saw this last night, I knew what it was, but I wanted to do more research, so I did about 3 hours of extra research till about 2 a.m. Then I went to bed, got up, did more research, and I wanted to see if the B-2 bombers hit Iran last night, which they didn't, though a bunch of them took off from England that direction, probably just doing a drill, but it's still very rare for them to do that out of that base. And so I had to do a lot of my own mental analysis to make sure I'm right about this, but this is a big deal. This is the biggest UFO event in decades, and it's because of a lot of factors. So it's going to take me some time to unpack this for everybody, but I also wanted to wait because a lot of the videos hadn't been run through AI yet. Grok, ChatGPT, a bunch of other services to make sure they weren't fake, and all the ones we have are not fake. And you pretty much eyeball them and see they weren't. You usually tell if it's AI, but it's getting so good sometimes you can't tell. But I'm seeing a bunch of phenomenon here, and I know what a lot of it is, and just the fact that that's happening, that one big thing is huge. I mean, Trump's running a blue beam psyop on him. Then I saw a bunch of other footage and craft and things going on that are not holograms. So Trump is releasing some of the secret technology on the Iranians. Tehran is in absolute panic. That's confirmed. I wanted to check that. It took me hours to confirm that. Went and looked at some of the local sources that leak out. People are everywhere because there are big-ass things flying at just 10, 15,000, in many cases 3,000, 2,000 feet, 1,000 feet. Now, there's a whole issue there. Why aren't the Iranians shooting at them? I have the answer to that by logical deduction and studying. You have to have thousands upon thousands and thousands of angles to know this information. You have to have deep research at every level. It gives me a headache to be able to know the answers to this. But I just want to explain to folks, I'm not up here talking out of my butt, okay, when we come back. And this is the type of subject that's so big that I don't hardly ever freeze up, like in front of 10,000 people or on national TV, totally calm, if I'm giving a speech or it's a subject I know. I know this subject, but I know it so well that I'm here trying to describe it and explain it, and I know a lot of you probably gone through the same thing. When you're discussing something really complex, you want to try to explain it to people, but there's so many factors. How do you explain it without making it too simple? Because if people just receive the information at too simple a level, they don't get the full import. Because it's not just what's going on here and what are this different phenomenon, at least four different phenomenon we're seeing that are real. What does it mean it's all happening right now? And what does that mean coming next with everything we know is going on? I mean, we are on the verge of something absolutely huge. I'm going to do my best to share the live feed now. We'll be right back. This miniature headlamp is now the ultimate power in the galaxy. Oh, I've got Star Wars. No, it's now the ultimate, strongest mini headlamp in existence proprietarily. I'm going to tell you right now, the boys at Big League came up with a big hit. This is by far the strongest miniature headlamp I've ever seen with a strap. It's got a magnet so it hooks to metal things. This baby is incredible. There's a limited run of these. 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Similar units sell for $100 or even strong. 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Be the reason we bring light to the world against the globalists and become their worst nightmare as the truth continues to be told.

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0: right, ladies and gentlemen, it is Monday, September 21st, 2026. And the unprecedented UFO activity with a whole bunch of at least four different phenomenon going on over Iran, mainly over their capital, is a big deal. Now, I know what several of the phenomenon are. I know the backstory. It makes sense why it's happening right now. Trump is running psyops against the Iranians. We'll get into that. But some of the phenomenon that I've seen that's been confirmed to be real, and dozens of different camera angles and Iranian, you know, news, does not look like blue beam stuff. Doesn't look like drones. Doesn't look like holograms. A bunch of it is 100% holograms. You know it is. I'll explain why. And I have a huge backstory on this. I've, again, forgotten more than most people know. We used this stuff in Desert Storm in 1991, and we used it in 2003 to freak out soldiers and make some of the troops that didn't give up, give up. They'd also hit them with the discombobulator that they had back then, that's some type of magnetic field generator that makes people become violently ill. You turn it up higher and people bleed out their eyes and nose and ears and ass and everything else. And I told you about that decades ago. Trump's talked about it now. He had his science czar say last year, we can control time and space now. But the issue is, though, the Russians have got a bunch of this stuff, and so do the Chi-Coms. And they don't want to admit to the peoples of the world they've got this. So they don't want people to know there's free energy and the rest of it. And there's obviously the PSYOP points to it. So there's a bunch of pieces here, and I want to go through it just right up front. You know, most shows or news shows, they have an exclusive understanding of something. We'll say, coming up tomorrow or in 2 days or special show. You know, I don't have time to do that, and I'm not going to play games with you. I'm just going to give you this up front. And as I've proven time and time again, I know what I'm talking about. And on this subject, I particularly do, because there's been a lot of preparation for this by our government and other governments. And Project Bluebeam is the colloquial term. It's not the technical name for these different PSYOP projects that leaked out of the different programs, super secret programs in the PROTECT group and other groups above NASA. And we'll be getting Daniel List on either today or tomorrow. We're working on it right now. He's somebody I really respect who has great, deep knowledge of all of this. And I don't think he's put his views out on this yet, but as soon as he does, we'll get him. But I know they'll probably concur in line with mine, because we've done a lot of the same research. But I think the best way to do this is to just show you some of the phenomenon, and then I'll talk about each phenomenon, and then I'll go into the history of what's behind each phenomenon, and then I'm going to show you phenomenon that does not look like it is being done for psychological purposes purely, and that it is not a literal hologram projection or a drone show. Clearly, some of this is drone shows. Now, you've also got PSYOP saying that these things are attacking the ground. That's not true. So that this piece right here is just you see on screen is a PSYOP. But there is video of objects coming in, and those objects coming in, you see being vaporized. And if you look at the phenomenon closely, there's a lot of factors that go into it on the meteorological level. It appears to be real. So we're going to be going through all of these. Let's go ahead and start with the one that broke yesterday afternoon. That is the video that most people are seeing and watching, where they zoom up into the sky and you see what looks like a boomerang, one of the classic UFOs that have been seen since the 50s, or kind of like a B-2 bomber shape. And it's got all these colored lights on the front of it. And that's what people started seeing in the 50s, 60s, 70s, 80s on through across the United States and the world. And my dad's brother, who's not a guy that makes stuff up, super conservative, super straight-laced, like a cow, is a cowboy. Call him a throwback in a good way, whatever you want. He's all business, never BS's. When he was 9 years old. He was walking from one house to his aunt's house to get more dominoes because more people came over. And his parents said, go get the dominoes out of Uncle Houston's house. And he walked across the street and saw above the pine trees describing exactly what this is. Now, back then, they had all sorts of test aircraft and all sorts of psyops and things that were going on. And that was probably, he saw three of them actually, human craft that he saw, but making no sound, rising up, drifting off, and then disappearing. But Trump has run out of options on shaking Iran loose. They're dug in. The Pentagon believes they're not going to fall. They're not even going to negotiate until 2029. They've said, and the Pentagon agrees with that. Trump wants it over yesterday, but he says by the midterms it'll be over. And if they're trying to intimidate the Iranians or shock them or make them give up, that's the exact type of things that have leaked, that the government's been testing these things out to get populations and groups to panic and give up. And from even information that's hit mainstream media, but only in little pieces here and there, it's been confirmed that they tested out these type of technologies in 91 and in 2003. So this is a big, big deal that Trump would be rolling this out at the time. But then you've also got a lot of secret aircraft we know, a lot of secret technology, and a lot of secret weapons as well of all different sorts and types, a lot of which we do know about. So I think the best thing for me to do is go to a John Bowne report. I'm going to reset because I have some other exhibits I want to get together as well and go over here. And then I'm going to wait on this, not because I'm hyping it, because I want to go a certain direction with this, and I threw a bunch of this at the crew a minute before the show, and I've not seen them put on screen the stuff I wanted. So I need to particularly go in there during this video and look at the video so I can say specifically what I want. Very key. But that's my fault. So we will work on that here in a moment. I don't want to say I'm freaked out. I'm beyond freaked out because there's a lot we're going to be getting to. We're not ready to get to the holograms yet or the drones. That's coming up. But then I want to get to some other information where it shows these projectiles coming in that are being vaporized. And that's really important. And we're also going to go over some other things here. And then I'm going to move on into all the other news that ties massively, obviously, together with all of this. And then you also have the psyops being around the general public by the bots, that every time we report or others report on just facts, but before the corporate media does, they always immediately deny it and say it's not happening. Example, the Houthis said, as they took the whole coastline of western Yemen and sort of taking over most of the country, that they were next going to turn north into Saudi Arabia and take lands that were taken from the Houthis in the last 100 years. And then I was hit with, you're a traitor, you're a liar, that's not in the news, you're crazy. Now it's all over the news today. But it took them a week later to get to it. And remember, they don't like this show or other shows that know how to call something before somebody else does. And why is this a big deal? Because they're going to go for all of Saudi Arabia. And the issue is that if Trump comes in, they're going to completely close the Red Sea. So Trump's in a rock and a hard place. And this is all interconnected. Houthis on the move. Plan to take parts of Saudi Arabia. U.S. warns of rapid escalation of Middle East war. Well, we told you it would cause a regional war, Trump. You did it with Israel. Houthis push to expand territory as tensions in Saudi Arabia rise. Tehran threatens to use new weapons as Trump weighs meeting with Iranian president. Trump gets caught in dilemma over Saudi plea for help with the Houthis. How that ties into Cuba, how long they've held on. A shortage of oil tankers is threatening to keep gas prices high. I think so. And then all the spectacular developments in Russia as that escalates out of control. But here's a very important report that needs to go viral by John Bowne. We'll post it on X at Real Alex Jones and at AlexJonesLive.com. The New World Order Matrix of Evil is a runaway train. Here it is.
1: You know why everybody in the Middle East chants death to America? It's not because they hate your freedoms. No, it's because America gives Israel all kinds of bombs, and then Israel kills men, women, and children with those bombs. Since October 7th, Israel has dropped 600 2,000-pound bombs on Gaza that they got from us, precisely the Mark 84. Trump is going to send them 40,000 Mark 84 and BLU 117 dumb bombs, just 2,000-pound bombs that have a half-mile blast radius. They ignite temperatures like the surface of the sun. They liquefy rock and they vaporize humans. Forever, up until the Iran war, the U.S. military has said this weapon is, it cannot be used in the civilian settings because it just slaughters everybody.
2: I think we are in unprecedented times. I don't know that the past events of even the last 80 years are a guide anymore to what is going on.
3: Rand Corporation and others have said the entire economy will be prisons, police in black ski masks, a Nazi Germany-like nightmare. It makes the hair on the back of my neck stand up to talk about it, to read what's in Patriot Act 1 and 2, to see what Homeland Security does, Victory Act 1 and 2. We have got to get the word out now. We have got to warn everybody because this military-industrial complex and their PNAC and their NORTHCOM plans state that they will carry out the terror, that they will engineer the crises so that they can offer their solution.
2: The people that built the Matrix are not alive today.
0: Bingo.
2: Right? And they were way smarter than the people that are running it today. So they cannot alter and adjust this plan. These are some of the dumbest, most unimpressive people around us without a single shred of creativity.
0: You've just said it. The incompetency is set in. And because so much of the military and the system is at least going, we're going to sit this out like the Mark Andreessens and Elon Musk. At least they're going to try to play both sides. Let's just say, let's be cynical. The fact that so many of their own people are like, we're not ready to actually bite the bullet and release a race-specific bioweapon with a two-month incubation period that kills 98% of people, weaponized mousepox they have on the shelf. So they're like, I don't think, it's not that they're even good. Let's just say Elon's bad. They're like, this is freaking reckless, man. So you ask why it's so paralyzed and why it's half-assed. It's because most of their own constellation of power isn't just incompetent. The competent ones are like, I'm not doing this.
2: There are billionaires with brains out there. Like, these millionaires didn't build these things because they're stupid. They have to see that writing on the wall of what energy prices correlate to a functioning society. They didn't false flag us this time. What is that? Why are they only talking about it now? They're 6 months deep into the most unpopular war in American history, and they didn't even bother to try to warm us up to it.
0: They normally warm up a war for 2 to 5 years, constant propaganda, WMDs that don't exist, all this propaganda. This time, nothing. We knew Midnight Hammer, Israel admitted, was to try to fully get us in. They had their bots say, no, that's insane, there's no war. And then now we're just in it. Trump says for hundreds of days, there is no war, we've won the war, or they've given up, or they're begging for a meeting, they're out of missiles. Now he doesn't even say that. Now he just says, well, I may escalate and have to, you know, nuke you. So what does that say that they didn't do the normal preparatory propaganda?
2: I think it goes back to public opinion. I think when they started the Gaza thing, they thought they would be able to tamp down any dissent as they always have for decades, right? And it's like they didn't plan for the internet and somehow it broke out. And when public opinion started to shift so hard, it's like they can't even adjust their trajectory or their plan. They are evil, but they're not geniuses, right? They're not Lex Luthor. Otherwise, we'd all still be locked down. There would have been mandatory jabs. We all would have had the digital ID and the digital currency and the social credit score already. They pushed with Corona so hard. Like you've often said, they'll push right up until they get resistance. But this is something different because they met resistance right out of the gate and they did not adjust tactics. They doubled down on stupid and have just pushed and pushed. And all that's done is woken up more people.

0: car. Get off the scooter.
1: MAGA what?
0: My wheels!
2: Magatard, listen. They rigged your scooter like those pagers. You gotta come with me now.
1: Why do you keep calling me Magatard? Who the hell is they?
2: They! Transnational human exploitation yoke.
1: Yoke?
2: Yoke!
1: Then why'd the yoke blow up my scooter?
2: They wanted you gone. You are the chosen one.
1: Chosen for what?
0: Damn it! They found us! Move!
2: We're running out of time. Larry Doomer is working with they.
1: You mean Laura? I thought she was a patriot.
2: And I thought he was a she. Looks like we were both wrong. Doomer and they are planning an attack on American soil bigger than anything we've ever seen. They're going to use artificial intelligence to usher in the Antichrist.
1: What the hell's that got to do with me?
2: Your hat. Original 2015 production run. The stitching inside the brim contains the final sequence of an authentication key. Doomer gets that hat. They complete the key.
1: I paid 12 bucks for this thing.
3: Oh, Alex. Oh, Alex. Come on out and give me what I need. Don't you do it.
2: You will not have your Antichrist, Larry. Hand over the briefcase.
3: Don't do it, Alex!
4: President Trump, I don't do this often, but I pray that this is a part of your master plan. 5D chess. 5D chess.
2: Death to the New World Order! Death to the demons!
4: He answered my prayers. 5D freaking chess.
5: 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Trump has released secret weapons technology against Iran. He has Tehran panics. His giant craft floats silently over the city. Tune in now as I am going to reveal exclusively what's really going on and what comes next. 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And at Real Alex Jones on X. All right, I'm going to totally focus and go over this and go through all this information and give you the answers to what's going on with about 90% of it. But some of it is not psyop. Some of it, from what I'm looking at and what I've studied, is real. And Trump has been saying he's getting ready to turn loose the secret technology. He's been announcing a lot of it that I already knew existed, like the discombobulator, as he calls it. This is a big deal, so that's coming up next segment. So please stay with us for that. Also, starting tomorrow, we're going to make a big announcement, and then we're going to release a bunch of details Wednesday and then Thursday, even more information about the future of the InfoWar, about the future of Alex Jones Live. Huge announcements, even bigger than, you know, the judgment in Texas getting overturned and the appellate court saying no evidence of what they said I did. But this is going to be much bigger, and it's going to be very, very exciting. And then in a month or so, even more is going to be coming out. And I just want to thank you all for your support, your steadfastness. The one variable is funding for our legal fights we're winning and for the expansion and all the rest of it that you'll know about very, very soon, within 48 hours. 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I particularly like the new pirate shirt that came out that I designed or collaborated with those guys with. 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And all of the apparel is 25% off right now. Now, that's a big deal because the shirts only have 100% markup in them, okay? So the shirts on average cost everything together, the fabric, the printing, all of it, like $15. An XXXL is like $17. These are quality. If it was crap shirts, you know, we could have the cost down to $10. So when we're selling normally for $30, that's a huge deal. Well, you take 20% off, that is a big deal. And it spreads the word. It's such an adventure to wear the ball caps, the T-shirts out in public. They just dropped a whole new line. They've got the We the People, Live Free or Die, or Die Trying, Power and Lead, the Onion Hunt Club. There's a lot of good comedy stuff, a lot of silliness there as well. TheAlexJonesStore.com. 20% off on that right now. But be sure to take advantage of the buy one, get one free. Methylene Blue. I mean, the reason we don't just stay on the air, but we expand. Thank you so much for all your support. I salute you. We'll be right back. You're on the air, Justin.
6: Yes, sir. I just wanted to say thank you for your audience for keeping you on the air.
5: Yes.
6: And I've been buying your products since 2015, and your iodine changed my life. I feel like I could think more, conversate more. I can connect with people more, you know, without no issue. This iodine that you have, the X3, really changed my life, and I appreciate it. And I also got my ex-wife on it because she was having anxiety issues.
5: Iodine is on the list of what you must have to live. It takes a few months for you to die without it. Most of the food and things don't have it. Most people are way deficient in iodine. We have the best, Trifecta T3 Iodine. It will change your life. It takes a few weeks to kick in. Talk to your physician first, but absolutely, it is the missing link. Jasmine, welcome to the airwaves. Welcome.
7: Hi, nice to meet you. My ex-husband, he came over to my son's birthday party. He had all the methylene red, methylene blue, T3 iodine. He had me try the methylene blue. I was a bit of stressed out. Like he said, I have anxiety and depression. So he introduced me to methylene blue. I started taking it, and within a few moments of it, I was like completely a different person. Like,
5: well, how fast did the methylene blue kick in, and then what did it feel like?
7: Within like, I think like 10 minutes, and like I instantly relaxed, my system relaxed, and I was completely normal. So, and then the methylene red, I just took it a couple minutes ago. And my mind is clear. I used to be shy around people. Now I'm like talking to people. I have a clear mind. It's amazing. This stuff is incredible. And you're a genius. So I'm like, thank you so much for bringing this.
5: I'm drinking some right now with Lime Topo Chico. And people think, oh, that's fish tank stuff or that's dye. No, it stains stuff so bad it can be used as dye. It was invented by the Germans. It's been out of patent forever, so that's why they don't promote it. And it has a special molecule structure that just does this incredible stuff in the cells and cleans them out and gives you instant energy with no letdown because it's not a stimulant. And it's just a total game changer. And we have the best methylene blue at thealexjonesstore.com. So I just poured some of it on a piece of paper. Now, a lot of people just take it under the tongue for better absorption. I personally don't know where I like the flavor. I just put it in soda water.
7: The methylene blue completely just, like, gets me out of it. I feel brand new. I feel like a different person. Like, it literally just, like, everything that was missing, like, that's why I was feeling bad for a while until he introduced me to this stuff. Like, I was feeling bad, and I started taking it. I feel so, so much better.
5: How long have you been on T3 and on methylene blue?
7: Nine months.
5: Yeah, I mean, here's the thing. This is science. You can look this up. Just type in global iodine deficiency. Even the UN estimates, World Health Organization, WHO, there are over 2.5 billion people with iodine deficiency, the most common cause of neurological disorder and mental disability, you name it, is directly linked to iodine deficiency. And so we're all brain damaged to a certain extent because we didn't get enough of it growing up as children. Every action of the cell, every electrochemical activity in the body is governed by iodine. The methylene blue acts differently, but it's like a supercharger. So yes, if I told people to take any of the two products, it would be methylene blue and T3. Anything else you'd like to add? And I appreciate your testimonial.
7: Like, I just wanted to let you know, like, thank you for this. And it's just, like I said, it just completely changed my life.
5: I know what the establishment takes. I know what they take in D.C. I know what the rich people take. They've all been on this forever. They just don't want us to know about it. But I do, obviously, as a guy that funds his operation by sales, I'm going to want to bring you something that works, so you want to get it again and again. So I want to thank you, Jasmine.
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Everybody knows we're in a time of incredible change with AI, other advanced technologies, free energy, 10 billion people on the planet, all these conflicts, the old financial order, far beyond the time it was supposed to collapse in the Great Reset, but they failed to get full control with COVID, so then they promised to launch wars. Trump was induced by Israel to go into Iran, believing he could get regime change and secure U.S. and Israel the dominance in the region. And then everybody started saying, is Trump going to use the advanced secret weapons? The latest stuff they've rolled out was rolled out in the late 1980s, 89, the B-2 bomber, the stealth fighter, stuff like that. And that those programs were out in the 60s, okay? We're told the SR-71 Blackbird made it and designed in 55 and service in 59. That's classified how fast it flies, reportedly Mach 5 or faster. We're still told that's the fastest airplane ever produced. Do you really believe that the fastest airplane ever produced was made in 1955? All of that is BS. So the future's here. It's just not been fully distributed. And most of that is because they see it as disruptive technologies. They don't want the public to know that they've got all different forms of free energy, fusion, you name it. And then you had Michael Kosios, very well respected, Trump's science czar, early in the administration, say that we now control time and space. We now have systems where we can teleport information anywhere we want. We now basically control reality. You then had top generals go out on C-SPAN and say the same thing. We played those clips many times. Maybe we should play a few today in case you've been hiding under a rock. Because so many times I announce stuff that's already announced and the bots just say it's not true all over the internet to try to confuse people not to look into it. Now, I don't know how much of that's hype and how much of that's true, but from my sources, information that's leaked and developments they suppressed before that have now been admitted and that you can track where the technology would be today, there is a lot of hidden technology. There is free energy. There is gravitational control. They always call it anti-grav. It's not anti-grav. It's gravity control. And that is all extremely serious. And if you look at the phenomenon, if you look at the phenomenon over Tehran, which I didn't just come out yesterday afternoon when we saw this, and didn't want to be the first to come out and talk about it, even though I know

probably more than pretty much anybody else, quite frankly, with wide spectrum research, not just of, you can't just research UFOs, you can't just research secret energy, you can't just research secret technology, you have to research the propaganda, you have to research the wars, the times, the people, the information, then the videos. I didn't want to just come out last night and say what I thought about these. I did about 3 hours of extra research, pure research, where I was totally focused on, and then I did about 2 hours this morning, got up at 4 a.m., where I made breakfast for the family and the rest of it, and got my dad off to his therapy and the rest of it. And then I came back in and then started shoveling the information at the crew to get it ready, and we're going to go over that now. But there's a lot of pieces to this. Definitely blue beam type, scare the population, PSYOP is being used. Definitely holograms. The phenomenon, a lot of what we're seeing that's gotten the most attention is holograms, and I have reasons we know that. And I'll give you some examples of that. Then there is also clear evidence of never-before-seen weapon systems intercepting projectiles in video after video that appear to be coming into Iran. So have the Iranians been given something super secret by the Russians or Chinese? Or am I just looking at these videos and it appears these are coming in? It could be Iranians shooting weapons at craft that are there, but it appears that it's coming into Iran, not originating from Iran in the trajectories. And so you add all this together with Trump at a stalemate with Iran, I would expect him to start doing this now. He said, quote, I'm in the decision-making process right now, yesterday. He said, I'm looking to destroy all of Iran. I quoted it in special reports. And then in last night's show, Trump's making the clearest threats, if it's not nuclear, something else, to blow up the entire country of Iran, was the quote. He's already said the big orange crater, whole culture disappears in one day, never to return. Clearly, those were nuclear threats because he said, tune into Mark Levin tonight, back when he was making them. He'll tell you what I'm going to do, what I'm thinking about. And he's like, yes, Mr. President, like Harry Truman, Hiroshima, Nagasaki. And then you had the other surrogates saying that and putting that out. So Trump wants an off-ramp, has tried to get an off-ramp, but Iran believes they hold the cards, and the Houthis, their proxies, taking over Yemen and now threatening to invade Saudi Arabia, and a lot of other pieces that go into this. Iran believes if they pull back, that'll just make them look weak and give the West time to, quote, mow the grass, as Israel has said, and just bomb them every year. And so Iran has decided to put their head down and go forward, and the great danger of that, as I've been saying since it started 207 days ago, is that Trump will then double down. And if nuclear weapons can be tracked because of the isotopes, if we use nuclear weapons on them to try to make them give up, use a cover story that we're trying to get their nuclear material when it's obviously been moved out of Pickaxe Mountain and the rest of it, and just as a psychological weapon, like with the Japanese, to make them give up. Well, the Japanese had already unconditionally surrendered. A month before, they had a conditional surrender. It was declassified decades ago, not until the 90s. And then a week before, 6 days. Before, they said, we unconditionally surrender, but we don't want you to imprison or kill the emperor. And then after Hiroshima and Nagasaki, the emperor took over because they'd been in power so long. It was the military making the decisions. He said, no, I will unconditionally surrender. And he wrote a letter, and then they got him on radio connection to MacArthur out on a ship. And MacArthur said, I appreciate you surrendering. The letter was delivered. And then MacArthur said, now I am the emperor. You can look this up in history. He was treated as the emperor. That's why he lived there for about a decade, right through the Korean War that kicked off a few years later. And when the emperor told the Japanese to serve us, to this day, they, on average, love the country and
basically do whatever our presidents say, all because their emperor told them to. So that's why you see this propaganda that the Japanese are anti-American. It's pure BS, ladies and gentlemen. The Japanese were built. You see this propaganda that the Japanese are anti-American. It's pure BS, ladies and gentlemen. The Japanese were built up. Their industry was set up by the globalists.

military say, well, we'll just go in, you know, and bomb them from the air. I saw comments by the bots, you know, ground troops don't matter. Ground troops matter more today than they did before. You've got, anybody in the military knows that. All these idiots don't. And when it comes to going into Iran, it's worse than Vietnam, according to Pentagon assessments, which I agree with. So that's not an option. They're going to fight to the death. The more that you attack them, the more they're going to fight back. And killing their mullahs only made them dig their heels in. But I'm digressing. Let me get into the big news. The problem is I have so much data on each little point. When I make a claim, I want to like do a 30-minute dissertation on why I'm saying that. Let me just do this. Let me give you the boil down, and then I'll dig into some of the meat and potatoes so people can look it up. And I know most of you already understand this, but we're trying to talk to folks that aren't informed. This is an unprecedented time. A lot of secret stuff's getting rolled out. The AI is way more advanced than they tell you. That's being rolled out. Trump has said he wants to release a lot of new secret technology in speeches. I know it's there. That'd be great to innovate us out of this collapse. For his first 6 months of the administration, he was moving that direction. Now he's doing pro-collapse stuff. So I don't know if they've gotten to him or what, but free energy, all of it. Let's George Jetson, baby. Let's go. Okay? That's the real technology we need, not driverless cars and a robot in every home. Sure, that's going to be there, but that's easy to control and program and displaces humans. Free energy, stuff like that, that's good. Let's do that. So we're on the cusp of revelation, the cusp of disclosure. And there's a lot of forces that don't want real disclosure. And so when I look at what happened over Tehran and other cities last night that does have the public there in a panic, I do see holograms. I don't see drone displays. I see projectiles coming in that are just being bloop. They're not even exploding. They're just bloop. And if you look at the way those points are coming in, how fast, and if you look at the atmosphere, because you got to have haze to even do the holograms properly from satellite or the ground, it does not appear to be holograms. It appears to be weapon systems being taken out. And then you've got these big floating craft that are coming in over the cities, and you got to ask, why aren't the Iranians shooting at them? Well, is it because their radar or their heat sensors? That's what they have, is radar and optical sensors, heat sensors.

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1: You put this on screen with audio, please. And you look at this boomerang or V-type thing. And that's exactly what people saw in the 50s, 60s, and 70s, 80s. That's what my uncle described perfectly. They saw three of them in East Texas, right above the tree line with no sound, meaning they had antigrav. And you look at that, roll it down without sound. That is clearly, roll it again, please. If you look, you notice all the haze in the sky? Clip one again.

0: if you notice all that haze in the sky, and you notice that's probably only at like 1,000 to 2,000 feet in the air, that is 100% a hologram. Because I've watched the other hologram shows in person, in Houston, in New York. I've watched hundreds of them online like you have. They put out artificial smoke to do it for hours before in particular. So the conditions were right over Tehran with low cloud cover last night to be able to do this. And if you look at a bunch of other phenomenon, there's a bunch of these videos of different things that popped up. That is 100% a hologram. Now, you're going to say, well, how are they projecting from the ground? The United States, on record, has major laser arrays that they claim are for meteorological use, or not high-powered lasers, in space to be able to gauge temperatures on the ground and at different levels of the atmosphere. But experts have come out and pointed out that they can also manipulate those, just like with HARP from the ground, when I had the head of HARP on like 20 years ago, even ignite the atmosphere. So I would guess that's satellites, but you notice in these videos, it's all haze. That's this phenomenon, like the Phoenix lights, that only happened in the time of year when there was a haze. And people pointed out, well, that's why they appear to disappear. They sent up jet fighters. They don't see it on the radar. The jets fly right through where the thing is. It disappears. It appears. Pops back up. It's a freaking hologram, okay? Again, you've seen the Chinese do it. You've seen it done in New York. You've seen it done in Seattle. We've got footage of that we'll get to in a moment. But that's not all that's going on. So let's go ahead now and go to clip six. Here it is. Now this, again, what do you see there? You see massive low-level cloud cover, no more than 2,000-3,000 feet in the air, and then all you got to do is have a powerful hologram projection, which is a weak laser, and that's, you know, three of them to the same point. But with clouds, it can even be two of them to the same point for simple shapes, or as little as one. That's probably two. You just have some satellites up in space, and they are firing down, aiming at a cloud bank. Notice how the little aliens want to hang out in the clouds. They're not up there flying around on a Pegasus or something. The satellites look down, see cloud cover, the AI targets, and then they simply target and aim at that. Now, I told Dark Journalist the story three or four times. You all heard it till your ears bled. And if the crew can find it, when we post this to X and Rumble, we should add a clip in of me, I don't know, now 6 months ago, 7 months ago. It was like in January, February. I'm smoking a cigar. I got up at 4 a.m. I'm in the backyard water hosing, you know, some of the plants. And I'm literally taking a piss. I didn't mean it to be gross. I'm sitting there smoking a cigar, drop the water hose. I'm taking a piss on a tree. What man doesn't like to piss in their backyard? And I'm overlooking the hill country because I live on a hill back of my house. And there's low covered cloud cover. They might have even been testing it. Except this wasn't the cloud cover. This big stony meteorite I thought came in. People that know about meteorology or astrophysics or any of that stuff. Stonies heat up and blow up. So I guess it was a stony. Biggest stony I ever saw. Just, it was like huge. Like in my field of vision. Like, I was like, wow. And then all of a sudden out of it comes these little lights. And they come over here, they come over there, and then they go and then fly off the other direction. Now, I said, that didn't look human, but maybe it is. But that kind of stuff you see right there, they weren't orange. They weren't deep yellow. They were white. They were even smaller than that. And I'm sitting there looking through the back kitchen door. My phone's on the counter. I'm like, oh, man. And then by the time I was about to, you know, finish pissing and run in and get it, it was gone. But if you look at that, notice it's hitting the clouds. And again, it's going to take hours to go through this if I go at this speed. It's just I can analyze each piece, give you a whole background on it. But that is satellite projections. You can even see the lights coming from the top. It's not coming from the bottom. And that is meant to completely freak everybody out. So that's holograms. That's lasers from space. That's my prognosis. Now let's go ahead and go to clip three. Here it is.
1: No, mira, mira, ahí, mira el video. Mira el video. Mira el video. Mira el video. ¿Qué es eso? No, no son.
0: This video has been confirmed as real by multiple AI systems. It appears to be real to me. Now, I got to tell you, it's not that cloudy. It's not that misty. It's a little bit. But if you look at that, that could be hologram. But gut level, that looks like something with some type of cloaking device. And the Pentagon has said that they have control of time and space. They can have something close to our dimension, but not fully in our dimension. And here's another thing. Why wouldn't the Iranians be shooting at these? Well, that's because of their pointing radar or infrared or other systems at these clouds, and it's just a hologram. They're not going to be picking up really any heat signature. So that goes to say that's probably a hologram, too. It could. To me, in the naked eye, looking at other holograms that I've seen professionally done, looks pretty interesting to me. I, you know, the jury's out on that one. Let's go to clip 7. Now, this is the big one. Let's go to clip 7. Here it is with audio. So we're Tehran last night. So you've got what looks like missiles coming in, and that's not how holograms operate. You can see how they're staggered. When you've studied it, it doesn't fit the signature of it. You've got these things waiting, orbing around that doesn't fit the signature of a hologram, and these things appear to be just going into it and disappearing. That would be the interdimensional teleportation that the Pentagon and the science are talked about, where they are able to basically suck these things in, and then boom, you see how it disappeared? Go back to that again. To me, just gut level, with all the knowledge I have, thousands of points go into it. That, we know this is a real video. That, I believe, is advanced technology. So, why would the Iranians be shooting at that orb? Maybe that's Iranians shooting at the orb. Or is that some type of weapons coming into Tehran? And some disappear. It looks like others get out of the trajectory, don't get fully sucked in, and zap out. And I've never seen holograms where they flash like that. There's a bunch of weirdness going on there. And I noticed that Forbidden HQ is one of the great meme makers out there. Made a joke about this, I guess, months and months ago when the whole Odysseus movie came out and said, get ready for Project Bluebeam. It made a joke over Tehran that they're going to project the female Odysseus or the female Achilles. So this is how well-known the culture this is. Here it is.
2: Transsexual demon, everybody run. They are homosexualizing our skies. Run.
0: So, again, you can use drones or ground projectors, but you can't do it over a hostile country. Sure, the Israelis snuck missiles in, right before this all started and, hit key people and stuff. But, no, I don't think it's ground-based things, but clearly it's satellite. We know they have it. They've leaked. They've done a lot of this. They've spent $24 trillion. Catherine Office of Defense has broken it down. That went into secret black budget programs since the mid-90s. A big part of this is that. And so we know it's being rolled out. There's other arguments you could say is that the aliens or the angels or whatever, they showed up and the B-2 bombers took off from RAF yesterday and they were coming to drop nukes and they neutralized it. I'm not saying that. That's what people could, could say, because there are documented real cases. This has been testified to Congress, you name it, where in the 60s and stuff, they would be testing a nuclear ballistic missile that was even nuclear tipped for an above ground test. And every time they tried to do it, they would literally see UFOs appear. They would just come into the dimension, and then they would deactivate the missile. And then when it was supposed

0: Laughing because
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0: 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I am the father of the 9/11 truth movement. Myself and my team, my family went through hell to get the truth out so that they don't stage more stuff like this. And if we don't continue to expose false flags, the bad guys will do this again. Right now is the perfect time to get us into complete and total war using a false flag. You have a lot of the globalist operatives saying they need a false flag. Boy, a new 9/11 would be great. They could do one and blame Russia. This is such a dangerous situation. So please support.
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0: 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The limited edition. 9/11 was an inside job. 25 years of lies for the victims and for the American people that are victims in the world of all the wars, of the police state, of the TSA garbage. We've got to continue to expose this. And I'm going to tell all the apologists now, because the order's obviously gone out to the Israeli folks and others getting money to rehabilitate, you know, 9/11 and make it the official story true, that it's now time to revisit 9/11. Not just myself. I challenge all the other 9/11 researchers out there to go ahead and come back into the fight. I know it's been 25 years and we've covered it ad nauseum, but they're trying to rewrite history again, so we're not going to let them do that. 9/11 was an inside job t-shirt available right now at theyellowshipstore.com, and that will fund the second American Revolution worldwide.
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0: We seem to have lost focus and vision, to have lowered our sights and let systems and structures and bureaucracies muddle us along. But we are capable of so much more. Our technologies permit us to manipulate time and space. They leave distance annihilated, cause things to grow and improve productivity. A gas mask is the
1: couture in the summer of rain. In Seattle, and that was a display with holograms. Notice they put haze into the sky to do that. And we're showing multi-thousand foot tall jellyfish, you name it. And then we're showing you big Chinese drone operations. Let's roll the B-roll of that, where they launch thousands of these drones up that are all in concert to these complex displays. But what you saw over Tehran last night was not drones. It was holograms. Holograms. But then I saw other things that were advanced weapon systems that either the Iranians were shooting at or that was coming in or that somebody was intercepting weapons coming in. And I don't know the Iranians would have those systems. But this, ladies and gentlemen, is what you can do with holograms. That is way more advanced there at the Space Needle than what we're even seeing over Tehran. But it has created somewhat of a panic. This is Project Bluebeam. This is what's going on. And the fact that Trump has clearly ordered this PSYOP to go forward shows how he is at a complete stalemate. And that is what all of the evidence is showing. But look up the bio of Michael Cassios, head futurist and scientist there at the Pentagon, if you want to learn more about those incredible statements that they made last year. So diesel is at $6.50 nationwide. Gas is approaching $5 a gallon. And it's even worse in many areas of the country, as you know, depending on how many refineries they have in the area. This is devastating the world economy at so many fronts. And Trump is desperate for an off-ramp, but the Iranians know that they hold the cards now. They have strategically won, and they're working with the Houthis, the other Shiites. And so they have taken the West Coast, they've taken the whole bunch of the islands, and they're now starting to move into Saudi Arabia to the north that took land from them in successive offensives in the last 100 years. And if Trump attacks them, they will close the Red Sea that's already heavily restricted. So this is all out of control. We also then have the situation with Russia doing a 7-day negotiated ceasefire of heavy weapons, meaning both sides won't shoot missiles at each other. Doesn't mean troops still won't be shooting at each other. That's pretty much impossible to stop. Takes time to do it. And then 2 days before that was up, during the election in Russia, thousands of drones attacked, thousands of drones pointed at Moscow.
2: Every time
1: much
2: I go down.
1: More today. Stay with us. This miniature headlamp is now the ultimate power in the galaxy. Oh, wait, that's Star Wars. No, it's now the ultimate.

0: strongest mini headlamp in existence proprietarily. I'm going to tell you right now, the boys at Big League came up with a big hit. 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
1: Lines of the information war. It's Alex Jones.
2: Dude, why did they make my nose like this? Did they make an extra Jewish nose?
3: Dude, what's up?
2: My nose doesn't look like that. That's okay. This, my lawyer might need to get on this. I don't have a nose like that.
3: Snakey, we can do this right now.
2: Guess who's in the cab with me?
3: Where to, Snakey? The debate? Ladies and gentlemen, and Snakey, you ready yet?
4: I'm laughing because whenever I reflect.
2: Also, okay, this is not correct. It should be a gay frog, not a fish. It should be a frog zestily hopping around. Epstein has aura. Rabbit. Sorry. Not AI. Clav's the prophet. Ram it.
4: My ministry.
2: It's like, dude, he's just a Facebook boomer mom.
0: It's the world they pulled over those monkey eyes to blind you from the truth.
2: What truth?
0: That you're not a serious commentary. You're just another animal in the zoo. With a bit of luck, you might be an extra in Planet of the Apes, but nothing more than that, Sneaky. A prison for your mind and for those thumbs.
2: Say that to my face.
0: I am saying it to your face.
2: You're right. Sorry. Continue.
0: Last chance. Yellow pill, you stay the monkey.

0: wake up in the cage, scream for the algorithm while eating bananas. You take the human pill, you stay in Wonderland. I show you how deep the monkey hole goes. You stand up, you behave like a real man. You stop making that face, Sneaky. Nick was right. The chosen one bounced. Abocados, this is the chosen Mexico. Banana.
1: Why is Gary here?

0: Big Brother, mainstream media, government cover-ups. You want to stop tyranny? Well, so does he. Live from Austin, Texas, broadcasting worldwide, it's Alex Jones.
1: All right, we have all these massive world developments, the economy, the wars. We'll get to it all. Your calls, other huge guests today as well from Australia. But Sneeko is a very popular talk show host, viral, reaches tens of millions a day. I really haven't followed him much. I knew who he was years ago. I knew he was involved with Nick Fuentes and Ye and all that, and they had big fights. Then he converted to Islam, the rest of it. He wanted me to go on his show. He agreed to come on my show after I went on.

0: on his show. He didn't come on my show. He keeps saying I'm afraid to debate him and playing games. Complete horse crap. That's just ridiculous. And I'm going to have a lot of fun. It's going to have a ton of viewers. It'll be a great discussion. And, you know, he calls me a few weeks ago live on air when I'm driving in the car at night and, you know, hangs up on me because, you know, I get under his skin. I can't help it. But I do want to have a serious debate with him. And then a couple days ago, I start seeing all these viral meme makers, and which I'm not like distancing myself from. I think it's hilarious in First Amendment, but I don't know these people. Since then, I've talked to him some on X, and we see his lawyer, Hassan Shibli, who is a founder and lead attorney at Muslim Legal. He's a Syrian American immigrant and an internationally recognized civil rights attorney and nonprofit consultant with over a decade of advocacy experience. Hassan Shibli. That's Hassan, S-H-I-B-L-Y, MuslimLegal.com. And so I see him posting under these videos saying, legal notice, you know, you better take these down. You know, this is defamatory. And then I said, well, I don't think this is. I think it's, you know, he's a public figure. It's all a joke. No one believes this is real stuff that's going on. It's over the top ridiculous. And then he reached out yesterday and said, hey, there's a misunderstanding here. And I'd like to come on and explain what's going on. That's great, because I've been a little too mean to Sneeko. He's been a little mean to me when he started lying, saying I was afraid to, you know, come on his show. And I think we should have this debate one-on-one, and then I'll do the three-on-three and all the other stuff that Nick said he was happy to do. He's wanted a debate with Nick, so I don't know why he's doing that now, but his claim that I'm not wanting to debate him is not true. I'll debate him tonight at 5 o'clock. I'll debate him, you know, 2 hours from now. We have other guests, but as soon as they're off. So since you're his lawyer, Hassan Shibli, maybe you can convince him to come on, MuslimLegal.com. So thanks for coming on. I know it was short notice and you were on the road, but I appreciate you coming on with us. So what's really going on here is we have a lot of the establishment wanting to control AI memes and things. I think AI memes are the least of our problems with AI, but what do you think, Hassan Shibli, Esquire, and what's really going on here?
1: Sure. First of all, thank you so much for having me on, and really the courage you have had to call out the deep state and government overreach and the betrayal of the American people. I think that's what can unite us. You know, I really tremendously respect the work you have done to speak what you believe in, despite what it has cost you, despite the people that have turned against you, and despite how it has deplatformed you. What makes America great is our First Amendment right to call out tyranny, to call out government overreach, and to speak our minds. And that's actually why I, as you mentioned, I'm a Syrian American immigrant, chose to make America home, because it gives us more freedom than almost anywhere else in the world, practically anywhere else in the world. But we cannot take that freedom for granted. We have to protect it. Now, I want to be crystal clear. And I do apologize. And listen, people these days, they don't apologize. I want to apologize if there was any misunderstanding. I thought I clarified it under the tweet. I have, and we have absolutely no issue with satire. I think it's funny. I was actually jealous that I didn't get a cameo in those videos. So we have absolutely no issue with satire. And I love a good sense of humor. I was chuckling watching those videos. Our issues is with deep fake videos that are intentionally presented as real by nefarious actors with the intention of inciting violence and division through deception and lies. It's tantamount to calling, and none of your videos were like that. I mean, your videos are obviously satire, obviously comedy. Whoa. I did post one. Yes, go ahead, sir.
0: Well, just to be clear, most of those videos aren't us, the popular ones.
1: I think they're not. No, they had nothing to do with you. They have nothing to do with you.
0: But I'm not afraid of the videos. I'm not disavowing them. I just want to be clear. I don't know those folks. I didn't make those.
1: Yeah. And our issues aren't even with those videos. And I posted a clarification. I said, listen, these aren't about the satire videos, but because these videos are going viral, there were some very dangerous videos presented by nefarious third parties with an intention of really fulfilling the Zionist agenda of turning Muslims and Christians against each other. So they created these deep fake videos that looked 100% real, where they presented my client Sneeko as if he's calling for violence against Christians. That's abhorrent. That's disgusting.
0: Well, let me be clear.
1: My clients
0: Let me be clear. I'm going to interrupt you. I'm going to just say right up front, I want to expose that. I've seen stuff like that against me and others where they take even real videos I've done and mix them with AI for just a few seconds. That I am against deepfakes. It's extremely dangerous.
1: We're together on this.
0: Yes. Yeah, so then please send me these, or if Sneeko will, because I would love to be on his side on that. So I'm going to shut up now. Tell me about the videos and what happened.
1: Yes. In fact, that's why I was really excited to talk to you, because I feel like we're so much more aligned. We have a common enemy, the deep state, the globalists that are trying to lie and use deception to turn Americans against each other, to take away our freedom and our liberty. And that's what they want. They want us turning against each other. These videos, it shocked me. I'm traveling here in Oregon, enjoying the beautiful nature you can see around me. I got in bed around midnight and I see Clavicular posting a video oh, Sneeko's not for peace. And he posted a video purportedly showing Sneeko calling for violence against Christians. I knew 100% that's a fabricated deepfake video, AI. Sneeko never said such a thing. And the problem with that video is, one, it can actually put Sneeko's life in danger. I mean, Sneeko was attacked in New York City before. When you see individuals as if they're calling against violence against the entire Christian faith, which as a Muslim, we honor. There's an entire chapter in the Holy Quran titled the Chapter of Mary, speaking of the virgin of birth of Jesus Christ. We believe he will return to earth. We honor him. We love him. So, and the Quran itself says you will find the closest people to you are those who say we are Christians. So when they put that video purporting to show Sneeko condoning and encouraging violence against Christians, that not only puts Sneeko's life at risk, but it undermines my life's work of uniting Muslims and Christians to stand together for American liberty against the globalists, against the deep state, against those that want to destroy the Constitution by making us fear and hate each other. Because that's how you undermine liberty. You turn the population against each other. You know this more than anyone else, Mr. Jones. And then you get people fighting, and the globalists can take advantage of that to undermine our liberty. So I felt that that video was dangerous both for Sneeko personally, but more importantly for American liberty. The First Amendment protects satire. It protects comedy as a kind of stuff that you showed earlier. It doesn't protect lies and deception that can cause violence and harm. It's no different than going in a crowded theater and shouting fire. That is not protected by the First Amendment. One, there is no fire. Two, can create chaos and violence, and the people engaging that can be liable. So when I got in bed at midnight and I saw Clavicular posting that video, it's a deep fake AI video of Sneeko encouraging violence against Christians. Right away, I posted on it. You know, I'm a very outspoken lawyer. I'm very passionate for my clients, and I'm passionate for uniting Muslims and Christians. I commented on it. I said, listen, you know this is false. I said, when I saw you, Clavicular, in Orlando, I said you should use your platform to promote justice and kindness and mercy, not promote this, not promote heedlessness and debauchery and this fake nonsense. And I'm disappointed. Right away, within a few minutes, he deleted it. And I continue then to go on and post as much as I can, wherever I can, to raise awareness against the harm of these deepfake videos. Because you really can't tell. And like you said, you've been a victim of them. We could all be victims of them. They could create deepfake videos of us inciting violence, of us condoning criminal activity. It could really destroy people's lives. So the Constitution does protect satire. It protects comedy. It does not protect deepfakes. And I think we all need to stand united against deepfakes. Because guess who can be the best user of deepfakes? It could be the state itself using it to take out political opposition.
0: Well, listen, had them in court trials create fake transcripts of what I've said, and we have to go fight the court and change it.
1: But
0: by then, it's already made it halfway around the world. But so let's be clear. And I've heard that name. I'll be honest. I can't keep track of all the mean people. Clavicular?
1: Clavicular was one of them. He wasn't the main guy behind it. And credit to him, when I posted on his tweet that this is fake, remove it. He removed it right away. We've had a lot of pages remove the deep fakes. And again,
0: But my argument would be show the video and then explain it's fake. I think that's the best way. So what is the name of the video? If you don't mind, I'd like to find it and play it.
1: What I'll do is I will send it to your producer. I don't have access to it right now. A lot of them have been removed, but I can see if there's any still remaining and send it to you. But we have to make clear these are fake. In the video, it takes a real clip of Sneeko speaking. Clavicular has since deleted it. So again, my issue isn't with him right now. I think he was just a pawn in this. But there are
0: I know who the Clavicular guy is. He's the guy that went to Israel. Yeah. He was anti-Israel, and he went to Israel and pledged allegiance to it or whatever.
1: Yeah, exactly. I mean, something like that. So again, these people sell themselves out for shekels. They're furthering an agenda. Listen, this is very important. I think you'll respect this. Israel obviously had the worst PR image, the destruction in decades. Over the genocide they did in Gaza and the tens of thousands of innocent babies and children that they've killed with our money, with our tax dollars. Now they've dragged us into this conflict in Iran that's harming all Americans. So, Israel hasn't had a good several-year PR campaign. They look terrible, and I think they're being exposed for what they are. So they did a study, and in their study, they're trying to see how can they recover their damaged PR because the world has seen them as engaging in genocide and killing unarmed women and children and a lot of babies. And the study found that the only way that they can actually succeed in recovering the PR loss is by demonizing Muslims and Islam in America and turning Muslims and Christians against each other. So I see these campaigns against Sneeko and others as just an extension of that. They're spending a lot of money. There's been documentation where they're spending hundreds of millions of dollars to misrepresent Islam and Muslims, turn Christians against Muslims, therefore to gain sympathy for continued a support for Israel that ultimately doesn't just harm
0: the Muslim world, but I mean, listen,
1: it really harms Americans.
0: There are 10,000 more denominations of Protestantism alone, probably 20,000 different Christian sects. I can find Christians saying whatever I want, but I mean, I have, certainly there are Islamic veins that are out there saying all sorts of stuff that have been confirmed videos to be real, but definitely a false dichotomy is created that if you are against the expansion of some of the more expansionist forms of Islam, you must defend Israel, or when some Muslim does something wrong, that shows how Israel is the good guy, when it's Israel itself caught funding Al-Qaeda, creating ISIS, and taking over Syria, which you know well, and I didn't know who you were when I first heard about it, but I did find out that you've actually exposed all that and have been trying to bring people together, and that whenever Netanyahu says, you better back our war, Al-Qaeda's going to get you, they were helping Al-Qaeda, field hospitals for Al-Qaeda. They put the head of Al-Qaeda in charge, I don't know what your view is of that now, in Syria. And so I don't want to hear from Israel about their protecting us from the Muslims.
1: Right.
0: When they blow these countries up and then bring the pissed off Muslims here, and then the left's there to jack them all up and, get them all pissed. I see the Hegelian dialectic of the Rothschilds that created Israel controlling the left and the right to try to create that division. Yep. And my point is that I'm just at the point where, that I'm going to defend the West of Christianity, but I do get it from your perspective, and I do know that Syria had one of the best histories, was formerly Christian, of Muslims and Christians living together, and now I've seen the numbers that that's not going well, and again, that's Israel, Turkey, and the West doing that. Do you agree with that statement, or what's happening in Syria right now?
1: Well, just real quick before jumping into Syria, I want to add that, recently it's reported that Laura Loomer himself said it seems like America needs another 9/11. Israel and those who support it use and support terrorism to advance their agenda. Now, listen, I was born in Syria. I moved to the U.S. when I was 4 years old. My dad came as a visiting professor because he's an oral surgeon. Right now, he actually serves veterans. He heads up the VA's oral surgery department in California. We're proud to call ourselves Americans. We're Americans by choice. And the reason we chose to make America home, again, my mom's an orthodontist. My dad's an oral surgeon. They could have lived anywhere in the world. But they came here because America has something very unique, and that is the U.S. Constitution. I remember when I was 17, this was still under the Assad regime. I moved back to Syria and wanted to connect with my cousins, my grandparents, a lot of family I hadn't seen in a long time. And I thought about, let me move back to Syria, see what it's like. And I couldn't last 3 months there under the Assad regime either, because we didn't have freedom of speech. We couldn't question our government. We couldn't call out injustice. And so I moved back to the U.S. and I decided to become a lawyer and protect the Constitution, because that's what makes America great.
0: Sure, but what I'm saying is Israel openly backed and Trump.

0: Trump is, it happened at the end of Biden, the new leadership there. And I've even talked to Joe Kent, who I respect. He goes, well, he was Al-Qaeda, and he's not perfect, but he's trying. I respect Kent. So what do you think of the new leader?
1: Right. And to get into that, listen, and there's very strong leadership within Israel that also hate him. I think there's a lot of deception and lies, but I can just tell you my firsthand experience. I got to be honest, although I'm Syrian, I'm not an expert in Syrian politics, but I will tell you this. I just went for the first time in about 15 years, and I traveled with Syrian Christians to distribute humanitarian aid to starving Syrians. My neighbors in Syria are Christian. Syria has some of the oldest living Christian communities where they still speak Aramaic, the language of Jesus. And as a Syrian American, I'm someone who stands proudly with my Syrian Christian neighbors. I think we're united. We stand strong. There's these terrorists, these thugs. They want to destabilize Syria. In fact, and they're trying to undermine Syria. They've attacked minorities. They've attacked mosques. They've attacked churches. Those are filth. The Prophet Muhammad, peace be upon him, said, whoever harms a Christian living under Muslim land, I will be the advocate for that Christian against that Muslim on the day of judgment. And the Muslim who harms a Christian living with Muslims, that Muslim will not smell paradise. So we cannot allow terrorist thugs to destroy Muslim-Christian relations. I do believe, listen, the government right now wants stability. I don't trust anything that comes out of Israel. But I think, again, the Syrian people have lived under Assad. Assad has killed over 1 million civilians. My dad was thrown in jail in Syria just for exercising.
0: Sure, well, I mean, it does look like even the new Syrian leadership has double-crossed Israel, because now they let the Russians back in, too. And
1: right.
0: They're not too happy about that. So we'll probably start hearing about regime change there soon.
1: I wouldn't be surprised.
0: All right, so look. Here's where I stand, okay? What I saw was you in a post of a separate meme that I was in saying that. I'm not saying you're lying, but why then were you posting notices under that if that's not what you were concerned about?
1: So I'll tell you, listen, I'm traveling on vacation. I had an intern. I said, send me the deep fake videos, list of all the, there were tons of them, right? And so quickly it was like 1 a.m. I'm going, and I'm just, listen, I'm a human. I went and I posted. After I posted under yours, and it wasn't even your page, because I had seen things on your page, I intentionally didn't touch any of those.
0: No, by the way, the first thing I saw when I saw that was that you didn't touch. By the way, I buy that because you did come on and say that wasn't your intent. You did publicly online say it. So I believe it, because I've had, my crew's great. I give orders. I'm not specific enough, and I've had the exact same stuff. So I think you're telling the truth. I believe that.
1: I appreciate that. So when I noticed that it was under a satire, when I clarified, I said, listen, this video isn't about, this post is not about this. It's not about the satire. But those who know what this is about know that this is about them. It's about those creating deepfakes. Again, I enjoy humor. I enjoy satire. I think that's what makes America great. And I do want to take responsibility and apologize for any
0: I don't believe you. That all checks out what you're saying, so I appreciate that. And I did see you when we came into the intro. I could see you on the screen. You were really laughing. I mean, I love being made fun of. I think it's totally hilarious. You know, Sneeko acts like he's got good humor about it. I just want him to stop saying that I won't do a debate when that's not true. He promised to come on. And early on, he admitted that. He said, oh, I beat him. I'm not coming on like I agreed to. Then he plays these games. And so, and soon I'm going to stop having the door open because, you know, I mean, I'm literally being jerked around here, by him. So you talk to him and, you know, I told him he can have someone with him during the debate with me, because I'm not going to debate the Quran itself. I was just going to have a debate with him. And I just had fun that day with him. And he goes, oh, you admit you lost. No, I was just having some fun. I would love to have a larger discussion about that. Maybe you'll come on with him. Because I mean, I'm not just saying this. He seems to be scared to have another debate with me. I don't know what he's scared of. He admits it's the biggest ratings he ever got. So I don't know what his problem is.
1: Well, Alex, look, I can't speak for him on that. Look, I have a lot of great clients. Some clients I think are friends of yours. I represent a lot of, you know, high profile people.
0: No, lawyers aren't supposed to talk about their clients. I shouldn't ask the question.
1: Right. But what I do want to say is this. Listen, you seem to be a gentleman. I think we have a lot in common, especially uniting against the globalists, the deep state, and the destruction of American liberty. So listen, you're a gentleman. I'm happy to come on anytime to see how we continue the dialogue and discuss issues that are pressing for our world and our country.
0: Well, I do, too. I love that. Obviously, Sneeko doesn't think this is real. I didn't surround him on the train. It's not a threat. It's so hilarious. All right, so people.
1: Oh, no, I'm not. Don't worry. I'm not going to send you a legal notice on that, brother.
0: That's ridiculous. Well, hey, the meme people heard you. I'm sure you'll be in the memes now. They'll probably have you flying a broom or something. Who knows? I want to be
1: maybe a flying carpet. Just make a good humor. That's all I ask. Make a good humor.
0: I want to be on a flying carpet. I want to be with flying monkeys. That's and the head flying monkey is Sneeko. And we raid a banana farm in Costa Rica. I finally joined Sneeko. I bow to him as a little monkey. I go, you are the head monkey. He goes, good. Now we raid bananas. And then me and Sneeko fly out together to raid a banana farm.
1: Yeah, listen, I can appreciate humor. I think humor is great. I think where we stand united is against the danger of deep fakes that present people as inciting violence and, you know, being used to turn people against each other through lies and deception. That's where we stand united. I don't want a fake video of you conspiring to commit a crime, as I wouldn't want one of me. We need to stand against deep fakes. We need to stand against the deep state.
0: All right, Hassan Shibley, thanks for the time. Hassan Shibley on X, MuslimLegal.com. Hopefully we'll talk to you again soon. And if Sneeko can put his big boy pants on, I'm ready for the debate. Hopefully talk to you soon.
1: God bless you. Goodbye.
0: Yeah, the idea that I don't want to debate with Sneeko is the most ridiculous horse crap I've ever heard. All right, serious news when we come back, but I wanted to get that covered because he agreed to come on. So the guy's not a coward. I appreciate that. We'll be right back. 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Now, I had them dig up from March when I first took this methylene blue a few years ago on air and what it did, blowing away any methylene blue I ever took. Here it is. Now, decades ago, we looked at selling you methylene blue. The problem is you couldn't get pharmaceutical grade. It was something nobody knew about. Now, because the world's awakened to it, there's a bunch of pharmaceutical grade makers of it. My doctor's medical doctor at the clinics all over the state said, you need to get on methylene blue. Told me how to buy it online. Said, be sure to get USP, which means pharmaceutical grade. I take it here and there. Feels like you're plugged into electricity. It gives you really clean energy. And I thought, yeah, this is great. You know, Robert F. Kennedy Jr. is the HHS head. He talks about how great it is. He takes a whole bunch of it. Wouldn't take 3 droppers. So he does even the weak stuff. So we've had the new methylene blue in, now available at thealexjonesstore.com, for about a week. And I already had mine. And I'm like, yeah, I'm sure it's all USP. I'm sure it's great. And I'm like, oh, yeah, I'll remember to take, you know, mine. It was just another brand my doctor recommended. And then yesterday at about 3 o'clock, I'm watching him shoot B-roll for our new methylene blue that's from one of the top makers in the United States that supplies the big box stores that have it and sell it for $10 more than we do. It's a big bottle, too. Ultra Methylene Blue, the highest grade strength USP. I take a dropper and put it in my iced tea. I drink it. And I'm not a placebo guy. I'm like, okay, I've taken methylene blue before. I figure, the one my doctor told me to get, I'm sure. You know, sure, we'll see if it's as good. 15 minutes later, I feel my hair on my body standing up, and I feel actually an electric current through my fingers, in my hands, and running up my back. And I start itching, and I go take my shirt off and look at the mirror because I'm itching, and my skin wasn't like hives. It wasn't a rash. My skin turned red. Not bright red, but red. I already got, I tan easily. It's a little bit of Native American in me, so I've always got a little bit of a tan anyways. Even if I'm not getting any sun, I'm still a little bit of a tan. But it was like, I was like glowing. I was like, what the? And Chase guy was like, yeah. And he looks like a mad scientist. I'm like, I've been taking a lot of it. His hair's like, ah. And I'm like, okay. And then I swear, okay, you know, I'm supposed to swear to God, I'm just saying, I swear on my children, okay? Do not take the full dose, because I drank half the glass, put it down, was busy, forgot to drink the rest, and didn't drink the other half. I was still sitting here this morning, because I'm sitting around here doing work when I drank it. And it's insane. So it would take hours to go in to why it's so amazing. It is just beyond spectacular. And by the way, we're going to have one that comes out that isn't flavored. The guys thought it was great. It's all natural, organic. You know, it's just pure vanilla and mint from the mint plant, oil, essential oil in it. So it doesn't taste bad. It actually tastes good. I'm a kind of guy that likes my medicine to taste bad for whatever reason. Seems like it's better if it is, but this is the purest, strongest, and the only one out there that has natural, delicious flavoring in it. So it's amazing. Who came up with that? The vanilla and mint, it's delicious.

0: Waging War on Corruption. It's Alex Jones coming to you live from the front lines of the info war.
1: All right, I mean, I was nice to Hassan Shibley. I'm not going to be too nice when we have a debate about Islam. But I'm just glad that he wasn't hiding. Because I've asked over the years, probably 100, 200 times or more, Muslims to come on the show. And they won't do it. So I'm just so flabbergasted. The guy contacted us and came on. That I'm, you know, was polite and nice to him, and you know he's likable enough, which is why you got to watch out. And you got the left allied with the Islamists, which is just very dangerous. And the stuff the left does is totally against the Quran. So why are they buddy buddy with them? See, that's in the first phases. I'm not stupid, Shibley. But the point is that I don't want to kill all the Muslims or blow your countries up or have us invade and all this other crap either. I don't want to behave like that, because the Crusades were the answer to 700 years of invasions of the West. And the Muslims have all Hollywood, like, oh, God, the Crusades, you attacked us, no reason. I'm not talking to Shibley. I just like, oh, you're scared to debate Islam. Okay, where are they? Give me the Islamic scholars. You know what? We should create an email. We have an email system at alexjoneslive.com. Guys, after the show or even during the break, I'm going to come in there, get with the IT guys. Let's create an email like Islam debate. We need to create a show tips for it anyways. Why don't we create a show tips? We've been like 4 months, Alex Jones Live. Oh, obviously, we need to create a show tips at alexjoneslive.com. So that needs to be done. I've been so busy, I forgot that. Wow, always love the tips. What am I doing? 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The problem is everybody spams all the addresses. I wish people wouldn't do that. InfoWars used to get like 300, some days 300,000 emails, some usually 50,000 a day. So it kind of becomes obsolete because there's so many emails you can't do it. But this is new, so hopefully people will use it for what it's for. 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That's kind of the standard stuff, so that people can kind of put it into that bucket. But I'm going to put it out there, Islam debate, and just come on, imams, let's go. Let's go. That's why it's so irritating to see Sneeko say I'm scared. I'm like, oh, yeah, I'm real scared. I am so scared of a debate. It's just hilarious. I mean, this is absolutely hilarious, and I can't wait to chew on that guy, and he's scared. And, you know, if he's got all the answers, let's go, pal. You know, you're so powerful. But anyways, I'm done spending time on this guy. But I'm glad his lawyer came on. All right. We got another big guest next hour that has been locked up for 4 years in the Russian embassy in Australia. Even though he's an Australian citizen, he criticized the wars. They openly want to arrest him, and he criticized the lockdowns and all of it. Aussie Cossack is going to be joining us next hour. But then I want to open the phones up in the fourth hour and cover a bunch of other news that is coming in and developing and unfolding. I've already predicted everything that would happen in the Iran war up to this point, and it's all come true. So why should I even cover what's happening right now when you already heard it months ago what was going to happen? The point is, though, with the economy and what's going on, is this is an extremely, extremely important issue for all of us. And then you've got the midterms. How many days the midterms? Let's put that on screen, like 44, 45. I forget what it is. And then you've got this big UN meeting that kicks off tomorrow with Trump and Xi Jinping. And now Zelensky's coming. 42 days, 12 hours, 22 minutes, 37 seconds. So I kind of want to go to calls right now, though I have all this news. I go 10 hours of this news. But at a certain point, I'm just like, wow. I really just want to hear what you have to say. Because this is all just getting more insane by the minute. And I get that, I mean, the riots last night in Austin over an ICE agent that the media, without any proof, the police say that story's not true, and 9 times out of 10, I'm saying police are perfect, but they're not going to sit there and put you a fake story out knowing they're going to get caught. You think an ICE agent just rammed some random vehicle and shot five bullets into a car? And now the story's changing. Oh, well, we're going to get the story soon. Why did the corporate media instantly say they heard without a source he rammed the vehicle and then shot the guy or shot at him four times, five times? Does that make sense? Like, do I get up here and say, oh, an hour ago a car got rammed by ICE and shot up by the ICE agent for no reason, but I'm not going to show you the guest or the proof or the witness or the video. I'm just going to say it. People are like, oh, you just support the government, blah, blah. No, I'm against police when they're doing missions that are unconstitutional, local, state, federal. But ICE is purely constitutional. These people come here illegally. They're being weaponized against the country. And I'm surprised that ICE hasn't killed more people all the attacks they're under. I'm not defending it if they do kill an innocent person. I'm not for that. Just like I am against expansionist Islam, I don't want to kill them all. I don't want to nuke Iran because I don't behave like a barbarian. And our elites don't want to nuke Iran to stop expansion of Islam. They want to nuke Iran to control the region and then make it even more barbarous, more out of control, and flood us with refugees. So the corporate media on what happened in Austin last night with the local police and state police, because I went and checked it out this morning, they only cut to where they start arresting people. In fact, I sent it to you, but we'll do it later. We'll do it in the fourth hour. It shows the footage of them blocking the road, attacking people's cars, breaking people's windows, screaming and throwing bottles. You're not allowed to go out and block the highway. You can protest over on the side of the road or wherever. I'm not for free speech zones, but a free speech zone is unconstitutional to say you can go down the road and be in this little fence. No, any sidewalk, in front of any government building, whatever. But when you start blocking other people trying to go somewhere and block the road they paid for, now you're encumbering somebody else. A cop, under the law, isn't allowed outside their duties or lawful orders to block a highway. A construction worker isn't. You know, where the studio is, they were going to resurface the road. It really was getting bad. And they put a notice on the door 2 weeks ago and another notice on Friday, hey, this road's about to be closed. You're going to have to detour around. I didn't pay attention to the orange notice. Pull up, steamrollers, crews, and they said, go back, go around. I had to go find a way to get back around. And then I remember walking into the studio, and there was the notice on the table. So just for the city to block part of this road, 2 weeks ago and then 3 days ago, they had to put orange notices under the law. 2 weeks ago and then 3 days ago, they had to put orange notices under the law on the doors.

president. He got pardoned by the governor. So they're not really doing that anymore, which is really smart, especially in Texas. I wouldn't be blocking a car and pointing a gun at somebody. I mean, you come up to me and block my car and point a gun at me and you're not a cop? I mean, you're getting aired out. You're getting shot. I mean, carry this at all times, baby. And I don't want to kill anybody. Believe me, I don't want the trouble. But I got a family to take care of. I got a mission to carry out. And I got a job to keep myself alive. So if you are a criminal or anybody tries to unlawfully hurt me, you're dead. And that's the warning. Hope it's clear. Always a nice. And the left and the globalists hate the fact that our founding fathers did that. You know, I always confuse the two brothers. I've met them both, been on their show. There's Jake Paul. That's the older brother. No, Logan's the older one, right? Is it Jake Paul or Logan Paul? Yeah, Jake. So I've been on Logan's show, but I've met them both. Get me that clip. I meant to play that like 3-4 days ago. Now that we're on this, though, I'll get to it later, but I want to just have the clip. He came out and said, you know, the Second Amendment's an equalizer against tyranny, but that was the same weapons the government had back then. He's like, we need missiles and we need EMPs, is the clip I saw. And I don't know if that's doable or whatever, but the point is, citizens that haven't committed crimes should have attack helicopters if we want them, or army tanks. Because we know people that aren't criminals end up using those weapons to defend against criminals. You know, the drug cartels in Mexico have armored vehicles and all the rest of it, but we don't. So we got to be able to counter the criminals. Yeah, that's them at the Pentagon. Yesterday, I was like, what is this? What are these clowns doing at the Pentagon? By the way, I wasn't trying to be uncool, like not remember their names. I just get confused. So I'm not really focused on that type of stuff. The Pentagon, since World War II, has always been bringing in celebrities and doing stuff like that. That's just standard procedure. But that's not the footage I wanted. I wanted the younger brother talking about the Second Amendment. It's viral. It trended top of everything this weekend. We'll have that coming up for you. There's video of him. Yeah, there he is. You know, I'm not ready to cover this yet. See, my problem is just calling for something. I end up covering it. Now I'm sitting here. I overprepared. You know, this is a problem I have. I overprepare for the show. My best shows is when I don't prepare at all because I already know so much. And one of these shows now that I overprepared, I'm just like, what? I'm just like, oh my God. And I guess it's like a dog back to its vomit. I have studied all this so much that I feel like I did 45 minutes on the bizarre record level UFO, secret weapon, blue beam, propaganda rollout, what that signifies, what that means, that, and I feel like I didn't even cover it properly. But compared to anybody else, it's the deepest dive you're ever going to find. Let's do this. Let's play Forbidden HQ, some of the videos they've done that have been censored and taken down for 9/11, you name it. Let's play number 6, Larry Silverstein taking a day off work. They should do one for Howard Lutnick. He did too on 9/11 for twin skin spots and asking to pull the third spot, Building 7. And then we got Netanyahu warning Iran is 2 weeks away from developing artificial general intelligence. That's clip 7. And then I love this one. This is Magatard skit turns a Grand Theft Auto pre-order into a store argument. And then this one's really funny. People get mad about this, but Trump's not taboo. Trump never went to Epstein Island. I'm not saying this is what really happened, but still, we should be able to have any free speech we want. And then a really funny one, Andrew Wilson debates with a prostitute. So let's play. Actually, let's start from 5. And go all the way down to 10, and then I'm going to come back reloaded and ready for the news. Stay with us.

0: I feel sorry for radio listeners. They missed out on this, but it's the World Trade Center tied to the Titanic with Leonardo DiCaprio.
1: First day. Here goes nothing. Jack, I'll be taking off tomorrow. Long vacation. Rose will show you the ropes.

0: I'm Jack. Jack Dawson.
1: I'm Rose.
2: I'm on top of the world!
1: I'm flying, Jack. Draw me like one of your Puerto Rican girls.
3: Shalom. By this time tomorrow, the world will be a different place. Make sure they know who to blame.

0: was Howard Lundigan.
1: These two spots are nearly identical, like twins almost. Destroy them. It's for the greater good. You know, Larry, 40 years without missing a day of work, and two harmless spots are what finally gets you to take a day off?
2: Well, there's a third spot. That one, just pull it. You know, pull it.
1: Pull it?
2: Cleanly. No loose ends. I don't want this coming back to me, to my body, I mean.
1: Larry, it's a skin tag.
3: Exactly. There it is.
4: What the hell was that? Larry, where are you going? We haven't even started the procedure.
5: For years, I have warned the world. Today, I warn you again. Iran is just 2 weeks away from developing artificial general intelligence. 2 weeks. We must act now, before it is too late.
6: Excuse me, sir. I'd like to pre-order GDA 6.
7: I'm a woman.
6: Well, how the hell was I supposed to know that?
7: You could ask my pronouns.
6: Before I ask about the game?
7: Before you speak to me.
6: How the hell do I ask without speaking to you?
7: Intolerance isn't welcome here.
6: You're being intolerant of my intolerance.
7: Correct.
6: Well, now we're getting somewhere.
4: Gentlemen, please. I'm sure it's just a misunderstanding.
7: I'm not a gentleman. I'm a lady.
6: And you shut it, Mohammed.
4: My name is Samir.
6: Whatever. What the hell are you buying?
4: No, wait.
6: Mother of God.
4: It's for my son.
6: Somebody call Trump.
4: Oh, for crying loud.
6: The Arabics and the leftists are working together.
4: I'm not a leftist. I voted for the same guy you voted for.
6: You did?
7: You did what?
4: Oh, here we go.
7: You voted against my existence.
4: I don't even know you.
7: That's the problem.
4: Excuse me. Where do you keep the world domination games?
6: I'll buy it for you, sir.
8: Well, they don't call me the Moonchild for no reason, Jeff.
9: You mad. No one would ever guess that you're into all that weird. Amazing.
8: Well, I am the chosen one.
1: Yes, you are. Listen, Don. There's going to come a time where I won't be here to support you. Not me, not this island. You're going to be on your own. It won't be easy.
8: I dread that day, Jeff. I mean, without you here, who the hell is going to get my very fresh Eastern European pizza?
9: You sick son of Don't worry, I'll make sure there's plenty of those to satisfy your big appetite.
8: I appreciate it. You know I do. Listen, Jeff, I don't want you to worry. I know what I was chosen to do. The Great War, Armageddon, Image of the Beast, artificial intelligence, all that. I got it. Got it, man.
9: Give me a hug, man.
8: Why is this guy always here?
6: How much?
7: 200.
6: Okay, define 200.
7: What?
6: No, you made a claim. I'm asking you to substantiate the underlying premise.
7: Are you buying or not?
6: That's not an answer. You're dodging the question! You lick snitch!
0: Wow, Forbidden HQ knocks it out of the park. All right, let me hit this right now, and our big guest is joining us. You have both the left and the right in the UK and Europe, even though it's like 90% on average or against the Ukraine war, saying you've got to fight and die for your countries, even though the EU is an unelected dictatorship, even though the UK is flooding them with Islamists, all these third world populations committing like 80% of the crime, rape, murder, you name it. And then you've got people like Jacob Rees-Mogg, member of parliament, big part of the different conservative governments, Boris Johnson and others before him. And he's literally sitting there saying, you must fight and die for your country while the very country is being destroyed. And then this is being run NATO-wide on TV, and they've got the draft coming back in a bunch of countries. They're preparing the draft in Germany, and every person in the ad is white. So you're supposed to go fight and die, and they don't have diversity here. You don't have the foreigners trying to join the military and fight and die for your country when your country doesn't even exist anymore under the globalist. They're saying the Russians threaten the existence of Europe and the UK when they started the whole war, did the proxy war, bragged about sucking Russia into the war, thought they'd win the war. And now this very group that's literally wants to destroy the national sovereignty of Europe, and it's heavily connected to Israel and all the rest of it, and has this fetish to destroy Christendom, is then turning around acting like you now need to join to save your countries. No one is buying it. So everything that Jacob Rees-Mogg says about Russia applies to him and anybody trying to get us into nuclear war. They're the threat. They're the ones destroying the West. Our own leadership are the ones destroying the West. The left is destroying the West. Trump getting on board with this war with Russia, which he acts like he's against. That's the main threat, okay? At the end of the day, the number one threat is our own scumbag leadership. Here's both clips back to back.
10: Possible that in the next few years we may face a war. And if we face a war, we will need people who will join the armed services and who will go out and do their duty. We may even face circumstances where people have to die to save their country as they did in the First and Second World Wars and in many other wars before and
0: you
10: since.
0: You shut up and do it, punk.
10: That is something that makes a country survive. If people are not willing to do their duty, then the country will be taken over by another country, ultimately, one way or another. This is part of the reason that ancient Rome fell, that people were no longer willing to fight for what they believed in, for the system that they had. They paid others to do it. They had mercenaries who fought for them, and eventually the mercenaries decided that they could run it for themselves.
0: And so the globalists are bringing in the foreign groups, putting them in the police departments, enforcing all this anti-free speech garbage, literally saying you can't fly the British flag. They know exactly what they're doing. They are the enemy. They are the occupational government bringing in the foreigners to enslave you and then trying to get you to die fighting a war while they try to exploit you for global domination. This guy knows exactly what he's doing. He's a total rat. Here's now the EU-wide NATO ads saying, white people, go join now to go kill other white people. Let's kill the white people. It's all about depopulation, just like Skynet in the movie T2. The Russians attack, we attack. Skynet hijacks it to take out the humans. That's what's happening. Here it is.
11: NATO means a future I can look forward to, knowing we are not alone.
12: 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Slava Ukraini!
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18: Dictatorship and nuclear war. How is that?
19: NATO means serving a greater purpose to protect the ones that I love the most.
18: White people, come and kill yourself now. Let's have a nuclear war. Let's get rid of the white people. World War I, World War II were not good enough. We started a war with Russia. Let's kill all the white people. Let's do it now. That's what this is all about.
0: Yeah, how about all these globalists, Jacob Rees-Mogg and Ursula von der Leyen and the rest of them, how about you suit up and you go fight the war with Adam Schiff? My fellow patriots, the first thing the globalists and the leftists do when they want to silence you is go after your merchant accounts, go after your business payment systems. It's that simple. 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If you are a conservative business owner, Google is watching you. 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

0: World Government Forum hosted in Dubai by the World Economic Forum and said, I know your plan is to launch a new world war. You're insane. Nuclear weapons will be used. We've done the AI testing. This won't work. We got to innovate and get out of this. And so I'm going to air this again. They air a video that's running NATO-wide and all over the EU for people to join the military. They got conscription in, 10 of the 25 NATO members right now, including women, to march off and die in this war against Russia that we started. As it escalates and escalates and escalates and escalates, this is beyond cuckoo town. So when we come back in the next segment, I'll give you the latest developments of the whole. We escalated a week ago to a new level on the ladder, the threat escalation ladder. Now there's only like three more rungs left to nuclear war. And everybody uses the Rand Corporation model from the 50s. They've updated it. I mean, this is incredible. John bounded a report yesterday on the threat escalation ladder. Get that ready. I want to air that from like 2-3 days ago, his threat escalation ladder video, when we come out of break ahead of our special guest who's been like Julian Assange, locked up in the Russian consulate in Australia because they want to put him in jail. It's in the news for his anti-COVID speech and his pro-Russia speech. Even though his family for generations has been in Australia, he's a Russian Cossack by derivation. And I love Laura Loomer, Larry Loomer, all them. Oh, Jones is on the Russian payroll, all this stuff. I'm on the payroll of not starting a fight with the main nuclear power. But even if Russia didn't have all this power, I would not like just run to take their stuff. It's insane. So I get Victor Boot, these inside Russians on, and all they're saying is true stuff that I know is true. It's not like I'm, and all these neocons are like, he must be getting money. You're the ones getting money on record. I sell supplements that are high quality and T-shirts and all the rest of it. And I didn't plug last hour. I want to tell listeners, you want an independent free voice to fight the tyrants? We're running a massive sale right now. 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It's even better. And our T3s, the highest grade iodine that goes right in the blood, the missing link. Get it all. T3, ultramethylene blue, the very best Shilajit, the very best everything you want. We got it. We're only going to sell you the best so you get the best effect, so we can have a relationship with you, continue to fight the globalists. But I need funds. Big announcements coming in the next 48 hours. 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That's a big deal. All right. We'll be back with huge news and the globalist master plan and how we stop. Make a massive announcement right now. I mean, this is just bonker town. What it does is just... I feel 20 years younger. I'm not kidding you. Ultra Methylene Blue. Blue.
1: I know. Blue. I love it. This stuff works, man.
0: I just can't shut up about it. Up about it. Up about it. Up about it. Ultra Methylene Blue. Blue. Blue. Blue. I mean, this is just bonker town.

0: If you are receiving this transmission, you are the resistance.
1: The resistance starts here. This is a new world war, and we've gone up in the threat escalation ladder. New York Times, Washington Post, Wall Street Journal all said the war has escalated to full war. Many experts calling it a new world war.
2: Trump says he's at a crossroads. He has to decide whether or not he's going to annihilate Iran. That means nuclear weapons. Next Tuesday at the UN in New York, he meets with all the major Gulf leaders. This is what I talked about months ago when I said if he keeps talking about glowing crater, society never return, annihilation, that means nukes. That's what Israel's been saying. If he wants to have America preemptively attack somebody with nuclear weapons, all because Israel drug us into this war, he needs to be removed via the 25th Amendment or impeachment, or at least Congress that just passed it in the House needs to declare the War Powers Act and take the power away from Trump, who has gone rogue.
1: Bottom line, diesel's exploding, now above $6.50 on average, over $8 in many states. It's happening globally. It feeds into everything being delivered. People go, I don't own a diesel car. Why do I care? Almost everything you get, your food, everything was delivered by a diesel-powered vehicle. Look at that line. That is devastating. Even the mainstream media is admitting that the great fuel crisis is here. Yeah, it ain't coming, like I said last week. It's here. Economic meltdown. Iranian offensive successfully strangles global energy supplies as all lights flashing red. U.S. Energy Secretary, Saudi pipeline could be back in several days. They blew up the main pump station. They hit the pipeline. That's a lie, folks. CBS publishes stunning photos revealing major damage to U.S. bases from Iran strikes that hasn't been communicated to the public. Yeah, they lied the last 190, 200 days now and said, oh, nothing's damaged, it's fine. And almost all our bases are either crippled or completely destroyed. The radars, everything. And reportedly hit our ships in the last 2 weeks, but that's being covered up as well. And I notice I get called a traitor when I just point out the reality of stuff by people. No, it's traitors that got us into this war. Futures rise, oil and yields dip ahead of first Fed hike in 3 years. Bank of England has stopped selling 20 and 30 year gilts or bonds as yields soar because of inflation. But even more important, bond market rebukes Bessent by sending borrowing costs even higher, up to 15%. They're even getting rid of the long-term bonds. In Germany, in the UK, here. I mean, this is giant red siren for folks that don't know. Soaring beef prices have put burgers out of reach of some Americans. That's a big indicator, the cheeseburger index. The U.S. Navy's newest recruits, after all, better than nothing, even Hegseth could show off in front of them. And it's literally the average woman and man in this video weighs 300 pounds. I don't think the Iranians will stop. My point, they're saying they're not stopping. So now the decision-making has been taken away from Trump, which is beyond a strategic defeat. We're now being strangled by the Iranians.
3: The decision-making is taken by Iran. The escalatory ladder is controlled by Iran. Those active defenses to protect jets sitting on runways and aprons, it doesn't work. It's failed. The Iranians knew that they couldn't outspend us, you know, on building aircraft carriers or fifth-generation fighter bombers. But they invested in passive defenses burrowing into mountains, which is very cost-effective. And it's a one-time cost.
2: So even nuclear weapons won't get rid of their regime. And so all of you out there saying this isn't a threat, you don't study threat escalation ladders. The RAND Corporation, the Pentagon on reports warned 205 days ago before this began on the eve of it that it would lead to this because we would have them close the strait, we'd look like idiots, they'd blow up the pipelines, and then would we go to ground war or nukes? And that's what Israel's promoting. Like, I'm following the known war games, and the mullahs have got to back down too. Just as the United States under Israel's control made a mistake and did all this, doesn't mean you can keep doubling down with all the stuff you're doing and not push us into total escalation, because that's the way these old men work, just like you guys have doubled down. Discretion is the better part of valor. That's where we are, and this is total insanity. Even if we don't have nuclear war, even if Trump finds an off-ramp for this, now the economy is so screwed with diesel, the rest of the energy, that his whole economic plan is screwed. The interest rates have been raised, as we predicted, and now BlackRock gets what they want, the U.S. defaulting. So good job screwing America and our future. All you Israeli war hawks and all you pro-war scumbags, I hope you all burn in hell. Great job, scum, because it runs from bad to worse. Worse is nuclear war. Bad is what you've done to this country. Bottom line,
1: Trump just said a few weeks ago he won't use nuclear weapons. Now he's implying it again. He needs to clarify. He needs to back off from this and go for a course of peace, or he needs to be removed right now.

0: Treasurer Simeon Boycott joins us now. The Austin Casa, Sherlock Beachtown.
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0: me and Boy Cobb since 2020 when the COVID attack started and Australia was ground zero of total control. And he's an Australian. Ancestors came from Russia. Aussie, Cossack, because he's really the Cossacks. Great history. And he's been locked up for at least 4 years in the Russian embassy. They're trying to put him in prison for his COVID investigations and criticizing the Ukraine war. They admit that in the newspaper. So like Julian Assange, who's Australian too, but he was locked up in, you know, different embassies around the world in London. This is huge. Absolutely insane. Telegram, Aussie Cossack. TikTok, Aussie Cossacks. YouTube, Aussie Cossacks with an S. Facebook, Aussie Cossack, no S. And we'll get into Russian state Duma election results, the unprecedented massive attacks with Trump saying, I told Zelensky don't attack. We made a deal with Russia. They didn't attack with heavy weapons for a week. They double-crossed 2 days ago with the biggest drone attack yet. Russia responded with the biggest attack back. Escalation for World War III. We'll be talking to the Aussie Cossack about all of this and being locked in there 1,360-plus days, almost 4 years in the Russian consulate, evading arrest by Australian police, and so much more. So, Simon, so good to have you here with us. I don't know if you were watching 10 minutes ago, but they're literally running NATO ads EU-wide saying, go fight and die against Russia. We've got Tories like Ian Miles, a hyper-Tory, saying we must now fight and die, saying Russia's the existential threat to the UK, though the UK leadership attacking Russia, being at the heart of the northern group in NATO, the subgroup that keeps the war going against Trump's wishes. And I've confirmed from high-level Russian sources that's not Trump in a feint. Trump is legitimately trying to do that. Now, Trump's excoriated Zelensky, saying, you promised not to do that. He's calling the White House. Reportedly, he's getting there tomorrow. He's meeting with Xi Jinping tomorrow as well. All hell is breaking loose as the escalation ladder goes up to the final rungs of nuclear war. So recap for people that don't know who you are, most of my viewers will, what you've been through, what happened, the COVID lockdowns you protested and led protest against, then you criticized the war, they tried to arrest you, they raided your house, as they did arrest you, you got out, you fled to the Russian embassy, and that's where you've been for almost 4 years, and just a microcosm of this tyranny. And then you're a very smart guy. Where we're going, your predictions, how we can derail this march, this sleepwalking into Armageddon, this circular firing squad. So, Aussie Cossack, good to have you here.
1: Alex, it's a pleasure to be back on your show. You've got a lot of fans, of course, in Australia. I'm one of them. And it's been a battle since, the days of COVID lockdowns nonstop, because straight after the COVID lockdowns, when we were marching and fighting back against the Australian government, of course, in February 2022, the Russian special military operation started, and that's when the agenda switched. And everyone, forgot about COVID. Let's not forget, people were saying Vladimir Putin cured COVID around the world. Everyone just stopped talking about it, and it was all piling on Russia. The focus was on Russia. Of course, I'm Russian, ancestry Russian. I was born in Australia. But the Australian government, they put me in jail for breaching a suppression order, literally a non-publication order for saying something.
0: Well, let me start you and start over. Simeon Boykov, I'm teleprompter free, so I get names wrong, and I apologize. Simeon Boykov, I feel like you're a brother. I know you so well, but I had to butcher your name. I apologize. Simeon Boykov joins us. Literally, the Australian Julian Assange in Australia, locked up in a tower. Please continue.
1: Yeah, that's correct. It's been 1,360 days. But I'd rather be locked in a Russian consulate and have limited freedoms, but be able to broadcast such as we are right now without any type of restrictions or censorship. And we can do that. And unfortunately, I would love to walk outside and live a free life, but there's a job to be done. And to be a thorn in the side of the establishment, to be a thorn in the side of the fake news media, the pro-Ukrainian lobby, which is unfortunately, very prominent in Canada, in Australia. I mean, as you were saying, the US is not so much involved in supporting Zelensky, which is great. We have to congratulate Trump on that. He genuinely is not supporting Zelensky. But there's this new coalition of globalists. I mean, people can say what Trump about him, whatever they like, and there are certain things about him which are quite obvious. So we know who he is extremely loyal to, or which particular lobby, but Trump, I don't think, is a globalist. You can't really call him a globalist. He's something else. Whereas these people who are in Germany, for example, Merz, the British, as you mentioned, The French, Macron, the Australian government, they're all globalists and they're all obsessed.
0: Well, it has a name. They set it up 2 years ago when Trump challenged it when he first got back in. It is the Northern Group, and they just ignore whatever the U.S. does. That's why Trump's cut back a lot of support. He should kill it all, right?
1: He should kill it all, and Trump should join forces with Russia. I mean, I've been saying, and people think it's ridiculous or it's crazy, but why doesn't the United States and Russia join forces? And they can take down the what's left of Ukraine, split it, and move together and work together and make money, use the northern ice route, start trading oil, gas, resources. There's no reason why Russia and the United States should be enemies at the moment. And that's why Russia wasn't opposed to Trump taking power. That's why Putin flew to Alaska, into Anchorage, and met with Trump. And that's why the European powers, the new EU, the new Reich, the new globalist coalition, they don't like Trump. He's not one of them. They're waiting for him to get taken out of power, removed out of power, and they're going to continue their globalist ambitions. People like Hillary Clinton, this type of Jessica Nuland lobby, they're really upset that the United States is not putting troops into Ukraine. The United States, Trump has committed zero Abrams tanks. He's committed zero, basically, U.S. weapons, except for the weapons in Europe already, which he forces the Europeans and the Germans to buy. But I think it's all connected.
0: Well, certainly you could say he was playing both sides. He said he would end the war in one day. But he spanked Zelensky last year. He openly said Zelensky lied. Russia did a ceasefire deal with heavy weapons. And then Ukraine double-crossed, as you know, Friday, launching the largest attack yet. Now Russia's launched the largest attack back. Trump is legitimately criticizing Zelensky all over the news now. He's summoning him to Washington. Do you think Trump will finally cut off the intelligence, which means the directing the weapons, or is this more talk from Trump?
1: That's a great point, Alex. It's the intelligence, that's the satellite live feed combined with the NATO missiles and drones. Because these aren't Ukrainian missiles. These are NATO. These are German, French, British, combined with the live intelligence of NATO live satellite imagery. It's like playing a computer game. And they're just looking at Russian targets on the screen, pressing buttons. It's got nothing to do with the Ukrainian army. And it's basically literally using Ukraine as a proxy. This is not very fair to Russia because Russia has limited itself in every way. But the tide is turning now. Ukraine is being very suppressed in every aspect. Russia is upping the massive attacks every day. Thousands of Russian Garand drones. Now, these Garand drones, the Garand 3, the Garand 4, the Garand 5, they've got now jet engines. These are the same drones that once upon a time they used to call them Shahed drones. The Ukrainians helped the Russians with this technology. And now the Russian variant, the Garand drone, has become better than the Iranian version. And the great thing about this and how it links back to Iran and it links back to Israel and everything is that by flooding the skies over Ukraine with these Garand drones, the interceptors, the Patriot missiles, which NATO provides, very expensive missiles, they don't have enough of them. But because of Iran and Israel fighting constantly, there's not enough of them there, which means globally, all over the world, there is not enough Patriot missiles. You can't produce them.
0: Time. West is fighting a multi-front war, so is Russia and China with Iran and Ukraine as a proxy. And the bottom line is the West is losing this proxy war.
1: Absolutely. The West is losing, but it's the West is used to expensive, heavy stuff, aircraft carriers, expensive missiles. But this situation with the technology and the cheap, effective Garand drone, which, thanks to Iran, that's where Russia had that investment, that good relationship with Iran. Russia helped Iran with good technology, missile technology, jet engines, fighter technology, and Iran supplied that Shahed drone. I mean, they were laughing at it in the beginning, right? But even the Americans have their own the sort of similar type of Garand drone, the Lucas drone, I think it's called. But I was going to ask you, what do you think? Does the American audience understand the Garand drone significance?
0: I think a lot of our audience does. Maybe you should explain it. Yeah, in Florida yesterday, they fished one out. The Navy had crashed an exact copy of the Iranian updated Russian drone. And so instead of a $5 million missile or $1 million missile, you have a $40,000 drone, which completely changes the entire battlefield. The point is, Ukraine has collapsed. They're knocked out. They keep doing stunts to attack Russia, hitting civilian targets, blowing up food warehouses and hitting apartment buildings. And then Trump's even stopped blowing up the diesel because they're the main exporters of it. And then Ukraine won't stop. So just like Putin said last week, he said, listen, you hurt us with every attack, but he explained the numbers, at least three times more it hurts you. And so this is literally sadomasochism.
1: Exactly right. So the economics of war are changing completely. And it's no longer the person with the biggest military budget or the country with the biggest budget, as it traditionally was, as the United States Army had that dominance all over the world with aircraft carrier, gunboat diplomacy. And now we see smaller powers such as Iran holding the line. And it's simply they cannot afford to fight, continue. I mean, Trump's in a very difficult spot. And that's where the only way to fix all of this is what they are doing, which they're on the right track already, is speak with Putin. I mean, the Iranians will only listen to Putin. That's really the only country that can influence the situation. The Iranians are very resilient. I don't want to offend the American audience, but really, I mean, you've said it yourself. Iran did defeat the United States in this war. I mean, this never happened in the last six, since World War II. No country has ever destroyed or attacked successfully so many U.S. bases, dozens of U.S. bases. And, of course, that is being suppressed on the United States media. That is not being talked about as much as it should. And then people who talk about it, they get criticized.
0: By the way, when I expose it, I'm a traitor. Here's an example. Last week, the Houthis said we're going to start taking parts of southern Saudi Arabia. And all the bots hit me and said, I'm a traitor. I was just announcing their report. But today, they now come out and admit that they're going into Saudi Arabia and have taken the whole western coastline of Yemen. I'm just reporting the facts. It's not traitorous to tell people this isn't working. So Trump doesn't want to attack the Houthis at the behest of Saudi Arabia because he doesn't want them to close the Red Sea. My point is we're just reporting facts that are always proven a week later. They just don't want us out front with the narrative. So here it is. Tehran threatens to use new weapons as Trump weighs meeting with Iranian president. That's Trump desperate, folks. I'm not trying to put Trump down. That's the fact. Houthis on the move. I tried to stop this war. It's a disaster. The Houthis are taking over areas of Saudi Arabia. U.S. warns of rapid escalation of Middle East war. Shouldn't have been drug into it by Israel. Yeah, no kidding. I'd say it would be a regional war. Houthis push to expand territory as tensions with Saudi Arabia rise. They're already in southern Saudi Arabia. They're not just taking Yemen right now. They're going to take all of Yemen probably in the next month. They had 20% a month ago. They got 50% probably now. Tehran threatens to use new weapons as Trump waves meeting with Iranian president. Trump is caught in a dilemma over Saudi plea. If he attacks, they'll close the Red Sea. Yeah, so this is the reality of people that are willing to fight. And this is where we are. The Iranians are pulling up a million-man extra army out of 30-plus million people that signed up, 31 million to be recruited from. And then I see the bots laughing, we'll just blow more of their stuff up. They're willing to die like the Vietnamese. Number-wise, they're way worse. I say all this to be reality-based, not to sit there and, quote, support our enemies. I was against the war. I said it would fail. I'm against the war with Russia. This is like a German in Nazi Germany in 1940 saying, don't listen to Hitler. Don't invade North Africa. Don't invade Czechoslovakia. Don't invade Poland. He does it, has some success. Then I'm in a concentration camp. Now I'm saying, as a ghost, don't attack Russia in 1942 Operation Barbarossa. This is absolutely insane activity. You don't tell an enemy to stop what they're doing, as Napoleon said, when they're making a mistake. I'm not an enemy of America. I'm trying to interrupt the mistake. Go ahead, sir.
1: Well, you're exactly right. Wars change and plans change, and opposing sides and both sides adapt to the conflict. You gave an example there, the Germans, Operation Barbarossa. They launched an attack on the Soviet Union. They thought it would be quick and easy, and they underestimate Russian resilience and the Russians' willingness to fight and Russian weapons, so key weapons that play a key role in the war. If Russia was never attacked, for example, Russia would not have invented, for example, the Katyusha, the Grad rocket, famous truck, or the T-34, which was the most mass-produced tank in history. And this is the thing. If they had just left Russia alone, let's say if Hitler didn't attack Russia, who knows how the world map would look right now? Let's say if he turned on the British and invaded them instead. If we fast forward to 2014, if NATO didn't get into Ukraine and start putting NATO troops and instructors and weapons on Russia's border, arming Russia's former territory and putting NATO in the Baltics and making Finland
2: that
1: join NATO.
2: That which doesn't kill you only makes you stronger.
1: Exactly. And now look how Russia's reacted. Look at their economy. Look at Russia literally using thousands now of these Garand drones every day, missiles. Their missile production and Garand drone production is the next level. And it's easy for Russia to mobilize.
2: Yeah, let's be clear. Economy, Russia outperforms all NATO countries and the U.S. in weapons production 3-1.
1: 3-1. 3-1. And the weapons that they're making, like you mentioned, these Garand drones, $40,000 a pop, are being shot down with Patriot missiles, which are $10, $15, $20 million a pop. I mean, it doesn't take a mathematician to figure out who's going to win if this war continues.
2: And listen, I'm like Erwin Rommel in 1944 trying to plan a plan to take out Hitler. I'm a loyal American. And these Israelis that want us on a kamikaze, people say, oh, I'm a Russian agent. No, I'm like Erwin Rommel wanting to stop our elite destroying us.
1: Absolutely, absolutely. And Russia was going slowly, slowly, slowly, just calling every bluff that the West was making, matching every move. And we can see the footage on the screen now of these Garand drones hitting Ukrainian ships in the Black Sea. Imagine, they're in their third, fourth, almost 50 year of war now, of special operation, and only now Russia is starting to actually destroy all the Ukrainian ships from
2: and
1: the Black Sea.
2: And that's after Ukraine started blowing up apartment buildings and food warehouses. They said, okay.
1: Yeah. Tit for tat. Both can play at that game. Now, and it's Russia's not really out there to destroy Ukraine. They're using these targeted attacks. They're attacking
2: certain
1: things.
2: No, that's right. Stay there. Aussie Kostak. We'll come back and explain the Russian strategy straight ahead. Stay with us.
3: Jones is off the air.
4: There's a lot of noise right now.
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6: We have to fight for our sovereignty. We have to fight to protect, again, what God gave us, which, I mean, our health is one of the biggest things. We're all at this point middle-aged. We're trying to have families. And I think with the transhumanist agenda, there is a little bit of a psyop afoot.
2: Where, oh, I've said that. But the other day when I had you guys coming on, I said, we're doing something about what we can take control of. Mm. And then the last few years, Joe Rogan, one time at dinner, goes, about 3 years ago, you're fat. You're your own enemy. He does that to guests. It was like Theo Vaughn, too. Get off that Prozac, you idiot. And people were mad at him. That's tough love Joe does. And he's there with Sean Johnson, the Navy SEAL guy that I'd known for years, wasn't really friends. Sean goes, fine, I'll train you. I'll meet you every morning. And I said, all right, let's do it. And then I lost like 70 pounds, and I kind of halfway cut back and gained back 10. But now I'm back to where I was. I'm going to go even lower. But the whole point is that Joe goes, you know, you're your own worst enemy. You think the global's going to kill you. You're killing yourself. And so that's where Masterpiece comes in. That's where doing all this comes in. I mean, this is real, folks. Methylene blue works. Bovine colostrum works. This, get Masterpiece.com. The Masterpiece is unbelievable.
7: We are at a crossroads with the survival of the human species. And the people that have all the resources and all have spelled that out very clearly to us. And the things that they are putting inside of our body to complete that mission, you got to get out. The fact of the matter is, zeolite, which is one of the main ingredients of Masterpiece, has been proven in all ways to remove every toxin that it's looked at grabbing. It performs, that's why it's called the Master Binder.
2: But yours is different.
7: It's completely different.
2: Because it doesn't just pull stuff, it brings in the THC minerals.
7: Yes, absolutely. So any way that you would actually test Masterpiece out, which would be like its pH, its molecular composition, its molecular ratio, if it's isotonic and whatnot, it is identical to blood plasma. You're talking talking about marine plasma, sea plasma, minerals. It is the same molecular composition of as your blood profile. And so why does that matter? Blood is life. When you are grabbing the problem with our bodies, with the toxins in there, which is disrupting how our bodies perform on every level, it's literally made our bodies mineral deficient. Toxins take the place of minerals. So when Zeal, the masterpiece, is carrying in minerals, when it takes a toxin, it's giving the perfect minerals right there at that time. That's why everyone that looks at the testing, whether it's our hair tissue mineral analysis practitioners, our blood testers, which we've done three different independent third-party labs doing different blood testing, they've never seen results like
2: this. Yeah, so regular zeolite just pulls out bad stuff and doesn't replace it. This is zeolite with a good thing, pulls out bad, it goes bloop, good.
7: Yeah, yeah. Our bodies are magical if you get the poisons out.
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2: When I use the analogy of Erwin Rommel, the top German general, huge victories in taking over France and kicking out the British Expeditionary Force, and then, you know, 10-1 battle Western forces in North Africa, because Hitler was jealous of him, so sent him to be destroyed down there. That's how crazy Hitler was. Put up Erwin Rommel on screen. I'm not saying it from a German perspective, like I'm a Nazi and this is the same fight. I'm saying he was against the war from the beginning. He was totally against attacking Russia. And then once Russia had defeated us, in his view, using his mind, at Stalingrad, he then said, we got to get rid of him. And he was leading the coup operation against him. So again, to his mind, as the Germans, as us, which is America today with our elite, there he was trying to stop them. So they came to his house and said, we'll kill your whole family if you don't take cyanide, drove him down to the park, and he killed himself. So now, moving from the analogy of we're the Germans, not because we're Nazis or any of that, but because our elite has gone and started a fight with Russia, like Napoleon, like Hitler, like so many before. Here we are again, and that's what I do, is I get the minds of the Iranians, the minds of the Israelis, the minds of the Russians, the minds of the British. I study the history of it. The British Empire has collapsed after World War II, but it infected the U.S. It's the globalist model, and it's the Northern group admittedly saying, we don't care what Trump does. We're going to get into real ministry. Politique. This isn't baby talk, folks. You're for this or you're for that. So here's Margaret Thatcher. I want to dovetail that with one of the operatives in the U.K. government.

0: fact, we'll hold Aussie Cossack some in the next hour, too. Then after that, I'll take calls, but I wanted to be out plenty of time. But I wanted to lay this out. And then you've got the NATO ads running. We'll air that one. I heard it earlier, but I want to air it again, saying we got conscription ready, and it's all a bunch of white people getting ready, none of the migrants, getting ready to go kill a bunch of other white people in Russia. Russia isn't the enemy. Our sick, degenerate, psychotic governments are the enemy, and we need more Erwin Rommels to say no. Here it is.
1: If you were to make a table of countries in proportion to the natural resources they have, the top one would almost certainly be Russia. She has everything. Oil, gas, diamonds, platinum, gold, silver, all the industrial metals, marvelous standing timber, a wonderfully rich soil. But countries are not rich in proportion to their natural resources. Countries are rich whose governments have policies which encourage the essential creativity, initiative, and enterprise of man and recognize his desire to do better for his family.
2: Possible that in the next few years we may face a war. And if we face a war, we will need people who will join the armed services and who will go out and do their duty. We may even face circumstances where people have to die to save their country as

0: they did.
1: Their capital, and then go, oh, Russia may attack us, and then we got to nuke them when you're attacking them while you flood the country with Muslims raping and killing everybody. And then the NATO TV ad, let's go kill each other with the Russians while the Knesset laughs. Here it is.
0: That is something that makes a country survive. If people are not willing to do their duty,
1: you survive
0: then the country
1: by attacking
0: will be taken
1: Russia
0: over
1: with weapons.
0: By another country, ultimately, one way or another. This is part of the reason that ancient Rome fell, that people were no longer willing to fight for what they believed in, for the system that they had. They paid others to do it.
1: You just said it. The Romans went from being Stoics to their empire to corrupt after 500 years and imported migrants into the fighting, and the illegals rose up and overthrew them with the Germans. So you are the traitors with the foreigners that did this, but you don't think the public knows the history. Go back to him.
0: The reason that ancient Rome fell, that people were no longer willing to fight for what they believed in, for the system that they had, they paid others to do it. They had mercenaries who fought for them, and eventually the mercenaries decided that they could run it for themselves.
2: NATO means a future.
1: Here's the NATO ads.
2: Forward to knowing we are not alone.
3: NATO means supporting our Ukrainian.
1: They're now drafting women in 10 countries.
3: Slava Ukraini.
1: Hail Hitler.
4: NATO means our future. Stronger together.
5: NATO means protecting each other for the past 75 years and for the years to come.
1: NATO means EU dictatorship starting World War III. Part two of Hitler. Hitler's plan was the EU. And Aaron Rommel said we're going to lose this war with Russia after they were already losing, and Hitler wouldn't admit it. Their generals all knew, but they were all scared to say it. So Rommel said we got to take out Hitler, but we don't have one guy to deal with. We have the Northern Group. We have the globalists. So I'm going to shut up now.

0: exactly right. NATO from 1947, already the leadership of NATO were who? These were Nazi, captured Nazi officers, and NATO decided, well, we need to build up West Germany's army quickly to match East Germany and match the Soviet Union. So really NATO is the continuation of what Hitler wanted to do. And people like Ursula von Leyen, I call her the Wicked Witch of the West. She is a perfect example of who you're talking about, these unelected officials who are pushing the world to war. At the moment, they're just using Ukrainians. This is the saddest thing, right? One day the Ukrainians will wake up and realize they're just being used. They're being used like a proxy. They're given enough food, enough money, enough
1: weapons.
0: NATO
1: is fighting the last Ukrainian. NATO is fighting the last Ukrainian.
0: Yes. And guess the only country that actually does not want to kill Ukrainians is, of course, Russia. The only country that cares about Ukrainians is actually Russia. And if Russia didn't care about Ukrainians, they wouldn't be fighting this conflict the way they are. They're fighting this in a very gentlemanlike way. People from the sidelines look at Russia and they say, oh, Russia can't even defeat Ukraine. Well, guess what? Russia's not fighting Ukraine. Russia's fighting 55 countries.
1: Let's talk about Russia's how they're defeating Russia. You have artillery and planes. You level everything in front of you systematically. They're not doing that. Though they are starting to turn the heat up.
0: Yeah, they're starting to. And the only reason they're starting to turn it up is because they're tit for tat. When the Ukrainian army sends in missiles, German-made, British-made, French-made, into Russia, deep into Russia, and these sly attacks, of course, Russia responds. And look, I just hope that we can fast forward and get to the point where Ukraine is freed from the Zelensky regime. The problem is this Zelensky puppet, and he doesn't care how many Ukrainian
1: Christian
0: people.
1: And now Israel admits they've gone from 50 million to 30 million or 25 million. Israel now admits they're colonizing it and saying it's the new Israel. I'm sorry, Israel says that.
0: Yeah, we saw those. How is that even fair? How is that logical?
1: And well, it's the same story. Get all the white people to go fight Russia. In these ads, you don't see one person that isn't. None of the migrants want to join up to fight Russia. Sorry, you got muted. Start over.
0: People in Ukraine who are being forcibly arrested and conscripted and fighting. Yeah, all the people in Ukraine who are being fired that he's been saying them, they're all Christians. These are all Christian, white Christians who are being sent. And it's actually very bad because it's from both sides, the Ukrainian side and the Russian side. It's Christians on Christians. And it's the non-Christians who are pushing this. They love this, right? And we know Zelensky is not a Christian. And that's where the Christians of the United States, the real true Christians of the United States, yours, viewers, the good people in the United States, they know Russia is not the enemy. You've said it today, Russia is not the enemy. And Russians such as regular

0: They just finished the Russian election yesterday, and the LDPR party, Viktor Boot's party, which is led by Leonid Slutsky, they got 9%. But you know what I love to see, and I saw Slutsky say it today, even though they're supposedly an opposition party, they all support the president. And Slutsky, the head of the LDPR party, warned that hard times are ahead, difficult times are ahead, but it's going to be interesting. And all the real parties in Russia, these even the Russian Communist Party, everyone is saying, elections or not elections, we're all united in supporting the Russian president in this situation.
1: Now, what about the idea that Putin's really unpopular? They have internal Gallup polls and others. The CIA's own, they don't even lie to Congress. Putin's like 85, 90% popular. The lie in our media that he's not popular and these elections are a fraud is a total joke. The only difference is the parties like Viktor Boot's party want to be more hardcore. If people think getting rid of Putin is going to, you'd have somebody more hardcore, wouldn't you? What would happen if Viktor Boot was president? I'm not saying he should be. I'm saying people are like, want to get rid of Putin. They say kill Putin. They've been trying to kill Putin. What would happen?

0: Putin was dead. All the analysis I've seen is we'd be at full war if it wasn't for Putin.
1: You're exactly right. The Putin's critics from the Russian Patriot base, they say that Putin's too soft. They say Putin hasn't hit the Ukrainians hard enough. That's the only criticism I've ever heard against Putin, is that he should have done more to be more forceful and deploy more weapons.
0: But he knows that NATO wants to have an excuse to go to full war. I agree with Putin. I think he's had a great detente.
1: Oh, and that's where Putin will be remembered always in Russian history and world history as a leader with so much restraint. I don't know where he gets it from. So much patience that he's had all these years that he could, but he doesn't.
0: Unbelievable. Let me ask you this. We'll spend a few minutes on you. I want to open the phones up. You want to take phone calls?
1: Sure. Let's go. Let's take a phone call.
0: Can you go on the next hour?
1: Yeah. I'm here.
0: All right. Let me give the number out. Let's put it on screen. You can talk to Ossie Kostak, who's an Australian, Russian roots, really smart guy, because this war, in case you don't know, I love how they go, Russia a month ago cut off diesel exports. Oh, they're causing – they blew up most of the plants. Now Bessent and even Grassley saying cut off our exports because that's what you do. We don't have enough for your people. This is Trump asked Zelensky 2 weeks ago, don't blow up their plants. So they targeted plants particularly. It's not always like they ignore Trump. Whatever Trump says, Israel, Netanyahu, and Zelensky double down. Don't attack Lebanon, biggest attack ever. Don't attack Lebanon, bigger attack. Don't do this, bigger attack. Very veterans, you name it. We'll take a lot of your calls, 512-266-0642, 512-266-0642. If you're in Russia, if you're in Ukraine, and you disagree with us, and you love this, we don't censor your call. Just tell us your name. You're on the air. 512-266-0642. But upwards of 90% of people in Europe, the U.S., we're all against this, folks. We're being sleptwalked into Armageddon, 512-266-0642. And we'll be going to your phone calls here in just a moment. But before we go to break, let's talk about you and the COVID, because they want to bring back a COVID tyranny. They want a new virus. They now admit it killed 30-plus million people, the shot, and growing. You first got involved in that, and then they tried to put you in prison. You're locked up in a tower there. I've heard of island fever. I don't know if somebody, but you are literally locked up in a tiny facility, but you're stronger than ever. Big picture, what happened to you? Australia is so key. They're a testing ground. Talk about some of that.
1: Well, it was a time, as we remember, in the lockdowns and COVID, where we needed to push back and fight back. The only reason why the government in Australia lifted restrictions is because there was pushback. We were marching. We were protesting. We had very large protests, in fact. Hundreds of thousands.
0: Yeah, so my question is, what got you to have to be hiding in a tower?
1: Yeah, at that stage, I was on the police radar for government opposition to the lockdowns and so forth. But, of course, once the Russian-Ukraine situation started, I was completely on the Russian side, of course. And that's when the police and the government were just waiting and trying to figure out a way, what are we going to get him on? How are we going to try to lock him up? We've got to take him out. Because, obviously, they're a flight of influence. And it's not foreign influence, as we were talking about here. It's just common sense, its ability to explain things in a way.
0: Exactly, the influence of common sense.
1: Exactly right. And they were afraid of that. So they got me, eventually, during a big protest in the center of Sydney. It was live streamed on YouTube, and I dropped the name of a pedophile who was hiding under a suppression order, hiding his name. He was a pedophile priest. I named him. I said, well, I'm not going to hide his name. Let's name him. Boom. They charged me, and they convicted me. They gave me 10 months jail for breaching a suppression order, naming this filthy dirtbag. This guy that I named got 19 years jail. 19 years. He's actually right now in prison. I got 10 months for naming him. Anyway, I was released. It was an outrage. My supporters rallied even stronger. I got out of prison. Russia actually demanded my release. Maria Zakharova and the Russian government said, release him. This is ridiculous. And that was an excuse. No one ever in the Australian legal system's history, in the court system's history, has ever got 10 months for breaching a non-publication order, a suppression order. It's never happened before. And that was Australian government legal malice to get me back for the shenanigans that we did during COVID, during lockdowns. We were on the streets, we were pushing back, we were marching, we were criticizing the government, we were warning people, don't get the jab, don't get vaxxed. And we went, of course, we're right now.
0: And so how is your family doing with you locked up 4 years in a tower?
1: Look, I've had a son in that time, and my son's 9 months old, and I named him in honor of the Russian president. His name's Vladimir, and it's a great thing. Of course, I would just love to go to Russia. I would love for the Australian government to just say, look, let him go. I mean, if they don't want me here, they're constantly carrying on that Mr. Boykov is in the Russian consulate. He runs campaigns from there, Russian influence, blah, blah, blah, from where I am. Well, if I'm so bad, if I'm so disruptive, just let me go. Well, I would accept a deal to go one-way ticket to Russia, don't come back, and let me quietly live, right? But the Australian government, I mean, they've got a captured mercenary. His name's Oskar Jenkins. He's an Australian citizen. He was captured in Ukraine fighting for the Ukrainians. The Russians have got him. The Russians gave him 13 years jail. And he's available for a prisoner exchange deal. Now, I can tell you this exclusive spin on your program that Zelensky rang the Australian Prime Minister, Anthony Albanese, and said, do not negotiate with Russia. We will get this captured mercenary back. Don't go for a prisoner exchange deal. So the Australian government has abandoned this Oskar Jenkins. He's sitting in a Russian jail as a convicted mercenary. And it's a no-brainer. Why wouldn't they do an exchange deal? Why wouldn't they get their mercenary back? Let me go to Russia and I'll be out of their hair. In fact, I'm contemplating it. I'm considering it. I could even potentially surrender Australian citizenship because I've got dual citizenship. The Russian president gave me a Russian passport now. I mean, I don't really need the Australian passport. I'm happy to go one-way ticket and go to Russia. I mean, join Viktor Boot in the LDPR party. And, of course, if I'm going down that path with Viktor Boot as a colleague, and he's actually promoted, he said Viktor Boot openly in the Australian media on Channel on this no-brainer issue. Russia holds a mercenary. I'm volunteering. Australia can't lose. I mean, what can Australia lose? And I've said many times that –

0: if the Australian government doesn't want to do a deal, well, I'll continue sitting here. I'll continue broadcasting. I'll continue engaging in all sorts of campaigns and social media and pushback and pro-Russian stuff.
1: Sure, you're winning by existing. You look great living in there. How do you deal with staying? How big's the building? What's it like? What's your day like?
0: Look, it's very restricted. It's basically a lockdown. It's 1,360 days of lockdown. It's a little bit like prison because I'm socially isolated. Because it's a diplomatic building, I mean, there are people in this building.
1: I've never even met them. You can't get in most places, so what are you restricted to?
0: I'm restricted only to my quarters. So it's a small area. I've got my studio here, office, like apartment, and that's it. And I'm not, and there are guards. And if I have to, for example, once a week take the rubbish out or something, I have to be escorted by the guards. So it's very strict. It's a little bit like prison. I try to do like a prison regime, fitness regime, 50 push-ups a day. You've got a skipping rope, 100 skips, do sort of Tai Chi exercises, those type of things. It's very important to daily exercise because that's the biggest thing. The biggest threat at the moment to my situation is health. If I have to be rushed off to hospital for whatever reason, it's not good. So the lack of movement and social isolation is difficult.
1: Simeon Boykov, you are literally a man in a crucible. Let's come back. Let's take phone calls for you because this is amazing. I knew you when you were fighting the COVID lockdowns, all of it. And then here you are locked up in a tower. Incredible. Hour number four straight ahead. They want to put me in prison too, folks. Break us out of the prison. 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It's your funds. Keep us in the fight. Hour number four, straight ahead. Stay with us.
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5: I'm laughing because it has dawned.
0: Fighting Iran for a long time. Eventually, you're basically fighting China because China has a land border with Iran. They've got a rail corridor with Iran. Russia has the Caspian Sea access to Iran. And it's not a smart idea. It's a dead end. It's to save face, really, the United States shouldn't have gone in there. But now that they've done all of this, I mean, what's the result? They've lost all their bases in the Middle East. Not very good. And they just got to make a deal. Trump talks about he's good at making deals. He always likes to make a deal. Well, make a deal which involves Iran –

0: being left alone and Zelensky being removed. I mean, once Zelensky is gone, everything changes. Who knows? Maybe the Ukrainian army will even turn around and march west together with the Russian army. And all of these places they've been fighting for, all of these cities, these are all Russian lands, Russian cities, Russian towns, Ukrainian people. Really, at the end of the day, let's just face it, they're Russian people. It's the same thing. And
1: by the way, that's not Russia propaganda. Anybody can read an encyclopedia from 20 years ago, and it says Russia was founded 1,000 years ago by Orthodox priests in Ukraine. Then they got conquered by Muslims, and then the Russians came out of Moscow, the Moscovites, and saved them. And so that became the new capital. I mean, this is not when Putin gives these history lessons. It's like literally the birthplace of Russia. To claim it's not Russian is just preposterous.
0: Yeah, well, I'll tell you a deal that could work, right? Since the European Union and NATO have lost, I wouldn't say invested because it's not an investment, it's a loss. They've lost hundreds of billions of dollars by funding Zelensky. Really, they deserve something back, you could say. And you've got to offer them something. So what if there's a deal, and Putin has actually talked about this. He's dropped hints where he said publicly that Russia no longer guarantees the territorial integrity of Ukraine's western region.
1: Oh, no. Russia's already offered to give it up for an official deal to stop encroaching on Russia. I agree. Russia's been beyond reasonable.
0: That's it. Russia has literally said, give Poland a slice of western Ukraine. Poland can take Lvov and Volyn. The Hungarians can take the Carpathian Mountains. The people there speak Hungarian. Romania can take a piece. They can take an area known as Northern Bukovina. All these places, they were never part of Ukraine. They're only part of Ukraine now because in 1940,
1: all Russia's asking for is stop using it to attack us. Well, Putin's brought up that Lenin, when it was totally Russia, just gave it up.
0: Yeah, and that's what Putin's saying. Ukraine never got these territories. They only got them because of Stalin, because of Lenin. Now, these territories that used to belong to these European countries, Poland, Slovakia, Hungary.
1: Let's come back in 1 minute Romania. And talk about that and take calls. Austin Kosak, stay with us. This miniature headlamp is now the ultimate power in the galaxy. Oh, wait, that's Star Wars. No, it's now the ultimate, strongest mini headlamp in existence proprietarily. I'm going to tell you right now, the boys at Bigley came up with a big hit. This is by far the strongest miniature headlamp I've ever seen with a strap. It's got a magnet so it hooks to metal things. This baby is incredible. There's a limited run of these. They went out and proprietarily had this built to be the strongest mini headlamp out there. Similar units sell for $100 or even strong. 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Be the reason we bring light to the world against the globalists and become their worst nightmare as the truth continues to be told.
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0: I love my country, and I'm proud of who I am. But I am obsessed with geopolitics and studying things. And it's 100% clear the West is in the wrong with what's happening with Russia. And it's failing. So it's not just like it's wrong, morally wrong. It's failing. Iran, failing. We told you it would fail. The Pentagon told Trump it would fail. And now NATO keeps doubling down, blowing up Russian sites by the thousands every day. And they're like, oh, God, Putin may attack us for no reason. It is insane. And it's only the restraint of Russia that has not gotten us into full total war. I don't get the weird spiritual historic thing with Napoleon and people before him and after Hitler with this thing, empires go to die in Russia, and the EU officially saying for like 5 years we're going to break Russia in five parts and they'll fall, ha, ha, ha, and it's not happening. Now they got ads about conscription. Let's go fight the Russians. This is cuckoo town. And obviously, if Russia ever gets overrun, it will launch nuclear weapons. That's what we would do. So this is satanic. Ossie Cossack, political prisoner, locked up in the, they'll arrest you in the Russian embassy because your criticism of COVID tyranny and the rest of it. I want to go to some phone calls for you, but any other points you haven't gotten to?
1: Well, so, recently, as we just had the Russian elections, the state Duma elections on Sunday, the 20th of September, there was a lot of talk that the opposition was saying that after the elections, Russia will announce mobilization. Now, officially, President Putin, Medvedev, and several Russian government figures, they officially announced, even in front of the UN, that there are no plans to conduct mobilization. The thing is, Russia, there's a need to mobilize men in terms of infantry.
0: There's a huge army at the moment,
1: massive. They're only mobilized. But what Russia could do is continue to mobilize its military-industrial complex. And the difference between the Russian military-industrial complex and, for example, the United States military-industrial complex is one is private, one is public, government-owned. So the Russian military-industrial complex is working for the country's interests. And let's say the Russians were to mobilize 1 million men. Don't send them into battle. Don't send them as infantry. Build another 10,000 factories.

0: I produce them and drones and missiles.
1: Your connection just went down. You were saying, which they've already done. They even have school kids working in the missile factories now. You were saying mobilize. The real mobilization is in the factories. Go ahead.
0: Yeah, the best way in terms of mobilization is mobilize to continue expanding missile and drone production and anti-aircraft, anti-missile defense. That's it. That's the new way of war.
1: Everything is robot war. Everything is robot war. Exactly.
0: And who has the advantage as we enter World War III, as we enter a new time of warfare? Who has the advantage? It's Russia, because Russia simply has the experience. Russia has been fighting all this time, whereas the other countries have been watching from the sidelines. So who's best prepared as we enter the next war? If anything, this is like a big dress rehearsal. And that's what Ursula von der Leyen, the Northern Group, the globalists in the European Union, the warmongers, what they've done to shoot themselves in the foot. All they had to do was leave Russia alone and keep feeding Russia Hollywood, Coca-Cola, McDonald's, as they were from the 1991 days in the 1990s.
1: Instead, they've awoken Russia with panzers attacking back to World War II. Not a smart move.
0: Exactly right. They should have just left Russia alone. Russia would have just been doing its own thing. In fact, the Russian army since 1991 was actually demilitarizing. A lot of Russian patriots, including myself, very unhappy about this, that the Russian military from the days of the Soviet Union was getting smaller and smaller and smaller. They were closing down bases, closing down airstrips, decommissioning ships, decommissioning submarines, reducing their plans, their missiles, and all these treaties, right, on the borders, the borders with Finland, the border with the Baltics.
1: Russia's gearing up for total war.
0: Yes, so congratulations, slow clap to Ursula and to everyone in the EU. You've actually created the thing that you feared most, right? All you had to do was sit back and let Russia do its thing, right? And Russia, what was it doing all these years? Investing hundreds of billions of dollars into the West. And we know that because now with the sanctions, the West has stolen $300 billion worth of Russian assets. And the question which patriots are asking, and Vladimir Zhirinovsky, head of the LDPR party, which Viktor Boot and Slutsky are part of, was asking, why was Russia all these years investing money into the West, investing money into the European Union? They should have been investing money into Iran.
1: Well, it was North an Korea open intent to try to make a deal and be part of it. That's what they were offered in 1991.
0: Yes, Russia was. Yes, Russia was doing its best to play ball.
1: But like Putin said last week, everything with words said the right thing, but every action was the opposite.
0: Yes, and they've done their best, and instead the West betrayed Russia, but to its own detriment. Okay, the only bad thing is, right, let's just say it, the only unfortunate thing is, and the sad thing is, of course, the loss of life. And these are heroes. These are Russian men, Russian soldiers who are fighting, and Russia is taking losses. Of course, Ukraine's taking 15 times as many losses, and we see that.

0: with the statistics, the numbers of bodies being exchanged don't lie. Doesn't matter what Zelensky says. The fact is that no man in Ukraine is safe. You'll be arrested by your own government and sent to die. Whereas in Russia, people are walking around and there's no forced conscription, no forced mobilization. But Russian men are very brave. They've proven themselves. They've proven to Russia's history. They've done it with honor and dignity. And they're fighting the hard fight, the very difficult fight, from building to building, from block to block, house to house, street to street. Instead of just destroying Ukraine's capital in one day, they're doing this. But that means the army, which since 1991, the West, through the CIA, through MI6, through all these organizations, was trying to reduce and minimize and restrict the army and disband the Russian military. Now the Russian military has gone through a golden age. Look how strong the Russian military is. I mean, which country on the planet right now has the most amount of experience in shooting down and fighting any type of Western missile, whether it's Taurus, whether it's the British Storm Shadow, whether it's HIMARS? I mean, this comes through experience. This comes through trial and error. This comes through, I mean, at the moment, each day, 1,000 to 2,000 drones and missiles are attacking Russia. And you've got factories in Germany, factories in Britain, in Canada, in France, in Poland, producing around the clock, producing these weapons, these missiles and drones, which are hitting Russia. And now Russia is number one in the world with experience. Now, that's what the West should be worried about. If people really in the West think Russia's bad and evil and dangerous and Russia's a threat, well, you're making Russia even more powerful by doing this to Russia. And Russia is responding by investing in
1: drone programs. Well, we know why Hollywood and the satanic left wants to cut all the Russian boys' penises off, literally like ours. They're mad they had Russia in their jaws. They lost control. I want to go to phone calls with Aussie Cossack here. You're absolutely right. We got Tanker in Washington, Army, Carlos in Canada, Elise Sandra in Australia, Brad in Pennsylvania, Andrew in Washington, Godzilla in Wisconsin, and many others. Let's take a call with one of your fellow Australians, Alessandra in Australia. You're on the early Aussie Cossack. Go ahead.
2: Hi, guys. First of all, I'm calling from Austria, not Australia.
1: They put Austria. I read it wrong. Australia. Go ahead. Sorry.
2: No, that's fine. So I wanted to make a few points, and thank you for taking my call. I'm a long-term listener, Alex. I've listened to you for about the last 20 years. And Aussie Cossack, I heard you on George Galloway the other night. So, you know, strength goes to you. So I just wanted to make some points. I agree with everything that you're saying. The geopolitical landscape is highly complex right now. Obviously, Trump and Putin are the main players right now. Obviously, we've got the Middle East going on. That's obviously a huge issue. But if we put it all together, the Trump, Putin...
3: In a cumulative way over the years, that the reason I was...
2: On the International Space Station, his work, his miniature portraits went up to space in a Russian rocket from, you know, outside Moscow back in 2003 and orbited Earth for 10 months.
1: Hey, is this Vivian Kubrick calling in with a gnome diploma?
2: No, it's me. It's me. It's Alessandra Zwerger. And I'm telling you, my father is the first and only artist who's exhibited in space. And the ISS is the ultimate diplomatic platform. I'm ringing from Austria. I'm half British, half Austrian. Austria happens to be neutral.

0: My point is, I made a specially curated brochure for Trump, and then I will go through the rest. Kim, Putin, Erdogan, Lukashenko has already got a portrait that my father painted when he exhibited as the first Westerner in Belarus in 2007. But I sent a brochure, specially curated brochure, to Trump in July.
1: Well, let me stop you then, because you sound just like Evan Goober, but I believe you. Give us your full. How do we find the art? How do we pull it up right now?
0: Oh, Helmut hyphen Sverger. So Helmut, H-E-L-M-U-T. Hyphen, and then I'll spell his surname, ZWERGER.com. And that website is quite an old website, so I'm going to build a new one. But
1: it'll be grabbed up by Google. Say the full name again one more time.
0: So it's Helmut, H-E-L-M-U-T, hyphen, ZWERGER.
1: All right, we'll pull that up. Well, it's amazing to have you tune in. So continue. Is this your dad? Is this his art right here?
0: Yeah, and he unfortunately passed.
1: Yeah, Robert.
0: So that website is quite an old website. It's from 2003, from when his art went up to space, and until today, no artist has matched that. He's the only artist who's exhibited in space as a human artist. And so I'm incredibly proud. He died in November 2023. So I'm exhibiting. I want to exhibit eventually in New York and America. And with the space art, that's a collection of 15 miniature portraits of legends. Obviously, I want to exhibit at, for space education at Cape Canaveral and in the US. But going back to the point of today, my father painted Trump and Putin. And that was in 2015 when Trump first came into power in a friendly exchange. It's an absolutely iconic picture. So you won't find it on the website. But I sent it to Trump, calling the brochure a symbol of peace. And I'm really hoping, if President Trump is listening, please make sure that your security give this to you. The brochure has got, it's got Tiger Woods. My father painted hundreds and hundreds and hundreds of excellent portraits. So it goes from the symbol of peace, centerpiece of Trump and Putin.
1: By the way, I wasn't familiar with your father's work, but it's stunning. I'm looking at it right now.
0: Thank you.
2: And can I ask you a question? Condolences. So your father died in 2023, which means he would have seen the beginning of the special motivation in 2022. And before he died, what did he say to you? What was his solution? How does he see the Russia-Ukrainian situation?
1: What would your father say today?
0: I'll say a month before he died, I said to him, your picture of Trump and Putin, because he kept it on his wall. He'd sold most of his paintings, but the few that he kept, very, very special. And the Trump-Putin portrait he kept and the Kim. And I said to him, we need to make huge prints of this picture, because there are two men in it, two presidents, and they both need to see it. And he completely agreed. But it's basically, he was a visionary to have painted. He painted Putin when Putin first came into power, and also the 15 portraits, the three that went up to space and the other 12 went to space.
1: Well, that's amazing. I want to talk about that. Let me see if you want to get some time, but just in general, where do you see all this going if it isn't going to turn around? I mean, clearly, we're the closest all the actuaries show to total nuclear war we've ever been.
0: I know. And so that's what I'm saying. I'm watching everything every day right now. And where we've got the Middle East of all the, straightforward moose nonsense, that's made Russia now the global stability up until a few days ago with all these ridiculous bombings of the refineries. But Russia, everybody needs to wake up. Russia produces at least 65, if not 70% from, ages ago of the world's diesel. So all these sanctions against Russia, Trump dropped the sanctions a few months back when this war started.
1: And then Zelensky responds by doubling down, which shows it is the Northern Group, it is the UK, and Trump's putting pressure on the Falklands and on the crown itself, saying get rid of monarchy and for independence. And that is legitimate. Victor Boot is not a lightweight, and not somebody that just buys into BS. From his Russian perspective, he thinks Trump is behind the scenes actually trying to put pressure to stop this. Thank you for the call. I want to take some more calls. Thank you so much. Alexandra from Austria. Aussie Cossack, you want to briefly comment on her? We'll go to another call.
2: Look, there's a lot of good people out there like Alexandra. Look at all the people in Germany, especially East Germany, and where the ADF have recorded their victory now. I mean, the Germans are rising. The real good people, real British people,
1: yeah,
2: real German people.
1: That they're sweeping every regional election. You should already have Mears resigned. They haven't. Anti-war Germans are winning everywhere.
2: Yeah, it's lovely to see. These Germans that have been marching every day with Russian when they left Germany at the end of the 1980s, they just left all their weapons there, and they said, oh, it's cheaper to leave these.

0: weapons here, donate them to the new Germans, the new German United government. And then the Germans, what do? To repay the Soviets, they are now supplying all those old weapons back to them. And those people who march pushing and pressuring their own governments to be neutral, to stop supplying weapons, this is how the conflict ends eventually. And then people can sit down at the table.
1: Well, that's the problem. Let's stop there and go back to the calls. NATO's losing. No one denies that. What? So I'm worried about a false flag to blame Russia, a nuclear false flag, attack on nuclear power plant. We already see it being pre-programmed. I called for it. You know, I said it was 6 months ago what happened. Now it's happening. What does NATO do? What does the EU dictatorship do to grab victory from the jaws of defeat?
0: Well, that's right. That's right. They're desperate. And they've been backed into a corner. I mean, they're fanatical in their obsession in trying to win. But what does even victory look like? I mean, they have vested so much into Zelensky. He's a temporary person, and he will end like most dictators end. And his own people, his own Ukrainian, their own country, their own Ukrainians will take Zelensky out. There's no doubt about that.
1: Oh, it's definitely down to their last days. They're going to stage a false flag. Carlos in Canada, you're on the air with the Aussie Costa. Go ahead.
2: Thank you, Alex. Well, the retaliatory approach that Russia is taking is the best and the wisest course. And unfortunately, it will not end there a long time ago. So after World War II, Churchill had the idea of what was Operation Unthinkable, which was to rearm German, defeated Germany, and attack Russia. It was obviously not supported, but the idea remained. In 1995, the opportunity arose when Russia was in very dire straits, and it put a lot of its crown corporations for auction. At that time, the oligarchs, backed by the Rothschild family banks, essentially, took over much of the industry of Russia. And when that was defeated by Putin, when he arrived in power, he took the oligarchs out. At that point, it was

0: discovered that Hodorkovsky, Michael Hodorkovsky, one of the oligarchs, was backed by Jacob Rothschild and was the owner of Yukos, the largest oil company in Russia. And at that time, Putin made sure that this didn't happen. Now, Jacob Rothschild wanted Yukos back. And in 1995, the procedure of going eastward towards Russia and using Ukraine to break up Russia into parts, that was launched. Now, if you go back to World War II, Churchill was dancing on the roof of his office when it was the Germans finally, after being provoked, attacked London. And at that point, he had told General de Gaulle, if they don't attack, they don't attack. But at the moment they attack, we will win, because then all of us would be together against Germany. So going to the present, I put it to you that Russia will not stop until it has a buffer zone to protect its interests in the Black Sea as well as on the Western Front. That's my position. And unfortunately, President Trump doesn't know enough about history to understand what I just said. And if he did, he would understand that the solution lies in Russia being left to its sovereign status and to have the UK leadership, I guess, from the hidden monarchy, stop the progress eastward towards breaking up Russia. If not, viva viene la tormenta. We will have a nuclear war, possibly.
1: And that's all on record. I remember in even one of his biographies, Churchill talked about when he had the code of the Japanese, he knew they were going to attack. We stood down. He said, I slept the best night of his life sleeping after we were committed to the war. And it's not saying Hitler was good, but he was wound up. He was put in the position. It was all set up. They had a treaty with him through Neville Chamberlain and Rudolf Hess. And Germany was literally set up to take over Europe, to set up a 10-member EU, to put Edward VIII, the King of England, on the throne. And he was German. He was in Germany during World War II. They turned around and double-crossed the Germans. Not defending Hitler, just know what the British Empire was doing. We'll be right back with the Aussie Cossacks take.
2: My fellow patriots, the first thing the globalists and the leftists do when they want to silence you is go after your merchant accounts. Go after your business payment systems. It's that simple. They try to cut off your ability to even receive money or make payments. It's globalist siege. It's globalist economic warfare. It's a globalist blockade, an embargo, sanctions against American populist patriots. For everyone that's been watching and listening to me for years, you've seen the attacks, you've seen the deplatforming, you've seen the court battles, the news articles, the demonization, the bogus default judgments. We even have FBI and CIA operatives on hidden camera talking about how their entire goal was to take me out at the knees by knocking out my ability to accept payments. And that model they used on me, they admit, is for all of you.
3: Alex Jones.
4: Yeah, so we were after him.
3: So with Alex Jones. And the goal with him was what, just to bankrupt him?
4: Oh, pretty much.
2: Well, because of First United Payments and your support, they failed. And they failed because I had a processor with a backbone who loves America and believes in the free market. One who stands up for American justice and who didn't back down when they received threatening messages and pressure from other major institutions. If you are a conservative business owner, Google is watching you. Meta, Facebook is watching you. Amazon, all of the major big tech is watching you. If you think for one second that they are not orchestrating and coordinating their efforts behind the scenes to take you offline and out of business and render you harmless to the system and the machine, you are wrong. The question is not if, it's when Stripe, Shopify, PayPal, Square, they're all part of the same big tech machine. 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The head of BlackRock, Larry Fink, was very clear. Once they have the system in place and they're close, they are going to shut down everybody that isn't part of their system, even people that aren't political. 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

Andrew Godzilla, and a bunch of news I want to hit before Harrod Smith comes here and takes over. We're talking a lot about Iran and Russia because these are the big threats. This is what's shutting down the economy. This is what's sucking all the oxygen out of the room. And it's absolutely front and center. Europe's trying to gear up our draft. We're trying to stop a new world war. And we got the midterms coming up. I got a bunch of news on that and what's happening as well. Ossie Kosak, political prisoner, literally 4 years for protesting COVID and then being anti-war, living in the Russian embassy. They want to throw him in jail.

0: for a decade. It's unbelievable. Let's go to Tanker in Washington. You're on the air with Ossie Kosak, former Army, or it says Army on the screen. What is your take on the situation?
1: That's right, Alex. Thanks for having me. I had 30 years Army, 10 years enlisted. I was a tank commander on M60 and M1 tanks. A lot of time in Europe during the Cold War starting in 1979. And then I did 20 years as a JAG officer. I understand a lot of the dynamics there in Europe. Of course, in the Army, we were indoctrinated to hate Russians. In 1994, I went to Russia. I spent some time in Moscow and then Petrograd. And your guests will know that Petrograd means St. Petersburg. And St. Petersburg was Leningrad. So during the Soviet era, there was a de-Christianization of the Soviet Union and particularly Russia. That was restored, thank God. And this all stems from what, Alex, you talk about, and I love this about you. You talk about the Bolshevik Revolution in 1917, where the Bolsheviks, who were non-Christians, came in and started purging Christians. They killed the Romanov family, and then they started the purges and killed about 30 to 50 million Russian Christians. And that has been going on ever since. This thing in Ukraine is just an extension of that. Zelensky, as we know, is not Christian. He is Jewish. And they are depopulating that prime farmland to be repopulated by non-Christians and non-Europeans. Okay, World War I, World War II, you can do the math. Lots of European Christians, including Americans, were killed in those conflicts by design. When I went to law school, I studied the General Agreement on Tariffs and Trade, the European Union, EEC, the whole progression of that. My professor, who was my international law professor, told me flat out that the reason for the General Agreement on Tariffs and Trade, GATT, was to destroy national sovereignty and eradicate all the national currencies, national identities, and homogenize into a base, which they've done, right? There is now the European currency, all the national currencies are gone. So what you've hit today, and the reason I called in, is you finally have identified what the globalist plan is, and that is to get rid of the most troublesome people on planet Earth, and that is people who think about freedom. The United States of America and the Constitution, the Declaration of Independence, they wouldn't have come from anybody from Africa or the Middle East or Asia. It came from our people who had this God-given notion of freedom and liberty. And that's a very troublesome people to try to control. So you have to get rid of them. And that's what's going on. Just like to hear your comments.
0: Absolutely, Ossie Kosak.
2: Look, that's something which people who are in the know, if you know, they talk about.

that what you're going to have all these Ukrainian women left over, and there's no men. There is no men. Then you drive now into Ukrainian cities and towns. There's no men. They're either dead or they've fled or they're hiding from Zelensky's recruiters. So the question is, who are they making way for? Because Russia has never sought to kill Ukrainians. And it's clear by the way Russia fights. And we mentioned this earlier, the Russian strategy, and you as an American Army veteran, as a tank commander, you would see very clearly that the changing nature of the battle and the way Russia's responding, where the tank really has now become obsolete in many ways, being replaced by drones, jet-powered Garand drones, for example, dominating the sky, and reaching any corner of Ukraine. So if you've ever seen the footage of a killer whale playing with a seal when it's not hungry, but it's just sort of flipping around on the ice and knocking it off the ice,

0: of what God called me to do, and there's still more to come.
1: In a thousand-year war with the Muslims before that, and then Napoleon, Hitler, it's just nonstop.
2: It's nonstop, and the population now of Ukraine, maybe 23 million. In 1991, it was 52 million. Russian population is stable. It's increasing, thanks to Vladimir Putin's very strong insistence and government programs and assistance to large families. Lots of incentives now for the Russian families to have more kids, and that's what Russia needs to do. Once these 1 million or so soldiers return from the front lines after Russian victory, they just have to have kids, pump out big families, because it's about depopulation, and you just have to make children. That's the only way you can fight that.
1: Yeah, bottom line, why do you think Aussie Cossack, and we'll talk to Tanker, there is such an obsession by the globalists with exterminating any Western culture?
2: Well, because it's strong, and that's why even the globalists are doing this on purpose in Europe, where they're filling Europe with migrants and overrunning. The invasion is a quiet invasion. And the enemy is not Russia. The enemy is the EU powers who are supporting this. And we saw that in Spain recently. We see that in Greece and these islands and these ships and these boats that come in. What's happening in the streets of Germany? What's happening in the streets of France and Belgium? Forget about looking at Russia. Forget about funding and supplying weapons against Russia. Have a look what's happening. Have a look how to defend your own wives, your own mothers, your own daughters.
1: Exactly. The governments are literally destroying you while claiming Russia's the enemy. That's what people say. Oh, you're a Russian agent. Yeah, I'm against attacking Russians, doing nothing to us while our own elites destroy us. Yeah, you're damn right. We have the same enemy. Any moron can see that. It's so simple, and I'm proud to stand with the people of the world, Russia, and anybody else that stands against this, stands against it. Tanker in Washington, anything else?
3: Yes, there is. You're a Russian agent like I am. I've served 30 years in this country. You're calling the truth. Let me tell you, Donald Trump listens to your show, okay, and you have an effect. And one thing I know about Trump, and so as males, we don't really care about feelings. We care about solutions. And what we want to do is have an impact. And what we can do is Donald Trump will care because he cares about heritage. And if you look at his marriages and his children and the things that he talks about with his parents and their heritage, that matters to him. So if he understands that this globalist goal really fundamentally is about eradicating European or Christians of European descent, it may change Donald Trump's understanding and how he handles things. If I'm Donald
1: Trump. No, I agree. He has to know Iran is not the primary target. The economy of the West is. And the same thing, the Russians, sorry, you're the secondary target. They want to wipe out Western Europe even more. They want to get Russia to nuke us. That's their grand prize.
3: That's right. That's because that the other peoples are easily controllable. They want controllable people. The other peoples are easily controllable. They want controllable people, and we're not controllable. By God, you know it, and I know it.

0: tell you, ivermectin and bendazolol, or however you say it, and methylene blue, I bought them both, and you guys can get for what others charge for a 90-day, you guys do for a 180-day. I bought a bunch of stuff from you, but I've just gotten that lately from that 1776 RX, and I urge people to do that.
1: The only reason we're here is because of you. There's so many expenses, legal battles. Thank you for getting the products. They're amazing. 1776RX.health. And doesn't just attack, the parasites to something else they don't want us to talk about. But let's just say it's very important. Thank you for the support. Brad in Pennsylvania, you're on the air. Well, real fast, we went to Brad. So you got a 30-year veteran there, worked at all these different levels in there. And that's the I talked to the Pentagon people. I mean, let me tell you, I was talking, but not just Joe Kent, other people. And they said 95% of the officers are actually against all this. So they act like we're unpopular. We're nuts. It's not like I want Russians to know and the rest of the world to know. I know they do know. We're literally hijacked by this tiny group at the top. But it just still doesn't matter. We have a nuclear war. People need to know we're not for this.
2: Well, the only reason we're not having a nuclear war is because at the moment Russia is continuing to make sacrifices. So in a way, Russian men, Russian military is fighting to keep the rest of the world safe and saying, okay, we'll do the heavy lifting, we'll do the hard yards, we'll continue fighting the old-fashioned way, the World War II way, right? And that's the thing where in the future we'll look back and we'll say, well, the Russian men who died fighting this war against a combined coalition of 55 countries and all of their tanks and artillery and missiles, these Russian men are absolute heroes. They made that sacrifice because if the Russians were cowards, if the Russians were weak, they would have not done it this way. But this is this. They've chosen this. They've chosen this way to fight.

0: is because God created
1: Patriots
0: me from.
1: Were supporting Trump because they knew Trump is not a globalist. And Trump is up against the globalists who are currently in the EU. And we got to support these parties and these right-wing movements in the EU, in Germany, the Patriots who are rising, and the AfD party in Germany who are defeating the

0: the traditional globalist parties, Merz, and in other countries. I mean, Orban, another great guy in Hungary. Unfortunately, he couldn't stay on. But it's happening in France.
1: Right. Now's the time. We're almost out of time. Brad and Godzilla. I apologize to callers. Brad in Pennsylvania, you're on the air with Aussie Cossack. Go ahead.
2: Hey, Alex. Thanks for taking my call. And Aussie, great job speaking out. And I'm sorry to hear that you're a political prisoner in Australia. That's a shame. They should let you out and let you go to Russia if that's what you want to do. God bless you. And,

0: you're right. Everything you guys are saying is right. If we, if the people of the world were had anything to say, there wouldn't, this wouldn't be going on. This is lunacy. It's insanity. Everyone knows it. Why? And Trump needs to speak up now. I mean, he said he was going to end the Ukraine war in 24 hours. He's full of crap, of course. Everybody knows it. He loves to brag, loves to shoot off his mouth. Well, he needs to shoot it off in the correct way now. Where are the United Nations at when we need them? When they're, you know, they're supposedly a world governing body. What are they doing? They're doing nothing. So we are at the precipice, Alex, as you've been pointing out lately. Great job doing that. Keep it up. And God bless you for all you're doing. I don't know what else to say other than that.
1: No, I mean, it's true. I mean, anybody, folks, we're not exaggerating how dangerous this is. And it's just, it's even some of the crew, not most of the crew, but my oldest daughter works here. She's like, why are you doing 2 hours on Russia? Well, I mean, because I'm going to cover the front burner issues, folks. And this is all coming to a head. Thank you, Brad. Godzilla in Wisconsin. Last caller for Aussie Cossack. I got some final news, Ed.
2: Hey, Aussie Cossack. Yeah, I heard you talking earlier about doing trade with Russia, and that piqued my interest. I've called in many times suggesting the same. The U.S. already buys uranium from Russia still, even though there's a ban, they get waivers. What about Trump purchasing diesel and gasoline and having the price to about what Russia has diesel at, about $3.63 per gallon, or using AmeriCom, Russia's natural disaster relief group, to put out wildfires? What do you think?
3: There's so many things Russia and America can do together to prosper. I mean, look at the Arctic Circle. Russia and America, if they combine their economic interests in the Arctic, there's trillions of dollars of wealth there. And someone's going to get it eventually. I mean, the greenies and the lefties will say, don't touch it, leave it. But anyway, someone will get it. But who's got the biggest nuclear icebreaker fleet? They've got about 43 diesel and nuclear icebreakers. And they've talked about that. And Trump and Putin can do so much. They can bring down the price of diesel by 80% in the United States. I mean, what that would do for all of the American families. It's all at the moment. It's
1: well,
3: all
1: Zelensky
3: artificial.
1: Well, Zelensky campaigned. This is key. He campaigned for the Democrats before 2024. He's doing it again, blowing up those diesel plants when Trump said don't do it. So he knows exactly.
3: Directly disobeying Trump's orders. Trump ordered Zelensky stop attacking diesel because, of course,

0: before.
1: But what do you do when it's all done and dusted, when it's over? What do you do with a huge Russian army, with a huge Russian economy, with a huge Russian military-industrial complex, with Russia, who has now been geared into top gear, producing hundreds of thousands of missiles and drones? How do you deal with that? That's the question I should be asking. That's the question. What are you going to do next? How are you going to stop Russia? Well, it's better to stop Russia now. Better to be friends.
2: But as Russia said, they got more land than anybody. They don't want to expand into Europe. They've not done that. NATO has expanded. That is a lie when they say that. But as you said, they're forcing the sleeping giant to awaken, which has now happened. What a dangerous time. Anything else, Godzilla?

0: Yeah, what do you think about the possibility, both of you guys, that these UAP, UFOs, whatever that we're seeing are actually cutting-edge nuclear weapon delivery systems? Like when we saw that video of one of the orbs getting shot by a Hellfire missile and it's splitting the missile in half and keep going. What great delivery system that would be. Unstoppable.
1: I don't know, but a lot of the stuff we saw was clearly holograms, satellite holograms. A bunch of it looked like advanced weapons to me. I've tried to analyze that. I did a whole hour on it. It just shows a whole next level of this. Ossie Cossack, closing comments on that.
2: Well, sure. I mean, we can speculate and look at different unconfirmed things, but I can comment on confirmed things. And a confirmed thing is that Elon Musk has all of these satellites in space using the SpaceX and Starlink situation. All I want to say is every time a Ukrainian targeting weapon or a missile hits a Russian or hits a Russian building or hits a Russian target in Russia using Starlink, look, if I was Elon, I would stop that. Stop. Don't have blood on your hands because you're going to push Russia into militarizing space. Russia will have no choice but to actually start launching weapons into space. Well, it's not that hard. You launch a few nukes with shrapnel, with debris, and you just let loose millions of little pieces of lead or aluminium, and they'll rip through every satellite that's up there. Elon said some good things. He said some bad things. And by the way, maybe he could restore my ex, which is suspended. I don't know why. He could bring her back. I promised to behave. But that's the thing. This escalation means that we don't even have to think about conspiracy theories or UFO things. There could be very easily space weapons now. And the United States last week are announcing that they're getting back into the militarization
1: of space.
2: Which
1: they never got out of it. You're right. Simeon Boykov, thank you so much. People can find you at Ossie Cossack on Telegram, TikTok, Ossie Cossacks, YouTube, Ossie Cossacks with an S, Facebook, Ossie Cossack. We'll talk to you soon. God bless you. Get back in touch with us as there's new developments, and be safe.
2: Thank you.
1: All right, we're out of time. Harrison Smith is set to take over in about 3 minutes with the War Room. And so that'll be extremely informative. I got to a lot of the news, but a lot of it I didn't get to. I'm going to shoot some special reports today. You'll see at alexjoneslive.com right over here. And you'll also see posted at Real Alex Jones on X and on rumble.com/The Alex Jones Show Live. 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I'm supported by you at TheAlexJonesStore.com. 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We cannot run this operation without you. 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Big announcements start tomorrow. Then the huge news Wednesday and Thursday. So be sure and join us for that. 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Harrison Smith and the War Room takes over in T-minus 2 minutes. Stay with us and share those live feeds. I really appreciate Dr. Joe Palumbo joining us here today. There's so many places to go, so many things to talk about, but this is so exciting. I have friends and family. I've had family that had Parkinson's-like disorders and things. They get on peptides, reverses it. I mean, I've got people that, you know, have had torn ligaments, you name it, including

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1: Instead of reacting, I mean, I'm a board-certified ER physician, so we always reacted to patients that were having issues. We're trying to be proactive into their health, into their longevity, into the improvement of their day-to-day life so that they have more energy, more vitality, more enjoyment with their partners, more viability, better strength, better weight loss, whatever the case may be. And peptides, hormones, and a lot of the offerings in these spaces allow for that to transpire. So peptides are just one of the many tools that are ever quickly evolving to be an advocate for what that patient may desire. Those peptides are changing people's lives.
0: This is what it's about. And I'm telling you right now, you got to get your blood tested. They got a kit they send out as part of this. You just slap a patch on your arm, a tiny needle.
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3: It's a tiny bit of blood. God created me with a unique personality, unique psychological traits, just like he has created you with a unique psychology and a unique set of traits, personality traits. Because the Bible says of both you and I, for God knew us before the beginning of the world, and he called us for such a time as this. So that teaches us that God knew us. He had a deep personal relationship with us. He knew us. He knew our DNA. He knew our personalities. He created all this stuff. And he knew us before the foundation of the world. So he knew us before he created the world. And he pre-planned for us to be here for such a time as this. That's not just me. It's you as well. So I'm laughing because over the years, it has become apparent to me that what I once perceived as eccentricities in my personality, and I do have eccentricities in my personality, just like you do in some ways. But I laugh because it takes a kind of weird personality to keep going and keep presenting a message when you're fighting on the difficult plains of a spiritual battlefield where you're facing constant rejection from your own side, for crying out loud, and you're facing continual opposition. Yet, you're seeing breakthroughs, you're seeing salvations, you're seeing deliverances, you're seeing land being possessed for the kingdom of God. And all these things are happening by the grace of God through the ministry, through your ministry, through my ministry. But the reason they're able to happen is because God created you and God created me with that weird, not weird in the bad sense, but weird in the sense of a highly individual temperament, psychological being, etc. So, what I'm trying to tell you is that God knew you before the foundation of the world, and he called you to be here for such a time as this, me too. And so the reason I can fight this kind of spiritual warfare, where, I mean, I could tell you stories that would make your hair stand up. And it's just my normal reality. I didn't ask for it. I'm not incentivizing it. It's just the environment that I live in. And it would probably drive most people crazy and out of their mind, or they'd have a nervous breakdown. But God created me with a unique personality. And so, for whatever reason, the way God created me and my psychological being and my psychological personality traits are the very things that allow me to be triumphant and victorious in the middle of one total onslaught from hell after another. And I think you know what I mean. Okay, so. So, for example, my experiences after I got saved with Christians was when I started to be used by God, I remember being attacked by Christians, and I noticed the relationship between being attacked spiritually and whenever God is moving through your life and whenever God is using you in whatever way, you'll probably notice, as I have, that oftentimes you will enter spiritual warfare, and you'll recognize it. You know, you've entered spiritual warfare before some spiritual victory comes about in your life, or you'll discover that you're entering spiritual warfare as spiritual victories are moving through your life or ministry. And then finally, spiritual warfare in the form of attempted payback by the demons that want payback because the Lord moved powerfully through you or your ministry. And so we've all experienced the boomerang of the devil's hatred. So I know when I talk about this, I know that a whole lot of you listening know exactly what I'm talking about. You don't have to be in any full-time ministry to experience this. It's just something you learn over time. And that is whenever God uses you, whenever your prayers are being answered, whenever there's breakthrough and God's moving powerfully, you've probably noticed, as I have, that there's repercussions. There's blowback. And so you have to train yourself to, one, expect it. Not expect it in the sense of bringing it forth into your life, but expect it in the sense of don't be naive. Don't be naive about these things, because the devil goes about like a roaring lion seeking whom he may devour. So the way we are proactive about this type of spiritual warfare is we try to stay built up in the Holy Spirit, prayed up in God. We try to renew our minds with the Word of God. And we specifically pray over what's happening in our lives and what we're praying about beforehand, during a spiritual warfare season, and of course, in the season of potential blowback and payback that the demons might want to desire, because they're furious that you were used by God in whatever way you were used. So you kind of learn, you become battle savvy after a while. Okay, so what I thought were like odd temperament traits that I had, and they may be odd, because, and I don't really care, because I'm an individual. I've told you this many times. I'm an individual. I decided to be an individual. I decided not to merge with the hive mind, the world brain. I have no interest whatsoever in giving up my identity, my personality, my name, my individuality, and merging with some stupid demonic world brain or some stupid demonic hive mind. No, I'm not going to do that. And I think you agree with me in that. So I celebrate my individuality as you do. I don't celebrate nothingness. You know, that was one of the things that really bothered me before Christians witnessed to me, before I was communicated the gospel of Jesus Christ. In all my studies and involvement in the New Age movement, which lasted for, oh, I don't know, a long time, but with all my participation in New Age movement type activities, I would constantly read in these occult New Age mystical manuals and the teachings of gurus and the teachings of spiritual teachers. They would all talk about getting rid of your ego, merging one with the universe, which I experienced, achieving cosmic consciousness where you become one with the universe, which I experienced, losing your ego, and merging your individual personhood into some cosmic mishmash. And they used to call it perfect nothingness. They used to call it achieving perfect nothingness. Now, the idea to me of achieving perfect nothingness and giving up my personhood for perfect nothingness was repulsive to me and abhorrent to me beyond anything you could imagine. It made me want to literally puke. This is what really made me put the brakes on my pursuit into the New Age and mysticism and things like that long before I became a Christian. I was putting on the brakes just slowly because as I was looking ahead, I was on a mission. The mission was to find out the meaning of life, the meaning of my purpose in life. Like I talked to you about that many times. That was my mission. But when the devil is attacking us in his myriad forms, he will try to subvert the mission God has called you to. And so the devil, being the deceiver that he is, he moved into my life and tried to insert a modification in what God was calling me to discover. God was calling me to discover who I was in Jesus Christ as an eternal being. But the devil was trying to get me to submit or merge my mind into some hive mind or world brain and achieve perfect nothingness, where the goal was, now listen to this, the goal was all these Buddhist teachings and Zen teachings and mystical teachings. I've read so many books, articles, I've participated in so many activities that I have a very comprehensive understanding of this stuff, okay? And so they all talked about a similar phenomena where you achieved perfect nothingness. The Buddha would teach this. Zen would teach this. And so the Buddha would teach, you know, all suffering is due to desire, okay? And all suffering is due to desire, and what causes your desire is your ego. So die to your ego, you'll die to desire, and you'll achieve perfect nothingness. And when you achieve perfect nothingness, you are gone. You as an individual personality are eradicated in the universe. Poof! Like a puff of smoke, you disappear forever. And listen to this. And in that disappearing, you achieve perfect nothingness. And by the way, perfect nothingness is just another name for enlightenment. See, the Buddha was always talking about achieving enlightenment. So my goal was, as a seeker, my goal was to achieve perfect nothingness or to achieve enlightenment. And I was taught by these teachers, these mystical teachers, that you can only achieve enlightenment when you fully die to your ego and achieve perfect nothingness. But whenever I would contemplate that, it was repulsive to me. It was the last thing in the world I possibly could ever want. It was not a goal that I was even remotely interested in. In fact, it became a massive stumbling block. It was a total turnoff, and I had no idea why. I can tell you now why, but back then, decades ago, I couldn't tell you why. Because I didn't know enough of the Bible back then. See, nobody had witnessed to me. I hadn't yet started to read the Bible. I never heard of phrases like the infinite personal living God of the universe. Never even heard of that. So I was having inner conflict over my mission. And the inner conflict was due to the fact that I had no interest at all in achieving perfect nothingness. In fact, I was considering just dropping out of this whole mystical pursuit journey because I'd rather just be a lost human being on planet Earth stumbling around and at least having my identity and personality. And all these gurus like Baba Ram Dass, who, like his book was practically my Bible, Be Here Now. And Baba Ram Dass, his former name I think it was Dr. Richard Alpert, and he was the associate professor at Harvard with Dr. Timothy Leary, and both of them were promoting the psychedelic drug LSD, except Dr. Richard Alpert picked up and left and felt called to go to India to study under a guru, okay, and Alpert claimed to have achieved enlightenment. Now, his book was very supernaturally powerful. It had a real impact on my life. But I must tell you, looking back in retrospect, his book was also demonic. His book was inspired by demons. I was just too dumb spiritually to realize it. So Dr. Richard Alpert picked up his name, went to India to follow some guru. And then he claimed he achieved enlightenment and cosmic consciousness and all that stuff, and wrote this book, Be Here Now, which was essentially my Bible for many years. Oh, and Dr. Richard Alpert then, as he experienced enlightenment, he changed his name to Baba Ram Dass. So I, even when I read Baba Ram Dass's book, Be Here Now, I was not particularly excited by this upper story mystical leap of logic where I would achieve perfect nothingness. It was a real turnoff. Now, I didn't know why, but I'll tell you why right now, and maybe the same thing has happened to you. My hesitancy, my objection to wanting to achieve perfect nothingness, I now know was engineered by the Holy Spirit, the Spirit of Truth. I didn't understand it with my human brain, why I was so hung up about not wanting to achieve perfect nothingness. But God and the Holy Spirit is the Spirit of Truth, He was attempting to renew my mind before I was saved by the Spirit of God, and the Holy Spirit was attempting the initial stages of wooing me to Himself, and the Holy Spirit was reaching out with delicacy and power at the same time, like a surgeon, like a great surgeon. The Supreme Being reached down from heaven into my life, and He began to surgically, not remove, but surgically heal mistakes that I absorbed into my neurological spiritual system, mistakes that I had accepted into my being through my misunderstanding of truth. And the reason I was misunderstanding truth was because I had not been exposed to real truth. I had been exposed only to counterfeit truth. And that definition of counterfeit truth would apply to a lot of the New Age mysticism, Eastern mysticism, Zen, Buddhism, the teachings of Baba Ram Dass, and so on and so forth. They were taking me down the wrong path. And that's why I was kept bumping my head into the wall regarding achieving perfect nothingness. God was trying to, through the Holy Spirit, with surgical application, God was trying to enable me with his power to transcend the errors sowed into my heart by the devil, but I didn't know that they were errors sowed into my heart by the devil. I didn't know that. But the Holy Spirit knew that. Now remember, the Bible says the Holy Spirit is the third person of the Trinity. It's the Spirit of truth. It's the Spirit of God. That's the Holy Spirit. And the Holy Spirit's job is to teach us, and the Holy Spirit's job is to bring us into all truth. So it can happen when you're saved. It can happen before you're saved. But sometimes when you're trying to figure something out, when you don't really understand something, when you have situations that are problematic to you, and you're trying to find the way that you're supposed to be walking on, and if you're walking in the wrong way and constantly bumping your head against confusion, God may often send his Holy Spirit into your heart and mind to minister to you, to teach you, and bring you into all truth, to take you out of error, to reveal error. See, one of the things that the Holy Spirit did in my life and he does in your life, the Holy Spirit intentionally will reveal error in our lives. Those areas that we've picked up where we think we picked up the truth, but in reality we've picked up error, the Holy Spirit will seek to heal that. The Holy Spirit will seek to bring us into all truth. And that was the root of what was happening in my life, even though I didn't understand it at the time. The Holy Spirit, because of God's love for me, even though I didn't know him, God's love for me was demonstrated by the fact that he sent his Holy Spirit to bring me into all truth. Therefore, I would be hanging out and interacting with all these men and women when I was studying altered states of consciousness at the University of Missouri and other places. I'd be interacting with people that were into meditation, astral projection, all kinds of stuff, Buddhism, Hinduism, all this stuff. And they were like going with the flow, and everything seemed fine for them. They didn't bump into any problematic teachings like I kept doing, like bumping into the problematic teaching of achieving perfect nothingness. They were fine with that. Now, how is it they were fine with that era, by the way, and I was in conflict about that? Well, I had no idea at the time. It was emotionally difficult. I couldn't understand why my fellow travelers in cosmic consciousness, why my fellow travelers didn't have any problems or objections to the things that I kept bumping into. And I didn't understand why this kept happening until the Lord gave me a revelation through the Holy Spirit that the reason I was having problems is that I was not willing to camp out on some mystical pathway somewhere and settle for half-truths, or settle for truth wrapped in error. See, I wasn't willing to accept deception. I wasn't willing to accept half-truths. I wasn't willing to just go with the flow. Why? Well, the primary difference between, I guess, the majority of my fellow travelers in mysticism and the New Age or whatever, The primary difference between them and myself was that, even though I wasn't aware of it at the time, that in the invisible realm, the spiritual world, the Lord God, the true God, was sending his Holy Spirit into my life, into my personality, to protect me from accepting truths that really weren't true. The Holy Spirit was trying to teach me the difference between truth and error. And therefore, when in my so-called spiritual travels, I would enter an arena of deception or an arena of error or falsehood, such as this perfect nothingness nonsense, the Holy Spirit would be a causative agent in making me become antagonistic, if you will, even though that's a bad word. I just wasn't willing to roll down and accept every nonsensical teaching from the Buddha or whatever. I didn't know why, but it didn't ring true to me. I couldn't articulate that. I couldn't process that with my brain, but it didn't ring true to me. And you've probably experienced the same. So this was a constant, and it was one of the things that the Lord used to bring me to himself, and one of the things that the Lord used to take the spiritual deception away from my eyes and bring me into true truth. And what I found out later, after I accepted Christ and was born again, and the Holy Spirit now lived inside of me, what I found out later was the primary reason I kept bumping into these obstacles in my journey was, let's just take this perfect nothingness deception, for example. When I began reading the Bible, I discovered to my amazement that what the Bible taught was completely different than what all these other occultic, cult, mystical religions taught. The Bible taught truth, and the Bible taught true truth. So what I learned in the Bible was totally different than what I was learning in the New Age or mysticism. So, for example, I learned that the true God was the infinite personal living God of the universe, which meant that the true God is a personal God. He has a personality. Now, most Christians have no idea about this truth, and when you understand this truth, it will revolutionize your life. The true God is the infinite personal living God of the universe. He's a personal being. He's not a mass of cosmic pudding. He's a personal being. In effect, we can say, even though God is the triune God, the God of the Trinity, he is still, even as a triune God, a God of the Trinity, he is still a supreme being and an individual, a cosmic individual known as the supreme being. And then what I learned was that God is the creator of heaven and earth and everything that we see, capital C. So God is an entity. He's the cosmic entity. He's the great God, and there is no God beside him. And what I learned was that, for example, and God created them in the image of God. He created them, both male and female. And in that verse alone, we read about how God created both Adam and Eve as individuals with individual personalities. God created them. One was created male, one was created female. And the most important thing is that Adam and Eve, the male and female, were created in the image of God. They have the DNA of God, but not only that, they are individual personalities created in the image of God. And God is an individual personality. One of the greatest truths, but one of the most often neglected truths in the Bible is what I'm teaching you right now. So I began to realize by revelation of the Holy Spirit of God and by reading the Word of God, I began to be set free on multiple levels of my personality. I began to learn that what was guiding me in the depths of my being was the move of the Holy Spirit, trying to bring me from deception into a transcendent biblical truth. And what the Lord was trying to show me was that I was indeed created on purpose from God to be an individual created in the image of God, because God is an individual. And that every man and woman alive, especially those that have the DNA of God, were created by God to be individuals. And so when you are born again, you're still the same individual, but you're a new version of that individual. You're a new creation in Christ Jesus. And so that's why I was having all these problems. It's because the Holy Spirit was kind of bumping against the spiritual deception. Now, when I began to really understand the Word of God, I realized that the Bible has the most positive, revolutionary teachings ever put in a book, the Word of God. There is nothing, absolutely nothing like the Word of God in terms of its truth, the power of its truth, the love of its truth, the agape love of its truth, and the fact that the truth of God's Word doesn't put you into spiritual prison. The truth of God's Word doesn't put you into some kind of karmic bondage. The truth of God's Word will absolutely liberate you. The truth of God's Word will set you free. Now, I don't hear this being preached from many pulpits, and I don't hear it entering the culture, and it should be. That's why I need your help, for crying out loud, in communicating these messages. And you can do that by going to paulmcguire.us and donate or contribute whatever the Lord puts on your heart. But if we communicate this message, which is part and parcel of the gospel message, we can set countless numbers of people free, especially as other people receive this truth and spread it. What do I mean by that? Well, one of the most powerful verses in the Bible is John 3:16. For God so loved the world that he gave his only begotten Son, that whosoever should believeth on him should not perish but have everlasting life. And what we read in that passage of Scripture is that God's greatest desire in love is to save every person. But notice that the verse implies and talks about that the gospel is being preached to people, to a person. For God so loved the world. That means a whole lot of persons. It doesn't mean he loves just the planet and the dirt in the oceans. When it says, for God so loved the world, what that means is that God loves every single person in the world. And all these people, by the way, are individuals. So God is about the business of saving persons, individuals. For God so loved the world that he gave his only begotten Son, that whosoever should believeth on him should not perish but have everlasting life. And so when we communicate that message, which is the goal of this ministry, and we can only do it with your help, when we communicate this message, what happens is people get saved because they've never heard anything like it. All around this world, whether it's the United Nations or mysticism or whatever, it's always false doctrine and spiritual deception. And notice that in every totalitarian society, every dictatorship, every cult, every guru-centered organization, they share one thing in common. They're all about the total annihilation and destruction of the individual personality. Whereas God, in God's word, sets us free to be the people he created us to be. And who did he create us to be? He created us to be the sons and daughters of God. And when we're born again, which comes about after salvation, when we're born again, we become brand new people, that's individuals in Jesus Christ. And then we are allowed into the kingdom of heaven, not as a blob of spherical light radiating in the darkness. No, we go into heaven with glorified new bodies. Yes, we're all individuals in heaven, but now our bodies are like perfected. So our bodies are glorified. They're eternal. It's a gigantic upgrade, and we remain individuals. Now, when we get to heaven, we have brand new glorified bodies, and these bodies and our body, soul, and spirit, we also become eternal beings. In addition, even though we're the same people, our core identity has radically been upgraded. We become joint heirs with Jesus Christ. Now, this is the most thrilling message a person could hear, but unless they actually hear it, no matter how thrilling it is, it's the power of that message is going to lay dormant unless people take the seed of God's word and are willing to plant that seed into the hearts and minds of people all over this world. That is the mission of Paul McGuire Ministries. That's what we're all about. And you can help us to do that by asking God what you should give in terms of a donation and contribution or contribution. And whatever God tells you to do, just do it. And know that God will bless you for it, and God will reward you for it. Now, you can do that by simply going to paulmcguire.us. Now, the other thing is, our goal is to communicate this and to reach as many people as we possibly can. Because here's the secret. When the true gospel is preached, not a watered-down gospel, when the true gospel is preached, there's a revival. There's an explosion of salvations. Whenever the truth is preached, there's an explosion of salvations. So remember that as we partner in winning souls together. Okay, in a moment, we're going to get back to this power of the truth to destroy the infliction of spiritual error and spiritual deception. That's what God wants us to be as spiritual warriors. We need to pray against deception and call upon God to set people free through salvation in Jesus Christ. Okay, this is Paul McGuire. Visit paulmcguire.us. We will be back in just a moment. Upon reflection, one of the most incredible things is I remember that the Holy Spirit was guiding me into all truth, and the Holy Spirit was trying to show me what was error before I got saved. But then after I got saved and after I began to renew my mind with the Word of God, which I felt led by the Spirit of God to do very aggressively. So, for example, not only would I read the Word of God as often as I could by reading it with a Bible in my hand, studying the Bible, I would do this for hours a day and even longer than that, for a lifetime. But then, especially in the season where the Lord was in the process of delivering me from the demonic attachments. No, I was never demon possessed, but I had demonic attachments due to this involvement in the New Age, the occult, Eastern mysticism, and all these related things like altered states of consciousness. So I had read somewhere that it's important to sow the Word of God into your heart and mind. So what I did is, these were in the days of, you know, the old cassette recorders that you'd slip in a cassette tape and then the cover would pop open. And I think back then you could get like 60 minutes on a tape and even in some cases 120 minutes of audio recording on a tape. And I would listen all night long, night after night. I would listen to either Bible teachings solidly based on the Word of God, audio, or I would listen to audio versions of the Bible in the New King James Version. And so the idea was not to always understand it in the middle of the night. The idea was to continue to play the Word of God morning, noon, and night. So I would hear it with my ears, and the Word of God would come into my heart and mind and help renew my mind, help deliver me, help create new neurological pathways of my brain built by the Word of God in my mind, in my brain. And I found this to be a very effective tool in accelerating spiritual growth, in accelerating spiritual victory, and building faith in your heart, soul, and mind. When you hear the Word of God over and over again, and over again, you're sowing the Word of God into your heart and mind. And it's always a good seed. So what happens is your life will begin to show the fruit of the Word of God that you've sown in your mind. Were you dealing with fear? Well, fear will be subdued and driven out if you're constantly exposing yourself to verses like, "For God has not given us a spirit of fear, but of power, love, and a sound mind." So these are just two of the tools. Also, writing down the Word of God. I found that as I taught the Word of God, and I was put in places where I would have to write or copy the Word of God. This, fortunately, by the way, this was before the days of the digital revolution. The things that you do today were not even remotely available to us in terms of electronics, recording, audio, video, all the stuff that people take for granted today didn't even exist in these formative years spiritually for me. So what that meant was I couldn't just easily copy paragraph after paragraph from the Bible and make a digital recording out of it or just make a electronic recording out of it. I had to literally write down the verses by hand and by pen or pencil, and I would spend a great deal of my time writing down Bible verses because that was the only way to record them. And so when I taught the Bible, I would go back to the Bible verses I wrote down. I would speak them out loud, the Bible verses, in the course of teaching. And so this process of writing down the Bible verses, writing down the promises of God's Word, the process of speaking God's Word and speaking God's promises out loud with my mouth, the other part of being silent and writing down the Bible verses. So this has a combination impact effect. And what could normally take a long period of time, I found could be accelerated. The more of the Word of God that I could effectively get in my heart and mind, the greater my spiritual victories were, the faster deliverances were occurring. And so, yeah, you live in a digital age today, but I still practice some of these habits today. Now, I don't go around writing down extensively, but I still write down Bible verses. I talk about Bible verses. I read them out loud all the time. And see, this totally adheres to what modern psychology has taught us about learning modalities. When a person speaks God's word out loud, when someone writes down God's word, when somebody communicates God's word out loud, this process of speaking God's word out loud, hearing God's word being spoken out loud, like listening to audio cassette tapes, or today that would be, you know, a digital recording. You wouldn't even have, you couldn't even find a cassette player anymore. And so sometimes before I go to sleep, I will find an audio King James Bible on the internet, and I'll play like the entire book of Romans as I'm falling asleep, meditating on the verses of Romans. Or often I will play the book of Revelation and meditate on those verses. So this accumulation of listening to the word of God, seeing the word of God as you write it, communicating the word of God verbally out loud, listening all night to the word of God, renewing your mind through an audio tape, this has a combined effect of a kind of positive brainwashing, not in the negative connotations, but clearing your mind out of the filth and the garbage and the fear and the crisis and the paranoia and all the nonsense that our society feeds us with. It helps dismantle those strongholds. So just something to think about as you're attempting to be the person God wants you to be. And by using this as a tool, I think that you'll find it helps you in a significant way. Now, one thing I wanted to bring up is the fact of the matter is that we live in a very controlled society. And this is not, this level of control over the citizenry is not accidental. It has been planned for thousands of years. The goal right now, and this has been a goal that is kept reoccurring throughout all of history, but the goal among what we could call as the globalist elite, the World Economic Forum, whatever you want to call them, the elite people who are secretly or semi-secretly ruling planet Earth, they have wanted a totally controlled society for a long time. In fact, in my books like A Prophecy of the Future of America, Volume 1 and 2, which is a powerful book, and The Greatest Battle for the Hearts and Minds of Mankind in the History of the World, I quote a great deal a guy named Brzezinski, who was the Secretary of State for Clinton, I believe, held high positions in Washington, D.C., was known as a super brain intellectual type, the author of many very powerful books. And Zbigniew Brzezinski, in partnership with Rockefeller, helped found the Trilateral Commission. And the Trilateral Commission was a premier globalist institution which arranged for the unity of America, Japan, and another nation in a trilateral, a three-part arrangement. And the Trilateral Commission was the brainchild of Brzezinski. Now, it's also interesting and not accidental by any means. Brzezinski was like a go-to man, a go-to intellectual, a guy who would make things happen, but he was very dark. When you read his books, and I quote him in my books extensively, when you read what he said and what he believed, I guarantee you it'll be like a smack in the face, because it's a very sobering book, because you're hearing Brzezinski say out loud through his books, he's disclosing to you the real dark plan of the globalist elite for America and the rest of the world. He's just laying his cards out on the table. And so, you know, you have all these people who claim to be prophets. Well, you don't need to be a supernatural prophet of God to be able to prophesy about many of the things that are coming upon America and the world, because the people who run the world have written about it in very coherent documentation. So you don't need an angel to come to you to tell you what you can discover in a book if you just did your homework. And Brzezinski just said all these things that I remember when I was writing A Prophecy of the Future of America, and I would just experience such outrage when I read what Brzezinski was saying openly regarding the globalist elite's plan for the world. And again, there's this picture that's a documented picture. It's not a Photoshop picture.
4: There's a famous picture. This goes back decades ago. Brzezinski wrote a best-selling book called Between Two Ages, where he lays out the totalitarian, the electronic totalitarian plan of the globalist elite to enslave the world, both in America and around the world. And there's this picture of him, like a very, you know, buddy-to-buddy friendship picture between Osama bin Laden and Zbigniew Brzezinski. And the picture reveals that Osama bin Laden was in the inner circle of global power with Brzezinski. Osama bin Laden was not who you were told he was. And I'll leave it there. Osama bin Laden was far more than what you have been told. And the fact that a picture exists revealing the friendship between Osama bin Laden and Zbigniew Brzezinski, one of the world's most powerful globalist elite leaders, that picture speaks volumes. And so you need to be up to speed about these things. So in his book, he reveals what the plan is of the globalist elite. And it's a dark plan. And they intend to, one way or another, they don't intend to fail. All of these dark plans merge together. So actually, Brzezinski is just one point man in a series of point men's regarding this planned New World Order, now called the Great Reset by the WEF, or the World Economic Forum. So let me just read a couple of things to add needed information. So, first of all, Brzezinski keeps talking about in his book Between Two Ages. He calls it the need for a more controlled society. And then he spells it out. He says people need to get used to the fact that every facet of their lives is going to be under digital electronic surveillance. And that in the future that we're building, in the near future, we're going to live in a world where the government has total control over the people, and every movement, every behavior pattern of people will be under the control and under the direct electronic surveillance of an elite. Now, he's talking about a society like George Orwell's 1984 or Aldous Huxley's Brave New World. This is a total totalitarian dictatorship, and he's not hiding it. And this concept came about before him. It goes back to ancient Babylon, by the way. And in my book, A Prophecy of the Future of America, I have a chapter entitled The Illuminati Scientific Elite Plan for Destroying the Earth. And I quote the Greek philosopher Plato, who called for a number of philosopher kings or god kings to rule the world. You have to understand, these men like Brzezinski and the Rockefellers and others, they see themselves as the new philosopher kings. They see themselves as the new god kings. And they believe, because they're the god kings and the philosopher kings, that they have some kind of divine right to be the rulers of mankind and the rulers of the world. That's terrifying. That's like an egocentric trip that's beyond belief. So one of the globalist groups that has been facilitating this goes back to the Fabian Socialists in Great Britain. In the late 1800s, the Fabian Socialists, including the great science fiction writer H.G. Wells, mapped out a plan for a ruling scientific elite. That's what Brzezinski is calling for, a ruling scientific elite. And going back to H.G. Wells, he and his fellow Fabian Socialists were directly involved in occult societies, and despite the fact that they were perceived as atheists and humanists, I write, Aldous Huxley, Bertrand Russell, and others believed in the creation of an all-powerful Big Brother government and world dictatorship. And I continue to write in A Prophecy of the Future of America, quote, H.G. Wells and other members of the elite embraced the theories of Charles Darwin and believed in population control and allowing only the fittest to survive. Of course, they would be the ones to define fittest. This elite group believed in the same kind of racial eugenics that Hitler believed in, which is, of course, the artificial creation of a master race And is it surprising that Epstein was secretly funding and secretly conducting experiments whose end game was to create a new master race using his sperm, Epstein's sperm, and Epstein's DNA? And in one experiment, I believe it was held in the laboratories of the Zorro Ranch, Epstein claimed to have impregnated 200 girls at once. But it wasn't just egomania that caused him to do that. He was trying to seed a master race. I mean, these are Nazi occultic theories. And who is Epstein? He's a trillionaire, by the way. And he's also a member race. And who is Epstein? He's a trillionaire, by the way. And he's also a member of the globalist elite. And he interfaced and interacted.

most elite perceives that any particular group, ethnic group, racial group, or whatever, if they perceive that group as a genetically inferior group, they believe they have the right to kill off that group or to cull the herd because they believe in radical population reduction by any means necessary. This elite group came up with the term, quote, useless eaters, which the elite still use today to categorize the masses of people, including the middle class. H.G. Wells got many of his ideas from the Illuminati and Freemasonry, both of which he was part of, and he made numerous references to Sir Francis Bacon's writings in the New Atlantis. And of course, according to Francis Bacon, a high-level Freemason and scientist, America was destined to become the New Atlantis. H.G. Wells actually wrote out his plans for a New World Order in his book, Open Conspiracy, which contains ideas that are similar to those of Madame Blavatsky and Alice Bailey. It's interesting, these guys blab on about how they believe in pure science, logic, and reason, but every time you turn around and look at their lives, they're practicing, they're reading, they're adhering to hardcore, mystical, hardcore occultic teachings. Madame Blavatsky and Alice Bailey were super occultists. Madame Blavatsky even wrote a book called Lucifer. Both Blavatsky and Alice Bailey would yield themselves to channeling occult entities or spirit guides. And Alice Bailey and Madame Blavatsky wrote a book called Externalization of the Hierarchy. In other words, the hierarchy is the master race. The hierarchy are the chosen ones. The hierarchy are the elite. And they're saying that they are no longer going to be hidden or concealed from mankind, but we're going to rip back the veil and allow mankind to see this invisible hierarchy through what is called the externalization of the hierarchy. And when you look at the formative writings of the United Nations and of globalist leaders, they're all on board with things like the externalization of the hierarchy. And Wells himself, as well as many other elites, are actively involved in this occult hierarchy and what the secret elites call, quote, the plan, the plan. And they keep using that word in their own inner circles. They keep using the word, the term, the plan. What plan? A plan for a new global order. So, what do you think Agenda 21 is all about? And the 15-minute cities and everything else? Do you think it's just make-believe? Not make-believe. It's all part of their plan. They want to destroy urban settings. They want to get rid of people owning their own house. They want to wipe out independent home ownership, independent living, and they want to force everybody to live in UN-style 15-minute cities. And if you're seduced into thinking they're going to be pretty and desirable, you are flat out nuts. The 15 city is going to be hideous. It's going to be essentially, it may be new, it may be old, but it's going to be nothing more than a digital compartmentalized ghetto in which you will lose all of your freedoms or you'll lose any ability to move freely, even in your own community. So, where is all this going? Well, you know, the interesting thing is, They don't hide where it's going. They come out and tell you what their plan is. And as we learned earlier, a fundamental aspect of their plan is a more controlled nation, a more controlled society, and a more controlled world. In other words, the way that happens, by the way, in case you're wondering, is through the eradication of your rights. The only way that they can implement this total control mechanism is they have to first remove your constitutional rights, or at the very least, keep your constitutional rights, but in all practical purposes, ignore your rights, which is essentially what's happening now. They will give lip service to your constitutional rights, but in terms of protecting them or acting on them or legislating laws in respect to your constitutional rights, they have conveniently forgotten what your constitutional rights are. And that is, should be a wake-up call to us all.
Let me give you an

0: another idea of what these guys are up to. Because again, they're not hiding their plan. It's being done right out in the open. So I'm looking through my book, A Prophecy of the Future of America, and I'm going to read you a couple of things that I'll help you, that I believe will help you understand exactly what's going on. Okay? Let's go back to Brzezinski, because he was such a powerful leader. Brzezinski, one of the primary globalist leaders in the world. So, Brzezinski, let me read you some quotes from my book. So Brzezinski wrote a number of books, and he focused in, by the way, on the geopolitically, he would often focus in on the continent of Eurasia, which, by the way, George Orwell's book, 1984, they were always battling this mysterious dark world empire in Eurasia. So the land that is called Eurasia is the continental landmass of Europe and Asia combined, thus the word Eurasia. It is bordered by the Atlantic Ocean on the west and the Pacific Ocean on the east. Technically, Europe and Asia are composed of one landmass with no clear physical separation between them. Eurasia covers around 37% of the world's total land area and contains 5 billion people, or around 75% of the Earth's population. Since the dawn of mankind, it has been thought that the empire that controls Eurasia is the empire that controls the world. Zbigniew Brzezinski, in his book, A Geostrategic Framework for the Conduct of U.S.-Soviet Contest, outlines their geopolitical domination theories. Quote, whoever controls Eurasia dominates the globe. If the Soviet Union or Russia captures the peripheries of this landmass, it would not only win control of vast human, economic, and military resources, but also gain access to the geostrategic approaches to the Western Hemisphere and Atlantic and Pacific. Now, Eurasia has been the birthplace of many civilizations throughout history, including those based in Mesopotamia and the Indus Valley. And as I write in this book, in ancient times, the Greeks classified Europe, derived from the mythological Phoenician princess Europa, and Asia, derived from Asia, another woman in Greek mythology, as separate lands, even though there is no geographic separation. So Zbigniew Brzezinski created the Trilateral Commission with David Rockefeller, and the implementation of control over Eurasia is a key part of their globalist strategy. So, Brzezinski believes that, he's dead now, of course, but Brzezinski believed that our world should be ruled by a scientific elite, as in the vision of the philosopher Plato. He calls this the technocratic elite, and he believes that a one-world religion is an essential part of this process. Agenda 21, which is the UN environmental movement, is intended to bring about a technotronic and transhumanist era. The elites plan to control the masses by artificial intelligence and the use of a microchip implant in everyone's brain. I have a chapter entitled Zbigniew Brzezinski, Running the World on Science and Technology, The World Does Not Know Exists. And tragically, that's still the case. Most of the times when you're trying to warn people about deadly technologies, they look at you with that hollow look in their eyes because they don't even know that these deadly technologies have been in usage since the 1940s. And so they don't believe you because they don't think it's possible for us to invent such technologies. So I'm going to read from Brzezinski's statement. Quote, the current transformation also poses profound philosophical issues concerning the very existence of social existence. Philosophical issues, and it is largely derived from an unprecedented expansion of scientific power over both man's environment and man himself. So what does this mean? Well, let me give you an example of what it means. When Brzezinski was talking about this, I remember when I was doing research for my book, The Greatest Battle for the Hearts and Minds of Mankind in the History of the World. And in that book, I was quoting the former head of the CIA. Now, the former head of the CIA, who is being investigated for all kinds of things, like it's unbelievable. His name is John Brennan, and he was the former director of the CIA. So John Brennan gives this speech on June 29th, 2016, regarding what they call strategic or stratospheric aerosol injection and climate modification. And they seem to deny that it exists, which is ridiculous. In any case, he's calling for it. Brennan, the CIA director, is calling for this technology. But this technology also has another name, and John Brennan, the director, uses its other name. It's called geoengineering. And let me just play you a short clip of the former CIA director, John Brennan, speaking at the Council on Foreign Relations as he talks on stratospheric aerosol injection. So if you've doubted that they're spraying things from jets, they're spraying the skies with chemicals, you know, you have to be kind of like have a couple of an empty skull with a bunch of marbles in your head. Because if the head of the CIA is openly admitting and talking about spraying chemicals into our atmosphere, I mean, that's a documentation that this is a project that has launched. So let's hear from a clip from John Brennan.
1: As with the cyber threat, the international community's response to this issue lags behind the technology driving it. Effectively countering this danger requires the development of national and international strategies, along with a consensus of the laws, standards, and authorities that will be needed. And as CIA officers and their intelligence community colleagues work hard to protect our country from the darker side of technological change, we are mindful of how even beneficial advances can have destabilizing effects in the long run. Agency all-source analysts, drawing from academic studies and other elements of the ever-expanding pool of global open-source information, seek to offer our national leaders early warning of potential challenges that could arise from the advances we are seeing today across the spectrum of technological endeavors. As former Defense Secretary and CIA Director Bob Gates is fond of saying, when intelligence officers smell flowers, they look around for a coffin. That remains a pretty good depiction of our intelligence mindset. One example, again taking a page from the biotech and life sciences sectors, is how a wide range of breakthroughs that potentially could extend life expectancy, such as new methods of fighting cancer and a greater understanding of the aging process, could reinforce the trend toward older populations in advanced nations. Some of the world's leading economies, and even the lesser economies, could face even stronger headwinds from having significantly larger proportions of retired people and older people relative to working age citizens. Another example is the array of technologies, often referred to collectively as geoengineering, that potentially could help reverse the warming effects of global climate change. One that has gained my personal attention is stratospheric aerosol injection, or SAI, a method of seeding the stratosphere with particles that can help reflect the sun's heat in much the same way that volcanic eruptions do. An SAI program could limit global temperature increases, reducing some risks associated with higher temperatures and providing the world economy additional time to transition from fossil fuels. This process is also relatively inexpensive. The National Research Council estimates that a fully deployed SAI program would cost about $10 billion yearly. As promising as it may be, moving forward on SAI would also raise a number of challenges for our government and for the international community.
0: Okay, so that's just a clip of part of what he said, but notice that he acknowledges the existence of geoengineering, the science of geoengineering. So that includes, geoengineering includes weather modification technology. Under the umbrella of weather modification technology and its relationship to geoengineering, you have such things as chemtrails. Now, chemtrails are when they fly jets that disperse from the skies all these different chemicals into our atmosphere. And the story is always we're doing that for the positive aspects of geoengineering. We're trying to battle climate change. Before, they used to say, we're trying to battle global warming.
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0: But you have to ask yourself scientifically. So, but first of all, back to geoengineering. We learned by one of the most elite people in our nation that geoengineering is a reality. It's not a mythology. It's going on now. Now, he's proposing an extension of the program called SAI. But there's no denying that geoengineering is going on now. And one of the parts of geoengineering is chemtrails. And why the word chemtrails? Because it's an acronym for chemical trails. Now, I've been looking at chemtrails for at least 20 years. It probably goes way farther back than that. And I've spoken all over the nation at conferences, very diverse locations. And in every single conference that I've gone to, when it has been daylight, whenever I go outside all over the United States, sometimes to walk or jog before I speak at a conference, other times I'm just looking out the window, I always see chemtrails. So whether it's in Oregon or on the East Coast or on one of the East Coast states or Florida, you name it, Texas, I always see chemtrails. Oh, definitely California, constantly. And so the question is, what is in these chemtrails? First of all, most people are still denying that chemtrails exist when anybody with half a brain can look at the skies almost on a daily basis. And it's easy to see the difference between chemtrails that are spraying chemicals into our atmosphere versus normal jet exhaust coming out of a plane. Jet exhaust comes out differently, jet exhaust disperses differently, and jet exhaust does not create these precise, gigantic patterns in the sky, like tic-tac-toe patterns, or lines going miles and miles from left to right, or north to south, or whatever you want. Every day in California, when I look up at the sky, I see chemtrails, or I see clouds that look weird because they look like they're artificially generated clouds, and these clouds are often the result of chemtrail spraying. And I've seen some phenomenal clouds, some phenomenal weather activity that I believe came from the chemtrails. Now, the other thing is that's conspicuous, once we admit the truth, which chemtrails exist, but the second thing that we need to admit is, what are the chemicals that are inside the chemtrail mix? Well, what has been found is not just the chemtrails that are designed to supposedly just stop geoengineering. You have an entire list of chemicals that have allegedly been inspected and discovered to contain things like lithium, aluminum, and many other chemical compounds which are known to produce things like Alzheimer's, dementia. Why would you spray heavy doses of lithium? Lithium is primarily known as a tranquilizer. And I don't care what you think about your dentist and the fact, you know, you think you have great cavity protection. But the point is, and I'm not a doctor, I'm not giving medical advice, but the point is that many scientists allege that the chemical fluoride, which is used in dentistry as a cavity preventive and in toothpaste, many scientists suggest allegedly that fluoride can be a contributor to Alzheimer's and dementia. So why would you put something that is possibly a contributor to dementia and Alzheimer's in chemtrails? And that would include aluminum. The nasty after effects of aluminum are brain killers, according to some scientists. So you have fluoride, you have aluminum, and many other chemicals that are toxic to the human body and brain, and specifically toxic to the brain. So why? So if your claim is you're just conducting beneficial sprays for defense against weather changes, then why are you, number one, hiding the fact that you're doing it, almost never talking about it by name, such as the name geoengineering, Most people have no idea what that means. So why all the stealth behavior? And then why all the hush-hush, cover-it-up stuff surrounding chemtrails and the actual chemical content in chemtrails? It appears that there's some stuff being done that's underhanded. And I hope I'm wrong, but it appears that way. And so for you, the listener, my suggestion to you is, again, I'm not giving medical advice, but my suggestion to you is at least become aware of the debates that are going on. Because if indeed these toxic substances are being sprayed from the air, and they are definitely then being absorbed in your body via breathing, pollution of the water supply, the chemtrails, what they disperse, filters into the ground soil, the plants and the vegetables absorb the toxic materials. So your food supply, your drinking supply, your water supply, even bottled water, your water supply, and a whole host of arenas are polluted by chemtrails. Just breathing it in, your skin absorbing the toxic materials. I go out in the backyard constantly because I have a garden that I work on. And I can see the effect of these sprays on the plant leaves. The plant leaves are being harmed seriously by the chemtrails. So I ask myself, if the plants are being damaged by the chemtrails, I wonder what's happening to the interior of my body, my lungs, my organs. Because the same toxic chemicals that are harming the plants must be having a negative effect on me. So I have a choice. I can live in Disneyland and pretend none of this is happening, which is a fool's errand, or I can take steps to counteract the poisons coming down from the sky. Something that you need to consider. And, you know, don't wait around for your friends to wake up, because when they wake up, they might be dead. And I don't mean it sarcastically, because it's not funny. I mean it as a warning. Okay, this is the Paul McGuire Report.

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1: And welcome to the Audio Imaginarium. Come on in, weary traveler, hang your cloak on a peg, grab a stool, and come gather around the fire. There are stories to be told, and you are among friends. Wallace Wagner Jr. wants to prepare Christians for UFO disclosure. His new book is Crossing the Crevice, and over the course of the next 2 hours, we'll delve into UFOs in the Bible, the 6,000-year-old Earth theory, giants, the flood, angels and prayer, Bible history and manipulations throughout history, disclosure, the secret elite government, and Wallace's own UFO sighting. Carlos Cagina is my technical producer. Ryan White is the live stream producer. And we are indeed live streaming on my YouTube channel, Strange Planet. So if you want to see me on the radio and our guest tonight, Wallace Wagner Jr., he's also joined the live stream. Just go to my YouTube channel, Strange Planet, and be sure to hit the red subscribe button. Wallace received his Bachelor of Science degree from West Virginia University in 1981 and subsequently did graduate work at Marshall University and the University of Charleston. He gained a unique understanding of the Bible from 40 years of study, mostly self-taught. He has an interest in UFO-type craft in the Bible, prophecy, the Great Pyramid of Giza, disclosure, and legitimate crop circles. In September of 2016, Wallace had his own UFO sighting of the white tic-tac variety. Wallace Wagner Jr., welcome aboard. How are you, sir?
2: Well, I'm very well. Thank you for having me, Richard. It's good to be with you.
1: My pleasure. Let's begin with September 2016 and your own UFO sighting. Walk us through it.
2: Well, sure. I was a mailman at the time, and I had just delivered a package underneath the carport to this lady, and I was walking back to my vehicle, and I had this feeling that I needed to stop and look up, and that's exactly what I did, standing in the lady's yard. And right over my head, a couple thousand feet, was this object that should not have been there. It was white, gleaming white, the whitest white one could imagine. But it had no windows, no wings, no nacelles, no exhaust, nothing which would, you know, indicate that it's flying. It appeared as a solid oblong object. And I saw it for approximately 3 seconds, and then it either cloaked or took off so fast that I just couldn't see it. And there was no feeling or no magnetic anomalies. There was no sound, nothing. It was there for about 3 seconds, and then it was not there. And
1: you say you felt a need or an urge to look up. Any idea what that was all about? Were they calling you, perhaps?
2: I don't know, but it was a beautiful day, and one of those crystal clear days, kind of a cool day, and very blue sky. But I don't know whether it was telepathy or not, but I just felt like I needed to stop, and I stopped in my tracks and looked up, and there it was.
1: So September 2016, that is a year and a few months prior to that landmark New York Times article, which came out December 2017, which was followed by the UFO footage from the F-A-18 fighter plane, the gun camera, which has become known as the Tic Tac UFO incident. Now, when you looked up and you saw that white, shiny object, did you think Tic Tac?
2: I did not. I thought it was Google Earth taking pictures. Then I thought it might be a blimp. Then I thought it might be a weather balloon. You know, you're taught that it's all this stuff, even an inversion, but It wasn't. I feel vindicated anyway, so that's when I ended up writing the book, you know, a little later. But I know what I saw, and it definitely changed me, and I know they're out there. Let's put it that way.
1: But the similarities between your sighting in September 2016 and the footage that was released in December 2017, although it was captured in 2004 by this FA-18, the similarities are absolutely striking.
2: The size is almost dead on. I mean, what you say is exactly correct. Very striking. I'm wondering if it's the same object or same type of object. And also wondering whether it's ours or theirs.
1: Right, right.
2: I don't have an answer for that.
1: None of us do, if we're being totally honest. One of the purposes of this book is to prepare Christians for UFO disclosure. How do you aim to do that?
2: Well,
1: that's a tall order.
2: Sure. I threw out a lot of different seeds, hoping that some would sprout. The book covers a lot of topics, and if I could connect with, you know, some people on just one of those topics and get them to open their eyes, they might go forward. But there's a large percentage of the population that I guess don't want to believe or have not been taught, and the reality is we're the only ones alive. And you know, anybody who doesn't look like us must not be from God, and I could go on and on, but that's the people I am trying to connect with, and I myself come from that same realm, by the way. So I have a conservative Methodist and Southern Baptist background myself, so it's almost like I was preaching to the choir.
1: Right. In other words, you're not denying the divinity. You're not denying the existence of a creator. You're not denying the existence of the historical Jesus, or that he was who he said he was.
2: You are exactly correct. And let me tell you, it was a very fine line, too, to try to balance with some of the topics I covered. But I did the best I could, and I just felt compelled to get my story out after I was vindicated.
1: So what, in your estimation, Wallace, do Christians not understand about UFOs?
2: Well, they've been taught certain things. One line of, you know, a theory is that all UFOs are delusions, or they're from the devil. That's a, you know, fairly popular. They don't make the connection that the Bible is full of UFOs. And part of that reason is, you know, the commentaries and the pundits don't call them UFOs. They don't even call them crafts. They skirt all around, you know, what to call them, but they don't call them unidentified flying objects. And, you know, neither do the priest or preachers or Sunday school teachers. That it's really just not even covered, so it's not a part of their reality. But yet, going back through the entire Bible, there's many instances of these crafts from the Old Testament and the New Testament. So they are there. So we just need to come out of our little reality and open our eyes and see a bigger picture. That's the purpose of the book.
1: Right. So let's walk through some classic examples of UFOs in the Bible, sometimes referred to, I guess, as chariots, and Ezekiel's wheel comes to mind. Let's go through some examples. You go right ahead. Jump in.
2: Well, sure. I'm probably not going to do the ones everybody's familiar with. I mean, everybody kind of sort of knows Ezekiel. And all the stuff that happened with Moses, which can certainly be UFO activity. But I like to start with something that really opened my eyes, and that's with Zechariah chapter 6, verses 1 through 5. And I would like to read that. It's from the New American Standard.
1: Okay.
2: It goes like this. Now I raised my eyes again and looked, and behold, four chariots were going out from between the two mountains. The mountains were bronze mountains. With the first chariot were red horses. With the second chariot, black horses. With the third chariot, white horses. And with the fourth chariot, strong, spotted, or dappled horses. So I responded and said to the angel who was speaking with me, "What are these, my lord?" The angel replied to me, "These are the four spirits of heaven going out after taking their stand before the Lord of all the earth." Now, myself, like so many others, have read that numerous times and never made the connection that here Zechariah, a true prophet, is telling us that these horses coming out of these bronze mountains, which were chariots of fire, by the way, are actually spirits. And it's turned the light on for me for these crafts or these chariots of fire to be called spirits. And so the word spirit, you need to examine closely in what you're reading and realize that it may mean a craft. And there's another example of that in the New Testament, where it is indeed a craft. And it's in Revelation, actually. Revelation 4, 1. And it goes like this: "After these things I looked, and behold, a door standing open in heaven. And the first voice which I heard, like the sound of a trumpet speaking with me, said, 'Come up here, and I will show you what must take place after these things.' And he went up, and he was in the Spirit." Now think about that a minute. John was flowing around the heavens in the Spirit. Not in spirit, but in the Spirit. That door that opened in the sky or in heaven was a door to a craft. And I had read that so many times, and you're not going to see any commentary say that. You just have to realize that. And once you change your focus, just using that Old Testament and New Testament scripture, the whole Bible opens up. And
1: right.
2: Realize that we're not alone and never been alone, and we're being watched this very second.
1: So are you saying that in these two cases, Zechariah and Revelation, that spirit is interchangeable with craft?
2: I am. I am indeed.
1: Well, I don't speak Hebrew. I don't speak ancient Hebrew, or I speak a little bit of Greek, but it'd be interesting to see what is the Hebrew or Greek word for spirit, and could it be interpreted in any other way?
2: Well, you have to understand, I guess, that the Hebrews only had about 7,500 words compared to our hundreds of thousands in the English language. So one word could have many different meanings. The word for spirit is Ruach, and it's spelled R-U-A-C-H. And typically it means breath or some invisible moving force like the wind or God's spirit. That's what you're going to find if you look up the definition for it. But if you interchange it with like what Zechariah says, then spirit can also mean a moving craft containing a spiritual body or spiritual entity.
1: Right. The description of the horses is interesting in Zechariah. What's going on there? There's a white horse, a dappled horse. What do you suppose he was describing there?
2: You know what? I've thought about that a lot, and I know, you know, there's bronze mountains. The bronze mountain was most definitely a craft, maybe a mothership. And you think of all these orbs out there that everyone has seen and are still seeing, and they come in all these different colors. Is there a connection there? And I believe there may be. Each of them have a different color, but they all each have a different purpose. So I'm going to let that stand right there, and you can come to your own conclusion, but it's interesting nonetheless.
1: Indeed it is. Wallace Wagner Jr. And the book is Crossing the Crevice. So your sighting in 2016, you described it, it sort of flitted almost in and out of, I don't know if I'll use the word reality, but it was there and then it wasn't. And you supposed that it was either, you know, flying at such incredible speeds that it could simply vanish, or that there was some sort of a cloaking device being utilized. Are there examples in the Bible where a prophet or someone was seeing something maybe no one else was seeing, or it was there and it wasn't there, that might suggest again or be reminiscent of this cloaking type capability?
2: Actually, yes. If you go to Kings, specifically 2 Kings, and start around chapter 6, you'll see a good example of that. And it refers to Elisha, not Elijah, but Elisha, the protege of Elijah. And it goes like this. Now, when the attendant of the man of God had risen early and gone out, behold, an army with horses and chariots was circling the city. And his servant said to him, "This is hopeless, my master. What are we to do?" And he said, "Do not be afraid, for those who are with us are greater than those who are with them." Then Elisha prayed and said, "Lord, please open his eyes so that he may see." And the Lord opened the servant's eyes, and he saw. And behold, the mountain, meaning up in the sky, was full of horses and chariots of fire all around Elisha. And when they came down to him, Elisha prayed to the Lord and said, "Please strike this people with blindness." And that's what happened. So here the prophet knew they were there and could probably see them, but a normal human could not see them, and that they were there all along, so they were cloaked to the normal human.
1: You mentioned Moses, and I know that is perhaps for you well-trodden territory. Some of our listeners, however, may not be familiar with some of the instances in the Bible involving Moses that you believe may have involved some type of craft. Can you walk us through one before we hit the break here?
2: Well, when he got the Ten Commandments, for example, going up on Mount Sinai, lightnings, thunders, ground shaking, you know, the works. And when he comes back down, he's glowing. Some of the old texts that are not in the Bible said he actually had to cover his face. He was gleaming or radiated. He radiated this light. And think about that for a minute. He went up into a craft to get those writings, and I believe that was an after effect, without a doubt. And if we still have time, you can you know, fast forward to the, you know, pillar of light and the cloud during the day when they were in the desert and when they crossed the Red Sea. We're told that it's a wind, but can you imagine a breeze or a wind walling up the water of the ocean, straight up, vertical on both sides? That had to be a craft involved, probably the same craft that was with them the whole time they were in the desert. Same craft that probably dropped the quail to them when they complained from eating manna. I mean, where did the quail come from? They fell from the sky. So I'm of the belief now that they were in a craft, and they opened the door and dumped them down whenever they were ready to eat. So that's my belief now.
1: Right. But if you subscribe to the notion there is an almighty God, a creator, all-powerful, omniscient, omnipotent, why would he need the intervention of these craft to do any of these things? He could simply part the Red Sea if he wanted to. He could
2: Pick Moses up and put him on the other side if he wanted to. But It's interesting that you asked that. There's a little verse in Psalms that goes something like this. David speaking, I believe it's Psalms 22:11.
1: Actually, Wallace, I'm just going to get you to hold on to that. When we come back, I'll get you to read from Psalms 21. Wallace Wagner Jr., Crossing the Crevice, back with more of our conversation right here on The Conspiracy Show. My name is Richard Serrett. Stay with us.
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1: Wallace Wagner is here, Crossing the Crevice, the book, and he's trying to prepare Christians for UFO disclosure. We're walking through some of the examples in Scripture where he believes what is being discussed by prophets are, in fact, craft, alien craft. So we were talking about Moses, the parting of the Red Sea, the manna from coming from heaven, the pillar of smoke, etc., that these may have been examples of craft or UFOs. So you wanted to refer to, and I had asked, you know, if why would God need a craft to do any of these things? He could do whatever he'd like. And you wanted to refer to, I believe it was Psalm 21?
2: Psalms 22, verse 11.
1: 22. All right.
2: It's David speaking. It's a simple one-liner. It says, he, referring to God, rode on a cherub and flew. So your question is very valid, Richard. And I'm sure it's shared by many, many people out there. Why does God need a craft to fly? I have considered that a lot, and I may shock the audience with my response, but I believe now that God is even bigger than what we've made him out to be. I believe that we had a visitor here, perhaps a son of God or someone connected with God, and we deemed him to be God. And I guess that would mean that I probably subscribe to the ancient alien theory, which indeed I do. So when you read all this about God flying around in a craft, we mistook that as being the God of the entire universe and of all of creation. That's my take.
1: We mistook it, or... Did I hear that correct? Or
2: did hear that correct?
1: All right. Okay. So the intervention of this being you're saying is not the God of the entire universe, but we interpret it that way. But there is a God of the entire universe. But what was intervening here on earth on behalf of Moses and the prophets and sort of driving this whole narrative of what was playing out down here on earth was not the God, capital G God, but we assumed it was God.
2: You phrased that very well, my friend. I believe you're dead on.
1: All right. So why are you so certain ETs or the pilots of these craft, or maybe you don't, but let's delve into this, that they are in fact extraterrestrial, and let's say not interdimensional. Do you make a distinction? Does it matter, ETs versus interdimensionals?
2: Well, to me, it doesn't matter. The fact is, they're not from here. Now, they could be interdimensional, or they could be from this same dimension from another planet or another solar system or galaxy for that matter. But the fact is that they are out there and they have interacted with us for thousands of years. And I believe our government, you know, knows that, and as well as some of the other governments. You can look at like what the former Canadian Minister of Defense, Paul Hillier, said, we've been interacting with four species for thousands of years, but we'll never admit it. So,
1: So let me just go back to the idea of interdimensionals versus extraterrestrials, because I think there could be a significant difference if we're talking about interdimensionals. And you and I have talked before, I made the comparison, let's say humans looking down into a goldfish pond or a koi pond, and the fish only are aware of two dimensions. And all of a sudden we break the surface of the water with our finger. We bend down and we dip our finger, and our finger breaks the surface of the water. And to that fish, obviously they're not rational creatures, but if they were, I could imagine them thinking that that was some sort of a supernatural or paranormal event. Where did that come from? And of course, the fish not aware that thing breaking the surface of the water is attached to a finger, attached to an arm, attached to an entire body of an entity, essentially in another dimension outside of their world. But we're always there.
2: The fact is, the finger is not a fish, and neither is that other entity. I think that's where we're maybe differing. But you bring up a very good point in that. My studies have led me to read, you know, the books that are not in the Bible that were left out or voted down, one of which is the Book of Enoch. And there are levels, or you might call dimensions, in heaven. And this is something that is really brought out in Hinduism and Buddhism. I believe one has 14 levels, and perhaps Hinduism or Buddhism, I believe, has 31 levels. But the Book of Enoch says there's 10 levels, and the fact is they each operate on a different frequency. So from that standpoint, you might consider each one of those levels a different dimension, and there are those that are able to switch between levels. And just let me throw this out while we're on that subject. That same Book of Enoch says that we, meaning humans, we go to level 3 when we die, and that is considered paradise. And it's interesting that the Grigori, or the angels who left their abode, according to Jude, they're called the Grigori. They are one level less. They're on level 2. So if you can use that as an analogy, you realize that the higher the frequency you vibrate, the higher the level you go. And I guess the object is to get one with God, which would be the highest level. And that really brings out some Eastern religions, which were, I guess, taken out of the Christian religion by the time Jerome wrote the Bible. So,
1: well, I mean, the Bible also hints at hyperdimensions. It talks about the heavens being scrolled. When you think about a scroll, to me, that screams dimension, hyperdimension. So getting back to the idea of interdimensional versus extraterrestrial, if we're talking about and holding open the possibility that these are interdimensional beings, then we could talk about the angelic realm. And if we're talking about the possibility that these craft are piloted by entities, interdimensional entities from the angelic realm, then that totally squares with the Christian narrative. To me, there is no discrepancy. There is no contradiction. And that also makes sense in terms of the biblical narrative and the whole story and the purpose of the Bible. Are you open to that possibility?
2: I am. Certainly.
1: And the idea of fallen angels, or the watchers, taking daughters of men, creating perhaps human and angelic hybrids or Nephilim. Is that something that you're also open to?
2: I am. I believe that definitely happened.
1: Right.
2: We don't have an exact story on that, Richard. It, you know, the Bible's, and I use the word Bibles, it depends on which translation you use as to what you get. But there's a group of people that would go along with Zacharias Sitchin that the Nephilim came down from the stars, and then most scholars would say that the Nephilim were actually the giants, which were the offspring of the
1: right.
2: fallen sons of God and the pretty women here on earth.
1: Right, the titans and the men of renown.
2: Yep.
1: So I guess my point is, if we look at it as that, along those lines, interdimensional, angelic realm, I don't think there is really that big of a task in order to bring Christians on board with this. Because, again, if you look at it from that perspective, it totally fits with the biblical narrative. Do you know what I'm saying? So the idea of these craft being piloted by angelic beings, either fallen angels or God's messengers, because we have encounters, we have people who have positive experiences with these entities. We have people that have very negative experiences with these entities. To me, it all fits. There's
2: no good and bad out there. I mean, that's
1: right.
2: Without a doubt. That's why there's wars in heaven. But in today's, I guess, churches, you're not taught anything about different dimensions, and you're not taught anything about these levels or anything like that. When you read that Paul knew somebody that went to the third heaven in 2 Corinthians, I've had many preachers tell me that, well, that's just in the stratosphere, above where the birds fly. That's really all you get.
1: That's true. I believe that's true. Wallace, we'll take another time out. Stay put. We'll come back and discuss further. Crossing the Crevice with Wallace Wagner Jr. right here on The Conspiracy Show. Don't go away.
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1: Wallace Wagner Jr. is here. The book is Crossing the Crevice. How do we get a copy, Wallace?
2: Well, you can go to Amazon. It's available there in grayscale, color, or Kindle. And you can also go to my webpage, which is just the name of the book. It's www.crossingthecrevice.com. And you can get a signed color copy there directly from me, or you can see the link, go to Amazon from there.
1: crossingthecrevice.com. All right, we were talking about the reticence to discuss some of these things, the existence of other dimensions in churches, although you mentioned once before to me that you had an interesting and a surprising conversation with someone who was, I believe, on the faculty or the board of directors at a pretty prestigious Christian university in the United States, and it kind of pleasantly surprised you. Can you tell me about that?
2: It did. I was working with a fellow, and he was an instructor at Liberty University in Lynchburg, Virginia, which is a conservative, basically Southern Baptist flavor school. And the topic of UFOs came up, and he said, "We don't call them UFOs anymore. That, you know, that has a negative connotation to it. We call them crafts instead." And I will never forget that. And I found that rather enlightening to come from someone that teaches at that school. So
1: you tackle
2: progress.
1: Right. You tackle the Great Flood in Crossing the Crevice and the Epic of Gilgamesh. How does that fit into the UFO narrative, if you will?
2: Well, that's a long topic, but you know, the Epic of Gilgamesh is basically a precursor to the flood. It was written long before Genesis was written, and it's pretty much the story. you have these, you know, these sky beings, and they do fly. And then we have the flood story, and there's no mention really of God flying in the flood. It's pretty much all taken out, but the story of the flood itself, you know, is still left there. But it's interesting to think about. I'll just let it go at that.
1: All right. Okay. Let's spend a few moments in talking about giants. Of course, the Bible is full of stories of giants, you know, before the flood and after the flood.
2: Yeah, isn't that interesting, especially when God said he was going, you know, to kill everything, but the giants were still there after the flood, but we're taught that only eight people survived on the ark.

0: of these Nephilim, which some biblical scholars believe the spirit of the Nephilim are actually the demons that we talk about in the Bible, that their spirit was still around. So those are a couple of possibilities. What are the other? What's the other possibility then? If giants existed before the flood,
1: there is a phrase that says the Nephilim were on the earth in those days, both before and after the flood.
0: Right. Exactly.
1: But then in the Bible it contradicts that, and that the only living beings were the eight people on the ark. But we know that giants were there after the flood. So, where they were during the flood, you got me. I don't think anybody can answer that. But we know that it was left up to humans to eventually destroy the giants. And that's what happened. You can read all about that in the Old Testament. There was, for example, Og, who had a bed that was over 13 feet long and 6 feet wide. And then you think about all the so-called myths of all the giants in the Greek mythology. I'm sure there's a fragment of truth in that.
0: Right, right. The Greek, the pantheon, gods, the stories of Hercules and Atlas and others.
1: Sure.
0: Right. So who do you think, or what do you think these giants were then? And how does that square with the UFO narrative?
1: I believe they were hybrids. I believe that these people who came down from the sky were some type of alien entities, and their DNA mixed with ours, and we got giants as a result. And I guess the giants you would consider to be hybrids, and without a doubt, there were giants. You can look at the mounds in the Ohio Valley from the Edina tribes. I mean, there's 8-foot skeletons in there. You can go to Cairo Museum and look at all the sarcophagi that's 9 feet long. And you wouldn't waste the time and money to make a sarcophagus 9 feet long unless somebody that you were putting in it was 9 feet long. Now, would you? And they're strewn about everywhere. And you find all these skeletons that are of large humans. And it's interesting that a lot of them seem to disappear, but they have been found. So we know for a fact that's pretty much what's happened in our past.
0: Right. No, I don't think there's any question that there were giants before the flood, after the flood.
1: Mm-hmm. Exactly.
0: And
1: you can probably make a case that when the sons of God saw the women and came down, they came down in, you guessed it, craft.
0: Sure. Again, for me, that that totally squares with the biblical narrative. All part of Satan's plan, Lucifer's plan to prevent the arrival of the Messiah, to forestall the arrival, to save humankind. We'll take another time out, come back. Wallace Wagner Jr., Crossing the Crevice, right here on The Conspiracy Show. Stay with us.
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0: Wallace, I want to talk to you about your trip to Egypt and some of the fascinating things that you talk about in your book about the pyramids. First of all, tell me about the sides of the pyramids and what you discovered. We tend to think of the sides as being straight angles and so forth, but what did you discover?
1: Well, we initially did think that, but from satellite photos from the 70s, we realized the sides are actually concave.

0: concave. And the degree to which they are concave matches the exact curvature of the Earth. Now you think about that. If that was built back in 2560 BC, how did they know what the degree of you know, the sphere of the Earth was? And that it's exact. And I found that very interesting. And there's so much you can talk about the Great Pyramid. I don't even know where to begin, really.
1: Well, let's talk about the original covering of the pyramid. Now, of course, sure. It's all been exposed, but the original sort of white limestone, or I believe it was limestone, that sure, covered...
0: White limestone, yes. It was brought in right. From hundreds of miles away down around Aswan. But it was covered and fit together so precisely that it appeared as a solid object. And there was a door that was fit so perfectly and so well centered that you could open it with your pinky. And each one of those stones, by the way, and it has been calculated that there's 36,000 per side, 4 times 36,000, 144,000. There's another biblical number for you from Revelation. But what's interesting, if there's 36,000 aside and there's 144,000 white stones, what is so intriguing is that there was writing on each one of those stones when the pyramid was built. And no one could ever decipher that writing. We do know that there were 144,000 individual names. And unfortunately, due to some earthquakes in the Cairo area, those white limestone blocks were easy pickings for some mosque. So we just have just a few of them left on the Great Pyramid along the bottom. And you know, everything's worn off right now. So it's just interesting to know that there is a biblical connection from the 144,000.
1: Right. Explain that 144,000 in Revelation. What is the significance?
0: Well, it's considered to be the chosen ones of God. And they have a special place, let's say.
1: In end times prophecy.
0: Mm-hmm.
1: In the end of time. In the end of days, rather.
0: Yep. Exactly.
1: And so the 144,000 chosen ones mentioned in Revelation, you believe correspond with the 144,000 limestone caps on the pyramid.
0: You could certainly claim.
1: Right, right. So what do you suppose what was inscribed on each of these stones? The names of the chosen ones?
0: Mentions of a white stone, you know, mentioned in the Bible. But I believe it's if you consider the possibility that the Great Pyramid is actually mentioned in the Bible, that and each one of those people were given a white stone, and their name is engraved on it. I found that quite fascinating.
1: Well, you mentioned it. It is, some people say, they argue against the veracity of the Bible because they say, well, why aren't the pyramids mentioned in the Bible? And indeed, they're not, right? But,
0: not
1: I mean, is that...
0: You have to read between the lines.
1: Okay. Can you give me an example then where we might, by reading in between the lines, where might we find the pyramids mentioned in the Bible?
0: I can. Where it is right offhand, I don't remember. I believe it's either in Job, but it's talking about the Lord, where were you when I measured the foundation of the earth? And if you study the pyramid, the Great Pyramid, you realize that it is an exact physical representation of the earth in mathematical terms. There's measurements everywhere that support they knew what the earth was, they knew the size of the earth, And even where the Great Pyramid is located, Richard, is in the exact center of the Earth. And I mean that from a geological standpoint or geophysical standpoint, with all the land masses together, it's directly in the middle. And there's actually a book that did not make it into the Bible, which refers to that. It's in the book of Adam and Eve. And you can't make this up, but Noah was told to take the embalmed body of Adam and place it in the center of the earth. Now let that percolate for a second or two. We don't.
1: So Adam.
0: More. Now Noah.
1: Adam was placed in the pyramid.
0: Leaving that to our listeners, but that is certainly something to think about. We know how special the lineage from Adam down through Noah was. We've already made mention of that. And this is a book that did not make it in the Bible. It's called the Book of Adam and Eve. And Noah is specifically told to take the embalmed body of Adam and place it in the center of the earth. And the center of the earth is the Great Pyramid at Giza.
1: Remarkable. Remarkable. So we've just got a few minutes here before the top of the hour, and what I'd like to do is, in hour two, get into a UFO disclosure. I know there's an FBI document you'd like to speak about or
0: yes,
1: talk to.
0: A lot of things that we've talked about already together.
1: It brings it all together.
0: Yeah.
1: Let's see now. Just in the couple minutes that remain till the top of the hour, let me just stick with the pyramids for a moment.
0: Sure.
1: Because you mentioned, you know, perhaps Adam being entombed in the pyramid. I know sort of the Orthodox Egyptologists still maintain that they were burial chambers, although there were no pharaohs ever found in the pyramids.
0: You are exactly correct.
1: I've had many people on over the years talking about the purpose of the pyramid, that it was some sort of a power plant, that it was a water pump. What do you think the pyramids were for?
0: I used to think it was a power plant. However, I'm going to take a different, I guess, line of thought. And I've read a book recently, and it rings true to me. And that's the Great Pyramid was built as an initiation chamber. Now, before I shock everybody, what do I mean? I mean a mystery school. And something like the Rosicrucians or the Illuminati. But back then, in Egypt, they had a very special secret wisdom school called the Panthers. And I honestly believe the Great Pyramid was utilized for initiation rites into that school. And quite possibly, Jesus Christ was a graduate of that school. And he went through the Great Pyramid.
1: And you also mentioned something about the capstone that's missing from the pyramid. What was that capstone?
0: Well, that's open for debate, as a lot of this stuff is. It's debatable whether or not it was there. I believe that at one point it was there. And if you fall in line with believing that it was used as an initiation chamber, then from my studies, I understand that it's made of resin or rosin, and that it sat on top of the Great Pyramid, and it had carved in it a snake. And that snake...
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0: A serpent is something that, you know, we refer to as, you know, you might see on a medical emblem of some type. But basically, when someone went through that initiation, if they succeeded, their fellow members would hum, and the Great Pyramid is very resonant and creates a sound and a frequency, and that frequency, kind of like piezoelectric, would light up the Benben stone on top and cast the picture of that serpent onto the ground. So from that standpoint, I guess you could say it was an energy device. But that's where I stand right now, if you're asking me what I believe it was built for.
1: All right. We are up against the top of the hour. Stick with us. We'll be back with more of our conversation on the other side. We'll open up phones as well, questions and comments, and we'll take questions from the YouTube live chat for Wallace Wagner. Stay with us.
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1: Hey, thanks for inviting me into your home, long-haul truck, RV, camper, taxi, your parents' well-appointed basement with the simulated wood paneling, electric fireplace, and the painting of dogs playing poker, your loft, that greasy spoon just off the interstate, and your cabin in the woods. Wallace Wagner stays with us as we continue to discuss UFOs and the Bible. His new book, Crossing the Crevice, examines UFOs in the Bible, the 6,000-year-old Earth theory, giants, the flood, angels and prayer, Bible histories, manipulation throughout history, disclosure, the secret elite government, and Wallace's own UFO sighting, which we discussed in hour one. Wallace received his BS degree from West Virginia University in 1981. Subsequently, he did graduate work at Marshall University and the University of Charleston. He gained a unique understanding of the Bible from 40 years of study, mostly self-taught. He has an interest in UFO-type craft in the Bible, prophecy, the Great Pyramid of Giza, disclosure, legitimate crop circles, and as I mentioned, in September 2016, he had his own UFO sighting of the white tic-tac variety. All right, so let's talk about UFO disclosure. And you had sent me a link to an FBI document, which is quite interesting, and we're going to spend a little bit of time walking through this. First of all, when did this FBI document, which I believe came from the San Francisco office detailing UFOs and extraterrestrials, when did this document come to light? When was it written, and when was it released?
0: Well, it originated back in 1947, and apparently it's come to light fairly recently. I believe it was around 2010 or so, but has been buried in the vault and was released by Freedom of Information Act. A lot of it's, of course, redacted like you see so many times, but on a couple of pages, there's some very, very interesting information, and it's doubly interesting knowing that it's now, 70 years old. So I find it quite fascinating. We're talking about different dimensions, and we're talking about beings who are large. If you focus in on a couple pages there, specifically 21 and 22 out of the 69 pages. And for our listeners, you can go to the FBI website at Vault, that's spelled V-A-U-L-T dot FBI dot gov slash UFO. And you're looking for the document that has the 69 pages. And you read that, and you realize that, this is stuff that's being talked about in our upper echelon parts of the government back then. And we read that the disc, yes, disc, carry crews. Some of them are under remote control. Their mission is peaceful. And the visitors are thinking about settling on this planet. And these visitors are human-like, but much larger in size. And goes on to say that they come from their own world. Their disc have some type of a energy ray, which is deadly, some type of energy. They don't come from another planet, per se, but an etheric planet, which is, I guess, you might consider to be another dimension. And they can materialize and enter our frequency, you know, pretty much at will. And then they can re-enter theirs back to, you know, at their will. And in doing so, they disappear from our view. So is that cloaking? I mean, sounds like it to me. And another interesting thing that they mentioned that they are not from this astral plane. It corresponds to some Far Eastern religions like the Lycus or Talos, which are refers to different levels, like we talked about earlier, or perhaps dimensions based upon different frequencies or vibrations. So
1: it's interesting the date
0: 1947.
1: Right, I was just going to say 1947. That is sort of ground zero for the modern day UFO phenomenon. We had the Kenneth Arnold sightings.
0: You got it.
1: At Mount Rainier in Washington, followed by Roswell. There was the Aztec UFO incident. There was a lot happening in 1947. People just think of Roswell in July of 47, but there were multiple sightings in and around that time. Do you think there's any significance to the year 1947? Why did it? I mean, I know there have been other sightings predating 47. We're taking it right back to the Bible and so forth. But why 1947? What is the significance?
0: Well, for me, it has to do with atomic warfare. That's what resonates with me, setting off the atomic bombs. And apparently, from my studies, when we do that, we negatively impact other entities that are out there. And how that happens, I am not real sure, but it's either the strength of the splitting of the atoms and whatnot that causes that, or it's actually perhaps a tear in space-time. But they have certainly made themselves known, and a lot of that did happen around 1947, which happens to be right near the end of World War II.
1: Right. Well, again, if they are etheric entities, if they are interdimensional and not extraterrestrial, because you think about it, if you're living on a planet that's light years from Earth, I can't imagine that a nuclear device going off on Earth would be of any consequence to someone who's living light years away. It would be, you know, like a match being seen from, you know, being lit and being seen from 30,000 miles away. But if they are interdimensional, in other words, they're right in front of our nose, we just can't detect them because of a different vibratory rate, then all of a sudden it makes more sense.
0: Yes, it does. And I believe you just hit the nail on the head. You'll have many, many scholars and, well, even former presidents, by the way, that would say they're among us now. So maybe we just can't see them. They operate at a different frequency. And if that's the case, then what you say is totally true. They are from another dimension. And that dimension could be right here upon us, close by. We just can't see it.
1: July 1947, that's very close to, that's Roswell, right? But it doesn't sound like this FBI agent was referring to Roswell, because he talks about these...
0: Large human, or large...
1: Yes, these entities,
0: people.
1: Exactly,
0: Roswell
1: large.
0: Had the small ones.
1: Exactly. So do you have any idea which craft, UFO crash site he may have been referring to then?
0: I actually don't. There were so many sightings. This is just one of them. And really, what caught my attention was the fact that we were talking about dimensions, and this just fit right in with it.
1: The idea of certain of these crew members being under remote control is fascinating, because I've often heard the Greys being described as not really biological, but more artificial intelligence. Does that make sense?
0: I've heard that as well. In other words, almost a drone that's perhaps controlled remotely.
1: Right, exactly.
0: That's very interesting.
1: It goes on to say, yes, there have been crashed craft and bodies recovered. We are not alone in the universe. They have been coming here for a long time. Oh, this is not from the document. This is Apollo 14 astronaut Dr. Edgar Mitchell, of course.
0: Mm-hmm. Look at what Neil Armstrong said. Their ships were huge and menacing looking, caught off camera, of course.
1: Right. This is the chatter between Armstrong and, I guess, Mission Control in Houston, when he's talking about on the surface of the moon seeing these craft.
0: They have their own private channel. We're not privileged to.
1: Right.
0: Yeah.
1: So what do you suppose is preventing disclosure? Is it the fact that Majestic 12 or whoever is in charge of UFO secrecy is so afraid that this would be so disruptive to world religion and so forth that they feel they must keep it a secret? Or is it because they have technology back engineered from aliens they don't want to share with the rest of us? What is the purpose of disclosure? What is the purpose of the UFO secrecy?
0: I'm not sure that all the religions would take a negative stance to it or be surprised by it, but for the most part, evangelical Christians would be, being that we're, supposedly the most powerful country on the earth, and most everything's from oil to a lot of other countries use our dollar as currency. It's all about keeping the status quo and not causing panic. And if you look at our track history, and H.G. Wells' War of the Worlds come to mind back in 1938, look what happened. And that radio program was repeated in Chile several years later, and in Ecuador a couple years later. And in Ecuador, there were actually 6 people killed. They actually tore down the radio station.
1: Is that right? I wasn't aware of that.
0: Wells hadn't, so we don't do that anymore. And then you have the Brookings report from 1960, basically says we cannot handle the truth, that it would be disruptive to society. So I think that's kind of what the mindset is for our Majestic 12, as you say, which I believe still exist. So that's
1: right.
0: Really why I wrote my book, to try to move this along.
1: Are you we were talking about nuclear devices and I've had Robert Salas talking about UFOs being seen over nuclear missile sites, particularly in the 1960s. 1967, Malmstrom Air Force Base, mm-hmm. Minot Air a missile site in North Dakota, where it was reported that these UFOs seemed to take these missiles offline. In other words, turn them off. There were some cases reported in the Soviet Union. This came out after the fall of the collapse of the wall and the Soviet Empire, that UFOs had engaged or turned missiles on. So I'm just wondering, what they're playing at. I can understand them wanting to turn missiles off, but why would they be turning missiles on? It was almost as if they were trying to instigate something. in these cases?
0: Well, I'm not sure about the instigate, but I think they're letting us know that they have powers and that we're being watched. And regardless, they may not allow us to kill ourselves. There's other videos that show this white craft circling around a missile, trying to disarm it and shooting out rays. I think you've probably seen that. And these crafts or these beings have much more developed brains than what we have. And when I say developed, I mean in terms of telepathy and things of that nature. So they don't have to talk to each other, and they don't have to talk to us. They can use their minds to put thoughts, their thoughts, into our brain. And they have the telekinesis abilities, so they can actually turn the switches on and off without being there. And it's things like that that you find interesting and perhaps a little bit scary. However, I honestly believe, and this is a personal thought, that we have those capabilities. We're just still ungrateful, and we're not really being taught how to use them. So maybe that's in our future.
1: Something that's always confused me, though, and that is, where were the craft in 1945 to prevent the dropping of the atomic bombs in Hiroshima and Nagasaki?
0: Well, don't take this the wrong way, but probably in the same place that all the thousands of people that were killed in the Old Testament. How many times do you read that an angel, you know, killed people, or a plague happened and killed people, or Moses was told to go kill another group of people, the Amorites or whatever? That's a very good question. My personal thought is that it's for the greater good. I guess that's a Spock term. The needs of the many outweigh the needs of the few. And there must be some type of a code, maybe, that they can only interfere so much in our dimension or in our plane. And, you know, we have choices to make here as part of growing up. And they just maybe guide us the best they can to make the right choices.
1: We've got a couple of minutes here before a break, Wallace. I wanted to get into the alien abduction phenomenon with you. What do you think is happening there? Are these the more sinister races of ETs or interdimensionals that are involved in this, or what is the purpose of the alien abduction?
0: Well, I think it's twofold. I think that some are malevolent and some are benevolent, and perhaps the good ones are possibly using us or our DNA to create hybrids, maybe for another world. You know, if you look at what's called the rapture, we are taken out of here. Or we're taught that Christ-believing saved people are taken out of here at the end of time. And where are we taken to? We're taken to another world with a new heaven, a world where there's no ocean. So maybe they are working on that. And when I say they, it's what we determine to be God, is working on that now with Jesus preparing a home for us. So when that happens, whenever that may be, that's what's in store for us.
1: But people report, you know, being probed and tortured, and you know, they're in many cases they're scarred irreparably for life by these encounters. That hardly seems like the actions of a spiritually evolved entity.
0: Well, as I say, some are good and some are bad. There's been a lot of people under hypnosis that would tell you that out there in space there is this supreme being who is ultimately good, but there's also a very, very negative entity that literally everyone is afraid of. And that has come out in a lot of interviews under hypnosis. And you think about, you know, what creates the war in heaven? It's good versus bad. It's sons of God versus sons of the evil one. And it's played out through history, and it's still playing out now. Look what happened at Nuremberg with all the fighting in the sky. And you can trace that back way back before Christ. Same type things happening. And it's happening now. What if they're wanting to see if they are compatible with us? And because they want to move us to another world, and that other world may not be as conducive to human life as we know it. So maybe we'll need a modification or two. I mean, I think about all these things. So maybe there's an entity out there who's come to the end of their DNA, and they need some fresh DNA, and they're trying to sustain their species. That's a possibility as well. We would probably view that as something evil.
1: All right, Wallace, we'll take another time out. We'll come back. We'll open up the phone lines, questions and comments. Also, I will field questions from the YouTube live chat. Wallace Wagner, Crossing the Crevice, right here on The Conspiracy Show. Stay with us.
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1: Wallace Wagner stays with us. Let's go to the phones, and we've got Paul checking in from Oshawa. Hello, Paul. Welcome.
4: Good evening, Richard. Thanks for accepting the call, and hope you're keeping well. And hi, Wallace. I have a big question for you.
0: Sure, Paul. Go ahead.
4: Okay. I was studying the Lady of Fatima going back to France, 1858, St. Bernadette. And I fast forward and looked at the 1917 of Lady of Fatima. And I then bumped into an Egyptian guy in December last year, and he had told me he had witnessed the Mother Mary in Egypt, and I wasn't aware of a case that apparently she had appeared from 1968 to 1970 to hundreds, if not millions, of people. So to fast forward, I then watched a week before February 25th, Our Lady of Fatima on Netflix. And I saw in the movie the emphasis that the mother had given the children was on the rosary as a prayer, as the power of prayer, hope, and healing. And just what happened later on February 25th, I went out for a smoke, and I had this long strand object about 1,000 feet above my head, pulled out my camera and took some pictures, and I took a picture of a rosary with the beads and the cross at the bottom. Now, I've had quite a series of UFO sightings throughout my life, but this one really kicked the cake about, in regards to the Mother Mary. And the pictures I'd seen from Egypt shows white doves at night, if they are doves. And the mother itself, I'm just curious on your take. Is this a presence of an angelic realm, very powerful and high? Or is this the masquerading of aliens to, quench or to secure the people in holiness?
0: Well,
1: good question, Paul.
0: First of all, I'd say that I'm very envious of your sightings. I would have liked to have seen what you saw. As far as the Mother Mary, I would probably have to go along with angelic realm. And knowing that angels are all around us all the time, and they can pop in and pop out, meaning we can see them and then we can't see them, that they know that we hold Mother Mary in very high esteem, and so for her to appear would have some type of a religious, spiritual meaning for us. So they allow her, or she has permission to appear to us. That's the way I would kind of view that.
1: All right, Paul, thanks for the question. Let's go to the YouTube live chat. Stardust Freedom Journey asks, Wallace, do you believe giants will play a role in end time events?
0: I do not. What will play a role and is playing a role now would be crop circles. We're told that end times there'll be signs in the heavens and on the earth, and we've had these signs on the earth since the late 70s and early 80s when they really took off, and we wanted a quick answer, and we got a quick answer. They were man-made, and now they even talk about it is considered, you know, heresy or non-mainstream or fringe science, when in fact many scientists and people in the know realize that most of these crop circles are not man-made. I mean, there's been some in England that are over 700 feet in diameter, and it just takes a few seconds to make a crop circle, by the way, and they are made by an orb, perhaps a colored orb, like we've already talked about this evening, swooping down, making a crop circle. And there's been thousands of them in over 50 countries, and you know, it's not even on the news anymore. And it's just, it's amazing. And these signs are right here in front of us. So
1: it's pretty easy to determine a legitimate crop formation or crop circle, and one that's been created by people strapping boards on their shoes and stomping around, and because the real crop circles have this delicate woven pattern, and the actual, you know, the grains, the stems are not crushed. They're woven together like this amazing tapestry. But what do you think these signs on the ground, what do they say? How are we supposed to interpret them?
0: Well, both you and I could retire real fast with a lot of money if we knew what they said. I don't know what they say. I know that there's a lot of mathematical, you know, and geometry and calculus and everything else involved, fractals, with them. I wish I could shed light on that. It's just one of those unknown things that's a sign that we're probably going to know later, but not now, as to what, you know, as to what they are. Yes, we've proven we can make them, and what you say is correct. We break the stems and the stalks and destroy the flower head. And, you know, in Australia, for example, in canola, it's like celery. I mean, fresh celery. You go out and step on it, and it snaps and breaks, and you destroy the head completely. It just turns into mush. But a real crop circle will bend those stalks up to 90 degrees without breaking them and leave the head completely intact, let alone all the interesting phenomena that happened inside those crop circles, magnetic anomalies, batteries going dead, lost time, even with, you know, you have these fancy watches today that are ultra-high precision, they can still lose time very easily inside a real crop circle. There's still a lot of people studying them, by the way, but as far as the messages they're saying, aside from our response to the Acebo message, it's really hard to say.
1: You mentioned missing time. Show Me the Truth 74 from the YouTube live chat asks, Mr. Wagner, since you saw the Tic Tac craft, have you experienced any missing time?
0: I have not. I know people that have, but me personally, it's been a one-time experience, and there's been no missing time.
1: I saw an interview you did with Michael Hall, who's been with me on the program.
0: Mm-hmm.
1: And he actually was kind of, after you related your Tic Tac UFO incident in 2016, he really probed and he pulled something out of you. I don't even think that you made the connection. And that is some strange dreams that you had as a child that were connected, perhaps not, but may have been connected to that sighting. We just have a couple minutes here before the break. Maybe you could, do you remember that?
0: Well,
1: that exchange?
0: I do remember that conversation, and I'll just say that I had a very interesting dream when I was either 13 or 14. Three men in black suits. Now you're going to think instantly men in black, and I cannot confirm one way or the other if that's who they were. But I was basically told in that dream that I would experience a lot of highs and a lot of lows in this lifetime. And that's what was destined for me. And when I woke up from that dream, I was just had the best feeling I've ever had in my life. It was like you were on cloud nine or something like that. I felt at peace. I just feel great, like you could tackle the world. And I've never forgotten that. So I don't know whether that's a connection to this craft that I saw or not, but it's certainly something to consider.
1: Would you consider undergoing regression, hypno-regression, to see if maybe there's something else that occurred immediately following that sighting, that UFO sighting in 2016?
0: I'm thinking mm-hmm. right off the bat, my head so hard that I don't think that regression would work. But I would consider that, sure. But where I live here locally, there's no one inclined, you know, to really do that. But I would have an open mind to do it, sure.
1: Why not? All right, well, why not indeed? We'll take another time out, come back, continue to discuss Crossing the Crevice with author Wallace Wagner Jr. right here on The Conspiracy Show. Stay with us.
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1: Let's go right back to the YouTube live chat. You Betcha asks, Wallace, do you think we'll find proof of extraterrestrial life with all the probes to other planets or with SETI?
0: I think we've already found proof. I think it's been airbrushed out by JPL. So I think that's the right way to answer that question. I mean, we're on Mars now. You would think that we would get some live pictures from the little helicopter thing. And it just seems like we've just been played with this whole time with Mars. And that's a case that, you know, if you believe that there's life out there and it's extraterrestrial life, then that would apply to Mars, because I believe that there's definitely been life on Mars. And perhaps it was a catastrophic event, perhaps some type of a large bomb or ray destroyed everything. But I think it's going to come out sooner or later that, yes, it's out there. And who knows?
1: Unless
0: maybe the Chinese craft that's circling there now, which is very interesting. Why are they still circling? But the TON-1, I think it's supposed to perhaps land in May. Who knows what the... You know, what they're going to produce.
1: Un- unless, of course, we are talking about interdimensionals and not extraterrestrials.
0: Correct.
1: Let's talk some more about disclosure. I mentioned that the December 2017 New York Times article that had many people believing that disclosure was imminent. This is when the Pentagon official, Luis Elizondo, blew the whistle on this secret UFO study project called ATIP, Advanced Aerial Threat Identification Project. And since then, of course, we had the release of the U.S. Navy's Tic Tac UFO incident. We've had, I believe there was another video from a carrier fighter group off the coast of Florida. We've recently had the declassification of something referred to as the U.S. Navy's UFO patents, where they seem to admit they're in possession of back engineer technology, although that's up for debate. Where do you think this is heading? I mean, how close are we to disclosure? Or are we just being sort of strung along here?
0: Well, a year ago, I would have said, you know, it might be 20 years out. But the way things are shaping here, I believe the pendulum has actually stopped and may be starting to swing in the other direction. Let's look at two airline incidents. You go back to the 80s with the Japan Airlines flight over Alaska, and you know they went public, and look what happened. The captain has found himself behind a desk, and here recently we had the American Airlines flight going from Cincinnati down to Phoenix, and he reports he sees, quote, an oblong object flying over his airplane. And American lets them talk about it and, in fact, says, well, contact the UFO or contact the FBI, about the UFO. So they're still flying, and you know, not a whole lot of mention is made about it. So with that, it's apparently okay now to have this discussion, and I think that is a big step in the right direction. And we've also been, you know, desensitized with Star Trek and Star Wars and the such. So I think in some way the government, whether directly or indirectly, is working on us to prepare us for some bigger drips. And those bigger drips may be that, yes, we can confirm that there's been life on Mars. That may be a starting point. And that would, you know, that's not putting an entity in front of us right now or admitting a whole lot more than that, but that would be a great starting point. And we've already mentioned from President Clinton about the meteorite, and you have the theory of transpermia with life being spread about just like dust in the air. And I think that you might get disclosure maybe within 5 years now. I think it's really happening fast, whether it's purposeful or accidental. The cat's out of the bag now. So it's interesting and to see where this is going to go and what avenue it's going to take and how much information we're going to get, how fast. So I would say probably within 5, 6, 7 years now, we will have some type of a confirmation that there's been life on another planet as a starting point.
1: How will that disclosure happen? Are we talking about a presidential announcement on the White House lawn, or how will it happen, do you suppose?
0: Oh, boy, that's good. It's going to be messy no matter how it happens. It probably would be a pre-recorded message from the White House, if I had to guess, with several other people involved. And just make some general comments that, we have found life, and it's out there, so that question's been answered. And We're putting more resources towards, you know, the UFO enigma and that type thing. Just use it as a stepping stone without freaking people out. That would be the goal if you could do that. So we would keep our capitalist system still intact. I mean, that's what you've got to look at. You want to wake up and have money in your 401k the day after disclosure, right?
1: All right. Well, that's a great question.
0: What it boils down to.
1: Well, in large measure, you're right. Let's take another time out, and when we come back, let's talk about what life would look like the day after disclosure. Wallace Wagner, my guest, Wallace Wagner Jr., the author of Crossing the Crevice, crossingthecrevice.com, the website. Back with more of The Conspiracy Show. My name is Richard Serrett. Stay with us.
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1: 416-360-0740, 416-360-0740. That's in the Greater Toronto Area, toll free from just about anywhere, 1-866-740-4740, 1-866-740-4740. Wallace Wagner Jr. and the book is Crossing the Crevice, crossingthecrevice.com, the website. So before we get into life after disclosure, here we are, 75 years almost removed from Roswell, and the veil of, or the lid of secrecy that descended immediately following Roswell. So what has changed in the scheme of things that now we are at a point where they are ready to lift this lid of secrecy? Has there been this battle going on backstage between those that want to disclose and those that want to remain or to keep the lid in place?
0: I believe that there has, Richard. Somebody needs to make the decision whether or not we're ready, and I think that's what they're bandying about. It's all going to come down to what holds our society together, and that's probably, for the most part, religion, and that takes it form in many different ways, whether you're Hindu or Buddhist or Jewish or Christian or Muslim, whatever. It's the fabric that holds society together, and you don't want to destroy that instantly, or destroy it at all for that matter. But that's why it's going to be very dicey when it takes place, and it needs to be done kind of like what we just said, in bits and pieces. You can't unload everything on everybody at once. You're going to have to take it in steps, but I see those steps increasing in frequency and really increasing here in the last 5 years. So we're going to be in interesting times.
1: Here's one of the problems as I see it. That is, the elites, the people that with more money than God, the people that are by and large responsible for keeping this lid on the UFO ET issue, they have technology, perhaps, back engineered from UFO crash sites. Some have suggested that they have now the capability, as Ben Rich said from Skunk Works, they have the ability to take ET home. They have technology.
0: That.
1: Right. So the anti-gravitics and so forth, which means that the entire space program from Mercury, Gemini, Apollo, the shuttle program has all been window dressing. It's been a lie, because we don't need to use rocket fuel to get people into space if we have anti-gravitics, which means people have died for no reason. Astronauts have died for no reason.
0: They've died for a reason. They've died to keep us together and to keep our society intact.
1: Well, I was going to say, though, but
0: that seems to take precedence, even if a president's involved, Richard, and I won't go down that road, but even if the former director of the CIA is involved. You have to keep us together as a society at all cost.
1: That's
0: their mantra.
1: But couldn't you argue, though, that they have blood on
0: their... their mantra.
1: But couldn't you argue, though, that they have blood on their hands, and then how then do they...

0: in some fashion, we've been doing that with you know the spores that and the little creatures that have proven they can live without oxygen, and here we have the Navy actually admitting they don't know what those crafts are, and now we the patents that's been released, without doubt we've got back engineered crafts, and that's why I said I did not know who they was when I saw my craft. I don't know whether it was ours or theirs. But if you believe Ben Rich, who used to run the Lockheed Skunk Works, anything you can think of, we've already done, and we've already been out there. There's been, you know, a correction in the equation. We had an error originally in the equation, and we've got that fixed now. So we can go to the stars, and we've already been to the stars. So from that standpoint, yes, it's a facade. And I think the astronauts knew that. And look at Neil Armstrong. He was a changed man after he got back. And, you know, they're not allowed to talk about this stuff. And I've read many articles that we've already been out there, and we might even have a base on the backside of the moon. Why don't we have pictures from the backside of the moon? We're so concerned with Mars, which is further away, and our own moon. You can't even show me the picture of a structure that may be miles high back there. And what are we hiding? Why don't we have pictures of the backside of the moon? And even if
1: Excellent
0: we had
1: point.
0: Them, I bet you that they would be doctored. So
1: Richard Dolan, who is, I think, a giant in this field and a terrific historian, has written about UFOs and the national security state, has made the point that those individuals or groups that have back-engineered alien technology at their disposal, and they won't give it to us, they almost constitute a breakaway civilization. In fact, maybe they're already off-planet.
0: That's a very, very
1: deep
0: good
1: space
0: possibility.
1: So then the question is, why would they be willing to give that up for us?
0: I'm not sure that they would. They're probably having, as we mentioned, an internal battle between the Majestic 12. There are probably those that want to give us information, and there's probably those that feel we can't handle it. And I don't know where that will go necessarily, but you know, we just created the Space Force. I think that's a farce. We've already been out to space. I believe that we have contacts, just like your former Minister of Defense says. We've been in contact with people, and we have people on our side. When I say people, I mean entities, either interdimensional or extraterrestrial, and we're already out there. So from that standpoint, everything that's pretty much happening is not real. It's a facade. And We've been living in this facade since who knows how long. Probably at least maybe the late 50s, maybe early 60s. So how long is it going to go on?
1: So the day after disclosure, when we're told that there's life on other planets, or there has been life on other planets, what else changes? Do you think they start to release some of this technology, religion? How does it change?
0: I've had the pleasure of interviewing Dr. Barry Downing, and he makes a very astute statement that they're going to have a meta reformation. It's going to change, in a heartbeat, from divinity schools, from seminaries, and from behind the pulpit, and it's going to change in an instant. And there again, that's a reason why I wrote Crossing the Crevice, to make that crossing, if you will, easier.
1: What else changes besides religion?
0: A lot of the way we view ourselves and the way we view going forward will change.

0: change. What needs to take place, and this is a personal comment, you just can't say we have free energy. You have to say how we're going to go from point A to point B. And that's something we've been very lax on with our energy policy now. You don't want people to wake up tomorrow and realize they don't have a job if they work in the oil fields or if they mine coal or if they pump gas out of the ground. You've got to have a plan, and that plan needs to be mentioned by the president or whomever makes the announcement. And so nobody's going to wake up tomorrow and lose their jobs because of this. It'll be a slow, gradual transformation from our fossil fuels and our currently known physics to this new world of physics and this free energy. It may take 20 or 30 years, but it needs to be planned out and communicated to the people in a non-threatening way. And that would allow companies to start up and work in the free marketplace with this new type of energy, and still at the same time allow people to mine coal and steel mills to make steel and cars still to be made. It will be a slow, gradual transformation.
1: In other words, you believe that they have a free energy device in their possession now, but it's far too disruptive.
0: William Colby, the former director of the CIA, he was going to start talking about disclosure, and he had a free energy device he was going to expose to the public. What happened to him? He was found
1: face down in the Potomac River.
0: You got That's it. With his house unlocked and the coffee maker on and the computer on. Very, let's just say, questionable what happened.
1: Well, we will have to delve into that story. That's a fascinating one on another occasion. Wallace, it's been a real pleasure. I hope we can do this again.
0: Well, Richard, the pleasure has been mine. I've really enjoyed it. Thank you.
1: Wallace Wagner Jr., Crossing the Crevice, and the website crossingthecrevice.com. All right. Thank you, Wallace. My thanks to Carlos Cagina, technical production, Ryan White, the live stream producer, back next week with a brand new program, God willing. In the meantime, don't be afraid. There's nothing concealed that won't be revealed, and nothing hidden that won't be made known. What you hear in the dark, speak in the light. What I say in a whisper, proclaim from the housetops. Move over, Aphrodite, I'm coming home. Good night.

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0: from the high desert and the great American Southwest, I bid you good morning, good afternoon, good evening, wherever you are in the universe, the world. We're covering it all with a brand new program called Midnight in the Desert. I'm Art Bell, and it is my pleasure to be here. It's going to be an interesting evening. The first thing we're going to do is cover the genesis of the name of the program. Now, let's think about it a little bit. Midnight in the Desert. Where have you heard that before? Midnight in the Desert. Midnight in the Desert. Let me think about that. Oh, yes. There's this lovely gal in Nashville. There's this lovely gal in Nashville who... I'm hearing music. I wonder where that's coming from. It's really strange. Now it's gone. All right. This lovely gal in Nashville who sang it for me, and her name is Crystal Gale. Crystal, welcome to the program.
1: Well, thank you for having me on. I'm so excited.
0: I guess now I should reach back. I should tell everybody that one day you came to my house here in Nevada. You came all the way to Pahrump, Nevada, and handed me a song on a CD, and it blew me away. And then, Crystal, as time went on, and you said, I sang this for you, here you go, it's yours. And as time went on, I fell more and more and more in love with the song. It's the last song I play every single night. And so, first of all, I guess I would like to ask about the genesis of this song. Did you write it yourself?
1: I wrote this with Mike Laudermilk and then my husband Bill. But Mike and I started out the song. We listened to your program all the time, as you know. And we just started thinking about it. And we said, you know, we've got to come up with something. And it just came. And we wrote it, and we decided we had to bring it to you.
0: Crystal, when you write a song, does it most times just come, or are a lot of them struggles to write?
1: Yeah, a lot of it can be struggle.
0: Yeah.
1: But the ones that I like are the ones that just come easy, and this definitely did. But, you know, there was, it just felt right, and we wanted to do this.
0: Boy, it does feel right. It feels right for... by the way, you'll be interested to know, we had a great vote on this website, and Midnight in the Desert won out. Hands down, everybody wanted the program to be called that. Everybody wanted the theme to be that.
1: This is great.
0: So,
1: well, we are very honored. Very, very honored.
0: I'm very honored. What are you doing these days?
1: Well, we're still working out on the road, doing different concerts, and been in the studio working on a classic country album that's in the mixing process and will be out soon, and just having fun. You know, in my career, I've been all over the world, made so many wonderful friends, and love it. And I'm still making more.
0: All right. I want an honest response here. When you go out on the road, man, you're really on the road. I mean, you're from spot to spot to spot to spot all over the country. Does that wear one down after a while?
1: Definitely, it can wear you down real fast.
0: Yeah,
1: it just depends. You know, when I was younger, definitely we could go day after day after day, and then you get a little older, and it was like, okay, let's slow this down. But you know, once it's in your blood, you love it. I mean, we enjoy being out there, and as you know, my sister Loretta Lynn, I mean, she loves it. She's still out there singing, and it's just incredible. And I've got to say, we're going to be at her ranch on September 5th. We're the Van Leer girls. So
0: really?
1: My sister Peggy and Loretta and I will be all together there. And we have so much fun.
0: How come so much talent gathers in one family?
1: You know, I don't know. I think my mother would sing. My father, I think he sang and played the guitar. But Mom had a twin sister that they'd sing around at socials. And it was a part of our upbringing. In Kentucky, everybody gathered on the porch. And, you know, we didn't have the video machines and everything else.
0: Oh, I know about Kentucky. I do.
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0: It's really laid back. There's so much beautiful farm country there. Horses all over the place. It's gorgeous.
1: It's a great place. A wonderful place.
0: You know where I am, out here in the middle of cactus country.
1: I love the desert. So,
0: so you honestly really did. You used to listen to the show, huh?
1: Oh, yes. Yes.
0: That's incredible. I never know who's, just like you never know who's in the audience, I never know who's out there.
1: That's right. Well, we listen, love it, and inspired that song. Definitely.
0: Somehow I can imagine you all listening as you're on a bus or on something going from, you know, one gig to another.
1: Definitely that, at home as well. It's, you know, when you enjoy something, and I enjoy what you talk about, so all the interesting things.
0: Well, when I played this, you know, I'm married again. I played it for my wife, and she just absolutely fell in love with it. And then I told her that I actually met you, and I showed her your picture, and she about fell over. So I've got to ask you about your hair. You're world famous for your hair. There was some rumor or something, I don't know, I heard from somebody that you were at one time thinking of cutting it. No.
1: I have been cutting it back some. It's not quite as long, but...
0: No.
1: It's hard to get rid of something that's been with you as long as it has, so that's one thing. But, you know, I do dream about having short hair, you know, where I can just wash it and go.
0: How hard is it? I mean, that's when I saw you, it was at your ankles. Now, I can't even imagine hair that long, but it's part of your trademark now, so I'm sure anybody connected with you is also saying, no, don't cut your hair, right?
1: You know, some have said through the years, cut it, and some have said no. But, you know, I owe my long hair to my American Indian heritage. I'm Cherokee. And it just grows so fast. And
0: I had no idea you had Cherokee.
1: From 9 to 12 inches off a year.
0: 9 to 12?
1: Yeah, you know, it just grows so fast. I don't know how long my hair would have been if I'd never trimmed it.
0: In other words, you might be trailing it like a bridal thing.
1: When I started stepping on it, I said, that's too long. So I had, that's when I cut it back.
0: So 9 to 12 is like how much it grows in a year?
1: Yeah, you know, I think the normal is like, for most people, I think is about 6 inches. But I started measuring my trimmings through the year, and it was from 9 to 12 inches.
0: Well, it's absolutely gorgeous. And I think that's why when you appear somewhere, they frequently get television shots or, you know, photo shots of you from the rear to show your hair.
1: Yes, they have.
0: Well, again, it is my distinct honor and pleasure to have the show named Midnight in the Desert. I'm in love with that song, and, you know, if I weren't entangled, I'd be in love with you too.
1: Night out.
0: Oh, man. All right, so I had to do that. I had to do that at the beginning of the program. There was just no two ways about it. What a wonderful lady. And I'm not kidding you when I say she got on an airplane, came all the way out here, came to my house, had lunch, and handed that to me and said, here, this is for you. And I listened to it once, and I said, oh, thank you so much. And, you know, it kind of ended there for a little while. And then I started listening more and more and more to the song, and the more I heard it, the more I began to fall in love with it, really in love with it. So that's how this show became what it is. And the good people at Belgab, that's a website that kind of follows the show, voted this as what should be the name of the program. And so that's how it happened. That beautiful, talented lady is the reason. All right, I'm going to go through, I think, a couple of rules for the show, because, and that's all we've got is a couple. Actually, maybe only one. The rule we have here is no bad language. No bad language. Now, tonight, we're welcoming a whole bunch of affiliates to the show. So be aware that you're not only on the internet, but you're on broadcast radio as well. And I could go through a list, and I will at some point go through a list of all the affiliates. Those of you who have joined us, I say welcome. And again, the only rule I have is really no bad language. There's no need for it. You can say what you have to say without saying a bad word. You can be dramatic and have emphasis without saying a bad word, right? So do that, and keep in mind that we've got children, eight people up to 80 listening. They both go through the roof if you've got a whole bunch of bad language. I think a lot of internet radio shows think, we're on the internet now. We can really swear up a storm, and they do. So what you're hearing now is a digital audio revolution, in my opinion. The world has changed beneath our feet. There is nobody who loves radio more than myself. But clearly, we are in the middle of a digital revolution. Everybody's carrying around these cell phones. I've got an iPhone sitting right here. Whether it's an Android or whatever you've got, it's pretty much plastered with you all the time, right? Half of you have most of your lives on the thing. I know I do. And when it's out of my reach, I get a little fidgety. Are any of the rest of you like that? Even when it's in the charger, it's like the charger has it. I don't. And I reach for it to look at a weather forecast or what have you, and it's not there. All right. There is one other thing. There are many ways to call the show. We have a public number, which is area code 952-225-5278. That's 952-225-5278. You can use Skype in North America. That means U.S. and Canada. You simply kind of make like you want to make me your friend on Skype, and you enter MITD51. That's MITD51, as in midnight in the desert, right? If you're overseas, anywhere outside North America, it's MITD55. That's MITD55. Now, when you call, we prefer you use a headphone mic. If you can find a headphone mic, that would be glorious, because then you'd sound good. If you've got one of those little cameras on your computer, pick it up when you call and talk into it just like you're talking into a microphone. What you don't do is stand 5 feet back from the computer and yell at the computer when I come on. That never works. Always sounds bad. No exceptions. Just doesn't work. Now, on your iPhone, you can add me, and then you can call me. It's that simple from anywhere in the world. All right, all of that said, I think that I'll go into this break this way. This, of course, is the lady you just heard, Crystal Gayle. I'm Art Bell, and this is Midnight in the Desert.

0: take a ride from the high deserts and the great American Southwest. 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
1: That's the number, all right. He stumbled a little there at the end. 5278 is what he meant to say at the end. And that's the way to call. Good evening, everybody. I am Art Bell, and I am back after a two-year hiatus. At the bottom of the hour, we're going to be joined by, after the news at the bottom of the hour, Graham Hancock. And Graham is an amazing, amazing guy. I'll tell you all about him. If you've never heard Graham, well, you're in for quite a treat. I've got a few thank yous to do since this is an inaugural show. I'm going to repeat some of what I said last night. Now, I needed really, really good audio to do a show like this, or to even contemplate doing a show like this, and so I called the Telos Company. They are the leaders in getting audio from point A to point B and getting phones working and all that kind of stuff. And the company Telos said, well, you know, our chief engineer lives right there in Pahrump, Nevada. I about dropped the phone. What? So I hooked up with Joe, who happens to be a ham operator like myself. Needless to say, he talked the company into providing us with the best gear that exists on planet Earth for getting sound from point A to point B, or telephones or whatever. And so thank you, Telos, and thank you, Joe. Keith Rowland, my webmaster of, you know, this bothers me a little, probably bothers Keith too. What is it, about 30 years, Keith, we've known each other, I think, something like that. So he's doing it all down there. Well, I'm doing it all here, and he's doing it all there. Dr. J, my new producer, and by the way, Paul, my old producer. That sounds bad, right? Like the old guy. He's fine. Dr. J is my new producer and doing a great job. I want to thank the Belgab website. This is a website comprised of people that might chew your arm off or might give you a kiss on the cheek. It's really hard to say. They're sort of what I describe as vaguely lovable. It's a great site. If you're not, well, there's two sites listed at artbell.com, incidentally. Two sites. So here's the deal. Belgab is the Wild, Wild West. And the other website listed, which claims the name of the show, is a little easier going. So if you don't feel like you would even put your head into the lion's den, you're going to want to go to that one. If you're unafraid, I make these people sound bad. They're actually bright people. They're people who have really helped spread the word of the show. And, you know, it's a little acerbic at times, but Belgab is a place you might want to try, belgab.com. Then there's Las Vegas Net, lasvegas.net. We did a test show last night, and as I mentioned last night, internet is crucial to virtually everything I do. Without internet, there is no me. The phones come in by internet, Skype comes in by internet, my program goes by the internet. So I am internet dependent. Last night we did a little test show, and we had storms up on the mountain between here and Las Vegas. That's where the microwave sends the internet, right? And these storms caused a gigantic rain fade. I mean, it's 9,000 feet up, folks, and it came down so hard that even the microwave signal simply didn't make it through. And when that happened, of course, an hour and a half or an hour and a, whatever it was, three quarters into the show, things began going bonkers. So that's why you do tests. We ironed that out. We ironed out a whole lot of other things. And hopefully all will run smoothly tonight. That's not wood. That's sort of metallic, but it looks like wood. It's wood-like. Probably doesn't count at all. Let me find. There we go. That's real wood. All right, while we've got a moment, I'm going to pick up, I think, a call. And I'm going to go to, let's go to Illinois. Hello, Illinois. Are you there?
2: Yes.
1: Extinguish your device, please.
2: Done.
1: Done. Great. Okay. What is your first name?
2: Rose.
1: A rose by any other, right?
2: Yeah.
1: What part of Illinois are you in, Rose?
2: Iuka.
1: Iuka.
2: Population 600.
1: Really? That's a very small town.
2: I'm out in farm country.
1: So does everybody sort of know everybody in your town? I imagine they do.
2: Yeah, it's like everybody knows everybody.
1: Okay, well, listen, welcome to the program. Do you have any thoughts, suggestions, ideas, criticisms, anything?
2: No criticisms. I love him. I cried when they took his show off the air. My husband, I was screaming and yelling at him, he's not on, he's not on, that other radio show's on.
1: Oh, wait,
2: I mean,
1: a minute.
2: I've been listening to Bart for years.
1: Well, yeah, but you're talking about him like he's in the third person.
2: Well, he was gone for a little while, and I missed him very much.
1: Well, he was, and he missed being here, too. Listen, just for the record, I'm Art. This is Art.
2: Oh, my God!
1: No, just Art.
2: Oh, my God! I got through to you? Oh, my God!
1: Now, what have I always said, Rose? I've always said I don't have a call screener.
2: Screeners, yeah, but I usually they say that, and somebody else picks up. Oh, my Lord!
1: Rose,
2: oh,
1: I...
2: Oh, Art! Oh, yes, my
1: yes,
2: God!
1: Yes.
2: I love you,
1: oh,
2: your
1: thank
2: family.
1: You.
2: I swear, the day that you signed off the air, I go, no, he's going to be back on. That other radio show was on. I screamed at my husband,
1: yes.
2: He's not on. I sat down and cried. It was like somebody stabbed me in the heart with a knife. I've been listening to you for years.
1: Rose, you know, you've really got to get a recording of this program. I hope you have joined as a time traveler. And you a copy of it. You know, if you're a time traveler, you can get a copy of the show. Because
2: my husband paid for a subscription.
1: There you go. There you go. Because you've got to hear your voice, Rose. You've got to hear your voice when you figured out it was me.
2: I just can't believe it.
1: Yes, you can believe
2: it. Oh, my God. Oh, Art, I love you and your family and your daughters and your wife are just beautiful.
1: Thank you.
2: So very much sorry about Mona.
1: Oh, thank you.
2: And,
1: all right, so Rose, what would you like to hear on the show? I mean, what is almost your favorite topic?
2: Well, I have two of them. One is what's going on with the Earth and the planets, how they're changing, and the volcanoes and the earthquakes. And the other one is UFOs, and I've seen one.
1: Rose, let me first address the first thing you said. We now have, it'd be a great book title too, but I'm not going to write it, The Quickening. We have The Quickening on Steroids.
2: The Quickening on Steroids.
1: That's right. We do. All right. Now, briefly, you said you've seen a UFO. Welcome to the club. Tell me about it real quickly.
2: Okay. At the time, I was living in Kansas. And I went out to take my dog out, and I looked up at the sky, and the moon and the stars were gone. I ran back in the house, got my daughter, drug her out on the porch, and I hollered, look. And she looked up, and she goes, what? I says, where's the moon? Where's the stars?
1: Right.
2: And then my neighbors across the way, they came out of their house, and we were all pointing at the sky. And that thing was dead silent. Massive, so big, so huge.
1: What about
2: and
1: the shape?
2: It took off with a blink of an eye.
1: All right,
2: and no noise.
1: Okay, but what about the shape?
2: It wasn't round like a saucer or nothing. It was kind of like an arrowhead shape.
1: An arrowhead.
2: Yeah, you know how an arrowhead is kind of shaped?
1: Oh, sure.
2: It was kind of something like that. And it was just pitch, the whole bottom of it was pitch black until it took off. And then multicolored lights
1: and when
2: were
1: it,
2: all at the bottom.
1: Multicolored lights at the bottom. So it isn't like it was on a rainbow firing itself off on a rainbow or something.
2: No, it was like when the thing powered up and took off, There were like these multicolored lights. And my daughter, speechless, I grabbed her and I was shaking her, trying to snap her out of it because she was terrified. All she was saying was duh, and pointing at it.
1: Really?
2: Yeah. So me, some of my neighbors, and then shortly after that, we moved here.
1: Rose, is there anything that makes you think that it was, you know, from somewhere else?
2: Well, I don't think we have anything. I mean, this is a huge trailer park that I was living in.
1: Right.
2: We got nothing that big. Nothing.
1: Was it silent?
2: Dead silent. Not a sound.
1: Dead silent. You know, that's true.
2: I mean, yeah, noise of any kind.
1: All right, Rose, I gotta go. I'm out of time. Bless your heart. Thank you.
2: Bless your heart.
1: Thank you. Take care, Rose. Wow. That was a call to remember. You're listening to Midnight in the Desert. I'm Art Bell, and we're going to have fun.

For Dark Matter News, I'm Leo Ashcraft. The Associated Press says scores of low-flying planes circling American cities are part of a civilian air force operated by the FBI and obscured behind fictitious companies. The AP said it traced at least 50 aircraft back to the FBI and identified more than 100 flights in 11 states over a 30-day period since late April. They were orbiting both major cities and rural areas. At least 115 planes, including 90 Cessna aircraft, were mentioned in a federal budget document from 2009. For decades, the planes have provided support to FBI surveillance operations on the ground, but now the aircraft are equipped with high-tech cameras and, in rare circumstances, technology capable of tracking thousands of cell phones, raising questions about how these surveillance flights affect Americans' privacy. The FBI says the planes are not equipped or used for bulk collection activities or mass surveillance. They say the surveillance equipment is used for ongoing investigations, but generally without a judge's approval. The Earth could be headed for a mini ice age, according to researchers. A new study claims to have cracked predicting solar cycles and says that between 2020 and 2030, solar cycles will cancel each other out. This, they say, will lead to a phenomenon known as the Maunder Minimum, which has previously been known as a mini ice age when it hit between 1646 and 1715, even causing London's River Thames to freeze over. The new model of the sun's solar cycle is producing unprecedentedly accurate predictions of irregularities within the sun's 11-year heartbeat. It draws on dynamo effects in two layers of the sun, one close to the surface and one deep within its convection zone. Predictions from the model suggest that solar activity will fall by 60% during the 2030s to conditions last seen during the mini ice age that began in 1645. NASA has released an online tool known as Mars Trek, which aims to provide a Google-like experience so that users can explore the red planet's terrain. The zoomable map provides detailed views of landmarks such as Olympus Mons, the largest known volcano in the solar system, measuring more than 15 miles above its surrounding surface. Other notable features on the map include Valles Marineris, a canyon that runs across one-fourth of Mars' surface and measures about 90 miles wide. Across the map, gigantic rift valleys fracture the surface over vast distances. Huge outflow channels tell the stories of floods in Mars' distant past when water flowed across its surface. Studying these landforms reveals how Mars' environment has gone through tremendous changes over time and helps us understand how life might have possibly survived there to the present. The tool also provides users with the option of using a 3D view, which rotates the red planet to reveal its north and south poles. This is Dark Matter News. A University of Alaska spokesman has advised in an email that control of the High Frequency Active Oral Research Program, better known as HARP, would be transferred from direct federal control to their institution in August. Currently, the Air Force Research Lab has control of the HARP facility until August 11th. After that, the university will have access to the site under the terms of an agreement between the University of Alaska Fairbanks and the Air Force. The officially reported purpose of the HARP installation was study of the ionosphere. The facility has a complex array of radio equipment meant to generate heat in the upper atmosphere from about 37 miles to 620 miles above the Earth's surface. But the mysterious nature of some of the experiments put the HARP facility at the center of plenty of speculation. The troubling factor in this story is that although the Air Force is ostensibly transferring control to the civilian university, the bulk of the funding is still coming from the Pentagon. For Dark Matter News, I'm Leo Ashcraft.

0: Midnight Matters are best handled by those that understand how to move in the darkness, like Art Bell. To call the show, please dial 1-952-CALL-ART. That's 1-952-225-5278.
1: Midnight in the Desert. It's a brand new program every day. And I'm so very glad to be here. I can't even begin to tell you how glad I am to be here. It's been a long two-year wait. And it's been a long two-year wait for Graham Hancock, too. Graham Hancock is a British writer. He's a journalist. He specializes in very unconventional theories involving ancient civilizations. You don't think we were the first, do you? Stone monuments, megaliths, altered states of consciousness. That's a favorite of mine. In more ways than one. Ancient myths and astronomical, astrological data from the past. One of the main themes running through many of his books is a posited global connection with a mother culture from which he believes all ancient historical civilizations sprang. His work has been rejected by many scientists. They call it pseudo-archaeology. What a rotten word, pseudo-archaeology. Graham, welcome to the program, all the way from, I believe, London, right?
2: Actually, the city of Bath in southwest England, about 100 miles west of London.
1: Bath. I hope Bath was not a toll call to our London line.
2: Probably is, but it's okay. We'll live with that either.
1: All right, I'm glad to have a London line. I'm glad to have you on it. And listen, I am so sorry, Graham, really, truly sorry about your being... You were going to be on the next night 2 years ago.
2: Yeah, you stood me up, Art.
1: I know. I felt so godforsaken guilty about that.
2: That's all right.
1: Really did. So, it's been so long... Here's where I want to start, if I can. This has been a lifelong, pretty much lifelong journey for you, and I guess I want to ask you how it began. In other words, what set you on this path?
2: Yeah. Really, I got onto this path by what certainly felt like and seemed to be a series of accidents. I really had no interest in ancient mysteries at all. If we go back to the 1970s and 1980s, I was very much into current affairs. I was based in East Africa. I was based in Nairobi in Kenya. I was the East Africa correspondent for The Economist in the early 1980s. Mm-hmm. And that was a responsibility that took me regularly to the war-torn, famine-hit country of Ethiopia, right to the north of Kenya. It was on my beat, and I used to go there regularly as a journalist. And in Ethiopia, I stumbled across a non-current affairs story that Ethiopia claims to possess the lost Ark of the Covenant with all its powers, that it can still strike people dead, that it is still a thing of fire. Initially, this just seemed to me, at one level, like a fantastic claim being made by an obscure country in the Horn of Africa. And at the other level, there were intriguing elements about it that made me wonder what lay behind it and whether it...
1: Uh-oh. Well, that was awfully quick. We lost him awfully quickly. And he was just talking about the lost Ark of the Covenant. So I have no idea what just occurred. Nothing else is going askew here. So hopefully Graham will call back. The lost Ark of the Covenant. Now, I've seen all the movies, as I'm sure you have. And I am intensely curious about the lost Ark. I wonder... A, if it, still exists, and I wonder, B, if we were to lay our hands on it, would we be pleased that we did that? Really, what happened? I wonder what happened to our line. That is our London line. It pretty much should have stayed together, and I'm looking at everything else that I can look at. The Skype calls coming in and other calls coming in, and everything looks all right. So... I don't know. this is one of those things that that you don't expect. You certainly don't hope that, I mean, do hope ahead of time that nothing like this will occur, but it did. So he will realize, he's probably going on and on, he'll realize that he's been disconnected and will call back. But there's just no reason for this. You all have seen the movies about the Lost Ark, right? And I was just prepared to ask him about that. Let's see, what should we do? We could take an additional break here, and then I could call him, or I could, I suppose I could just call him. I'm not against doing that either. So, let's see. I wonder if it'll hold up. And I wonder how I dial from here. I wonder a lot of things. You should all know this is all new equipment. I repeat, new equipment. So I hardly know what I'm doing. Though, in that case, I'm not exactly sure what I would have to do to call London from here. So what we will do is we will take an additional break. That's what we will do. And that'll take care of one for later. So... We'll pause for... No, wait a minute. Wait. I think this might be Graham back on the line again.
2: It's me. That connection to London doesn't sound so good anymore. We just got cut off there.
1: We sure did. You sound fine right now.
2: Good. Well, let's carry on.
1: Okay, we were with the Lost Ark of the Covenant.
2: Yeah, and the bottom line was that it was that accidental encounter with the Ethiopian claim and my investigation of it over several years that led me to take an interest in ancient mysteries and to wonder whether the story we were being told about our past was actually true. I mean, previously I'd accepted that, you know, that what the historians and archaeologists said was based on science. It must be true. There was no reason to question it. And then I discovered in this specific case that there were lots and lots and lots of reasons to question it. And then I thought, well, if that's the case here in this subject, which I've now thoroughly investigated and found that archaeologists are missing a trick on, maybe it's true in other areas of the past as well. And that ultimately led me to my next book, and certainly my best-known book, which was Fingerprints of the Gods, published
1: sure.
2: in 1995.
1: All right, let me back up just a little bit. I can't leave the Lost Ark just yet.
2: Sure.
1: Is it your view, Graham, that the Lost Ark still exists somewhere in the world?
2: Yes, absolutely. And if Ethiopia doesn't have the whole thing, it's certainly got a large piece of it. There are some indications that it got broken or damaged during the last couple of thousand years. And according to my reconstruction, it's been in Ethiopia since about 400 years before Christ. Now, this is a controversial claim, but all the dots join up, and you know, there's extraordinary backup to what the Ethiopians are saying, and the role that the Ark of the Covenant plays in their culture is really extremely puzzling. I mean, this is the only culture in the world which has a living tradition of actually worship of the Ark of the Covenant. Everywhere else, it's a forgotten relic. In Ethiopia, it's part of the beating cultural heart of that country, and every church has a replica of the Ark of the Covenant in its Holy of Holies. And it's really, the more you get into it, the more extraordinary it seems that this could just be based on nothing. There's something going on, and it's intimately connected to the story of the Ethiopian Jews. You know, this is a story that has been not well enough told in the world, the realization that there is an ancient Jewish community in Ethiopia which has roots that go back deep into Old Testament times. And these Ethiopian Jews, who call themselves Beta Israel, which means House of Israel, they're often referred to by outsiders as the Falashas. The vast majority of them have now been moved to Israel during the crisis of the civil war in Ethiopia in 1991. The Israelis mounted a rescue mission and took most of the Ethiopian Jews out of the country. But I knew them before that exodus, and I traveled in their villages and I talked with their priests, because the Ethiopian Jews have priests. This itself should be an indication of how curious and strange their religion is. Modern Judaism does not have priests; it has rabbis. But these Ethiopian Jews were practicing a very ancient form of Judaism, even sacrificing rams, which is forbidden in, again, in Talmudic Judaism. So, intriguing story, and one thoroughly worth investigating, and one that woke me up to the mysteries of the past.
1: If you had access to the Lost Ark of the Covenant, would you hesitate to open it, given the opportunity?
2: Yeah, I'd absolutely hesitate to open it. I think we're looking at a piece of lost technology, and there are some indications that it has gone rogue.
1: Rogue?
2: That it kills its keepers. There is an old tradition in Ethiopia that a single monk is appointed as the guardian of the ark. Once he's appointed to that position, he can never leave the precincts of the chapel where the ark is kept. And I got to know a number of these guys over a period of several years, a number of them because once appointed as guardian of the ark, their lifespan tends to be very short, like 2 years, and they develop cataracts over their eyes, and they complain that the ark is doing this to them, but that it is their fate, their burden, their responsibility to be the keeper of the ark.
1: That might imply some sort of radiation.
2: I think it does, and I speculated on this as I was researching the subject, and it's one of the things that turned me on to the possibility that the story of our past may be badly flawed, because the ark does sound like a piece of technology. I mean, here's an object that strike. If you read the biblical accounts, and of course, I didn't confine myself to the biblical accounts. There's an incredibly rich heritage of the legends of the Jews, and of other extra biblical sources outside the Bible, which are filled with references to the ark. And eerily, again and again and again and again, what you find these references are describing is some sort of awesome weapon that strikes people dead with bolts of fire. You need only reach out your hand to it, and a bolt of fire will leap out from it and strike you down. That's capable of flight. That inflicts cancerous tumors upon the Philistines on the one occasion when the Philistines capture the ark from the Israelite. There's really strange passages in the Bible that describe the way they opened it, which was a terrible mistake, the way they filed past it and looked into it, and how 50,000 of the citizens of a place called Ashdod were killed with cancerous tumors by exposure to the Ark of the Covenant. And of course, you know, the scholars just dismiss all of this as ancient fantasies, but there's a remarkable consistency in the stories, and I began to wonder whether we are looking at a legacy or a heritage of an earlier technology which has somehow been preserved in Ethiopia and preserved elsewhere in other countries. We keep coming across these hints and myths of a lost technology. And if there's a lost technology way back in the past, then there's a problem with history, because history and archaeology see the evolution of human civilization as pretty much a kind of straight line. I mean, there might be a few...
1: Well, if there's a lost technology, then there's a lost civilization that developed it.
2: Exactly. There's a lost civilization behind it. Or there's, let's put it this way, there's an unexplained mystery behind it, because the model that we are taught in schools and universities and that is largely favored by the mass media as well, the model of mainstream history, does not have any room for any lost civilizations. Mm-hmm. Historians and archaeologists, I find, on the one hand, they do some incredible work. On the other hand, they're very pompous about their findings and are convinced that they've got the whole story, when they should know that the next turn of the spade could change the story entirely. And I think that's what's happening around the issue of civilization.
1: May I ask you a very controversial question? You're welcome to say no. The Bible, of course, is seen to be or thought to be a very historical, and many would argue extremely accurate or totally accurate document. How much of the Bible do you think is the real McCoy?
2: I think it should just be looked at as a repository of information from the remote past. And as such, there's no need for us to distinguish it from the incredible scriptures and religious ideas preserved in hieroglyphs by the ancient Egyptians, where those ideas often touch on the remote past of mankind, or the texts of the Sumerians in Mesopotamia, or for that matter, the ongoing tradition of Hinduism in India. Hinduism is based upon the Vedas, and the Vedas are lost books going back into the remote. The origins of the Vedas are really a deep mystery. What we're looking at in the Vedas is the latest recension of a very ancient oral tradition that may have been passed down for more than 12,000 years. And I think that's the case with the biblical text, with the ancient Egyptian text, with the Sumerian text as well. They're best looked upon as archives of knowledge. So I don't place the biblical texts any higher than the ancient Egyptian or the Sumerian or the Indian texts. I place them alongside those texts as a route into the past, that this is one of the ways, if you think of it as a wormhole in the fabric of space-time, that through these documents we can begin to enter and gaze upon and penetrate the mysteries of the past.
1: Well, I ask myself, Graham, all the time, how much of it I believe. And I do this because even relatively recent history, written supposedly, you know, perfectly as it occurred, depends on who wrote it, whether they're the ones who won the war. And I mean, history is just, you know, even modern, relatively modern history comes out six ways from Sunday.
2: Yeah, no, totally. I don't think we should automatically believe anything in any ancient text. We should just use it as an aid in order to inquire into the past. History is a story, first and foremost. It's a narrative, and the biblical texts are a narrative, and they are written to support a particular point of view. But that doesn't mean that there isn't good stuff in there.
1: There is. I mean, there's stuff that everybody knows is good. You know, that human beings, I think, just know as a natural matter of being a human being the right and wrong way to treat somebody else, for example. So a lot of it is that kind of common sense, and you can believe it.
2: Yeah, well, the ethical stuff, you know, is an aspect of all ancient texts. No harm in listening to that.
1: And Graham, I want to know, did the miracles really occur? Did the sea really part? All of that, I want to know, and we all do.
2: Yeah, I think that what is being captured in some of these accounts, again, it comes back to this issue of a technology that we don't understand, the faint hints and traces of some system of manipulating physical matter, which is not the system that we use today, and which appears to be miraculous, but is in fact an ancient science. I think that to me that's what it all comes down to in the end, that we're dealing with the fingerprints of an ancient science, and that this science goes back to a civilization before recorded history began. Now, I have to say that at the root of it all is mystery, not history.
1: Oh, yeah.
2: And when we seek to explain this, we should keep an open mind to all possibilities. Another possibility that many people like is the ancient astronaut. Keep an open mind to all possibilities. Another possibility that many people like is the ancient astronaut.
1: All right, hold it right there. We're at a break.

0: There's a man going round taking names, and he decides who to free and who to blame. Everybody won't be treated all the same. There'll be a golden ladder reaching down when the man comes around. The hairs on your arm will stand up at the terror in each sip and in each sup. Will you partake of that last offered cup or disappear into the potter's ground?
1: To reach Midnight in the Desert via Skype worldwide, if on a computer, please be sure to use a headphone mic and call MITD 51. That's MITD 51.
2: Oh, this just seemed the exact right time for this song. I fell in love with this song, and I don't know, somehow discussions of the Bible, Lost Ark of the Covenant, all of it, with Graham Hancock, and it seemed just the right time for that song. Graham, welcome back.
3: Thank you.
2: Your new book, by the way, is Magicians of the Gods, right?
3: Yeah, Magicians of the Gods. It's not published yet. It'll be published in the fall. And it is the sequel to Fingerprints of the Gods. And when I say a sequel, I'm not referring to an update
2: right.
3: of Fingerprints of the Gods. This is a completely new book. 20 years have passed since I published Fingerprints of the Gods, and there have been enormous developments in the world since then, both in the field of archaeology and in the field of understanding what happened to the Earth between 12,800 and 11,600 years ago, which is the period I've always focused on.
2: You suggest that a giant comet may have hit the Earth about 12,800 years ago. Is that correct?
3: Yeah, that's right, and that's not my suggestion. What I'm doing there is picking up on really extraordinary discoveries in science
2: mm-hmm.
3: that have taken place in really since 2007. This is all very new information. We have a group of around 30 scientists from all around the world, from major universities and research institutes, who've been looking at what they call impact proxies. Now, this information has got out in a small way to the public, but it's never been put together into a coherent case that has a bearing upon the origins of our history. And that's one of the things that I'm doing in Magicians of the Gods, is I'm putting all of that information together for the first time. See, it used to be held that the last time we had a major what they call a cosmic cataclysm on this planet
2: mm-hmm.
3: was 65 million years ago.
2: Dinosaurs.
3: Mm-hmm. What they call the KT event, when what is calculated to be an asteroid about 10 kilometers in diameter smacked into the Earth in the Gulf of Mexico, created a global firestorm, destabilized the crust of the Earth, sent huge plumes of volcanic smoke rising into the upper atmosphere, changed the climate completely, and in the process rendered extinct the dinosaurs that had been the masters of our planet for, you know, hundreds of millions of years before that. Now, the view of science was that impacts on this scale, what you call extinction-level events,
2: mm-hmm.
3: are very rare, that they happen approximately once every 100 million years. Although how anybody could seriously expect the universe to be as predictable as that, I cannot imagine. Like every 100 million years, the alarm clock rings.
2: Yes.
3: But this was the view. And that while it is known that the Earth is...

0: in the path of small objects, meteorites, that they enter our skies all the time, little shooting stars, they light up, they're very pretty to look at. We don't feel endangered by these. They're the size of a speck of dust, and they're not going to do any harm to the Earth. So historians looking at the story of human civilization, you know, anatomically modern humans like us, at least according to the mainstream view, are supposed to have existed for only the last 200,000 years. And civilization, according to the mainstream view, is only supposed to be about 5,000 years old. So if you're dealing with time spans of 200,000 years or 5,000 years, why need you concern yourself with time spans of hundreds of millions of years? This is the essential point of history. So history doesn't take account of cosmic cataclysms. And that's why, with this rigid view that we had, the last one happened 65 million years ago, that we're not going to see another cataclysm for about another 35 million years, that's why history ignores cataclysms. But the group of scientists who I mentioned began to put together the information. They began to realize there were certain anomalies in the data. They began to realize that something horrendous had happened to the Earth much more recently than that, incredibly recently, actually just 12,800 years ago, at the beginning of an episode that geologists call the Younger Dryas. Now, geologists have been aware that the Earth plunged into a very radical climate shift at that time, 12,800 years ago, and they've been aware that there were extinctions which were associated with this time period, but they'd never put it all together. They thought the extinctions might have been the result of human activity. Hunters, for example, hunting down the great herds of mammoth in North America. And they didn't realize that there might have been another cause for this. And that's what the new science has gradually revealed, that the Earth was hit 12,800 years ago.
1: All right.
0: And it was hit by at least eight large fragments of a giant comet. And those fragments included fragments that were a mile in diameter. In other words,
1: this baby is circling around again.
0: Well, the point is that what all this comes back to is that the comet that was responsible for the cataclysm 12,800 years ago, the Earth has had several encounters with its debris stream. Those first impacts 12,800 years ago, and I'm summarizing, you know, 8 or 9 years of really intense science here, which is thoroughly documented in the new book, that the first impacts were largely on the North American ice cap. This was the Ice Age. North America was buried as far south as New York in ice that was, you know, 2 miles deep. This is why craters were not found, because those impacts on the North American ice cap were on the ice itself, and therefore the craters formed in the ice, and the vast heat initiated by these gigantic impacts, these objects are coming in at close to 100,000 miles an hour, that the vast heat liquidized huge areas of the ice cap, causing enormous flooding. And part of my research with a fantastic catastrophist researcher called Randall Carson, who traveled with me, we made a big journey across North America, across Oregon, across Washington State in particular, the channeled scablands of Washington State, unbelievable landscapes, the coulees, upper and lower Grand Coulee, these huge gouges in the earth. We now know that these features were caused by cataclysmic flooding at the end of the Ice Age, and the old explanation for that flooding just won't fit anymore. The only thing that really makes sense is the impact of several fragments of a comet on the ice cap. So I'm going to summarize very quickly. We have impacts 12,800 years ago. The science for it is impeccable, if not yet fully out into the public domain. Then there's another encounter. You see, what we're dealing with here is a comet that may originally have been 200 kilometers in diameter, a giant thing like the size of a small planet that is drawn in to the inner solar system.
1: That's really, really big. Just one quick question. I keep my ear to the ground on the internet, and these things come and go I'm telling you, but there is this gigantic group of people right now that believe something, something like what you're talking about is probably pretty close to the horizon. They're talking even September. I don't have a clue. I just know there's a gigantic buzz about it right now. If you want to comment on that, fine.
0: Well, I can only tell you the science of it, which I've gone into in depth in Magicians of the Gods. I can only tell you the science of it. And what the science looks like is this, and let me just go back to this original scenario.
1: Sure.
0: That a huge comet enters the inner solar system about 30,000 years ago. It is captured by the sun, and it begins to go into an orbit that crosses the orbit of the Earth.
1: Mm-hmm.
0: It's subjected to all kinds of gravitational pulls. Comets are not as massively solid as asteroids. Comets are huge amounts of rock bound together with ice.
1: Mm-hmm.
0: And what happens with these gravitational pulls and the passage of time is that this giant comet begins to break up into fragments. Some of those fragments might be 20 miles across. Others might be the size of your fist. And it begins to form a debris stream. Imagine a huge donut spread around the solar system. That's
1: sure.
0: the debris stream of this comet. And in it, there's lots of small stuff, which isn't dangerous, and there's a lot of large stuff, which is hideously dangerous. 12,800 years ago, we are hit by about 8 large fragments of this comet with the epicenter of the cataclysm on the North American ice cap, and continent-wide wildfires across North America, and the massive extinction of what are called the megafauna, the large animal species of that time. World climate changes. Huge amounts of ice water from the ice cap have been released into the ocean. This interrupts the Gulf Stream, and it causes a radical fall of world climate, and we go into a deep freeze that lasts 1,200 years.
1: Actually, I believe Britain would be some of the first to go, wouldn't it? One of the first to go. If those ocean currents change, you guys are going to freeze.
0: Yes, of course. Of course, the Gulf. Many people don't realize what a huge role the oceans play in maintaining the stability of climate. And if you interrupt these great conveyor belts that take warm water from the equator and bring it up into the cold northern latitudes, if you interrupt that, then you don't just affect the Atlantic; you affect the climate of the whole world.
1: Mm-hmm.
0: Now, the mystery is that this episode, which began 12,800 years ago, ended equally suddenly 11,600 years ago, and the answer to this mystery appears to be that more fragments of that comet hit the Earth, that we crossed the debris stream again 11,600 years ago. This time the impacts were in oceans, most likely the Pacific Ocean.
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0: Biggest ocean on the planet.
1: Tsunamis?
0: Tsunamis for sure, but also a greenhouse effect. Huge amounts of water vapor are thrown up into the upper atmosphere, and this creates the perfect greenhouse conditions, which then explain why the Earth, in a matter of a generation, undergoes a warming of more than 10 degrees centigrade. And all of what's left of the ice caps just melt, and you have huge flooding. This is 11,600 years ago. The point is, I'm not a big fan of doom and gloom and cataclysmic scenarios, but I think we need to be aware of our cosmic environment. And the point is that the astronomers and other scientists who've worked on this say that the debris stream of that giant comet is still in orbit. As a matter of fact, it's well known to all of us. The Earth passes through the debris stream of that giant comet twice a year. And that debris stream is these days is known as the Taurid meteor stream because it seems to come at us from the direction of the constellation of Taurus. That's an illusion, but that's why it's called the Taurid meteor stream.
1: Well, Graham, I know that
0: the alarming thing is...
1: I'm sorry, go ahead.
0: I'll just finish this thought, Art. The alarming thing is that calculations suggest that there are still many large objects in the Taurid meteor stream. Some of them are known, like Comet Encke, which is 5 kilometers in diameter. Others are theoretical, but when they backtrack the orbits of the meteor stream to the original giant comet, the inescapable conclusion is that there is at least one object with a diameter of 20 miles.